0: you could see. And in a lot of categories, you know, yards per catch, efficiency, things like that, he actually had a career year in a lot of those areas when he was actually on the field. So this year, again, he looks healthy, he looks motivated, he's happy, he's got his contract, he's got his quarterback. So I think that Terry's going to look really good, and he's going to look like he's defying age a little bit for at least one more season.
1: I'm talking with Locked On Commanders podcast host David Harrison here on Westwood One Sports. I'm Mike Wickett. Trivia time, David. Who's the second best receiver on the Commanders? Is it McCaffrey? That's Luke McCaffrey. Antonio Williams? Is it a guy that plays for San Francisco? Who's the second best receiver on this team?
0: So that's been a fun conversation this offseason. If we're talking wide receiver, I'm actually going to go with Van Jefferson right now. If we're talking wide receiver, I'm going to go with Van Jefferson right now, which is kind of a name that we haven't really talked a lot about and a lot of people haven't really talked about. But he's looked good. He plays that perimeter position. He's been able to go up for the ball, been able to kind of exploit some of the defensive things. But the reason I put it that way is I think Chigakonkwa, the tight end, he's actually going to be the number two receiver when it comes to targets, receptions, all those things. Led the Tennessee Titans in receiving last year, which I know is not a great feat per se, you know, given what they were going through last year. But in David Blau's system specifically, the early connection he's had with Jaden, I think Chigakonkwa is going to make a lot of noise this year.
1: You mentioned David Blau, new offensive coordinator, comes in, sort of part of the Ben Johnson scheme when he was in Detroit a little bit there. What's the biggest difference, you think, between the air raid from the old guy that was there to the new system and the new setup for Jaden Daniels?
0: Yeah, it's interesting because, you know, the roots of air raid is supposed to be we use the entirety of the field. It's not just we air it out, we just throw deep, even though that's what a lot of modern air raids have kind of turned into. And I think David Blau's system, at least from what we've seen early on, is actually going to use the majority of the field better than that, you know, quote-unquote air raid system ever really did. Although Cliff would always say that his system wasn't an air raid system, so maybe he understood that he wasn't actually using the entirety of the field, even though that was the description of his system. But David, I mean, you're going to have a lot more motion. I think you're going to have guys in different positions. Something that's really going to be interesting for me is, and Dan Quinn's kind of alluded to it already, is, you know, he's talked about the offense having multiple plays when they get up to the line of scrimmage. So the way David Blau has put it is giving Jaden multiple answers for every single down that he goes out there. So I want to see how much control Jaden has at the line of scrimmage, not to just make a check here or there, but maybe to can an entire play and shift to a different play, things like that. So it's going to be interesting to see how they really roll it out and how much it allows Jaden to kind of customize the events that happen on the field.
1: I don't think there's a backfield that's going to confuse fantasy football players more than the Commanders' backfield with Kroski Merritt. They bring in Rashad White. I kind of think the sneaky draft pick of Catron Allen is interesting there. Is this going to be a three-headed monster that, as mentioned, is just going to frustrate fantasy football players?
0: Yeah, I was actually having this conversation earlier today with somebody. I think Catron is a guy who's actually asked, you know, should people even draft Catron? And I think that, you know, in their you know, season-long fantasy leagues, I don't think Catron is draftable right now. But I do think, like you said, he could be that guy that, you know, Rashad White or Ja'Cory Kroski Merritt gets the bulk of the yards, and then from the two-yard line or something, Catron punches it in for a touchdown. And if you're sitting there with Rashad White or Bill, you're kind of saying, you know, what the heck, man, that's my touchdown that you just took away from me. Whereas, you know, Ja'Cory Kroski Merritt's an interesting study because last year, not a great pass blocker, not a great pass catcher. So has he developed there? We haven't been able to see enough of him at practice. He missed OTAs due to injury. He was there, but he wasn't able to practice during OTAs, I should say, due to injury. Mini camp he practiced, but, you know, not enough of a sample size to really confidently say, yes, he's taken a step toward being a three-down back. Whereas Rashad White, we know just from his time in Tampa that he is a three-down back. He can run the ball. He can catch the ball. He can pass protect. Maybe not top of the league type of level, but he can at least do all three serviceably. And then you still have Jeremy McNichols on the roster, who's a three-down back. You have Jerome Ford, who can do some of that stuff as well. So, I mean, there's three, four guys that I think could really be in the mix on a week-to-week basis. I'll tell you right now, personally, I'm not drafting any Commanders running backs on my fantasy roster just because of exactly what we're talking about. But, you know, listen, fans are fans, and someone's going to draft these guys.
1: Yeah, and don't forget, Jaden Daniels is going to steal a lot of those rushing touchdowns and rushing yards as well. So let's go to the other side of the ball, talking about the Commanders with Locked On Commanders podcast host David Harrison here on Westwood One Sports. I'm Mike Wickett. They get younger. They draft Sonny Styles. This is where Dan Quinn's bread is usually buttered. But last year, this defense was pretty terrible. Tell us about the improvements and why people should be optimistic about the Commanders' defense.
0: I mean, I think the biggest reason to be optimistic is this is not going to be a Dan Quinn defense, you know, and I think that, you know, you asked me earlier, is Dan Quinn a 5-12 coach or a 12-5 coach? It tells you 12-5 coach. That's one of the reasons. We see it time and time again. I mean, look across any sport, not just the NFL, but coaches kind of are who they are and they like what they like. And it's pretty rare, in my estimation, to see a coach not only, you know, look, he had to replace Joe Witt. Like, it wasn't going well for 2 years really on defense. He didn't have a choice, but, you know, the significance of his relationship with Joe Witt Jr., like, that really was a hard move for Dan Quinn to make. And but he knew it was the right move to make for his team, for his staff, for everybody. And then he brings in Durante Jones, who for all intents and purposes comes in from a coaching tree and a coaching background education that really doesn't match Dan Quinn's history. Like, of all these different schemes and styles that Durante Jones has grown up in as a coach, like, heavy cover three really is not one of those styles. So it's really been interesting. And I was kind of curious, the person, okay, is this really going to be Durante's defense? What was your head coach to say? Like, this is going to be this coordinator's operation. But then it's like, okay, but there's the left and right limit you kind of see there. So far, this looks like an entirely new defense. Like, you can see some Brian Flores in there, as you would expect from Minnesota. But you can also see some Lou Anarumo. For me, going back to, like, his time with the Bengals, I haven't really watched his defense a lot from Indianapolis, but I can see some Bengals type of wrinkles in there. You can see some Vance Joseph in there. You can see some Zimmer in there. Like, there's a lot of just uniqueness to it. I really like what Adam Peters did, not just Sonny Styles, but going and getting a bunch of new front seven guys to really get that pass rush fixed in this year, at least they're trying to. And the aggression and the, how do I say this, maybe flexibility, modularity, like the volume of guys who are going to line up in different places across any game flow you watch this season has been really interesting to see so far.
1: David, appreciate the time. Continued success. Locked On Commanders. Make sure you check out the podcast and follow David at dharrison82. Thanks for coming on, my friend.
0: Yes, sir. Thanks, Mike.
1: David Harrison, again, Locked On Commanders. I'll tell you, the schedule makers did not do Washington any favors out of the gate. The Commanders open at the Eagles, at Dallas, and then the champs. Here comes Seattle to D.C. in week three. That's brutal. And then they get the Commanders and Giants, and they go out west to Frisco. That's a tough five-game stretch to start the season, man, especially those first three. Like, I understand in Washington, maybe your objective, and, you know, again, 12-5 2 years ago, 5-12 the year, you know, last year. A lot of questions, new offensive coordinator, new defensive coordinator. But to get thrown to the Wolves, man, at Philly, at Dallas, and then Seattle coming to your building. Woo! That is tough, man. That is really, really tough. And I think 9 wins is a good year for Washington. I think 9 wins, 9-8, not bad. Quinn keeps his job. They get to grow with Daniels another year. You get Blau another year with Daniels. I think 9 wins. If they get to 10 and sneak in as a wild card, that'd be pretty impressive. Because that division, I'm pretty high on Dallas. I feel like I shouldn't be, but I'm pretty high on Dallas. I think most people would pick Philly to win that division. But I think Philly, with their new offensive coordinator, that's another big question mark. No more A.J. Brown. Is Devontae Smith ready to step it up? Another year for Saquon. How much tread's left on those tires? But those first couple of games for the Commanders, man, at Philly, at Dallas, and then Seattle coming to D.C. Whoo, man, schedule makers. Not real nice. Not real nice to Washington. Coming up, we're done with football, right? We're done with football. Congrats to Spain. They won the World Cup. The next time we see a football game, live and in person, involves a team that's got to figure out what to do with their quarterback going forward. I'll tell you who that is and where the team is at next on Westwood One Sports.
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4: Happy Sunday Fun Day. Congrats to Spain. The winner of the World Cup 1-0 over Argentina.

0: Yeah, Ryan Fox won the Open. Listen, I am 45. It is the Sears Tower. It is Twitter. It is the British Open. All right. I can't call it the Open Championship, no matter what they keep telling, or the Open. Now it's the Open. But congrats to Ryan Fox winning the British Open. He hit a birdie putt on 18 to seal it, finishing a stroke better than Cam Young, two better than Sam Burns. Scottie Scheffler was three back at -7, along with Tommy Fleetwood. So there it is, the most unexciting group of major winners that you will ever have. The four winners of the majors this year, by the way, other than Rory, who won the Masters. Do you remember, Ben, are you ready? Ready for another trivia question?
1: Yes.
0: Who won the PGA Championship?
1: Wyndham Scott.
0: That was the U.S. Open, actually.
1: Damn it.
0: But I would give you about a half a point for coming up with Wyndham.
1: Okay.
0: And by the way, it's Wyndham Clark, not Wyndham Scott, but that's okay. And then is it Aaron Ray or Rye? Is that the guy's name? Aaron Rye? R-A-I? Who won the, what a bunch of nobodies and Rory that won the majors this year. There was no Scheffler. There was no Bryson DeChambeau, although he was in the news all week long out there at the British Open. But Rory, Aaron Rye, Wyndham Clark, and Ryan Fox, the most underwhelming group of major winners ever. As Ryan Fox, congratulations. I'm not knocking their ability. I've just never heard of any of these guys other than Rory. But congrats to Ryan Fox winning today. Spain won today. We're on to football season. We are locked and loaded, and the next time we talk about football as in a live football game. I don't know if this is the most exciting matchup. I don't know if this is the one that gets you, you know, hot and bothered. But the next time we get the National Football League, the Hall of Fame game, we get the Jets and Buccaneers. Right? Get excited. Jets and Buccaneers. Is that the game we get? The Hall of Fame game? The first preseason game? I mean, it's ridiculous. But regardless, I don't care. It's football. Ready? Is it Panthers, Cardinals? Is it Texans and Colts? I don't care. Give it to me. You know, you're starting to see. I had a friend of mine a year ago when I was watching North Carolina and TCU, the first game of the college football season, or one of the first games of the college football season. A buddy of mine said, why do you even care about that? I said, because it's football, and we don't get enough of it. We get the, you know, the college season, the NFL season, the playoffs, and then we're done. Whatever, we're out. But I'm starting to see the same thing happens every year. People are tweeting out, Facebooking out.
2: You know, I'd give anything for a crappy Thursday night football game right now.
0: I know. That's why you should enjoy those pointless bowl games that we get in December and January that you don't care about. That's why you should enjoy all of the college football that you possibly can. Because we get to July, and we get to June, and we get to August, and we are, if you're a baseball nut, good for you. But baseball doesn't carry the nation for 5 months the way the NFL does. There are 162 of these things, all right? The NBA doesn't, the regular season is useless, okay? It's fun if you're a basketball fan. I like the NBA. I love the NBA. But the NBA doesn't get good until the playoffs, or at least maybe a month before the playoffs when teams are trying to either position or tank. But it's right about now. You're starting to see it's becoming a cliche. And I have to say to people who are tweeting out,
2: boy, I'd give anything for a crappy NFL game right now.
0: Yeah, I know you would. I know you would. But you were bagging on people watching bowl games. And you were bagging on people. Remember Week 18, how bad Week 18 was? Week 18 sucked last year. But I watched it because it was football. And I knew that was the last slate of an entire Sunday's worth of games we were going to get for 8 months, 9 months, whatever it was. We're almost there. Rookies are starting to report. They're on their way. We're about to get some preseason football in a couple of weeks. It's going to be amazing. One of those teams that I think you're trying to figure out, how good is this team going to be? Is this team going to be a conference contender, a division contender?

0: Do two a days, and we're going to talk about two teams every weekend here on Westwood One Sports Night. One of those teams, the Tampa Bay Buccaneers. I have absolutely no idea what to make of the Tampa Bay Buccaneers. One of the big storylines for Tampa Bay this year is that of Baker Mayfield and his contract. And ESPN's Adam Schefter says that there's a deal, but the deal's not done. They're trying to figure out what to do with this guy. Is he going to be the quarterback for the long term down in Tampa?
1: Daniel Jones agreed to a deal, a two-year, $88 million contract that could be worth up to $100 million. So somewhere between 44 and 50. And he's coming off a torn Achilles. So is he as healthy as Baker Mayfield? No. Has he been as productive as Baker? No. So you would think that that would be the market on Baker Mayfield, somewhere right in there, just north of there. Shouldn't be a hard deal to get done. Not close right now. And Baker says that if the deal's not done by training camp, he's not doing the deal, which means that they would tag him. But it doesn't seem right now that the deal is close.
0: No, I mean, Baker wants to get paid. Baker thinks he's one of those quarterbacks that should be making $50 million a year plus. But Baker Mayfield has shown us that he kind of is who he is at this point. I mean, he started out hot last year, wound up with 26 touchdowns, seventh best in the National Football League, threw 11 picks, did the Baker thing where he fumbles the ball a whole bunch. He was 10th in the league in passing yards. Can you win a championship with Baker Mayfield? In your head, and I don't know the right answer, who's the better NFL quarterback? Baker Mayfield or Sam Darnold? Now, before you say, well, Darnold won a Super Bowl, Darnold's defense was the best in the NFC and maybe the second best behind Houston and maybe better than Houston, depending on, you know, what stat you like and all that. But their defense was elite last year. And their running game was elite last year because they had a healthy Kenneth Walker and a healthy Zach Charbonnet. JSN broke out, became the offensive player of the year. But is Sam Darnold better than Baker Mayfield? I kind of feel like they're in that same tier. You know, the talk of the last 2 weeks has been quarterback rankings from GMs and players and Pro Football Focus and all of that. And you got your top tier of Josh Allen and Mahomes. You know, tier two, tier three is probably where Baker and Sam Darnold would be. I don't think you're mistaking Sam Darnold. Despite what some other hosts will say about Darnold's record as a starter the last 2 years, wins are not a quarterback stat. No one's going to look back at the Seahawks season and be like, Darnold year, baby. No, it was the defense and the running game. And I think if you switch the quarterbacks, if you put Baker Mayfield in Seattle, I feel like you would get the exact same outcome. I think, I believe, they're kind of comparable. And maybe Darnold's more steady, and maybe Baker's more explosive. But Baker wants to get paid this offseason. And I get why he wants to get paid. He's had an incredible run down there in Tampa. And Tampa likes Baker Mayfield, but Dan Graziano says they don't necessarily love Baker Mayfield down there.
2: I think the issue here is the Buccaneers really like Baker Mayfield. The question is, to what extent financially? The contracts that they have had him on since he got there make a lot of sense for them. But if hypothetically he wants to be paid in the mid 50 millions a year, I could see the Bucs saying, well, we do like him, but we don't necessarily like him that much. And that could be what we're seeing.
0: That's one of the biggest storylines down there in Tampa Bay. You know, if Baker's got 1 year left on his deal, he wants to get things done. He was actually in, I think it was in Norman at a camp when people were asking him about the fit, the life that he's got in Tampa.
3: I would love to be there. I think both sides want to get it done. Now it's a matter of finding that middle ground and what makes both sides happy. But we've, you know, like I fell in love with Norman, our family, we fell in love with Tampa, and it's a great place to raise kids and be around. So regardless of what happens, I think we'll spend our off seasons there. Obviously, it's a little brutally hot, but it's good for training. I want to be there long term. They've treated me right, and it's the first place I've gotten to that feels like Oklahoma. When it comes down to football is football, how can they put you in the best position to have success on the field, and how can they give their resources to help you out? And so it's a great place.
0: 310-840-4910, talking about the Tampa Bay Buccaneers and some of the big storylines for the Bucs going into this training camp and into the 2026 season. Of course, Baker Mayfield's contract is one of those. He's got no long-term deal, fourth season as their starter. We'll see what happens. Like, would you give Baker Mayfield 4 years and let's just ballpark it? $195 million? Would you give him $50 million a year? Would you give Baker Mayfield $200 million? I don't know if I really would. Now, the question always becomes, what do you do instead? What's your plan for Baker at the quarterback spot? What is your plan if you don't give him the contract and he becomes a free agent after next year? That's always the case, right? That's literally always the case when it comes to moving on from a quarterback. You know, I'm going to do something a little bit later on here called not coaches on the hot seat, but quarterbacks on the hot seat. And don't be surprised if Baker Mayfield makes that list of quarterbacks on the hot seat, just like C.J. Stroud probably on that list of quarterbacks on the hot seat. Mike Wicken here on Westwood One Sports talking about the Buccaneers. You know, the receiving core is going to look very different because there's going to be missing one guy down there in Tampa. Mike Evans gone to the San Francisco 49ers. It's a very questionable signing by San Francisco, by the way, a team that is old and off-injured to sign a wide receiver who is old and off-injured. I mean, I guess he fits the mold of the Niners. But I don't quite get why everyone is celebrating this as one of the top signings of the free agent season by San Francisco. I mean, if he's healthy, sure. But when's he been extremely healthy? As for Tampa, you know, Emeka Egbuka came out of the gates. He was hot. He was your rookie of the year through the end of October and then fell off the map last year. Godwin is back, fully healthy. You expect that to be really good. You know, I'm interested to see what the offense looks like now with Zach Robinson there as the new offensive coordinator. He was in Atlanta, so if you watched Atlanta last year, it'll be something similar to what you're going to get out of Tampa Bay this year, which if you're a fantasy football player, you're probably frustrated by Zach Robinson's offense if you had Bijan Robinson. This is a warning for you if you have Bucky Irving on your fantasy football team this year. Don't expect Bucky to get all of those carries and all of the touches. You might want to invest in a handcuff like they signed Kenneth Gainwell. You might want to add Sean Tucker. Bucky is still incredibly talented. Should be running back one, should be RB1. But I don't know if he's going to be the guy that's going to get 70% of the touches. Probably not going to happen. I'm not sure his frame can handle it. He got banged up last year. So those are your biggest storylines when it comes to the Tampa Bay Buccaneers. And I got one more for you. How about on defense? Levante David gone. It's the first time since 2011 that Levante David will not be on the defensive side of the ball for the Tampa Bay Buccaneers. Ben Strober, our producer, I have to ask, how old were you in 2011?
4: I was 8.
0: Oh, my gosh. So for the first time since our producer, Locked On Wizards podcast host Ben Strober was 8 years old, the linebacking core, will not include the Ring of Honor-bound linebacker Levante David. He retired 14 years. They did bring in Alex Anzalone, 2 years, $17 million. If he's healthy, that's a nice pickup. Anzalone can, you know, if he can pick up Todd Bowles' system, that's going to be huge. Bowles is one of those coaches that's definitely on the hot seat. Like, is Tampa going to do anything under Todd Bowles in this era anytime soon? That's not exactly a tough division to win down there, is it? I don't think so. It's a pretty easy division to win. All you got to do is win 9 games. Carolina won 8 games last year, and they won the division. So it's an interesting year for Tampa with their quarterback, with their wide receiver group. The running back room is kind of confusing. And on defense, no Levante David. Those are your headlines. We'll do another one coming up next hour. We may hit on the New York Jets, all right? We're going to head from football to football. Lucas Panzeca going to join us for the final time in this World Cup. A guy who works for 104.5 The Zone in Nashville, has called U.S. men's national team games for us here on Westwood One Sports. We will talk about Team USA. We will talk about Spain and Argentina. And I couldn't get him on the show last week. I wanted to. But he was in Brazil with his family when Brazil was getting knocked out of the World Cup. I cannot imagine that country's reaction. You're going to hear about it coming up next here on Westwood One Sports.
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0: Well, happy Sunday Funday night all over America. 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You can tell your smart speaker, hey, Alexa, play Westwood One Sports. 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You have a million apps. Why not just get another one on your phone? Coming up in 20 minutes, have you heard Rich Paul's demands for LeBron to sign with the Golden State Warriors? I'll tell you about what the super agent wants for his guy coming up in about 20 minutes. But first, this is our final chat talking World Cup soccer with our soccer insider, Lucas Panzeca from 104.5 The Zone in Nashville, and a guy who has called U.S. men's national team games for us here on Westwood One Sports. Lucas, I feel like we've gotten to know each other the past month and a half as we've all enveloped and put our arms around the World Cup, man. Thank you for coming on.
27: Nah, thank you, Mike. It's been a pleasure to kind of sit back and watch folks exactly like you, right? That maybe when this thing was kicking off, you didn't know how invested you would be at whatever level of your investment. So it's been really cool to watch people just hop on for the ride, man, and embrace the whole world showing up on our doorstep.
0: It was weird because I was explaining to my buddy's kid, who is 8 or 9 years old, the tiebreakers for the Golden Boot. That's where I've come now, Lucas. I was describing the third tiebreaker in case Messi scored two goals today. So it is in part because of you that I was able to do that.
27: Well, I am very happy to hear that, Mike. I appreciate it. Hey, that's how they get you, man. First, yep. You got to be done wrong by officiating. Boom, check. Second, you got to start getting into the weird nuances, right, and trying to figure out certain tiebreakers that you had no idea even existed yep. only a couple of weeks ago. It'll be fun to see what kind of momentum this kind of carries for U.S. soccer. But overall, today is kind of fun to look back and appreciate what the last 5 weeks have been, man.
0: Let's talk about Spain. How were they able to suffocate, play the role of the anaconda Argentina today, and basically make Messi and Argentina kind of useless?
27: Yeah, no, suffocate is the word, man. Spain just, I would call them the most dominantly boring or boringly dominant team, however you want to look at it, of this World Cup, where at no point during the knockout rounds did Spain steal the show, right? Even with Lamine Yamal and the current status he holds in world soccer. But the knockout rounds were about Argentina and this sort of comeback kid vibe they had with Lionel Messi at the charge, Kylian Mbappe, and that lethal France attacking unit, England, and that pressure of finally hoisting that trophy for the first time since 66, and Spain were just kind of going about their business. So you use the word suffocate, and it's perfect. I kind of liken it to those 2011, 2012 Alabama football teams under Nick Saban, where honestly, if you watched a Bama game, you were probably going to be pretty bored because they were just so dominant in keeping the ball away from the opponent, suffocating the opponent defensively, not giving an inch of space, incredibly well-drilled, incredible communication. And in the end, there is no debate. The best team in the world won the World Cup today.
0: I've been screaming that this felt kind of like Knicks and Spurs. You had this veteran team and Jalen Brunson, Messi, maybe not the best comparison, but you had this veteran team and you had this young Spanish team with Yamal, who you mentioned, who's 19 years old. And you better get Spain now, because Spain's going to be really good as long as Yamal is on this team. I think I would assume that you would look at Spain and say, not a dynasty or a repeat, but they'd have to be the favorites 4 years from now. A little early, I understand that, Lucas, but it felt like this is a team that's going to be really good for a long time.
27: No, that's spot on. And Mike, it didn't even feel like Spain hit their highest gear in this tournament. It felt like they grew into the tournament. They started off with that scoreless draw against Cabo Verde, where Cabo Verde is the story there and that heroic goalkeeping performance. And then they kind of went about their business in the group stage, did what they were supposed to do, but did exactly that in every knockout round game, just slowly constricted the opponent. And when they did it against France, it's like first time it sort of put people on notice, which is kind of crazy to say because they literally came into this summer as the odds-on favorite to win the World Cup, but they still somehow went about doing it quietly until they reached that pinnacle. But to your point, this is an incredibly talented young core. They won the Euros 2 years ago. Now they've won the World Cup. And this is where you start to put yourself in a conversation as a group, as a unit, of some of the best teams of all time, which Spain already did 16 years ago, 18 years ago, when they sandwiched two European titles with a World Cup, their first ever World Cup back in 2010. This squad is starting to give those vibes after winning this World Cup in 2026.
0: Talking with Lucas Panzeca, 104.5 The Zone out of Nashville. He's called U.S. Men's National Team games for us here on Westwood One Sports. I'm Mike Wickett. How far away are we, maybe not to winning the World Cup, but after the embarrassment against Belgium, I didn't get a chance to get you on, but how far away do you think we truly are between now and 4 years from now?
27: Not as far as the Belgium game indicated, right? It could be easy to come away from that game 4-1, how dominant the performance was for Belgium, and say, man, that gap is still large. But there was something emotional and mental about that performance for the U.S. where so many players are just repeatedly making fundamental mistakes, misplaying the ball, taking heavy touches. It was so clear, Mike, that the United States were just not ready to meet the moment. But talent-wise, we are not that far behind as that game would indicate, but there is still very much a gap there between the United States and the very top of the global game. And it all comes down to youth development. It all comes down to things that are going to be talked about on and on in U.S. soccer circles, as is the case after every World Cup, the pay-for-play format. How much do we need to overhaul our youth development systems as Major League Soccer teams continue to pour money into those academies? Slowly but surely, we have continued to evolve, and I do think this World Cup showed that we can play as attractive a brand of soccer as anybody in the world. It's going to be about sustaining it and doing so with as much world-class talent as we can develop and put together as we continue to grow as a soccer nation.
0: Can we compete on the world stage with Christian Pulisic as our best player?
27: Yes, and I say yes because Christian Pulisic gets a ton of criticism and rightful criticism. But the thing is, I think one of the main points for people is that Christian is not that alpha that you want as the face of your team, right? He's not that guy. He doesn't like doing interviews. He's not that outspoken leader. And he's, let's be honest, not great in front of a microphone when it comes to a lot of these things. Like Lionel Messi. And this is by no means comparing the two. But that is a player that goes about his business, that is shy in front of cameras, doesn't have that alpha dog face of the team personality, but does it through his play. And it's crazy to even put those two in the same category right now. But let me remind you guys 10 years ago that Lionel Messi retired from international soccer at the age of 29. At the age of 29, because he had just led Argentina to four straight finals and couldn't get over the hump. And the way he was vilified back home, that you will never be Diego Maradona, and always living in his shadow and coming up short so many times. Lionel Messi went through a turbulent time with the national team a decade ago. Of course, he's convinced to come back into the picture, and we've seen what's happened. He's won the World Cup. He did it 4 years ago. All of that said, Christian Pulisic at 27 still has a long way to go in his national team career. And the hope is 4, 6, 8 years from now, we're looking back at this summer and last summer and saying, man, look at how much better things got for Christian Pulisic. But in terms of a talent conversation, the answer to your question is yes. He does need more around him, and yes, he absolutely needs to rise up to bigger moments much more often with the U.S. than he has.
0: I had John Bornstein, who played for Team USA in the World Cup. He was 2006 MLS Rookie of the Year. He was on the show yesterday, and I asked him, would you bring Mauricio Pochettino back as team manager? His answer was no. Would you bring Pochettino back, Lucas?
27: I want to say yes, because I have liked what Pochettino has done in rebuilding the culture of this team and clearly bringing the team together. And again, the soccer they played at their best in this World Cup was some of the most aesthetically pleasing we have seen as U.S. soccer fans. But to his point, and I'm not sure if he brought this up, but the U.S. has not had success with a manager essentially running multiple World Cup cycles. Now, Mauricio Pochettino was hired about a year and a half ago. He has not been in charge throughout the entirety of this four-year cycle building up to the World Cup. But there is a bit of a dangerous precedent set there where every U.S. coach that got another opportunity to run it back for the next World Cup immediately saw those results start to tank. And I don't know if that's just the nature of national team coaching, but you see it across the world. Managers that are able to string together multiple World Cup cycles with success are very far and few between and often are the greatest to ever do it. When you look at what France has in Didier Deschamps, what Argentina has in Lionel Scaloni, those are far and few between at a high level. So as much as I want to say yes to Pochettino coming back, I think I side with your guest there in that the standard, the precedent has shown us it may not be the best idea. Now, selfishly, I very much want Mauricio Pochettino to stay in that seat because Nashville SC has got a pretty good thing going with BJ Callahan here, and you're already seeing him on some shortlists.
0: I will ask you this because we were trying to get you on last week. You were traveling back. For those that don't know, you were in Brazil. You have family in Brazil, and you were there when Brazil, one of the favorites, one of the powerhouses on earth, when they got knocked out of the World Cup, Lucas, what was the country like in Brazil when that team lost in the World Cup?
27: I mean, you can feel it, man, walking around. There's just that somber tone when the team goes down. It's like everybody's kind of hanging their heads and shaking them disappointingly. That's been the vibe for Brazilian soccer for quite some time now. 2002, the last time the five-time champions lifted that trophy. We are now getting into the biggest drought, the longest drought in Brazilian soccer history without a World Cup title. But unfortunately for Brazil, this has been the case since the 2014 World Cup debacle in Brazil of a 7-1 defeat to Spain. Since then, Brazilian soccer just hasn't felt the same, Mike, and I don't know that there's been that belief. So we'll see if that's a team that can ever get back to the mountaintop.
0: Do they want Christian Pulisic on their team? Can they take Pulisic off our hands?
27: Well, listen, we got to work something out here. I mean, Christian Pulisic.
0: Trade up for Vinny Jr. Send Vinny Jr. our way. They can have Pulisic. It's fine.
27: Now, I'm not sure that that's a like for like right there, but maybe we'll work something out.
0: I can't believe that I actually just described a fake trade. See what you've done to me, Lucas? 5 weeks
27: that's
0: ago,
27: it.
0: I never would have been like mocking a Vinny Jr. for Christian Pulisic trade, but it's because of you who has helped educate me coming on this show a lot of times on the weekend. Thank you, man, for joining us. I do appreciate it throughout the World Cup. We will get you on again because we're just a year away from the Women's World Cup. So thanks for joining us, brother.
27: No, thank you, Mike. Appreciate you guys. And like I said, it's been so fun to just watch the entire nation be captured by this thing that's basically the foundation of everything I love in sports. And I think examples of how sports can bring people together. We've seen that on full display. Appreciate you guys. It's been fun. And we start the countdown to 2030.
0: There it is. Lucas Panzeca, 104.5 The Zone in Nashville. He's called U.S. Men's National Team Games for us here on Westwood One Sports. And you can follow him on Twitter at Lucas Panzeca. Good guy, good guest, and he's helped educate me. Like I said, I don't ever want you to believe that I've been watching soccer my entire life, and I can tell you all this and all that. But I've been swept up by the madness. I've been having fun watching all these games. I got an invite to a pool/World Cup party today. My neighbor Rowan, who lives a block away, said, "Hey, we're having this pool party and for the kids, and then we're going to watch the World Cup on our deck." And I was like, "I've never been invited to a World Cup party in my life." That's where we're at now, man. And I love that. And I think it was really cool, and it was fun to watch all of this and seeing all the people come into America and enjoy American traditions. Thumbs up on the World Cup. Not bad. At all. Not bad at all. All right. Coming up, have you heard Rich Paul's demands to get LeBron to Golden State? I'll tell you what they are coming up on the other side. Mike Wickett with you here on Westwood One Sports.
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2: 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Your foot was on the gas and her life was on the line. 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
0: Hey, well, a happy Sunday fun day to you. Hanging out here on a Sunday night. Somebody you may not have ever heard of won the British Open. Spain won the World Cup. Football season is on the horizon. There was an NBA trade today. Lou Dort got traded to the Atlanta Hawks, which makes a ton of sense. I know what a great defensive player Lou Dort is, but the Thunder, especially when you're playing against San Antonio, when you've got Dort and Chet in your starting lineup, you're playing 3-on-5 on offense, with all due respect. To the Oklahoma City Thunder, you're not going to win with Lou Dort in your starting lineup. He'll give you a couple of threes every so often, but not the best two-way player in the NBA, and you need that. And the Thunder had to get under that. They freed up like $17 million. They got under the second apron. They've now got like 7 second-round picks, as Presti does, Sam Presti things. Speaking of the NBA, we are all on LeBron watch. We're all waiting for LeBron James to pick where he's going to go. My guess is Tuesday morning at 9:54 a.m. That's when LeBron's decision will come down. Now, LeBron, and I'm not a LeBron hater. I'm a LeBron fan. I think LeBron is one of the three or four greatest players of all time. After Mike, you can take Kobe, Larry, LeBron, shake them up in a Yahtzee can and turn it over, and you can have your choice, all right? I can argue that Larry Bird's the second greatest basketball player of all time, Kobe Bryant or LeBron James. I don't care. They're all great. Like, we get into this point of rankings, and it's like, just because I think that quarterback X is one notch better than quarterback B, doesn't mean I think quarterback B sucks, but we, for some reason, get into those debates. LeBron loves attention. There's several reasons why we have not heard LeBron James make his decision. The first is he just loves attention. I mean, there's no bigger ego in all of sports than LeBron James. There's not. And LeBron, I don't want to say he's earned it, but in his mind, I think he has. He has been and is still the face of the NBA. There's no, you can't argue to me that he's not the face of the NBA, and I'm going to take you seriously. He just is who he is, okay? He and Steph Curry are the faces of the NBA. And LeBron James loves that. LeBron loves the attention. LeBron loves people talking about him. LeBron loves talk shows like this. We're on several hundred radio stations. We're on the East Coast. We're on the West Coast. We're all over the Midwest. We're in the South. We're up North. Whatever. We're talking about LeBron James left and right. Everybody does. LeBron going somewhere shifts a lot of the power in the NBA. If he goes to the 76ers, I wouldn't be shocked if the Sixers won the East. If he goes to Cleveland, it's a great story. If he goes to Miami, it's kind of neat. Goes down there, gets to throw 5,000 lobs to Bam Adebayo and Giannis. Okay, that's cool. I think my top two favorite destinations for must-see TV-ness, number two is the Minnesota Timberwolves. I don't think it's very likely that LeBron goes cold, all right? But I think it would be very cool. Like, if you're a WWE fan, and you've watched some of the greats get the next face over, you know what that means. You know, see, hey, he got me over. Or I got him over. They got that guy over. LeBron getting Ant over. Ant's on the cusp, man. Ant is on the cusp of that best player in the league conversation. He's not there. His team, I mean, he played his ass off, and he wasn't 100% in the playoffs last year. But Ant's game is incredible. He got really good at shooting threes. He's got a great personality. He's got all the makings of the face of the NBA. Got a great smile. You never hear about Anthony Edwards and hookers and blow. I really like Anthony Edwards a lot. And LeBron going there and getting him over, maybe getting to the finals, maybe winning a title with Anthony Edwards and handing the torch off and leaving would be cool. I don't think it's going to happen. I think it's too cold for LeBron. I think when you are 41 years old, you want comfort. We keep hearing about happiness. And I don't think Minneapolis, it's a great city. Don't get me wrong. I like Minneapolis. I'm 3 hours south of it here in Des Moines. But I don't think LeBron's going to be thrilled to be in negative 40-degree weather in a wintertime sport. That's why I also don't think he's going to wind up in Philly or Cleveland. But the Golden State Warriors are my team. I'll tell you more about that in a second. But back to why LeBron's making us wait. LeBron loves the attention. I've gone over that. When Adam Silver comes out, when the commissioner of the NBA comes out and says, LeBron James is the reason why the NBA schedule isn't out yet. You talk about an ego that was already big that just got even bigger. Adam Silver was asked about it and said he has no insider information, but he can't release the schedule because obviously when LeBron's on in his final year, whatever team that is going to get some extra games. Man, oh man, does that just feed that ego even more. So those are two reasons why LeBron hasn't made his decision. And the third reason is there's a pretty big sporting event that just got done today. And I'm not talking about the British Open. The entire world is focused or has been focused on the World Cup and Lionel Messi, the best player ever. And we're giving all of our attention, or we gave all of our attention. We gave a little bit to France and England yesterday, but really we were talking about Messi in Argentina, Yamal in Spain, going to New York. There were stars that were there. Wembanyama was there. We were taught, like, for the last 2 or 3 weeks, soccer, even though Team USA got bounced, soccer, you know, basically gripped this nation. And so LeBron, if he makes his announcement this week or this weekend with the World Cup final and the British Open going on, he's not going to get all the attention. He'll get a lot of it. He's going to get a lot of it, don't get me wrong. But he's not going to get all the attention. Again, LeBron loves the attention. So when is he going to make his decision? Well, I think he's going to make his decision Tuesday. Because tomorrow, now that the World Cup is over, all the shows, national shows, local shows, ESPN, Fox, you got Drake in the morning here on Westwood One, Black and Abdallah, got the pimp in the box back from vacation. He's going to be talking about Spain and Argentina. Everybody here on Westwood One is going to be talking about that. But Tuesday, once we're done and we put a bow on the World Cup, because we're not talking about soccer again for another year. We're just not. If you think we are, you're kidding yourself. Because what's starting soon? Well, we got talking season going on right now in college football. We had ACC Media Days. We had Big 12 Media Days 2 weeks ago. We had ACC Media Days this week. Coming up, starting tomorrow, I believe, SEC Media Days. And then Media Days. And then fall camps begin. We get training camp in the NFL. We're all focused on football. But this week is the window. Specifically Tuesday. Tuesday it's going to happen. I'm telling you right now. And I don't know where it's going to be. I'm not sure if it's going to be Cleveland. I'm not sure if it's Minnesota. But I'm telling you right now, the Golden State Warriors would be one hell of a spot for LeBron. Now, what would it take? I love this. Okay? I'm Mike Wickett here on Westwood One Sports. You can always jump in 310-840-4910. Rich Paul, LeBron's agent, one of the most powerful agents in the NBA, went on Max Kellerman's podcast. Again, not the first time, this is the second time he went on with Max. Listen to what it would take to get LeBron to sign with the Golden State Warriors.
11: First of all, you notice the NBA schedule is not out yet. Why isn't it out yet?
13: Because LeBron hasn't made his decision yet.
11: You said that, I didn't.
13: Or maybe he has, but he just hasn't told anyone. Or maybe he has. I just don't know about it.
11: You also said that, and I did. The NBA will have to give them 60 nationally televised games.
13: You think they get 60?
11: No. I mean, I'm being sarcastic, but...
13: How many?
11: At least half.
13: 40 nationally televised games.
11: If not more.
0: 40 national TV games for the Warriors. For LeBron to go to Golden State.
11: I think Steph by himself, not by himself, but with Steph, Clay, and Dre. And then when it was the LeBron, Kyrie, K-Love, you know, that team. I think between those two teams, they might have had 30 each nationally televised games. I could be wrong, but we should look it up.
0: 40. He wants 40 nationally televised games. And you know what? I get where Rich Paul's coming from. The agent's job is to get as much for their client as possible. As much money, as many deals, as much exposure, as much TV time. That's his job. That is Rich Paul's job. And don't kid yourself if you don't think there's conversations between Rich Paul, NBA GMs, Adam Silver's office, or whoever makes the schedule. You're kidding yourself if you think it's not happening. And he wants 40 games for LeBron on TV. And I don't think he's exaggerating. I think he really does believe 40 is what LeBron should get on ESPN or TNT or whatever. Or ABC. And here's the thing. What would you give to watch Michael Jordan play 5 more times? What would you give to watch Larry Bird play 5 more times? Or Shaq or Kobe or whoever your favorite player or your generational talent that you love. What would you give to watch them play 5 more games? Because that's what we're talking about here with LeBron. This is your last chance to watch LeBron James play. Whether you love LeBron, hate LeBron, call him LeFlop, call him LeGM, call him LeWhatever. LeBron's one of the all-time greats. And when he's gone, he's gone. Same thing goes for Steph. Same thing goes for Kevin Durant. This aging crop of superstars that are in the NBA right now. Kawhi Leonard's on that list. Giannis is getting near that list. Joker's on his way. This aging crop. But what would you give to see LeBron play 5 more times? Because that's going to be it. There will be a weird feeling when LeBron's not in the NBA anymore. Because you know he'll be on opening night. You know they'll be on Christmas. You know they'll be on all these other times. And we'll watch. Because if it is the Warriors, and it is LeBron with Steph and Draymond and maybe Anthony Davis or whatever, you're going to watch, especially when we get in to the spring part of the calendar after the NFL is done. That's when I really want to see this team of YMCA ballers go together, the Golden State Warriors. That's when you really want to see Golden State. Look, the NBA season is what it is. It's the third most important part of the year, the regular season. The playoffs are outstanding. The offseason is a lot of fun with movement and trades and the draft. And the regular season is what it is. It's kind of weak. But when we get to the postseason, or let's say we get to a month out and they've been load managing those old guys in Golden State, if LeBron does go there, that's when I want to see him play. That's right. And that's when I want to see him on TV 30, 40 times. Because I'm not going to get a chance to see this. It's kind of like watching the Olympic team. If you are to get Steph and LeBron on the same team, it's like an all-star game. It's like a dream team game. That's what I want to watch. Even at this stage in their career, where Steph Curry is still a top 15 player in the NBA, LeBron can go out there and give you 22, 6, and 6 every night. He's still a very good player. Put him together, get Anthony Davis for his 34 games a year you're going to get out of him. That team could be really fun in the playoffs. Could be really fun. So Rich Paul's just doing what agents do. Now, I think he goes a little far with this soundbite. This is what Rich Paul also thinks the NBA is going to have to do if LeBron does wind up with the Warriors.
11: You also got to have two different hotels, because you got to have a Fugazi hotel that you park the fake buses in front of.
14: And then you have to have it where the players don't get harassed.
0: All right, now you've lost me. All right, now Rich Paul has absolutely lost me. A fake hotel? This isn't the Beatles, okay? This isn't the Dream Team in Barcelona in 1992, where people by the thousands are waiting outside of hotels. We're used to this in NBA cities. We're used to stars riding team buses to hotels and then taking the hotel bus or whatever to go to the arena. You've lost me, Rich Paul. We don't need fake hotels to try to fake out the fans and when the Warriors would be on road games with LeBron and Steph. All right, again, chill out. This isn't Beatlemania from the 1960s. when they came across the pond to play on the Ed Sullivan Show, all right? That's just ridiculous.
11: You also got to have two different hotels, because you got to have a Fugazi hotel that you park the fake buses in front of.
14: And then you have to have it where the players don't get harassed.
0: Come on. I get the 40 games. I get the exposure. I understand that. But you lose me at fake hotels, okay? Coming up on the other side here on Westwood One Sports, this or that. It is time to make some very tough choices. We'll do that next here on Westwood One.
26: 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Is your team just a couple of moves away from a World Series run? As the August 3rd trade deadline approaches, the answers are coming into focus. 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
1: So you can get with that. You can get with this, or you can get with that.
2: Life is all about making tough choices, so it's time to pick between this or that. Our producer, Ben Strober, fire away, Ben.
3: This or that. Let's start off with something sports, Caleb Williams or Jaden Daniels.
2: Ooh, for 1 year? Oh, man. I don't want to pick Caleb. You know this. You're backing me into a corner right now. I can't believe you. Jaden had the incredible rookie season, and then last year was banged up. They have got to learn not to run him. He can't run, you know, 15 times a game because he's not the biggest dude. He's thin, and he hasn't learned not to take hits. Kind of like Lamar's great at not taking hits. Like Lamar's injuries are not due to contact. Lamar's injuries are due to his hamstrings and getting a little older. Oh, God. As a Packers fan, it really does pain me to say this, but I'll take Caleb Williams. The magic, the voodoo magic that we get in the fourth quarter, it terrifies me as a Packers fan. I watched it in the regular season. I watched it in the playoffs. Ben Johnson, I believe, is a perfect fit in Chicago, so way to be a jerk and start me off with this one, Ben. Give me Caleb. I'll take Caleb Williams. I threw up in my mouth.
3: All right. Well, this never listened to music again. That never watched the NBA again.
2: Oh, gosh. You are not making this easy today. Never listen to music or never watch the NBA? I love the NBA. As a father whose daughter is going to be on, you know, in musicals and sing and all that stuff, it is more valuable to me as a parent to keep music around, even though I don't like, there are some people whose Christmas is going to concerts, and I did rock radio for 5 years before I got this job here in Des Moines, but I'm not that guy. So if I didn't have kids, I would X music. But because I'm a dad, I'm going to get rid of the NBA. But I love the NBA. This one's real. I don't know if I could do this job without talking NBA after the NFL is done.
3: It's not supposed to be easy. That's the point of the segment, isn't it?
2: No. I value my kids more than my job. I hope our boss Armin isn't listening. I'm going to get rid of the NBA. But I love the NBA.
3: All right. How about reading someone's mind, but they know you did it the second you did it, or you can turn invisible whenever you want, but only for 5 minutes at a time, and you have a 1 hour cooldown in between?
2: Man, there's a lot of restrictions on that second one there. I don't want people to know that I'm reading their mind. Actually, you know what? I'm going to take the reading the mind thing because the invisible thing is too complicated. I'm going to take the reading the mind thing because I love playing poker. And I feel like that, but they would know. Does that come as cheating?
3: They wouldn't play with you anymore.
2: They wouldn't want to play. Could I win the World Series of Poker? Could I go to Vegas and win the WSOP? But then would I get banned? You know, like that chick? Oh, man, that wouldn't benefit me at all. I'll do the invisible thing. You know, I'll turn invisible for 5 minutes just so I can keep friendships.
3: All right. Would you rather have the best left tackle in football on your team or the best corner?
2: Ooh. Probably the best left tackle, because the most important position is the quarterback. And if I can guarantee the left side of that offensive line is going to keep my quarterback, let's say it's Jordan Love, if I can keep that quarterback upright and protect his blind side, then the investment I've made is going to pay itself out. The best corner locks off a whole half of a field, though. Man, this is a good one. Give me the left tackle.
3: I was thinking that. Yeah. That or like an edge rusher as well. Like, I feel like you could make strong arguments for those two guys, where like an edge that just wrecks the game, like Myles Garrett.
2: Yeah, it's like, would I rather have prime Trent Williams or prime Myles Garrett? You know, like this version of Myles Garrett, I guess, is prime Myles Garrett. Would I rather have prime, because I feel like the left tackle, you don't have to be great all the time, but you just got to make sure you keep Myles Garrett off your quarterback, and that's the most valuable.

0: valuable piece. So I'll go left tackle, but having that Revis Island shutdown corner, Christian Gonzalez, DB, that would be helpful too. But I'll take the left tackle so I can protect my quarterback investment.
1: All right. Would you rather have access to your favorite food whenever you wanted, or be able to have the ability to wear whatever you wanted clothes-wise for free?
0: I'm not a fashionista. This may come as a surprise. I am currently wearing, you can't see me, but I am currently wearing a Milwaukee Brewers t-shirt, bluey pants that say Best Dad that I got from my kids, and a pair of Crocs inside with socks on. So fashion's not my thing. It's what I'm wearing. It's what I wear Crocs constantly. I have indoor
1: Why
0: Crocs.
1: In the house?
0: I don't like stepping on Legos.
1: I don't
0: I don't like step. Plus, like when you have kids, and any parent will know this, when you have kids, there are crumbs constantly. And one of the things that drives me crazy is stepping on crumbs in the kitchen floor. We have hardwood floors in our kitchen and dining room, and then the hallway is hardwood, and then there's carpet. But there's like dirt, crumbs, cookie crumbs, chip crumbs, whatever crumbs. It could be a grape that I would step on with my bare feet. I would hate it. So I wear Crocs constantly indoors, so I don't step on Legos or Crocs.
1: I have a follow-up for the first time in this segment.
0: Go right ahead, man.
1: Follow-up this or that. Stepping on a Lego or stepping on crumbs?
0: The Lego hurts, but the crumbs kind of grosses me out. You know how people have their thing? That's the thing, is I don't like the feeling of crumbs on my bare feet. I don't know what it is. I don't have a foot fetish. I know some people would be like, are you really into feet? Is that your thing? No, it's not. I think feet are gross. But I don't want to step on crumbs from whatever granola bar or whatever my kids were eating. And maybe sometimes the crumbs also could be mine, I won't lie. But I don't want to do that. So I think I've mastered stepping on a Lego lightly. So I'm going to take the Lego thing. But those things can be absolutely brutal. Just brutal. All three of my kids are into Legos right now, so they are everywhere in my living room all the time.
1: All right, I've got one more for you then. Jamar Chase or Justin Jefferson?
0: Oh, man. I mean, this is gimme pizza.
1: The hardest game ever, isn't it?
0: Gimme pizza, hot dogs. I like them both. Like, you can't go wrong with either guy. I think that for this year, especially in fantasy, give me Jamar Chase. Because right now, I know Jamar Chase has an elite quarterback in Joe Burrow. Now, can Burrow stay healthy? We have no idea. He has not proven to be the healthiest guy on earth. But I know that that guy is better than whatever Niner Murray is going to bring me in Minnesota. Whether it's J.J. McCarthy or Kyler Murray, both of those guys suck. So I'll take Jamar Chase because he's on Cincinnati with Joe Burrow opposite T. Higgins, as opposed to Justin Jefferson, who's got nothing at quarterback opposite Jordan Addison. So I'll take Jamar Chase. But if it was in a vacuum, like I can add one of those guys to the Packers, I would take Justin Jefferson. I think he's still the best. He's just getting run out of town by Brosmer and Carson Wentz and J.J. McCarthy last year.
1: Yeah, it's pretty brutal.
0: Yeah. All right. Well, thank you. Good. That was nice. Appreciate it. That was this or that. Those are the tough choices we have to make here on Westwood One Sports. 310-840-4910. 310-840-4910 is the phone number. You can always jump on in if you want to join the conversation. You can text 310-840-4910. Coming up, we're going to rank some stuff next hour. We're also going to get back into our soccer conversation now that the World Cup is over. We're going to talk about the Jets. And also next hour, I have been doing this show since Final Four weekend. I was on a rock radio station here in Des Moines for 5 years. And when I was given the opportunity to host here on Westwood One, the CEO of my old company said, well, you can't do both because they're two competing media companies. And I understand that. I get that. And so I jumped at the opportunity to do the weekend shifts, Saturday nights and Sunday nights here on Westwood One Sports. As a matter of fact, I was kind of bummed when I didn't get that opportunity to do both, because working 7 days would have sucked, but I get to do this, so this is super fun. And I love radio. It's my passion. Been doing radio for 27, 28 years. And so I've been doing this same shift Saturday night and Sunday nights. And occasionally I've filled in. Maybe you listen to Black and Abdallah. I've been on their show for those guys when they've needed time off, Memorial Day and a couple of Fridays, maybe a Thursday in there as well around the July 4th weekend. But coming up tomorrow, I am doing a shift I have never done before. I'll be on the overnight shift, 11 to 3, 11 p.m. to 3 a.m. on the East Coast. And where I am in the Central Time Zone, 10 p.m. to 2 a.m. I've never done that shift before. Ben, you have produced for a lot of these overnight shows. John Mallory is going to give me the full host experience. But from what your experience is, Ben, what should I expect tomorrow night from 10 to 2 my time, 11 to 3 on the East Coast?
1: You should expect a call from Mr. Positive. He'll definitely call in and tell you to go for your dreams and,
0: okay,
1: you know, right, everything that Mr. Positive typically brings to the table. He's probably called in at some point in one of your other shows.
0: Yeah.
1: You'll get the casual, the people that are burning the midnight oil, the truck drivers, people that are just working late night. They're going to be very opinionated on the big national topics. LeBron always does well. Anything National Football League does really well.
0: All
1: Dallas
0: right,
1: Cowboys,
0: right.
1: Lakers. You know how it is.
0: I do. Yeah. Okay. All right.
1: Because I think a lot of the people that work these jobs don't have a lot of time to focus on a niche necessarily of like what their favorite thing in sports is. So they are always looking for the big headline to gravitate towards.
0: All right. Are they drunk?
1: Sometimes. On the weekends,
0: like
1: yes, very.
0: I
1: very.
0: Do like that. I'm a big fan of drunk people calling into the radio. That's my favorite thing. Two of my favorite sports radio callers, drunk people and inmates. Have you ever taken a phone call from an inmate, Ben?
1: No, I have not. I didn't know that was actually a thing.
0: It is. Sometimes you will get a call. Like, if you're not answering the phones, Mondo, the tallest Latino in talk radio, is answering the phones for us in Carolina, or California, I should say. So when you call, you talk to Mondo before we get you up on the air here. He's making sure you're not going to say anything dumb. Mondo, have you ever taken a phone call from an inmate, from a prisoner, who's decided to use their one phone call to call it a sports talk radio?
2: Yes.
0: You have? Well, how did that go for us?
2: It went pretty well. We have a large listening audience in jail.
0: We're big with inmates. Yes, we are. Hell yeah. I love that. I've had calls from inmates my entire career in different cities that I've worked in Ann Arbor, and Milwaukee, and Kansas City, and here in Des Moines.
2: Do they ever send you mail?
0: Yes. Now, inmate mail is interesting. When you get a letter from someone in jail, the ones that I have received from listeners, they're usually very wordy. Are yours the same way, Mondo, where they're very long and there are a lot of words?
2: Yes.
0: And the words are written very, very small. They're very, very small. They're written on both sides. They got a lot to say. And they mail it to the radio station, or in this case, Westwood One Sports, our big network that we have. And they take a while to get through, and they go down some rabbit holes. Would you agree with that, Mondo?
2: Oh, yes, they do. Yes. And
0: are you getting yours from California prisons? Because you're based out there in L.A.?
2: Yeah, I've only gotten California stuff. One guy sent a cookbook, actually, which is pretty interesting.
0: A prison cookbook or a regular cookbook?
2: No, a prison cookbook.
0: What do you cook in prison? What was in the book?
2: You know, what is it?
0: Is it loaf? A buddy of mine who went to jail was talking about they make this thing called loaf. I've never been to jail for longer than a night, but I've never had an extended stay while I was in prison.
2: Popsicles are in there too?
0: Pop?
2: Or not popsicles, but like lollipops.
0: I love that, man. See? You learn something new when you listen to the radio all the time. Shout out to our friends behind bars. We love you. Hopefully you'll get out of there soon and you'll become a productive member of society. And instead of mailing us a really long worded letter, you'll call us. All right. Appreciate you a whole heck of a lot. 310-840-4910. 310-840-4910. Going to jump back into our conversation that we started the show with. This is honest to God. Your last chance to talk about soccer. Did you enjoy the World Cup? Did you enjoy the final? What'd you think of Spain and Argentina? If you have something to say about the World Cup, get it in now. Because I can guarantee you, I'm not talking soccer next Saturday night or next Sunday night. I'm not a soccer hater. I've enjoyed the World Cup. I got swept up in it. I had fun betting on it. I learned a lot. But I'm not talking about it next week because we got SEC media days. We're going to get into Big Ten media days. We're getting into training camp, fall camp, and football is here. So this is your last chance. What'd you think of the World Cup? Did it turn you on to more soccer? What'd you think of Spain suffocating Argentina? Messi coming up empty in the championship match. Mbappe winning the golden boot. 310-840-4910. 310-840-4910. Your calls. Last call for soccer talk next on Westwood One Sports.
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0: We just got a call from Justin. What's up, Justin? Who couldn't stay on the phone, but he was calling from Kane County Jail in Illinois, which is Aurora, which is just west of Chicago. We were talking about getting phone calls and letters from inmates, which has happened throughout my entire career, 27 years and various stops. And Mondo, who is our board operator keeping us on the air in California in Culver City, has also received letters and phone calls from inmates who are serving time right now. So shout out to Justin. Thanks for listening. I don't know what he had to do. I'm not sure what was so important. He couldn't hang on the line. We'd like to talk to him, but appreciate you, bud. Keep your head up. Get out of there soon. All right, this is your last chance to talk about soccer on this radio program. The game today, Spain wins 1-0 over Argentina. They score early in the second half of overtime. Do it again. One more time. How about one more time? There you go. It's pretty good. How about one more time for good measure? So tonight's your last chance on this program here on Westwood One Sports Night with me, Mike Wickett, to get in your thoughts on the World Cup. What'd you think of it? What'd you think of Spain suffocating the hell out of Argentina? 310-840-4910. 310-840-4910. Let's go to Mr. Realistic. Mr. Realistic, you're on Westwood One Sports.
23: Yes, first of all, for anyone who didn't understand that, let me translate. He said, goal.
0: Oh, thank you. Appreciate that. All right, thank you. I was trying to figure out what he said. Thank you very much, man.
23: Yeah,
0: we appreciate
23: that. That'll be a dollar. Okay. And you have a captive audience with the inmates, you know.
0: Yeah.
23: It's kind of like Eve asking Adam, "Do you love me?" And he said, "Who else?"
0: Right. Can we get him a ratings book? Can we get him a meter? Can we get those guys?
23: Yeah. Oh, and people hated the 6-4 game, but you know, I loved it because I compare soccer to dating. I want to see a lot more scoring.
0: Hey-o, good night, everybody.
23: Oh, and then the question for this or that. I have a question I want them to ask you next time.
0: Yeah.
23: Would you rather have James Harden on your team or a colonoscopy with no medication?
0: Oh, thank gosh. You. Thanks. like no, don't I don't want to pick that. I mean, I guess no like no pain pit, no. Like, have you ever had? I've had a couple of colonoscopies in my life. They're not fun. The prep is horrific, and then when they give you the drugs, it knocks you right out. I woke up like 2 hours later. I had Panera on my nightstand in my bed. I didn't know what the hell's going on. Whatever, or James Harden is the playoffs. In the playoffs, kind of the same thing. Thank you, Mr. Realistic. Keith is in Massachusetts. Keith, thanks for calling, man. You're on Westwood One Sports.
1: Mike, how are you doing tonight?
0: I am well. What's up? Did you enjoy Spain and Argentina?
1: I liked it, but again, Spain, nobody talked about Spain at all. Everybody was all the big goal scorers, Mbappe, Messi, Ronaldo, all that. And you can't really name too many people off of Spain's team.
0: You can name Yamel. He's 19 years old, first teenager ever to win the UEFA and to win the World Cup. First teenager ever to do that, and Spain's going to be really good for a while because of him.
1: I definitely have to agree with that. He was the only one I was going to mention that I know. Like I said, he's the only one. He was in the picture with Messi as a little baby in the pool, in the bathtub. So, but like I said, I'm calling from Massachusetts. It's good to be on the air. I got a few other things. If I can get off of soccer real quick, would you mind?
0: Real quick, Keith. I got about 15 people on hold.
1: All right. That's all right. Then I'll let you go. Thank you. I appreciate it.
0: Keith, next time, brother. Appreciate you. Edwin is in Maryland. Edwin, you're on Westwood One Sports. Edwin, what did you think of Spain and Argentina?
2: I enjoyed the game. I was glad. For me, the satisfaction was of how little effect Messi had on the game. You know, and he just, I mean, Argentina had zero shots on goal after 120 minutes of playing soccer. And you're supposed to have the alleged best player of all time on your team, and you can't even get a shot on goal. Let me talk about who was the greatest player ever. Pele at 17 in the 1958 World Cup. He scored a goal in the quarterfinals against Wales. Against France in the semifinals, he had a hat trick. Then against the host team, Sweden, in the finals, he scored two goals, right? Messi, in his peak, never had that type of closing to a World Cup where he won. And then Pele was on three winning teams. He was a star in two. In the one in between, he played in two games, but he had a great game in the first two games, you know. So, I mean, let's put things in perspective. And people are trying to say Messi's the GOAT because, you know, of how he's done in recently, but Pelé set a much higher standard, all right? I just want to remind people of that. So that's what I have to say.
0: Hey, thank you for calling, man. Appreciate it. You're going to get older people, and I believe that Edwin is an older caller. You're going to get older people who are going to give Pelé the nod as the GOAT, or Maradona the nod as the GOAT. And this generation is going to give the nod to Lionel Messi. And his goal-scoring record, I think, got beat by Mbappe. Is that right? Maybe we could look at those stats, but you know, and here's the problem. Somebody just heard Edwin's call and took that as a diss towards Messi, okay? If Messi is the second greatest player of all time, that's still pretty damn good. It's like when people get upset about saying LeBron's the second best player of all time. The LeBron fans are like, whoa, whoa, whoa, whoa, whoa. Being second to Michael Jordan isn't bad. Or if LeBron is your GOAT, whoa, whoa, whoa, but Mike, if being second ever in the history of the game of basketball on earth, that's not a diss. That's not disrespectful. You can have your opinion. Like, people don't like my take as the greatest center of all time is Hakeem Olajuwon. Some people don't like that take. Whoa, what do you mean? Shaquille O'Neal, Wilt Chamberlain, Kareem. My center GOAT is Hakeem Olajuwon, is the dream. My quarterback GOAT, the most talented thrower of the football, not the greatest resume, the most talented thrower of the football in the history of the planet Earth is Aaron Rodgers. People don't like that because he won one Super Bowl. Okay, well, Tom Brady had better teams. Like, it's not disrespect. It doesn't mean I think Brady sucks or Joe Montana sucks or Dan Marino sucks. If you're a Pele person, what he just said is hopefully doesn't piss you off and you're like, that son of a bitch hates Messi. No, he didn't say that. He just said Pele's his GOAT. And that's all right. Thanks, Edwin. Andrew was in Buffalo. You're up next here, Andrew. What's on your mind?
3: Hey. Yeah, well, you know, we're gearing up for the Bills, of course, and their run to the Super Bowl. But
0: okay, all right.
3: Soccer, you know, yeah. But in terms of soccer, I thought it was a really good game. A lot of people thought, oh, it was kind of dull, and, you know, Spain just controlled the play. But we in the U.S. really have to learn how to appreciate soccer. The skill level is incredible. The strategy, what teams have to do to be able to be really successful, I think we're kind of, you know, we poo-poo it. Oh, yeah, we'll revisit it in 4 years when there's another World Cup. I hope that this World Cup helps to get more people interested in the U.S. because, again, I think it used to be like, oh, yeah, who likes soccer? It's such a low-scoring sport, right? But if you actually really focus on it and see what these guys do, it's an amazing sport.
0: Oh, these guys are incredible athletes, and thank you for calling. I mean, right now on my TV, I have a Dodgers-Yankees game that is 1-1 in the eighth. If you didn't grow up watching baseball, update now 2-1 Jazz Chisholm. Just hit one to left field. Gone. Okay, it's now 2-1. But if you're literally just happened as I'm talking about it. But if you're watching baseball for the first time and you're not from America, you would think sometimes these 1-0 baseball games in the eighth inning are incredibly boring. But if you're a baseball fan, you know there's a lot of nuance that goes into it. Pitch selection, lineup, righty versus lefty, going the other way, shifting, although you're not allowed to anymore, which is dumb. You know, trying to hit the ball into the outfield, trying to hit the ball as hard as you possibly can, knowing that guy. There's a lot of nuance that goes into baseball. You know, I had a caller on yesterday when we were talking about it, and he said, at the end of the day, soccer is just guys trying to kick a ball. And I'm not a massive soccer fan, but I know that's disrespectful. Because then I could just say, you know, all football is just guys running into each other. And it's not. We understand that. So, I anybody who is bored by 1-1 or 1-0, 1-0 soccer matches, do they enjoy a 1-1 or a 1-0 baseball game? Because if I get to see two guys that are, throwing strikeout after strikeout after strikeout, you know, if I get Mizorowski versus Skubal, and each guy racks up 11 strikeouts, it's a hell of a pitching performance. It's great to watch that. Thank you for the phone call, man. 310-840-4910. Let's go to Travis in California. Travis, you're on Westwood One.
4: I'm not really a soccer fan, to be honest, but I'm a World Cup fan. And that game today was so intriguing to see the preparation, strategy, focus, and the attention to detail that they were able to do. And I thought it was great to watch.
0: I think I'm losing you, but I got to get to a break anyway. You know what was amazing to me, and thank you for the phone call, because you bring up a really good point. One of the most amazing things was just the style that Spain plays. It's not a fun brand to watch, but it wins. It's like if you watch an NBA team or a basketball team that's efficient as hell, but drains the shot clock every single time. Princeton offense, the old Wisconsin offenses under Bo Ryan, you know, the Carolina Four Corners, like all that stuff. Those are boring offenses, but they can oftentimes, along with playing great defense, they can often just annoy the other team into making mistakes and losing. And that's what Spain did. Their defense was incredible. They suffocated Argentina. They put a stranglehold on this game. We'll get to everybody on hold coming up on the other side. Last call for soccer. 310-840-4910. I'm Mike Wickett. We'll get to your calls. If you're on hold, stay there. James in Tacoma, you're up next. You're on Westwood One Sports.
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0: Final hour here on Sunday night. Thanks for hanging. Coming up, John Mallory, Johnny Ballgame. We're actually going to check in with John because I've been here at Westwood One since my first show was Final Four weekend of this year, when Michigan was in the Final Four, Arizona was in the Final Four, and I've been doing Saturday nights and Sunday nights and some fill-in stuff during the week. But my first time, not only at Westwood One, but for the first time in my radio career, which is nearly three decades, I'm doing the overnight shift tomorrow. Tomorrow, 11 o'clock in the evening until 3 a.m. I'll be filling in. I think Lionel's got the day off, so I'll be on tomorrow night. I've never done overnights. So John Mallory, who does that shift regularly, is going to join me coming up at the end of this hour to give me some tips. I'm not exactly what to do overnight. Are there drunk people? Are there stoned people? Are we having, how serious is the overnight shift? 310-840-4910, the phone number. Talking about the World Cup as well. You want to jump in on the World Cup? You can. What'd you think of the whole thing? The final today, Spain over Argentina. 310-840-4910. 310-840-4910. Let's go to James in Tacoma. James, thanks for calling, man. You're on Westwood One Sports.
1: Yeah, as far as what to expect during the overnight shift, yeah. Both Josh Graham and John Lund, they do that 11 p.m. to 3 a.m. shift. And what they do is for 1 hour, usually 1 a.m., they'll do a free-for-all. I mean, you call in, and you can talk non-sports if you want during the free-for-all. Like last week, we learned that grape juice causes poop to turn green. Why?
0: Oh,
1: that was disgusting.
0: All right. Ben, are you writing this down? Ben, make sure you write this down. 1 a.m. Eastern time, free-for-all, and we'll discuss why your poop turns green.
1: Yeah, that was a discussion. And then real quick about last call for World Cup soccer.
0: Yeah.
1: This means then we're going to have no more nil. We're going to do like all sports now. We're going to have the word zero now announced when announcing scores.
0: I don't know. I think maybe I'll start during the NFL season, say the 49ers are up 6-0. Maybe that'll catch. No, yeah. It won't.
1: All right, thanks.
0: Thanks, James. Appreciate you, bud. 310-840-4910. This is your last call for soccer, because I can tell you next week I'm not talking about soccer. I probably won't talk about soccer tomorrow night when I fill in for Lionel. But if you want to get your final words in, your final take, did you get turned on by soccer? Are you going to watch more of it? Was it boring? Whatever you want to say. Last call for soccer here on Westwood One Sports Night with me, Mike Wickett, is right now, because we're going to rank stuff coming up in about 18 minutes. Spain won 1-0 today over Argentina, scoring in the second half of extra time or overtime. And the young man, Yamel, becomes the first teenager to win, I think, the UEFA and to win the World Cup, which is pretty impressive. And Spain's going to be really good for a while. So if you want to jump in, your thoughts on the World Cup, your thoughts on the final, now's your chance. Love to have you wherever you are in this wonderful country. 300 radio stations carrying this program. 310-840-4910. Dallas, Texas, and Dave, you're on Westwood One Sports. We lost Dave. All right. Lines are wide open. 310-840-4910. You want to jump in? You can. Talking about this.

0: It's really good. How about one more? One more. One more. Give me one more. There we go. You know, I got to tell you, man, we're getting done with the World Cup, and I've spent a lot of time on this show playing audio from TikTok and Instagram and Facebook and all these reels and videos and Twitter and stuff of what people really like when they come to the United States. When you had people from Norway and the Netherlands and Scotland. In Scotland, they took over Boston and drank Boston out of beer, which was incredible. And you had the rowing, the Norwegian row. You had the Dutch army. The Dutch March, the Orange March. America did a good job, man. I know we got some issues, and we all hate each other when it comes to politics. If you're a Trump supporter or not a Trump supporter, you can't like each other. But this was really cool. Like, I think we did a really good job. All the cities in America, and it's weird, you know, the field got expanded to 48 teams, and I learned that. And then you get to 48 teams, and they're spread out between, you know, Mexico, the United States, and Canada, and we had so many matches in Kansas City and Dallas and Houston and Seattle and Los Angeles and Jersey and Boston and Philly. Like, it was cool to see all of that. And then you had, like, the biggest names in soccer, the biggest countries in soccer. We're all there. I mean, I joked on Twitter that we had to go and expand the field just to get the top four teams to make it to the semifinals. France, England, Spain, Argentina. The four favorites coming into this tournament all made it to the finals. So all that expansion. It's like when the college football expansion is happening. To do what? Get us the top two teams? Is that what the plan is? We're going to expand this thing from 12 to 24, which nobody wants. It's only to make money. And at the end of the day, the odds are we're going to have the top four teams playing in the semifinals to play for the national championship, right? Like, that's what's going to... We're expanding the NCAA March Madness. We're expanding the NCAA tournament to... What are we going to go to? 76 teams next? It's ridiculous. To do what? You think Alabama, A&M, Tech, A&T, playing in an extra play-in game is going to do anything to decide the national championship game? No, it's going to come down to, I haven't seen the preseason rankings. I have no idea who's going to be good next year. But it's going to come down to Florida and Michigan and Duke and Carolina. I don't know. I haven't seen the preseason rankings. I have no idea. It's way too early for college basketball. We're going to spend all this extra time for the fourth Sun Belt team to get qualified, or even worse, the 14th Big Ten team to get in. For what? So we can get to Duke, Carolina, Michigan, and Arizona next year? We get there anyway. It's ridiculous. Giant money grab. So we did that with soccer this year. And what do we wind up with? England, France, Spain, and Argentina. And what do you know? The favorite won. Spain was the favorite coming into this tournament. And they won the whole thing. We're going to do this. We did the same thing with the NFL. We expanded it to 7-7. And what do we usually get? We usually get the 2-1 seeds that are playing in the Super Bowl. We did this year, right? Seattle was the one. And wasn't was New England the one? Is that right? No, because they had to go to Mile High. It's just what happens, man. It would have been Denver, I guess, right? 310-840-4910. And then on top of that, we had all the great players play well. Harry Kane played well. Haaland, the guy from Norway, was incredible. We learned the name Jude Bellingham, if you didn't know that. Mbappe was incredible. Of course, Messi was incredible. Yamal was incredible. Christian Pulisic was not. 310-840-4910. Knoxville. Abby, you're on Westwood One Sports. What's up, Abby?
1: Hey, guys. How
0: hey,
1: are you?
0: Hey, Abby. I am fantastic. Did you enjoy the World Cup?
1: I absolutely did. The pomp and circumstance, the whole ordeal was just absolutely heartwarming to me. And I had a lot of tears over all the pomp and circumstance. And I just thought they outdid the NFL in their presentation with the halftime included. But I'm calling to tell you that I thought that the guys fell asleep on the wrong side. They just didn't perform, you know. And in Spain was just methodical, and they did their thing, and they controlled the field, and you know, these guys couldn't wake up and do anything.
0: I don't think Argentina fell asleep, Abby, and thank you for calling. I think it was more so Spain put them to sleep. You know, you can say it's like when you watch a team that plays it like New England, the Patriots are not a bad offense last year. Drake May was, I think, the highest rated quarterback in the NFL. And it's not like their offense was bad. Seattle made them bad because their defense was so elite. Mike McDonald is a great coach up in the Pacific Northwest, and they were able to beat that offensive line left and right by only rushing four. And Drake May didn't have a very good game. And it's not that Drake May didn't want to have a good game or didn't wake up. It's when you're playing an elite defense, that's what can happen. That's what Spain is. Spain allowed one goal. One goal in seven games. Think about that. Six shutouts, including Argentina with the GOAT. Argentina was not asleep. They were trying. They play a physical brand of soccer. They clutch, they grab, they yank, they try to bully you early. And Spain didn't take it, man. Spain's like, nah, we got this. Spain put Argentina to sleep because they're that damn good, and that's why they're the champs. Abby, love you. Thank you for calling. Let's go to Hill in Detroit. Hill, you're on Westwood One Sports.
2: Hey, I just want to say I think the future of American soccer looks really, really good. You know, because my son's 10 years old. He plays all sorts of other sports at a pretty good level. But for the first time, he said, listen, I want to play soccer. I want to do it. You're going to start seeing our best athletes play soccer because of this World Cup. So I think it's a good thing for us and a good thing for the future.
0: Hill, thank you for calling. I am your son is 10. I'm going to bet Hill is 30. I don't know how old Hill is. I'm going to bet Hill's 30. If you got a 10-year-old son, maybe he's 35, close to 40. Maybe I'm wrong on that. I'm going to tell you something real quick. This might sound repetitive. In 1994, we finished 14th in the World Cup, and I was told the future is bright. In 1998, we fell to 32nd in the World Cup, and I was told, yeah, but the future is bright. In 2002, we finished 8th, and there we go. The future is bright. And then in 2006, we fell to 25th in the World Cup, but the future was bright. And then in 2010, we were 12th. We're back up. We're 12th. The future's bright. And then in 2014, we were 15th. The future is bright. What happened in 2018? We didn't qualify for the World Cup. But the future was bright. And then 4 years ago, we finished 14th. The future is bright. And this year, we were 12th. We improved upon. It's the first time in a while that we have improved from our previous World Cup. And it's the first time, by the way, we've improved in three straight World Cups that we qualified for. And I don't know what happened before 1994. That was a different era, a different time. I am not going to tell Hill he's wrong. But I will not believe, and I do not believe, that the great athletes are going to start playing soccer. I do not believe that we are going to be on the same level as Belgium and Spain and Argentina anytime soon. I hope I'm wrong. Hill, I hope your kid is the next Messi. I hope he's the next Landon Donovan, but better. I hope he's Christian Pulisic, but tougher. I hope he's the next Harry Kane, but American. But I've been hearing for 30 years. 30 years I've been hearing the future of American soccer is bright. Our best athletes play football and basketball and hockey, and track, and tennis. Our best athletes don't play soccer. Okay? I hope I'm wrong, and maybe not in 4 years, but 8 years from now, your son, who's 10 years old, is 18, and is the next Yamel, but American. I hope I'm wrong. But I've been hearing for 30 damn years how the future is bright. And it's just not. It's just not. But appreciate you, buddy. Shout out to my hometown, Detroit. What's up, Rob in Canada? You're next up on Westwood One Sports.
3: Oh, hey, how you doing?
0: I'm well, Rob. Did you enjoy Argentina and Spain?
3: Well, because of the technical skill that Spain has.
0: Yeah.
3: But I was calling today just to congratulate everybody that was involved with the World Cup. It's a massive undertaking. It went off without a hitch. Everybody was safe. The whole world came to North America to see it. And I just thought everybody, the United States did an amazing job. I believe that our Canadian affiliates did a great job, and I believe that the Mexicans affiliates did a great job as well. And I just wanted to point that out. That's all.
0: No, I think it's a good call, man. Thank you very much. See, now's a good time to celebrate all the good for the past 5 weeks. He's right. He's spot on. So much good happened in this World Cup from a joyful standpoint, from a successful standpoint. I'm sure there were incidents all over. I mean, we had 16 different cities hosting. I'm sure there were incidents, but I didn't hear a whole lot about them. Maybe they did a good job of covering them up. And you know what? There were, 106 matches played? I think 106 matches played. Here you go for your fact of the day. Not one torn ACL. On natural grass! Not one! Because they outfitted all these NFL stadiums with natural grass! And nobody popped an ACL. And as soon as these host cities said goodbye to soccer, you know what they started doing again? Putting the turf back in. I'm going to tell you right now. I mean, you're starting to hear NFL players like George Kittle and whatnot. They're saying things like, why can't we do this in all of our stadiums? The next collective bargaining agreement. Here's what your trade-off is going to be. You want natural grass? Fine. The owners have to agree to it. We'll put natural grass in all the stadiums, but you got to give us 18 games. Or is that the trade-off? Is that the trade-off you want? Will the Players Association agree to it? That, I believe, is going to be your next bargaining chip. You want natural grass? All right, we'll do it. We'll do it. But you got to give us 18 games. We'll see what happens. Last call on soccer goes to Mario in Miami. Mario, thanks for calling, man. You get the final word on soccer on this show here on Westwood One. And we lost Mario. Liz gets the final word. At the buzzer, you snuck in there, Liz. You get the final word on Westwood One.
4: Thank you. So I'm going to disagree on a couple things. Number one, yes, we get to the top teams. That's why the top teams. But you know what? It's really about, it's a world sport. More people watch soccer than any other sport. It's not about going to the games. It's a televised sport. And you literally brought the world together.
0: Yeah.
4: Okay? I mean, maybe these teams come up. Maybe the U.S. comes up. It doesn't matter. Some of the U.S. kids can go play in, you know, the Premier League. I think you could still dream. It starts somewhere. But I think it really, it's a bigger thing. And I think one of the things that it brought to the United States is people in the United States saw how people abroad, like, actually see sports and really get into it. And hopefully that, you know, gets people to do the same thing here for football, for the NBA and things like that. I think it can really change culture. So it's not getting the last four teams, but it's really the overall picture of a beautiful sport that people love.
0: And I had more fun watching soccer in the last 5 weeks than I did in the previous 45 years of my life on this earth. And thank you for the phone call, Liz. And now, you know, I think the Women's World Cup is next year. It will not get the fanfare that men do, just because that's the way we are as sports fans in America. We don't support women's sports the way we support men, even though they've had more success than our men have in the world of soccer. But I think that's next year. And then the World Cup, the Men's World Cup, the 2030 World Cup, in case you're wondering where it's going to be, the team that just won the damn thing is one of three host nations. Morocco, Portugal, and Spain are hosting the 2030 World Cup. Coming up next, we rank stuff. Top five. Mine does have a soccer theme. We'll see where Mondo and our producer Ben want to go. Rank stuff is next on Westwood One Sports.
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0: It's Westwood One Sports Night with Mike Wickett.
1: Hanging out on a Sunday night with you. Time to rank stuff. A buddy of mine named Alex once said, Mike, you have an uncanny ability to rank, power rank anything. And I said, thank you. I believe that is a compliment. So with that, we are going to rank things 5-1. We're going to have our producer, Ben Strober, will rank things. But first, leading us off, and this could be sports or non-sports, the tallest Latino in all of talk radio, Mondo Hernandez. You get to go first, Mondo. What are we ranking this time?
2: Okay, we're going to be ranking Nick Frost movies.
1: Who's Nick Frost?
2: Are you serious? You don't know who Nick Frost is?
1: Should I know who Nick Frost is? Ben, wait, let me ask Ben. Ben, do you know who Nick Frost is?
3: I'm not the right guy to ask these types of questions.
1: Should I Google Nick Frost?
2: Yeah, Google him while I'll tell you the list.
1: Okay.
2: Okay, so top five Nick Frost movies is number five is going to be Paul. Now, this has Nick Frost, Simon Pegg, and Seth Rogen, and they meet an alien, and they're in this wacky adventure. It's pretty good.
1: Paul.
2: Jason Bateman's in it. Paul, yeah.
1: All right, number five, Paul.
2: Paul. Number four is Getaway. This is Nick Frost. He plays with his family. He's a family man. And they go on a vacation. But they go on one of those dark tourism vacations.
1: Is it funny?
2: It's funny, and it's scary, and it's fantastic.
1: All right. Getaway, number four on the

0: Frost.
1: Yeah, number three is going to be Hot Fuzz. Nick Frost is a super cop, and he teams up with... Simon Pegg is a super cop, teams up with Nick Frost, and they take down a small town in England.
0: Okay, all right. I've never heard of any... Should I know? Are these...
1: That's a pretty popular movie, yeah.
0: Were these theatrical releases?
1: Yes, yes, they were.
0: Ben, I'm going to ask you again. Have you ever heard of any of these Nick Frost movies?
2: No.
0: I love it. Go ahead, Mondo.
1: All right, so number two is going to be Shaun of the Dead.
0: Shaun of the Dead I've heard of, but I know nothing about it.
1: It's a zombie movie with Nick Frost and Simon Pegg.
0: Okay, all right.
1: And then, now this one, I believe it was in theaters for a short time. It's called Attack the Block. It's a great movie. It's about these aliens that are attacking a block in London. And these kids fight aliens. It's really
0: okay.
1: Cool. Yeah.
0: Now, I look at the movies he's been in. He was in How to Train Your Dragon. That didn't make your list?
1: Yeah, it's good. It's not that good. It's not one of his best works.
0: He was in I'm looking at his whole IMDb here. I've never heard of any of these. None of them.
1: Well, all right. Check out my top five.
0: Okay. Ben, what are you ranking today?
2: I am going to rank NCAA March Madness upsets over the last 20 years.
0: 20 years of upsets. All right, top five.
2: All right, number five, we have Florida Gulf Coast over number two, Georgetown, back in 2013. I think this was the first one that I vividly remember happening and hearing about it. They were the first ever 15 seed to reach a Sweet 16, which I think they then lost to Florida. So the little in-state rivalry thing. We're going to go FGCU over Georgetown. This was a very popular one. You remember it?
0: I do remember it, and all they did was dunk. That team threw down. They were called Dunk City, if I remember correctly.
2: Right.
0: And all they did was dunk and throw lobs, and I'm sure I didn't pick them to win one game, so I probably lit my bracket on fire that year.
2: There you go. The next one, I have a Big Ten team going down. This was Middle Tennessee, 15 seed, beating number 2 seed Michigan State. That was the Michigan State team that Denzel Valentine on it. They were one of the heavy favorites to win the national championship. A Tom Izzo team went down in the first round to Middle Tennessee.
0: I know, because that was 20, was that 2015? Is that 2015? 2016. That was the year I got my 70-inch television, my first big TV, right before my wife, then girlfriend, now my wife, she ordered it while I was on the phone with her. She said, check your email, and they were going to deliver it the next day, right before the NCAA tournament began. So I got to watch that. I had Michigan State winning the whole thing that year, and I definitely burned my bracket that day because of Michigan State.
2: Man, this one was also ridiculous. St. Peter's with the run with, what was his name? Doug Adert or something like that, over number 2 Kentucky. They ended up going to the Elite 8 as a 15 seed. That one was incredible. Number 3 on my list.
0: I mean, anytime Kentucky loses, shout out to Big Blue Nation, but anytime Kentucky loses is always good for everybody else. The problem with these upsets is it's great in that first round or second round, but you don't want to see St. Peter's or Florida Gulf Coast in the Elite 8. They usually, their right. magic runs out and they get smoked by the time they get to there, but they're fun. And by the way, these days, these upsets are very few and far between because of NIL and the portal. Go on.
2: That's exactly right. That's why number two, I got to go with FDU over Purdue. I remember the call, FDU, believe it. Number one seed, second time ever going down in Purdue when they lost to Fairleigh Dickinson 63-58. They had the national reigning player of the year in Zach Edey. They weren't even supposed to be in the tournament until another team became ineligible to get in, I believe. And they were a 24-point underdog, and they won this game outright. And I just remember watching that game and saying, from early on in the first half, I was like, Purdue's going to lose this game. They look like they are playing scared as one of the number one seeds in this tournament. They look like the more scared team right now, and they laid an absolute egg, and I loved it.
0: Well, I'm pretty sure I can guess what the number one is going to be. The first 16 team to beat a number one seed, I would imagine, is where you're going with number one.
2: Right. I'm not a UMBC fan. I'm University of Maryland grad, so my allegiance is with the Terps. But I guess I can get behind the University of Maryland Baltimore County Retrievers for a night. And whenever it's against UVA, who I despise, I love to see that. But when you look back at this result, a 20-point win for UMBC, first time a 16 seed ever beat a 1 seed, it's probably one of the more shocking results in sports history. Would you agree upon that?
0: Oh, absolutely. I mean, Virginia, you know, we're talking about Spain a lot, the way Virginia played basketball under Bennett. They would suffocate you. They would want to beat you 53-50, and their defense was kind of like what Spain did to Argentina. The problem was they didn't score a lot of points, and if some team got hot like Maryland Baltimore County did, they didn't just beat Virginia. They smoked Virginia.
2: Yeah, I mean, I'd put it up there. The two most shocking sports results I've ever seen in my life was that one and then the Germany 7-1 trouncing on Brazil's home turf in the World Cup semifinal in 2014.
0: I would put San Diego when Jim Harbaugh was there. Didn't San Diego beat USC or something like that, if I remember correct? Appalachian State going to the Big House and beating Michigan. That's definitely up there. You weren't alive for James Buster Douglas to beat Mike Tyson, which happened on the other side of the world, so we didn't know about it till the next morning back in the day, because I think it happened in Tokyo. We didn't have news like we do delivered as quickly. And if you went to bed at like 10 o'clock, you didn't know about it because SportsCenter didn't have the news either. So, yeah, that Maryland-Baltimore County is one of the greatest upsets ever in the history of sport, for sure. Good list. So my rank stuff here on Westwood One Sports, I'm Mike Wickett, along with Ben Strober and Mondo Hernandez. In honor of the World Cup, the five coolest terms I learned during the World Cup. These are soccer terms that I did not know before the World Cup began. Number five, I didn't know what a nutmeg was. And I learned it when Christian Pulisic got nutmegged in a game we lost to Turkey when we played all of our backups and we were about to tie them. And then he got nutmegged and then Turkey scored the game-winning goal. Nutmeg, my number five term. I learned the term cap. And I know you young people like Ben, our producer, cap means lie. But in soccer, cap just means an appearance. Did you play in the game? You get a cap. That's what it's called. And I did not know that. So cap, number four on my list. Number three, I heard it a lot, and it means about five different things. A set piece. I didn't know what set piece meant. It's whenever there's a dead ball and something, a play happens out of a dead ball, like a penalty kick, a throw in, a corner kick, a free kick, and whatever. Those are set pieces. I had no idea what a set piece was before this World Cup. Number two on the list, level it. Level it. That means to tie the game. So if it's 1-0, we all already knew nil and we knew pitch, so they're not going to be on my list. But if it was 1-0 or 1-0 and somebody scored to tie it, they leveled it. Another soccer term. And then we didn't hear this one too much, but I did hear about this. Brace. Brace in soccer means to score two goals in a game. Of course, hat trick is three, but a brace means two. And you're probably wondering, well, hey, Mike, where did brace come from? Well, I'll tell you where brace came from and why it means two goals. It's an old English term, and it's traced back to hunters when they would kill two animals. They called it a brace. And so it just transferred to the game of soccer. Two goals means a brace. So there's the cherry on top of the soccer discussion with the five coolest soccer terms that I learned during the World Cup. Good job, boys. That's Rank Stuff. We do it every Sunday night here on Westwood One Sports. Straight ahead, we're going to check in with Johnny Ballgame, John Mallory. I need some help. I need some tips. I'm hosting the overnight shift tomorrow night from 10 p.m. to 2 a.m. Central, 11 to 3 on the East Coast. And I've never done overnights before. John Mallory has, because he's coming up when we get done here in about 15 minutes. But he's going to join in and give me some tips. That's coming up here on Westwood One Sports.
3: 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NFL is almost here. Training camps open on Wednesday with the Cardinals and Panthers. 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
1: 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Follow me on social media, Instagram, TikTok, Facebook, Twitter, X, Threads, at Mike Wickett. There are two T's in Wickett. And you will see, I posted, we'll talk to John Mallory here in a minute, but I posted some stuff up on social media from yesterday. I took my son, he's 6 years old, fishing for the first time. And he wanted a fishing pole. Two things he wanted for Christmas from Santa. He wanted a fishing pole and he wanted a harmonica. And I wasn't totally thrilled when the harmonica showed up because that thing's loud, but he got the fishing pole. And like about a week ago, I'm driving around because when I'm not on the air here, I drive for Uber and I'm just, you know, thinking about everything, thinking about this show, thinking about this, thinking about that. And I was like, you know what? It's July. It's late July. It's the middle of July, and I have not taken my son fishing. And the one thing he wants, now he's six. He kind of forgot he got it. You know, that's what six-year-olds do. But I was like, I'd not gotten my son, not taken him fishing. So I went ahead and I looked it up, and kids 16 and under here in Iowa, they don't need a fishing license. Most states, I assume, are that way. I have no idea. I am not an outdoorsman. I got myself my first fishing license. I am 45 years old. I have never hunted. I've never shot a gun. I've never shot a bow and arrow. I've been fishing less than 10 times. But I thought it would be like, father, son, let's do it. So on yesterday, I woke up early, got my son. I said, hey, Miles, you want to go fishing? And he said, yeah, let's do it. I said, all right, run upstairs and get changed. Get out of your jammies and get your get on a pair of shorts and a t-shirt or whatever. And he said, what am I going to have for breakfast? And I said, you're going to have a granola bar. Dad, that's not breakfast. Yeah, it is, but it's fine. Let's go. We went and bought some night crawlers. We got some worms. We went to a pond, one of the parks around here where I live in Des Moines, West Des Moines, actually in the city called Waukee. And we wound up going to a park, and they had a good fishing hole, and we're getting there. And he wanted nothing to do with putting a worm on a hook. And normally I'm not a bug guy. I'm not a worm guy. But I was like, I got to do this. It's for my son. He's never, got father-son thing. So I put the worm on the hooks and put one on his and one on mine because we each had matching fishing poles. And we lowered it into the water. I taught him on a cast, but it wasn't a casting kind of situation. And we lowered it into the water, and I catch the first fish. And he wants nothing. I pull it out, and I got it off the hook off of it, and I'm holding it. I'm like, hey, Miles, do you want to see this? And he takes off running, like around the pier that we are on. He wants nothing to do with it. And I said, okay, well, come here. I need you to take a picture of it so your mom will believe I actually did this, because my wife had no actual belief that I would be able to put a worm on a hook and then also catch a fish and then take the fish off the hook. And I did it all. I was like, hey, boom. And so my son is sitting there, and he wants to catch a fish really bad, but he's six, and every time he puts the fish in the hook with the worm in the water, he automatically wants to check it. He wants to take it back out. I'm like, Miles, you have to be patient. Just sit down, let some more line out. And about 5 minutes later, his line starts to move, and he's got one. And he's a little guy. He's six. He's reeling it in. And I'm like kind of helping him, pulling out the pole or whatever. And he caught a fish. And I was like, cool, Miles, here. And I held it up close to him, and he bolted. He was so terrified. He wanted nothing to do with catching his own fish. I'm like, Miles, I got it. And there's like 10 other people. There's like five other dads and five kids or whatever. And they're all doing the same thing. I'm like, Miles, I got to take a picture and show your mom. And he said, no. And I said, what do you mean, no? I say, come on. So he eventually walked back, and he still held the fishing pole, and the fish is still on the hook, on the line. And I was like, all right, smile, boom, picture. Took the fish off, threw it right back in. I got to tell you, man, that was one of the most rewarding experiences of my fathering that I have done. I've got three kids. They're 6, 6, and 7 years old. We've got twins. They were born 50 weeks after their oldest sister. So for 16 days of the year, they're the same age. It's crazy. I know. Do the math in your head. It's weird. But to start doing these like father-son things, not that I wouldn't take my daughter fishing. She's just going to be the singer, the dancer, the diva. My son and I, like, I'm his baseball, t-ball coach. I coached him in basketball, and now I get to do fishing stuff. It's just really, really cool. Ben, you told me you're a fisherman. Our producer, Ben, you're an avid fisherman?
2: Yeah, big time. I'm a fly fisherman as well. Been doing it pretty much my whole life with my dad. I was out in Montana just as much as like 2.5 months ago, fly fishing.
1: That is nuts. Do you remember the first time your dad took you fishing?
2: Yeah, he took me to a nearby lake when I think I was 5, and it was kind of a similar bit. Drop the worm in there. You just lift up bluegill out of the pier all day. Very fun, very easy. Gets you into it. He doesn't have to think too much about it. It was a good time. I remember it.
1: That's good, man. That's awesome. So, yeah, check it out. If you want to see the pictures, follow me on all the social media channels, at Mike Wicket, 2 T's in Wicket. I'm in tomorrow night. Normally I'm not, but I'm in tomorrow night. Linnell needs the night off. I'll be on from 11 to 3 overnight, and I have never in 28 years of being on the radio, I have never done an overnight shift. And I wanted to bring in an expert, someone who specializes in the overnights, John Mallory, Johnny Ballgame, who's coming up after me here on Westwood One. Johnny, you do, thanks for coming on, man. You do overnights all the time. I need some tips. What should I expect from these monsters overnight?
0: Well, first off, you speak of monsters, Wicket. I'm looking at your son's fish.
1: Yeah.
0: Holy smokes. No wonder he ran away from that thing. That looks like it's a dinosaur.
1: It's a large
0: or something
1: fish.
0: Like that. Like a sturgeon out where I live in Idaho, man. Good stuff. That's a funny story. The overnight gig, it's weird for me because, you know, my day job on KTIK radio, we do afternoons. So then I have this Sunday night gig that gets me off to this slow start every single week, you know. But because you can't, and this is the big thing, you can't just get off the air and go home and go to bed. That doesn't happen. You're too wired. You'll lay in bed for like 2.5 hours. You won't be able to get to sleep unless you do something about it. I would also recommend, Wicket, take a nap. It's just daddy's got to work. You got to let him know there's going to be a time where a power nap is needed because you will get tired if you not have like high level energy supplies. Maybe you do. But I would also have my big advice, have something to do or something to look forward to. Like for me, when my shift ends way in the morning, I'm going to go home and I'm going to watch the final 2 episodes of Quarterback on Netflix.
1: We were just talking about that.
0: I love it. I've been saving the last 2 episodes for this, so I give myself something to look forward to, and then after I'll finish Quarterback tonight, by then, hopefully I'll be good enough to where I'll be able to fall asleep okay and then hop in to the regular week. But those are kind of my advice. Take a nap, maybe. And I know you got a home studio. Sometimes I'll stop off at the 24-hour, you know, little T-Bell run, little Jack run on my way home. So hopefully that kind of helps, Wicket.
1: It does. Are people drunk when they call it? Because I love a good drunk person trying to talk to me about Caleb Williams. I love a good drunk football fan. Do you get a lot of that?
0: The best we've ever had was, Montreal. Damn it. Mike in Montreal, potentially.
1: Yeah.
0: But we went to him, and we just heard like a soft breathing. And I was like, Mike, Montreal, you're up. And then I thought maybe he was sleeping. So I told our board operator, I think it was even Mondo. It might have been Mondo. And we turned him up, and he was snoring. There was a dude who was waiting on hold, and he just fell asleep. So, of course, I had the board op turn him the whole way up, and he was just snoring on national radio for, I don't know, a good 5-10 seconds. And then, of course, I'm trying to wake his ass up. Wake up! Wake up! Montreal! You know, go Habs! You know, Patrick Waugh! Whatever! And we, you know, but that was one thing that happened. And, yeah, the drunk callers, yeah, that's kind of a staple. But those guys are cool, too.
1: Yeah, I love that. Was he hammered maybe on Labatt? Was it on Molson? I mean, Molson can lead to a hell of a hangover if you got a couple of those Molson ices.
0: Or that heavy stuff like, what, moose jaw or moose drool? Have you had moose drool? Maybe Benny Boy has in Montana. I think it's a Montana beer, but, oh, yeah. Some of those Canadian beers, man, they'll get after it.
1: When I lived in Detroit, Labatt was everywhere. Molson was everywhere. Like, those were the two. I grew up, and I was like, this sounds bad. I grew up drinking that. But I grew up drinking Labatt and Molson.
0: Well, you're a Milwaukee guy, too. Aren't you guys big into Miller?
1: I mean, my daughter's name is Miller. I'm not going to lie to you. That may have some relation to the 10 years I spent in Milwaukee, and it was, we couldn't name her Cream City because that would have been left. No. That would have led to some really weird counseling. So, yeah. When I moved to Milwaukee, I was a Bud man before I moved to Milwaukee, and then I became a Miller guy, and that's really all I drink. Like, I barely drink water. It's just Miller Lite around the house.
0: Yeah, I mean, I know those Midwest Millers, man. Out west, it's more Coors, it's more Budweiser, that type of deal out there. But you'll be fine tomorrow, Wicked. You got this. Get your nap in. Have something to do when the shift ends. You know, have something. Don't just walk around and be like, well, what am I going to do now? It's 3 a.m. There's nothing really you can do. Have something to do. You're going to be great.
1: What do you got coming up tonight, John?
0: What's the fifth major sport? I'm going to say it's football, basketball, baseball, and hockey. Let's not mess around. Right. Did soccer do enough where it's number 5? Or is it golf? Is it tennis? Is it NASCAR? Is it MMA? I don't know. I'm asking. Ooh. What's the fifth sport in this country? You know, pro. Don't know college football or college hoops. Pro sports. Is it an individual? Is it now soccer? It's kind of where I'm going.
1: Okay. What is it? For a time, it was NASCAR, but NASCAR has fallen off, I think, the national radar. God, it might be. I can't commit to people loving soccer yet, John. I can't commit to it quite yet. We'll see what the World Cup does for the TV ratings in the MLS. But
0: yeah, let me know when MLS does anything in TV ratings that can compare to a major golf championship tournament in this country or a big ass fight. You know, yeah, it's tough.
1: Yeah. Those UFC, man. Maybe the answer is UFC. John, thank you so much for the advice, my friend. Have a great show.
0: Yes, sir.
1: There he is, John Mallory, Johnny Ballgame, coming from the great state of Idaho. Going to take you through the night. That's going to do it for us. Thanks to our producer, Ben Strober, and our board operator, Mondo Hernandez. Thanks to David Harrison from Locked On Commanders for joining us. Also, Jonas Schaefer from the Baltimore Banner, talking little Ravens, little Commanders. If you missed anything, it all gets podcasted. Get that Westwood One app, Spotify, wherever you get your podcast. Thanks. Next time I talk to you, roughly 24 hours from now, I'll be on the air here on Westwood One Sports. Thanks so much for listening. John Mallory is coming up next. Have a great rest of your night.

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0: Lionel Richie. If you're listening, this one's for you. Gonna get after it tonight because it's Sunday. You ain't got nothing to do. Getting ready for a big week. The summer loving is over. 310-840-4910. I am your boy, Johnny Ballgame. Every single Sunday night, checking in. It's going to be typical. We're going to have fun. We're going to laugh. I'm going to tell stories. I'm going to ask for your opinions. And my team, they do a terrific job here. Westwood One every single week. Whether we have a producer or board operator, very talented people I get to work with every week. Ben Strober producing, Jude Ocañas running our board tonight. So you'll hear from them. One's a Maryland Terp. The other's a USC Trojan. So just a couple of old Big Ten honks, right? Womp, womp, womp. Good stuff, guys. 310-840-4910. That's where I'm going to just jump right in. If you just heard me talking to Wicket, what is it? I was listening to, honestly, I was on vacation a couple weeks ago from the show that I work on during the week, weekdays, afternoons. And my two partners were having this conversation. I happened to be listening, and I was like, that's terrific. And it just occurred to me today, prepping this show, watching the World Cup final, I was like, you know what? I'm going to ask that on a national audience, and we'll talk about this. But I think it's pretty safe to say the four majors in this country, football, basketball, baseball, and hockey, especially the four pro leagues, right? You know, everybody knows a couple people who have teams in all four of those leagues. You might not know your buddy's favorite MLS team, but you'd probably know your buddy's favorite NFL or NHL team. So I ask, and maybe it is now, is soccer the fifth major sport, fifth most popular sport? Does soccer come in now? I'm not saying it joins the club. It doesn't. Even though this World Cup just completely hit this thing out of the park, kicked it so far to the back of the net, they Roy Hobbs'd this net, where he like threw the ball through the net in the natural. Yes. One of those. Because I loved the World Cup, and I'm going to have a sad conversation with it here in a little bit. Soccer in general, kind of a tough day. But what would be the fifth most popular sport in this country? And I have not found a conclusion other than the fact I think where you reside is probably where you're going to lean. Fifth most popular sport in the country. If I go down south, chances are I'm not going to get a lot of soccer. I'll probably get NASCAR. I might get some golf. I might get some MMA. If I go out west, where I'm from, Pacific time zone, you might get soccer after this World Cup. You might have already had soccer. You heard me mention MMA? Pretty damn popular now. Tennis, not going to work here anymore, no. No tennis. Tennis, in my opinion, don't even come after me on this. I think it's kind of dead in this country. I mean, the most attention I paid to Wimbledon was Serena, for real. That's not good for tennis. But I think it might even be golf. Even though if you don't golf, you still watch it. You pay attention to at least the four majors. Ask yourself, how much time do you spend a year watching golf versus MMA versus soccer, tennis? And maybe there's a sport that you have that I'm forgetting. What's number five in this country? We know. Just big, hairy, American sports guy. What's his number five? I'm going to check in with Benny Boy Strober, our producer. Benny, you're a big-time sports fan. You fly fish in Montana, so you're well-traveled, Benny Boy. What do you think number five is? It's a good topic, huh? It's like there's no right, there's no wrong answer. Benny, I can't hear you. We'll have to get that sucker going. Benny, one more chance.
1: I think it's golf. You got me now?
0: Yes, sir.
1: I think it's golf. Pound for pound, if you find people on the street and ask them what they would check in on more often in this country over the course of a year and over the course of a four-year period, which is the only time you get the World Cup, I think it has to be golf because people in this country only care about soccer every 4 years. That's how it works.
0: Totally. I think it is golf, but it might be down south. Where's like if we had Roadhouse Dalton producing this, he's probably saying, whoa, any NASCAR love? Now, Wicked said it used to be NASCAR, but he said NASCAR's kind of lost some of its momentum. I don't know. It's a really good conversation. Now, could it be soccer? Did this World Cup do enough for you where you might watch more soccer than any of the other sports we're mentioning? And I'm saying, like, what sport do you watch the fifth most? Professional. College football, college hoops. No. We're not going there. You know, for me, that's probably golf. I mean, I watch most of the Masters, most of the U.S. Open. I didn't watch much of the British today, but I had it on. Kind of some no-name stuff and was, you know, anyway. But I would probably say for me, it's golf. I don't watch tennis. I really don't. I don't watch much NASCAR. 2-3 races a year. Maybe I'll watch Daytona, first race of the year, and I like the pageantry with it. I like the presentation with Daytona, even though I don't know jack and I don't know squat about really the sport of NASCAR other than watching some documentaries here and there. Amazon, cool stuff like that. NASCAR docs are good. They really are. So are soccer docs. You know, what is it, All or Nothing? The soccer docs on Amazon are all over the place. I think they do a good job. I'm going to finish quarterback tonight, one of my favorite shows on Netflix. We'll get to the calls on this, starting in Big D. Dallas Ashton in Dallas. You're first up with Johnny Ballgame on Westwood One Sports. Dallas Ashton, what you got?
2: Yo, can you hear me?
0: Loud and clear.
2: Man, I am upset the World Cup is over. That was a great, great World Cup. I think a lot of teams were undervalued and a lot of teams under-delivered. I think Spain was probably the fifth best team in the World Cup, and the way they came out really shocked me. On paper, France probably was the team of the century. Messi, he played really well coming off the start. Towards the end, you know, his age started to show. Ronaldo the whole time played like absolute shit. And USA, honestly, for the amount of times we practiced and played, I am so honored to say I'm an American after how we played.
0: Just the overall outing, I take it, not the elimination game in Seattle?
2: Yeah, I mean, we won the group stage, and we got to an elimination game. I mean, that's pretty respectable, coming from nothing the past couple World Cups.
0: Good stuff. Thanks for the call, Ashton. I'll agree with that, Ashton. I mean, if you would have signed off on that beforehand, like, hey, you'll win the group, you'll win one knockout stage, you'll get a game in Seattle, you probably would have taken that. It's just the way they played. I was at that game. And please tell me they looked as bad on TV as they looked in the stadium. It was gross. But no, the World Cup 100% did its job for the American sports fan. Like, I'm going to have a very hard conversation with soccer. I didn't know I was going to have this conversation with you. Johnny Ballgame on Westwood One. But, yeah, World Cup was a massive success. Gosh, I thought Messi at the end of today, one of those passes, one of those corners, they were setting it up. Oh, my gosh, I thought Argentina was going to equalize that, and we were going to go to PKs. And although I didn't want that, I kind of did, because the drama of a PK is just other out-of-this-world-level stuff. I think it's just fantastic television and drama, even though it's kind of cheese balls. I get that. It's like having a home run derby contest instead of overtime. You know, what's next? Is the NBA, Ben, your beloved NBA? We don't want to do overtime anymore. Instead of overtime, we're going to have a dunk contest. You get your best dunker. He gets his best dunker. You get your two dunks, and then the referees decide who had the better dunks, and then that team wins. Like, no, that's cheese balls, man. Not saying that, but I kind of wanted to see the PKs today, and I thought Messi was going to get that in because they just had every match, all tournament. Damn, I thought Argentina was gone versus Egypt. That was like 3 weeks ago, it feels like. Soccer did way more than I expected it to. Way more than I even wanted it to be honest. I wasn't sure if I was going to dabble in the World Cup, but dude, I double dipped and I didn't even turn around the carrot stick. I did the nasty double dipping that your buddy's fat kid does. It's your Super Bowl party and you're like, dude, yep, that was me with the World Cup all the way till today. And I even thought, because I'm a baby, a lot of times when my team is out, it's really hard to keep following because I'm just heartbroken. It's a me thing. And I didn't do that with the World Cup. I kept watching it. You know, I learned a new way to gamble on soccer. To be honest, kind of cool. I hit some money on the live line tonight with that game. When Spain took a 1-0 lead, I bet money that they would keep the 1-0 lead. They did. Nice little take at the end. Let's get to Michigan. Mr. Positive, oh, where the heck is Mr. Positive going to go tonight on Westwood One Sports with Johnny Ballgame? Positivity, bring it.
3: Boom, shakalaka, Johnny, ball game. You are definitely bringing the energy, and you're spot on about soccer. I love it. I was devastated about my Messi, the GOAT, losing. I went to my bedroom and cried, and I just was devastated. I'm still not over it. I don't know if it's going to take me about a week to get over it, because he should have went out, you know, riding into the sunset, you know, the greatest ever, blah, blah, blah. Maybe, just maybe, he'll come back. But you asked about the fifth best sport. It has to be predicated upon golf, but why golf? Why any sport? For me, I watch golf if Scottie Scheffler, Tiger Woods is in the mix. My favorites. People will watch the fifth best sport because of their favorite athlete in that sport. Hockey does not bring the numbers. Does not bring the numbers unless it's a championship, a World Cup, or an Olympic thing other than that. Soccer, they don't put it on regular TV, or it's very hard to find. I'll watch Messi every single game that he's playing. That's the reason we watch the great games. That's the reason we watch the fifth sport that we think we deem to be, you know, other than the top four. But, Johnny Ballgame, thanks for taking my call. Everybody, go for your dreams. Peace.
0: Hey, Positive, you still there?
3: Yes.
0: One thing I want to leave you with. I work with the soccer geek, and I like to antagonize him. So I came up with the theory because I knew it would bug him, and it did. But I don't necessarily agree with it or not. I just said it to kind of be a punk. So I'm going to say it to you, and let me know if you agree or how you feel, because I didn't realize you were president of the Detroit chapter of the Leo Messi fan club over there. Yes. But let me say this. Michael Jordan is better at basketball than Messi is at soccer.
3: Are you ready? You're definitely wrong. No. Messi, on the biggest sport with 3 billion people around the world, is a far bigger sport. He's accomplished far more with more awards.
0: Because he has more people watch?
3: No, not even that. What did Jordan do without Pitten? He's got 6 championships. If you put, it's Messi and LeBron. If you take the totality of what they accomplished, you know, LeBron, more points, more assists, more rebounds than Jordan, more going to the finals. The only thing that Jordan has over, he has a defensive player, and he's won maybe some scoring titles, more than LeBron. But if you put it like, who has more records? Just like Elvis has more records than Jackson when it comes to chart history and music. No.
0: Mr. Positive.
3: Johnny Ballgame, you're wrong. I cannot
0: Thank
3: believe
0: you for the call.
3: Johnny Ballgame disagrees with me.
0: Thank you for the call. Yeah, I don't really disagree or not. I don't know enough about it. But I do know what Michael Jordan did with the sport of basketball and planet Earth. Okay? Michael Jordan, the Dream Team, he was the most responsible central figure for making basketball global. And I just, at his apex, I get you. LeBron has all the records, and I love LeBron as much as Jordan. But I just think the apex, their peak of their powers, the prime of their prime, when they were at its absolute best, was Jordan better at basketball than Messi is at soccer. I heard Spike Lee say once, Michael Jordan is better at basketball than anybody else is at anything else. I chuckled at that, but yeah, I really, really ticked off the soccer guy in my building. Just kind of throwing that out there. And Messi people, ooh, any Jordan people? 310-840-4910. I hate that I have to do this, but it's time. It's time. I'm Johnny Ballgame. This is Westwood One Sports Night. Download the Westwood One Sports app.
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8: 310-840-4910. Johnny Ball Game, late night, Westwood 1. We'll take your calls. We'll have some fun. I got Benny Boy Strober producing. Jude Ocanius running our board. Having some fun on this, coming back on a Sunday night. You guys want to jump in? I know I throw a bunch of stuff at you. Let's kind of see what sticks tonight. If I said anything that's making you pick up that phone saying, dude, no, dude, yes. You can also text us. Same exact number. Here's where I need to go, though. And I'm going to start this by saying, dear soccer, we need to talk. And I wrote you this letter, soccer, because I look into the eyes of you, the beautiful game that you are, and now it makes sense why you're aptly referred to as the beautiful game. This is tough for me to say. Soccer, it's not you. Soccer, it's me. This is a me thing. Specifically, my attention span, my time zone, and just my deep loyalties elsewhere in my life, soccer. So I just want to say thanks, first off, for an incredible, unforgettable summer of love. Gosh, it was fun. Soccer, we shared this 2026 summer together, the World Cup, magic, soccer, you and I, soccer, this was not some cheap, meaningless one-night stand. No, soccer, that's not what this was for me, and I hope it wasn't that for you. Soccer, this was a whirlwind, high-stakes summer romance. Late night watch parties, breathless penalty shootouts, extra time, stoppage time scoring. Soccer, it was glorious. You were my everything. Soccer, I bought 2 jerseys. I learned chants. Soccer, I grew to like Alexi Lawless. I genuinely cared. I mean, I was... soccer, I was paying attention to group stage goal differentials. I didn't even know that existed. But soccer, this hurts. But I have to be honest. I don't want to be an a-hole about this. Soccer, I love other...

0: there's more. It's not a toxic trait of mine. I love that I love this, but I follow too many other sports, too many other teams, soccer, to give you the attention and certain monogamy you probably deserve. Soccer, fall is right around the corner. Autumn is coming. Soccer, my heart. The summer is over. Soccer, my heart's drifting back to my exes. Football season. Baseball pennant race. College football fall camp. Soccer, I can't do this anymore. I have fantasy draft prep that I have to get to. I mean, soccer, you deserve the fan that's going to wake up at 5:30 in the morning to watch the English Premier League. Soccer, I'm not that person right now. You need to understand where I'm coming from, soccer. I don't want to completely erase you from my life. Soccer, you made an impact. Soccer, I'll always think of this summer, in the summer of love, seeing you in Lumen Field where my beloved Seahawks play. Soccer, I'm never going to forget this summer with you. And you know what? When I pass you by on my television guide, maybe I'll click every now and again. I can't guarantee I'm going to be around for the Copa America or whatever the heck they call it, soccer. I don't think I can do that with you. It's not going to be what this summer was, which was unforgettable for me. Soccer, if anything, we're going to put this thing on ice, you and me. And I know you probably don't want to hear this, especially today, soccer, because I know the summer's been magical. It has. But once this dust settles, soccer, maybe, just maybe, maybe we can do this again in 4 years. Really. And I'll keep thinking of you. I mean, keep shining, soccer. Keep flopping all over the place for dramatic effect. Soccer, thank you. I will always love you. Sincerely, Johnny Ballgame. Appreciate you very, very much. Well, man, Benny, that was a little easier than I thought it was going to be. I mean, it was a summer of love, Benny. Did you ever have a summer of love, Benny? You ever go off to camp and meet that special someone? You had braces. She had pimples. It was perfect, Benny. Did you have that?
1: Soccer.
0: Say that again, Benny. I couldn't hear you.
1: Not like whatever you just had with soccer here this summer.
0: Okay. Yeah, it was special. It was magical. It was exactly what I needed it to be. But, and this is a big Sir Mix-a-Lot, baby got backsized butt, just how I like him. I'm not sticking around. You know, I'm going back home. The summer is over, and I have my loves, football, college football, everything else that comes with it. Soccer was magical. It was a blast. I mean, I had so much more fun with this tournament than I ever could have expected. I mean, group play. I mean, I wish I could go back. Like, to be honest, if they started another World Cup in 6 months, I would pay even more attention to group play. Like, Benny, I'd watch the, what's the reveal they do? The draw? I'd watch the draw if this happened again. But in 4 years, that's the problem. I can do soccer for a month or 5 weeks or whatever it is. And then when we get 4 years, we'll pass. It's almost like I forget about soccer until it comes back in. And I'm not going to lose fact, and you guys should not either. Get your thoughts in 310-840-4910 on Westwood One Sports Night. I'm not going to say this like with, you know, I do like soccer, but it didn't do enough to say, okay, well, I gotta pay attention. Is there a fantasy league I can get in somewhere? Is there a mid-season MLS fantasy league that I can get in? No, not going there with it. But it was cool, and the World Cup was big. But as I was trying to say, this was a silver platter World Cup for the American sports fan that doesn't have much ado with soccer. It was our time zones. It was our football stadiums, right? That was cool, seeing soccer played on all these NFL cathedrals we've built. I loved that. I like the coverage. I like the bounce around. But the time zone was essential. Because I'll say this to you, soccer. If you would have started soccer in, let's say, South Korea, where I have to wake up at 4 a.m. Mountain time zone, the best sports time zone, by the way. I have to wake up at 4 a.m. Mountain time zone to watch USA, Uruguay in group play. I didn't try to rhyme all that. I don't think I would, dude. I don't think I would. And I'll tell you this, 4 years ago, the World Cup in Qatar, I don't even remember that. Oh, yeah, they did it in November during football season. No, what are you doing? They don't care, it's us. But, yeah, you're not going to get the American sports fan if you're having the World Cup during American football season. Not a chance with college and pro football in this country. But this World Cup was a silver platter, guys. Our time zones, our stadiums, the summer, it was a heat wave. I mean, this was a perfect World Cup, in my opinion. And the games, the matches. I mean, there were moments, certain countries, the greatest moment on the pitch ever for them happened in this country, whatever the moment was. Let's get to Buffalo, New York. On Westwood One Sports tonight, David in Buffalo. What's up, David? Where are we going? What you got?
2: Hey, Johnny Ballgame. Appreciate you taking my call tonight, man. World Cup was fun. I agree with you, though. Every 4 years, that's about all I can take of it. I'm a huge golf fan, though. I love the PGA Tour. The British Open was incredible to watch. I thought the golf course, Royal Birkdale, was a great test. The way it played, it was so firm and fast. It was so different than what we see week in and week out on the PGA Tour. And I thought it was great that an unheralded guy like Ryan Fox rose up today on the weekend. He had a great Saturday with a 62, and then the back nine today, he was incredible. And, to beat Scheffler and all those big names, and a guy that, kind of came out of nowhere. He's almost 40 years old. No one thought he was going to win, and It was a great, it just shows how that tournament, so democratic, anybody can win, and just a lot of fun. It's on early in the morning, and I credit the RNA for setting up a great event, man. And Bryson, too bad, man. Your momentum went down the drain on Friday night.
0: That was kind of funny. David in Buffalo, before I let you go, you said you like the fact that it was somewhat of a lesser-known name winning a major championship. And I hear a lot of folks in the nerdy sports community that I'm in say, well, golf, it doesn't hit it when you have the no-names on the leaderboard in the big tournaments. You said you like that. Why?
2: You know what, Johnny? It's so hard to make it out there on tour. There's so many good golfers at the professional level. And we hear all about McIlroy, we hear about Scheffler, we heard about Tiger and Phil for all those years. There's so many other guys that are fighting to get out there on all these tours. Ryan Fox was one of those guys. He didn't make it to the PGA Tour until he was in his late 30s. He won twice last year. And, I mean, so think about that. I mean, he played in Europe. He played in Australia. He played all over the world. I mean, he told the story today after he won that if he didn't play well in Australia when he was young and his dad was his caddy, he might have quit the game. So, to me, that's how much of a grind it is to get out there. And the way the tour's going now, they're making it tougher and tougher. It's harder to make the tour than it is to make the NFL or the NBA, NHL, anything, because there's so few spots out there now.
0: Sure, sure. Thanks for the call. In Buffalo, there's David. Also, I mean, there's thousands of scratch golfers walking around on this planet, and only a couple hundred of them can get a tour card. No question. Really hard. I'm sure David will probably say golf is the fifth most popular sport in the country. Again, I heard this on the show that I'm a part of on KTIK Sports Radio. They were talking about it. Like, great topic. What's the fifth most popular sport in America? Is it now soccer? Because I would think, look, what does soccer want to leave in America now that the World Cup is finished? Certainly want to move its way up in the pecking order, you'd think. Did it? For me, I have to look at the television contracts, too. Like, what are the networks paying the most to air? Feels like golf gets a pretty good TV money, especially for those majors, man. The Open's kind of tough with the time zone. I get that, but like Dave was saying, wake your butt up early. I thought that was kind of cool having the tournament over, like, during the day. You could just focus on World Cup. Pretty cool stuff there. Gosh, this is going to feel so nice to say. Whew. It's on to the NFL, baby doll. Right? It's on to the NFL. I need a team that's going to go from good to great. Good to great. That's what I need. 2 years ago, the Seattle Seahawks were good. They went 10-7 with Geno Smith at quarterback and a rookie head coach in Mike McDonald. They were good. Just missed the playoffs, 10 wins. That's a good season in the NFL, if you ask me. You win 10 games in that league. I mean, unless your expectations were to win 14 or 15, most cases, your NFL team, if you win 10 games, you're going to say that's a good year. Going from good to great, because I believe the Super Bowl champion did that. They were good in 2024, great in 2025. I mean, heck, you look at the Patriots. They were horrible in 2024, and I guess you could say they were great in 2025. They went to a Super Bowl. Who's that team this year? They were good last year, not good enough, and then it popped, and now you're going to see them this year. 310-840-4910. We'll get to the calls, too. I'm Johnny Ballgame. This is Westwood One Sports Night. Hey, guys, download the Westwood One Sports app.
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0: Didn't win, but went there. I believe that was the case. And I used the Seattle example last year. They were good 2 years ago. They were great last year. They won a Super Bowl. I want to say it's Chicago, and it doesn't have to be a team that missed the playoffs last year. It's just a team that was good last year that you think could be great this year. I'm high on the Bears. I'm a Ben Johnson believer, and I think year two there, if they stay healthy, there's just a lot to like, and I get it. Very competitive division. That's like the one division. There's really not a lousy team there. Hell, I'm going to talk about this later, but right now, Detroit, they finished last in the division last year. They have the best odds to win the division this year. And I don't even think Lion fan would agree with that, that Detroit is the favorite to win the NFC North. I'm not buying that. They finished last year. The Ben Johnson effect for me is real. I don't think they're getting back to a division winning type of thing with this lineup. So who's that that's going from good to great in the NFL as we get back to the hotlines to Pittsburgh, PA, with Mr. Realistic, and he wants to get on what is the fifth most popular sport. Check that. How about California? Hey, Danny boy in California, welcome to Westwood One. Dan, what do you know? What do you say?
17: Hi, it's an honor to be on this show. I really had a great time listening. I was going to talk about the World Cup, but I might as well say that I'm really hoping the Niners do well this year.
0: You're a Niner fan?
17: For football. Big time.
0: Yep. I'm a huge Kyle Shanahan supporter. I think you're always going to be in the mix with Kyle Shanahan. Hell, even when your team gets depleted, ravaged by injuries, you find a way to go on the ROAD and beat the defending Super Bowl champion. Like, that was impressive. I mean, you couldn't move the ball past midfield on Seattle, but that was a whole different deal. But yeah, I think the Niners are going to be right in the mix. I think Niner fans should be happy about kind of where they're going, I guess. There's a few things you don't love. We'll see about Mike Evans, right? We'll see. But if I'm going to be, I mean, if anybody's going to surprise me at that age and still find a way to end up with like 9 or 10 teeters, it's a Mike Evans. Kind of my thoughts there, but I'll tell you this. I already have money on this, Dan. The NFC West, I think, will win the Super Bowl this year, and you can get pretty odds on that, pretty good odds on that. You get three teams that are probably going to be close to the mix. Appreciate the call, Dan, in California, 310-840-4910. Ben Strober, producer. I mean, your Commanders, like 2 years ago, went from bad to pretty good, having that kind of, you know, Cinderella run to the NFC Championship game where you went into Detroit and had that win, one of the biggest wins the franchise has had in decades. So you've kind of experienced this a little bit. That's why we love the NFL. Another reason is because realistically, you can look at your team and say, wait, why not? The Patriots just went to the Super Bowl last year. They just had Gerard Mayo. What the hell was that? They had no grace period in between. They went from horrible to playing in the Super Bowl. And that happens in that league. Like, often, almost. We've seen it. Like Sam Darnold versus Drake May in a Super Bowl matchup that nobody had. I talk about that a lot. But that's just a perfect example of just the NFL being the NFL. Every single Sunday, you guys know this. It's why none of us make money gambling on the NFL, and all of us gamble on the NFL. We love it, because every single week, five teams you think will win, will lose. Five teams you think will lose, will win. That's why a lot of times you can't get out of a survivor pool week two, week three. Murder in those survivor pools early on in the season. Also, you don't know who's... Ben Strober, do you have that team? They were good in 2026. Pretty good, whatever. But in 2026, they were good at 25. But you could see them this year kind of taking that next step and being kind of what a Seattle was, if you will, Benny.
1: I got to think about this for a second. One of those teams that was kind of up and coming in the last season or so, I have to try to pinpoint. Probably a team with a younger quarterback is usually your best bet. Maybe Jacksonville, because they took a big step forward last year. I think Trevor Lawrence finally had what was expected of him in a season, and their defense was kind of up to speed. And it was a shame they didn't win that wild card game against Buffalo. But I think they're starting to build a pretty good foundation there with Liam Cohen. I could take them maybe taking another step forward this year.
0: Benny, I like it. That's a really good one. I mean, people might be like, whoa, whoa, whoa. No, Benny, don't be an idiot. Jacksonville's already great. Look what they did last year. They won 13 games. They won that division. It was actually a pretty good division last season, getting two playoff teams. But no, Benny, I wouldn't say Jacksonville was great. I think you're spot on this. You know, if Jacksonville takes just that next step, they could have beat Buffalo. You're right. Maybe that next step allows them to take out Buffalo in that case. Heck, could it be Buffalo? Can I say it's Buffalo? They were good last year. They didn't even win their division. They lost their division by two games to the Patriots, guys. two games. They gave up way more points than the Patriots, and they didn't even outscore the Patriots. Think about that. The Patriots put more points on the board last year than the Bills did. Wonder what those odds were going into the season, who would lead that division in points. It was New England. Maybe it's Buffalo, good to great. And it's Joe Brady that's the architect of the good to great. That's not a bad one. Maybe it's Houston. I know everyone's going to say, whoa, whoa, whoa, C.J. Stroud. I don't know. All I know about C.J. Stroud, he's been in the league 3 years. He's been to the playoffs 3 times, and they've won a game all 3 years. I remember, I'm old enough to remember when Peyton Manning couldn't win a playoff game. He lost in the playoffs in 99. He lost in the playoffs in 2000. He lost in the playoffs in 2002. Peyton Manning was 0-3. And it was like, whoa, he can't win a playoff game. Oh, BS. He eventually did. They were fine. One of those type of things. But that, I mean, sometimes that's the case with some of these players. And that's kind of where I am with C.J. Stroud now. My observation of the C.J. Stroud isn't good enough community. And I get it. He's under a ton of pressure. Like, guys, like every NFL quarterback is under a ton of pressure. Look at all the former first-round picks that are, like, on the scrap heap now. Like the Trey Lance, like the Zach Wilson, like the, you can go on and on and on with those guys. Yeah, where are they? Yep, scrappy. Mac Jones luckily found his way to Kyle Shanahan. Sam Darnold luckily found his way to Kyle Shanahan. And then they get a grown-up quarterbacking experience, not in like the Jets. And then all of a sudden they're good to go. It's almost like this. Could I draft a quarterback for the Jets, but I don't want him? I'm going to send him to play for the Niners that year, but not play. Just learn under Kyle Shanahan, and then I'll bring him back the next year. Kidding aside. 310-840-4910. We got a line if you want it. Johnny Ballgame, it's Westwood One Sports Night. Having fun tonight, guys. Give us a call. 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

0: Ellie here is getting the sleeve she's always dreamed of. 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Ooh, check out my tat. 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
1: The Far Side got some good tracks today. DJ Jude Ocañas running our board right now. Hopefully I'm pronouncing that correctly, Jude. Am I not? Ocañas? Am I getting that?
2: Yes, you are. You're on it.
1: All right. Ben Strober producing Washington, D.C. Ben hosts like the most popular Wizards podcast ever, which probably isn't saying that much. I don't even know if the Wizards have fans, but Benny does a great job. Locked On Wizards running our or producing the program tonight. And Benny's good to great team, and I like it. Is the Jacksonville Jaguars. Give me the team. Good to great. They were good last year. Say they went to the divisional round and lost or went over 500, whatever. They had a good year. And this year you think it's going to be great. Great year's what? 13-plus wins, winning a division, in contention for the bye week. There's only one now. You're still in the mix for that. 310-840-4910 on Westwood One Sports Night with your boy Johnny Ballgame. Let's get to Big D. Oh, I love Cowboy fans. Dave in Dallas, you're next up on Westwood One. What's going on in Big D, Dave?
3: Hot and humid, man. Down south, that's the way it goes.
1: Yep. What's going on?
3: Yeah, the heat wave that comes through. My mind's drawing blanks. I know. I think of it in a minute. The jet stream, that's what it's called.
1: Okay.
3: But anyway, I was going to talk about my Cowboys, man. The one position that's really got me concerned, man, is that tackle position, Tyler Guyton. I mean, everybody else has stepped up and they're worried about them. You have Taylor Decker available. Sure, it's going to cost some money, but when Dak's not healthy, the season goes south.
1: Is there a team more reliant on its quarterback than the Cowboys are with Dak? They're in the mix. And I'll say this, thank you for the call, Dave in Dallas. Here's my concern, Cowboy fan. Try not allowing more points than the Cincinnati Bengals this year. You whore in that division. You're not even in a good division. One team in your division went over 500. And the how about them? 511 points against. Check this out. Bengal fan is laughing at you. You gave up the Bengals. What a historically, the Bengals had a streak last year. It was 8 or 9 straight weeks where they gave up 30 points and over like 350 yards. No team had ever done that before. And yet the Cowboys find a way to give up more points than even the Bengals last year. The Bengals stole all the defensive sucking headlines from the Cowboys. But no, you're not throwing that cheese by Johnny Ballgame. That's like trying to throw a piece of meat past a wolf. Ha! I'm going to get that. And the Cowboys, left tackle, fine, okay. Fix your defense. That's where I'm starting in Big D. And you're not even in a good division, and you're giving up that many points? I mean, the Commanders won 5 games. The Giants won 4. Yeah, Philly won 11. That's still not a huge amount of wins for a division winner. Usually division winners win 12, 13, 14 games, not 11. Like, Cowboy fan, realize where the problem is. Dave in Dallas, and I didn't see it. To be honest, I didn't see a whole hell of a lot that tells me, okay, they're going to play good D this year. I mean, it'll be shootouts. Like, that's why I said. Because of that defense, is there a team that's more reliant on its quarterback to be good than the Cowboys are with Dak? And I love Dak. Dak could play for my team. He could lead my team. The only problem is I'm not paying Dak Patrick Mahomes money because Dak isn't Patrick Mahomes. And that's been my issue with Dak's contracts. They overpay him. And he's terrific. He's going to get Hall of Fame consideration, probably. He's going to own every Cowboy record, probably. But he should not be paid more than Patrick Mahomes, and he is. So it's really hard to win when you overpay the one position that costs more money than any other position in the league. And yes, I think they overpay for Dak, and I love Dak, and I think he's terrific. But look who's winning Super Bowls. Look who's going to Super Bowls. It's teams with quarterbacks on rookie contracts or teams that said, you know what, we're going to build the roster and then we're going to get a Sam Darnold on a very manageable deal with a coordinator he's comfortable with a good receiving core around him and a running out. Cool. It works. It's not, let's find a quarterback and let's pay him more than Patrick Mahomes and then we're on our way. Like, I don't get it. Left tackle, probably a concern, sure. Cowboys have had a great left tackle, feels like, for 20 straight years. That'll be weird if they do struggle there, but I don't think it's with the offense. 310-840-4910. Tell me I'm a moron. Tell me why I'm wrong on this. I mean, it's good luck. I mean, the Cowboys, good luck getting to the Super Bowl if you're going to give up 50 more points than you score. Guys, this is the NFL. It's really hard to have a good year when you're doing that crap. And when you can't win road games. They won 3 road games, and they played 9 road games. You can't go 3-6 on the road in that league unless you're going to go 8-0 at home, and they went 4-3-1 at home. That's not a big home field advantage there. It's like you're going to, like, football Disneyland. It's not like... You know, some NFL stadiums, and we've all been to them, where you go there and it's like a business trip, even for the fans. I'm not happy to go to an NFL game. I'm not excited. I'm nervous. I'm a wreck. If they don't win, it's not worth it. Like, you feel like you're a part of this. That's being a fan. It's short for fanatic. And when I go see my team play in my home stadium, dude, it's business. We got to win. That's it. Feels like you go to a Cowboy game. Oh, hey, yeah. Oh, hey. It's like a fair. Oh, yeah. It doesn't feel like it's not going to Pittsburgh and rooting for the Steelers or Baltimore. I mean, Baltimore fan knows this. You're not happy. It's a chore. I'm nervous. That's kind of how I am as a fan. 310-840-4910. I think there's a lot of those teams. And just so you know, I mean, I think Dallas over-under, is it 9.5 or is it 8.5? Benny, would you check on that for me real quick? The win total right now for the Dallas Cowboys. I could see 9. I don't know if I'd put them on 10 unless the defense completely. I mean, you're talking about going from a defense that gives up 500 points in a season, which is tough to do in a bad division. You're talking that. They're going to have to score a lot of points. Benny, what's their over-under?
2: 9.5.
1: Yeah. Are you over that, Benny?
2: No, I'm going under on that. They do this every single year. It's the Cowboys. They're always going to be the Cowboys until they prove otherwise to me. They'll find a way to only win 8 games.
1: It's so funny too because, I mean, they won 7 games last year, and in order for them to have, at least in gambling terms, in the world that I live in, a winning season, they have to win 3 more games this year. Look, I don't think Washington is going to be that bad again. I would bet a lot that the G-men are not going to be that bad again. Philly's good. Like, Cowboy fan, your division gets better. It's almost like last year was your window, and it got away from them. Defensively, And I totally agree. For people to say, well, it's better when the Cowboys are good. I love it when the Cowboys are good. The triplets, the Jimmy Johnson Cowboys, I'm not a fan of the Cowboys, but one of my favorite stories in NFL history. The U, where he got better players than everybody in college. He goes to Dallas, makes that trade, gets better players than everybody. And then he wins two straight Super Bowls, and his owner fires him. Like, Benny, could you imagine that happening today? Benny, that happened. Jimmy Johnson won back-to-back Super Bowls, and a week later, he was fired. Like, I'm trying to think, that's almost like a Billy Martin old Yankee story. Like, stuff like that doesn't feel like, I mean, maybe, has it happened? I don't know, but I love those Cowboy teams. I wish they would have lasted that longer. Like Troy Aikman, who's totally frustrated about that. I love all those Cowboy docs. I watch them all. The Jerry's Boys one that came out on Netflix a year or two ago. You know, Troy Aikman is the best on there because you just see how frustrated he was. He had to be the bad guy because Barry Switzer was... Anyway, it's great, and watch it. But no, in a long way, Dave in Dallas, I don't see the Cowboys going from good to great. And I think calling them good last year is a misevaluation. Not saying you were, but you can't give up 500 points in a season and say we were right there. I mean, come on, man. That's more points given up than the Bengals last year. That's gross. Where are you guys, speaking of the Bengals, in the AFC North? And I love that we can just kind of bounce around because camps start like this week. Yes! But like the AFC North, I'm not a fan of McCarthy in Pittsburgh. I'd love to know why you are. I'd like the Minter hire in Baltimore. He's a Mike McDonald clone. If this works to the effect that the McVay tree was working, you might have something in Baltimore. I like that. Cleveland, no way. But I'm kind of Cincinnati Bengals. As bad as that division was, I like the moves that their defense was. I like their moves defensively that they made. I think the Bengals win that division, but then again, Joe Burrow will probably get hurt week two. I'm so tired of that because I'm such a geek for just quarterback play and just watching. Like, I remember before HD and before the TVs got big, remember when we grew up watching it on 12-inch, 21-inch, 27-inch was a big TV. And there are certain quarterbacks that would throw the ball so hard, they would pass the cameraman. The cameraman would have to catch up. And I used to love just the art of quarterbacking and little nerdy things like that. Like what I had a list of all the quarterbacks that I could remember seeing that could throw the ball ahead of the camera. Michael Vick, John Elway, on and on and on. So I love just kind of watching and evaluating and just following the quarterback position. I got a lot of friends who either played it or coached it at very high levels in college in the NFL, and they'll answer my nerdy text message questions. And for me, watching Joe Burrow just kind of operate, I don't know if there's anybody that's more fun for me to watch right now. And, of course, Patrick Mahomes has been there and probably still will be. Just how they operate, Mahomes, Burrow, and there's some pretty good ones. Dak's great. I hate throwing this in Cowboy fans' face, but I have to. Benny, do you know, in minimum five starts, okay? Minimum five playoff starts. You know what quarterback has the worst winning percentage in NFL playoff history?
2: The only thing off the top of my head, minimum five starts. So it can't be Herbert, right? He hasn't made five?
1: He's 0-3. Doesn't qualify.
2: 0-3. So it's got to be Dak, right?
1: Yep, he's 2-5. Dak Prescott's 2-5 as a starter in the NFL playoffs. Minimum 5 starts. That is the worst winning percentage any quarterback has in the history of the NFL playoffs. Minimum 5 starts. And I almost don't even pin that on him. But at some point, it's damned if you're the quarterback. Damned if you do. Damned if you don't. And if you don't, then yeah, you're not going to win any conversations. It's tough. 310-840-4910. There's one division winner last year that I don't think has a shot in hell to do anything this year. Maybe that's obvious. And just looking at the favorites to win the divisions this year, no way. I'm Johnny Ballgame. It's Westwood One Sports Night. Download the Westwood One Sports app.
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1: This stat I'm about to give you is just, I'll just say it's just so NFL. Ben Strober producing, Jude Ocanius running our board, Johnny Ball game behind the mic. There's 8 divisions in the NFL. Only one team that won its division last year is the odds-on favorite to win the division again this year. And I know the stat, like, what is it, the NFC East and the NFC South have traded off. They went like 2 decades without having a repeat division winner. That stuff's fair. I get it. But that's just so NFL. I mean, the Patriots won the AFC East.

The Broncos, Sean Payton, Bo Nix, they won the AFC West. The Kansas City Chiefs are favored to win the AFC West this year. Every single division champion last year in the AFC is not the betting favorite to repeat. Not one. And you know what? In many cases, like Pittsburgh, they're plus 510. They have like no chance. I mean, they won the division last year. And you know what? How shocked are you going to be if the Steelers all win a division? If you say very shocked, well, you don't pay attention. You're never shocked when the Steelers fart around, go 10-7, and end up winning the division and showing up for a playoff game they have no business participating in, right? It's kind of been the Steelers since about 2015, 2016. Sucks, sad, but true. So that's the AFC, not one. NFC's not much different. The Eagles won the NFC East last year, as I detailed in length last segment, a crappy division, and the Eagles were 11 wins, and they lost their first playoff game. Talk about a bad division. One team made the playoffs. It was one and done, just nothing. The Eagles are favored again to win the division. The Eagles are the only division winner to be the odds-on favorite to repeat. This is the one I have a hard time with. The NFC North. The Chicago Bears. Remember, Ben Johnson flipped it? The Bears finished last 2 years ago, and the Lions finished first. And then last year, the Johnson flippage, the Bears finished first. And the Lions finished last. The Bears won the division last year. The Lions are favored to win the division this year. And to be honest, I would take Minnesota right now to win the division before Detroit. The Lions favored to win the NFC North. I like the Packers better. I have the Bears winning. They're plus 305. You get 3-1 odds on the Bears, guys, to win that division. I mean, you'll laugh all the way to the bank. Not that I ever do, but I was surprised. The Lions finished in last place in that division last year. And now they're the odds-on favorite to win it this year. Why is Minnesota plus 510 to win the division this year? That far back. Guys, of all the teams, like, only the Cardinals and the Giants have worse odds to win the division than the Vikings. I'm a huge Kevin O'Connell supporter. And I think Kevin O'Connell, with either Kyler Murray or a J.J. McCarthy that beats out Kyler Murray, which is wonderful if Viking fan can get that. Dude, with those receivers, I'll take the Vikings to be in that mix. NFC South. Oh, last season, the Carolina Panthers won the division. This season, the Tampa Bay Buccaneers are favored to win the division. There's another one. I don't think Carolina repeats. To be honest, look at their numbers last year. They were like the, 26th in scoring and like 25th in scoring defense. Like, gross. But they won the division. Tampa Bay favored to win it this year. And I think you know where I'll go with the NFC West. Seattle, of course, won the division last year. And as you probably can guess, the Rams are the favorite

0: to win the division this year. And I think the Seahawks at plus 205, you're getting 2-1 odds that Seattle repeats. Some good bets here. I mean, the Rams, you basically get even money. And the Niners are going to factor in too. And the Rams are they're two injuries away from not being in that mix. You never know. But no, I would take the Rams to win the division. I like the value with the Niners at plus 305, 3-1. The Niners were one win away last year from being the one seed in a game that they contended with Seattle at the end of the year. They would have been the one seed. That's how close they were. And you get plus 305 there. Man, people are on the Rams this year, Ben Strober. Are you slurping this too? Is it, I mean, I don't want to say the Rams and everybody else, but I mean, what an offseason. People didn't like the first round selection, whatever. Aaron Donald, I think he's coming back. And I mean, what's not to like, I guess. Are you all in on the Rams too over there in the NFC? Yes or no? I can't hear you guys tonight. Hey, Benny.
1: Sorry, can you say it again? It cut out.
0: Oh, no, all good, man. You're good. Benny, I'm going to come back to you. 310-840-4910. Good stuff. Let's get to some other over-unders. Kind of weird, but that's so NFL. You got eight divisions, and seven of these teams, they say, will have a different winner than last year. It's not going to be any other that repeat. 310-840-4910. I'm Johnny Ballgame. It's Westwood One Sports Night. Download the Westwood One Sports app.
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0: Yeah, time for a little Wu-Tang. I should say that more often in my life. By the way, Cam Scataboo wants everybody to know he's perfectly fine after his awkward backflip just after his surgically repaired ankle was all good, and he's going to be fine, but holy shnikes, giant fan, what is this? He's like the running back version of Gronk, but, you know, tight ends maybe going to last longer. That's crazy. Check that out on social media if you haven't, but I don't know if they fine him or not. It's pretty stupid to do, but anyway, G-Men, you dodged a bullet there. The kid was having a terrific year before Scataboo had that nasty ankle injury. You see once and you're like, I don't have to see that one again. He was gelling. Cam Scataboo was. So we'll see there this year. I got another one. We're talking good to great. Who's it going to be this year? Can I sell you on Mike McDaniel and Justin Herbert? Can I invite you over here with that a little bit? You know, I mean, Tua once led the NFL in passing yards. Okay? It's a pretty important quarterback stat. Teeters in yardage. And I saw, we all did, Mike McDaniel had Tua leading the league in passing yards. I think we would probably say Justin Herbert can play at a higher level than Tua has. Maybe not. I mean, where are you with Herbert? I would ask Charger fan to speak up, but womp, womp, womp, you really don't have any. What if Herbert either loses another playoff game or they finally stop making the playoffs? I mean, I hate saying that because I put Jim Harbaugh in the playoffs every year. Don't even care. Of course, he's been in San Diego, check that, L.A. for 2 years, and he's been to the playoffs both times. Can't win a game, but he's still good. Can I sell you that Mike McDaniel is what Justin Herbert needs, and all of a sudden the Chargers go from good to great? Imagine this, Ben. The Chargers are hosting the AFC Championship, and the crowd is 92% wearing red for the Chiefs, or blue and orange for the Broncos, or name it. I mean, that's what would be the case if the Chargers are hosting the AFC Championship. Like, I don't know if they get games where they have more fans than the visitors, you know, especially if, like, the Raiders are in town or something like that. It's crazy in that stadium, Benny.
1: It ain't happening. They're not hosting an AFC Championship game, so you don't even need to worry about that.
0: Oh, Benny, okay. So I can't interest you in the relationship of Mike McDaniel and Justin Herbert taking the Chargers from good to great?
1: No, until Justin Herbert can prove that he can win a playoff game and everybody stops making excuses for him why he doesn't, I'm not buying it.
0: Okay, yeah, that's probably fair. Peyton Manning was once 0-3 in the playoffs, too. He fixed it, started winning games, and yes, he's Peyton Manning. By the way, we're talking college football next hour, too. And, you know, the best quarterback in America, do you think it's Arch Manning? I hope it is, but I'm not optimistic. Yeah, I hope it is. I like Mannings in my NFL. I'm okay with it. I hope Arch and Marshall are the next wave. And pretty much for the next 30 years of my life, I can have another Manning in the NFL. They got King's blood, man. Of course I want Arch to work. King's blood. But I don't know how much stock in Arch I'm going to buy over there in college, and we'll get there. This is going to be an interesting NFL season, and I was thinking about this the other day because, you know, we're emotional. If you're a diehard NFL fan, it sucks that we do this. But if your team loses, you don't wake up Monday morning with a skip to your step. You're not happy-go-lucky. If you're a big NFL fan, you know this. You back into work week, the Monday, you back into it. Oh, man. Oh, especially if your fantasy team loses too. That's the worst. You go to bed on a Sunday, your fantasy team and your NFL team loses. You're like, man, rough weekend. I'm not looking forward to those. But one thing's going to be interesting for me, and I think we do this as sports fans. I certainly do. And we stress over the loss way more than we enjoy the victory, right? What's the saying? Victory has 1,000 fathers. Defeat is an orphan. And for me, in my radio career, it's been Oregon, it's been Idaho, back and forth, kind of a Northwest guy. And grew up a huge Seattle Seahawks fan. I'm from Seattle. You guys probably know that. I probably say that 20 times an episode. Just trying to give you guys kind of a viewpoint of kind of where and how I look at things. But grew up being very passionate about that town and its teams. And this is the first year that I get to go into a season since it happened where it's just not this cloud hanging over me. And I'm really looking forward to it. And what I'm talking about is just the play. It's the worst moment of my life in sports. Any Seahawk fan, the worst possible moment. I mean, the worst possible way to lose the best possible game. It's just, it's the play that will live forever. Like Raider fan having to watch the Immaculate Reception for now, like 50 years. Ugh. Sucks. That's how Seahawk fans are with the Malcolm Butler pick. I'm like Lawrence Taylor on the Joe Theismann leg break. LT said he's never seen it. Every time it pops on TV, he looks away. That's what I would have to do too with that stupid interception. The closest possible, as close as you can possibly get to winning a Super Bowl, making it back-to-back, and kind of doing the dynasty thing. As close as you can get to that and not get there. And then the ego, the infiltrates, the locker room, and it's just, it's the greatest 30 for 30 that they haven't made yet. The rise and fall of the LOB Seahawks. They were brash. They were young. Pete Carroll is perfect copy. All those boxes were checked. It was fun. They took the greatest offense in NFL history, the Peyton Manning 2013 Broncos, and completely shut them down. Like, historically, the Seahawks treated the Peyton Manning Broncos like the 85 Bears did the Tony Eason Patriots. And we all know the Peyton Manning offense was a hell of a lot better than Craig James, Tony Eason, and Stanley Morgan. 310-840-4910. But this is the first year that I get to go into a season since then where that play isn't just hanging over me. Where it's like a clean slate. You'll never get it back, but that's kind of the thing, and that's part of the reason we're crazy about sports. It's part of the reason we never leave our team in most cases. You know, there was a sandwich shop I used to love. I went there as many times as I could. Couldn't get enough. The only thing I didn't like about it was getting there, deciding what sandwich I was going to order. That was the only issue. Well, the sandwich shop changed ownership. New ownership went less on the ingredients, the TLC, the freshly made potato salad, all that stuff. I went a couple times. No. I haven't been back. And that was an easy peasy decision in my life. I'm not going to that sandwich shop anymore. You ruined it. You know what I mean? I'm not happy with your service, so I'm not going to give you any of my time, certainly not my money. We do that in life all the time. But it's weird. We don't do it with our sports teams. No, we stay. We stay. Jet fan? Like, Jet fan. Like, I mean, you keep going back to the restaurant. You get the same crappy sandwich every year, every week, and you still go back. That's what we do. Hey, Jet fan, I can relate. I'm a Seattle Mariner fan over here. You kidding me? We've never done anything, and I go back every year. If I could hop in the DeLorean, I'd go back. I'd pick another team when I was six. Because my emotional roller coaster, it's ridiculous. But when my team loses, yeah, it bugs me. You know, I could have just picked all the good teams. Glad I didn't pick the Cowboys. Womp, womp, womp. All those fair-weather Cowboy fans who signed up with the triplets and they're still Cowboy fans and they haven't been good since the triplets. By the way, our producer, Jude, yeah, die-hard Cowboy fan. He's upset with me. Jude thinks that they did enough to build that defense. And we'll talk about it, Jude. You'll have your day. You'll have your say. Let's get back to the calls, though. We got San Diego. Lance in San Diego. I will be in your town, Lance, in like a week. I can't wait for that one. Lance, welcome. What you got tonight?
2: What's up, man? I want to talk about the Denver Broncos. I think they're going to win the Super Bowl. I think they're going to play the Rams, of course, because the Rams have, like, the best defense and offense. But we have a top three O-line. We have the best defense and corner in the league. Our wide receiver core is crazy because with Jalen Waddle, Cortland Sutton, the best deep threat in the league, is just going to be opened up. And as long as Bo Nix comes back from the injury not any different, then I think we're going to be in the Super Bowl.
0: You know what? I'll say this. Thanks for the call. You're pissed off you weren't in the Super Bowl last year. Like, this hasn't been, it's a weird season for Denver fan. One, because they took that step. You want to talk who went good to great? Bo Nix made the playoffs his rookie year. They lost to Buffalo in the wild card round. No harm, no foul. Great job. Bo Nix gets back his second year, beats Josh Allen in a playoff game, and running out the clock, breaks his foot and Stiddy wasn't going to win that game. But Denver fan had a weird offseason because it was great, but it wasn't. You had to start an AFC championship game like that. Denver fan, yeah, love Bo Nix. I mean, first off, for fantasy owners out there, Troy Franklin, Jalen Waddle, Cortland Sutton, Marvin Mims. I have no idea who's getting all those balls. I don't want any Denver receivers. I really don't. I'm going to Sutton maybe late. Take Cortland Sutton super late. He'll end up with 9 teeters. You can use him as a bye week play. But I really like that Jonah Coleman. He's a rookie. He might be good late in the year as kind of a draft and stash. Obviously, they got Harvey. They got Dobbins. Yeah, McLaughlin. Denver looks good. Can't say that. They don't. Denver's one of those teams right now. They're absolutely in the mix. AFC West's going to be awesome this year. By the way, the AFC West and the NFC West play this year. That's amazing. That means Patrick Mahomes is going to face the dark side. That means Denver is going to play the Rams. Lance is going to get his Super Bowl matchup in the regular season. I swear, are all those games on national television? You know, think about that. The Niners play the Chiefs. Hell, the Niners play the Raiders this year. That's always big. AFC West. NFC West, they play this year. Sign me the hell up. I already have my ticket. I'm flying to Seattle to watch Mahomes play against the dark side. That's can't miss television, can't miss entertainment for me. Patrick Mahomes? Yep. Those are going to be 100%. 310-840-4910. Jude O'Shaughness, I'm sorry, O'Connius, my board operator, Jude. Defend your Cowboys real quick.
3: So it's Jude O'Connius. Let's get that right first. But look. You know, I understand. You know, the history, and trust me, I'm only 22 years old here, so I didn't even get the, you know, triplets. I didn't get the glory days. That was all my dad. So I didn't get any of that. But what I will say is, when I've been a Cowboys fan, the one thing we have never been able to do on defense is stop the run. So what did Jerry do? He went to get Quinnen Williams. And since that Quinnen Williams trade, our rush defense was a lot better the second half of the season. I really like this Christian Parker move as our defensive coordinator. And last of all, we got the best defensive player in the draft. Do you know his name? Caleb Downs. So look, yep. I'm not going to be the Cowboy fan that says this is our year, even though I could be delusional at moments if we start hot. But look, I think, you know what, we have a tough schedule. We have, I think, a top five tough schedule. We play the Rams late in December. That's a big game. But I think, you know what, I think 10 wins is possible for this Cowboys team. So that's why I would say over. I'm not saying Super Bowl, but I am saying this team is a playoff team, and I think they win the division.
0: Look, if the Giants aren't there yet and the Commanders were just a fluke 2 years ago and they're still going to fart around and win 6 or 7 games and not really matter, if all that does happen, yeah, the Cowboys could be that 10-win team. They had 2 first-round picks, both of them on defense. They used their third-round pick on defense. They had 2 fourth-rounders. They used them both on defense. They bring in Gary. They bring in Winters. They bring in Ogbonya. I get it. Caleb Downs probably has the effect that Nick Emanwori had last year as a rookie safety or a nickel, depending on where they play him. You know, they sign a corner from Denver who could be useful. I don't know. Or a safety, I'm sorry, from Denver who could be useful. Could be interesting. It just feels like a lot of ifs there. 310-840-4910 on the Cowboys. Gave up more points than anybody in football last year. I mean, they have to be massively better on defense. Like, go from the worst to, like, the 11th or 12th. I'm not going to lie. I like the roster. I do. I kind of like what they're doing. I like Overshown in the middle. Like, I do. But then again, I saw him last year, too. Maybe they got better at the end of the season. I do. I hate that I feel this way too, because I think he's probably a great dude and probably deserves to have a lot of success in this business. But I don't trust Brian Schottenheimer either. I didn't like that hire. I didn't love I love a Jerry Jones hire outside of Bill Parcells? I mean, I know McCarthy won a ton of games there, and all in all, Cowboy fan, do you look at that as a success? You hired Mike McCarthy, he was there for X amount of years, and it was a success? I don't know if Cowboy fan is thinking that. 310-840-4910, all morning we have ya. Or till the morning, I should say. Johnny Ballgame on Westwood One Sports Night. Let's get after it. All right, Ben Strober producing. Jude running the board. We're back.
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1: Oh, we'll come out to X. Oh, hell yeah. Nice job, Jude. Huh. Always wanted a radio show with some DMX on the intro. Good stuff tonight. 310-840-4910. The World Cup. A huge thank you. Gosh, that was fun for 5 weeks, 6 weeks. I was way more into it than I thought I would be, and I don't think I'm alone in that camp. Soccer, I broke up with you earlier in the show. It was summer loving. It was a great summer romance, but the summer comes to an end. I go home and I have my usual sports waiting for me. But oh, the summer loving was the best I've had. Terrific stuff. The one thing I'm not going to miss, though, I'm not missing the flopping, guys. I'm not missing the flopping. You know, I talked about Joe Theismann's leg break on Monday Night Football in 1985 earlier this hour. I swear, it's like half the time the flop occurs in soccer in the World Cup. The player flopping almost acts as if he's Joe Theismann and just got his leg snapped in half. But I get it. You have to sell that to get the call. But that's still lame. Like, look, the American sports fan, and I've been doing sports radio, I don't know, 15 years. You know, got a pretty good idea of the emotions that American sports fans have, what ticks them off, what they respect. And I'll tell you this, maybe the greatest pet peeve of the American sports fan is a flop, the flopper. Americans hate, they despise, they can't handle it when dudes flop. It's cheese balls. It's cheap. You're going to bait the ref to give you a call, to give you the advantage, rather than just doing it straight up and beating the guy in front of you. Nope. We're gonna act. I mean, I'm sorry, Argentina, certainly in stoppage time in the last however. I mean, they were trying so hard to bait the official on every call. And the American sports fan doesn't. Homie, don't play that. It sucks. I will not miss that. And I always think about, could you imagine, you know, Jalen Hurts? You know, a pass rusher just rubs up against him and Jalen Hurts falls to the ground, grabbing his knee, acting like he just twisted it every which way. And they do that constantly because they have to get the call. And now that I know way more about soccer than I did 6 weeks ago, I get it. Free kicks are important. You score off those. They're a big deal. You want the free kick, and if you get, you know, a penalty inside the box, then you get a penalty kick? That's, 90% conversion rate? That's huge. So, yeah, you want to bait the ref. I wish they had some type of challenge system. I was screaming at my TV a few times, like, dude, that is garbage. It's not even close to a penalty. But, I mean, sometimes the referee, I hate that I say this, sometimes the referee had to blow the whistle because the dude was in that much agony. I mean, he's like having a seizure on the pitch. Like, I watch football at a high level. We all do. The speed, the collisions, it's very rare. Like, they don't flop much in the NFL. Occasionally, in college they do. They fake injuries all the time. And American sports fans hate that. When LeBron James retires, gosh, a Mount Rushmore player, a Mount Rushmore athlete in this country's history, hell, the planet's history. And there's going to be a big portion of folks out there that will be glad he's gone so they don't have to watch him flop and whine to the official anymore. Like, seriously, that's going to be on LeBron's NBA tombstone. You know, MVPs, 10 straight finals, rings, this, flopped. Was a flopper. Like, that is a massive, I noticed. And I'm okay with that. I agree with the normal American sports fan on that, that flopping sucks. Play us straight up. Stop trying to, get the referee to give you some whistle. Just go win the game. Just outplay them. And in soccer, it's not even the bad teams. Like, everybody just does it. You want the call. Again, the call is a big deal. And a lot of times, if you sell it just right, the referee will even pop out a yellow or a red card. Hell, we saw the situation a couple of weeks ago where they lifted the red card in historic fashion. Americans hate flopping. And for some reason, and that's fine, soccer guy, you guys have just accepted it. And maybe soccer guy, if you guys watch the NBA, maybe soccer guy in the NBA says, oh, dude, they flop worse in the NBA than they do in soccer. I don't know if that conversation exists, but I'm not lying. The NBA has gotten to the point where every time the whistle is blown, there is at least one or two players going straight to the official to talk to him about something. Every whistle. Every single one. And sometimes it's good drama, right? Who doesn't love the drama between a player and a coach versus the refs? It's great. It's part of the reason I show up for the entertainment, the theater of sports. It's part of it. But no, the flopping is not part of the American sports fans' DNA, especially some of these soccer flops. Like, they're not even good. Like, it's just, oh, gosh. We're not going to try to beat you. We're going to try to bait the officials to give us a call. And then we're going to get you that way. Not for the American sports fan. Let's get back to the calls here. I'm Johnny Ballgame. It's Westwood One Sports. You can follow me at Ballgame_KTIK on X, at Johnny Ballgame _KTIK on the gram. Where are we going? Dallas. Oh, I love Dallas callers. Tony in Dallas. You're live with Johnny Ballgame. What you got, Tony?
2: Man, in Texas, we love us some ball game on Sunday night, man. Love your show.
1: Thanks, man.
2: As far as the flopping, man, I grew up in Wisconsin playing hockey in the winter. Man, flopping's got to go.
1: Flopping, no hockey flopping. Go. Yep, they do not flop in hockey.
2: If you flop in hockey, we're going to hit you harder next time.
1: Well said.
2: Hey, were you talking about in the NFL... And Detroit being favored to win the division.
1: Yeah.
2: I got to say, you know, Dan Quinn went to the Super Bowl with the Atlanta Falcons, had one great year, and what happened next?
1: Should have won it, too.
2: Absolutely. They were up double digits in the first half.
1: Sure.
2: I just called Washington the Redskins. I'm sorry. I'm old school.
1: You owe me a buck.
2: Dan Quinn had a great year in Washington. Sorry, Washington, that's how you get with Dan Quinn. He had one great year. He's a great coordinator, should stay in the coordinator ranks. Anyway, I think the Atlanta Falcons or the Miami Dolphins or the New York Jets or the Cleveland Browns will win the Super Bowl before Detroit wins the division this year. One of those four teams. But Detroit's not winning the division.
1: Tony, you seem to think that it's sad, but the window of Super Bowl opportunity is kind of shut for Detroit and Dan Campbell and those guys? Is that what you're saying?
2: I don't think it's shut, but they're not winning the division this year. I believe it's going to be whoever comes out on top between Detroit and between Green Bay and Chicago will win the division.
1: Okay.
2: But I will take it one step further. The University of New Mexico Lobos will win the national championship this year in football before the Lions win the division.
1: Why are you saying New Mexico? Do you know? I mean, Jason Eck is like my closest friend in coaching.
2: I used to live in Albuquerque and Santa Fe, and I've got some really good friends out there, and I hope Jonathan is listening to your show, because I'd love to hear him get on your show. But yeah, he's a good friend, and we love the Lobos. I just some trash talking with my buddy.
1: All right, great stuff, Tony in Dallas. Appreciate the call. Jason Eck, the head coach of the New Mexico Lobos, has actually been on this show before. He was killer. I'm trying to set up something with him during the season, and you want to talk about masterful performances? The reason I know Jason Eck is I went to, proudly, the Harvard of the Northwest, the University of Idaho. Jason Eck showed up out of nowhere to my alma mater, 3 straight winning seasons. He goes to Albuquerque, brings a Big Sky All-Star team from the transfer portal, and wins 9 games year 1 in Albuquerque. You want to talk about tracking down a cephalopoid on foot, Men in Black? That's Jason Eck, winning 9 games year 1 in Albuquerque. Great stuff. We're going to get to college football later this hour, too. Let's get to Ontario. Ryan in Ontario is now up on Westwood One Sports Night. Ryan, what you got for me, man?
3: Hey, Johnny Ballgame. Thanks for taking my call. How you doing, pal?
1: Awesome, dude. Where are we headed, Ryan?
3: Oh, I'm talking about MMA. I want to shout out to my friend Kyle Preplik. He's going to be fighting in UFC Serbia. He's from the 519, so let's go, Preplik. I'm a big MMA fan and supported him in London, showdown in the downtown. So if he wins his lightweight fight, it's going to be at 10 a.m. Eastern time. So it's going to be sick. So I won't hang up the lines. And cheers, buddy. Love the show. Let's go, Kyle.
1: Thanks.
3: Let's go.
1: Appreciate the call. There's Ryan in Ontario. And, man, I didn't catch much of that. If you did, great. I was kind of mumbling there. Not that it was anybody's fault. I'm not saying that, but you're kind of mumbling on that, Ryan. What, did you catch what he said, Ben Strober?
4: Take him out.
1: No, you didn't either?
4: No.
1: Yeah. All right, Benny. Well, what about Jim in Boston? Oh, those Red Sox. Holy snakes. Boston is hot in this July. Jim in Boston, what you got?
5: Yeah, well, the Red Sox have definitely changed things around here. Everybody was sell. Now everybody's jumping on the wagon, Johnny. As far as the soccer, we're talking about the flopping, right? I played 40 years ago now. I'm not saying I was great, but I played college for soccer. And I'll tell you right now, I got my legs crunched, kicked, spiked. If you didn't get right up and get back into play, you were getting yelled at by the coach. I mean, these guys can't get that hurt on every play. I know there are injuries because they are professionals, and you get hamstrings and such like that. But every damn play, they're calling, you know, they're falling. Like you said, Theismann broke the other leg. My God, it's gonna ruin the game if they. I mean, that's the one thing that could take them down, as far as fan, you know, bringing in the fans. To me, because it's doing it to basketball. We talked about it many times on the show. The flopping, it's. You know, guys, LeBron falls down every time, and Embiid falls down every time. It's like these guys are monsters, and they're falling down. So it's just getting to be, like you said, the fans can't like that. It's just not part of the game. I don't like it.
1: We hate it. Play straight up. Thank you for the call, Jim in Beantown. Go Sox. That must be so much fun for you guys. Love it when your baseball team gets hot. You want to watch every single night. That's the best part. If you get a hot baseball team, hell, my baseball team's 500 today. Ugh. But yeah, you get a hot baseball team, it's a ton of fun. But I'll tell about this. I know people, and you all do too, that don't watch the NBA because of the flopping. That's how big a pet peeve it is for the American sports fan. Some people will not watch the NBA because of it, because they don't like the banter, the back and forth between the players and the officials. It bugs them. It's annoying. And I'm with it. I still love the NBA. I love the NBA playoffs. NBA regular season, That's tough for me these days, these past few years. I don't sink my teeth into the NBA regular season. I know Benny Boy Strober will be over there. He's got the A.J. Dibonsa era. He's the next Wes Unseld to our nation's capital. Going to win MVP as a rookie. Did you know that? Only player in NBA history to win league MVP as a rookie. Washington. I think they were the Bullets. Yeah, yeah. Wes Unseld won MVP as a rookie. Pretty impressive. 310-840-4910. Yeah, people can't handle the flopping. And you might be right, Jim. Like, if soccer's ever going to get to the highest point it can get to in this country, is there going to have to be an anti-flopping reform in the sport? And the color, because my radio partner, I do afternoons on weekdays on KTIK. My partner on that show is a big hockey fan, and he'll tell me that, like, there is no flopping in hockey. I cover a team in the ECHL, like AA hockey. There's no flopping in that either. You'll get your ass kicked if you flop in hockey. You really will. They don't allow hockey guys. I mean, we all know the stories. You get hit in the puck in the nose, you're out 7 minutes, and you're back in. It's a machismo thing in hockey. It's expected now. I love that about the NHL. I really do. I do. I love that part, but nope. Because I'm sorry. Here's the why. The punishment versus the crime. First off, in soccer, what I've noticed, just cheesy World Cup watching, but if you don't sell the fake, you don't get the call as often. And it makes sense, right? If there wants to be a tough guy soccer player, like, yeah, if I get tripped up, even if it hurts, I'm not going to moan around and whine and cry and grab my knee. I'm not going to do that. Well, you're probably not going to get the call. And that was a takeaway of mine. How to bait the officials the best way. And sometimes, yeah, in Argentina, left and right was doing it tonight. I'm watching the game with, you know, some family friends today or whatever, was over at the house, and we're going back and forth like that. They just keep doing it. It's like in football, it would be like, you know, you rarely see this, but there's like a DB or there's a receiver. And they're going for a ball, and once there's just a tiny little touch, the receiver acts like he just got leveled and falls to the ground and tries to get the call. You're not getting away with that often in the NFL if it's like soccer level. But they do it in the NFL too on pass interference. You bait the officials. The receiver, after the deep play down the sideline, the receiver, arms in the air, wailing around, looking at the official. If it's a home game, you got the home crowd behind them. They're making the motion, throw the flag, throw the flag. That's, and then that for me, like, my biggest pet peeve with the NFL is pass interference. It changes games, and it's a stupid judgment call. And I don't think any crime for penalty in the NFL should result in a 62-yard gain. Like, if you throw a deep pass interference, that's a 47-yard penalty? No, man. I don't know. If you take your helmet off and hit somebody with it, that should be a 47-yard penalty. Not grabbing a guy's wrist for a second and a half on a subjective referee judgment call. That's my biggest pet peeve with the NFL, is pass interference. Because it's the punishment doesn't fit the crime. Yes, okay, it's pass interference, just a little. But it shouldn't be a 61-yard penalty on a deep pass. I like how college does it. 15 yards regardless. But anywho, not here nor there, but they do flop. I'm not trying to say soccer, you guys are ruining the world with the flopping. It is bad. It's the worst. But no, NBA flop. NFL, you see it with DBs and receivers. You don't see it much on the line. That sport moves so damn quick, too. I mean, and I would encourage, if I was a coach, Anytime my D lineman is getting held, like ridiculously held, get your arms in the air, wave around, look for the official and say, this guy's holding me, man. Because sometimes that works. And that's flopping. Nope, the American sports fan wants it straight up, yo. You don't need to trick the referee into giving you a whistle so you can get a free kick. Like, come on, let's just play. And that's the one thing, and I loved the World Cup. Summer loving. You know, it was so much fun for me. Like a 10 out of 10. I got way more out of it than I thought. Way more. It was great. But I'm not continuing it. No. I mean, maybe in 4 years I'll do it again, but you better have the right time zones. I'm not waking up at 4 a.m. No way, dude. I mean, I would barely do that for my NFL team. I would. Of course I would. Strober, if the Commanders were playing at 3 a.m. Eastern time in Australia, that would never happen, but would you make sure you watch that Commanders game?
4: Yeah, I haven't missed one in like 15 years.
1: Not one.
4: So I'd be doing it.
1: God, you've seen some bad football. I'm sorry.
4: Oh, yeah.
1: Well, best of luck. You know, I know we had that last caller that's not buying the Dan Quinn hype. I will say this about Dan Quinn. The guy took Washington and Atlanta to conference championship games, won one of them. Look at the list of coaches who've taken two franchises to NFC championship games. There's not a lot of them. Mike Holmgren did it with Green Bay in Seattle. Same conference, not a lot of them did. Bill Parcells, he didn't go to the NFC championship game with the Cowboys. He did it with the Jets and the Giants. Anyway, yeah, Dan Quinn has done that. And if he had a Super Bowl, it's a totally different deal. It's crazy. That's what's nuts about the NFL. That Super Bowl, and by the way, I'll ask you this, because I was telling the story earlier of I'm really excited to go into this football.

0: tonight. Let's keep them coming. Let's have some fun. Got you till what? Way early in the morning, guys. Download the Westwood One Sports app.
1: The NFL is almost here. Training camps open on Wednesday with the Cardinals and Panthers. 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
5: 310-840-4910. World Cup, thank you. I love you. A wonderful summer romance. But the one thing I will not miss, shaking my head and getting frustrated with the flopping, but whatevs, it's over. I love the World Cup. I don't want it to, you know, be this big cloud, but it will be nice not having that frustration level watching sports anymore that I had with the floppage. Let's get to Denver, one of my favorite cities. Denver, Dylan in Denver. What's up, man? You're on Westwood One. Bring it.
6: Ball game. You're the best. You keep us going late night. I love your show. I got to say, though, I think it's kind of funny that, you know, you attack soccer. And I agree. The pendulum has moved towards flopping. But it has in every sport. It has in every sport. In other sports, even more so. You just admitted it in football. It's not just the DBs and the wide receivers. The whole game has gotten a lot softer. That's just the way it's gone. It's obviously concussion stuff. It's obviously safety stuff. But it's quarterbacks trying to sell calls. You just even admitted you want your linemen. You want your linemen to go out there and sell a call. In the 70s, in the 80s, in the 90s, what respectable linemen, what pig-headed, beautiful, tough-nosed linemen would ever in the world put their hands up and try to sell a call? It's all flopping. The whole world has gotten softer. So don't attack soccer like it's this universal, individual, you know, funnel-down thing. It's all of sports. It's NBA, we know that, and it's also NFL. Ball game,
5: yeah.
6: Come on, admit it.
5: I, you're right, and the reason I like my D linemen doing that is because
6: you asked your linemen to do it. Can you imagine linemen doing that in their wildest dreams in the 80s? They would have never done it.
5: No, they wouldn't have. You're right. They wouldn't have. It's just if I guess they were built and raised and groomed different. But I want them to do that when they're being held. Let the official know that this stinking lineman is holding me on every play. So I'm not going to let you get away with that. Question. Dylan. I got one question, Dylan. It just feels like it's worse than soccer, dude. It really does.
6: Listen,
5: that's all I'm saying.
6: Let me ask you something, because I'm a coach of youth of kids. How do we get better with it? Because I hate it too, dude. I hate it. I'm with you. I'm listening to your show. I love your show. You guys are the best. You break down everything so beautifully and honestly, and that's why I call in with an honest take. How do we get better with it? How do we push against the whole pendulum swinging in a way that has made everything softer while still protecting our kids' heads and still protecting everything that we want to? We don't want to. Everything doesn't need to be Gladiator, but everything doesn't need to be Pancake Soft and Charmin Soft either. I don't get it. I want the discussion to happen, to someone to come up with the miracle solution of making a flop world pendulum swing the opposite way.
5: Like hockey?
6: Yes, like hockey. Even in hockey, forwards go down when they get tacked a little bit more than they did in the 90s. But hockey's the best example of keeping it true.
5: Agree. Straight up, we're not trying to, you know, manipulate the officials to give us the whistle. Like, and that's just, you're right, that's part of it now in the sports. Coaches, trust me, thank you for the call. Dylan in Denver, Hall of Fame level call there. I appreciate that, and you listening to Westwood One on Sunday nights. But in this regard, like, the coaches are telling them to do that because it's a big deal. You want the call. A holding call is huge in the NFL. Look at the numbers. Find out how many scoring drives occur when the offensive team has to combat with a holding penalty. 10 yards? That's a big loss in the NFL. Most of the time, if you get a holding, dude, you're not getting the first. You really aren't, especially at that level. Let's get to the Bay Area, San Francisco. Ron, you're next up with Johnny Ballgame. Ron, what do you have?
7: Good. I'd like to see the Ducks do good this year.
5: They will. Oregon's going to be good. Ron, you're going to get to see a very, very good Duck team. Sure.
7: No, you know, I haven't been home in a lot of years, but I still follow the Ducks, and I still think if they're number four in the country, they might be number one by the end of the season.
5: By that all the way. One of these years, thank you for the call, Ron, it's going to happen in Eugene. One of these years, it's just going to. They're going to win a natty at some point. I don't know when. I mean, people will always remind Duck fan, and I worked in Oregon on multiple occasions where I talked about Oregon Duck football, you guys, every single day for years. So I've covered the games. I've been there. Autzen is awesome. Anyway, yeah. I've been close to that program. They're going to win it at some point, but everybody will remember or remind that fan base the zero you do, your little sign for zero for the O, that's how many natties you've won. That's coming from, you know, Beaver fans, Husky fans. But yeah, Oregon's going to win one of these years in this system with an unlimited payroll and annual free agency. Oh, it's not even fair anymore. 310-840-4910. Let's stay in Colorado. We got John up next. Wants to get in on this flop talk. John in Colorado, you're up.
8: Hi, thanks for taking the call. So I don't remember the details, but there was one game, I want to say maybe it was one of the United States games, where one of the players got carded, got a yellow card for some sort of, you know, physical play, and they reviewed it, and the referees determined that the guy didn't actually do anything, but that the guy flopped to try to get, you know, to get a penalty. And I want to say they rescinded the card from whoever they initially gave it to and gave it to the guy who flopped. Now, I mean, this wouldn't work at, you know, minor league levels of soccer or whatever, but with this video assistant review they're doing now, I mean, if players are flopping, the referees, especially the off-field referees, will look at it and say, hey, you know what? This guy didn't get hit. He didn't, you know, he just dove. Like 10 years ago, yeah, people were diving all over the place, and they still try to sell the calls to the referees. But that might make a big difference, because if people actually start getting cards for diving, it might go away sooner than we all think it will.
5: John, thanks for the call in Colorado. College basketball has went in this direction, and it does work. Yes, it's subjective, and sometimes your guy actually isn't flopping, and he'll get called for a flop, but there still is at least a system in place in college basketball where it doesn't do you any good. It can hurt you. Like when Dylan in Denver was talking about, hey, well, what are they going to do? How do you fix flopping? Well, technology, some type of a challenge system. But I know, it's like, I wish we didn't even have to do this. But, I mean, other than that, you have to give, there has to be a penalty to getting caught purposely baiting an official to give you the whistle so you get the free kick. Like I said, it's worth it. A free kick is big, and I didn't even know they were big in soccer because I didn't watch a ton of it. I watch soccer, but not like this World Cup where a free kick's a big thing. You need those calls. You want that whistle. And you're right, like John just said, sometimes you'll get a referee with whatever up his ace and he'll pull that yellow card out too. And you're like, wait, that wasn't as egregious as the last flop and you didn't yellow card him? All subjective. It was weird. But yeah, the American, I noticed that over the 5 weeks. And it's not like I didn't notice it before, but this World Cup really drove it home for me that, you know, maybe the ultimate pet peeve in sports for the American is the flop. Straight up. Don't cheat. Don't be cheesy. Don't, you know, don't run, tell the duty. Nope. It's not the American sports fan way, clearly. But you do make good points. It's in every sport except hockey. But let me just say this. I don't think it's as bad in the other sports. Maybe that's just me defending the sports I love. Ben Strober, producer. You watch as much sports as I probably do, Ben. Is flopping in soccer worse for you, bug you more than other sports?
9: Absolutely. If you watch an NFL game where it's the most violent sport you can possibly play, humans probably shouldn't even play football, but, you know, we consume it, we love it. And yep, the hits that people take on an NFL field, which legitimately would hospitalize you and I, potentially kill some of us, these dudes yep, pop right back up. In soccer, they fall to minimal contact, flopping for the call that they're trying to get, and then they writhe on the ground in pain for multiple minutes when they're not actually hurt. NFL yep, players will have torn ligaments and dislocated elbows, and they'll get up and walk off the field. They don't do that in soccer.
5: Well said. Brilliant. I could not agree with you more, Ben Strober. And that's, you know, basically what I wanted to say to Dylan in Denver. Strober over there put it very well. You know, like, it's worse in soccer. It wasn't just me, Dylan. It's worse in soccer. Judo Kanyas, my board operator. Great board operator, Westwood One. First time I'm working with Jude tonight. Is it worse in soccer for you, too? Let me get a third opinion here, Jude.
10: Yeah, I think Strober put it well. Look, the flopping is really bad. I think, you know, on a high stage when the whole globe is watching, obviously the flops, they're more exaggerated. But I have to say, you know, watching this last NBA season, I'm not saying that it's worse, but it's getting bad in basketball. It is getting bad in basketball. And the thing is, the officiating's not doing anything about it, right? They're not doing anything about it. They're letting it happen. And it's almost a little bit as unenjoyable as soccer at times. It's just like free throw, guys just kind of throwing their bodies into defenders, whatever it may be. And I would say the NBA is getting to that level. But I agree with Strober. I think football, completely different. Those guys, it's a completely different beast.
5: Judo Kanyas right there. I'm saying that right. Right, Jude?
10: Ocañas.
5: Ah, I'm getting there. Ocañas. Got it. He's right on. I didn't even want to think that, but you're right. Watch an OKC game. Free throw fest. That's why in summer league, they're trying a new free throw system, Strober. You get one shot to make for 2 points. Because it's killing the NBA with all the free throws, and you're right there, Jude. It's worse in the NBA now than it was. I'll give you that, but I'm not going to let the 80s and the 90s off the hook either. They were baiting the officials then, too. I'm old enough to remember Kareem, at the end of his career, was whining to the officials. Bill Laimbeer, Danny Ainge, they whined after every call. It happened then, too. But with LeBron, you guys are putting that on his tombstone. When you tell your kids, there's a 25-year-old listening right now, you're going to tell your grandkid in 35 years about LeBron and how good he was. You're going to tell them all about it, sitting on grandpappy's lap. And you bet your ass you're going to tell him he was a flopper. You are. Even if you like LeBron, you'll probably throw that in. If you don't like LeBron, dude, you'll definitely throw. That'll be like your main point of why he was not Michael Jordan. I mean, it's true. Like, people are not going to let LeBron's career off the hook for his flopping. I think they all do it. I think LeBron's a treasure, and I'm going to miss him as soon as he leaves the NBA, giving me a quarter century of seeing stuff. And I mean, I'm a LeBron guy. But I'm not going to lie. And like a lot of guys in the NBA, anytime they hit the ground, they're looking at the official and it's almost like they're ready to start crying. Soccer's worse, though. That's my stance. Soccer is worse. 310-840-4910. I'm Johnny Ballgame. This is Westwood One Sports, you guys. 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

0: team tonight producing. Oh, Benny, got Jude running our board. Benny went to the University of Maryland. He's a Terp, and Jude, well, he went to University of Southern California, USC, and Jude, I hate to say this. I'm a USC football fan. I am. I respect them. They were a big part of my life growing up on the West Coast. USC, you know, when they matter, the Pac-12, Pac-10 was way better. But one of the crazy deals in college football right now were things that make you go, The CFP, the College Football Playoff, was established in 2014 as a four-team tournament. It changed in 2024 to a 12-team tournament. And here we go, year three of that format. So we have an era from 2014 to 2026, the CFP era, whether it's a four-team tournament or a 12-team tournament, right? Not one time, not one game. Like, fight on? What? USC has never played in a playoff game. That's weird. I mean, not to rub it in your face too much, Juder, but I'm right on that, right? I'm not forgetting a weird year. I know they never got in the CFP 4.
1: Yeah, you're completely right. By the way, I think you should really try to audition for the marching band. I was hearing some good vocals right there. But it is embarrassing, Jeremy. It is completely embarrassing. And look, as much as I want to stick by Lincoln Riley, and we got the number one recruiting class this year, it's just the same old, same old. Big moments, he doesn't show up. Big moments, he doesn't show up. Ranked opponent, doesn't show up. It's the same circus that he had at Oklahoma and, you know, teams before. So I can only hope, but it's looking like when you could play Ohio State this year and play Indiana, when you play Oregon, it's just looking like another, you know, maybe 8-4 season, kind of useless bowl game. I don't know, Johnny. I don't have a lot of belief.
0: I don't thank USC for ruining my life of a conference growing up. USC, thanks for ruining the Pac-12, and you can't even make the tournament. Like, now you're in this messy Big Ten that, oh, I'm sorry, dude, there's like four or five programs just better than you now? Hey, at least in the Pac, you still had the biggest whatever in school. You were the BMOC, big man on campus. Now Oregon's top, way ahead of you. Hell, Washington has been to the CFP multiple times. They went to a Natty with Michael Penix. They won multiple games. They got there with Chris Peterson. The Ducks are there all the time. USC, never. And you blew up the Pac-12 for that? Dang, man. But yeah, that's what's one of those things that make you go, when it comes to college football. I mean, USC goes an era without playing in a playoff game. It's just crazy to me to think about that's where we are. And I love the Big Ten. I can't wait to see their place in it. I don't even dislike Lincoln Riley. Thought that was the right hire. Oddly, they got their ass kicked by Utah in the Dalton Kincaid game. And to be honest, USC's kind of never really recovered. They lost to Tulane in a New Year's Six game. It was just bad. Like, USC, be great again. I would love that. If USC was right there, I can't believe I'm saying this, with Indiana in football. Like, if USC was there in that mix with Ohio State, with Indiana, with Oregon, I mean, that would add so much. Think about that. Like, dare I say this? USC... is a sleeping giant? Like, is that fair? I mean, it's crazy, the world of college football. And let me just say this. Well, who's under pressure? I think we overuse that term way too much in this business. Everybody's under freaking pressure, man. How can you rephrase that? For me, it's what is interesting me. storyline-wise, I'm all over the Arch Manning storyline this year, too. I want to get into that. The fifth major sport. What is it? Did soccer do it for you? Johnny Ball Game, Westwood One.
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0: Shout out, I think you're at, Israel, yeah. Israel, appreciate you on the shout out. Made that song for the show, and appreciate Jude coming back with that segment and some fun stuff. Thanks, World Cup. And I'll talk to you in a bit, soccer. I have to do this, soccer. But I think in most circles, the American sports fan, I feel like I'm talking a lot tonight about that. But we have four major professional sports, right? NFL, NBA, MLB, and NHL. Like, those are the four majors. And I know hockey's kind of niche, but dude, no, man. The NHL's been around forever. The Stanley Cup's over 100 years old. The highest paid player's making, what, $17 million a year now? I mean, that's not chump change television. Hockey's number four. Those are the four majors. And I don't know the answer to this. What's right now? Maybe it's because of the World Cup. What's the fifth most popular pro sport in America, like, today? Did soccer do whatever it needed to do with this World Cup? Our NFL stadiums, our time zones. It was perfect. Silver platter World Cup. All the drama. You can't argue that. As much as you hate the flop city, the drama was spectacular. Part of me even wanted the game to end in PKs today because of the drama of the PK, although I'm glad it didn't. Good for Spain. But is soccer now, would you say, the fifth most popular sport in this country? There was a time, less than 100 years ago, matter of fact, where the three majors, Ben Strober, were baseball, boxing, and horse racing. You know that as a Baltimore guy, how big racing was there? There was a time those were the three majors. Now you have the four majors. What's the fifth most popular sport in America, you would say, right now? And did soccer pass whatever, maybe? Ben, it was soccer all along. Stroby?
1: Nope. Golf. Golf all day.
0: Okay.
1: Not going to go soccer.
0: TV revenue in golf, big time. Major championship golf just had one. Big time sporting events in this country. The Masters is huge. I mean, soccer in our country annually doesn't have anything close to the Masters. Heck, U.S. Open probably too. So Benny says golf's the fifth most popular sport. Hey, how many people play it? I mean, you can participate until you're 90-ish. So he's got that. I don't know. I mean, NASCAR? MMA? I mean, tennis? No way. But, I mean, there might have been a time, like, this is crazy, but in the early 80s, you could argue maybe tennis was up there with the NBA. When you had, like, Borg and McEnroe, Jimmy Connors, dude, those were, like, heavyweight title fights when those guys would play tennis in those big-ass tournaments. This was when the NBA was just getting into the Magic and Bird era, which took it to an entirely different apex. They handed it to Jordan. He took it to Earth, and now basketball became a global sport. 30% of the league now in the NBA, I think, wasn't born in America. Thank the Dream Team. It's great. Global sport. But I think it's probably coming down to one of those. I don't think we're missing anything. It's the fifth most popular sport. And I heard my this segment, this topic, I actually heard on my radio partners. We're talking about this. I do afternoons on KTIK, a Westwood One affiliate, and they were having this conversation, and this was before the World Cup ended. I mean, the World Cup was a massive draw, big hit. It was easy for us. It was right in front of us. There was nothing else for it to compete with. And it was fun. And it was exciting. It was dramatic. Hell, I went to a game. It's one of the better sporting events I've been to, man. For real. It was electric. Even though the team played like ace, it was still fun to be. 310-840-4910 with your boy ball game. Let's get to the ATL. We got Israel from the ATL on the program. Israel, what's going on, man? Is this the Israel? You're the dude who made that song?
2: Yes, sir. Yes, sir. This is Israel Bentley, government name Jacob Bentley. Israel Bentley. Yes, sir. Johnny ball game, man. As I'm always listening, just so you know, even when I don't call in, and I've been listening to your whole show. Okay, and when I say you hit it on the head about why soccer, before I even get into my vitriolic diatribe on why soccer will never, ever, ever, ever, ever, the way it's currently played, be even a top 10 sport, okay? I mean, it's behind college basketball girls and boys, as far as I'm concerned, but I remember a time, man, in my life when boxing, horse racing, and baseball were the three by far, and with separation. Highest grossing, most popular sport. So people better be careful, man.
0: Yeah.
2: And people don't understand the way we're built. You know, my dad was a football coach. You know, my dad, you know, number one running back in 1957-58. Couldn't go to Georgia back then, but it's all good. Went to Albany State, won back-to-back black college national championships. You know,
0: badass.
2: Became a coach. You know, so I remember Oklahoma drills. Like, my daycare after school, my mama would just send me to practice with my dad, you know, when he coached at Morehouse. So when I look at these people falling down, I mean, it sickens me. And I gotta go lie to you, I didn't watch the World Cup final. I didn't have any real stakes in it, you know, and nothing that happened with this World Cup will make me watch MLS more. I will watch the United all I can. I got a buddy that got season tickets. I was actually able to go to a couple games. That's how I'm learning about soccer. But outside of that, we need to sign here in Atlanta. Lord knows our owner has enough money. Tell me if you agree. We need to sign one of these stars, like a Messi or someone, or Ronaldo, whoever. We need to sign one here in the ATL, man. And I think that'll be way bigger than Miami. What do you think?
0: Thanks for the call, Israel. I was going to say, well, I mean, you can't scream the MLS. We need the star. You already have Messi. And, dude, we don't care. And I was dead wrong on that. I remember when that story broke, I went on the radio show I'm a part of in weekdays, and I said, this is the greatest thing ever for the MLS and American soccer. We will watch Messi. We don't. We don't. We don't. We don't even watch the World Cup if it's played in November. We don't even watch the World Cup if it's played in, I don't know, South Korea, where it's at 3 in the morning for kickoff. No, this World Cup was perfect. It was the ultimate summer romance. And I'm this is hard for me to do. Because usually the shoe is on the other foot. But I was talking about this earlier, and I think I'm just going to go for it. Dear soccer, we got to talk. Look, I understand the beautiful game. Thank you for showing me the beautiful game. And I'm just going to say this, soccer, you're beautiful. It's not you. It's me. It's my fault. It's me, soccer. My attention span, my time zone, my deep love for my teams and other sports. Soccer, I just want to say thank you for an incredible summer. A summer of love, soccer. What we shared the last, like, 6 weeks With the World Cup, it was magic, soccer. And you know this, soccer. You were not some cheap, meaningless, last person at the end of the bar at 157, one-night stand, soccer. No, you weren't that. It was real. It was a whirlwind, high stakes, romance, late night watch parties, penalty shootout, stoppage time goals. Ah, soccer. For a few glorious weeks, soccer, you were my everything. I bought two jerseys. I learned chants. I liked Alexi Lalas. Like, I was caring about the group stage. Hell, I'll even say I was following group stage goal differentials. Soccer, you had me. But I gotta be honest, I'm not gonna be the a-hole, soccer. I love other sports more. I follow too many other leagues. Soccer, I can't give you what you need. Autumn is coming. Soccer, my heart's already drifting back to my exes. I'm talking NFL and college football. It's calling my name. Soccer, baseball pennant races are gonna heat up. I got fantasy draft prep. Soccer, you deserve someone who's gonna wake up at 5:30 a.m. and watch the English Premier League on a Saturday. Soccer, that's not me. I need you to understand where I'm coming from. Soccer, I don't want to erase you. You're not going to be dead from my life. Like, I'll click on you every now and again. I'm not calling this a permanent goodbye, although it was the greatest summer romance of my life. Let me just say this. 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I'll see you in 4 years, maybe. And I don't know where the flopping will be then, but I'm sure it'll be dramatic. Take care, soccer. Sincerely, Johnny Ballgame. 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
0: I make big money. I drive big cars. Everybody know me. It's like I'm a movie star, but late at night, something ain't right. I love the ghetto boys. Wake up, Monday. Johnny Ballgame, what's going on? I talk a lot of college football. For my weekday job, I'm in a college football town. As much as I'm frustrated with the sport, I just can't help myself. I love it. SEC Media Days start today. And that's like, if you love college football and follow it, I mean, SEC Media Days, kind of a big deal. And everybody in that league, every head coach, every quarterback has pressure. It really should, the term, go without saying, pressure. But the storyline, I can't get away from it. I want it to work. Gosh, I want Arch Manning to happen. I want him to be dope. I'm rooting for the Arch Manning story to be a good one. I love a Manning. The thought of maybe going 20, 25 more years of having a Manning in my football life, I love it. I trust them. They entertain the heck out of me. I know the type of work they put in. They're just, for me, on the surface, good dudes. I totally hope Arch ends up being the next. Archie went second overall. Eli and Peyton went first overall, both of them. What a family. You know, where's Arch going to be? I want it to work. Dude, the guy's got king's blood. Right, guys? He just looks like a Manning. Like, they've never missed on this. King's blood. I want it to work. This is Arch's fourth year of college football. He was in the Big 12 with Texas. That feels like a long time ago when Texas was still in the Big 12, doesn't it? Arch sat for two full years. Arch did. Played last year, was good. I'll say that. He was good. They went 10-3. I mean, he won the Citrus Bowl versus a Michigan team coached by some dude named Biff. They went 10-3, and we know this. Texas is not paying him or them to beat Biff in a Citrus Bowl. No. That is shooting a bogey or double bogey on their season if that happens again. Another Citrus Bowl win. Oh, gosh. Texas fans like, yeah, hell no. They want to win several playoff games. Arch Manning started every game last year. He lost at Florida. Billy Napier? I don't care if that game was played in Tim Tebow's backyard. You don't lose to that Florida team. So it's just, that's the difference between a playoff game. If Texas is 10-2, dude, they're making the playoff every year, period. That's the difference. Check this out. Well, the other losses, Arch, they lost at Georgia. Can excuse that. They lost at Ohio State.

But week two, again, it goes without saying, but Texas hosts Ohio State September 12. Oh, ho, ho, ho, ho, ho, ho, ho. Saying, Arch, like you both coaches, even though the loser still makes the playoffs if everything goes well, it's still, that's a monster game early for Arch Manning. By the way, I know the SEC has, 18 teams in it now? 16 teams? Arch Manning, like I said, he started every game last year. He was not in the top 10 in SEC quarterbacks completion percentage. Not the top 10. 61%. If you pay attention to college football, 61% completions isn't good. Dudes complete like 80% now. 61 isn't good. It wasn't even in the top 10. And this guy's going first in the draft? I hope he does. I hope it's all there. But based on what we've seen, sat the first 2 years, played good last year. He was good. 26 teeters, 7 interceptions. Fine. 10-3. Beat Biff Michigan in the Citrus Bowl. Okay. Nobody's putting more into this than Texas. Like, sport for sport, they're good at everything now. So, not pressure. I want to see the story of Arch Manning this year. And maybe I'm ridiculous for just pointing out Arch Manning, but I'll go back to it. King's blood. I love that story. I want the Mannings. I want them to keep going. I would love to see Arch have a Heisman season. I got no beef with Texas or Arch. I love this story. Like I said, I'm a Manning fan. You can keep giving me Mannings. I'm going to take them every time. But if Arch has this year again, I don't think he's going one. Not in this class. So I cannot wait to see what Arch Manning is going to do this year with that schedule, with that storyline, with how big it is at Texas. They haven't won a natty, 05? The Vince Young year? Off my boy Jude's USC Trojans, and maybe the greatest game ever. Sure, college football. It's been that long. Sark's got to win this thing. Arch needs to play at a better level. He needs to complete and we'll just start with the completion percentage. And he knows this, and they know that. And I I'm hoping it happens. I'm all over this story. I want to see another Manning kick ass at a major level of football. 310-840-4910. It's a big deal. But my gosh, some of these games now in college football, guys. Ohio State, Texas, we saw this last year in Columbus. Texas and Arch didn't look all that good, if you remember it. But Ohio State, is going to be ready, and Texas needs to be ready, and they should be too. Those are two guys like $40 million payrolls going at it week two. I'm sure College game day, big noon kickoff, that's going to be big time there. And 2 weeks later, Arch Manning is in Knoxville. Neyland won't be easy. It's going to be tough. I'll say this right now. There's not an undefeated team in all of college football this year. Unless it's like Liberty with the 136th schedule and they run the table like they did a couple of years ago. The competition here, especially in those big power leagues, you're not getting through that. Especially in some of those stadiums you have to go, some of those trips. It's just not going to happen. Especially, too, you're getting new teams and players and coaches every year. I know everybody's watching it. Everybody's watching college football now. Ratings never been better.

0: father. I get it. Well, you have a TV in your pocket now. So more people are going to watch, right? I love the guy that's like, man, I had to rush home to get to the game. Like, after work, I ran home, and I was like, I made it just in time. I'm thinking, dude, why don't you just pull it up on your phone? Probably forgot. We have a TV in our pocket. We can watch anything now. But I just because more people are watching, I don't know if it means it's better. I would suppose if you're a fan of a Big Ten team, you know, there's the Maryland Terps over there. I got a couple of Big Ten honks running this show with me. Ben, do you like this new format, college football, the NIL, this era? You in?
1: No, it doesn't really help out a school like Maryland, to be honest, which is pretty sad to say that Maryland, which is a big school, 40,000 undergraduate students, they can't even compete. They couldn't even afford to buy out the coach that they should have fired a year ago, 2 years ago, 3 years ago. It's bad. It's not a good situation,
0: point.
1: Especially for Maryland.
0: Good point, Benny. Good point. I mean, think about this. Maryland, according to Benny, now he follows the program. He's an alum. Gives them his money. They can't even compete in their league right now. It's Moneyball. I've talked to coaches that have told me, like, SEC quarterbacks make more than the entire, like, G6 team. The whole team. And you're telling me there's going to be Cinderella or this and that in college football? Dude, it's just the separation every year. But maybe that's what you want. That's what I'm asking. More people are watching. Is it better? Let's get to Baltimore. We got Corey. Appreciate you calling, Corey, in Baltimore. You want to talk a little Arch Manning, Corey? Go for it.
2: Yeah, man. How you doing this morning, man? My thing is, Steve Sarkisian, man. I think that man, he's not good under pressure. Because when they played Ohio State last year, I mean, Arch Manning, he had a subpar game. But that defense held them in there. And when he did not take them 3 points on them four down, hit the air up out of that team. I don't think he's good under pressure. And on top of that, that year that he came in, what is it, sophomore year he came in for Quinn Ewers. Quinn Ewers was not supposed to start when he came back healthy. That should have been Arch Manning from that point on. And you build and you build and you build from there. If he would have did that, that man – who knows where he'd be? And I'm a Colts fan, so you already know I'm down with the Manning, whatever. But I don't think Steve Sarkisian is the right coach to coach him up, man. I don't know.
0: That's a great opinion and totally entitled to it, and maybe that's the case. Corey in Baltimore, thank you. But I can just tell you, like, and if it is a Sark thing, maybe it's just this. Look, Steve Sarkisian coached Carson Palmer, Heisman, Matt Leinart, Heisman, Mark Sanchez, first rounder, Jake Locker, first rounder, Tua, first rounder. Hell, he got Matt Castle drafted, and he never even started a game at USC when he was an assistant. Like, Sark's worked with really good quarterbacks. That's a big reason the Manning camp sent Arch there. They wanted him with Sark. I mean, he's good with quarterbacks. Really good. Really good. But, yeah. And you're right. That Texas defense, that was a great game, and this will be too. Man, this is badass. We got, like, camps starting this week. College football camps, like, the following week. And then all these big games. Week zero usually is bogus. There's, like, three or four week zero games I'm interested in this year. Can't wait for college football, and yeah, there's a ton of pressure on Arch Manning. We'll hear that all week. Oh, who's got more pressure? It goes without saying in that league. But the Arch storyline is front row seat worthy. Maybe Corey's right. Maybe it is the coaching, or I don't know what it is. It's not the talent around him. It's not the resources. And look, he was good last year. He was good. They won 10 games. They won the Citrus Bowl over Michigan. I mean, take what you will from that Michigan team last year. They had an interim coach for the bowl game. Yeah, we probably know why you do. I mean, the only games Arch lost outside of the Florida hiccup, and that happens, man. You have a bad day. Coaches, you know that. Crap happens. But you lost at Ohio State, and you lost at Georgia. Those are excusable losses, but, and this is a big Sir Mix-a-Lot, baby got back-sized butt. You still have to win those games. You can have an excusable loss. Great. We're not going to bust your ace for that. But at some point, you need to win those games. And I can't wait to see what Arch does this year. I mean, I don't want to get idiotic, but I like their Texas State first game. G.J. Kinney, a bunch of dudes back. Like, I'm even excited about that. Texas will win. Probably by 4 touchdowns, but I'm actually, Texas State is in the Pac-12 this year. And then you get the Ohio State game, which is, I mean, as close to the non-con game of the year. And I love that those two teams schedule this home and home. This is what I wanted from the CFP era. Teams not getting scared to schedule in the non-con. Because it does make sense for the SEC to say, look, dude, hey, look at our schedule. Look at all these teams we play. Why are we going to fart around with somebody in the non-con that might beat us? No, we don't want to do it. I get that. But, look, if you're an SEC team and you're 10-2, probably even 9-3, you got a really good chance to go to the tournament. And that tells these big teams, the Texas, the Ohio State, dude, we can play each other early on in the season. You get mega revenue for both programs. It's like a bowl game. It's probably corporate sponsored. It's mega ABC. Ba-ba-ba-ba. I won't sing that one. But I love how those teams are playing each other like that. Beautiful. I wanted that out of this system. I mean, you know what Indiana's non-con is? Kurt Cignetti, the greatest coaching job I've ever seen last year, ever. You know what his non-con is? North Texas at home, Howard at home, Western Kentucky at home. That's what Indiana is doing. Nobody. Cupcake State. Cream puff you in lollygag tech. That's what IU's doing. And hey, look at their schedule. I get it too. They play Michigan. They play USC. They play Ohio State. They don't want to tussle with a mega non-con team. Although that would be badass. But that's just them. And it's you guys know how schedules work in advance. Sometimes they hit, sometimes they don't. But Indiana, clearly, their system is, we're not going to test each other in the non-con. Let's schedule home games. Let's beat the crap out of people. Let's have a lot of fun. Boom. I totally get a program choosing to do that, too. But I love the fact that you get, like, Ohio State and Texas doing a home-and-home, playing it early. I love that. 310-840-4910. I'm Johnny Ballgame. This is Westwood One Sports, and you better download the Westwood One Sports app.
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0: 49-10. Get back to some college football stuff here in a second. I'm Johnny Ballgame. Let's get to Martin in Ohio. OH, Martin, what you got, man? Welcome.
1: Hey, hola. ¿Cómo está?
0: Hola.
1: Hey, muy bien. Quick, I was reading an article about Baylor's going to open with Auburn, and I saw they're going to give about 20 players NIL money. And I, as you know, it's everywhere. But what I mean is, how about the other 45 dudes on the team? So what I guess I'm saying is, like, it's going to be a live TV game opening around Labor Day. So you're telling me your O-tackle and your guard and your D-tackle aren't going to get any money, but your QB and your wide receiver are? Like, how do you think that makes a team feel? Right? Like,
0: great call. Yeah. Agreed. Yeah,
1: I mean,
0: but it happens in the NFL. In the NFL, you got dudes making $700,000, and then you got guys three lockers down making $57 million. I mean, that's kind of the way the cookie crumbles, Martin.
1: No, I understand that, but I guess I just mean, how do you hold a team together that way when they're 18 to 22 years old? You know, I mean, that's a rough little blow. I mean, and
0: it's
1: then
0: tough.
1: Okay, so real quick, I'll let you go, but LeBron, make a darn decision. And then in Cleveland, I'm from their area, so it's like, come on, man. Like, how long are you going to bait that? You know? And don't flop. You know what I mean? Like, that's ridiculous. It's ridiculous. So, I don't know. Yeah, I guess that's what. And the Browns, pick a quarterback. Good Lord. You're going to give this guy that's been hurt for 4 years a deal that you paid way too much money for? Or are you going to give, Sanders' kid a run, but how good is he? Ooh, Cleveland is a hot mess. That's all I got.
0: Appreciate the call. And it's weird that in the NFL, and it shows the power of the NFL, everybody has an opinion and they're generally curious about the Cleveland Browns quarterback room. Like, if there's ever a who cares, it's that. Whoever wins the gig, the hell are they going to do with it? Like, nothing. Like, if this was the NBA, it'd be like talking about Benny's Washington Wizards every year. Everybody's interested in what the Wiz are going to do in the offseason. Nobody cares. They don't even exist. Anyway, power the NFL. And, you know, how do you find the players and how do you pay? They do it, and they pay them a lot. I know safeties at LSU, they're getting $2 million. And how do you find money to pay them? Like, honestly, dude, I think we're at the point we might even see, like, a QR code sticker on a dude's jersey. And if you really want to, press pause or grab your phone, get that QR code off his helmet, and put money right there into his GoFundMe account. Like, the way we're going with college football, like, that almost wouldn't shock me. Because you have to pay the players. You have to. Or else you don't get to be good. Even if you're in the Big Ten now. Like, you know, Benny's Maryland team. He says, we can't even compete. We don't have the payroll. And they're in the Big Ten. And they can't compete. Maybe they can. You got to hit on players. The players are out there. Don't say they aren't. Don't say the power teams and conferences have all the good players. They don't. Guys, I saw Diego Pavia win Conference USA Offensive Player of the Year. 2 years later, I saw Diego Pavia win SEC Offensive Player of the Year. The players are out there. They're everywhere. But the cool thing is now, I guess if you look at it this way, if you are a Vanderbilt, you can find a badass in Las Cruces, New Mexico, who is the best player in Conference USA, and he ends up being the best player in the SEC. See that all the time. So the players are there. But damn it, good luck finding them if you don't have money. Vanderbilt had to pay for Pavia. Kidding me? That was an experiment. It paid off. The guy beat Alabama. The guy beat Auburn with New Mexico State and Vanderbilt. You want to talk about tracking down a cephalopoid on foot? try quarterbacking New Mexico State and Vanderbilt and beat Auburn with both of them. Crazy. So don't tell me, well, the players are there. They're there. You got to find them. And you got to have the money to pay them. And it sucks for a lot of coaches, but that's what they're doing. And if you don't want to be in it, well, you don't coach anymore. And that's why you see that, too. You know, fortunately, like, I get to talk. I have some relationships with some big college football coaches out there. They're frustrated, man. It's tough. Even when you have money, like the Dan Lannings, because you're competing against the other teams that have money. 310-840-4910. Appreciate the call. And I will say this. Martin in Ohio says, LeBron, make up your damn mind. I'm kind of getting tired of the I don't care where LeBron goes crowd. And I know there's a lot of you, and that's fine. It's not like it's really bugging me. But I'll just say this. I care. I really care. I want to know where the hell LeBron's going to go. I am interested. I am. I like hearing theories of this place versus that place. I want to know. I've been watching LeBron. I remember falling in love with him in October of 2003 in Arco Arena in Sacramento. I still remember Sean Elliott was on the call that night, and he said, we played one quarter, and LeBron's my favorite player in the league already. And I remember agreeing with Sean Elliott watching that. I got a weird memory. Like, I've been watching him play for, you know, I've been watching him play for more than half of my life. I'm interested. I want to see where he's going to go. I don't get the whole, hey, brush it off, we don't care. I absolutely care. 310-840-4910. And I have, to be honest, I don't have any idea. I'll say this. I'll go with Pat Riley. My favorite, maybe the greatest executive ever. I'll say Pat Riley does it again, and he gets him. Probably be wrong. I'm not, no, no, you know, just throwing it out there. The opportunity to play and be coached by Eric Spoelstra again, I think would be very enticing for LeBron. Spoelstra is such a stud, such a wonderful Hall of Fame coach. People love playing for him, most guys. But I think that. And then you get to play with Giannis. I mean, look, when Shaq and Kobe were irreconcilable after the Detroit loss in 2004, the last Shaq and Kobe series together, it was Shaq or Kobe. We all know where the Lakers went, and they traded Shaq. The whole world, the whole league wanted Shaq. He was still in his prime in 04. And he ended up showing that. He had two Shaq years left after that. Phoenix and everything else. No. But who got him? It was Pat Riley. He got him to Miami. He made it happen. So I guess I'll go there. He always seems to find the guy. But I'm interested. I want to see where he's going to go. 310-840-4910. Jude, are you a LeBron fan? Our board operator, Cleveland, you into this? You want to go to the Cleveland camp?
2: Yeah, I mean, I'm a LeBron fan. How can you not be? He delivered, you know, a championship for my Lakers at least once. But you know, I'm with Martin. Just make up your mind. You know, you're dragging this on. You know, the World Cup is over. You could finally have the center stage. But at this point, yeah, just make up your mind, man. It's just a carousel. I think you should go back to Cleveland. I think it would be great for a farewell tour. I see Miami, but I know LeBron still wants to be that guy, even at 41, 42 years old. And Cleveland's the perfect place to do it. I know he said he's been doing a documentary, and why not have a storybook ending there? That's just my opinion.
0: Okay, Benny, where's he going?
3: I want him to go to Minnesota. I think it'd actually be a lot of fun to see him play with Ant LaMelo Ball. I think
0: too
3: it's
0: cold.
3: The least likely of all
0: too
3: the teams.
0: Too cold.
3: But
0: yep.
3: It'd be the most fun, and I'd like him to stay out west. I think the worst place I could see him go, I really don't want this to happen, is Philadelphia, because I think that's his best chance to win.
0: Agree. And I think that might be where he goes. I feel like they have a lot at stake there. And if he signs up there, the only place that I think wouldn't want him, be honest, I would think if I'm a Knicks fan, that's like the only team where it's like, I don't know. I can't believe I would say that because the Knicks would want him every single year for the last 25. But I think if I'm a Knicks fan, I don't know. Maybe that's crazy too. 310-840-4910. Great stuff. Johnny Ball Game every Sunday night all the way into right now in Monday morning. Got a heck of a lineup, obviously, on Westwood One all through the morning and all through the afternoon. And, dude, NFL training camps this week? Cannot wait. Once again, that's 310-840-4910. Ben Strober, Judo Kanyas. Johnny Ball Game. Appreciate you guys on Westwood One. Let's keep it going.
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1: The Far Side got some good tracks today. DJ Jude Ocañas running our board right now. Hopefully I'm pronouncing that correctly, Jude. Am I not? Ocañas? Am I getting that?
2: Yes, you are. You're on it.
1: All right. Ben Strober producing. Washington, D.C. Ben hosts like the most popular Wizards podcast ever, which probably isn't saying that much. I don't even know if the Wizards have fans, but Benny does a great job. Locked On Wizards running our or producing the program tonight. And Benny's good to great team, and I like it. Is the Jacksonville Jaguars. Give me the team. Good to great. They were good last year. Say they went to the divisional round and lost or went over 500, whatever. They had a good year. And this year you think it's going to be great. Great year's what? 13-plus wins, winning a division, in contention for the bye week. There's only one now. You're still in the mix for that. 310-840-4910 on Westwood One Sports Night with your boy Johnny Ballgame. Let's get to Big D. Oh, I love Cowboy fans. Dave in Dallas, you're next up on Westwood One. What's going on in Big D, Dave?
3: Hot and humid, man. Down south. That's the way it goes.
1: Yep. What's going on?
3: Yeah, what do you call it? The heat wave that comes through. My mind's drawing a blank, so I know. I'll think of it in a minute. The jet stream, that's what it's called.
1: Okay.
3: But anyway, I was going to talk about my Cowboys. Man, the one position that's really got me concerned, man, is that tackle position, Tyler Guyton. I mean, everybody else has stepped up, and they're worried about them. You have Taylor Decker available. Sure, it's going to cost some money, but when Dak's not healthy, the season goes south.
1: Is there a team more reliant on its quarterback than the Cowboys are with Dak? They might. They're in the mix. And I'll say this. Thank you for the call, Dave in Dallas. Here's my concern, Cowboy fan. Try not allowing more points than the Cincinnati Bengals this year. You whore in that division. You're not even in a good division. One team in your division went over 500. And how about them? 511 points against. Check this out. Bengal fan is laughing at you. You gave up the Bengals. What historically, the Bengals had a streak last year. It was 8 or 9 straight weeks where they gave up 30 points and over like 350 yards. No team had ever done that before. And yet the Cowboys find a way to give up more points than even the Bengals last year. The Bengals stole all the defensive sucking headlines from the Cowboys. But no, you're not throwing that cheese by Johnny Ballgame. That's like trying to throw a piece of meat past a wolf. Ha! I'm going to get that. And the Cowboys, left tackle, fine, okay. Fix your defense. That's where I'm starting in Big D. And you're not even in a good division, and you're giving up that many points? I mean, the Commanders won 5 games. The Giants won 4. Yeah, Philly won 11. That's still not a huge amount of wins for a division winner. Usually division winners win 12, 13, 14 games, not 11. Like, Cowboy fan, realize where the problem is, Dave in Dallas. And I didn't see it. To be honest, I didn't see a whole hell of a lot that tells me, okay, they're going to play good D this year. I mean, it'll be shootouts. Like, that's what I said. Because of that defense, is there a team that's more reliant on its quarterback to be good than the Cowboys are with Dak? And I love Dak. Dak could play for my team. He could lead my team. The only problem is I'm not paying Dak Patrick Mahomes money because Dak isn't Patrick Mahomes. And that's been my issue with Dak's contracts. They overpay him. And he's terrific. He's going to get Hall of Fame consideration, probably. He's going to own every Cowboy record, probably. But he should not be paid more than Patrick Mahomes, and he is. So it's really hard to win when you overpay the one position that costs more money than any other position in the league. And yes, I think they overpay for Dak, and I love Dak, and I think he's terrific. But look who's winning Super Bowls. Look who's going to Super Bowls. It's teams with quarterbacks on rookie contracts or teams that said, you know what, we're going to build the roster and then we're going to get a Sam Darnold on a very manageable deal with a coordinator he's comfortable with a good receiving core around him and a running game. Cool. It works. It's not, let's find a quarterback and let's pay him more than Patrick Mahomes and then we're on our way. Like, I don't get it. Left tackle, probably a concern, sure. Cowboys have had a great left tackle, feels like, for 20 straight years. That'll be weird if they do struggle there, but I don't think it's with the offense. 310-840-4910. Tell me I'm a moron. Tell me why I'm wrong on this. I mean, it's good luck. I mean, the Cowboys, good luck getting to the Super Bowl if you're going to give up 50 more points than you score. Guys, this is the NFL. It's really hard to have a good year when you're doing that crap. And when you can't win road games. They won 3 road games, and they played 9 road games. You can't go 3-6 on the road in that league unless you're going to go 8-0 at home, and they went 4-3-1 at home. That's not a big home field advantage there. It's like you're going to, like, football Disneyland. It's not like... You know, some NFL stadiums, and we've all been to them, where you go there and it's like a business trip, even for the fans. I'm not happy to go to an NFL game. I'm not excited. I'm nervous. I'm a wreck. If they don't win, it's not worth it. Like, you feel like you're a part of this. That's why that's being a fan. It's short for fanatic. And when I go see my team play in my home stadium, dude, it's business. We got to win. That's it. If I was going, feels like you go to a Cowboy game. Oh, hey, yeah, hey. It's like a fair. It doesn't feel like it's not going to Pittsburgh and rooting for the Steelers or Baltimore. I mean, Baltimore fan knows this. You're not happy. It's a chore. I'm nervous. That's kind of how I am as a fan. 310-840-4910. I think there's a lot of those teams. And just so you know, I mean, I think Dallas over-under, is it 9.5 or is it 8.5? Benny, would you check on that for me real quick? The win total right now for the Dallas Cowboys. I could see 9. I don't know if I'd put them on 10 unless the defense completely. I mean, you're talking about going from a defense that gives up 500 points in a season, which is tough to do in a bad division. You're talking that. They're going to have to score a lot of points. Benny, what's their over-under?
2: 9.5.
1: Yeah. Are you over that, Benny?
2: No, I'm going under on that. They do this every single year. It's the Cowboys. They're always going to be the Cowboys until they prove otherwise to me. They'll find a way to only win 8 games.
1: It's so funny too because, I mean, they won 7 games last year, and in order for them to have, at least in gambling terms, in the world that I live in, a winning season, they have to win 3 more games this year. Look, I don't think Washington is going to be that bad again. I would bet a lot that the G-men are not going to be that bad again. Philly's good. Like, Cowboy fan, your division gets better. It's almost like last year was your window, and it was just, it got away from them defensively. And I totally agree. For people to say, well, it's better when the Cowboys are good. I love it. when the Cowboys are good. The triplets, the Jimmy Johnson Cowboys, I'm not a fan of the Cowboys, but one of my favorite stories in NFL history. The U, where he got better players than everybody in college. He goes to Dallas, makes that trade, gets better players than everybody. And then he wins two straight Super Bowls, and his owner fires him. Like, Benny, could you imagine that happening today? Benny, that happened. Jimmy Johnson won back-to-back Super Bowls, and a week later, he was fired. Like, I'm trying to think, that's almost like a Billy Martin old Yankee story. Like, stuff like that doesn't feel like, maybe, has it happened? I don't know, but I love those Cowboy teams. I wish they would have lasted that longer. Like Troy Aikman, who's totally frustrated about that. I love all those Cowboy docs. I watch them all. The Jerry's Boys one that came out on Netflix a year or two ago. You know, Troy Aikman is the best on there because you just see how frustrated he was. He had to be the bad guy because Barry Switzer was... Anyway, it's great, and watch it. But no, in a long way, Dave in Dallas, I don't see the Cowboys going from good to great. And I think calling them good last year is a misevaluation. Not saying you were... But you can't give up 500 points in a season and say we were right there. Come on, man. That's more points given up than the Bengals last year. That's gross. Where are you guys, speaking of the Bengals, in the AFC North, and I love that we can just kind of bounce around because camps start, like, this week. Yes! But, like, the AFC North, I'm not a fan of McCarthy in Pittsburgh. I'd love to know why you are. I like the Minter hire in Baltimore. He's a Mike McDonald clone. If this works to the effect that the McVay tree was working... You might have something in Baltimore. I like that. Cleveland, no way. But I'm kind of Cincinnati Bengals. As bad as that division was, I like the moves that their defense was. I like their moves defensively that they made. I think the Bengals win that division. But then again, Joe Burrow will probably get hurt week two. I'm so tired of that because I'm such a geek for just quarterback play. And just watching, like, I remember before HD and before the TVs got big. Remember when we grew up watching it on 12-inch, 21-inch, 27-inch was a big TV. And there are certain quarterbacks that would throw the ball so hard, they would pass the cameraman. The cameraman would have to catch up. And I used to love just the art of quarterbacking and little nerdy things like that. Like what I had a list of all the quarterbacks that I could remember seeing that could throw the ball ahead of the camera. Michael Vick, John Elway, on and on and on. So I love just kind of watching and evaluating and just following the quarterback position. I got a lot of friends who either played it or coached it at very high levels in college in the NFL, and they'll answer my nerdy text message questions. And for me, watching Joe Burrow just kind of operate, I don't know if there's anybody that's more fun for me to watch right now. And, of course, Patrick Mahomes has been there and probably still will be. Just how they operate, Mahomes, Burrow, and there's some pretty good ones. Dak's great. I hate throwing this in Cowboy fans' face, but I have to. Benny, do you know, in minimum five starts, okay? Minimum five playoff starts. You know what quarterback has the worst winning percentage in NFL playoff history?
2: The only thing off the top of my head, minimum five starts. So it can't be Herbert, right? He hasn't made five?
1: He's 0-3. Doesn't qualify. He's
2: 0-3. So it's got to be Dak, right?
1: Yep, he's 2-5. Dak Prescott's 2-5 as a starter in the NFL playoffs. Minimum 5 starts. That is the worst winning percentage any quarterback has in the history of the NFL playoffs. Minimum 5 starts. And I almost don't even pin that on him. But at some point, it's damned if you're the quarterback. Damned if you do. Damned if you don't. And if you don't, then yeah, you're not going to win any conversations. It's tough. 310-840-4910. There's one division winner last year that I don't think has a shot in hell to do anything this year. Maybe that's obvious. And just looking at the favorites to win the divisions this year, no way. I'm Johnny Ballgame. It's Westwood One Sports Night. Download the Westwood One Sports app.
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1: This stat I'm about to give you is just, I'll just say it's just so NFL. Ben Strober producing, Jude Ocanius running our board, Johnny Ball game behind the mic. There's eight divisions in the NFL. Only one team that won its division last year is the odds-on favorite to win the division again this year. And I know the stat, like, what is it, the NFC East and the NFC South have traded off. They went like two decades without having a repeat division winner. That stuff's fair. I get it. But that's just so NFL. I mean, the Patriots won the AFC East, but Buffalo was favored this year, and I agree with that 100%. Sure. The Steelers won the AFC North. Baltimore is favored to win the AFC North this year. I'm a Cincinnati guy. The Jaguars won the AFC South. 13 wins, Liam Cohen, coach of the year. Yes. The Texans are favored to win the AFC South. I like the Jags. The Broncos, Sean Payton, Bo Nix, they won the AFC West. The Kansas City Chiefs are favored to win the AFC West this year. Every single division champion last year in the AFC is not the betting favorite to repeat. Not one. And you know what? In many cases, like Pittsburgh, they're plus 510. They have like no chance. I mean, they won the division last year. And you know what? How shocked are you going to be if the Steelers win a division? If you say very shocked, well, you don't pay attention. You're never shocked when the Steelers fart around, go 10-7, and end up winning the division and showing up for a playoff game they have no business participating in, right? It's kind of been the Steelers since about 2015, 2016. Sucks. Sad.

0: The Eagles are the only division winner to be the odds-on favorite to repeat. This is the one I have a hard time with. The NFC North. The Chicago Bears. Remember, Ben Johnson flipped it. The Bears finished last 2 years ago, and the Lions finished first. And then last year, the Johnson flippage, the Bears finished first, and the Lions finished last. The Bears won the division last year. The Lions are favored to win the division this year. And to be honest, I would take Minnesota right now to win the division before Detroit. The Lions favored to win the NFC North. I like the Packers better. I have the Bears winning. They're plus 305. You get 3-1 odds on the Bears, guys, to win that division. I mean, you'll laugh all the way to the bank. Not that I ever do, but I was surprised. The Lions finished in last place in that division last year, and now they're the odds-on favorite to win it this year. Why is Minnesota plus 510 to win the division this year? That far back. Guys, of all the teams, like, only the Cardinals and the Giants have worse odds to win the division than the Vikings. I'm a huge Kevin O'Connell supporter. And I think Kevin O'Connell, with either Kyler Murray or a J.J. McCarthy that beats out Kyler Murray, which is wonderful if Viking fan can get that. Dude, with those receivers, I'll take the Vikings to be in that mix. NFC South. Oh, last season, the Carolina Panthers won the division. This season, the Tampa Bay Buccaneers are favored to win the division. There's another one. I don't think Carolina repeats. To be honest, look at their numbers last year. They were like the, 26th in scoring? And like 25th in scoring defense? Like, gross. Gross. But they won the division. Tampa Bay favored to win it this year. And I think you know where I'll go with the NFC West. Seattle, of course, won the division last year. And as you probably can guess, the Rams are the favorite betting to win the division this year. And I think the Seahawks at plus 205, you're getting 2-1 odds that Seattle repeats. Some good bets here. I mean, the Rams, you basically get even money. And the Niners are going to factor in too. And the Rams are they're two injuries away from not being in that mix. You never know. But no, I would take the Rams to win the division. I like the value with the Niners at plus 305, 3-1. The Niners were one win away last year from being the one seed in a game that they contended with Seattle at the end of the year. They would have been the one seed. That's how close they were. And you get plus 305 there. Man, people are on the Rams this year, Ben Strober. Are you slurping this too? Is it, I mean, I don't want to say the Rams and everybody else, but I mean, what an offseason. People didn't like the first round selection, whatever. Aaron Donald, I think he's coming back. And I mean, what's not to like, I guess? Are you all in on the Rams too over there in the NFC? Yes or no? I can't hear you guys tonight. Hey, Benny.
1: Sorry, can you say it again? It cut out.
0: Oh, no, all good, man. You're good. Benny, I'm going to come back to you.

0: 310-804-4910. Good stuff. Let's get to some other over-unders. Kind of weird, but that's so NFL. You got eight divisions, and seven of these teams, they say, will have a different winner than last year. It's not going to be any other that repeat. 310-804-4910. I'm Johnny Ballgame. It's Westwood One Sports Night. 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
1: Yeah, time for a little Wu-Tang. Should say that more often in my life. By the way, Cam Scataboo wants everybody to know he's perfectly fine after his awkward backflip just after his surgically repaired ankle was all good, and he's going to be fine, but holy shnikes, giant fan, what is this? He's like the running back version of Gronk, but, you know, tight ends maybe going to last longer. That's crazy. Check that out on social media if you haven't, but I don't know if they fine him or not. It's pretty stupid to do, but anyway, G-Men, you dodged a bullet there. The kid was having a terrific year before Scataboo had that nasty ankle injury. You see once and you're like, I don't have to see that one again. He was gelling. Cam Scataboo was. So we'll see there this year. I got another one. We're talking good to great. Who's it going to be this year? Can I sell you on Mike McDaniel and Justin Herbert? Can I invite you over here with that a little bit? You know, I mean, Tua once led the NFL in passing yards. Okay? It's a pretty important quarterback stat. Teeters in yardage. And I saw, we all did, Mike McDaniel had Tua leading the league in passing yards. I think we would probably say Justin Herbert can play at a higher level than Tua has. Maybe not. I mean, where are you with Herbert? I would ask Charger fan to speak up, but womp, womp, womp, you really don't have any. What if Herbert either loses another playoff game or they finally stop making the playoffs? I mean, I hate saying that because I put Jim Harbaugh in the playoffs every year. Don't even care. Of course, he's been in San Diego, check that, L.A. for 2 years, and he's been to the playoffs both times. Can't win a game, but he's still good. Can I sell you that Mike McDaniel is what Justin Herbert needs, and all of a sudden the Chargers go from good to great? Imagine this, Ben. The Chargers are hosting the AFC Championship, and the crowd is 92% wearing red for the Chiefs, or blue and orange for the Broncos, or name it. I mean, that's what would be the case if the Chargers are hosting the AFC Championship. Like, I don't know if they get games where they have more fans than the visitors, you know, especially if, like, the Raiders are in town or something like that. It's crazy in that stadium, Benny.
2: It ain't happening. They're not hosting an AFC Championship game, so you don't even need to worry about that.
1: Oh, Benny, okay. So I can't interest you in the relationship of Mike McDaniel and Justin Herbert taking the Chargers from good to great?
2: No, until Justin Herbert can prove that he can win a playoff game and everybody stops making excuses for him why he doesn't, I'm not buying it.
1: Okay, yeah, that's probably fair. Peyton Manning was once 0-3 in the playoffs, too. He fixed it, started winning games, and yes, he's Peyton Manning. By the way, we're talking college football next hour, too. And, you know, the best quarterback in America, do you think it's Arch Manning? I hope it is, but I'm not optimistic. Yeah, I hope it is. I like Mannings in my NFL. I'm okay with it. I hope Arch and Marshall are the next wave. And pretty much for the next 30 years of my life, I can have another Manning in the NFL. They got King's blood, man. Of course I want Arch to work. King's blood. But I don't know how much stock in Arch I'm going to buy over there in college, and we'll get there. This is going to be an interesting NFL season, and I was thinking about this the other day because, you know, we're emotional. If you're a diehard NFL fan, it sucks that we do this. But if your team loses, you don't wake up Monday morning with a skip to your step. You're not happy-go-lucky. If you're a big NFL fan, you know this. You back into work week, the Monday, you back into it. Oh, man. Oh, especially if your fantasy team loses too. That's the worst. You go to bed on a Sunday, your fantasy team and your NFL team loses. You're like, man, rough weekend. I'm not looking forward to those. But one thing's going to be interesting for me, and I think we do this as sports fans. I certainly do. And we stress over the loss way more than we enjoy the victory, right? What's the saying? Victory has 1,000 fathers. Defeat is an orphan. And for me, in my radio career, it's been Oregon, it's been Idaho, back and forth, kind of a Northwest guy. And grew up a huge Seattle Seahawks fan. I'm from Seattle. You guys probably know that. I probably say that 20 times an episode. Just trying to give you guys kind of a viewpoint of kind of where and how I look at things. But grew up being very passionate about that town and its teams. And this is the first year that I get to go into a season since it happened where it's just not this cloud hanging over me. And I'm really looking forward to it. And what I'm talking about is just the play. It's the worst moment of my life in sports. Any Seahawk fan, the worst possible moment. I mean, the worst possible way to lose the best possible game. It's just, it's the play that will live forever. Like Raider fan having to watch the Immaculate Reception for now, like 50 years. Ugh, sucks. That's how Seahawk fans are with the Malcolm Butler pick. I'm like Lawrence Taylor on the Joe Theismann leg break. LT said he's never seen it. Every time it pops on TV, he looks away. That's what I would have to do, too, with that stupid interception. The closest possible, as close as you can possibly get to winning a Super Bowl, making it back-to-back, and kind of doing the dynasty thing. As close as you can get to that and not get there. And then the ego, the infiltrates, the locker room, and it's the greatest 30 for 30 that they haven't made yet. The rise and fall of the LOB Seahawks. They were brash. They were young. Pete Carroll is perfect copy. All those boxes were checked. It was fun. They took the greatest offense in NFL history, the Peyton Manning 2013 Broncos, and completely shut them down. Like historically, the Seahawks treated the Peyton Manning Broncos like the 85 Bears did the Tony Eason Patriots. And we all know the Peyton Manning offense was a hell of a lot better than Craig James, Tony Eason, and Stanley Morgan. 310-840-4910. But this is the first year that I get to go into a season since then where that play isn't just hanging over me. Where it's like a clean slate. You'll never get it back, but that's kind of the thing, and that's part of the reason we're crazy about sports. It's part of the reason we never leave our team in most cases. You know, there was a sandwich shop I used to love. I went there as many times as I could. Couldn't get enough. The only thing I didn't like about it was getting there, deciding what sandwich I was going to order. That was the only issue. Well, the sandwich shop changed ownership. New ownership went less on the ingredients, the TLC, the freshly made potato salad, all that stuff. I went a couple times. No. I haven't been back. And that was an easy peasy decision. my life. I'm not going to that sandwich shop anymore. You ruined it. You know what I mean? I'm not happy with your service. So I'm not going to give you any of my time, certainly not my money. We do that in life all the time. But it's weird. We don't do it with our sports teams. No, we stay. We stay. Jet fan? Like, Jet fan. I mean, you keep going back to the restaurant. You get the same crappy sandwich every year, every week, and you still go back. That's what we do. Hey, Jet fan, I can relate. I'm a Seattle Mariner fan over here. You kidding me? We've never done anything. And I go back every year. If I could hop in the DeLorean, I'd go back. I'd pick another team when I was six. Because my emotional roller coaster, it's ridiculous. But when my team loses, yeah, it bugs me. You know, I could have just picked all the good teams. Glad I didn't pick the Cowboys. Womp, womp, womp. All those fair-weather Cowboy fans who signed up with the triplets and they're still Cowboy fans and they haven't been good since the triplets. By the way, our producer, Jude, yeah, die-hard Cowboy fan. He's upset with me. Jude thinks that they did enough to build that defense. And we'll talk about it, Jude. You'll have your day. You'll have your say. Let's get back to the calls, though. We got San Diego. Lance in San Diego. I will be in your town, Lance, in like a week. I can't wait for that one. Lance, welcome. What you got tonight?
3: What's up, man? I want to talk about the Denver Broncos. I think they're going to win the Super Bowl. I think they're going to play the Rams, of course, because the Rams have, like, the best defense and offense. But we have a top three O-line. We have the best defense and corner in the league. Our wide receiver core is crazy because with Jalen Waddle, Cortland Sutton, the best deep threat in the league, is just going to be opened up. And as long as Bo Nix comes back from the injury not any different, then I think we're going to be in the Super Bowl.
1: You know what? I'll say this. Thanks for the call. You're pissed off you weren't in the Super Bowl last year. Like, this hasn't been, it's a weird season for Denver fan. One, because they took that step. You want to talk who went good to great? Bo Nix made the playoffs his rookie year. They lost to Buffalo in the wild card round. No harm, no foul. Great job. Bo Nix gets back his second year, beats Josh Allen in a playoff game, and running out the clock, breaks his foot, and Stiddy wasn't going to win that game. But Denver fan had a weird offseason, because it was great, but it wasn't. You have to start an AFC championship game like that. Denver fan, yeah, love Bo Nix. I mean, first off, for fantasy owners out there, Troy Franklin, Jalen Waddle, Cortland Sutton, Marvin Mims. I have no idea who's getting all those balls. I don't want any Denver receivers. I really don't. I'm going to Sutton maybe late. Take Cortland Sutton super late. He'll end up with 9 teeters. You can use him as a bye week play. But I really like that Jonah Coleman. He's a rookie. He might be good late in the year as kind of a draft and stash. Obviously, they got Harvey. They got Dobbins. Yeah, McLaughlin. Denver looks good. Can't say that. They don't. Denver's one of those teams right now. They're absolutely in the mix. AFC West's going to be awesome this year. By the way, the AFC West and the NFC West play this year. That's amazing. That means Patrick Mahomes is going to face the dark side. That means Denver is going to play the Rams. Lance is going to get his Super Bowl matchup in the regular season. I swear, are all those games on national television? You know, think about that. The Niners play the Chiefs. Hell, the Niners play the Raiders this year. That's always big. AFC West, NFC West, they play this year. Sign me the hell up. I already have my ticket. I'm flying to Seattle to watch Mahomes play against the dark side. That's can't miss television, can't miss entertainment for me. Patrick Mahomes? Yep, That's going to be, those are going to be 100%. 310-840-4910. Jude O'Shaughness, I'm sorry, O'Connius, my board operator, Jude. Defend your Cowboys real quick.
4: So it's Jude O'Connius. Let's get that right first. But look, you know, I understand, you know, the history, and trust me, I'm only 22 years old here, so I didn't even get the, you know, triplets. I didn't get the glory days. That was all my dad. So I didn't get any of that. But what I will say is when I've been a Cowboys fan, the one thing we have never been able to do on defense is stop the run. So what did Jerry do? He went to get Quinnen Williams. And since that Quinnen Williams trade, our rush defense was a lot better the second half of the season. I really like this Christian Parker move as our defensive coordinator. And last of all, we got the best defensive player in the draft. Do you know his name? Caleb Downs. So look, yep. I'm not going to be the Cowboy fan that says this is our year, even though I could be delusional at moments if we start hot. But look, I think, you know what, we have a tough schedule. We have, I think, a top five tough schedule. We play the Rams late in December. That's a big game. But I think, you know what, I think 10 wins is possible for this Cowboys team. So that's why I would say over. I'm not saying Super Bowl, but I am saying this team is a playoff team, and I think they win the division.
1: Look, if the Giants aren't there yet and the Commanders were just a fluke 2 years ago and they're still going to fart around and win 6 or 7 games and not really matter, if all that does happen, yeah, the Cowboys could be that 10-win team. They had 2 first-round picks, both of them on defense. They used their third-round pick on defense. They had 2 fourth-rounders. They used them both on defense. They bring in Gary. They bring in Winters. They bring in Ogbonya. I get it. Caleb Downs probably has the effect that Nick Emenwori had last year as a rookie safety or a nickel, depending on where they play him. You know, they sign a corner from Denver who could be useful. I don't know. Or a safety, I'm sorry, from Denver who could be useful. Could be interesting. It just feels like a lot of ifs there. 310-840-4910 on the Cowboys. Gave up more points than anybody in football last year. I mean, they have to be massively better on defense. Like, go from the worst to, like, the 11th or 12th. I'm not going to lie. I like the roster. I do. I kind of like what they're doing. I like Overshown in the middle. Like, I do. But then again, I saw him last year, too. Maybe they got better at the end of the season. I hate that I feel this way too, because I think he's probably a great dude and probably deserves to have a lot of success in this business. But I don't trust Brian Schottenheimer either. I didn't like that hire. I didn't love do I love a Jerry Jones hire outside of Bill Parcells? I mean, I know McCarthy won a ton of games there, and all in all, Cowboy fan, do you look at that as a success? You hired Mike McCarthy, he was there for X amount of years, and it was a success? I don't know if Cowboy fan is thinking that. 310-840-4910, all morning we have ya. Or till the morning, I should say. Johnny Ball Game on Westwood One Sports Night. Let's get after it. All right, Ben Strober producing. Jude running the board. We're back.
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1: Oh, we'll come out to X. Oh, hell yeah. Nice job, Jude. Huh. Always wanted a radio show with some DMX on the intro. Good stuff tonight, 310-840-4910. The World Cup, a huge thank you. Gosh, that was fun for 5 weeks, 6 weeks. I was way more into it than I thought I would be, and I don't think I'm alone in that camp. Soccer, I broke up with you earlier in the show. It was summer loving. It was a great summer romance. But the summer comes to an end. I go home and I have my usual sports waiting for me. But oh, the summer loving was the best I've had. Terrific stuff. The one thing I'm not going to miss, though, I'm not missing the flopping, guys. I'm not missing the flopping. You know, I talked about Joe Theismann's leg break on Monday Night Football in 1985 earlier this hour. I swear, it's like half the time the flop occurs in soccer in the World Cup, the player flopping almost acts as if he's Joe Theismann and just got his leg snapped in half. But I get it. You have to sell that to get the call. But that's still lame. Like, look, the American sports fan, and I've been doing sports radio, I don't know, 15 years. You know, got a pretty good idea of the emotions that American sports fans have, what ticks them off, what they respect. And I'll tell you this, maybe the greatest pet peeve of the American sports fan is a flop, the flopper. Americans hate, they despise, they can't handle it when dudes flop. It's cheese balls. It's cheap. You're going to bait the ref to give you a call, to give you the advantage, rather than just doing it straight up and beating the guy in front of you. Nope. We're gonna act. I mean, I'm sorry, Argentina, certainly in stoppage time in the last however. I mean, they were trying so hard to bait the official on every call. And the American sports fan doesn't. Homie, don't play that. It sucks. I will not miss that. And I always think about, could you imagine, you know, Jalen Hurts, you know, a pass rusher just rubs up against him and Jalen Hurts falls to the ground, grabbing his knee, acting like he just twisted it every which way. And they do that constantly because they have to get the call. And now that I know way more about soccer than I did 6 weeks ago, I get it. Free kicks are important. You score off those. They're a big deal. You want the free kick, and if you get, you know, a penalty inside the box, then you get a penalty kick. That's, 90% conversion rate? That's huge. So, yeah, you want to bait the ref. I wish they had some type of challenge system. I was screaming at my TV a few times, like, dude, that is garbage. It's not even close to a penalty. But, I mean, sometimes the referee, I hate that I say this, sometimes the referee had to blow the whistle because the dude was in that much agony. I mean, he's like having a seizure on the pitch. Like, I watch football at a high level. We all do. The speed, the collisions, it's very rare. Like, they don't flop much in the NFL. Occasionally, in college they do. They fake injuries all the time. And American sports fans hate that. When LeBron James retires, gosh, a Mount Rushmore player, a Mount Rushmore athlete in this country's history, hell, the planet's history. And there's going to be a big portion of folks out there that will be glad he's gone so they don't have to watch him flop and whine to the official anymore. Like, seriously, that's going to be on LeBron's NBA tombstone. You know, MVPs, 10 straight finals, rings, this, flopped. Was a flopper. Like, that is a massive, I noticed. And I'm okay with that. I agree with the normal American sports fan on that flopping sucks. Play us straight up. Stop trying to, get the referee to give you some whistle. Just go win the game. Just outplay them. And in soccer, it's not even the bad teams. Like, everybody just does it. You want the call. Again, the call is a big deal. And a lot of times, if you sell it just right, the referee will even pop out a yellow or a red card. Hell, we saw the situation a couple of weeks ago where they lifted the red card in historic fashion. Americans hate flopping. And for some reason, and that's fine. Soccer guy, you guys have just accepted it. And maybe soccer guy, if you guys watch the NBA, maybe soccer guy in the NBA says, oh, dude, they flop worse in the NBA than they do in soccer. I don't know if that conversation exists, but I'm not lying. The NBA has gotten to the point where every time the whistle is blown, there is at least one or two players going straight to the official to talk to him about something. Every whistle. Every single one. Sometimes it's good drama, right? Who doesn't love the drama between a player and a coach versus the refs? It's great. It's part of the reason I show up for the entertainment, the theater of sports. It's part of it. But no, the flopping is not part of the American sports fans' DNA, especially some of these soccer flops. Like, they're not even good. Like, it's just, oh, gosh. We're not going to try to beat you. We're going to try to bait the officials to give us a call. And then we're going to get you that way. Not for the American sports fan. Let's get back to the calls here. I'm Johnny Ballgame. It's Westwood One Sports. You can follow me at Ballgame_KTIK on X, at Johnny Ballgame _KTIK on the gram. Where are we going? Dallas. Oh, I love Dallas callers. Tony in Dallas. You're live with Johnny Ballgame. What you got, Tony?
2: Man, in Texas, we love us some ball game on Sunday night, man. Love your show.
1: Thanks, man.
2: As far as the flopping, man, I grew up in Wisconsin playing hockey in the winter. Man, flopping's got to go.
1: Flopping, no hockey flopping. Go. Yep, they do not flop in hockey.
2: If you flop in hockey, we're going to hit you harder next time.
1: Well said.
2: Hey, were you talking about in the NFL... And Detroit being favored to win the division.
1: Yeah.
2: Dan Quinn went to the Super Bowl with the Atlanta Falcons, had one great year, and what happened next?
1: Should have won it, too.
2: Absolutely. They were up double digits in the first half. I just called Washington the Redskins. I'm sorry, I'm old school.
1: Dan Quinn, you owe me a buck.
2: Dan Quinn had a great year in Washington. Sorry, Washington, that's how you get with Dan Quinn. He had one great year. He's a great coordinator, should stay in the coordinator ranks. Anyway, I think the Atlanta Falcons or the Miami Dolphins or the New York Jets or the Cleveland Browns will win the Super Bowl before Detroit wins the division this year. One of those four teams. But Detroit's not winning the division.
1: Tony, you seem to think that it's sad, but the window of Super Bowl opportunity is kind of shut for Detroit and Dan Campbell and those guys? Is that what you're saying?
2: I don't think it's shut, but they're not winning the division this year. I believe it's going to be whoever comes out on top between Detroit and between Green Bay and Chicago will win the division.
1: Okay.
2: But I will take it one step further. The University of New Mexico Lobos will win the national championship this year in football before the Lions win the division.
1: Why are you saying New Mexico? Do you know? I mean, Jason Eck is like my closest friend in coaching.
2: I used to live in Albuquerque and Santa Fe, and I've got some really good friends out there, and I hope Jonathan is listening to your show, because I'd love to hear him get on your show. But yeah, he's a good friend, and we love the Lobos. I just some trash talking with my buddy.
1: All right, great stuff, Tony in Dallas. Appreciate the call. Jason Eck, the head coach of the New Mexico Lobos, has actually been on this show before. He was killer. I'm trying to set up something with him during the season, and you want to talk about masterful performances? The reason I know Jason Eck is I went to, proudly, the Harvard of the Northwest, the University of Idaho. Jason Eck showed up out of nowhere to my alma mater, 3 straight winning seasons. He goes to Albuquerque, brings a Big Sky All-Star team from the transfer portal, and wins 9 games year 1 in Albuquerque. You want to talk about tracking down a cephalopoid on foot, men in black? That's Jason Eck, winning 9 games year 1 in Albuquerque. Great stuff. We're going to get to college football later this hour, too. Let's get to Ontario. Ryan in Ontario is now up on Westwood One Sports Night. Ryan, what you got for me, man?
3: Hey, Johnny Ball again. Thanks for taking my call. How are you doing, pal?
1: Awesome, dude. Where are we headed, Ryan?
3: I'm talking about MMA. I want to shout out to my friend Kyle Preplik. He's going to be fighting in UFC Serbia. He's from the 519, so let's go, Preplik. I'm a big MMA fan, and supported him in London, showdown in the downtown. So if he wins his lightweight fight, it's going to be at 10 a.m. Eastern time. So it's going to be sick. So I won't hang up the lines. And cheers, buddy. Love the show. Let's go, Kyle Bradley. Let's go.
1: Appreciate the call. There's Ryan in Ontario. And, man, I didn't catch much of that. If you did, great. I was kind of mumbling there. Not that it was anybody's fault. I'm not saying that, but you're kind of mumbling on that, Ryan. What did you catch what he said, Ben Strober?
4: Take him out.
1: No, you didn't either?
4: No.
1: Yeah. All right, Benny. Well, what about Jim in Boston? Oh, those Red Sox. Holy snakes. Boston is hot in this July. Jim in Boston, what you got?
5: Yeah, well, the Red Sox have definitely changed things around here. Everybody was sell, sell, sell. Now everybody's jumping on the wagon, Johnny. As far as the soccer, we're talking about the flopping, right? I played 40 years ago now. I'm not saying I was great, but I played college football, soccer. And I'll tell you right now, I got my legs crunched, kicked, spiked. If you didn't get right up and get back into play, you were getting yelled at by the coach. I mean, these guys can't get that hurt on every play. I know there are injuries because they are professionals, and you get hamstrings and such like that. But every damn play, they're calling, you know, they're falling. Like you said, Theismann broke their leg. My God, it's gonna ruin the game if they. I mean, that's the one thing that could take them down, as far as fan, you know, bringing in the fans to me, because it's doing it to basketball. We talked about it many times on the show. The flopping, it's. You know, guys, LeBron falls down every time, and Embiid falls down every time. It's like these guys are monsters, and they're falling down. So it's just getting to be, like you said, the fans can't like that. It's just not part of the game. I don't like it.
1: We hate it. Play straight up. Thank you for the call, Jim in Beantown. Go Sox. That must be so much fun for you guys. Love it when your baseball team gets hot. You want to watch every single night. That's the best part. If you get a hot baseball team, hell, my baseball team's 500 today. Ugh. But yeah, you get a hot baseball team, it's a ton of fun. But I'll tell about this. I know people, and you all do too, that don't watch the NBA because of the flopping. That's how big a pet peeve it is for the American sports fan. Some people will not watch the NBA because of it, because they don't like the banter, the back and forth between the players and the officials. It bugs them. It's annoying. And I'm with it. I still love the NBA. I love the NBA playoffs. NBA regular season, That's tough for me these days, these past few years. I don't sink my teeth into the NBA regular season. I know Benny Boy Strober will be over there. He's got the A.J. Dibonsa era. He's the next Wes Unseld to our nation's capital. Going to win MVP as a rookie. Did you know that? Only player in NBA history to win league MVP as a rookie. Washington. I think they were the Bullets. Yeah, Wes Unseld won MVP as a rookie. Pretty impressive. 310-840-4910. Yeah, people can't handle the flopping. And you might be right, Jim. Like, if soccer's ever going to get to the highest point it can get to in this country, is there going to have to be an anti-flopping reform in the sport? And the color, because my radio partner, I do afternoons on weekdays on KTIK. My partner on that show is a big hockey fan, and he'll tell me that, like, there is no flopping in hockey. I cover a team in the ECHL, like AA hockey. There's no flopping in that either. You'll get your ass kicked if you flop in hockey. You really will. They don't allow hockey guys. I mean, we all know the stories. You get hit in the puck in the nose, you're out 7 minutes, and you're back in. It's a machismo thing in hockey. It's expected now. I love that about the NHL. I really do. I do. I love that part, but nope. Because I'm sorry. Here's the why. The punishment versus the crime. First off, in soccer, what I've noticed, just cheesy World Cup watching, but if you don't sell the fake, you don't get the call as often. And it makes sense, right? If there wants to be a tough guy soccer player, like, yeah, if I get tripped up, even if it hurts, I'm not going to moan around and whine and cry and grab my knee. I'm not going to do that. Well, you're probably not going to get the call. And that was a takeaway of mine. How to bait the officials the best way. And sometimes, yeah, in Argentina, left and right was doing it tonight. I'm watching the game with, you know, some family friends today or whatever was over at the house, and we're going back and forth. Like, they just keep doing it. It's like the, like in football, it would be like, you know, you rarely see this, but there's like a DB or there's a receiver. And they're going for a ball, and once there's just a tiny little touch, the receiver acts like he just got leveled and falls to the ground and tries to get the call. You're not getting away with that often in the NFL if it's like soccer level. But they do it in the NFL too on pass interference. You bait the officials. The receiver, after the deep play down the sideline, the receiver, arms in the air, wailing around, looking at the official. If it's a home game, you got the home crowd behind them. They're making the motion. Throw the flag. Throw the flag. That's, and that for me, like, my biggest pet peeve with the NFL is pass interference. It changes games, and it's a stupid judgment call. And I don't think any crime for penalty in the NFL should result in a 62-yard gain. Like, if you throw a deep pass interference, that's a 47-yard penalty? No, man. I don't know. If you take your helmet off and hit somebody with it, that should be a 47-yard penalty. Not grabbing a guy's wrist for a second and a half on a subjective referee judgment call. That's my biggest pet peeve with the NFL is pass interference. Because it's the punishment doesn't fit the crime. Yes, okay, it's pass interference, just a little. But it shouldn't be a 61-yard penalty on a deep pass. I like how college does it. 15 yards regardless. But anywho, not here nor there, but they do flop. I'm not trying to say soccer, you guys are ruining the world with the flopping. It is bad. It's the worst. But no, NBA flop. NFL, you see it with DBs and receivers. You don't see it much on the line. That sport moves so damn quick, too. I mean, and I would encourage, if I was a coach, Anytime my D lineman is getting held, like ridiculously held, get your arms in the air, wave around, look for the official and say, this guy's holding me, man. Because sometimes that works. And that's flopping. Nope, the American sports fan wants it straight up, yo. You don't need to trick the referee into giving you a whistle so you can get a free kick. Like, come on, let's just play. And that's the one thing, and I loved the World Cup. Summer loving. You know, it was so much fun for me. Like a 10 out of 10. I got way more out of it than I thought. Way more. It was great. But I'm not continuing it. No. I mean, maybe in 4 years I'll do it again, but you better have the right time zones. I'm not waking up at 4 a.m. No way, dude. I mean, I would barely do that for my NFL team. I would. Of course I would. Strober, if the Commanders were playing at 3 a.m. Eastern time in Australia, that would never happen, but would you make sure you watch that Commanders game?
4: Yeah, I haven't missed one in like 15 years.
1: Not one.
4: So I'd be doing it.
1: God, you've seen some bad football. I'm sorry.
4: Oh, yeah. Plenty of it.
1: Well, best of luck. You know, I know we had that last caller that's not buying the Dan Quinn hype. I will say this about Dan Quinn. The guy took Washington and Atlanta to conference championship games, won one of them. Look at the list of coaches who've taken two franchises to NFC championship games. There's not a lot of them. Mike Holmgren did it with Green Bay in Seattle. Same conference, not a lot of them did. Bill Parcells, he didn't go to the NFC championship game with the Cowboys. He did it with the Jets and the Giants. Anyway, yeah, Dan Quinn has done that. And if he had a Super Bowl, it's a totally different deal. It's crazy. That's what's nuts about the NFL. That Super Bowl, and by the way, I'll ask you this, because I was telling the story earlier of I'm really excited to go into this football season just in my own personal fandom and not have the Malcolm Butler interception still waking me up from my nightmares. It's like I can kind of put it away with last year's title. It doesn't bug me as much. I'm like going into the season with a lot of energy, you know, like, hey, house money, so to speak. That doesn't happen in the NFL very often. 310-840-4910. Johnny Ballgame, Westwood One Sports Night. Let's keep them coming. Let's have some fun. Got you till what? Way early in the morning, guys. Download the Westwood One Sports app.
0: The NFL is almost here. Training camps open on Wednesday with the Cardinals and Panthers. 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
1: 310-804-0410. World Cup, thank you. I love you. A wonderful summer romance. But the one thing I will not miss, shaking my head and getting frustrated with the flopping, but whatevs, it's over. I love the World Cup. I don't want it to, you know, be this big cloud, but it will be nice not having that frustration level watching sports anymore that I had with the floppage. Let's get to Denver, one of my favorite cities. Denver, Dylan in Denver. What's up, man? You're on Westwood One. Bring it.
2: Ball game. You're the best. You keep us going late night. I love your show. I got to say, though, I think it's kind of funny that, you know, you attack soccer. And I agree. The pendulum has moved towards flopping. But it has in every sport. It has in every sport.

0: in other sports even more so. You just admitted it in football. It's not just the DBs and the wide receivers. The whole game has gotten a lot softer. That's just the way it's gone. It's obviously concussion stuff. It's obviously safety stuff. But it's quarterbacks trying to sell calls. You just even admitted you want your linemen. You want your linemen to go out there and sell a call. In the 70s, in the 80s, in the 90s, what respectable lineman, what pig-headed, beautiful, tough-nosed lineman would ever in the world put their hands up and try to sell a call? It's all flopping. The whole world has gotten softer. So don't attack soccer like it's this universal, individual, you know, funnel down thing. It's all of sports. It's NBA, we know that, and it's also NFL. Ball game,
1: yeah.
0: Come on, admit it.
1: I, you're right. And the reason I like my D linemen doing that is because...
0: You asked your linemen to do it. Can you imagine linemen doing that in their wildest dreams in the 80s? They would have never done it.
1: No, they wouldn't have. You're right. They wouldn't have. It's just if the... I guess they were built and raised and groomed different. But I want them to do that when they're being held. Let the official know that this stinking lineman is holding me on every play. So I'm not going to let you get away with that. But I just got one question.
0: Dylan,
1: I got one question, Dylan. It just feels like it's worse than soccer, dude. It really does.
0: Listen,
1: that's all I'm saying.
0: Let me ask you something, because I'm a coach of youth of kids. How do we get better with it? Because I hate it too, dude. I hate it. I'm with you. I'm listening to your show. I love your show. You guys are the best. You break down everything so beautifully and honestly, and that's why I call in with an honest take. How do we get better with it? How do we push against the whole pendulum swinging in a way that has made everything softer while still protecting our kids' heads and still protecting everything that we want to... We don't want to... Everything doesn't need to be gladiator, but everything doesn't need to be pancake soft and Charmin soft either. I don't get it. I want the discussion to happen, to someone to come up with the miracle solution of making a flop world pendulum swing the opposite way.
1: Like hockey?
0: Yes, like hockey. Even in hockey, forwards go down when they get tacked a little bit more than they did in the 90s. But hockey's the best example of keeping it true.
1: Agree. Straight up, we're not trying to, you know, manipulate the officials to give us the whistle. Like, and that's just, you're right, that's part of it now in the sports. Coaches, trust me, thank you for the call. Dylan in Denver, Hall of Fame level call there. I appreciate that, and you listening to Westwood One on Sunday nights. But in this regard, like, the coaches are telling them to do that because it's a big deal. You want the call. A holding call is huge in the NFL. Look at the numbers. Find out how many scoring drives occur when the offensive team has to combat with a holding penalty. 10 yards? That's a big loss in the NFL. Most of the time, if you get a holding, dude, you're not getting the first. You really aren't, especially at that level. Let's get to the Bay Area, San Francisco. Ron, you're next up with Johnny Ballgame, Ron. What do you have?
2: Yeah, I'd like to see the Ducks do good this year.
1: They will. Oregon's going to be good. Ron, you're going to get to see a very, very good Duck team. Sure.
2: No, you know, I haven't been home in a lot of years, but I still follow the Ducks, and I still think if they're number four in the country, they might be number one by the end of the season.
1: By that all the way. One of these years, thank you for the call, Ron, it's going to happen in Eugene. One of these years, it's just going to. They're going to win a natty at some point. I don't know when. I mean, people will always remind Duck fan, and I worked in Oregon on multiple occasions where I talked about Oregon Duck football, you guys, every single day for years. So I've covered the games. I've been there. Autzen is awesome. Anyway, yeah. I've been close to that program. They're going to win it at some point. But everybody will remember or remind that fan base, the zero you do, your little sign for zero for the O, that's how many natties you've won. That's coming from, you know, Beaver fans, Husky fans. But, yeah, Oregon's going to win one of these years. In this system, with an unlimited payroll and annual free agency, oh, it's not even fair anymore. 310-840-4910, let's stay. In Colorado, we got John up next. Wants to get in on this flop talk. John in Colorado, you're up.
3: Hi, thanks for taking the call. So I don't remember the details, but there was one game, I want to say maybe it was one of the United States games, where one of the players got carded, got a yellow card for some sort of, you know, physical play, and they reviewed it, and the referees determined that the guy didn't actually do anything, but that the guy flopped to try to get, you know, to get a penalty. And I want to say they rescinded the card from whoever they initially gave it to and gave it to the guy who flopped. Now, I mean, this wouldn't work at, you know, minor league levels of soccer or whatever, but with this video assisted review they're doing now, I mean, if players are flopping, the referees, especially the off-field referees, will look at it and say, hey, you know what? This guy didn't get hit. He didn't, you know, he just dove. Like 10 years ago, yeah, people were diving all over the place, and they still try to sell the calls to the referees, but that might make a big difference because if people actually start getting cards for diving, it might go away sooner than we all think it will.
1: John, thanks for the call in Colorado. College basketball has went in this direction, and it does work. Yes, it's subjective, and sometimes your guy actually isn't flopping, and he'll get called for a flop, but there still is at least a system in place in college basketball where doesn't do you any good. It can hurt you. Like when Dylan in Denver was talking about, hey, well, what are they going to do? How do you fix flopping? Well, technology, some type of a challenge system. But I know, it's like, I wish we didn't even have to do this. But, I mean, other than that, you have to give, there has to be a penalty to getting caught purposely baiting an official to give you the whistle so you get the free kick. Like I said, it's worth it. A free kick is big, and I didn't even know they were big in soccer because I didn't watch a ton of it. I watch soccer, but not like this World Cup where a free kick's a big thing. You need those calls. You want that whistle. And you're right, like John just said, sometimes you'll get a referee with whatever up his ace, and he'll pull that yellow card out too. And you're like, wait, that wasn't as egregious as the last flop, and you didn't yellow card him? All subjective? It was weird. But yeah, the American, I noticed that over the 5 weeks. And it's not like I didn't notice it before, but this World Cup really drove it home for me that, you know, maybe the ultimate pet peeve in sports for the American is the flop. Straight up. Don't cheat. Don't be cheesy. Don't run, tell the duty. Nope. It's not the American sports fan way, clearly. But you do make good points. It's in every sport except hockey. But let me just say this. I don't think it's as bad in the other sports. Maybe that's just me defending the sports I love. Ben Strober, producer. You watch as much sports as I probably do, Ben. Is flopping in soccer worse for you, bug you more than in other sports?
4: Absolutely. If you watch an NFL game where it's the most violent sport you can possibly play, humans probably shouldn't even play football, but, you know, we consume it, we love it. And yep, the hits that people take on an NFL field, which legitimately would hospitalize you and I, potentially kill some of us, these dudes yep, pop right back up. In soccer, they fall to minimal contact, flopping for the call that they're trying to get, and then they writhe on the ground in pain for multiple minutes when they're not actually hurt. NFL yep, players will have torn ligaments and dislocated elbows, and they'll get up and walk off the field. They don't do that in soccer.
1: Well said. Brilliant. I could not agree with you more, Ben Strober. And that's, you know, basically what I wanted to say to Dylan in Denver. Strober over there put it very well. You know, like, it's worse in soccer. It wasn't just me, Dylan. It's worse in soccer. Jude Okanyas, my board operator, great board operator, Westwood One. First time I'm working with Jude tonight. Is it worse in soccer for you too? Let me get a third opinion here, Jude.
5: Yeah, I think Strober put it well. Look, the flopping is really bad. I think, you know, on a high stage when the whole globe is watching, obviously the flops, they're more exaggerated. But I have to say, you know, watching this last NBA season, I'm not saying that it's worse, but it's getting bad in basketball. It is getting bad in basketball. And the thing is, the officiating's not doing anything about it, right? They're not doing anything about it. They're letting it happen. And it's almost a little bit as unenjoyable as soccer at times. It's just like free throw, guys just kind of throwing their bodies into defenders, whatever it may be. And, I would say the NBA is getting to that level. But I agree with Strober. I think football, completely different. Those guys, it's a completely different beast.
1: Jude Okanyas right there. I'm saying that right. Right, Jude?
5: Okanyas.
1: I'm getting there. Okanyas, got it. He's right on. I didn't even want to think that, but you're right. Watch an OKC game. Free throw fest. That's why in summer league, they're trying a new free throw system, Strober. You get one shot to make for 2 points. Because it's killing the NBA with all the free throws. And you're right there, Jude. It's worse in the NBA now than it was. I'll give you that. But I'm not going to let the 80s and the 90s off the hook either. They were baiting the officials then, too. I'm old enough to remember Kareem at the end of his career was whining to the officials. Bill Laimbeer, Danny Ainge, they whined after every call. It happened then, too. But with LeBron, you guys are putting that on his tombstone. When you tell your kids, there's a 25-year-old listening right now, you're going to tell your grandkid in 35 years about LeBron and how good he was. You're going to tell them all about it, sitting on grandpappy's lap. And you bet your ass you're going to tell him he was a flopper. You are. Even if you like LeBron, you'll probably throw that in. And if you don't like LeBron, dude, you'll definitely throw it. That'll be like your main point of why he was not Michael Jordan. I mean, it's true. Like, people are not going to let LeBron's career off the hook for his flopping. I think they all do it. I think LeBron's a treasure, and I'm going to miss him as soon as he leaves the NBA, giving me a quarter century of seeing stuff. And I mean, I'm a LeBron guy, but I'm not going to lie. And like a lot of guys in the NBA, anytime they hit the ground, they're looking at the official and it's almost like they're ready to start crying. Soccer's worse, though. That's my stance. Soccer is worse. 310-840-9410. I'm Johnny Ballgame. 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

0: team tonight, producing. Old Benny, got Jude running our board. Benny went to the University of Maryland. He's a Terp. And Jude, well, he went to University of Southern California, USC. And Jude, I hate to say this. I'm a USC football fan. I am. I respect them. They were a big part of my life growing up on the West Coast. USC, you know, when they matter, the Pac-12, Pac-10 was way better. But one of the crazy deals in college football right now were things that make you go, The CFP, the College Football Playoff, was established in 2014 as a four-team tournament. It changed in 2024 to a 12-team tournament, and here we go, year three of that format. So we have an era from 2014 to 2026, the CFP era. Whether it's a four-team tournament or a 12-team tournament, right? Not one time, not one game. Da da da da da da da da da da da da da da da da da da da da da da da da da da da da da. Like, fight on? What? USC has never played in a playoff game. That's weird. I mean, not to rub it in your face too much, Juder, but I'm right on that, right? I'm not forgetting a weird year. I know they never got in the CFP 4.
1: Yeah. You're completely right. By the way, I think you should really try to audition for the marching band. I was hearing some good vocals right there. But it is embarrassing. It is completely embarrassing. And look, as much as I want to stick by Lincoln Riley, and we got the number one recruiting class this year, it's just the same old, same old. Big moments, he doesn't show up. Big moments, he doesn't show up. Ranked opponent, doesn't show up. It's the same circus that he had at Oklahoma and, you know, teams before. So I can only hope, but it's looking like when you could play Ohio State this year and play Indiana, when you play Oregon, it's just looking like another, you know, maybe 8-4 season, kind of useless bowl game. I don't know, Johnny. I don't have a lot of belief.
0: I don't thank USC for ruining my life of a conference growing up. USC, thanks for ruining the Pac-12, and you can't even make the tournament. Like, now you're in this messy Big Ten that, oh, I'm sorry, dude, there's like four or five programs just better than you now? Hey, at least in the Pac, you still had the biggest whatever in school. You were the BMOC, big man on campus. Now Oregon's top, way ahead of you. Hell, Washington has been to the CFP multiple times. They went to a Natty with Michael Penix. They won multiple games. They got there with Chris Peterson. The Ducks are there all the time. USC, never. And you blew up the Pac-12 for that? Dang, man. But yeah, that's what's one of those things that make you go, huh, when it comes to college football. I mean, USC goes an era without playing in a playoff game. It's just crazy to me to think about that's where we are. And I love the Big Ten. I can't wait to see their place in it. I don't even dislike Lincoln Riley. Thought that was the right hire. Oddly, they got their ass kicked by Utah in the Dalton Kincaid game. And to be honest, USC's kind of never really recovered. They lost to Tulane in a New Year's Six game. It was just bad. Like, USC, be great again. I would love that. If USC was right there, I can't believe I'm saying this, with Indiana in football. Like, if USC was there in that mix with Ohio State, with Indiana, with Oregon, I mean, that would add so much. Think about that. Like, dare I say this? USC is a sleeping giant? Like, is that fair? I mean, it's crazy, the world of college football. And let me just say this. Well, who's under pressure? I think we overuse that term way too much in this business. Everybody's under freaking pressure, man. How can you rephrase that? For me, it's what is interesting me. storyline-wise, I'm all over the Arch Manning storyline this year, too. I want to get into that. The fifth major sport. What is it? Did soccer do it for you? Johnny Ball Game, Westwood One.
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Johnny Ball Game. You are not the same. 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

0: Shout out, I think you're at Israel. Israel, yeah. Israel, appreciate you on the shout out. Made that song for the show, and appreciate Jude coming back with that segment and some fun stuff. Thanks, World Cup. And I'll talk to you in a bit, soccer. I have to do this, soccer. But I think in most circles, the American sports fan, I feel like I'm talking a lot tonight about that. But we have four major professional sports, right? NFL, NBA, MLB, and NHL. Like, those are the four majors. And I know hockey's kind of niche, but dude, no, man, the NHL's been around forever. The Stanley Cup's over 100 years old. The highest paid player's making what, $17 million a year now? I mean, that's not chump change television. Hockey's number four. Those are the four majors. And I don't know the answer to this. What's right now? Maybe it's because of the World Cup. What's the fifth most popular pro sport in America, like, today? Did soccer do whatever it needed to do with this World Cup? Our NFL stadiums, our time zones. It was perfect. Silver platter World Cup. All the drama. You can't argue that. As much as you hate the flop city, the drama was spectacular. Part of me even wanted the game to end in PKs today because of the drama of the PK, although I'm glad it didn't. Good for Spain. But is soccer now, would you say, the fifth most popular sport in this country? There was a time, less than 100 years ago, matter of fact, where the three majors, Ben Strober, were baseball, boxing, and horse racing. You know that as a Baltimore guy, how big racing was there? There was a time those were the three majors. Now you have the four majors. What's the fifth most popular sport in America, you would say, right now? And did soccer pass whatever, maybe? Ben, it was soccer all along. Stroby?
1: Nope. Golf. Golf all day.
0: Okay.
1: Not going to go soccer.
0: TV revenue in golf, big time. Major championship golf, just had one. Big time sporting events in this country. The Masters is huge. I mean, soccer in our country annually doesn't have anything close to the Masters. Heck, U.S. Open probably too. So Benny says golf's the fifth most popular sport. Hey, how many people play it? I mean, you can participate until you're 90-ish. So he's got that. I don't know. I mean, NASCAR? MMA? I mean, tennis? No way. But, I mean, there might have been a time, like, this is crazy, but in the early 80s, you could argue maybe tennis was up there with the NBA. When you had like Borg and McEnroe, Jimmy Connors, dude, those were like heavyweight title fights when those guys would play tennis in those big-ass tournaments. This was when the NBA was just getting into the Magic and Bird era, which took it to an entirely different apex. They handed it to Jordan. He took it to Earth, and now basketball became a global sport. 30% of the league now in the NBA, I think, wasn't born in America. Thank the Dream Team. It's great. Global sport. But I think it's probably coming down to one of those. I don't think we're missing anything. It's the fifth most popular sport. And I heard my this segment, this topic, I actually heard on my radio partners. We're talking about this. I do afternoons on KTIK, a Westwood One affiliate, and they were having this conversation, and this was before the World Cup ended. I mean, the World Cup was a massive draw, big hit. It was easy for us. It was right in front of us. There was nothing else for it to compete with. And it was fun. And it was exciting. It was dramatic. Hell, I went to a game. It's one of the better sporting events I've been to, man. For real. It was electric. Even though the team played like ace, it was still fun to be. 310-840-4910 with your boy ball game. Let's get to the ATL. We got Israel from the ATL on the program. Israel, what's going on, man? Is this the Israel? You're the dude who made that song?
2: Yes, sir. Yes, sir. This is Israel Bentley, government name Jacob Bentley. Israel Bentley. Yes, sir. Johnny Ballgame, man. As I've always listened, just so you know, even when I don't call in, and I've been listening to your whole show, okay? And when I say you hit it on the head about why soccer, before I even get into my vitriolic diatribe on why soccer will never, ever, ever, ever, ever, the way it's currently played, be even a top 10 sport, okay? I mean, it's behind college basketball girls and boys, as far as I'm concerned. But I remember a time, man, in my life when boxing, horse racing, and baseball were the three by far, and with separation, highest grossing, most popular sport. So people better be careful, man.
0: Yeah.
2: And people don't understand the way we're built. You know, my dad was a football coach. You know, my dad, you know, number one running back in 1957-58. Couldn't go to Georgia back then, but it's all good. Went to Albany State, went back-to-back, Black College National Championships. You know,
0: Badass.
2: Became a coach. You know, so I remember Oklahoma drills. Like, my daycare after school, my mama would just send me to practice with my dad, you know, when he coached at Morehouse. So when I look at these people falling down, I mean, it sickens me. And I'm not even going to lie to you. I didn't watch the World Cup final. I didn't have any real stakes in it. You know, and nothing that happened with this World Cup will make me watch MLS more. I will watch the United all I can. And I got a buddy that got season tickets. I was actually able to go to a couple games. That's how I'm learning about soccer. But outside of that, we need to sign here in Atlanta. Lord knows our owner has enough money. Tell me if you agree. We need to sign one of these stars like a Messi or someone, or Ronaldo, whoever. We need to sign one here in the ATL, man, and I think that'll be way bigger than Miami. What do you think?
0: Thanks for the call, Israel. I was going to say, well, I mean, you can't scream the MLS. We need the star. You already have Messi. And, dude, we don't care. And I was dead wrong on that. I remember when that story broke, I went on the radio show I'm a part of in weekdays, and I said, this is the greatest thing ever for the MLS in American soccer. We will watch Messi. We don't. We don't even watch the World Cup if it's played in November. We don't even watch the World Cup if it's played in, I don't know, South Korea, where it's at 3 a.m. for kickoff. No. This World Cup was perfect. It was the ultimate summer romance. And I'm this is hard for me to do. Because usually the shoe is on the other foot. But I was talking about this earlier, and I think I'm just gonna go for it. Dear soccer, we've got to talk. Look, I understand the beautiful game. Thank you for showing me the beautiful game. And I'm just going to say this, soccer, you're beautiful. It's not you. It's me. It's my fault. It's me, soccer. My attention span, my time zone, my deep love for my teams and other sports. Soccer, I just want to say thank you for an incredible summer. A summer of love, soccer. What we shared the last, like, 6 weeks, with the World Cup. It was magic, soccer. And you know this, soccer. You were not some cheap, meaningless last person at the end of the bar at 157, one-night stand, soccer. No, you weren't that. It was real. It was a whirlwind, high stakes, romance, late-night watch parties, penalty shootout, stoppage time goals. Ah, soccer. For a few glorious weeks, soccer, you were my everything. I bought two jerseys. I learned chants. I liked Alexi Lalas. Like, I was caring about the group stage. Hell, I'll even say I was following group stage goal differentials. Soccer, you had me. But I gotta be honest, I'm not gonna be the a-hole, soccer. I love other sports more. I follow too many other leagues. Soccer, I can't give you what you need. Autumn is coming. Soccer, my heart's already drifting back to my exes. I'm talking NFL and college football. It's calling my name. Soccer, baseball pennant races are gonna heat up. I got fantasy draft prep. Soccer, you deserve someone who's gonna wake up at 5:30 a.m. and watch the English Premier League on a Saturday. Soccer, that's not me. I need you to understand where I'm coming from. Soccer, I don't want to erase you. You're not going to be dead from my life. Like, I'll click on you every now and again. I'm not calling this a permanent goodbye, although it was the greatest summer romance of my life. Let me just say this. When the dust settles, soccer, maybe we can do this again in 4 years, depending on time zones and other customizable things that I'm gonna need from you that you gave me this summer. Keep shining, soccer. I'll see you in 4 years, maybe. And I don't know where the flopping will be then, but I'm sure it'll be dramatic. Take care, soccer. Sincerely, Johnny Ballgame. Westwood One Sports Night. 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
1: I make big money. I drive big cars. Everybody know me. It's like I'm a movie star, but late at night, something ain't right. I love the ghetto boys. Wake up, Monday. Johnny Ballgame, what's going on? I talk a lot of college football for my weekday job. I'm in a college football town. As much as I'm frustrated with the sport, I just can't help myself. I love it. SEC Media Days start today. And that's like, if you love college football and follow it, I mean, SEC Media Days, kind of a big deal. And everybody in that league, every head coach, every quarterback has pressure. It really should, the term, go without saying. Pressure. But the storyline, I can't get away from, and I want it to work. Gosh, I want Arch Manning to happen. I want him to be dope. I'm rooting for the Arch Manning story to be a good one. I love a Manning. I the thought of maybe going 20, 25 more years of having a Manning in my football life, I love it. I trust them. They entertain the heck out of me. I know the type of work they put in. They're just, for me, on the surface, good dudes. I totally hope Arch ends up being the next. Archie went second overall. Eli and Peyton went first overall, both of them. What a family. You know, where's Arch going to be? I want it to work. Dude, the guy's got king's blood. Right, guys? He just looks like a Manning. Like, they've never missed on this. King's blood. I want it to work. This is Arch's fourth year of college football. He was in the Big 12 with Texas. That feels like a long time ago when Texas was still in the Big 12, doesn't it? Arch sat for two full years. Arch did. Played last year, was good. I'll say that. He was good. They went 10-3. I mean, he won the Citrus Bowl versus a Michigan team coached by some dude named Biff. They went 10-3, and we know this. Texas is not paying him or them to beat Biff in a Citrus Bowl. No. That is shooting a bogey or double bogey on their season if that happens again. Another Citrus Bowl win. Oh, gosh. Texas fans like, yeah, hell no. They want to win several playoff games. Arch Manning started every game last year. He lost at Florida. Billy Napier? I don't care if that game was played in Tim Tebow's backyard. You don't lose to that Florida team. So that's the difference between a playoff game. If Texas is 10-2, dude, they're making the playoff every year, period. That's the difference. Check this out. Well, the other losses, Arch, they lost at Georgia. I can excuse that. They lost at Ohio State. Excuse that. The Florida one was the only one. Started every game, did not lead the SEC in one individual significant passing stat category. Not one. I want this. Again, I love the Mannings. I hope Marshall's good too, Peyton's son. And I hope the next era, we had Eli and Peyton. I hope we have Arch and Marshall. I definitely want this to happen. But week two, again, it goes without saying, but Texas hosts Ohio State September 12. Oh, ho, ho, ho, ho. Saying, Arch. Like, you both coaches, even though the loser still makes the playoffs if everything goes well, it's still. I mean, that's a monster game early for Arch Manning. By the way, I know the SEC has, what, 18 teams in it now? 16 teams? Arch Manning, like I said, he started every game last year. He was not in the top 10 in SEC quarterbacks completion percentage. Not the top 10. 61%. If you pay attention to college football, 61% completions isn't good. Dudes complete like 80% now. 61 isn't good.

0: I want to see the story of Arch Manning this year. And maybe I'm ridiculous for just pointing out Arch Manning, but I'll go back to it. King's blood. I love that story. I want the Mannings. I want them to keep going. I would love to see Arch have a Heisman season. I got no beef with Texas or Arch. I love this story. Like I said, I'm a Manning fan. You can keep giving me Mannings up to take them every time. But if Arch has this year again, I don't think he's going one. Not in this class. So I cannot wait to see what Arch Manning is going to do this year with that schedule, with that storyline, with how big it is at Texas. They haven't won a natty, what, 05? The Vince Young year off my boy Jude's USC Trojans in maybe the greatest game ever. Sure, college football. I mean, it's been that long. Sark's got to win this thing. Arch needs to play at a, let's be honest, a better level. He needs to complete a, and we'll just start with the completion percentage. And he knows this, and they know that. And I, like I said, I'm hoping it happens. I'm all over this story. I want to see another Manning kick ass at a major level of football. 310-840-4910. It's a big deal. But my gosh. Some of these games now in college football, guys. I mean, Ohio State, Texas, we saw this last year in Columbus. Texas and Arch didn't look all that good, if you remember it. But Ohio State, you know, is going to be ready, and Texas needs to be ready, and they should be, too. I mean, those are two guys like $40 million payrolls going at it week two. Sure, college game day, big noon kickoff. That's going to be big time there. And 2 weeks later, Arch Manning is in Knoxville. Neyland won't be easy. It's going to be tough. I'll say this right now. There's not an undefeated team in all of college football this year. Unless it's like Liberty with the 136th schedule and they run the table like they did a couple of years ago. The competition here, especially in those big power leagues, you're not getting through that. Especially some of those stadiums you have to go, some of those trips. It's just not going to happen. Especially, too, you're getting new teams and players and coaches every year. Yeah, I mean, I know everybody's watching it. Everybody's watching college football now. Ratings never been better. I get it. Well, you have a TV in your pocket now. So more people are going to watch, right? I love the guy that's like, man, I had to rush home to get to the game. Like, after work, I ran home, and I was like, I made it just in time. I'm thinking, dude, why don't you just pull it up on your phone? Probably forgot. We have a TV in our pocket. We can watch anything now. But I just because more people are watching, I don't know if it means it's better. I would suppose if you're a fan of a Big Ten team, you know, there's the Maryland Terps over there. I got a couple of Big Ten honks running this show with me. Ben, do you like this new format, college football, the NIL, this era? You in?
1: No, it doesn't really help out a school like Maryland, to be honest, which is pretty sad to say that Maryland, which is a big school, 40,000 undergraduate students, they can't even compete. They couldn't even afford to buy out the coach that they should have fired a year ago, 2 years ago, 3 years ago. It's bad. It's not a good situation,
0: point.
1: Especially for Maryland.
0: Good point, Benny. Good point. I mean, think about this. Maryland, according to Benny, now he follows the program. He's an alum. Gives them his money. They can't even compete in their league right now. It's Moneyball. I've talked to coaches that have told me, like, SEC quarterbacks make more than the entire, like, G6 team. The whole team. And you're telling me there's going to be Cinderella or this and that in college football? These, dude, it's just the separation every year. But maybe that's what you want. That's what I'm asking. More people are watching. Is it?

0: better. Let's get to Baltimore. We got Corey. Appreciate you calling, Corey, in Baltimore. You want to talk a little Arch Manning, Corey? Go for it.
1: Yeah, man. How you doing this morning, man? My thing is, Steve Sarkisian, man. I think that man, he's not good under pressure. Because when they played Ohio State last year, I mean, Arch Manning, he had a subpar game, but that defense held them in there. And when he did not take them 3 points on them four down, the air up out of that team. I don't think he's good under pressure. And on top of that, that year that he came in, what is it, sophomore year he came in for Quinn Ewers. Quinn Ewers was not supposed to start when he came back healthy. That should have been Arch Manning from that point on, and you build and you build and you build from there. If he would have did that, that man, who knows where he'd be. And I'm a Colts fan, so you already know I'm down with the Manning whatever. But I don't think Steve Sarkisian is the right coach to coach him up, man. I don't know.
0: That's a great opinion and totally entitled to it. And maybe that's the case. Corey in Baltimore, thank you. But I can just tell you, like, and if it is a Sark thing, maybe it's just this. Look, Steve Sarkisian coached Carson Palmer, Heisman. Matt Leinart, Heisman. Mark Sanchez, first rounder. Jake Locker, first rounder. Tua, first rounder. Hell, he got Matt Cassel drafted, and he never even started a game at USC when he was an assistant. Like, Sark's worked with really good quarterbacks. That's a big reason the Manning camp sent Arch there. They wanted him with Sark. I mean, he's good with quarterbacks. Really good. Really good. But, yeah. And you're right. That Texas defense, that was a great game, and this will be too. Man, this is badass. We got, like, camps starting this week. College football camps, like, the following week. And then all these big games. Week zero usually is bogus. There's, like, three or four week zero games I'm interested in this year. Can't wait for college football, and yeah, there's a ton of pressure on Arch Manning. We'll hear that all week. Who's got more pressure? It goes without saying in that league. But the Arch storyline is front row seat worthy. Maybe Corey's right. Maybe it is the coaching, or I don't know what it is. It's not the talent around him. It's not the resources. And look, he was good last year. He was good. They won 10 games. They won the Citrus Bowl over Michigan. I mean, take what you will from that Michigan team last year. They had an interim coach for the bowl game. Yeah, we probably know why you do. I mean, the only games Arch lost outside of the Florida hiccup, and that happens, man. You have a bad day. Coaches, you know that. Crap happens. But you lost at Ohio State, and you lost at Georgia. Those are excusable losses, but, and this is a big Sir Mix-a-Lot, baby got back-sized, but you still have to win those games. You can have an excusable loss. Great. We're not going to bust your ace for that, but at some point you need to win those games. And I can't wait to see what Arch does this year. I mean, I don't want to get idiotic, but I like the Texas State first game. G.J. Kinney, a bunch of dudes back. Like, I'm even excited about that. Texas will win probably by four touchdowns, but I'm actually, Texas State is in the Pac-12 this year. And then you get the Ohio State game, which is, I mean, as close to the non-con game of the year. And I love that those two teams schedule this home and home. This is what I wanted from the CFP era. Teams not getting scared to schedule in the non-con. Because it does make sense for the SEC to say, look, dude, hey, look at our schedule. Look at all these teams we play. Why are we going to fart around with somebody in the non-con that might beat us? No, we don't want to do it. I get that. But look, if you're an SEC team and you're 10-2, probably even 9-3, you got a really good chance to go to the tournament. And that tells these big teams, the Texas, the Ohio State, dude, we can play each other early on in the season. You get mega revenue for both programs. It's like a bowl game. It's probably corporate sponsored. It's mega ABC. Ba-ba-ba-ba. I won't sing that one. But I love how those teams are playing each other like that. Beautiful. I wanted that out of this system. I mean, you know what Indiana's non-con is? Kurt Cignetti, the greatest coaching job I've ever seen last year, ever. You know what his non-con is? North Texas at home. Howard at home. Western Kentucky at home. That's what Indiana is doing. Nobody. Cupcake State, cream puff you in lollygag tech. That's what IU's doing. And hey, look at their schedule. I get it too. They play Michigan. They play USC. They play Ohio State. They don't want to tussle with a mega non-con team, although that would be badass, but that's just them. And it's you guys know how schedules work in advance. Sometimes they hit, sometimes they don't. But Indiana, clearly, their system is, we're not going to test each other in the non-con. Let's schedule home games. Let's beat the crap out of people. Let's have a lot of fun. Boom. I totally get a program choosing to do that, too. But I love the fact that you get like Ohio State and Texas doing a home-and-home, playing it early. I love that. 310-840-4910. I'm Johnny Ballgame. This is Westwood One Sports, and you better download the Westwood One Sports app.
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0: 49-10. Get back to some college football stuff here in a second. I'm Johnny Ballgame. Let's get to Martin in Ohio. OH, Martin, what you got, man? Welcome.
1: Hey, hola, ¿cómo está?
0: Hola,
1: hey,
0: muy bien.
1: Quick, I was reading an article about Baylor's going to open with Auburn, and I saw they're going to give about 20 players NIL money. And as you know, it's everywhere. But what I mean is, how about the other 45 dudes on the team? So what I guess I'm saying is, like, it's going to be a live TV game opening around Labor Day. So you're telling me your O-tackle and your guard and your D-tackle aren't going to get any money, but your QB and your wide receiver are? Like, how do you think that makes a team feel? Right? Like,
0: great call. Yeah. Agree. Yeah,
1: I mean,
0: but it happens in the NFL. In the NFL, you got dudes making $700,000, and then you got guys three lockers down making $57 million. I mean, that's kind of the way the cookie crumbles, Martin.
1: No, I understand that, but I guess I just mean, how do you hold a team together that way when they're 18 to 22 years old? You know, I mean, that's a rough little blow. I mean, okay, so real quick, I'll let you go, but LeBron, make a darn decision. And then in Cleveland, I'm from their area, so it's like, come on, man. Like, how long are you going to bait that? You know? And don't flop. You know what I mean? Like, that's ridiculous. It's ridiculous. So, I don't know. Yeah, I guess that's what. And the Browns pick a quarterback. Good Lord. You're going to give this guy that's been hurt for 4 years a deal that you paid way too much money for? Or are you going to give, Sanders' kid a run, but how good is he? Ooh, Cleveland is a hot mess. That's all I got.
0: Appreciate the call. And it's weird that in the NFL, and it shows the power of the NFL, everybody has an opinion and they're generally curious about the Cleveland Browns quarterback room. Like, if there's ever a who cares, it's that. Whoever wins the gig, the hell are they going to do with it? Like, nothing. Like, if this was the NBA, it'd be like talking about Benny's Washington Wizards every year. Everybody's interested in what the Wiz are going to do in the offseason. Nobody cares. They don't even exist. Anyway, power of the NFL. And, you know, how do you find the players and how do you pay? They do it, and they pay them a lot. I know safeties at LSU, they're getting $2 million. And how do you find money to pay them? Like, honestly, dude, I think we're at the point we might even see, like, a QR code sticker on a dude's jersey. And if you really want to, press pause or grab your phone, get that QR code off his helmet, and put money right there into his GoFundMe account. Like, the way we're going with college football, like, that almost wouldn't shock me. Because you have to pay the players. You have to. Or else you don't get to be good. Even if you're in the Big Ten now, like, you know, Benny's Maryland team, he says, we can't even compete. We don't have the payroll. And they're in the Big Ten, and they can't compete. Maybe they can. You got to hit on players. The players are out there. Don't say they aren't. Don't say the power teams and conferences have all the good players. They don't. Guys, I saw Diego Pavia win Conference USA Offensive Player of the Year. 2 years later, I saw Diego Pavia win SEC Offensive Player of the Year. The players are out there. They're everywhere. But the cool thing is now, I guess if you look at it this way, if you are a Vanderbilt, you can find a badass in Las Cruces, New Mexico, who's the best player in Conference USA, and he ends up being the best player in the SEC. See that all the time. So the players are there. But damn it, good luck finding them if you don't have money. Vanderbilt had to pay for Pavia. Kidding me? That was an experiment. It paid off. The guy beat Alabama. The guy beat Auburn with New Mexico State and Vanderbilt. You want to talk about tracking down a cephalopoid on foot? try quarterbacking New Mexico State and Vanderbilt and beat Auburn with both of them. Crazy. So don't tell me, well, the players are there. They're there. You got to find them. And you got to have the money to pay them. And it sucks for a lot of coaches, but that's what they're doing. And if you don't want to be in it, well, you don't coach anymore. And that's why you see that, too. You know, fortunately, like, I get to talk. I have some relationships with some big college football coaches out there. They're frustrated, man. It's tough. Even when you have money, like the Dan Lannings, because you're competing against the other teams that have money. 310-840-4910. Appreciate the call. And I will say this. Martin in Ohio says, LeBron, make up your damn mind. I'm kind of getting tired of the I don't care where LeBron goes crowd. And I know there's a lot of you, and that's fine. It's not like it's really bugging me. But I'll just say this. I care. I really care. I want to know where the hell LeBron's going to go. I am interested. I am. I like hearing theories of this place versus that place. I want to know. I've been watching LeBron. I remember falling in love with him in October of 2003 in Arco Arena in Sacramento. I still remember Sean Elliott was on the call that night, and he said, we played one quarter, and LeBron's my favorite player in the league already. And I remember agreeing with Sean Elliott watching that. I got a weird memory. Like, I've been watching him play for, you know, I've been watching him play for more than half of my life. I'm interested. I want to see where he's going to go. I don't get the whole, hey, brush it off, we don't care. I absolutely care. 310-840-4910. And I have, to be honest, I don't have any idea. I'll say this. I'll go with Pat Riley. My favorite and maybe the greatest executive ever. I'll say Pat Riley does it again and he gets him. Probably be wrong. Just throwing it out there. The opportunity to play and be coached by Eric Spoelstra again, I think would be very enticing for LeBron. Spoelstra is such a stud, such a wonderful Hall of Fame coach. People love playing for him, most guys. But I think that, and then you get to play with Giannis. I mean, look, when Shaq and Kobe were irreconcilable after the Detroit loss in 2004, the last Shaq and Kobe series together, it was Shaq or Kobe. We all know where the Lakers went, and they traded Shaq. The whole world, the whole league wanted Shaq. He was still in his prime in 04. And he ended up showing that. He had two Shaq years left after that. It's Phoenix and everything else. No. But who got him? It was Pat Riley. He got him to Miami. He made it happen. So I guess I'll go there. He always seems to find the guy. But I'm interested. I want to see where he's going to go. 310-840-4910. Jude, are you a LeBron fan? Our board operator, Cleveland, you into this? You want him to go to the Cleveland?
2: Yeah, I mean, I'm a LeBron fan. How can you not be? He delivered, you know, a championship for my Lakers at least once. But you know, I'm with Martin. Just make up your mind. You know, you're dragging this on. You know, the World Cup is over. You could finally have the center stage. But at this point, yeah, just make up your mind, man. It's just a carousel. I think you should go back to Cleveland. I think it'd be great for a farewell tour. I see Miami, but I know LeBron still wants to be that guy, even at 41, 42 years old. And Cleveland's the perfect place to do it. I know he said he's been doing a documentary, and why not have a storybook ending there? That's just my opinion.
0: Okay, Benny, where's he going?
3: I want him to go to Minnesota. I think it'd actually be a lot of fun to see him play with Ant LaMelo Ball. I think
0: too
3: it's
0: cold.
3: The least likely of all
0: too
3: the teams.
0: Too cold.
3: But
0: yep.
3: It'd be the most fun, and I'd like him to stay out west. I think the worst place I could see him go, I really don't want this to happen, is Philadelphia, because I think that's his best chance to win.
0: Agree. And I think that might be where he goes. I feel like they have a lot at stake there. And if he signs up there, the only place that I think wouldn't want him, be honest, I would think if I'm a Knicks fan, that's like the only team where it's like, I don't know. I can't believe I would say that because the Knicks would want him every single year for the last 25. But I think if I'm a Knicks fan, I don't know. Maybe that's crazy too. 310-840-4910. Great stuff. Johnny Ballgame every Sunday night all the way into right now in Monday morning. Got a heck of a lineup, obviously, on Westwood One all through the morning and all through the afternoon. And, dude, NFL training camps this week? Cannot wait. Once again, that's 310-840-4910. Ben Strober, Judo Kanyas, Johnny Ballgame. Appreciate you guys on Westwood One. Let's keep it going.
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0: It is the Drake Toll Show on Westwood One Sports and the Westwood One Sports app. Drake Toll with you from the Savannah Bananas organization, Locked On Big 12, and right here on Westwood One Sports, the Westwood One Sports app, SiriusXM 375, the Drake Toll Show YouTube channel. You can call or text today's show, 310-840-4910. How would I give you that phone number before I tell you what today's show's about? I'm going to prompt you to call or text the show when you know not the topics you're walking into. Well, welcome to the sport that I've known and loved for my entire 4 weeks of the World Cup. Welcome to the revolutionary transformation of my brain towards soccer. And Spain, champions of the world. Can I tell you how this started? A few weeks ago, I decided on a whim. Cameron Stewart has joined the show a few times. You may have heard of, you've seen on ESPN. He's broadcast for the Banana Ball Championship League. We work together there. Good buddies. Calls and says, "Hey man, I know you're in Boston. There's a match between Germany and Paraguay, and that might mean nothing to you, but how cool would it be to go watch the World Cup?" So I did. I go, we pack it in. We go. We see the World Cup. Penalty kicks. Paraguay upsets Germany, one of the great upsets. There were analysts who had Germany in the final this year, and I was hooked. As the tournament went on, I'd watch a little here, watch a little there, and then, you know, the back of your mind, you're like, I can't wait for the Red River rivalry. I can't wait for when Texas and Oklahoma get together. Man, it's going to be awesome come week two of the college football season when Oregon and Oklahoma State play. Oh! You know, as fun as this whole soccer thing is, there's still that college football NFL side of your brain where you're just, we're prone to love. And then what happens is I have the chance last Wednesday to go see Argentina play England, and I'm learning through this about the Falklands. I don't care. I don't know. There's no portion of me had this cachet stored up in my brain, the Falkland Islands and how it would affect this match. And during the anthem, the British national anthem, Argentina was chanting so loudly you couldn't hear a single word. God save who knows what, because I deafening. Why? Because they went to war, these two nations, in 1982. These two countries went to war. There are people sitting around me in this wall of fans from Argentina whose great uncle, my neighbor, man, my teacher's husband, they died in a war in 1982 between Argentina and England over these little islands off the coast of Argentina called the Falklands, or if you ask the Argentines, Las Malvinas. That's what the World Cup is played for, is, hey, we went to war, so instead of killing each other in the modern era, what if we just played soccer against one another and this acts as our version of war? That's what I got a front row seat to 5 days ago. And I've been hooked. Glued yesterday to a match that was nil-nil after we played full-time, 90 minutes. And I'm seeing there's all these tweets and people are like, you bring soccer to North America and your final is so boring and 1-0 and it's going to kill the sport. No, as I've learned, as I've peeled back the onion of what soccer is, yesterday was incredible. At one point in time, Spain has shot the ball 20 times to Argentina's zero. And Spain wins the FIFA World Cup 1-0 over Lionel Messi in Argentina in extra time. We needed more than 90 minutes to settle this one. And so my father, I've told you about him a couple times, Philip Toll, Arkansas guy, Valonia, Arkansas, population 4,000. He decides to watch the World Cup final because I had gone to the Argentina and England match, and he wants to know what this mystique I keep talking about. The fact that I'm hooked on soccer, a sport that otherwise I wouldn't have cared about prior to the World Cup, but I've really gotten to dive into the intricacies of this game since May. He decides to watch yesterday, and he was blown away. It's like, wait a second. This kind of rocks. What have I been missing out on? And that was my same approach. It was as if I may, if you need this one, it was as if Alabama beat LSU in the national championship 17-7. Like, it doesn't scream blowout. It was a 10-point game, But LSU only crossed the 50-yard line once. That's the equivalent of Spain 1-0 over Argentina. And in soccer, it's not about the destination. It's about the journey, how we got there. And it was heavyweights, Argentina knocking off England. Spain walking in after a dominant win over France. And seeing the greatest to ever do it, Lionel Messi, step on the pitch for likely the final time in an international match. On the same day, in the same international match, where he plays Yamal, who he had bathed in 2007. I know everybody's talked about it, but it's still the craziest coincidence in sports history that Lionel Messi, young player Barcelona, draws the short stick. They have to go do a photo shoot with a baby. There's a raffle. Some woman applies, and then she brings her son in, and Lionel Messi, photo shoot, bathing a child, 2007. Now, that child is Yamal, plays for Spain, played against Messi yesterday, World Cup final. You've heard the whole spiel. It's crazy. It's crazy, but I didn't think it was brought up that much by Fox, which brings me to my next point before I get to the dominance of Spain or Messi retiring. There's no reason to watch these matches anywhere other than Telemundo. No reason. Here's John Strong yesterday, his call on Fox of Spain and their go-ahead goal that would be the winner in the World Cup.
1: Chance to cross, hooks it in, Williams battling, knocks it down!
0: Which, to be fair, that's about as excited as we get for soccer or broadcast. Or not a bad call from John Strong, though. I thought the broadcast was forgettable, and I'm going somewhere with that. Andres Cantor on Telemundo. Here, try this on for size, because yesterday there was an option on my YouTube TV. You could either watch in English or Spanish. And I said, ha, I want to watch in Spanish. Here's why.
2: Doppia tra Porro la pone all'aria. Il cabezazo atrás. Get

0: continues for another 46 seconds. You can see the difference in the two and why I watched one in Spanish. I thought the broadcast overall yesterday was forgettable. We didn't mention the Yamal and Messi picture. We didn't. The pregame was clunky. They had both of the buffers this time. What's better than one buffer? Both of the buffers. They set the line. They did the whole thing. And then Tom Cruise walks out. And the first thing you hear Tom Cruise say is he looks into his microphone and goes, "Is it on? Is it on? Seriously, Tom? Come on." Just a complete botch. And they would continue. At one point, the gal broadcasting is, you can tell they're just filibustering until they can get down to the field for the ceremony where both anthems play. And at some point, she just runs out of words and says, "Well, now we're just awaiting the moments where the pregame on the field begins." They had no other coverage, just these random drone shots from 30,000 feet where you can see all of East Rutherford, New Jersey. Not to mention the halftime show, the FIFA halftime show. You know, the Argentines and the Spanish in the stands must have been so confused because they do soccer. Like, that, the event for them is soccer. And what they got instead of that was this Americanized pop concert, but with BTS, who I'm being told is like this Asian version of the Backstreet Boys. Justin Bieber sang his 83rd most popular song when he walked out there, but Ted Lasso led him out. Again, I'm not sure where Tom Cruise comes into this, or Justin Bieber. I get Shakira. She did the Africa song, you know, 15 years. Not in a Paul Simon way, but in like her own Africa song way. And old Madonna. It didn't make any sense. The broadcast itself, I thought, was not a great example of soccer at the highest level. And what that leads to are the tweets. "Oh, boring. Oh, I didn't like it." But if you knew what you're looking for, if you saw it, domination for Spain came from a defense that was unstoppable, immovable. Regulation, Spain outshot Argentina 15-0. Argentina stayed in the game because of the brilliance of Emiliano Martinez, their goalkeeper, who had 12 saves on the day. That's the most ever recorded in a World Cup final. Martinez was incredible. That kept Argentina in it, and Spain was incredibly frustrated themselves. How do we have 15 shots in regulation to zero and nothing to show for it? Well, then, Argentina, after a double yellow, turns to a red. You know, two yellows make a red in soccer, down to 10 men. It was the 117th minute the entire match flipped, and Spain took a 1-0 lead off the leg of who? Ferran Torres? One of the coolest pieces of yesterday's match, the World Cup victory, something that means so much to all these nations, something that means war to a lot of these countries, is the story of Ferran Torres. Substitute for Spain, and now he's the MVP of the World Cup final. Those are typically reserved for players who start every game, massive minute totals, drive their team's tactical structure, get the ball to him from kickoff to the final whistle. But impact substitutes, the guy who comes into the match later on, like Sean Livingston off the bench, that guy's not winning MVP. Those guys don't accumulate volume of stats or moments. They're not the most valuable player. But Ferran Torres, what, 106th minute? His first goal in the 2026 World Cup? Huh. The dominance on the defensive side of the ball, the names like a Williams or a Yamal, those are the guys, those are the engines for Spain and their offensive production. But Ferran Torres? Who'd have thought that guy comes off the bench for his country and an extra time wins it. I looked yesterday at the time of the Torres goal just to see. I'm not familiar with Ferran Torres's game personally. So I was surprised to see he has 8.1 million followers on Instagram. Just to do this experiment, I checked again 46 seconds ago. 9.1 million. The guy gained a million followers in the span of 18 hours, less than that, after he played hero for his nation. The same guy that at a club level, FC Barcelona, they've been trying to get rid of him, get rid of his money. They brought in Marcus Rashford, right? You may not know these names, but Torres has become even more of a rotational asset, a rotational player. And now he was the moment. He was the man that delivered Spain their second title in the World Cup. And on the other side, 39-year-old Lionel Messi is done. That's it. Curtain call. At the end of the broadcast, something along the lines of the king is dead. It's like, whoa, this is intense. Don't know if we had to say that. But Messi, the physical toll of international competition, 120-minute match, you saw an example of it yesterday. And by the time the next World Cup comes around, he'll be 43 years old. Even the Copa America in 2028, he'll be 41. This is it. An emotional Lionel Messi, still the greatest of all time, though Kylian Mbappe, who's 27 years old, has three more World Cups in his back pocket. That Kylian Mbappe has passed Lionel Messi for career World Cup goals. Mbappe could certainly finish as the greatest to ever do it in this sport when he retires in 10, 12, 13 years. But right now, still Lionel Messi, the greatest of all time, has played his last. His final match internationally being the World Cup final at MetLife Stadium, carrying the weight of his nation, having won it in 2022. Consecutive Copa America trophies. He has nothing left to prove on the international stage. And at 39 years old, we're still, you saw it in the match against England last Wednesday, he's the guy you get the ball to. No doubt. That's still the role Lionel Messi, the hero, the legend, the czar, played in the World Cup this year. But there comes a time. There comes a time where the star's life has played out, and on the pitch, that is the case for Lionel Messi. Now what? Broadcast booth? Now what? Coaching? That speculation can begin, because it's not soccer. The football career of the greatest to ever do it on an international stage is over. Now, he'll have the MLS. If you want to watch Messi play it, that's not all over yet. He's got the league stuff. But Copa America, FIFA World Cup, it's done. And it ends at the hands of Spain. 1-0, Argentina falls, and Spain, World Cup champions. When we come back, well, how have we gone this far to the show and not talked about LeBron James' free agency? Now Adam Silver says it's going to impact the schedule release and the NBA needs LeBron to decide now. What is that supposed to mean? This is Westwood One Sports and the Westwood One Sports app. This is the Drake Toll Show.
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0: We're going to get drunk before the game. We're going to get drunk during the game. And then we're going to get drunk after the game.
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3: 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Stu Kovacs in to produce this week. 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Good morning. You woke up today in Anna, Texas, and you are excited to go teach at the high school, home of the Coyotes. Good to see you. Seth Parr, still the head football coach, I believe, won a state championship in 2024, if I remember correctly. You woke up this morning and thought, you know, I don't really love soccer. That's okay. You didn't watch it yesterday. That's okay. Instead, you were glued to golf, and plenty to be excited about in the golf world. What a win at the Open for Ryan Fox. Wins his first major of his career and beats out Cam Young, Sam Burns. Scottie Scheffler was in the mix. Gosh, kind of story of the year. Scheffler's up there in the mix around. And it's been, is he still dominant, world number one, Scottie Scheffler? Sure. Is he winning tournaments? No. Oh, scary. But it made it for an interesting final. Tommy Fleetwood in there. I had a lot of fun watching golf this weekend. Maybe you did too. Maybe you watched the NBA as Summer League comes to a close. Maybe you, instead of being glued to soccer, were glued to the Yankees and the Dodgers. Yankees getting a win against LA. Or maybe it was all World Cup all day yesterday for you, talking Messi and Messi's career and what he means to the sport, if it's his last international tournament. Before we get to LeBron James and his current decision, his next location, that is something I'd like to tie a bow on, the career of Lionel Messi, his international career. Because Alexi Lalas yesterday on the broadcast said that Messi, in order to be what he's become, in order to get here, needed Ronaldo. Take a listen.
4: You can boo Ronaldo all you want out there, because I know I heard you out there, but there is no Messi without Ronaldo, all right? They went back and forth. They're volleying back and forth, all right? And sometimes, all right, heroes need villains. Sometimes you need a foil, all right? Right, my friend? It's important
5: totally
4: at times.
5: Right.
4: It's important at times.
3: I mean, sure, right? You've got somebody to root against.

0: victory after Kylian Mbappe just overtook him, thanks to that 6-4 match against England. The most assists in World Cup history. He's the only player to win the Golden Ball twice, tournament's best player those respective years. Most man-of-the-match performances in World Cup history, 14. I don't think you needed Ronaldo for those. Argentina's all-time leading goal scorer, most capped player, 207 international appearances, winning the Copa America twice recently. I don't know. The legacy of Lionel Messi on the international stage is cemented. Did it need Ronaldo? Those numbers didn't. And Messi finishes as the greatest of all time. You know, there could be a GOAT among us in basketball, still playing today. That greatest of all time, the greatest to ever do it, number one. A reason that's not LeBron James for many people is because he doesn't have that Jordan factor of Michael Jordan, the Chicago Bull, Magic Johnson, the LA Laker, Larry Bird, the Boston Celtic. A lot of these stars, Steph Curry, the Golden State Warrior, have built their identity around a team, around a franchise, an organization. Then you have LeBron James, the Laker? Nah, it doesn't feel right. LeBron James, the Miami Heat? No. LeBron James, the Cav? Well, kind of, but also didn't he? LeBron's legacy isn't tarnished, but it's skewed. It's warped a bit. How you remember LeBron James and think of LeBron James, who is a year away from doing the same thing Lionel Messi is doing and hanging things up, that LeBron James, who is the most significant free agent in the NBA, yet again, is a guy who now has to define, who has to decide what his legacy is. And reports indicate that James is in the final stages of his decision-making process. LeBron James would probably tell you he is in the final stages of the decision-making process, saying that I'm close to a decision. I'm going to make a decision. Don't worry, like I'm getting there. It's interesting. Adam Silver, the commissioner of the NBA, his thoughts on this are candid. Direct quote: "We have to finish up the schedule, and where LeBron plays affects the schedule. It will influence how we set the schedule." Now, this sent a lot of NBA fans into a tizzy. They got confused and upset, and the NBA's bending over backwards for LeBron James. Of course, the NBA's rigged for LeBron. No, it makes sense. Opening week, Christmas, Silver included. The commissioner's saying, "I need LeBron to make a decision." That all makes sense. That's just good marketing. We want to ensure whatever team LeBron James is on is going to play during our marquee slots, knowing that a retirement tour, a farewell tour, a final season of LeBron James is going to be two words.
1: I'm not a lewd at all. I don't even know what... Lube or lewd?
2: I woke up yesterday morning with a spring in my step.
3: Start later, please.
2: I could never know what the day was.
3: Fast forward at.
4: Listen up. The ratings just came in for last month. We are number one. We just grabbed every key demographic.
5: Super duper.
4: That's nice. Way to go. Neato, gang.
6: Yes.
7: Boy, that is good news.

0: know, Sauce, over the last year or two, I've been trying to say, I got to stop betting on sports that I know I'm not going to watch at all, right? Yeah. If I'm going to have a ticket in my pocket, I got to at least feel it. I got to be interested. I got to be invested. I don't think Chris watched 1 second of the golf all weekend, and Cam Young gets him the win.
1: So, on Wednesday, as we're all leaving, and Hawk is explaining to Gorg that he's going on a trip, and Gorg says, will you find time to watch the Open?
0: All of us laughed.
1: Yeah.
0: Like, are you nuts?
1: Are you out of your mind?
0: Not going to watch golf on vacation?
1: I'm telling you, power trip.

0: Betts and I were texting back and forth this weekend. He watched zero
1: seconds.
0: Now, I didn't think Cam Young played outstanding yesterday. I didn't think that 9-under would hold up, but,
1: did.
0: The Ryan Fox thing was unbelievable. That's one of the best last two holes I've ever seen played when you have to have it, when no one thinks you can win it, and you stripe two drives down the middle of the fairway. That was outstanding. But I guarantee you that if golf decided next year we're not putting the names up on the screen, Hawk wouldn't be able to tell you who Cam Young was standing in a room with two other people.
1: No, of course not. But but he gets the power trip bet win because though Ryan Fox won the Open, Cam Young was the winner of the power trip bet, and that's exactly who Hawk had. Here's how far out my guy was. Power trip bets posts, hey, Chris Hockey wins because of Cam Young. Chad Daniels gets second with Tommy Fleetwood. And here's like the four people that get their money back tying for third and fourth. And my name was on it. I'm like, that can't be right. Morikawa's like 30 people back. I had so far checked out that when I watched Ryan Fox putt on 18, I thought that saved me $100. So I'm like, I'm going to lose $200 to Chris if Cam Young wins. But if Ryan wins, I only lose $100. So he knocks that one in. I'm like, oh, sweet. That just saved me $100. And then I looked down the list. I'm like, yeah, sure. Morikawa's like in 25th place or something. But there's only three power trip people in front. So I had completely given up on Colin.
0: But
1: watched almost all of Sunday.
0: Yeah, it was outstanding.
1: Just didn't think my guy was even in it. So just assumed I was going to lose some money.
0: Gorg's guy got her up. Your guy, Morikawa, and Xander all tied for the money.
1: Right.
0: Marty's guy went one over to finish two under. McIlroy was one over to finish one under. My guy and Rahm were absolutely in the tank. Rahm on number one Saturday and Sunday puts them both out of bounds on his first shot. So he got off to an awful start. And then Thomas was just, he was six over yesterday. It was terrible. He was so bad. And he looked like he found something on Saturday. And I'm going, all right, he was four under at one point. Bogeyed two of the last three holes and then couldn't get it together on Sunday. But it's still awesome to watch. And again, like football, I would take 6 a.m. golf all the time.
1: Great. It was great.
0: It was
1: waking up
0: at 12:15.
1: Yep, that kicked ass.
0: It was outstanding. I loved every second of it.
1: I also liked, by the way, good morning to Max. Good morning to Zach. Hi, guys.
2: Hey.
3: Good morning.
1: Max has got a big initials match at 8:15.
2: Oh, yeah. Yes, sir.
0: Maxo.
1: We were just talking off the air, and Sauce and I were like, who's going to win today? I'm like, I don't know. Maybe Max? I don't know. It's going to be close. I don't know, man.
2: It's about time.
1: We'll see.
2: I forgot who posted the stats yesterday on Twitter, but I had an existential crisis over it. I'm like, I'm ass.
1: No,
2: I thought
1: you're not.
2: I played
1: ass
2: like four or five times. I'm like nine times. No dubs.
1: No dubs. Maybe today's the day.
2: Your boy is buns. Day. I'm ready though. I'm locked in.
1: We'll see. One of my favorite things over the weekend is like in almost any other sport, if somebody hates somebody, they'll just flat out say that guy's buns.
0: Yeah.
1: That guy sucks. I hate that guy. In golf, you get, I'm not very fond of him.
0: Yeah.
1: That was how Rory described his relationship with Bryson DeChambeau. It's just, I'm not going to lie here. I'm not very fond of him.
2: And other golf people on Twitter were like, oh, shots fired!
1: Exactly.
3: World star.
1: Yeah, it was kind of awesome, though. I love it.
0: Yeah.
1: Now we just, it's too bad the, quote, golf season is over. And I know there's more, but I'm saying, like, the majors are done.
0: Yeah.
1: We need a Rory-Bryson Sunday as quickly as possible.
0: I mean, we got one. This all started when Rory won the Masters last year and didn't speak to him on the entire round. He hates him.
1: No,
0: that's putting it kindly.
1: No, he's not fond of him.
0: No, he hates. He hates Bryson.
1: How many people? How many mutual people here are you not fond of?
0: Currently here?
1: No, I don't mean in these two rooms. I just mean at KFN.
0: Oh, hundreds.
1: Hundreds of people you're not
0: KFN?
1: Fond of?
0: Oh.
1: That's everybody.
0: No, I'm not fond of a few people. Yeah.
1: How many do you hate?
0: Is that'll be here today?
1: Is it the same people?
0: I don't think I'll hate anybody that's here today.
3: Mm. You don't think?
0: I don't think. I don't have to. I think.
3: You never know. Somebody might show up.
0: Yeah, somebody might piss me off.
2: You better delete that diss song about Belinda off your computer.
0: Yeah, good point. Yeah.
1: Are you fond of Belinda?
0: I love Belinda. She's great.
1: So you don't hate her?
0: No.
1: And you're not fond of her? You're not fond of her.
0: Yeah. No, I don't.
1: You're not fond of her.
0: I'm not fond of her.
1: You're not LaFonda from Napoleon Dynamite. Paul, your hands up.
0: Woodhawk.
1: 1,000,000,000%.
0: Yeah. Yeah.
1: She would. She slept with Kip Dynamite.
0: Yeah, she'd definitely sleep with Hog's daddy.
1: But well, yeah, he's better looking than Kip Dynamite.
0: Everybody else, like even Scottie Scheffler, was like, I don't really want to speak about that. I'm trying to win a
1: but then he did championship. When it was over.
0: Yeah.
1: And he basically said, Bryson's a lot of things, but Bryson isn't a cheater.
0: Everybody stood up for him but Rory.
1: Pretty much.
0: Everybody was like, and it's, you know, it's a little performative. Like, I had no idea that that happened. So I turned it off, went upstairs, and I get a phone call from Common. And normally it's, you know, it's the ripping hour. Like, Rosie's going to get savaged. And he's like, are you near a TV? And I'm like, what happened? And he's like, Bryson is getting penalized. I couldn't believe that that took over on Friday. It was an hour after the match when they finally announced that it was a two-stroke penalty. It's a weird thing. Like, it's... If there's certain angles that you watch where you're like, buddy, you can't, like, step on that, like... Golf, I think, is sometimes gets a little too stuffy, but...
1: Yeah, but them's the rules.
0: Them's are the rules, yeah.
1: And I don't know the rules. I'm not saying this from an expert's perspective. I just know what I've heard over the weekend and I'm repeating their takes. Almost everybody that that commented on Bryson's two-stroke penalty said that in the rules, whether it's intentional or accidental, he broke the rule.
0: Yeah.
1: So the debate wasn't or not really whether did he break the rule. It was it intentional? And did he performatively say, oh, what are you talking about? I didn't do that. So did he do it on purpose or was it accidental?
0: Yeah.
1: I heard a lot of people saying it was accidental. I don't think he did it on purpose, but he still broke the rule.
0: Yeah.
1: Still a penalty.
0: Yeah.
1: Shout out to Ryan Fox, though. $3.2 million for winning the Open Championship. A 39-year-old from New Zealand.
0: Yeah, man. What a win.
1: I had heard the name before, but I same thing. I could have never picked him out of a lineup if you would have paid me before maybe Saturday.
0: I'd never heard of him. And I watch a lot of golf.
1: I've seen his name. I just don't know anything about him. But how about on DraftKings before the tournament started? 170-1.
0: I mean, what helped yesterday is...
1: 170-1.
0: Saturday, he shot a 62. We had 362s.
1: Yeah, and I watched a lot of golf this weekend. I love major golf.
0: Same.
1: And like you said, I love early morning major golf. I love getting up in the morning when my girls are still sleeping and I can watch a whole bunch of golf and get work done. And it's like, well, this is almost over for the day. This is going to be great.
0: Yeah.
1: They said, so that we had 362s this weekend, right?
0: Yeah, Fox, Burns, and...
1: Herbert,
0: yeah.
1: And isn't it something like there's been 7 or 8 guys ever to do it?
0: I think you are correct, yeah.
1: So they kept making a huge deal about how awesome it is that these guys were shooting 62. And I'm like, well, if in the history of men's golf, men's major golf, it's only happened 7 times, and 3 of them are this weekend, then it's really not that impressive that it's this weekend. That means the course is flawed. Hey, Muss!
0: Muss!
1: Look at Michael J. Mussman III. Musk can talk some golf.
0: Yeah.
1: Musk, here was my hot golf take. Tell me if I'm right or not. If you guys like golf more than I do, so tell me if I'm wrong. 3 guys shot 62 this weekend, right? And they were making a huge deal that that's the lowest round in the history of men's major golf, right? It had happened like 4 or 5 times before, 3 times this weekend. If it happens 3 times in a weekend, then is it really that impressive? Because that means the course is easy enough to shoot a 62. 3 times in a weekend.
4: They got the best weather you could possibly
0: correct.
4: Get
0: yeah.
4: That weekend. I mean, it wasn't even like what 16-degree wind was, I think, the biggest.
0: Yeah.
4: They had
0: barely any wind and it was zero rain.
4: Yeah. No, it was just the best conditions you could possibly play in, especially when you're playing the Open.
1: Well said. Can't call it the British Open or Andy gets pissed.
0: Yeah, who cares about
1: Andy?
4: But that
1: the British Open.
4: It actually was the British Open.
0: Yeah.
1: Of course.
0: It's the British Open. Yeah, it's the British Open, yeah.
1: There's the U.S. Open. We don't call ours the Open.
0: No.
1: We'll tag it with U.S. so you know where it is.
0: Yeah.
1: It's the British Open.
0: It was great.
4: It was a good sweat. I'm not going to lie.
1: Sam Burns at one point was minus 11, then struggled and had, what, like 3 bogeys in a row?
0: Yeah.
1: So, all he has to basically do is get to 11 under and shoot par the rest of the way, and he wins.
4: Yeah.
1: But Couldn't hold on.
4: Yeah, he was a disaster.
3: Yeah, he was. He fell apart.
1: Third male golfer from New Zealand ever to win a major. Somebody called Bob Charles in 1963 and Michael Campbell, who I had completely forgotten about in 2005, won the U.S. Open.
3: Michael Campbell, what?
1: Michael Campbell, 05.
4: Wow. Yeah, I can't believe that you're actually, I completely forgot about that guy.
3: Who is that?
4: I don't even know who that guy is.
1: He's in our golf. He's in my lifetime. And I have zero memory of that name even, right? Yeah. Like, of course I don't know Bob Charles. He won it in 1963, but Michael Campbell, I was 25. I was on this show. We probably, or not even probably, we definitely mentioned that he won. Zero memory of something called Michael Campbell in 05.
3: I don't know who that is either.
1: No idea who that is.
4: I heard you guys talking on my way in. I was like, well, one, 394 can suck a butt.
3: Yeah, it's bad.
4: Jeez.
1: You guys get that in the other room? You can suck a butt on 394.
3: You don't need to go to 394 for that. Yeah.
5: It's going on a lake.
1: Yeah. 694.
0: Yeah, you can do it at Loring Park, too. There's nothing special about 394.
1: Yeah, right. Maplewood Mall's parking lot.
3: Yeah. Wow. Well,
1: I'm just guessing. He didn't say anything.
3: I don't think I... Not there.
1: Yeah. That's like I said, I'm just guessing.
3: I'm classy.
1: Just
3: guessing. Just, no, you're definitely not classy.
1: What were you
3: classy.
1: Saying, Musty? You were going to say something before you said suck a butt?
4: Yeah, well, then that threw me off. Mm-hmm. No, you guys were talking about the golf and the sweat. It was weird because same thing where all of a sudden I'm like, Xander Schauffele kind of didn't do anything the whole weekend.
1: Yeah. Right.
4: And I'm like, how on earth am I in one of those spots where I don't have to pay anything.
3: Yeah.
1: Well, it's the same as my guy with Morikawa. There were so many randos in the top 20.
4: Yeah.
1: That, yeah, outside of Cam Young and Fleetwood and Oberg, it was basically a bunch of no-names down to us.
4: Mm-hmm.
3: Yeah. And
1: which was awesome.
3: Multiple people. Like I said, Marty's guy, Robert McIntyre, shot one over, right? That got him out of the money by one shot. My guy went six over. Rom double bogeyed one and shot four over. So, like, those three guys that were all clumped up there fell apart. And then Young shot, what, seven under? Eight under? Didn't he shoot eight under? Yeah. Something like that?
4: Yes.
3: He got all the way up to nine under, right? Like, you had...
1: And he botched was, 18.
3: And botched
4: he was,
3: 18.
4: Oh, yeah. He was struggling at the end there.
3: I mean, 18 had, what, five birdies on it, and Ryan Fox was the fifth one?
4: Yeah.
3: Like, he stripes that. I love how fast he plays. B, I love how he had it teed up, waiting to hit, and he's up to hit the ball on 18, and you can see people crossing over the fairway, and they're going, buddy, there's people in the fairway. He didn't care. He was so ready to just bomb that golf ball right down the middle of the fairway, right past all those bunkers, and set him up perfectly. It was outstanding.
4: Yeah, they were even talking about the fact that he would almost run to the next tee box.
3: Well, Scotty Scheffler, I think, played with him on Thursday or Friday and called him out for it. He's like, you play too fast, man. This isn't like a two ball. Like, slow down. Like, yeah.
1: Well, do you want Cantlay or do you want...
3: No, you want Fox.
1: Or do you want Fox?
3: Yeah.
1: You want Fox. So, you guys golf. The winning putt was an 11.5-foot birdie putt for the win on 18. Yep. And he looked at that for about 3 seconds and then launched it and went in.
4: Yeah.
1: And there were people on Twitter going, I've spent more time on a $5 bet at my local country club, right over my buddies, than he spent eyeballing a British Open championship. Like, he just went up there and ripped it.
4: Yeah, but
1: the
4: winner had been there since Wednesday. He knows what that game looks like. He knows.
1: I know, but I like that he doesn't even take a deep breath. He doesn't center himself and be like, okay, you can do this. It's just, let's just get up there and rip it.
4: I don't even take practice swings, for God's sakes.
1: That checks out.
4: No, yeah.
3: But I think
4: you just get up and hit.
3: Yeah, correct.
1: Get up and hit.
3: As Musk has always played, there's something to be said about just not overthinking it, like Xander does. Xander gets over the ball.
4: Right.
3: He thinks about it. He shuffles his feet. Ryan Fox just got up there and said, I can make this putt. I'm not going to overthink it. And boom, right in the center of the... Well, it kind of leaked in on the left side. But still, it was an unbelievable putt.
1: It goes in, it counts.
3: To win a major.
1: Yeah, it just ripped it.
3: It was awesome.
1: I caught a couple of minutes yesterday, Maxo, of Worst Case Scenario Radio.
0: Oh, you must have been really bored.
1: I was in the car.
4: One of 16?
1: My poker podcast had concluded.
0: You changed the channel from KMOJ like you usually listen to?
1: Always. No, but you were talking about how you were going to the 3M Open.
4: I am.
1: And you were asking for golf advice because you said you've been to a golf course like once in your life.
2: Yeah, and I got laundry thrown at me because the guy assumed I was the help.
1: Jesus. You two, though, you guys golf all the time, right?
4: Masters.
1: Yeah. Give Maxo.
2: I think he thought he was my master.
1: Give Maxo some golf course advice as he ventures out to the 3M Open.
2: Brett wasn't very helpful. He was just too optimistic and was like, well, it's just everybody. It's just a welcoming time. Everybody loves everybody on the golf course. I'm like, well, that I don't think is the case.
4: Are you going with someone else or?
2: I don't know yet.
3: What are you going for? Do you know, or are you just going for the hell of it?
2: I just got free tickets to one of the days of the 3M Open.
3: Which day?
2: I think I can go any day.
1: Let's start with attire. Can he wear shorts?
3: Yeah.
1: Oh, yeah. Or you can wear shorts. You just can't golf with shorts.
4: Yeah. He's outside the ropes.
2: Can I wear the afro?
3: Hold on. It's Blaine. It's not like
1: it's a 3M
3: Open. Yeah, but it's not. I get it.
1: What's wrong with Blaine?
3: Nothing. But it's not like he's not going to the royal wedding. Of course he can wear shorts. No,
1: whoa. See, that's why I'm glad I asked. We've talked so many times about denim or shorts, and you're like, you can't do that on a golf course.
3: That's the and only now because it's Blaine, I'm not
1: now
3: mad
1: because
3: at
1: it's Blaine,
3: anymore.
1: You can wear a Sean Kemp throwback jersey or ICP gear.
3: Yeah, I mean, I don't know if I would do that, but
1: what about for a shirt? Can you wear anything for a shirt too as a spectator?
4: Yes, as a spectator, you can wear whatever you want.
1: Can you wear a kimono and shorts?
4: Yes. Absolutely.
1: Oh, you can. Okay, sweet. See, I wouldn't have known that either.
3: Most importantly, I would wear comfortable shoes because it's a lot of walking.
1: Okay.
3: But that's it.
4: Yeah, you do want to actually go to multiple holes.
3: I would just.
1: He's fine with that.
2: Yeah, no problem with that.
3: Yeah. He's done that in Blaine.
1: Do you have questions for him? We can reverse the expertise.
3: But yeah, you'll love it, man. It'll be fun.
2: I'm excited,
3: they
2: man.
3: They put together a good tournament.
2: I'm super hype. I've never actually indulged in golf before. I just thought it was a lot more strict. It seems from the outside looking in that it was a lot more strict, so I was a little worried.
4: No, it's not.
1: I went to the Ryder Cup one of the years that it was here or whatever?
4: Yeah, Hazeltine.
1: The only thing I'll say, Maxo, is a guy that you're a casual golf fan at best, right? You don't really care. The only thing I don't like about actual golf at a course is it's very hard to follow the story. You know what I'm saying? It's not the same as you're watching at home and you're seeing every shot that everybody that's chasing the title wins.
2: Because everybody goes at the same time, right?
1: Yeah, and you're just like, you're just on one hole watching one golfer. So like the story and the vibe is sometimes gone, but it's just kind of cool to see them do it in person. But it's hard to follow the story.
3: Well, the leaderboard. The apps and the, they do have a lot more like big video screens now that kind of help with that more. It's still not the same.
2: What is like crowd etiquette? Can I hoop and holler, or is it like golf
4: don't be the good in the hole guy?
3: Yeah, or you can. Again, no,
1: as soon as the club hits the ball,
2: you can do whatever.
1: You're supposed to yell Baba Booey as loud as possible.
3: Or Howard Stern's penis. Yeah, you'll have
1: or
3: fun.
1: Or hit
3: man.
1: Him with the high.
4: Yeah, and if you want to see like Scottie Scheffler, you want to watch him or at least get close to being able to watch him. Don't follow him from hole one. Go ahead.
3: Yeah, go a few holes ahead. Yeah.
4: Yep. And then you'll get a better chance.
1: He'll come to you.
4: Yes. Yep. And then you can hootie hoo.
3: Well, Speed dropped out, I think. Speed dropped out, so he's out. Yeah.
1: You know what else you could yell? Hey,
2: another cut he missed already.
3: Brilliant. He's
1: yikes. You know what else you could yell when they just nail it off the team, Maxo?
2: What's that?
3: Gutter helmet from gutterhelmetmn.com. Never clean your gutters again.
1: That's a mouthful. That's an extremely long thing to yell, but
4: yes.
1: Gutter helmet would appreciate it.
4: Gutter helmet from gutterhelmetmn.com.
3: Yeah, yell that.
1: That guy really likes his gutters.
3: That guy loves gutters.
1: He really does. All right, Michael J. Musman is here. Mus, 8:15.
4: Yes.
1: Max.
4: Yes.
1: Ben,
4: yep.
1: Alexis, and Belinda. Your buddy Belinda.
4: I know.
1: You guys are squaring off.
4: Yeah.
1: Do you like your chances?
4: She and I have been texting back and forth about this.
1: And?
4: She's a little concerned.
1: About you or the group?
4: No, she's just stressed out
1: about
4: me.
1: In general.
4: Yeah, okay. Exactly.
1: More of the Power Trip Morning Show after this on The Fan.

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19: Yeah. Halftime, yeah.
20: I don't know.
19: It's literal halftime.
20: I don't watch soccer. And
21: I watched all of it.
19: I didn't watch a second of it.
20: It
19: sucked.
20: It
21: did suck because even though the better team won, Max O'Reilly was 1-0. Until, I don't even remember, but until like the end of the game, at one point it was 20 shots for Spain, 0 for Argentina.
19: I think they said Argentina, they played in, it was 70-something World Cup games, and that was the first half that they ever had. They had 0 shots on goal.
21: It was so obvious that Spain was the better team. So all the announcers were saying that Spain historically has not been good in penalty kicks, and that Argentina is. So that Argentina was just trying to keep it 0-0 and take their chances, and honestly, maybe even be the favorite if it gets to penalty kicks. So if Spain hadn't scored late, it might have been the weirdest win in the history of the World Cup. Because it would have been the absolute inferior team. Would have found a way to win if they could have stolen it in penalty
20: kicks. The part I can't watch.
21: Spain was the better team.
19: Spain conceded one goal the whole tournament.
20: The flops. Come on. Yeah. Every single time you get just hit just a little bit, all of a sudden it looks like the guy is going to have his leg amputated.
21: Right.
20: And then
21: there were a couple ones that were not acted yesterday.
20: And then
21: a couple of the serious ones.
20: It's just
21: ridiculous. It gets old. Yeah. Like that happens in every sport in terms of exaggerated fouls or quarterbacks that have to exaggerate it to try to get a penalty. Like we get it; it's part of the game. But it's not just falling over. It is the flopping and rolling and grabbing the ankles. And it's
19: you're okay.
21: You're fine.
19: Yeah.
21: Well, but then Max, I don't know, did you watch most of it or all of it?
19: Yeah.
21: How about that dude that with the red car? That guy went literally ass over tin cups.
19: Right. Right?
21: That guy got rocked.
19: Yeah, that was real that time.
21: Real. He went upside down. He almost 360.
20: Yeah.
21: He got hit so hard.
20: It was a good one.
21: And cartwheeled. Yeah. And he was down on the ground for a while. I'm like, that one's legit.
22: And my God, the comments, or just some of the social media comments of people ripping the Argentine player, how do you say
21: Argentinian
22: player, the player that made that tackle that got the red card and how it cost him the game. And the whole time yesterday I was thinking, I was like, somebody's gonna make a mistake that's gonna put their entire family in danger.
21: Ooh.
22: Just how serious they take these sports, and it's crazy. Like
19: there's a guy from Colombia, did you see that story?
22: No,
19: that he didn't go home.
22: Yeah,
19: He didn't go home, and he didn't get on the plane with the team, and they didn't know where he was at because he was getting death threats. And I think it was in the 90s. There was a guy that missed a penalty kick, and they killed him.
22: Oh my goodness gracious!
19: Yeah.
22: A different level of fandom.
19: We don't even understand. Even the craziest fans that you could think of, Eagles fans, Raiders fans, whatever, it's that times 1,000 when it comes to soccer in these countries.
21: Well, Mus, initials is the same thing. If you lose today, you might want to disappear.
20: Someone's going to kill me.
21: I know 394 can suck a butt, but you might have to take a different path home.
20: I know. This is
19: a
20: lot of stressful. Well, thanks.
19: Yeah, Boss. I hope you're around.
21: Yeah, likewise.
20: You sounded like you really meant it, too.
19: I do. No offense, Mus. He would have been assassinated a long time ago.
20: Musy. Good point.
21: None of us here hate you. We're all fond of you.
19: Yeah, I'm fond of you.
21: We're fond of you.
19: Yeah.
20: It almost feels
21: sincere.
19: Genuine, yeah.
20: We're fond.
21: Fond, yeah. Rory's not fond of Bryson, but we're fond of you.
20: I know,
21: Rory's
20: fond is just like, that's like the lightest form of like or love.
22: We have a fond, positive opinion of you for the most part.
20: You're not so bad.
21: Are you fond of golf?
20: I love golf.
21: Are you fond of meat sauce, Paul Lambert?
20: I love Saucy.
21: Are you fond of the Minnesota Vikings?
20: I love the Vikings.
21: Are you fond of your monster of a wife?
20: I love my wife.
22: Wow. Jesus.
21: Sounds like you're fond of her. Front page sports after this. Lots to talk about. And again, Ben Lieber in an hour. Belinda Jensen at like 7:30. Alexis Huss at like 7:30-ish or so. Because at 8:15, quarterfinal number two, Mus, Max, Ben, Alexis, and Belinda square off. And one of you gets a crack at $120,000. It'll go up on Fridays during the tournament when we do the Monday-Friday thing. So today it's still $120K, which is an insane amount of money. Kelsey Cook already advancing to round two with a dominant performance on Friday. But we'll see who moves on today at 8:15. Front page sports is next.
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4: 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U.S. Congresswoman Angie Craig made a stop on the campaign trail in Moorhead yesterday afternoon. She met with local leaders about the cost of living for residents. Leaders from healthcare providers and nonprofit organizations that help those in need attended. Craig is running for the U.S. Senate seat being vacated by the retiring Tina Smith. Craig will face Lieutenant Governor Peggy Flanagan in the August 11th primary. Denny Sanford, the South Dakota businessman who donated nearly $2 billion to Sanford Health, has died at age 90. He was born in St. Paul and went on to found First Premier Bank and Premier Bank Card. He eventually became the richest person in South Dakota with an estimated net worth over $2 billion. T. Denny Sanford was investigated for child sex abuse materials in 2020. No charges were ever filed in that case. The families of two men who discovered through DNA tests they were switched at birth 38 years ago are accusing the Grafton Hospital of robbing them of the lives they were born. The hospital says it has found no evidence that its staff was to blame for the mistake.
21: Saturday night's main event at Madison Square Garden. Karl Anthony Towns choke slammed a couple of dudes in the ring for WWE.
5: It was
21: a couple
5: actually
21: of big choke slams.
5: Yeah, this is a damn good choke slam too. I mean, that's more on the guy that was selling it, but still, it looked pretty sweet actually.
21: But his height makes it's like Andre the Giant. They look so much more dramatic because the fall from where he lifts them to where they go down. It was pretty legit. And how when he leaned against the turnbuckle, almost like I don't know, like he kind of got into it for a second. Props to Kat for selling it.
5: Yeah, he gets the bit, because sometimes celebrities come in there and they just absolutely mess it all up. But Kat, he gets the bit.
21: I mean, if you're going to do it, you got to do it at Madison Square Garden.
5: Yeah, Jalen Brunson was there. Kat was there. That was awesome.
21: Those guys are kings for the rest of their lives.
5: Forever.
21: Oh, yeah. Right?
5: Oh, for sure. Forever.
21: I just can't believe they're ever going to pay for a drink or a meal in New York City ever again.
5: Yeah,
21: if you're Kat or Jalen Brunson. No, they can afford it. But
5: I love Kat. But it doesn't matter what crowd they're, you know, like obviously people like multiple things, but they're in a wrestling crowd and still the arena just absolutely erupted. It doesn't matter if you're even into basketball, those Knicks are immortalized forever.
21: Totally. The Chicago Cubs beat the Twins 10-1. Zebby Matthews got rocked. 3 innings, 9 hits, 10 runs, 8 of them earned. The Twins finally scored in the eighth on a Lewis sack fly. Twins lost 2 out of 3 to the Cubs. They are 49-51 at Cleveland for 4 starting tonight with Joe Ryan on the mound for the Twins. The Twins are 4 games behind Chicago, 3 games behind Cleveland. And they're now 2 back in the wild card because Boston has a wild card spot and they've won 13 straight baseball games.
5: Unbelievable. Oof. And the funny part about Boston and how good the AL East is. They've won 13 games in a row. They're still 6 games back of first place of Tampa, who's in first, and 5.5 back of the Yankees. Right? It's an unbelievable battle they have, and Boston is what a story, man. They were literally dead in the water. They were talking about how every piece they had was going to be available at the trade market. Now, man, if they keep playing like this, they can win that division. But what a story the Red Sox are.
21: You tweeted a gif of a floating dumpster fire.
5: Well, that's when I woke up from my nap and saw that the Twins were down 10-0.
21: Yeah. 20 hours ago, something called Just Baseball tweeted, the Pirates plan to be aggressive at the trade deadline, but only if they can acquire pieces without increasing payroll. And Sauce, you quote tweeted that with, you spelled Minnesota Twins wrong.
5: I did. And that's basically what we heard a few years ago, was like, they're going to add to the team, but they're going to do it by moving pieces. They're going to trade contracts for contracts. And, you know, after losing 2 or 3 from the Cubs and you got Cleveland, I think the trade deadline is 2 weeks from today. It'll be interesting to see the way they go. But I don't think they're going to add huge names or huge contracts to the team.
21: Over a day ago, you tweeted a GIF of a hawk looking through a hole with the caption, "Who can't wait for Chicago Med this fall?"
5: Hawkey! He loves it. He can't wait. He texted me and said, "I'm not watching the golf, but have they previewed the new season of Chicago Med?" I said, "Yes, they have, Hogs." He's excited.
0: Nobody loves the Chicago verse more than Hawk.
5: Oh, or the new show, like In the Line of Fire. He can't wait for that. That's on NBC this
21: fall. Chris is back tomorrow, and every one of us is predicting that he's going to say that he watched The Hawk, the new Netflix Will Ferrell comedy.
6: I have watched
21: it. And he's going to say that it was awesome. Yeah. And we're all dreading it because it's terrible.
6: It's really not good.
21: No, it's there's about
6: love it.
21: There's about one laugh an episode, which is just not enough for a Will Ferrell comedy.
6: Yeah.
21: And the rest of it's so unfunny, you almost can't believe it. Because it's like they try to be serious at times with like the dad-son connection.
6: Yep.
21: You're like, is this a really bad drama? And then you're like, no, they're trying to be funny. It completely missed.
6: And there's so many people that I love on the show.
21: That's why I kept with it. I'm like, yeah. I'm going to give it a shot. Yeah. And then I stopped actively watching it, and then it just kind of passively let it happen. I'm like, this is going nowhere. Oh, man, what a miss. And I obviously love Molly Shannon, love Chris Parnell,
6: yep.
21: Love Will Ferrell.
5: It's 29% on Rotten.
21: That's generous.
6: Yeah. Yeah, I hate watched that.
21: Yep.
6: It was just well said. I'm going to watch the next episode just because I'm here.
21: But will he say tomorrow that he saw it and loved it?
5: I'm going to go out on a limb. I'm going to say he hated it. It's golf. I don't think he cares much about that. I'm going to say he doesn't like it.
21: Will Ferrell, though.
5: Yeah, but...
6: That show made Happy Gilmore 2 even better. You know?
21: Happy Gilmore 2 was a 0 out of 10.
5: Zero. Yeah. Happy Gilmore 2 was not great.
21: It was terrible.
6: Yeah, it was just they just retraced all the bits.
5: When, like... What was the bit you said, Corey, after you watched it? Shooter's a bad guy, and then in like 2 seconds, he's on the right side.
21: It made no sense.
5: Like, what? Yeah, you hate him.
21: It was terrible.
5: You're in a mental hospital because of him, but now you're on his team?
0: The enemy of my enemy is my friend. Right. I thought it was a great theme for that franchise to explore.
5: Yeah, yeah. It was. And there was like excitement about it, but then when you were like...
6: I enjoyed it. I just didn't enjoy The Hawk.
21: I've heard that phrase a lot, right? The enemy of my enemy is my friend. So you're wrong, Sauce. I have a lot of friends.
5: You have no friends. Just John. You just have John.
21: No, but I have a lot of enemies of my enemies.
5: Yeah, good point.
21: And those people apparently are my friends.
5: Yeah, well.
21: I should reach out to my friends.
5: You should. John.
21: No, the enemies of my enemies.
5: Well, I'm not really listening. I'm watching the Hawk trailer. It looks horrible.
21: Man, about once an episode, and most of the episodes are about 30 minutes. Once an episode, you're like, there it is.
6: Yep.
21: There it is. Capture that magic. Do that for 30 minutes. And then they spend the next 29 minutes just not even remotely trying. You're like, what are you doing?
5: Rachel from Rachel's Review wrote, "Will Ferrell's shtick isn't funny in this series. Felt like low-rent Happy Gilmore."
21: That's being generous. Do you know how hard it is for Will Ferrell to not be constantly funny? Like, every outtake he's ever done from every movie he's ever done is gold, right? The guy just improvising nonsense makes me laugh, which is why I'm like, I know this show sucks, but I'm going to find a way to laugh at it. And again, it was about maybe once an episode.
5: It's a story that might have made for an amusing yet forgettable 5-minute Saturday Night Live sketch. It's tedious as a 5-hour series.
21: That's what I can't even believe. If you would have told me they were going to do an hour and a half like Netflix movie, I'd say, well, it's Happy Gilmore, but let's just see what they do. It was 10 episodes.
6: I know.
5: It's 10?
21: 10 episodes, and I believe they're going to run it back, right? Like, my guess is it's more than one season. Who knows? We'll see.
5: And it's, how about this one? Unlike past Ferrell characters, the Hawk isn't unique enough to earn laughs just by being the odd man out. Unless you think the Hawk is a unique nickname for a guy with the last name Hawkins. That's fun.
21: Which, of course, that's what everybody's nickname is if your last name is Hawkins. That's the point of that sentence. And, never got into it. Yep. But I kept trying.
6: Yep.
21: It was on.
6: My Thank goodness my calendar's wide open. That's why I watched all of them. But
0: yeah,
6: oh, it was just so awful, and I hate that I didn't like it. I was not fond of it.
5: Here's to your point, Cor. Of it. 20 years ago, The Hawk would have been a 90-minute theatrical comedy.
21: Yep.
5: Today, it's the latest feature film idea to be overextended to the point of mercilessness. Yeah. Is that mirthlessness? Mercilessness?
21: Spell that again?
5: mirthlessness. Mirthlessness.
21: People thought last week when you did projectory, they thought that was a bit.
5: But isn't it mirthlessness?
6: No.
26: Mirthlessness.
0: Ooh, she's
26: mirthless.
21: You thought that was I can't even merciless? Say it incorrectly.
5: The mirthlessness.
21: Way. You're mirthless.
0: Oh. Thanks, Maxo. Maxo's got my back.
21: Mercilessly, and when the second letter is an I, go, this is going the wrong way.
5: You should take a deep breath.
6: There's a TH in there, and you still went with merciless.
5: I can't read, man.
0: You know what? Could have been some silent letters. English is tricky,
5: yeah,
0: guys.
5: Thank you, okay. Man.
21: You know what? Since you can't read, you know, I have a recommendation for you. You would really like The Hawk on Netflix.
0: Brilliant.
21: It's pretty mindless. You won't mercifully hate it. Front Page Sports is next. No, we just did that. What is it called?
5: What really matters.
21: We'll do What Really Matters after this. And initials 2 hours from now with 120,000 up top, potentially with the St. Paul Federal Credit Union initials jackpot. 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
22: Bregman, deep to left field. Martin, he's back. He looks up. Two-run home run, Alex Bregman.
10: Shota Imanaga pitched seven shutout innings. Nico Horner had a bases-loaded triple. Bregman the homer. 10-1, Cubs defeat the Twins. Next up for the Twins tonight, start a series at Cleveland. Meanwhile, at Newman Outdoor Field.
23: Uh-oh, Jose's done it again. 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Way up, way back, and it is over Albright Boulevard. I've run out of words, Mark.
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0: Oh, thanks, Muss.
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6: Oh, yes.
21: Right?
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21: 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Ready, Sauce?
0: Yeah, man. I got some good stuff that you guys will be interested in.
21: Ryan Fox is a 39-year-old New Zealander. Oh, those are the Kiwis, correct?
0: I think
21: don't we call
0: so.
21: Them the
0: yes,
21: Kiwis?
0: Sir. Yes.
21: So he's a 39-year-old Kiwi.
0: Ooh, Kiwi's great.
21: And
0: I like Kiwi.
21: Shot a 62 on Saturday, but birdied 18 yesterday at the 154th Open Championship to win in walk-off fashion. Sauce, I think you said that was like the fifth birdie on 18 yesterday.
0: Yep.
21: That was just the 27th birdie at 18 all week. That was the fewest of any hole.
6: 18 was tough.
21: At Royal Birkdale. So he did what no one else was doing when he needed it the most. If he had not hit that 11.5-foot putt to win, would have been a playoff against Cam Young, who hadn't played in like 2 hours and 15 minutes.
0: Yeah.
21: So he did the old, like, well, looks like I got a shot at a playoff. Might as well go hit off the tee and hit the driving range for a little bit and loosen up. And then it was all for nothing.
6: Did you see the footage of him when they told him?
21: Walking away.
6: Oh, yeah. He was. Yes.
0: Well, he had an opportunity, man.
6: Yeah.
0: He bogeyed 18.
21: Screwed up 18.
6: Oh, yeah. He found almost every bunker.
21: And we forget because Cam Young, zero career majors. It feels like he won one a handful of months ago when he won the Players, right?
6: Yeah.
0: Yeah, he won the, yeah.
21: Zero major wins. So that would have been his first. So that's a kick in the nuts.
0: Yeah.
21: Right? And same thing with Sam Burns, right? Burns almost won a month ago. Wyndham Clark got him.

0: He imploded yesterday.
1: Yeah. He is so much fun to watch.
2: He's got a little meat sauce to him.
1: Oh, my goodness.
2: MFs everything.
0: I like that guy,
2: yeah, same.
1: Could you imagine being his caddy?
2: Oh.
1: He's just...
2: There was a hole that he missed a... I think it was a birdie putt or a par putt. It was a normal... It wasn't like a double bogey. He misses the putt, taps it in for par or whatever. He walks past his golf bag with his putter and just chucks it up in the air, and it lands down on the bag. Like, pick this up for me. He's a disaster,
1: oh,
2: man.
1: Yeah.
2: He runs hot on the golf course.
1: But that's what's so much fun.
2: Yeah.
1: Even the commentators are like, well, that's not going to play. He's not going to be happy about that one. Let's see what happens.
2: Yeah. It's a little Gilmore-like.
0: What really matters, though, is this.
2: So we were talking about Will Ferrell. So I have SNL facts that you might not know. Who was the first cast member to say live from New York, it's Saturday
0: night? Chevy Chase.
2: You are correct. I didn't know that. Chevy Chase was the first member to deliver that line.
0: And I believe Chevy historically thinks that when, you know, the two or three or four people a week, like, scream it into the camera, he hates that.
2: He hates everything.
0: He does seem to hate everything, but he basically is like, you know, he used to do the... Hi, from New York, it's Saturday night. Like, he kind of did it his way.
1: Right.
0: So when they just scream and lose their mind, it's like, what are we doing? We're just screaming every Saturday. Yeah. But like you said, I think he just has a tendency to say,
2: yeah,
0: I did it the best, you're doing it worse, so I hate it.
1: He's just an old man yelling at clouds.
0: Yeah. He yells at everybody, I think. Do you have more facts, or you want to just do one at a time?
2: We can do one at a time. I don't care.
0: Spain won the World Cup 1-0 over Argentina. The game-winning goal in extra time, 106 in. Argentina was down to 10 men because of a red card. Torres, your game-winning goal for Spain. That is their second World Cup title.
1: Max, I got a question for you.
0: Sure.
1: Why are they just down to 10, like the rest of the whole match?
0: Them's the rules, man.
3: That's the rules, brother.
1: That's the weirdest thing ever.
0: Kick people.
1: Well, yeah, but it'd be like in hockey. All of a sudden, you're like, oh, you got a penalty, and now you can only play with four.
0: Mm-hmm. Well,
1: sure. For the rest of the game.
0: Yeah, it's the rule.
1: That's ridiculous.
3: I mean, I think it makes it so it just keeps the game in order. It's such a severe penalty that you know better. You know? You know that if you take that risk, it could cost your team everything.
2: Yeah, man.
0: Everything.
2: Everything.
0: And then you can't even go home because they might kill you.
2: That's sad.
0: But that's why people should want to be an American soccer player. Is like, if you lose the World Cup for us, you're not going to get killed. Like, we'll forget it by tomorrow.
3: Right.
0: You know what I'm saying? We're moving on.
3: And you could go to the grocery store. You could be a regular person. Yeah. You won't know who the hell you are.
0: Yeah, Christian Pulisic is playing initials today, and no one has mentioned it once because nobody cares, right? He'll be here in an hour.
2: Yeah, it's kind of sad.
0: Yeah. What really matters, though, is this.
2: Oh, my turn. Where was it? The original cast members were paid $750 per episode in 1975.
1: $750.
2: $750 per episode in 1975.
1: And the ratings were not great.
2: Well, what?
1: It took them a while to actually get their footing.
2: There was that, like, documentary or whatever on Peacock about...
1: So good.
2: Wasn't there a season that was going to be the last? Wasn't it, like, the sixth season? There's one that's just brutal.
1: It's like 85, I think.
2: Yeah.
1: Around in there. That was when Lauren was no longer.
3: Yeah, he left.
1: He left.
2: Oh, why did he leave?
1: I think they made him leave, actually.
3: I think he went to do movie. I think he tried his hand at some movie stuff as well.
1: Yeah.
3: Didn't quite work out.
0: Zacho, over the weekend, Chicago and Connor Bedard agreed to a 5-year, $75 million deal. He turned 21 on Friday, so he's rich. Which is great. He just had shoulder surgery. I don't remember hearing about this. I'm sure you did. He's expected to miss the start of the season. Apparently, he got hurt while skating with a group of players in Canada. So he had shoulder surgery, which is tough to say. Number one overall pick in 2023. Obviously, he's off to a great start. 5 years, $75
4: million. Yeah, there was video of it, of his injury and all that. Didn't look good. And now they just saw a picture came out this weekend of him in a sling, but yeah, he's obviously well earned all of that money over his already short. But great, what year three? I think are we already in with Bedard? So he's an electrifying player. One of those guys that really, really sucked when we found out that the Blackhawks were going to be able to get him, and of course, other people

0: claiming riggedness, but I whatever. I mean, it's good for him and bad for all the other Central Division teams that are going to have to deal with him for the near future and distant future.
1: What really matters is this.
2: Kenan Thompson is the longest running cast member in SNL history. Mm-hmm. Who's the second?
1: Daryl Hammond.
2: You are correct. Oh. 14 years. He 95 to 2009.
1: And he is technically still a part of the show, even though it doesn't count in the way that you're mentioning it, because he now does the musical guest, Mumford and Sons. Yeah. He's that guy now.
3: He's the
1: voiceover guy.
3: Don Pardo.
1: Exactly.
2: Good for him, man. That's neat.
3: Keenan's so funny.
2: Yeah.
3: His delivery always cracks me up.
1: Daryl Hammond does get forgotten because he didn't do anything outside of SNL essentially ever, right? He wasn't a TV guy, wasn't a movie guy. Like, I'm not saying he didn't have any jobs, but he'd never had a significant success outside of SNL. But for a while there, you mentioned, what was it, 14 years?
2: Yeah.
1: For a long time, Daryl was the go-to, like, you know, Clinton, Trump. Like, he did so many, and that was way before Trump was Trump, right? That was just like Donald Trump, the businessman impression. But, like, he did so many iconic impressions. That was his role, right? Impressionist. He was the anchor for a long time. Just a solid guy, and then just never did anything else. And that's why he's there.
4: Well, and Kenan's been doing sketch comedy literally his entire life.
1: Because
4: he was basically on the kid version of SNL on all that when me and Zach were growing up.
1: Exactly.
0: You're right.
1: Zach's just singing.
0: Oh. All that theme was music genius.
2: What? Are you all right?
1: How does it go? Sing it again?
0: All that. There's something I can't remember. I was young.
2: Man, no wonder people watched it.
1: Yeah.
0: It was a great show.
3: His Grady Wilson videotapes are the best.
1: That is really good.
3: That's one of my favorite bits.
1: Wonder how long he's going to go. By the way, we didn't talk about it because I think it happened Thursday, but how about Chloe Fineman's leaving? If you watch SNL a lot after 7 seasons.
3: I love her.
1: She made it sound like it was her choice, but you never know. But she said basically like she's not returning. Didn't say she was fired. Just after 7 seasons, she's on to something else.
2: Is our guy
1: back? Fantastic. They've made no announcements except for that Chloe said she's leaving. So I hope our guy Tommy Brennan.
2: Yeah,
1: he's super nice. We had him on the show a handful of weeks ago. What a good dude.
2: Super nice guy.
1: Really funny, too. We'll see. I mean, obviously, it's right around the corner.
0: And he's back in town next month, I believe, at Acme.
1: Yeah, first week of September?
2: Yeah, didn't he say Labor Day weekend?
1: I think it's around Labor Day. We can look that up.
2: Yeah.
1: My turn or yours?
2: I
1: think it's mine. Maxo.
4: Hey.
1: This is a non-update. But on, I think it was Friday, at Fanatics, Anthony Edwards was asked about LeBron and said he has seen LeBron's top three teams. And as he said, we ain't on it.
2: I love the honesty of that.
1: So it doesn't sound like Ant's as optimistic as some people are that it's even possible. He believes that it's not going to happen.
4: Yeah, kind of. If you take his words at face value, it definitely seems like that. But some other people were kind of reading it as him being coy because he did kind of say it with a smile and laugh a little bit. So we don't know if he's fully being truthful or not, but I would imagine that he knows.
3: This is so annoying.
1: Again, yeah, I know. LeBron, he just can't help himself, I know.
3: Come on, dude. Just,
4: it's great. We have nothing else to talk about.
3: Not everybody cares.
1: But don't you guys, here's the thing that I think is the ruse. This is what I think is ridiculous. The whole, like, I've seen the top three list or the top five list. Like, I truly think he already knows where he's going. So there's no list. Right. You know what I'm saying? Like, maybe he considered a handful of teams, but there's no more list. He knows where he's going. He's just trying to decide when he's announcing it or how he's announcing it. Like, do you really think on a daily basis LeBron wakes up and he's like, all right, today I got Cleveland number one.
2: Yeah.
1: Miami number two and Philly three. I'm going to show Ant this list.
3: I listed plus and minuses.
1: Right on Tuesday. You know what? No, Golden State's three today. He's not doing daily power rankings. No chance.
2: Yeah.
0: He should do like some sort of like weekly elimination type thing where like one team's off the list.
1: Like Beast Games.
2: Yeah.
0: Yes.
3: But what impact does he still have, Max?
4: A gigantic one.
3: Yes. Yeah. I mean, of course you're going to sell tickets.
4: Yeah. No, he can still play. He can still play. He can't be the number one option, But he, I mean, he was when the Lakers beat the Houston Rockets in that first round series last just a couple months ago. He was the driving force of the Lakers winning that series. And somewhere like here, I think there really is no question on where the best basketball fit is for him. Obviously, I'm biased, but I think the Timberwolves would be the best basketball fit for him. But he's obviously considering other things. He would be perfect in this Timberwolves starting lineup at the four.
1: All right, stay with me for a second. This is the most narcissistic, ego-driven thing I've ever thought of. And I don't mean for me, I mean for LeBron. Mm. But just for the, if you're going to go pure spectacle, what if you do like a public art installation, like you go full Banksy on it, and you pick a city, but not a major U.S. city like Cleveland or Miami or Philly or Minnesota or whatever, like just a non NBA town, and you find a giant building that you can project like five major images on, and you have some kind of an announcement like, you might want to watch this building at this time on this day, and those at that specific moment five teams get flashed up on a giant public space, and you're like, those are the five, and they just stay there 24 hours a day. And then without announcing, just like when the Pope gets announced and there's white smoke that comes out of the Vatican, sure. Like 7:30 for no random reason, Cleveland just disappears and you're down to four. Jeez. And it's like Hunger Games. And you just get a crowd that just forms. Social media's monitoring the wall of LeBron teams. And then it's truly a list. It's, are we still on the wall? If you wake up in the morning, you find out your team is not on the wall anymore and you're officially out, heartbreak. You know, it's the artistic equivalent of the hats when a person announces their college selection. But we just do it in public, and LeBron just doesn't have to post anything, doesn't have to do interviews. Teams just slowly fade off the wall.
2: Yeah, man.
3: This really sounds like something that he would do.
2: Yeah,
1: sure.
3: You know
1: why? I should be in his inner circle. I should be Rich Paul. You should be Rich Paul.
2: Thank you, man.
1: Rich Paul.
2: Thanks, appreciate that.
1: Can I start calling you Rich Paul?
2: You call me whatever you want, man.
1: I do off the air.
2: Yes, you do.
1: More of What Really Matters after this. This is the Power Trip Morning Show on the Fin.

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1: SEC Media Days begin today, and there's pressure on the conference. They've run college football for years, but the Big Ten has won the last three national championships, and there's become a bit of a cold war between the SEC and the Big Ten with playoff expansion. I'm expecting Greg Sankey to address the SEC's position on that later today. I'm Devin Day.
2: When you first saw her, she was out walking her dog. You didn't notice her at first. But when you finally did, it was too late. Because at that moment, you were speeding. She was out walking her dog and only had a second to let go of the leash. Your foot was on the gas and her life was on the line. Speeding catches up with you. Paid for by NHTSA.
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6: Your 740 The Fan regional weather for today. Windy with hazy sunshine. Looking for highs near 90 today. 60 the overnight low tonight. For tomorrow, mostly sunny, breezy, not quite as warm. Tomorrow's high of 80. 55 the low tomorrow night. Then hump day Wednesday, mostly sunny. Back up to a high around 85. Thursday, sunshine, a few clouds, and a thunderstorm in spots maybe Thursday afternoon. Thursday's high of 90. That's your 740 The Fan regional weather.
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19: 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Boston has now won 13 straight after beating the Rays 6-1. It's the second longest winning streak in Red Sox franchise history. NFL teams are getting back to work. Rookies for most teams will be reporting to training camp this week. Spain scored less than a minute into the second extra period and then closed out Argentina 1-0 to win the World Cup, Spain's second World Cup title. I'm Matt McCoy.
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0: Prank calls, going to the PGA, the 3M Open next week, and him knowing every single golfer, actually. He knows all of them.
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3: Facehole.
0: I don't like going on.
1: Facehole discussion.
0: A lot of facehole talk.
1: Yeah. It's a different chat you're on.
2: You need help.
4: We might have went live on the wrong website.
2: Yeah, it happens. Yeah, you're logged into Hawk's computer.
4: And chat roulette.
2: Yeah.
4: There's a lot of horny singles around here, it said.
0: Is chat roulette still a thing?
4: I hope not, for the kids' sake.
2: Can I ask a inappropriate question about chat roulette?
1: Can't wait.
2: Wasn't it just dong?
4: It was 99% dong.
2: Just wiener.
4: And then if you saw ladies, they were more than likely not real.
2: Oh.
0: I have to go through a warning here.
2: Oh, no, you're going to see dong.
4: It was all dong.
2: Pros.
3: I've never even heard of chat.
2: What?
1: Well played, Mus. We almost believe you.
3: Honestly, I'm like, what are you talking about?
4: I've seen you on there, Mus.
3: You've seen my dong?
4: Yeah. Oh, wow. Yeah. I could pick it out of a lineup.
2: Let me see that dong.
4: I know that dong anywhere.
0: Yeah, it got greasy. I mean, the whole point, I guess, of it was to get greasy.
2: It was always just guys with their wieners out.
0: Like, there was, like, that whole innocent idea of, like, oh, we're going to meet random people around the world and learn about their culture and stuff. No, that was
4: definitely not why me and my boys were out there.
2: No, you were there to see wiener.
0: There was, like, one gal every 15 clicks, and those poor women. Oh. Those poor gals.
4: And a lot of them were just like pre-recorded. They were not actually on there. Yeah, no. Struck out.
0: And don't do that. Don't do that. Don't do chat roulette.
1: What if you love roulette but don't like talking?
0: Yeah.
1: I just want to play roulette. I don't want to talk to people. I mean, non-chat roulette?
0: You found it.
4: Pull your dong out.
2: Yeah. Pull that schlong out.
0: Yeah.
1: At a roulette table?
2: Yeah,
4: why not? Yeah.
1: Let Dov feel that felt.
0: Oh, man.
1: Let's do more of what really matters. Scores and stats around the world of sports and sauce will change your life with something else. Tonight, the Lynx are at Seattle at 9 o'clock. The Lynx are big favorites on DraftKings. 10.5-point favorites because the Lynx are 20-6. That is the best record in the WNBA. They're on a 5-game win streak. I believe Seattle is 6-21.
3: Is he back yet?
0: Not yet.
3: Oh, okay. Jeez.
1: But the what really matters is this.
2: Does Corey know the first sketch name that ever aired on SNL?
4: Yes. 100% he knows this.
3: The first sketch name. I'm going to say no.
4: Especially with all the SNL history stuff over the last year and some change, he definitely knows this.
0: I don't think so.
2: Court?
1: I didn't see that movie Saturday Night. I haven't seen any of the Saturday Night Live documentaries.
3: You got to see them.
4: You
3: would love it, Cor.
1: Obviously, I know my guy George Carlin was the first ever host.
0: Yep.
1: First ever sketch. Is it iconic enough to guess, or would I have to know it?
2: No idea. I think you'd have to know it.
1: Can you give me a hint without giving it away or not?
2: It's a superhero name.
3: Landshark.
2: No, that's not a superhero movie.
1: No, I don't know.
2: The Wolverine.
1: Nope, would have never got that.
2: Wow. Did not know John that Belushi takes English lessons.
1: Hmm.
4: It's actually, the bit is funnier in the Saturday Night movie than it is in real life.
2: Oh, really?
4: Yeah. That movie is, I cannot believe it. Fantastic. You love SNL, and it has the frenetic kind of pacing of The Bear. It's The Bear if it was a TV show, basically.
1: In terms of time crunch, time.
4: Like you're very stretched, stressed watching it.
0: Or stretched.
4: Stretched, wow. Yeah, it depends on how you're watching it.
3: And it was cast Netflix so and well, show. Too.
4: Yeah.
3: I mean, the guy who plays Chevy Chase is just fantastic.
1: Speaking of movies I haven't seen, did anybody here see The Odyssey this weekend?
4: I did.
1: And?
4: It was phenomenal. It's a 10 out of 10 movie. Christopher Nolan has done it again, and he couldn't have made it feel more grand and in the truest sense of the word, epic. It was absolutely phenomenal.
1: Where does it rank on your Nolan list?
4: It would be, I think it's top five. I think it's top five Nolan. I mean, it's hard. Obviously, all the Batman movies clog up some space in the top five for Christopher Nolan. Oppenheimer's up there as well. But I would say it's just as good as any of those movies. It's a 10 out of 10.
1: All right, so I asked Mr. Z this the other day, and he was optimistic, but hard to say. We're still a long ways out from the Academy Awards because it's next, February or March or whatever
2: it
1: is?
2: I think so, yeah.
1: Was there an individual performance where you're like, so-and-so's got to be nominated? That was unbelievable. Like, was Matt Damon that good?
4: Yeah, he undoubtedly right now is the leader in the clubhouse for me for best actor. Anne Hathaway is going to be up there for best actress or supporting actress. I don't know because of some of the screen, what constitutes supporting actress or lead actress or whatnot, because a lot of people don't have a lot of screen time on there. Mm-hmm. But Matt Damon is by far the leader in the clubhouse. I've seen a bajillion movies this year, and I'm still very murky on what he even is going to be nominated for the awards, but The Odyssey is going to probably break records and be nominated for every cinematography, directing, writing.
1: He's the best. Nolan's the best.
4: Matt Damon, specifically one specific scene, he probably sealed the deal.
1: So help me out, because you have a daughter almost the same age as my daughter, and I asked Mr. Z this on Friday. Outside of the length of the movie, because it's almost 3 hours, and he thought maybe a 12-year-old would get boredish just because it's a long movie, and he said it starts slowly. Is it inappropriate in any way for a 12-year-old in terms of violence or sex or gratuitous garbage?
4: No, there's
1: just long and maybe not their stuff or what?
4: Yeah, it's long, and the ramp up, it lasts for maybe like the first 30, 40 minutes of the movie, but then it essentially never stops from there. I think it would, if your daughter's into that kind of stuff, I think that she would dig it. It's that good of a movie. And it's such a spectacle in the theater that you can't help but be absorbed by it.
1: Did you see it in IMAX?
4: I saw it in 70mm, which is like the second best thing, I guess, you can see it in. But I saw it at 8:30 in the morning on Saturday.
1: Damn, dude. Jeez.
4: And there was not a single seat open in the theater. It was absolutely good luck if you're trying to see it in IMAX. Because I looked even today on a Monday in the middle of the day, nothing.
2: Really?
4: There's nothing. Maybe one individual seat here and there. And then obviously, if you want to, stare into the eyes of the sun and you want to watch it from the very front row, go for it.
2: Yeah, but don't do that, especially if you're stoned.
4: You're going to be in the Odyssey at that point.
1: If there's one seat halfway up, though, just a solo seat, none of my enemies are available to hang out today anyway, so I could just go solo.
2: Solo?
4: Solo.
1: You know what I mean?
4: I think you'd dig it.
3: 3 hours,
2: go
3: right?
2: Wednesday.
1: What do I care?
4: And it's such a fun.
1: I love Christopher Nolan.
3: I have to watch those at home, because I'm going to need to go take a pee.
1: You can't watch this one at home.
3: No, 3 hours? I can't hold for 3 hours?
1: Why can't you pee right before the movie starts?
3: Off,
1: you can't.
3: It still won't help.
1: 3 hours?
3: Yeah, no, I'm going to have to.
5: Can I come over and watch?
1: Can Rosie come over and watch you pee?
3: Sure. Gross.
4: You got it. No, you
2: have
4: it.
2: I like it.
4: Yeah. I think you love it, Saucy. You love Christopher Nolan, right?
2: Most of them.
4: Yeah. And it's just...
1: He hates Inception.
2: Terrible.
4: I mean, there's a reason this story has been around for thousands of years, It's been gripping people for thousands of years now. So I think almost anybody would dig it.
2: Kelly and I are going to go see a movie on Wednesday. And this might be it. I don't know if she wants to see it, but 11 a.m. on Wednesday.
1: You're going
2: to
1: take her against her will?
2: Oh, man. We'll probably go see it. Got to see it in the IMAX. There's a lot of seats available at this theater that I won't mention.
4: See it on the biggest screen possible with the loudest speakers possible.
2: Popcorn, DC.
5: I want a happy ending.
2: Jeez, Norto.
4: Norto. I don't think that's a feature of movie theaters.
2: Why are you here so early?
1: Is it my turn or your turn?
2: I think it's my turn.
1: What really matters is this.
2: Another question for you guys, for Corey. Does Corey know who the first female host was?
6: Oh, yeah, I think so. I bet he does.
3: Yeah, I think he can. I think he's
4: going to say.
3: Oh, yeah, I think he will.
4: I'm going to say no.
0: Court?
1: You're giving me way too much credit for 1975 SNL history. If you started asking me trivia from like 90 or 95 on, I would probably crush, but you're going all the way back. I would guess like Candace Bergen or something?
0: My God, wow. Yes.
1: Okay, because she's hosted a bunch of times, yes. And I know she was old school. That was lucky then. That was a lucky guess.
0: Yeah.
1: Was she really first?
0: Yes. First female.
1: First female.
0: Host was in the show's fourth episode.
1: Dumb Candace Bergen question.
3: Murphy Brown, great show.
1: But what was she before that? Because outside of an absolute smoke show.
3: Yeah.
1: Because that show was on when I was younger, right?
0: God, Murphy Brown. Love that show.
1: I don't know anything she was in before that, and I don't know anything she was done that she did after Murphy Brown. That's the only thing I know her from.
3: Yeah, that's a good.
4: She was in Boston Legal.
1: Yep, never watched that.
4: Show. Way later on,
1: never watched
4: that. The Gandhi movie.
7: Tarzan?
0: No, Gandhi.
4: No, it's not even the same.
1: Not even continent. Close,
0: don't get canceled, bro.
1: Bro.
0: Do you like Tarzan movies, Rose?
4: Hold on. I'm not good at this.
7: Love watching Tarzan movies.
1: Okay, she wasn't in it.
0: No, she wasn't in it. Relax. Didn't he once say I watched a racy Tarzan movie? Yes,
4: racy Tarzan
7: movie. I was watching a racy Tarzan movie.
3: Yep.
4: Why did he say
0: what is that?
1: Tarzan doesn't have a lot of clothing on. So already, even if nothing racy happens the rest of the movie.
3: Yeah. And Jane
1: he's
3: didn't have
1: gambling,
3: a lot,
1: right?
3: Either.
1: Every time he swings, it might swing.
0: Is Tarzan big on the forum, Zach?
4: I guess I haven't seen it, but I'm sure it is. I mean, I think they did that live action one not too long ago too.
1: So Zach, they're casting a new Tarzan movie, and you get to be the casting director. And JJ McCarthy has to play football, so he's not available to be Tarzan. Go on.
0: How will that cool you off?
4: I would say, what's his name?
7: Damian Woody.
0: God, Hawk loves Damian, female Damian Woody. He also said he would do a female Earthquake the Wrestler off the air.
4: He 100% yes. said that. Yep. Without hesitation, yep. really. Yes. He didn't even stop to ponder.
0: Yep.
4: Damian Woody might be the right answer. I don't know. That's a good question.
0: Who's the guy you think is ugly that everybody thinks is attractive?
1: Patrick Swayze.
4: Jacob Elordi.
0: Yeah.
4: Jacob Elordi might be...
3: Gosling.
1: I think they have to be tall, right? Like, Gosling's too short to be a good Tarzan.
0: What about too short?
4: What about 2 Chainz?
0: Yeah, what about 2 Chainz?
3: Yeah, yeah!
1: Somebody had to do it. Hawk's not here.
0: What about Fetty Wap?
4: Oh, Fetty Wap would be great.
0: Yeah, Fetty Wales.
4: Can't be swinging from the vines with one eye, though.
0: No, he can't see.
1: Yeah. Wait, who only has one eye? Fetty Wap?
4: Fetty Wap, yeah.
1: Oh, really? Aemon Targaryen,
4: I'm almost caught up, Cor. I have one more episode to go.
1: Last night's episode?
4: Yeah.
0: Channing Tatum.
4: That'd be fun.
0: Take a deep breath. Do you remember
3: Magic
0: this
3: Tarzan?
0: Is years and years ago when Hawk texted me and was like, hey, a bunch of us are going to Magic Mike. Do you want to go? And I was early enough in the show where I'm like, this is a bit.
1: It's
0: They're
1: going
0: to see if I show up to Magic Mike. He rented out a theater and watched
1: it. Oh, yeah, he watched it.
0: He went with like
3: he rented
0: 15
3: out?
0: People. Yeah. Jeez. I think it was maybe the like Lay Music Room bit. But yeah, they rented out a theater with and him and like 15 people went and saw it.
7: And you tickled a little bit.
0: Rosie.
1: Probably.
0: Gross.
1: We'll do the news in a second. Sauce to do sports in a little bit. Ben Lieber should be here shortly. Belinda Jensen, Alexis Huss. Muss is already here. Max is already here because they're playing initials at 8:15. Quarterfinal number 2 of the 2026 initials invitational. And a listener gets a crack at $120,000 with the St. Paul Federal Credit Union. Initials jackpot at 8:15. 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
17: From the KFGO News Center, I'm Joe Lear. A motorcyclist was seriously hurt in a crash in rural Pembina County Saturday afternoon. The North Dakota Highway Patrol says a 36-year-old man was riding with a group when he braked, swerved, and lost control. The motorcycle crossed the center line and struck the side of a pickup. The driver and his passenger, a 27-year-old woman, were thrown from the motorcycle. Neither were wearing a helmet. Both were brought to the Grafton Hospital. The driver was later brought to the hospital in Grand Forks. Minnesota wheat farmers continue to face economic challenges as low crop prices and high production costs squeeze profits. Minnesota Senate Ag Commission Chair Eric Putnam recently visited a wheat farm in the Red River Valley. He says many growers are questioning whether to stay in the wheat business. Putnam says tariffs, weak wheat prices, and rising input costs are making it difficult to turn a profit. No one was hurt when a seaplane capsized on a Crow Wing County lake Sunday morning. It happened on Pelican Lake north of Brainerd. The sheriff's office is investigating what caused it to tip. Witnesses say it tried to land on the water with its wheels down.
18: Heading to the water, and, you know, there's been some recent tragedies as you've all covered on the news and talked about probably, but I don't want to talk about too much of the negative side of it and, you know, keep people from going to the water. I want to talk positively. You know, there's so many things out there that you can do to prevent drowning, you know, starting with lessons, starting with basic water safety. But one of the main things is supervision. And I think that, you know, we go to the pool or we go to the beach, we expect that the lifeguard's going to just take care of our kids. And the lifeguard should be the last line of defense. It should be parents and caregivers and, you know, grandparents, nannies and whatnot need to have active supervision. Put the phone away. Just watch your kids. Make sure, you know, never go swimming alone. Always make sure you got a buddy, that kind of stuff. We want people to enjoy it. I mean, I spend a lot of time at the pool. My kids all grew up swimming. We got three lifeguards in the family. You know, it's just part of our DNA. And every time we read about somebody who, you know, as a boating accident and wasn't wearing a life jacket, it freaks us out because it's very preventable. So we got July 25th. This is new for me. It's the World Drowning Prevention Day. This is across the country. And a lot of big cities are doing, they're going to light the landmarks blue. So here in Minneapolis, I think the I-35 bridge, the Capella Tower, and U.S. Bank are all going to light the blue, and it's just a way of recognizing, you know, drowning prevention, but also just putting it, you know, right in the front of your head so that you're thinking about it whenever you go to the lake and whatnot. So that's one thing that's coming up.
2: You're 100% correct, Scott. I never thought of it that the lifeguard is the last line of defense. Like, you have all these, especially like now that Louis is out and about at pools, like, he, you know, he fell in, like, it's a foot and a half foot pool, but like my wife casually got in, picked him up, and stood him back up. But like the lifeguard being the last line of hope is a big thing I never thought of.
18: Yeah, and I was so happy to see you in the pool with Louie. Not necessarily you in the pool. But
1: amen.
18: Yeah, that was a little shocking.
2: He gets to the deep end quicker than I do.
18: But it was good to see you getting some basic water safety lessons for Louie. The most important thing is to be able to teach your toddler just to flip over.
2: Yep.
18: And if possible, just to float long enough so that somebody can get there. The stories, the sheer volume of stories of kids that have walked out the sliding glass door in the backyard and just plopped into the pool and no one even knows. And it's very quiet when it happens. There's none of the Hollywood, you know, screaming and yelling.
19: You know, I know a lot of this is focused on the kiddos in our lives, but this is actually a big deal for adults. Are you surprised by the number of adults that don't just have basic water safety techniques and have never learned how to swim?
18: I was shocked when I first got into this. Obviously, this is not something that my wife and I ever chose we were going to do. Our daughter was hurt in a pool, a drain issue. It wasn't a drowning. But we figured out that this space, that's the leading cause of death, accidental death for kids under the age of 14. But the sheer number of adults that don't know how to swim was shocking to me. A lot of it is cultural. And we discovered very early on when we were working with the YMCA and other organizations to put swimming lessons together, provide swimming lessons. And we're well over 50,000 swimming lessons that we've provided with our partners. The one thing that we found was that their parents had never learned how to swim. And maybe they were immigrant parents. Maybe they were just in their communities. You know, I remember a director at the YMCA when kids were picking swimsuits out of a laundry basket. I said, well, why are they doing that? Where's their swimsuit? These kids don't have swimsuits. If their parents have 10 bucks, they're not buying a swimsuit. They're buying food. They're buying whatever else. So I looked then at the parents, and the parents were the same way, and their grandparents never learned how to swim. So it's been something that was very eye-opening to me. I will tell you, in one of our life jacket giveaways, we had given away, we had fit some kids, the youngest kids in a family, an immigrant family from India, I believe. And we fit the kids with life jackets, and then one of the older siblings said, you know, can I get one? And then dad said, you know, can I get one? Before we knew it, we had put 12 people, including grandma and grandpa, into life jackets. And we got a picture from them later that summer. It was the first time they had gone to a cabin and everybody got to enjoy the lake because no one knew how to swim. And unfortunately, there's stories of one family member going in after the other and, you know, drowning. I can't remember that. I may have this wrong, but it was like the Mississippi Five or something, where five members of a family kept going in to try and rescue somebody. And before you knew it, there were five people at the bottom of the lake.
19: Wow.
18: So, you know, and again, I may have the details of that wrong, but that gives you an example. So, yes. And there are programs out there. There are organizations that teach people how to swim, adults too. And you don't have to become an Olympic swimmer. You have to become, you know, be able to right yourself. But also, when you're on a boat, put a life jacket on. You know, It doesn't matter if you're an Olympic swimmer at that point. If you get into an accident, most recently that one on Lake Pepin, there were people there who knew how to swim. Unfortunately, they got into an accident. They hit their head, whatnot. They go under. They don't come back up. Mm. So it's been an interesting learning curve for us, and we're just promoting it. We now have a new thing called a jacket loaner station. We've built these loaner stations. They're amazing. They're almost like miniature sheds that go into these, that will go into these parks, and we're going to give away life jackets. We're just going to put them there, and we're going to say, if you're here at the beach and you're here at the lake, take a life jacket if you don't have one. You know, wear it and then bring it back.
1: It's kind of like those mini libraries that people put up. You just take a book, leave a book, that whole bit.
18: That's exactly what the initial thought was. Mm-hmm. And we didn't invent this. Somebody else has done this. This is something that's happened around the country, and that's something in this space, this water safety space. Is if somebody comes up with a good idea, we're like, take it, run with it. Just make it your own. And so, yeah, we've got five of them ready to go. We've run into a little bureaucratic issue with some of the parks and whatnot. So we're working on getting those things installed, but they're ready to go. And I would say anybody out there who is, you know, a county, state park, beaches, whatnot, you want a life jacket loaner station, reach out to us at abbysoap.org and we'll see if we can, you know, we'll bring it to you. And then all you got to do is install it. Awesome. And mount it. It's great. You know, we're really excited about it. I got one last thing I want to talk about. There's another friend of ours who is lost his son, Jasper, and he is doing something called the Wave Maker Tour. And he is going to 30 ballparks, major league ballparks, in 30 days. And he wants to raise $667,000 for his charity. And that's the number of days that his son was alive. So he wants to raise money, and he's touring the country, going to ballparks. I just got to look at his itinerary. If he misses one flight, if there's a weather delay, he could be in trouble. But he's going to be here in Minneapolis at the Twins game on Friday. He's actually staying with us. And he's hitting every single ballpark. I just watched a video this morning. He was in Oakland. Then he's going to Denver, I think, tomorrow. I mean, he's literally crossing the country. It's pretty exciting. So if you're down at the Twin Stadium on Friday, give the guy a cheer, make a donation to his charity, and let's continue to promote water safety here in July and keep kids and adults safe.
1: Scott, you're the best, man.
19: Yeah.
18: I appreciate it.
3: Again, if anybody wants to reach out to you, where do they actually?
18: www.abbyshope.org, abbyshope.org. And we would be happy to talk to you and share information. If you want a loaner station, we can certainly do that as well. We can talk about that. We're excited. It's a busy summer. My wife is,
3: Ben, she's a saint.
18: Yeah. For a number of reasons.
3: We've hung out. I understand. Yeah,
18: she's an amazing woman. She's really taking this thing on, and she's, you know, never had to work with the government really on stuff, and it's just this permitting, and I mean, it's so much. You think it would just be easy, like, here it is. All you got to do is mount it to the ground, and it's just, it's tough, and dealing with all the rules and regulations, it's, but it's exciting at the same time.
19: Yeah, it was surprising when you said that with this, the life jacket loaner station, that you would run into bureaucratic issues. I'm like, why?
18: Right.
19: You know, we're trying to do something really good, and it's easy, and you guys don't have to do anything other than just say, like, yes, put the station here.
18: Put it right there.
19: Yeah, put it right there. Tell us where to dig the post.
18: Yeah, exactly. I mean, they're done. They're painted. And they weigh like 1,200 pounds. I mean, these things are literally designed to, like, withstand a tornado, and we've had a couple of really good builders around town that have helped us out with it. It's pretty exciting. I'm excited to see the first one go in. I'm not exactly sure how we're going to move it from his shop to... We haven't worked out the details on the truck yet.
1: Ben and Greenway can lift
3: just
1: it.
3: Just open up the hatch, throw it in the back.
18: We'll put it back in the Honda.
1: All right, so abbyshope.org for all information.
18: Yeah.
1: Scott's the best.
18: Hey, Scott, thank you. I'm also... One last thing. Mm-hmm. I noticed I didn't get invited to the invitational here.
1: Could have won your way in.
18: Well, that's fair. That's fair. But I know now I know why, because these guys, they'd be scared. I mean, you can see the fear in their eyes. I walked in, he's like, uh-oh, is he playing?
3: God.
4: I don't think it's fear in Musk's eyes. I don't
19: know. You want me to break your glasses like I broke Musk's? <glasses? laughs>
1: All right, Zach, let's do the news because it's sponsored. There's things going on, and then we can do sports when we get back with Saucy.
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2: Good morning. Thank you, St. Paul Saints. I'm Zach Halverson in for Chris Hockey. Here is the news, our top story of the day. Costco has added a new item to its food court menu. Here's some tasty details from Mark Mayfield.
21: The retail giant now offers chicken strips along with its other popular food court items. According to Costco, a single order includes 5 large chicken breast strips and a container of dipping sauce for $6.99. The item was tested in stores earlier this year and is now being served at Costco warehouses nationally. I'm Mark Mayfield.
1: I was going to say, I've seen him in there for months, so I was confused for a second.
2: Really?
1: So maybe we were one of the test markets or something, because they've been in there for a while.
2: What does that say about us, that we are a chicken tender, testable crowd? Have you had them?
1: I have not, no.
2: They're not good.
3: Wow, what?
2: Jeez.
3: How can they be bad?
2: I mean,
1: how can they be bad? Pains.
2: They're not horrible, but I will say the sauce is terrible that comes with it. Like, if I could get, you know, like my choice of sauce, like ranch or something, it'd be different. But I had it once, and I don't need to go back.
1: Yeah, I mean, I'm Team Costco. I love Costco.
2: Yeah,
1: but,
2: Costco whales.
1: You just go to Raising Cane's. What are we doing here?
3: It's not good.
2: But it's also, it's
3: chicken strips.
2: I know, but it's $6.99 too. Like, you go to the food court for good deals. Like, pizza's like $1. A hot dog's $1. The chicken tenders, I know there's 5 of them. That's great, but they're clearly oven baked. And
3: I'm sorry, Emeril.
2: I like crappy food. I really do. I like.
3: What do you want, Gavin to make them?
2: Oh yeah.
19: So are they just not crispy enough?
2: They taste like freezer burn and oven burn. Freezer burn and oven burn. They're not great.
3: Oh, gross.
2: Maybe they've gotten better. Maybe
3: I
2: got a bad batch.
3: The pizza's good.
2: The pizza's great for $1.
3: Yeah.
2: And by the way, I would say this: if these were $2.99. I could see myself
3: going
2: back.
3: You could stomach it more? What the hell?
2: But it's $7.
3: Yeah, I'm shocked by that pricing.
2: Yeah.
3: Yeah, I do get that. I'm shocked it isn't, to your point, Zacho, like $1.99.
2: Right.
3: That, you can get a slice of two slices of pizza and a soda for like $4.50.
2: And a Diet Coke, man. That's so good. And by the way, I still want to say thank you for switching Costco. Best decision you ever made.
3: You're backtracking.
18: Right. I'm feels still like loyal. The sales department can cut Costco off the call list.
2: Yeah. No, I know. Advertisers. I love Costco for the most part.
3: Yeah.
2: I like
3: working
2: wholesale.
3: On a budget? What is going on?
1: This show is extremely pro Costco.
2: I love Costco.
1: 100%. Love Costco.
2: I want them to do better when it comes to chicken tenders. I don't think that's. But
1: so
2: they're
1: on the fence.
2: Coke, and they
1: sounds
2: got
1: like
2: pizza.
1: You're on the fence.
2: And they got those giant cookies. Those are good.
1: Yeah, but they got rid of the churros, and that was a big mistake.
2: Yuck.
3: I mean,
2: I love Costco, but it's not Spoon and Stable.
18: I know. I don't like. I wouldn't even like some much of Spoon and Stable.
1: Whoa. I'll say that to Gavin's
19: easy,
1: face.
19: Easy there, Zach.
1: So when Gavin shows up to play initials, Power Trip bets and Power Trip quotes are going to riot, and you're going to say to his face, "I don't care for Spoon and Stable."
18: Yeah, I'm not his target audience. In fact, I'm like his worst case scenario.
2: Oh, Sundays 11 to 1.
18: And I go to that place, I'm going to be asking for everything. You've been there.
1: I've not been to
18: Spoon. Not to there, but you've been to that kind of a restaurant. And I actually didn't go to multiple restaurants this year already that I was invited to on trips because I was too afraid of what I could order.
1: Well, you were too busy eating chicken strips at Costco. Yeah.
3: There's always a kids menu.
18: Yeah, I eat steak.
2: Yeah, just get a steak. Then.
18: Yeah, but then they throw random stuff on it. The sides have all sorts of different.
3: You know, you can order it without that stuff. Right?
18: I know, but then I feel.
2: No, it's your. Here's what I've learned. It's your experience. You're paying for it. You can ask whatever you want and don't want on it. Just don't send it back.
1: Yeah, haven't you seen The Bear? You can ask for whatever you want. And by the way, if you're like, if you're not watching KFAN.com/watch right now, getting ready for the Initials Invitational in an hour, if you're like, man, that guy really has a hot take on Costco chicken strips, and he seems very passionate about high-priced stuff at, like, Spoon and Stable. Who is this guy? What kind of guy is this? Zach, what kind of hat are you wearing currently?
18: Diet Coke,
1: He's
18: baby.
1: Wearing a I Diet Coke hat.
18: It's my favorite hat. I love
3: he
18: it.
3: Loves Did Diet you drink Coke. So much that they just gave you a hat?
18: No, but they should have. If I had a rewards club for Diet Coke, which they used to have back in the day.
2: Like Camel Cash?
18: Yeah, Camel Cash.
1: By the way, cigs. What? This is, I just looked around the room. This is such a good, like, personification of each one of us. Sauce is wearing a San Diego Padres hat. You like sports, right?
2: Me? Yeah, I love sports.
1: Zach's wearing a Diet Coke hat. You love Diet Coke. Ben, you have, like, an American flag, right? You like the United States of America. Yeah. Must you have a Creeks Bend hat? You like golfing?
3: A little bit.
1: Scott, I assume that's an Abby's Hope. At least matches the purple on Abby's Hope hat.
18: It's not. It's a Live Lucky hat.
1: It just looks like it
18: I
1: matches.
18: Like to gamble.
1: Okay, there you go.
2: You're in the right place.
1: But it matches the purple from Abby's Hope.
18: It does,
1: so
18: yeah.
1: it's color schemed.
18: Yep.
1: And my hat is nothing.
18: Yeah. Because you know it's a mystery.
1: I love nothingness.
19: This might be the first time that everybody in front of a mic is wearing a hat.
2: Yeah, good
1: Maybe.
2: Point.
19: Except for Maxo.
2: Yeah, where'd Maxo?
18: You didn't hear?
1: He's prepping for initials, man.
19: Maxo can't wear a hat.
1: He's doing
3: I was going to say, what hat would he be able to wear?
19: He's got a pick.
1: He's got a pick.
19: Yeah, he's got a pick.
18: Hey, Rosie, what do Scott and Corey's hats have in common?
2: They're both black.
3: Jeez, Rosie.
1: Not wrong.
2: Yeah, it's not wrong. True. Yeah.
3: God, Rosie.
19: Facts.
18: I have also taken a lot of heat about the size of competing with Sauce on
1: head size.
18: I actually have a bigger
2: head. He has a bigger head than I do.
3: You do?
2: Yeah,
3: I do.
2: Can't. I've worn hats playing golf with him, and he can't put it on. Yeah.
18: 8 1/4.
2: Yeah.
3: Oh.
18: Yeah.
2: Mine's not that big yet.
1: Well,
2: yeah.
1: Scott, I don't know if you've ever been here and had this button hit on you, but say your head size again.
18: 8 1/4.
3: That's a huge bitch.
18: Jeez. Thank you.
1: How big is it?
18: 8 1/4.
3: It's weird that you wear it better than Sauce wears his.
18: Well, so this is the only brand of hat that'll fit, and I have a hat stretcher at home. I'm not even going to.
3: A stretcher? What is that? Come on.
18: Do you know, like a shoe stretcher? You know, the cedar shoe tree? They make one in the shape of a hat, and it stretches it out.
3: Oh, I'm come on.
18: If I were to put this hat on you, it would come down to your nose. I swear to God it would. Yeah.
19: Yeah, you do wear it well. You don't look like you have a giant melon.
18: Well,
1: agreed.
18: I'm proportional all the
19: way.
18: Yeah,
19: there you go. Yeah, because your broad shoulders.
1: All right, Belinda Jensen soon, Alexis Huss soon. Everybody else is already in the building for initials quarterfinal number 2. Ben Lieber, Michael J. Musselman, and Max are all here. Zach is here. Sauce will walk us through sports after this. Scott Taylor, thanks for your time, buddy. Power Trip Morning Show after this on The Fan.
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5: Uh-oh, Jose's done it again. He's done it again. Way up, way back, and it is over Albright Boulevard. I've run out of words. Barnes, track it down. He has six home runs this weekend. Jose Sermo.
4: His six home runs and 15 RBI over the weekend. Hit one on Friday, three on Saturday, two yesterday. However, yesterday, the Chicago Dogs overcoming a 6-1 deficit to defeat the Red Hawks 9-6. Red Hawks win the series but lose yesterday. Hawks starting a new series tonight against Gary Southshore. And the Twins fall to the Cubs 10-1 yesterday at Wrigley.
6: What? Jeez, Zach.
7: It's not.
6: You're mad at Costco, not me.
7: I wish they did better chicken tenders.
3: It's time for Fan 5 on the Power Trip.
6: Ryan Fox won the Open with birdies on 17 and 18 to get to 10 under. He beat Cam Young, who was 9 under and had finished about 2.5 hours prior to Ryan Fox winning. He was the fifth birdie on 18 on Sunday yesterday.
8: Sauce, you might be excited to hear this. This is the most golf I've watched since the Masters.
6: Can I ask you a question?
8: Yes.
6: Does it help because it was early in the morning?
8: Yes.
6: Yes.
9: It's the best.
6: It's the best. It was over at 12:30. Like when some of these majors, like when they have, I think the U.S. Open or one of them next year is at Pebble Beach. That'll start at like 4 East Coast time. The final tee time will go off at 4, right? That's late. I love that it was over at 12:30. I love that you could get up and half of these guys are into their golf and whatever, but it was sweet.
8: Yeah. I caught myself thinking, like, what am I doing? And am I getting pulled back into this golf bet world? Because I was into it, and I think that was the issue. I would wake up, I'd just turn it on, and it was just in the background, and it was mid-round, and I didn't have to waste a Saturday afternoon watching golf that I didn't really care about, but because it was on in the morning, I'm like, this is great.
6: The leaders went off at 8:20 in the morning. Perfect. Yeah. That's perfect. Yeah, I loved it. Next year it's at St. Andrews, so that'll be elite. So, yeah, I'm glad you watched it. Welcome back.
7: Mm-hmm. It was a good sports viewing day as a whole because it kind of led right into the World Cup. So it was fun.
6: Your Minnesota Twins got run over by the Cubs.
7: Didn't
6: 10
7: watch
6: to
7: that.
6: 1. No, I fell asleep to that. They lost 2 out of 3, though, to the Cubs. They battle the Guardians tonight at 5:40. Joe Ryan goes for your Twins.
7: Just a big series, probably.
6: Yeah.
10: Like, there's just absolute silence.
11: I know. Nothing to say.
10: Nothing to say.
6: Spain beat Argentina 1-0 to win the World Cup.
12: Yeah, we said it earlier.

0: earlier, but it was like it felt like it was inevitable that Spain was going to win because they were just clearly the better team. But it got dicey because if it had gone to penalty kicks, maybe it goes the other way. But dramatic late goal. Awesome. Do you guys see the game-winning goal?
1: Yeah.
2: Yes.
0: What an unbelievable header backwards. That
1: yes.
0: pass was spectacular. And then that dude just absolutely hammers it in after that. That sweet header. That was a super cool play. So, yeah, at one point, I think it was 20 shots to zero. Spain was just dominant. They had multiple chances. Plenty. Like, the goalie for Argentina kept them in that game. It could have been way worse.
2: For sure.
0: The better team won.
2: And Messi, he's fun to watch. But, my goodness, you could just see how he was just getting so frustrated.
1: I can't believe he's, what, 40 years old?
2: Yeah. Got to be 39. That's unbelievable. Like, yeah, 40.
0: But it is nuts that, you know, like if you are LeBron James at 40 years old, you can get the ball, right? If you're a 40-year-old quarterback, you get the ball. But, like, when you're a soccer player, like, it's hard to get him the ball sometimes. So, yeah. Sometimes it just looks like he's standing there, and you're like, has Messi touched the ball in the last 10 minutes? He probably hasn't.
1: Yeah. I am a little disappointed and a little shocked that the World Cup final could be so lopsided that the number one team in the world, Argentina, couldn't do anything against that Spanish defense.
0: Yeah. There were so many awesome, awesome games in the World Cup. This one wasn't one of them because it felt so lopsided.
1: It sort of felt like the game that the U.S. got beat on. Like, we couldn't control the ball at all.
0: Totally.
1: Like, we had zero offensive zone time. It was, who did we lose to? Whatever.
3: Belgium.
0: Yeah, Belgium.
1: And it was like, they were in our defensive zone for 80% of the game.
0: Right.
1: And you're like, well, this is not even fun to watch. Mm. And that's kind of how I feel like the final was.
0: But see, just like the Olympics, if you don't like soccer, now you don't have to care for 4 years for the men. Yeah. Right, you can just check out.
1: Yeah.
2: You just watch it because it's the championship. You know, you watch
0: it. Yeah, it was awesome.
1: Yeah, I mean, you know that it's like
0: I got into it.
1: One random pass that gets thrown in there, and they could, all those guys are such good scorers. So it didn't, you knew that at any moment they could tie it up or like, you know, they could make it a game.
2: Yeah.
1: But in the end, it was like, wow, that was dominance by Spain.
0: Do you see I don't know if you guys watched any of it or some of it, but Max, it sounds like you watched all of it. Do you see the moment where they threw Matt Damon up on the screen and the announcer goes, hey, even Brad Pitt's here. And then somebody in his ear must have been like, it's Matt Damon, you idiot. And he's like, oh, I mean, that's Matt Damon. Of course that's Matt Damon. It's like, you can't tell the difference between Brad Pitt and Matt Damon?
3: I've messed it up in the past.
2: Yeah, usually.
0: Zach, your eyes are closed.
3: A lot of the commentators during this World Cup, when they show celebrities on the screen, they've just been dead silent because they're like, I don't
0: not
3: know
0: sure who the hell it is.
1: Yeah, no. See, that's a failure, though, by the production team. Because if they're the director and the producer should be telling those guys in their ear who they're going
3: to. They don't have contact with them. It's a world feed, unfortunately.
4: What? So.
3: The feed we're watching is a produced by FIFA, and it's fed to Fox. So they don't have contact with the director.
1: What do you mean they don't have a producer in their ear at all?
3: Not for the world feed. They'll have stuff with, like, if they have features or if they've got graphics and stuff that they'll put on over it. But when they go to the celebrity shots, that's all FIFA. That's why they were showing them, by the way, way too much. I thought there was a couple of times where it's like, there's a throw in, there's an active throw in. I mean, it's phenomenal that
0: Pharrell is here
3: yeah. But like, I want to watch the soccer match.
5: We all know Dusty Mon's in the house.
0: See, again, this is one of those things. How does Zach know that?
1: But yeah, how
0: he
1: do you
0: does.
1: Know that?
0: But here's what's, watch this. 9 times 7?
3: 45.
0: See, it's unbelievable.
3: 9, 18, 20.
0: It's unbelievable how he's like super intelligent
3: You're
0: about these crazy niche things.
3: 59.
5: No. Only if she's 5'3".
3: 54. I don't care anymore.
0: Jeez. It's unbelievable. Oh, we work with the weirdest people.
1: How did you even come across that information, Zach?
3: I'm a nerd, but I'm not smart enough to be a nerd, and I'm interested in the most worthless things. It's really dumb. I've got useless knowledge.
0: And again, he's always wanted to be a meteorologist. He wants Bell's career.
3: I wasn't smart enough to be a meteorologist.
0: But you like chasing tornadoes.
3: I like that. I like the
6: severe
3: weather.
6: Don't go chasing waterfalls.
3: Yeah. I like green screens. I like backyards.
0: You like Diet Coke?
6: Yeah, that is well documented that you like backyards.
0: All right, Belinda Jensen is here. Let's take a break. We'll come back. We'll talk to her. Alexis should be here in a second. We'll play initials at 8:15. Michael J. Mussman III is here. Max, Ben Lieber, they square off at 8:15 for quarterfinal number 2. 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
7: 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Spain are world champions. La Roja defeated Argentina 1-0 in the 2026 FIFA World Cup final on Sunday at MetLife Stadium after a scoreless regulation. Substitute Ferran Torres broke the deadlock in the 106th minute, and glory belongs to the Spanish, their first title since 2010. I'm Drake Toll.
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17: Your 740 The Fan regional weather for today: windy with hazy sunshine, looking for highs near 90 today, 60 the overnight low tonight. For tomorrow, mostly sunny, breezy, not quite as warm. Tomorrow's high of 80. 55 the low tomorrow night. Then hump day Wednesday, mostly sunny, back up to a high around 85. Thursday, sunshine, a few clouds, and a thunderstorm in spots maybe Thursday afternoon. Thursday's high of 90. That's your 740 The Fan regional weather.
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0: Yeah, no big deal. Power Trip's just going to Vegas, celebrating 25 consecutive years, which has never been done in the history of Twin Cities Radio until us, which is really cool. So,
3: how about that?
0: We're going to run it into the ground. You know that, Moss? You've been in radio for a long time. You know, Power Trip's the first KFAN show, but we believe it's the first show in the Twin Cities to go 25 straight years, and we're going to celebrate in Vegas.
19: That is amazing.
0: Thank you.
19: I'm not surprised by it at all.
0: No.
19: I love the fact that you guys never bring it up.
0: No.
24: Yeah, is this the first time you're here?
19: I had no idea.
0: Why would we?
19: Yeah.
0: Well, we're trying to stay humble, you know?
19: And keep yourself grounded.
0: Well, and we also don't want to rub it in the faces of the other three shows on this station because they haven't done it yet, and we want them to get there. Yeah. We want them to have something to strive for.
3: Well said.
19: That's big of you.
0: Yeah. Mm. Longevity in this market is not easy.
19: Nope.
0: We can't all be Belinda Jensen and just dominate for decades. Right, Belinda? You get it.
25: I get it.
24: Oh, hold on. There we go.
25: Thank
0: we
25: you.
0: We got you.
25: See, I retire. I don't even know how to hit buttons.
0: No,
25: anymore.
0: You got it.
25: I don't know what's even going on.
0: How are you? Welcome back.
25: Well, thank you. Yeah. Well, happy Monday morning.
0: I know, right?
25: Yeah. I mean, last time I did this was Friday, and it seems like, you know, you kind of get in the groove. Monday morning is a little rough, I have to say.
0: I know.
25: Alarm went off. I'm like, oh, my. No,
0: look,
25: I'm kidding.
0: And look at this.
25: Thank you for having me.
0: Look at this group. You got to deal with Mus.
25: I know.
19: I
25: get to see Mus and Ben, and I'm, of course, good friends with Scott, so I listened to him on the way in and love all the things he's doing with Abby's Hope, so it's great. I parked right next to your really cool little yellow Jeep out there, and I had to pretty much four-wheel here because, as you were saying a couple weeks ago, you can't get anywhere.
0: Yeah, no, 394 sucks.
25: Cedar. Like, there's, there's mountains and there's trucks in the way. It was like a chicane. I came around. I don't even think I was supposed to be there.
0: No, all these exits are blocked off. There's cones all the way up and down 394. You're not even quite sure when you do get, like, when you get off. I'm coming 394 east, right, towards the cities. When you have to get off on 100 and, like, do the loop and then come back and get off on Xenia and Park Place or whatever, it almost looks like you're not supposed to be able to get off because it's not clearly marked enough. I'm like, is this where I'm supposed to be going?
24: Shocker that Minnesota Department of Transportation doesn't give you a heads up on what's going on.
3: And if you're trying to get off on Xenia and because it's closed, you can't. It for a while funneled you downtown.
0: Yeah, that's when Chris got stuck last year.
3: There was no other way to go.
0: Mm-hmm. But we made it.
25: Yeah.
0: And Belinda made it.
25: And I'm like, I'm local traffic only. That's me.
0: Yeah.
25: I'm coming in here.
0: Yeah, you're local traffic.
25: No, it's all good.
0: You found it.
25: Yeah.
0: Since the last time we talked to you, you started a podcast.
25: I did.
0: And?
25: It's super fun. I'm doing it with my good friend, Lee Volzvik.
0: She's the best.
25: Good friend
0: the
25: of
0: best.
25: All of you.
0: Lovely.
25: We've known each other for 30 years, so why not do that?
0: Are they sponsors of the podcast?
25: Not yet.
0: They have to be.
25: What?
0: If not, just to get her to say Blaze.
25: But Continental Diamond downstairs is,
0: there you go.
25: Which is great, and By the Yard is, and
0: look at you getting sponsors.
25: It's hard to monetize
0: a podcast.
3: Aquarius is A+.
6: Let her brother hold a sponsorship.
25: Thank you. Well, it's been new to me. This whole thing's new to me, but it's super fun, and we're having a great time. And there's four episodes that are available. We're shooting two this week. I think you're a part of it this week, right?
0: You guys are already scraping the bottom of the barrel if you're asking me. But yeah, no, I'm pumped about it. That'll be on Thursday.
25: Excited to talk to you.
0: So what do you guys talk about? Is it just Twin Cities culture and...
25: No.
6: Hip-hop?
25: None of those things. Absolutely none of those things.
0: East Coast, West Coast.
25: It's called Weathering Life with Bell and Lee. And we're talking about transitions in life, ones that were either you planned on or ones that you didn't plan on. And like, how have you weathered that storm? How have you moved through that? What things worked for you? What things didn't work for you? What are your stormy times, your sunny times? Of course, we're having a little fun with the weather. But we have, actually had some just amazing conversations. I've known Eric Perkins for over 20 years. He sat down and chatted with us. I learned so much about him in this time, about the transitions he made, the fact that where he was born, you know, in Hong Kong. I mean, all these things I learned about him that I didn't know.
1: He was born in Hong Kong?
25: Because his dad was covering post-war in the Asia theater, because Jack Perkins, of course, is his father, yes, who worked for NBC. And anyway, it's been really, really great. I mean, Mark came on and talked about all the things that have happened to him, losing his wife, deciding to get remarried. So we're exploring that, and we're having a good time.
0: What the hell has happened to me that's interesting? I'm going to have to make something up by Thursday.
24: Have you talked publicly about your transition or not?
25: Transitions in life.
24: Hang on. That was a transition in life.
0: I mean,
24: too.
0: I guess, Ben. I mean,
4: ladies and gentlemen,
3: I've just been handed
4: an urgent and horrifying news story.
25: No, we're going to talk about how you came up with initials and how it's a huge deal and people don't know that and what it's all about and how you created that and all.
0: See, that's going to make me uncomfortable because I don't like promoting initials.
25: I heard.
24: Yeah.
0: I don't like bringing it up. Mm. You know, I don't want people to know that you can go to initialsgame.com and get the board game, or go to initialsgamelive.com and play it at over 100 bars in the upper Midwest, or check out the podcast on all podcast platforms. Like that,
25: what?
0: It gets old. People get tired of hearing about that.
24: It feels slimy when you do that, right?
0: It's totally slimy. That's why I like it when it comes up organically, but otherwise I don't like just randomly mentioning it. It feels kind
25: of
0: tacky.
25: Well, Lee said she has all sorts of interesting questions for you.
0: Interesting. So. Okay. Yes, Lee's the best.
25: Good.
0: All right.
25: That'll be good.
0: That'll be fun.
25: Yes. Thank you.
0: I'm going to have to make something up.
24: While you pontificate that.
0: Mm-hmm.
24: Can I ask Sauce a question on air?
0: Yep, I think he disappeared. I think he went to go get Alexis.
24: Okay. When he comes back, I've got a question for him.
0: Oh, interesting.
24: A part of his life that I found out a couple days ago that I just never heard of. I want to hear the story behind this story.
1: Oh, oh boy.
25: Oh my! And did I miss this because I walked in and you were talking World Cup? Did you guys were you amazed like I was with Shakira?
24: Always.
25: Oh, yeah. Whenever she's on.
24: Yes.
0: She's still 22 years old.
24: How is she doing that?
0: I don't know.
25: If I'm the first person to mention that, I'm pretty much disappointed with you boys. Because I know the soccer was a big deal, but my goodness.
24: Yeah. Yeah.
25: Wow.
0: I was
25: blown away. I watched it four times on my phone last night. Kept watching it.
24: I won't tell you how many times I've watched it.
0: I'm not even talking about like her.
25: I don't even know that
0: her
25: song.
0: Physical appearance. I just can't believe she can move like that at her age, because she looks like she's 22 physically. Like she is. Yeah.
25: How old is she?
0: She's got to be in her. She's got to be pushing 50,
24: she's
0: right?
24: She's got to be. Oh, yeah, late.
3: She's 49.
24: She's gonna say
25: really?
24: 49.
25: Is she?
24: Oh my god! Yeah, I would have never guessed.
0: Yeah, because I mean she's been around for 25 years, and sure. I assume she was in her early 20s, so that makes sense that she's 49. She moves like a 22-year-old. She's unbelievable.
25: That was the fastest moving thing that happened during that whole whatever they call it, the match or whatever, because everything else is just deadly slow. I'm sorry.
24: It was deadly slow.
3: Those hips still don't lie.
0: Hey, let's get Sauce's attention. Sauce, can you hear me? Here, come back over here. Find a microphone.
24: Yeah.
0: We gotta get this.
24: I guess I didn't know that Shakira was going to be part of the lineup. And then I saw her come out. I was like, yes, morning. I'm going to stay glued in.
3: She's made a couple of the official World Cup
25: songs. Well, I was just super impressed. And I was very impressed. I love the song, too. Don't know it now, but I'm downloading it.
24: Yeah, you don't need another song. She's just good at performing. So, Os, I got a question for you. I was talking to a gentleman that knows you from your past when you used to work at the city of YZ.
3: Yeah.
24: Could you please share a story about the wood chipper? Mm. Apparently, you cost the city about 20 grand because of.
3: Did I really? I don't know that story.
24: You don't remember that story?
3: No, did I put something in there I shouldn't have? Was I not paying attention?
24: They tasked you with driving the wood chipper into the garage space. And somehow, shocker, you proceeded to drive through before the garage door was all the way up.
3: I don't remember.
24: And you hit the wood chipper, hit the garage door as it was going up, and basically caused a whole bunch of damage.
3: I don't remember.
24: And then you were fired.
3: That.
24: Basically,
0: were you high?
3: No, zero chance.
24: You don't remember?
3: No, I'm going to go out on a limb and say that was not me, because here's
24: the
3: something.
24: Guy that I was talking to specifically brought up, because I think that he hired you.
3: So
2: this is be a shocking thing. I got that job because of my dad.
7: Well, we what?
2: Yes. Yeah. But because I got the job because of my dad, I didn't want them to. I was the kid who got here.
0: You're a nepo baby.
2: That's the hardest I ever worked in my entire life, because I didn't want to be known as that, because there was another guy on the crew.
7: Yeah, but that doesn't,
2: Lambert,
7: mean, that doesn't mean that you're not.
2: His old man was a big part of it, and he made me look like the hardest. He made me look
25: did
2: like
25: they
2: Corey.
25: Let you use the wood chipper?
2: No, but that's the other thing. I remember like using it. Like I would, it was fun to like throw stuff in it.
24: He basically told me the story that it was one of those moments where they didn't trust you to drive the truck that was pulling the wood chipper.
2: Sure, yeah.
24: But in that moment, all you had to do was just drive it from where it was parked into the garage space.
2: But here's the thing, though. I'm going to disagree with that. I don't think that happened, because I'm 90% sure I was never allowed to drive the truck because I wasn't insured.
24: Well, I think that
2: them.
24: Was the point of the story, was that we never let him drive it around town, but we thought that he could get it from, like, point A to just a short distance to point B.
2: I'm not doubting your source, but I don't think that ever happened. I would remember that.
25: He blocked it out.
2: If I did something like that, A, I would bring it up, because B, it's about me. And C, that would be a story I'd be proud of. I don't remember
24: that.
2: That's
24: why when he told me this, I don't think I've ever heard this story before. I have to bring
0: Lawson,
24: it up on air.
0: Lawson the Shuffle, he did about 2 minutes ago say it was fun to throw stuff in there.
2: Yeah, it was.
0: In but the wood chipper.
24: That would be fun for me.
2: I got that job because, obviously, of my dad. But I didn't want to be known as the guy who got the job because of my dad. Yeah. So I worked really hard at that. And I would have been devastated had I ruined any of that equipment. Because all those guys there that worked there were awesome. The first couple of months, they were not too fond of me. But after they got to know me and, you know, I started playing the hits.
24: According to this guy, you only worked there a couple months.
2: No, I worked there for like 4 or 5. It was like a summer thing.
7: I got
2: let go because of the, I was like a seasonal worker, right? I don't remember that.
25: How old were you?
2: How old was I? Probably 21, 22 maybe. Yeah. It's the hardest I've ever worked in my life.
24: How much blazing did you do on the job?
2: Not there. I didn't. Contrary to prior belief, I take some things seriously.
24: What did you do? What were your
2: duties? Just like, we would like mow lawns and like pick up the city of Wayzata.
3: What did you throw in the wood chipper?
2: Wood. Big logs. Anything. It was fun.
3: Can you get closer to Ben?
0: You made it sound like you threw random stuff in there. Throwing wood into a wood chipper is exactly what you're supposed to do.
2: Yeah, I wasn't like throwing garbage into it, but yeah. I remember specifically there was this cord you could pull if it sucked you in. And that I always thought was a cool thing. Because that happens, right?
0: I should have tried that.
25: Safety.
2: Yeah.
24: Yeah?
2: Yeah. But I'm pretty sure, I don't think that ever happened.
0: I think there was another large-headed idiot, but I'm going to do this. I'm siding with Sauce, because that is a story Sauce would have told us 1,000 times.
2: Like, yeah.
0: Yeah, I ruined the wood. I think you would have remembered that.
2: And
0: this guy might have just been misremembering.
2: My old man.
24: Well, the city would have to pay for it. Yeah, I mean, it'd be probably fall under their insurance. The thing that I am confused on, A, I do think that you would have remembered something like this.
2: Yeah, I would remember that, yeah.
24: B, this was over 20-some years ago.
2: Yeah.
24: And this gentleman is still walking around telling people that you specifically caused the city of Wayzata like $20,000 worth of damage because you drove the wood chipper through the garage door.
8: You need to get your PR team on this.
2: I don't think I did that.
24: Man.
0: Well, but also the fact that nobody doesn't believe it when they like, Sauce ruined the wood chipper. Everybody's like, that checks out.
24: Nobody's going to fact check that. When he told me the story, I'm like, well, that makes
0: sense. Yeah, that sounds right.
2: Yeah, that sounds like something I would do.
0: He didn't wait for the door to be all the way open. He just backed into it. Yeah, that's exactly what he did.
24: Well,
0: it cost us 20 grand.
24: He drove forward through it.
0: Yeah, that's what he was probably high throwing wood in the wood chipper.
2: I would never show up to that job high. Mm. I promise you.
0: Mm. Dairy Queen,
2: Oh, God, yeah. They had this thing that was like it was like this big, and it was like something you'd sit on to like milk a cow. But a stool? No. Like you fill like a milk thing that you put the milk in.
25: There's cows in Wayzata?
2: No. This is a Dairy Queen. Oh. I remember I was so heavy.
0: Does anybody have any idea where we are or what's happening?
2: Dairy Queen
0: did what now?
24: Dairy Queen milks their own cows.
2: Relax.
0: Is that why the ice cream is so fresh?
2: No. Dairy Queen had these fresh things that it was this big silver container that had like
0: a barrel.
2: Two handles on it.
25: Oh, yes.
0: Like a keg.
2: And then had like a top on it, right? That looked like whatever. Well, I would use that whenever they had me do stuff in the back because it was the only chair I could find. And I was so heavy that after I sat on it, they couldn't get the top of it off. And that's where they put all like the Mr. Misty stuff. So I am been known to cut a few corners, but I would have remembered had I run into it. I think you would remember that too.
24: Yeah.
2: Yeah.
24: I don't know, man. This is a mystery. Yeah.
25: So why is it never had Mr. Misty's after you were there because you broke it by sitting on it.
2: Yes.
0: I miss, don't they call them Arctic Rushes or something?
2: So. Yeah.
0: Miss, we all grew up on Mr. Misty's.
2: Yeah, they
0: Misty's.
2: Were great.
0: Mr. Misty's were the best. Anyway.
2: Yeah, man. We just mowed lawn.
24: You need to talk to your dad, the lawyer, because this guy's slandering your name all around town.
2: Yeah, I'm sure he's not the only one. I don't remember doing that. I would remember that. I would have felt terrible about it. Contrary to what a lot of people think, I feel bad when I do some things.
24: Sure.
2: Not all things. I would have remembered that.
24: Yeah.
2: Who is this person?
25: I know. He's been telling it for 20 years.
24: He's been telling it for 20 years. Everybody that he meets, like, oh, you know Sauce on the radio? I got a story for you when he worked at the city at YZ. It could be. We'll talk off air.
2: Okay.
24: Yeah.
2: Because if it's that guy, he hated
25: me. It all makes sense.
0: Wonder why. All right, Alexis is here, Ben is here, Mus is here, Max is here, Belinda is here. Those five square off in about 15 minutes. If Alexis isn't tired of asking or being asked pregnancy questions, or we have some of those when we get back.
9: I'm ready.
0: 6 months in?
9: I'm 27 weeks today,
0: dang.
9: So almost 7 months.
0: Look at you, you're getting there.
9: I'm getting there.
0: Super excited?
9: Oh, yeah.
0: Man. Initials in 15 minutes, $120,000 potentially up for grabs. 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
22: 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U.S. Congresswoman Angie Craig made a stop on the campaign trail in Moorhead yesterday afternoon. She met with local leaders about the cost of living for residents. Leaders from healthcare providers and nonprofit organizations that help those in need attended. Craig is running for the U.S. Senate seat being vacated by the retiring Tina Smith. Craig will face Lieutenant Governor Peggy Flanagan in the August 11th primary. Denny Sanford, the South Dakota businessman who donated nearly $2 billion to Sanford Health, has died at age 90. He was born in St. Paul and went on to found First Premier Bank and Premier Bank Card. He eventually became the richest person in South Dakota with an estimated net worth over $2 billion. T. Denny Sanford was investigated for child sex abuse materials in 2020. No charges were ever filed in that case. The families of two men who discovered through DNA tests they were switched at birth 38 years ago are accusing the Grafton Hospital of robbing them of the lives they were born. The hospital says it has found no evidence that its staff was to blame for the mistake.
0: Do you know if it's a boy or a girl?
23: We are waiting to find out. We're doing it old school.
0: Oh, wow.
23: Yeah,
0: you know what?
25: I did too, and no one does it anymore.
23: No one does it anymore.
25: It's the only thing that's left in the world that you don't need to know.
24: I regret not doing it for any of our three kids.
23: You found out for all three?
24: We found out for all three. I think, you know, because we felt like a lot of people, like, well, we need to be prepared.
25: Yeah.
24: We need to
25: decorate.
28: What color are we going to paint?
24: Yeah, at the end of the day, you don't need to be that prepared.
25: Yeah. It's remarkable in that room when you find out.
23: And that's what I keep looking forward to.
25: Unbelievably remarkable.
23: Yeah. I'm like, I keep picturing my husband going into the waiting room and telling everybody it's a boy or it's a girl. And that is exciting to me. There's days I wish I knew. Like, I mean, I'm curious, but overall, I'm like, yeah, it's going to be one or the other.
0: You would save a lot of time preparing the name if you just knew what you could narrow it down
23: to. And we have had a hard time. We don't have names picked out yet. So that is hard because we have to have a boy and a girl, or a gender neutral, which we're not leaning that direction as of now. So the hard part of not knowing is having to have two names when we already are having a hard time picking names out.
25: It is hard.
3: Corey, I got 50 on boy. I'm sure baby Laquan will love his name or her name when she comes out. Come on,
23: Laquan,
3: man.
23: Is gender neutral.
3: Yeah, right.
0: Well, I mean, by definition, shouldn't I take that bet? Because there are more females than males,
24: yeah,
0: right? So
24: should.
0: It's slightly more likely, that it's female,
25: yeah,
0: right?
25: Yeah. I mean, unless you're a Jensen, because my mom and dad had five kids and there was eight grandkids and all eight were boys until I had my girl. And it was the first girl and she came out and then, you know, the doctor said, well, she's fine. My mom was in the room and she's like, she's fine? What?
23: I mean, that's kind of like us. Like it's split. So it's like my husband's family is like all boys. Like he's one of four boys. He's got tons of boys in his family. my side of the family is all girls. Like all my cousins are girls. I have one sister. So like, it's hard to say based on our families, which gender it could be. So we'll see.
25: It's exciting.
23: Yeah.
0: Hang on a second here.
25: Summer babies are fun. I had one summer baby, one winter baby.
23: Yeah.
25: Ooh.
23: It's the
25: summer's hot though.
23: That's the hard part. But I feel like, I don't know, summer, I don't have as much going on. So I feel like I can relax. Like I'm, you know, and then baby's due in October. So just in time to
25: right before
23: be a
25: the season.
23: Couch potato yeah. and hang out and watch sports. And yeah, it'll be fun.
25: Perfect.
24: Yeah.
0: And I'm typing something. Talk amongst yourselves. Rhode Island, neither a road nor an island. Discuss.
24: So I was going to ask you, you felt great through this whole thing? Like the first trimester was tough. Too sick or anything like that?
23: I would say the fatigue was the worst part. And then obviously in your first trimester, nobody knows you're pregnant yet. So you're going to work and you feel miserable and people are probably looking at you like, is she okay? And I'm like, no, I'm not, but I can't tell you why. I had some sickness, but it was compared to what some women go through, I would consider it relatively minor. And then by about week 13 on, I keep telling people, I feel better now than I did before I was pregnant. Like, I feel like I have so much energy. I feel great. I love watching my body change. The worst part has been I've had heartburn since day one. And that's not been fun. And I've never had heartburn before pregnancy. So that was interesting. I thought I was having a heart attack the first time I got it. I was like, why is my chest on fire? And that's been tough. And then now at this point that I'm getting bigger, it's a little more uncomfortable to sleep and stuff. But like overall, like minor complaints. I feel great.
0: All right. We have breaking news. Check this out. So when I said, isn't it statistically more likely for it to be a female? Because I believe that there are more females on Earth than males. Well, I assume that meant there were more females born. According to AI, that is the opposite.
23: Oh.
0: Actually, it's about 51.2% chance that it's a boy, 48.8% that it's a girl. But the reason why there are more females on the planet than males is statistically males face higher rates of infant mortality and then go whatever. So there are more females that survive than males.
24: Yeah.
0: But at birth, 51.2% chance it's a boy, 48.8% that it's a girl.
23: So, Helvey, your odds are looking pretty good again.
0: Which means the bet's off.
3: Oh, come on. I'll give you odds.
0: That's
25: the Darwin effect. Women just rule.
3: Yeah. My 49 and reckless.
0: You're going to have to give me that extra 1.5%.
1: I'll bet on it, not even know what you're talking
3: all right.
1: about.
3: Yeah, I got 50 on boy.
1: Of course you do. Stop voice texting.
3: Also, I'd like to bet $50 that...
24: is anybody going to take that bet?
1: I'll take the bet. I'll say she'll have a girl.
3: Deal.
1: Deal. $50.
3: Book it. Let's go.
0: Sauce is such a sucker. You just gave up a 1.2% equity for no reason.
1: Hey, check it out. I wasn't listening.
23: I will say both my husband and I think it's a girl based on very little information.
0: Just gut instinct.
23: Yeah. But we've had mixed opinions on people. I had some random lady at the store the other day was like, are you pregnant with a boy? And I was like, I don't know why. She's like, just the way you're carrying, you look like you're pregnant with a boy. I was like, all right, I'll add your opinion to the list.
1: Yeah, thanks, rando.
25: Yeah, everyone has opinions.
23: Some little old lady. I was like, okay.
3: That's what I saw.
0: Why is it weird when Zach says
24: it? It's weird when Zach says
3: it. I'm one for one.
24: I see the way you're carrying.
25: But don't be surprised because we thought Tanner was a girl too, and then here he comes. So you never know.
23: You just never know.
25: That's the best part.
0: All right. Well, good for you.
23: Thank you.
0: That's super, super cool. It's very exciting. They're financial drains, but they're totally worth it.
23: Or so I've heard.
0: Yep. All right. You guys about ready here or what?
24: I'm never quite ready, but I'm ready. Let's do this.
25: Did you guys prep? Who prepped?
24: Nobody prepped.
23: I played on Friday and got only one right.
0: Well, Kelsey dominated. She was unbelievable.
1: Yeah. I'm not going to listen. I listened to some past episodes, and while I was, blazing, and I got progressively worse, so it did me no good whatsoever.
0: All right, well...
25: nothing over here.
0: Don't forget, Muss is dead last. He was the 45th seed. So he's the long shot here.
23: Muss, I'm kind of pulling for you.
28: Thank you.
23: You're welcome.
28: Oh, man.
3: I'm not.
28: Hey, look at that.
3: No. Go to hell, you bastard.
28: Yeah, got a baby on the way. You're just
24: in hell, buddy.
0: Yeah, one last thing. One last thing. Alexis, when I was Googling these birth rates for boys and girls, one thing... So maybe somebody asked this, but I wasn't paying attention for a second. Didn't you famously once on Twitter promise to name like your firstborn Kirill or something like that?
23: It was 5 years ago.
0: And people have brought it.
23: When I announced my pregnancy on social media, people were commenting it. Yeah.
0: So Kirill was the name?
23: I thought people were going to forget, and I should have known better. The internet never forgets.
0: So that is not going to be the name?
23: I don't think so. Okay. I hate to break it to everybody.
0: Especially if it's a girl. I mean, Quinn's not bad.
3: I've had two friends name their kids Quinn this year that were born this year.
2: That's both girls. That's what I saw.
23: Poor Halby.
0: Just so glad it was Zach and not Rosie. Right, if Rosie'd been like,
2: that's what I saw too. Yeah. I noticed you were carrying low. Thought it was a boy.
0: We're going to play initials after this, and one of you listeners, you lucky listeners, gets a crack at $120,000. 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
16: 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And it went extra time yesterday in the World Cup.
1: Poro chance to cross, hooks it in. Williams barely knocks it down. It's free. It's a goal. It's Ferran Torres.
17: Late run. Ferran Torres watches it the whole way, sets his body, and fires one past Emi Martinez. Will that be the goal that wins Spain their second World Cup title?
16: And indeed it was, as Spain defeating Argentina 1-0 in that extra time. The Twins, tough night, 10-1, tough day at Wrigley Field. They fall to the Cubs 10-1. Zebby Matthews, 3 innings, 9 hits, 10 runs, 8 earned. Twins starting a new series down at Cleveland. Meanwhile, Red Hawks, well, they dropped a game to Chicago, 9-6 at Newman.
18: Once
19: and you got your feet set now you know what you're looking forward to.
18: Yeah, well,
19: you know what to do.
18: Yeah, and I didn't understand it at first. I just kept yelling out my name, and you guys had to just turn my mic off. So. But I did get one, and no one thought I'd get any.
19: Exactly.
18: So here we go.
19: Yep. Zach, what happens?
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19: Good morning, Max Fuller. 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
21: Hey, buenos dias. Black and beautiful. Last time I checked, I don't got a mirror, but I know I'm still black. I don't know if I'm still beautiful, but I'm ready to go, Cor. I'm locked in. I'm dialed.
19: And you think you're due because you're, 0 for 9 or something?
21: I'm 0 for 9.
19: Come on, man.
21: That really shook me, seeing the stats yesterday.
19: You can do it.
21: I'm buns, so it's time to unbun myself.
19: Well, speaking of buns, because we're going to combo platter this, the 45th seed is Michael J. Mussman III.
22: Yeah, I'm playing today for Garage Beers. That's my sponsor, and so I'm very excited to be here.
19: Zachary.
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23: Good morning, everybody. Corey, you mentioned this last week that I used to be decent at this game. And
19: you played
23: then,
19: weekly for a while. First couple years of the game.
23: And then I've really fallen off. I think because your clues are much trickier and harder. But I will say this for psychological warfare. I've been told all weekend long that Maxo is the one to beat.
21: Mm. So,
23: Maxo, you've got all the pressure on you, buddy boy.
21: The people's champ. They want to see me win. You know what I'm saying? I owe the crackhead money outside my place. He bet on me. He bet everything he has, which is just a
23: sock.
21: Just a pipe. Yeah. That's his most valued object. Yeah.
19: Don't you guys think, before we get to these last two sponsors and talk about Alexis for a second here too, don't you guys think, though, that we had a couple of people complain that the schedule is not quite balanced? And I'm like, well, again, try to schedule 45 people. But I will say this. I think this is maybe the most even matchup of the nine, right? Like, I think all five of you could win.
21: Yeah, I think all four of us really have a chance.
22: But then how come I'm
19: ranked 40? Yeah. Mean, Mus.
22: My goodness.
19: Zach, what happens if Ben wins?
20: Well, Corey, Ben is sponsored by our great friends at Great Clips. And if he wins, stick around to hear how you could win free haircuts for a year from Great Clips.
22: Yeah. Go in and ask for the Ben.
19: Love Great Clips. All right, last but not least, Alexis, you've done well in this in the past. You've been also shut out in the past.
24: I've also done really poorly.
19: Boomer bust, but still, you can play a little bit. Zachary, what happens if Alexis wins?
20: Alexis is sponsored by our amazing friends at By the Yard, and if she wins, stick around for a one-of-a-kind offer from By the Yard.
19: It's not fair. It's 1.5.
24: No,
19: she's got 1.5
24: two
19: people.
24: Brains in me for the first time in my life. Yep. I should be as smart as I've ever been.
19: Let's go.
24: Yeah.
19: Let's go.
24: Famous last words.
19: Let's go. 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
19: All right, a couple things to discuss here. You know, I do all 9 packs before, and some of them might not be fair, right? Because you might be like, I've never heard of that thing. But that's the luck of the draw. Mm-hmm. On Friday, Washington native Kelsey Cook had Wall Drug and Wisconsin Dells in the list and still found a way to get 6 out of 12, right? So sometimes you get a bad draw and still dominate. The lowest seed, Mus, gets to pick the combo. Chad Greenway picked it on Friday. I think he picked number 7. So I need a number, one through 9.
22: So he certainly was ranked higher than I was.
19: Sure. Everybody is. Alexis's baby is ranked higher than your baby. 1 through 9, but not 7.
22: Okay, let's go with 5.
19: Right in the middle, you're going number 5. All right, so here's how this works now that we have this packet. This goes up $500 every week. It's up to an all-time high of $120,000. If the caller gets one letter correct in the right spot, St. Paul Federal Credit Union gives them $250. Which is cool. But if they say both in the right spot, then they win $120,000 and definitely have to buy dinner for Mus, because Mus just picked peck at number 5.
22: Well, it's either going to be 4 or 5. I couldn't tell which one I was going to go with, because I'm 45th.
19: You went with 5. Good morning. What is your name?
0: Hey, it's Dennis. How you guys doing?
19: Hi, Dennis. Dennis, you have a shot at a lot of money, like $120,000, Dennis.
0: Oh, yeah.
19: That's cool, right?
0: Yeah. Oh, yeah. Let's do it.
2: Oh, yeah, Dennis.
3: Let's go.
19: Let's see here.
2: Denise.
19: Okay. Dennis, what are you guessing for a shot at $120,000?
0: Let's go with SS.
19: You're going double S.
2: Uh-oh.
19: SS, yes. Right? Okay.
0: SS.
19: Yep. Dennis, for I think the last couple of years, as this thing has started to grow, people have said, like, what's the best strategy to win the jackpot? And I've said double letters is what I always recommend. And I would say, like, CC, MM, BB, and probably SS. I would just hammer those four. And you have chosen one of those four.
0: I wanted double D, but hockey's not here, so.
19: Yeah, all right, fair. You're going SS for a crack at $120,000. Does Dennis have at least one right for $250? And is he alive?
2: Denny.
19: For a shot at $120,000. You're going with the combo that I would guess the most if I was in your spot. Just today's not the day. Today is not the day. Sorry, Dennis. Yes. I love the strategy. That's the play. Mm. If he had gone double D, he'd have $250, by the way.
24: Oh, so it's hockey's fault for not being
19: because
24: here.
19: One of the letters is D. The game, 6:38, quarterfinal number 2. The initials will be CD. The letter C, and then the letter D. You guys all know the rules, but if people are listening for the first time, there's 12 items, people, places, things, phrases. They all share the same initials. They're all going to be the letter C and then D. These 5 competitors yell out their name as soon as they know it. I think they know it, at least. If they pronounce it correctly and they get the answer correct, they get a point. If they get it wrong, they're up for the remainder of just that item. We play best out of 12. All right, here we go. Number 1 of CD.
5: Clue number 1.
19: One of the words is its origin.
5: Clue number 2.
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5: Clue number 3.
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0: Fantastic guess, but no. Out for the rest of number one. Final clue.
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0: A slogan once compared this to champagne. 5, 4, 3, 2, 1.
2: Ben.
0: Ben. 5, 4, 3, 2, 1. Anybody else? 5, 4, 3, 2, 1.
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0: 5, 4, 3, 2.
3: Canada Dry.
0: Yes!
4: Oh! There you go.
5: Stall. And you thought he couldn't do it, guys.
0: Whoa, that was like a true, that was the way absolute go, maximum amount of time, because Ben gave you 5 seconds. You had an additional 5 seconds, and you rang in at 5 seconds.
5: That was clutch, Muss.
0: Muss gets Canada Dry at the last second. Muss has never ordered a Canada Dry.
6: Absolutely not.
0: Muss, the 45th seed.
3: Fair.
0: Muss takes a 1-0 lead. Here's number two of CD.
1: Clue number one.
0: This is one of three or one of six.
1: Clue number two.
0: Has featured Bad Boys.

0: Clue number three
1: involves Chicago.
0: Clue number four.
1: The goal here is the Wayne Embry Trophy.
0: Clue number five.
1: This is a geographical subgrouping. Final clue.
0: Clue number six.
1: Milwaukee, Cleveland, Indiana, Detroit, Chicago. Five.
2: What?
3: Belinda.
1: Belinda.
3: Central Division?
1: Yes! Oh, there we go. Central Division.
4: This
1: is a tough list. Hey, who picked it? Blame Musk.
3: Thanks, Musk.
1: These are tough ones so far.
5: I got one.
1: But Belinda, yes, that is the Central Division, and you are on the board with point number one.
3: Now I need a Canada Dry.
5: What was the trophy?
1: Again, that's the name of whoever wins the Central Division wins the Wayne Embry Trophy. One cares about who is a division winner in the NBA. Who cares?
3: One of three, one of six.
1: Yep, one of three in the West, one of six overall.
3: Yep.
1: Central Division. Belinda ties Moss at one apiece, 10 items to go. Quarterfinal number two. Here's number three of C, D.
0: Clue number one.
1: This is not named after a famous world leader.
6: That narrows it down.
1: Mm-hmm.
0: Clue number two.
1: One of the words refers to a rolling upland.
0: Clue number three.
1: This is spotlighted in the month of May.
0: Clue number four.
1: Is famous for 2 minutes.
5: Ben.
1: Yep.
5: Churchill Downs.
7: That's right.
3: Nice.
6: I was thinking Kentucky Derby, and I'm like, that's not CD.
1: No, but Churchill Downs, that's the Downs part, is the rolling upland, and Churchill has nothing to do with Winston Churchill. Mm-hmm. That's clue number one. Churchill Downs gets Ben Lieber on the board, and we have a three-way tie. Ben with one, Belinda with one, and Mus with one.
6: Max, we kind of blow.
1: Max, you can do this, man. You can do this.
8: Dog. I'm pissing down my leg
6: homeless,
8: right now.
6: That homeless guy needs his money, Max.
8: I'm about to beat him in a sec.
1: Alexis, if you come back and win, will you name your baby initials?
6: I'll think about
1: it. Initialsgame.com.
6: We'll add it to the list.
1: Here's number four of C, D.
0: Clue number one.
1: Can be any color.

0: Clue number two.
1: This, believe it or not, was not a part of the original concept, but they were eventually added.
0: Clue number three.
1: There are often two or four.
0: Clue number four.
1: These are sometimes politely held.
0: Clue number five.
1: Has a window.
2: Alexis?
1: Yep.
2: Church doors?
1: No, Alexis out for the rest of number four. Swinging, but here's the final clue of number four.
0: Clue number six.
1: You're going to want to make sure this is locked when you park.
3: Max.
4: Car door.
1: Just a That's car right. door.
4: Wow.
1: As simple as that. That is a car door.
4: Let's go.
5: Oh, man.
2: I overthought it.
1: These are tough ones.
5: These are hard, man.
3: People lock those when I walk by.
6: Yeah. That was good.
1: Four-way tie. All right. Max, Ben, Belinda, and Moss each have one.
2: It's not looking good for me.
1: Yeah, you're only one back, though. There's eight to go. Four-way tie. Here's number five of CD.
0: Clue number one.
1: Can be fatal.
0: Clue number two.
1: You could argue requires guts.
0: Clue number three.
1: On average, takes approximately 3 seconds.
7: Pizza.
4: True.
0: Clue number four.
1: You're going to need to have a lot of water.
0: Clue number five.
1: Sometimes features twisting or flipping.
6: Belinda.
1: Yep.
6: Cliff diving.
4: That's right.
3: Nice. I knew it was diving.
1: That is cliff diving. Well done, Belle.
6: At first, when you said, I was thinking like a like some sort of hot sauce. But then, I'm like, but then you're like, then fatal. You said flipping, and I'm like, wait.
1: Sure. Yeah, you need a lot of water for hot sauce as well. Sure. I guess your stomach could twist or flip. But cliff diving gets Belinda Jensen the lead. She has two. Moss, Ben, and Max each have one, but there's seven items to go. Everybody's still absolutely in this. Here's number six of CD.
0: Clue number one.
1: One of the words comes from a children's game featuring stones or bones.
0: Clue number two.
1: This is a part of unwritten social rules.
0: Clue number three.
1: You could argue this involves informal, temporary ownership.
0: Clue number four.
1: This needs to be verbalized.
2: Alexis?
1: Go for it.
2: Call dibs?
4: That's right.
1: Nice. There we go. Call dibs, and Alexis
2: That's
1: is on the
2: phrase.
1: Board. Oh, yeah. Calling dibs or call dibs. Absolutely. All right. Everybody's on the board. Alexis has one, Ben has one, Max has one, Moss has one. Belinda, though, in the lead at halftime. We're through six. Belinda has two. Everybody else has one. All right, here we go, Alexis, right? Shake the rust off. We got it. Everybody's back in this. Moss, how you feeling?
5: I'm feeling fantastic. Okay. I'm actually quite lost.
1: Doesn't it feel like you got Canada Dry 3 hours ago? All right, here we go. Number seven of CD.
0: Clue number one.
1: Doesn't have unrealistic standards or expectations.
0: Clue number two.
1: This can be an activity or a person.
0: Clue number three.
1: Is easily intoxicated.
5: Nobody, come on.
0: Clue number four.
1: Might involve outdoor walking.
0: Clue number five.
1: Might be spontaneous, informal, and casual.
0: Clue number six.
1: Early stage relationships often have these inexpensive romantic activities. Five, four, three.
8: Ben. Casual date?
1: Anybody else? Five.
2: Alexis. Casual drinks?
1: Nope. Anybody else? Five, four, three, two.
3: Max.
1: Five.
3: Chill day.
1: Belinda or Mus, five, four, three, two, one. If you go out on a date with somebody and they're drunk super fast, they're a what?
6: They're a cheap date.
1: They're a cheap date. You can go on a walk. Yeah, you just go for a walk. It's a cheap date.
8: Yeah.
1: Cheap date.
3: Definitely should have got that one.
1: You're a cheap date.
3: Absolutely. I'm a free lunch.
1: Free lunch. You're easy.
3: Breakfast and dinner, too.
1: Do you guys like the taunting that sauce is in the glass? Like, how are you guys not getting this?
3: Sauce would be running it up right now.
1: Nobody gets cheap dates, so Belinda still has the lead with two. Everybody else has one. Five items to go. Here's number eight. Number eight of a CD.
0: Clue number one.
1: This is sometimes discussed with corporate restructuring.
0: Clue number two.
1: This can include death.
0: Clue number three.
1: This is sometimes a reference to kids in a divorce.
6: Belinda.
1: Yeah, why not?
6: Collateral damage.
9: That's right.
1: Belinda Jensen is starting to pull away with point number three and four items to go. You have a 2-point lead. That was a huge one. That is collateral damage.
6: Except for I couldn't say it.
1: You did.
10: That is Monday.
1: You did. Unbelievable. All right. So Belinda has three. Everybody else has one. Four items to go. So everybody's still mathematically in this. Here's number nine of CD.
0: Clue number one.
1: In an extreme case, might have to give a brief speech.
0: Clue number two.
1: In multiple ways, they are required to adjust.
0: Clue number three.
1: Are sometimes required to have a great understanding of a specific time period.
0: Clue number four.
1: Kate Hawley won the award in March of 2026.
0: Clue number five.
1: This profession works in TV, film, or theater.
3: Max. Casting director.
1: Oh. No.
8: Good guess.
1: Out for the rest of number nine.
3: Damn it.
1: One clue to go.
0: Clue number six.
1: They create clothing for characters.
3: Ben. Oh, my God.
1: Four.
5: Must.
3: Oh, my God.
5: Creative director?
1: No, I think Must was second, correct? Must.
5: Yeah, costume designer.
1: Costume designer. You had it?
3: I did.
1: Oh, man, that is costume designer.
10: You were right there, Ben.
6: But everyone had it at the end.
10: I did not have it. I'm not afraid to admit it.
6: All right. Creative director was really good.
10: That was a good one,
6: though.
10: Yeah.
1: Yeah, casting director.
10: Casting director.
1: Makes a lot of sense.
9: Casting director.
1: Not a bad
9: guess.
10: As soon as you said
1: all.
10: The name of that lady and I didn't know who she was, I was like, yeah, I'm out on this one. I'm not going to figure this out.
1: I don't remember which movie that was for, but it doesn't matter now. All right, three to go. Belinda has three. Moss has two. Everybody else has one. So we are still in the point where all five of you are mathematically in this. Here's number 10 of CD.
0: Clue number one.
1: First appeared in instructional books in the 1830s in the U.S.
0: Clue number two.
1: Not exclusively, but they are most commonly sold in groups.
0: Clue number three.
1: They are more dense and sturdy than other standard options.
0: Clue number four.
1: Is ring-shaped.
0: Clue number five.
1: You might see one near a morning coffee drinker.
10: Alexis.
1: Go for it.
10: Cough drops.
1: Nope. Nope. Alexis out for the rest of number 10.
10: Hey.
1: Final clue.
0: Clue number six.
1: These can be glazed or covered
5: Mus.
1: In... Mus.
5: Is it a coffee donut?
1: Nope. Let me finish that clue. Must is out for the rest of number 10 as well. We're down to Max, Belinda, and Ben.
0: Clue number 6.
1: Can be glazed or covered in powdered sugar.
3: Max.
1: Max!
3: Cream-filled donut?
1: No! Oh, no. Belinda! Belinda!
6: Cake donut.
1: Yes! That's awesome. That was a massive, massive point. Cake donut. And that knocks mathematically Alexis, Ben, and Max out, but keep playing. Here's the situation with two to go. That was a huge point for Belinda. Belinda, if you get either of the remaining two, you're the winner. Must needs the last two, any other combination, and Belinda wins as well. But for Max, Ben, and Alexis, don't forget, you guys should keep playing because there are wild cards involved, so you could theoretically get the last two and possibly still advance. So you want these last two no matter what. So Belinda's going for the win. Must needs the last two for the tie. Here's number 11.
5: Here we go, Bell.
1: Of CD.
6: All right, Must. Here we go.
0: Clue number one.
1: Requires guidance.
0: Clue number two.
1: Involves long distances.
0: Clue number three.
1: Was arguably most common in the 19th century.
0: Clue number four.
1: Often operated with a crew of around 15 people.
0: Clue number five.
1: A historically famous one relates to the Goodnight Loving Trail.
8: Ben?
1: Yep.
8: Cattle drive?
9: That's right.
1: Nice. That is a cattle drive.
3: Nice. Very nice.
1: And Belinda, that mathematically locks it up for Bell. Bell's moving on to round
3: Congrats.
1: Two.
10: And you were worried about
1: unbelievable.
10: What? Come on.
6: Keep Belinda my alarm clock
1: Jensen.
6: Around, I guess, here.
1: All right, that was awesome. All right, so Belle is the winner. Belle's moving on to the semifinals. She joins Kelsey Cook in round two. Not necessarily against driving. Look at the bracket. But Belle's moving on. But Mus and Ben, you definitely want this because that might put you in wild card position. So Mus and Ben definitely want point number three. Alexis and Max, why not run it up? Same with you, Belinda. Here we go. Just for fun, number 12 of CD.
0: Clue number one.
1: Major dictionaries disagree on whether this is one word or two.
0: Clue number two.
1: Some of these might appear behind a protective barrier.
0: Clue number three.
1: You might stare at the back of their head.
0: Clue number four.
1: Starting in the year 2005, Ben Bailey was one for a television. Yep.
8: Cab driver.
1: That's right. That is cab driver. Ben Lieber closes strong. And maybe 3 points is enough to get a wild card spot. We'll find out. But Belinda Jensen is the winner.
5: Way to go,
1: quarter final number two.
6: Crazy.
1: Well done, Bell.
6: Wow.
1: Good that job, was very
6: Bell.
1: Good.
10: Max, we suck.
9: We were terrible.
1: That was a tough list, though. Those
5: Dude,
1: were tough ones.
5: That was
1: ones.
5: So hard.
1: I blame us.
10: I honestly thought that was easier than Friday's.
1: Really?
10: And that's coming from someone who only got one today. But I thought this Friday, like, you were, like, saying stuff. I'm like, you could have given me 30 minutes to think, and I probably wouldn't come up with this.
6: Yeah. I had calorie deficiency, cool down, carpe diem.
10: Yeah.
6: Is that how you say that? Carpe diem?
10: Carpe diem.
1: Carpe diem.
10: Carpe diem.
1: Yeah.
10: See,
1: Alexis.
10: That's the thing. When you
1: Charlie
10: get one
1: Daniels.
10: Stuck in your head that never comes up.
6: What am I doing? Why am I right?
1: Alexis, though, guess what tiebreaker number one was?
10: What was it?
1: What did you guess twice?
10: Cough drop.
1: No, it was cookie dough. I'm just kidding.
6: A lot of food today.
1: No.
10: Yeah. Oh, yeah, cookie dough. I didn't even think
1: cookie
10: of that
1: dough.
10: One.
1: How can you
10: yeah,
1: not
10: carpe
1: think of cookie
10: diem,
1: dough?
10: Christmas
1: You're pregnant.
10: Names.
1: How can you not think of cookie
10: oh
1: dough?
10: God,
1: this
10: I
1: is
10: know.
1: Your time to crush cookie dough.
10: It's probably not recommended, right?
1: Oh, who cares?
6: Everyone went through every donut before I got cake donuts.
10: That's how it works, though.
6: Somebody
10: they lay it up and then you dunk it in. Yeah.
1: Cake donuts.
8: See, I wish that you would just go back to using people's names.
1: And that's what Sauce has been asking for years.
8: I know.
10: No, that's the ones I'm worst at.
1: The people,
10: people, historical stuff, movies.
8: I prefer Darwin the everyday objects. And Dickens.
10: Oh yeah,
8: in my mind.
10: Did you? Okay.
8: Yeah, and I'm like, gosh, it's not going to be a name though. Like,
6: I'm going to bring a cooler of Canada Dry next time. That's what I'm going to do.
10: Musk started so strong.
8: I know.
3: I just had the monkey with the symbols.
5: I mean, the very first one, real strong. Then after that, not so much.
1: Casting director was a great guess.
3: Yeah. You waited one more second.
1: That wasn't right. That threw you off a little bit. All right. So Belinda, I hope you're available in like a month for the semis.
6: Let's go.
1: It's going to be the best. All right. So that was quarterfinal number two. Belinda moving on. And Zachary, what happens now that Belinda has won?
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1: Here's what I love about the tournament. I think Kelsey Cook had played two or three times before Friday, and I think she had two career points.
10: You never know who's going to win.
1: And then she just crushed.
10: Mm-hmm.
1: Belle, you've played once and got one, but let's just call a spade a spade. We've had two upsets, right? And both performances were awesome. You played great today.
6: Well, I do.
1: Anybody can win. I love it.
6: Yeah, and I remember last time it was FL, and I got fast lane. So I'm on the fast lane. Here we go.
1: 5 points, though, in two career games. That's a pretty good average.
6: Yeah.
1: Pretty good start, Belle.
6: Thank you.
1: Well done. All right. That'll do it. Benjamin.
8: Yeah.
1: Twin Cities Live today at 3:00. What
8: Correct.
1: Do you got? What's on the docket?
8: Don't really know. We have our 9:00 meeting coming up. So we'll find out soon.
1: Yeah. Okay.
6: The powers that be that plan the show will let you know.
8: Yeah. I mean, I could probably look ahead. You know, it's all in the computer right now. But over the weekend, I'm not like looking ahead.
6: He's a pro.
1: No,
8: we'll figure it out.
1: And Alexis, what do you have upcoming? Are you essentially like work-free, stress-free until this baby comes?
10: Just chilling, yeah.
1: No responsibilities. Just
10: enjoying
1: reading books like crazy, calling it a day.
10: Yep, pretty
1: That's
10: much. Just making sure this baby keeps growing. That's my only job right now.
1: What? How many books are you up to in 2026?
10: 78, I think.
3: Unbelievable.
1: This is the opposite of a sick brag, but there's no way I've read 78 books in my life.
8: No, not
1: let
8: in my
1: alone
8: lifetime.
1: In 2026.
6: Yeah. Good for you. Wow.
1: It's unbelievable.
6: Love that.
1: Because, again, how many books do you think we were all required to read in middle school and high school combined? And I don't mean textbooks.
10: Combined.
1: I mean, like, novels or books, books like,
10: probably
1: whatever, 1984.
10: Probably 2 to 3 a year on
1: average.
10: Yeah,
1: something like that.
10: So, yeah, you're probably reading 15.
1: And I skimmed most
10: books.
1: Of them.
10: Yeah.
1: So, man, there's no way I've read 78 books in my entire life.
5: Cliff Notes. That's what you need.
1: Yeah. No chance. Absolutely no chance.
5: I don't want to read the TV. I hate it. My wife has to have the closed captioning.
1: My girls do that too. I don't understand it.
6: Yeah.
5: No, I don't want to miss anything.
6: What is that?
5: Pause. Go back.
1: I think, on almost every Instagram post now, people will have captions because then if you're watching it in a place where you can't listen to it, you can still see what they're saying. I think that generation now has to have captions because none of my girls have hearing problems. They all want the captions
10: on.
1: I
10: hate the captions.
8: Yeah,
10: I
8: captions.
10: Feel like I'm reading them instead of watching,
1: even though
10: I can hear everything just fine.
1: I would much rather turn the volume up to like 90 and blast my ears and not have to read. But they have the captions on. I'm like, I'm leaving.
10: Yeah.
1: You guys don't want me here anyway. Stop with the captions.
8: I don't even like it on socials. I know that that's a big part of socials. You can put the captions on there. I don't want to see that.
6: And if you do it, please do spell check.
1: Totally.
6: Yes,
1: I mean,
6: my gosh, you look so stupid if you don't spell the words.
1: Because you can tell the people that go back and spend the time to make sure. And otherwise, they just hit the captions button and just let it go.
10: Yep.
1: Like, misspellings, the words are wrong.
6: Please.
8: Yeah.
1: It's just, it looks awful. It's amateur hour. All right. Sweet. All right. Well, all of you, thanks for coming in. Max, on one of these days, you're going to get her done. Musk, good to see you as always. You're the best, buddy.
9: Love you.
1: Alexis, best of luck the next couple of months if we don't see you again.
6: Congratulations.
1: Thank you. See you on Thursday.
8: Yeah, I'll see you guys Thursday.
1: I'll see you on Thursday.
6: Yeah.
1: And then you'll see this group again in like a month and change for the semifinals.
6: Loving it.
1: Unbelievable. 9 to noon is next, the Power Trip. And Chris will be back tomorrow, 5:30 to 9. 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
13: Let the talk begin on the future of the GOAT. Speculation is swirling around Lionel Messi's international future following Argentina's heartbreaking 1-0 extra time loss to Spain in the FIFA World Cup final. The 39-year-old was visibly emotional on the pitch at MetLife Stadium, taking it all in for what's likely the final time. He's the greatest to do it, but will that last? I'm Drake Toll.
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12: Your 7 foot of the fan regional weather for today. Windy with hazy sunshine. Looking for highs near 90 today. 60 the overnight low tonight. For tomorrow, mostly sunny, breezy, not quite as warm. Tomorrow's high of 80. 55 the low tomorrow night. Then hump day Wednesday, mostly sunny. Back up to a high around 85. Thursday, sunshine, a few clouds, and a thunderstorm in spots maybe Thursday afternoon. Thursday's high of 90. That's your 740 The Fan regional weather.
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0: gorgeous Monday morning in the Minneapolis-St. Paul Metro. It's Nordo in for PA, 9 to noon. PA still in an exotic location, and he's going to return. Really pumped for Wednesday, actually. PA is going to be back in the mix, and it's going to be Gopher football heavy as we're on site for an internal media day later this week, and PA will return. PJ, a bunch of players, some luminaries, those that cover the team. It's going to be very much about the maroon and gold on Wednesday, but on a Monday, as we love to do, thanks to Hoffman Heating and Cooling, we call it the Weekend Wrap. And to start off, I wish I had better news, but here's the baseball team on Sunday.
1: Depending on the start, Bregman, deep to left field. Martin, he's back, he looks up. Two-run home run, Alex Bregman, 10th of the year. Cubs on the board in the first. It's a 2-0 game.
0: Yeah, that's all they needed yesterday. It was 10-1 the final. At some point, Royce Lewis decided to jump into the mix, and he hit a sack fly to score Martin. But other than that, it was all Cubbies yesterday. They meatloafed the series, 10-1 yesterday, 6-2 on Saturday after the Twins returned from the All-Star break. To get that 5-2 victory. Now, they move on. No rest for the weary. They're on to Cleveland. So the Guardians, I believe that starts today, and Joe Ryan is on the mound. So loving our shot there in the division collision. But Dan Hayes of The Athletic covers the baseball team. I believe he's en route to Cleveland as we speak. And he's going to join at 11. But we're going to dig into the next couple of weeks with him, the trade deadline coming up. But he wrote a piece kind of talking about... And not that Hayes goes out of his way to be some sort of a doom speaker, but he wrote a piece about Mick Abel, who had arthroscopic surgery at the beginning of the month. Really murky, tough timeline for him. We're talking like late September. And then David Festa is looking for his second opinion, on what might potentially be thoracic outlet syndrome. Gloomy news for the Hurlers. Loving Mick Abel, too. So... where this team is now, 2 games below 500, all that optimism and fun into the pause. And now, you know, they put themselves really in a spot up against it with the trade deadline, where as cool as it was, 8 or 9, 9 of 10 series that they had won into the break, any foul up, any trip up, any blip on the radar at this stage of things potentially changes the way that you view the baseball team. That doesn't mean that Shelty hasn't done an unbelievable job with what he's been given in 2026, but on to Cleveland, find their way to a couple W's, add some pitching. Will they add pitching? That's still to be determined, but we'll chat with Dan Hayes of The Athletic at 11. Weekend Wrap brought to you by Hoffman Heating and Cooling. All the links do is win. They beat Portland on Saturday, 5 in a row. Kayla McBride doing her thing. Olivia Miles, they lead the way. Bridget Carleton, by the way, tremendous against her former team now with the Fire. But the Lynx are in Seattle this evening. On to the Open. On to Royal Birkdale. Who won?
2: To win the Open. Putt is on its way.
3: Yes, he has done it. Ryan Fox birdies the last, and he wins the 154th Open at Royal Birkdale.
0: Ryan Fox. The Kiwi. I was actually, when I was in, well, you were with me the whole way, Brett, but on Friday morning, just kind of marveling at Lucas Herbert, the Aussie, and partially just because I wanted to say Aussie, Aussie, Aussie, oi, oi, oi. Right. He goes 8 under. Well, I think Sam Burns had done that on Friday. This was not necessarily a unique thing, but this guy goes out, shoots a 62, on Friday, Lucas Herbert kind of disappears. Cam Young went 6 under on Sunday to finish 1 stroke short. I believe he bogeyed the hole. He bogeyed 18. But then you have the 2-under 68 from Ryan Fox for his first major. Ryan Fox, the Kiwi, the New Zealander, he wins his first. His best ever finish was 19th at last year's U.S. Open prior. So a massive moment for Mr. Fox in terms of his finishes in majors. He's hoisting the jug. Good for him. Has Scottie Scheffler made a putt all year, by the way?
4: I think this was a perfect finish for Minnesota golf fans. And I'll tell you what. A, you got drama, which is what we wanted.
0: We like drama.
4: Now, if the American would have won, that would have been great. But it's still drama down to the last hole with like three guys in the mix. But also, Scottie played well, but not so well that he would want to sit on his ass and not get on a jet over to Minnesota to try to play in the 3M Open.
0: Yeah.
4: So he's still got something to prove while also playing well. Maybe you just need one more tournament to get that win and that mojo going.
0: He'll make every putt this weekend.
4: Think about it. He could, and you could be there.
0: At the 3M Open, right here locally, Scottie Scheffler is going to be in the mix. I mentioned it on Friday as well. We were laughing because we had Rocco Mediate on, and we were chatting about it, and he spent some time, rightfully so, lauding Scheffler. And, you know, albeit maybe the lack of W's in the biggest of spots, consistently Scheffler's been in the mix in every tournament this year, effectively. Except, of course, for missing the cut the week before the Open. But as we were talking about it, I'm watching opening round on Thursday, and he missed like a 5 or a 6 footer. And those that follow and watch every single weekend, I watch the majors, but is that his thing this year? Like Scheffler, just so crisp and just the best on the planet until he gets inside of 10 feet. I just don't feel like Scheffler's. I haven't seen him make a terrific putt in any of the majors this year. So, I don't know. Scottie, kind of letting me down a little bit. But Cam Young, he had to feel good with his round and stretching that out. And then he's got to chill and wait in the clubhouse.
4: Yeah.
0: And the birdie on 18. The birdie on 18. That was the big difference there.
4: It's always a tough watch when they're warming up on the range and you just see him put the clubs away and slowly
0: he's hitting a bucket of balls. He's ready for whatever the playoff scenario is. And then, all right, wrap it up. See you later, boys.
4: See you on the flight.
0: Gots to go. But that's the Open Championship. Congrats to Ryan Fox on his first major title. Some new names in the mix, by the way. Aaron Rye won his first. Is that correct?
4: Yes.
0: In the PGA. So it was the first for Aaron Rye. I know it was the second for Wyndham Clark. So not necessarily a brand new name, but when you're looking at who's favored on a major-by-major basis, Wyndham Clark probably was not among the top 5-ish, top 10-ish maybe, that he handles the U.S. Open. And now Ryan Fox. So some fresher names to the major title winners list.
4: Yeah, none of them got picks in the Power Trip golf bet. They were not on the list of 15.
0: So we might as well just get to it because we're going to put the beautiful game on a 4-year hiatus. And as part of the weekend wrap presented by Hoffman Heating and Cooling, it took extra time and a beautiful moment from Ferran Torres.
5: Poro chance to cross, hooks it in. Williams battling, knocks it down. It's free. It's a goal. It's Ferran Torres.
0: And the final.
5: Finds Ferran Torres. His final touch of the game. He had the decisive touch as well. Spain, for the second time,
0: have won the World Cup. 1-0, the final in extra time. Spain do indeed lift the World Cup trophy for the second time in their country's history. Messi, the Argentinians, while some of them, specifically Paredes, didn't take it very well after the final whistle. We can get to that at some point maybe. But in the end, Spain, one of the pre-tournament favorites, the system, the collective, handled business yesterday against Messi and company. I will do this, and then I'd like your thoughts on yesterday's match, Brett. Big thanks through all, whether it was Mick Ultra, it was Stella, all the watch parties that I got the chance to do over the course of this tournament. B-52 in Ember Grove, Doogies in Hastings, Heartbreakers out where I live in Chaska, Baldies in Lakeville, Caspers in Egan, McHugh's in Savage, and then yesterday, Boardwalk in Shakopee. Unbelievable party at Boardwalk yesterday afternoon. So thanks so much to everybody that decided to join us. It's been a blast, but it's over. And what do you think about what you saw yesterday? Feels almost precisely how it should have gone.
4: Yeah, I agree. I think if Argentina would have somehow got the magic back and scrambled a goal, which they almost did towards the end, it would have been, well, did the best team really win? And to me, it's no question. There is no doubt that Spain was the best team. And they did it on the attack. They didn't do it just sitting back. They didn't do it turtle shelling. They did it. We're going to have the ball the entire time. They had 65% of possession that game. The XG, 2.29 compared to 0.2.
0: That's expected goals.
4: Correct. Yeah. Argentina didn't have a shot until the second half of extra time, not the second half of the game. They just dominated them start to finish. It wasn't the most flashy game, but that's how you play that style of game, is you just have the ball and they can't score.
0: Now, I'm not going to say that Kubarsi, the young backliner, the center back, the 19-year-old future star, maybe the next Sergio Ramos, who knows, for Spain. I'm not going to say he didn't sell that thing a little bit. But are you kidding me with Enzo Fernandez in that spot, playing on a yellow card? For those of you, if you get a yellow card twice in a game, that is what we would call a soft red, and you have to exit the field. What was Enzo Fernandez doing? Because at that point, Argentina had already been impossible in terms of their ability to get up the field, sustain any possession. You mentioned it, 65-ish percent for the Spaniards. What are you doing in that moment on a yellow, stepping in like that and putting your team down to 10 in the freaking World Cup final?
4: It's just so brutal because it's a split second. It's like it's very similar to where you're on a road that's maybe a 60, but there's still stoplights, which is super weird, and it flashes yellow, and you've got 0.2 seconds to decide, am I going to nail the gas or am I going to slam on the brakes? And he decided, let's go gas, and it did not pay off for him. It was absolutely a foul. It was probably a yellow, and that's all it takes for you to get sent off. You already have one. It was reckless, and it was the wrong decision.
0: It was reckless, and the tough thing is once they give the yellow, there's no undoing that.
4: Yeah.
0: If that would have been a straight red call, and maybe VAR can, maybe you can pull that back.
4: Yep.
0: You're not pulling back the yellow. He's already on one. Goodbye, Enzo. And Enzo, who had been a hero for Argentina with the equalizer in the semifinal, is now wearing some egg on his face. But in the end, and I got this from Charles in St. Paul. Yay, finally soccer's over. It's not the most entertaining brand of soccer that Spain plays. Although, aggression and possession, like we talked about with a couple other teams that are sitting on the shelf watching this, having to grind their way through a Saturday third place game, which was one of the funnest games, by the way, because neither team cared. Yeah. It was wide open. Wasn't it Saka had a hat trick?
4: Yeah, who was that? I saw the lineup, and I saw Harry Kane wasn't playing and Bellingham wasn't playing. And I was like, all right, they don't care about this game.
0: Yeah, they did not care.
4: But it was fun.
0: It was absolutely fun. But now, for you out there, of course, MLS is back in the mix. And maybe if you're a casual fan that decided, you know what, I'm gonna start checking this out. Of course, domestic leagues are going to kick up pretty soon. But in terms of 9 to noon, we can finally close the book. I don't want it to end, Brett.
4: No, I don't. I'm mourning it.
0: It kind of went by fast.
4: Too fast.
0: It went from 3 and 4 games every day to nothing. And we'll see you in 4 years, soccer fans.
4: Well, guess what, Nordo?
0: What's that?
4: First preseason game for my club is Wednesday. Here we go. No one cares. Yep,
0: We're putting an end to it. It's done. It's over with.
4: Yep. First training camp.
0: We will see you all in 2030. And that's it for the Hoffman Heating and Cooling Weekend Wrap. Thank you so much on a weekly basis to Hoffman Heating and Cooling for supporting 9 to Noon and the Weekend Wrap. And that's where we jump into the TimberTech.com set list. It is Nordo in for PA, whale watching expedition for the host. Hope it's going well. He returns on Wednesday. But just around the corner, we're going to have Pete Najarian in, former Gopher, former Viking, NFL player, and finance world for him. What a path that this man has weaved out over the course of time. But he's going to be in studio. We'll chat football and some other things with him. Dan Hayes, as I mentioned earlier, we're going to catch up with him around 11 to what's the state of the baseball team? Tough news on the pitching front. It's 2 weeks until the deadline. Where are we at? And I'm excited to chat with Dan Hayes about that. Brett Blakemore produces. And I believe there's a potential keyword in the mix as well. Is that right, Brett?
4: There certainly is. 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I'm stalling so I can find the keyword. It is new. It is new. The keyword is new. Just in time. 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
17: From the KFGO News Center, I'm Joe Lear. A motorcyclist was seriously hurt in a crash in rural Pembina County Saturday afternoon. The North Dakota Highway Patrol says a 36-year-old man was riding with a group when he braked, swerved, and lost control. The motorcycle crossed the center line and struck the side of a pickup. The driver and his passenger, a 27-year-old woman, were thrown from the motorcycle. Neither were wearing a helmet. Both were brought to the Grafton Hospital. The driver was later brought to the hospital in Grand Forks. Minnesota wheat farmers continue to face economic challenges as low crop prices and high production costs squeeze profits. Minnesota Senate Ag Commission Chair Eric Putnam recently visited a wheat farm in the Red River Valley. He says many growers are questioning whether to stay in the wheat business. Putnam says tariffs, weak wheat prices, and rising input costs are making it difficult to turn a profit. No one was hurt when a seaplane capsized on a Crow Wing County lake Sunday morning. It happened on Pelican Lake north of Brainerd. The sheriff's office is investigating what caused it to tip. Witnesses say it tried to land on the water with its wheels down.
0: Some sort of leverage create, like the table in front of them, and they just slap each other until someone goes down.
18: It's the craziest thing I've ever been involved with. I mean, and it's men and women, by the way. This isn't just guys doing this. There's certain rules. You've got to be flat-footed. You've got to do this. You've got to do that. So it's, you know, but it doesn't mean they're not slapping the crap out of each other, which is exactly what's happening. It's so uncomfortable for me to be standing there literally 10 feet away and watching a guy's eyes roll back in his head and fall to the ground. Or a woman. I mean, you know, because the women are just as ferocious as the guys.
0: Yeah.
18: And it's... It's the craziest thing, but it was interesting to do once. So, I don't know that I'm going to do it again.
0: We can check that box off, and now we can just move on and put it in our back pocket as a little bit of piece of history. Another aspect, I do want to start here. So when I asked you to join and our stars aligned, you were mentioning, because, of course, your time not just with the Vikings, but time in Tampa, and you mentioned you were watching a documentary on the Tampa Bay Buccaneers.
18: Right.
0: And so, you know, you were back in the creamsicle days.
18: Yes.
0: Of course you were.
18: I love that expression.
0: And from the 70s starting out, I think it was 74 or 76. 76 first season, they go winless, and that was only bested by the Detroit Lions many years later. But in terms of how that team was built to ultimately from the time you played to when Tony Dungy gets in, and then you probably felt a significant shift around the time Dungy came in. But just you clearly have some, well, there's clear connection there, but pride around not just your days with Tampa, but watching that growth as a franchise, now two-time Super Bowl winners. What'd you love about
18: it? One of the greatest, I'll tell you what, when I had the opportunity, I was coming away from the Vikings. We had just started what we now call free agency, and it is what it is now, right?
0: Yeah. But
18: back then, it wasn't that way. It was six individuals from each team. Were made the free agent level, and they could make moves around and so forth. And so I got the opportunity to go to Tampa. I loved the opportunity. And that was well after the John McKay days of the early start of the Buccaneers, which was terrible. As you mentioned, I think, is it 26 and they were 0-26 or something like that? I mean, I think it was dang near 2 years worth of football that they hadn't had a win.
0: I'm about to pull it up and verify.
18: You know, and I'll tell you, John McKay, great coach, came out of USC, national titles, had all the stuff that you would think would be immediate, but it just shows you the difference between college and pro. You have to do things a lot different, I think, at the pro level than the college. College level, you're basically suddenly the father of all these players, right? And you're in charge, and you're able to do a lot of things that you can't do at the next level.
0: Yeah.
18: And I think that's where John McKay probably slipped up a little bit with the Buccaneers. They also had some issues along the way. I mean, when you look at the fact that when they went in the draft and Bo Jackson basically said, hey, if you guys decide to take me, I'll be playing baseball.
0: Wow.
18: know? Which he did, and then went to the Raiders, you know, and all that whole story. But can you imagine having the very, very first pick in the first round and not being able to get that guy to play for your team? I mean, that's something that puts you back a few years as well, right?
0: And
18: Bo, I know Bo well. He and I played in the Japan Bowl together. I got to tell you, nice guy. He lived near me when I was down in Chicago for
0: the
18: a number
0: Japan
18: of years.
0: Bowl?
18: You don't remember the Hula Bowl in Hawaii? And
0: no,
18: the Japan?
0: I remember that, yeah.
18: So I did the route where I decided to go to the Japan Bowl because I basically looked at everybody else and said, you know, who's going to the Hula Bowl? Who's going to the Senior Bowl? Who's going to what? And everybody was going that year to the Japan Bowl. And so that's where me and Bo met each other. And the guy was the nicest guy in the world. Here's a Heisman Trophy winner comes walking up to some bozo linebacker who's just kind of sitting by himself up there, you know, in the airplane. Comes walking over and sits with me and he goes, you don't know very many of these guys, do you? I go, no, I don't know any of you guys. And he's looking at me and he goes, well, I got to bring you in, man. You're part of this whole thing. And how many guys would do that? Here's a Heisman Trophy winner just walks over and taps me on the shoulder. And he brought his fiance along. He was the only one allowed to do that. But that helped switch where he was going to go. He was going to the Hula Bowl, and then he went to the Japan Bowl. So, you know. But that was a lot of fun. And, you know, that's another part of the storyline of the Buccaneers. I think anybody who gets the opportunity ought to watch this documentary. Is it Netflix? I can't recall. I think it is.
0: I'll find it specifically. You had mentioned it. I had not looked it up yet. But, yes, I'll verify exactly where it's from. And, you know, your time in Tampa, and now you spend time in Florida.
18: Mm-hmm.
0: And it's always – it's not like it's this different universe down in Florida. Right. I mean, it can be. But from a sports standpoint – it's always been interesting, like how tough it has to be in a place where it's transient. A mm-hmm. lot of people that live there did not grow up there.
18: Right.
0: And from a sports fandom standpoint, you're trying to build this new franchise in paradise.
18: Right.
0: And so when your team's hideous, and it was two and 26, their first two.
18: We were hideous.
0: Yeah, I'm hanging out in Clearwater. You know, I'm going.
18: Me too.
0: Yeah,
18: I was going there after practice, man.
0: No, I'm going to the beach. I'm going deep sea fishing. I have so many different things that I can do, and I just yeah. It's just versus up here, right? Yep. I mean, as soon as the weather starts to turn, this place was built to have sports teams to follow and bleed for every single year. But down in Florida, it's like, I got options, man. I got sunshine and palm trees over there. And well, you're rolling this out?
18: Things have changed a little bit now, though. Their fans, I got to tell you, even back then when I was playing with the Bucs, and we stunk, I was fortunately not part of that 0-20 or 2-24 or whatever
0: that
18: was. But I think we were 5-11, 5-11, 5-11 in the three years that I was there. We just couldn't get over the hump. We played in the Big Sombrero, they used to call it back then, that stadium that was there. It was cool. It was built like a hat, you know,
0: right.
18: And it was a lot of fun. We had a great fans that wanted to, you know, see the Buccaneers do well. We just didn't have the people to do it well. And I think some of that problem came, you know, when I was playing there, we had a gentleman named Ray Perkins.
0: Yep.
18: Ray Perkins was a special guy who was selected to be the head coach at Alabama when the all-star of all time decides to walk away. But as soon as he got that opportunity, he took that Bucs job. And, you know, it was interesting because he and I would sit down after practice at least once or twice a week, and he would ask me questions about because he kind

0: feel old.
1: Which is a beautiful tradition.
0: But yeah, you know, and he asked me, he goes, what was it about the Vikings? How did you guys build a team that, you know, and we used to talk about that kind of a thing. And one of the things that you and I talked off air about was, you know, where do some of these players come from? Who are some of the better conferences? Yeah. I broke it down in a different way, which is, where do I want to get the run? Who's probably got the best running backs in all of the game? What conference has that?
2: Yeah.
0: And a lot of the time I would say, well, it's probably back in the day, it was probably the Pac-10 who became the Pac-12, who became the Pac-nothing. Mm. Now they're back. Now the Pac is back. But, you know, there was a lot of kids coming out of USC.
2: Yeah.
0: So many good running backs, Heisman Trophy winners. UCLA had some great players. Washington has had some. More recently, names like, you know, Oregon have had some great running backs and so forth. Offensive line, go to the Big Ten.
2: Right.
0: You go to the Big Ten. And I said this to him. I said, look, you keep drafting all these clowns from, and I, you know, he and I had a really good relationship, so I could say that. But I said to him, I go, you know, you're getting these kids out of, you know, some of the schools in the SEC, and I think you think they're so good. I said, they're not. Well, who did we draft the next year? Paul Gruber out of Wisconsin. Mm. So he actually was listening to me when we were talking about this stuff. Because, you know what? I think that each conference does have something to give. You know, quarterback, yeah. you can get quarterbacks a lot of different places. But I think you do have to look at the competition that those quarterbacks are going up against, right? In the SEC, it's pretty tough.
2: It is.
0: Probably some of the best secondary players in the country come out of the SEC. So if you've got good quarterbacks down there, they're likely, not 100%, but likely to be pretty successful in the NFL.
2: That's true.
0: And I think that's somewhat similar with Big Ten. Pac-12, the problem is, how many USC quarterbacks were drafted in the first round that stink? And I'll tell you, it's a lot.
2: It is a lot. It is a lot.
0: And why is that? Well, probably because it's a totally different game out there.
2: It
0: is. Pac-12, back in the day, you know, it was a totally different way of playing football. They'd run it pretty well, and, you know, you'd be slinging the ball around and all the rest of that. But they weren't the same kind of players that we had in the Big Ten, the SEC. Shoot, I'd even say the Big 12 with schools like Nebraska and Oklahoma and some of those back in the day. I'm going back in time, though,
2: yeah.
0: Man.
2: Well, it's interesting how it changes, though, because in some way, like, everything that you said about the Pac-12 and what they've gone through is totally accurate. But now the Big Ten has imported some of that.
0: Oh, yeah.
2: And so the interesting opposing forces meeting in terms of USC has to adapt to what happens up here in the cornfields.
0: Yep.
2: Similarly, we have to adapt to what they're doing out west, right? Mm-hmm. So, you know, the cultural influence of these conferences, that's why, you know, one thing I did want to get into at some point is, is the Big Ten potentially the best conference in college football right now?
0: And yes.
2: It's three straight national champions, all different teams. You have the chance to go 4 in a row with mm-hmm. what Oregon's about to put on the field here in 2026.
0: Yeah.
2: But as we've and there's some good and some bad things about the conglomeration of all these schools now, right? There's some people living in purgatory. Maybe our favorite college football team would be one of those.
0: Yeah.
2: But in terms of the high enders, the Big Ten might be in the catbird seat at this particular moment.
0: Yeah, I think so. I mean, so many people, all you got to do is just go south of the Mason-Dixon. They'd say we're both crazy, and it's the SEC.
2: I'm sure there's a few people up here that'll say we're crazy, too.
0: Well, that might be true, too. But, you know, you do look at schools like Ohio State and Michigan, and, you know, then you look over to the west, and you see teams like Oregon, occasionally Washington.
2: Yeah.
0: Oregon's loaded every year. And why is that? Well, they got pretty good money.
2: Not bad.
0: Yeah, when you've got Nike money behind you, you're probably going to do pretty well. And they just do. And I'll tell you what, they stole one of our very, very best players from Minnesota. I didn't think he was actually going to make that move, but he did.
2: Yeah.
0: And more power to him, man. I mean, these guys, you never know where you go financially. You know, like, what if he got a hurt knee this coming year at the Gophers, and all of a sudden his value goes down?
2: Right.
0: So
2: take it while you can get it.
0: I don't blame him at all. No. I don't blame him at all for going where he went.
2: Well, that's why I was going to ask you about using the words. I'm not a big semantics person, but when you said stole, I was thinking about it. In some ways, this almost, I hate to say it, had to happen.
0: Yeah.
2: But if you remember last year, it's like, as good as Coy was, mm-hmm. we want to capitalize and have him on the field in every possible situation that he's capable of. Mm. But I think it was too much. And you start, you know, you are so good at this particular thing. You know, like me, for instance, I can't read multiple books at the same time. So before you even ask, you gave me a copy of your book. I'm finishing one book.

0: You're next. You're in the on deck circle, and I'm excited to read it. But my point, but to that end, Coy was unbelievable on the back end of that defense. And we could even mix him in with a punt return here and there. But clearly the focal point was strong on defensive work. Then you try to, he's running routes and we're putting him here and it's the do-it-all. And maybe if both parties were honest about it, they would say we probably tried to do too much.
1: Yeah.
0: And that combined with the Phil Knight cash out west knocking on the door saying, hey, you know what? I don't need you to return punts. I don't need you to run routes. I just need you to be the best safety in America. Right. And I'm going to make sure that you're drafted sometime on Thursday night, maybe early Friday at the latest. Oh, and here's a bag of cash for your troubles. Right. I think it just had to be that way.
1: I totally agree with you. I think we overdid it. I think a lot of schools all of a sudden started to accept the fact. Obviously, a couple of years ago, Heisman Trophy winner ends up being a guy who's playing every single down, right?
0: Yeah.
1: I don't know that everybody can do that. You know, it's a very violent game. It's fast. It's all those things. And I understand, you know, well, he did it in Colorado. Great. But Colorado is in a conference that's a lot lower than the Big Ten, a lot lower than the SEC. I'll also even say lower than the ACC. But the reality is you can wear a guy out. And you know, Coy's an unbelievable athlete. And he's the kind of kid that if you ask him to do it, he's going to do it. So, of course, he's going to return punts, kickoffs. He's going to be a safety, but he's also going to go to wide receiver. And you know what? I was at a game last year. I think it was the Cal game where he might have had his worst game he's ever played.
0: Yeah, Al West, he muffed that punt.
1: God, he muffed that.
0: Terrible decision. Terrible decision.
1: And I felt so bad for him. I'm sitting here breaking. You know, I'm literally with all the Cal guys because I have a lot of ties to Cal, and I'm standing on the sidelines, and I go, you know, you guys got to watch this kid. This kid's unbelievable. He has the worst game of his life. They're all looking at me like, you're an idiot. But I'll tell you, the guy is special, but they had him doing so much that on those hot days and everything else, it starts to add up to you, right? I mean, you know, and when, you know, one of the things that I always hated about the Big Ten was when I played, there was one school, Purdue, that actually had real grass, natural grass. Everybody else was turf. So I played two games in my college career on real grass, and they were both at Purdue.
0: For real?
1: Yeah.
0: Well, I actually, I want to get into that with you because there's a movement taking place with the World Cup, and you know they can figure out how to put real grass on the field for this tournament, but the owners somehow are just head scratching, stubborn, and unwilling maybe to do so with their current highly compensated product on the field.
1: It's money, man.
0: it's money. There are players that I've heard talk about it as they look at today's game. And this would be probably clear, and maybe this is connected to Coy, maybe it's not. 30 years ago, if you played linebacker, you knew everything that you were supposed to do. You knew everywhere that you were supposed to be. And maybe in certain packages, you know, you need to know that this guy's pulling, that there's a stunt here, and that's where I'm going to go.
1: Right.
0: Well, I've heard that players today, it's kind of, you know, let's use Brian Flores' scheme, for instance. The cornerback needs to know where the linebacker is. He needs to know where the safety is. He needs to know which edge rusher. It's not that you or any player that played 30-plus years ago, it's not that you can't do it, but you just didn't. Mm-hmm. And now it feels like the average player, the breadth of information to operate some of these systems is so much more maybe than it used to be. And that can be part of the hurdle in terms of asking somebody to play both sides, to operate in super complex schemes and things. You see that at all?
1: I do. I would say that, you know, when I played, I made it in my head. I had to know every single, you know, you're literally a linebacker. You're the quarterback of the defense. You have to know everything about the secondary. What are the two safeties doing? What are the two corners doing? Are they bumped up? Are they going back? All those things. And I think good linebackers, you know, I did my best with whatever physical skills I had. And I never cheated, never touched a steroid in my life, any of that kind of thing. But I worked my tail off to be as good as I could be. But one of the things that helped me was I knew where every defensive lineman was supposed to be, what gap they were supposed to cover, where the other linebackers were, where the safeties were in the corners and so forth. And it is a lot of work. I mean, if you can do that and you know all of those variants of the thing, it gives you a chance. It gives you a really good chance to maybe get some wide open hits and all the rest of it, you know, the things that you're really looking for. And you know, every once in a while, it gives you the opportunity to say, you know what, that's a wide gap. I can get through that son of a gun. I'm going. And, you know, and I think that sometimes we make it sound even more complex. And I think, I don't know why the teams have done that. I mean, if you hear some of these plays that the quarterback throws out there, it's ridiculous, right? Yeah. But each one of the things is
0: the play clock just trying to...
1: Yeah, and you're trying to get it all out, right? It's why it's why you see those players getting so angry and trying to, you know, give them the wind-up. Get me this stuff, man, so I can get it out there. But, you know, a lot of those players, they're only listening for one thing. The offensive line is listening for the first couple of words that come out of the mouth of the quarterback. That's it. Now it's telling basically the next part of what he's saying is for the receivers, the next part for the running backs, blah, blah, blah, right?
0: Yeah.
1: So they all know when they have to listen, but they do make it far more complex than it has to be. Mm. I honestly believe that. I think it's a bit crazy how these plays sound like you were just 20 seconds of the 30-second clock or whatever.
0: Hold on. Got some GPS coordinates in there. We got three some different state names. Yeah. Blue 32, partly cloudy. Yeah, absolutely. Let's do this. Let's pause. It's Pete Najarian in studio, former Gopher, NFL, finance, all sorts of things that we can dive into with Pete. But we're going to continue down the conversation, maybe the current incarnation, year 10 of PJ, year 5 of Kevin O'Connell and the Minnesota Vikings. Yeah. What's going well? Maybe what didn't go well in terms of what we're putting out on the field as players report for training camp this next weekend. Mm-hmm. I believe it's Sunday, and then by Tuesday, the vets report, and then construction of the dream down in Eagan. Lots of things to chat with Pete Najarian about, and it's Nordo and for PA right here on The Fan.
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2: High drive, center field. Keyshaw gets by him. Goes all
1: the way to the warning tracks. This could get fun. Three-run score. Nico Hoerner stops at third. Clears the bags. It's 6-0 Cubs.
20: Twins fall 10-1. Meanwhile, at Newman yesterday.
21: And Sermo blasts the ball high in the air to left field. Boy, this ball's going back. This ball's way back there. This ball is gone. He's done it again. The Sermonator has struck one more time. His fifth home run in 3 days. And the Red Hawks have taken a 2-1 lead. How about that?
20: Well, Sermo would hit two, but the Red Hawks fall 9-6.
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25: Nordo in for PA with Pete Najarian, the hottest talker, the hottest question you'll ever be asked, Pete. Is a ton of scuttlebutt about real grass and turf, and you are not the first person that that I've ever broached a topic with. But you know, the turf is not like old school Metrodome anymore, where it was cement with just a green rug effectively on top of it.
26: I had to play there my whole career, Brett.
25: Okay, there you go.
26: That's brutal, man.
25: And so after a Saturday, your knees finally feel good by Tuesday,
26: maybe.
25: But it is truly just a money thing here, right? Because players are getting super loud about it. They've frankly, in different ways, they've been loud about natural playing surfaces for years. Yeah. Going back, and maybe it was a conversation when you played too.
26: Yep.
25: But the NFL just goes, nah, no thanks, and it just moves on. And that kind of feels, you know, and maybe it's a negotiating tactic down the line for the next CBA with the NFL. But, you know, clearly turf not going away at any time, right. But it just seems... Functionally, I've never heard of a player that says, yeah, I prefer turf to a well-manicured natural grass.
26: And if you do find that player, you got to tell us who it is. He's crazy as a loon. But, you know, yeah, the reality is that players, of course, you'd rather be on grass. But there are some guys who, you know, they like the turf because you can stop so fast, right? And, yeah, it stresses your knees and your ankles and your hips and everything else. Yeah. But you know what? They want to be able to stop right when they wanted to stop. And, you know, you get a little slippage, I guess, with the grass. I think the reality is we're seeing more and more of these stadiums, though, where they're rolling grass from outside in.
25: Yeah.
26: Inside, and it gives the opportunity for players to be able to play more on grass. And you know, the one thing that you do have to, you know, say something, I guess, to the guys up top or whatever, the ownership, that's going to cost money. It's going to cost a lot of money to be able to have natural grass into these stadiums. A lot of these stadiums, whether or not they're, you know, mostly obviously some of the domes that still exist out there, but it is something that I think the players ought to keep on pushing. I mean, I know for a fact that it hurt my, you know, quote unquote career, if I can call it that. But you know, I played a number of years, and I'll tell you, it slowed me down for sure. And it's the years after that too, where your body is just, you know, I have an elbow I've had surgery on multiple times, shoulders, that kind of thing. So there is no give.
25: Right.
26: I mean, when you're playing on that turf, it's better now than it ever was. That doesn't mean it's good. So grass is still the way you want to play.
25: Well, and how much, maybe I'm just too daft on this or just being lazy about my thinking in the regard that I think that these multi-purpose stadiums, that owners would use that as an excuse. And
26: sure.
25: It's saying, you know, as much as it's going to cost for us to roll out the sod, we're stamping it, we're even doing temporary irrigation products to keep the thing wet and ready for Sundays. Well, I got Jason Aldean coming in here. Could you imagine 25,000 boots and spurs walking over this natural grass? That can't happen. I would rather get the gate fees and the money from the Jason Aldean concert than worry about you guys playing on natural grass.
26: That's a great call.
25: That kills 5 months of my money-making opportunities with the stadium. So I guess in the end, it is really just about the cash.
26: It is about the cash. And I'll tell you, when I did play in the Metrodome, my very first year at the University of Minnesota, we played in the old brick house. But then we went over to the Dome, yep. The Triple H. And I'll tell you, it sounded so cool, man. We're playing in a dome. We got this. And the sound, the volume was unbelievable, yeah. Right? I mean, all of that was there. But I'll tell you what, the Twins... And the fact that they had a pitcher's mound out there that, you know, they kind of had to move around and first, second, and third base and all the, you know, there was a lot of spots on there that were terrible. You know,
3: Did you ever get caught, a little carpet scene?
26: Oh, sure. Oh. Yeah, plenty of times. That might have been what caused my first injury. I don't know, on my knee. I had my knee operated on, I think it was 3 or 4 times just at the university. And then couple more times at the upper level. But, you know, it's one of those things that you just kind of roll with it, I guess.
3: Yeah.
26: But, you know, I think it was turf related. But, you know, what are you going to do? You can't make everybody play grass, but I'll tell you what, it was great playing down in Tampa because they did have natural grass. And that's what I loved. And, watching that whole series, my wife and I just crushed the entire thing. We couldn't turn it off. It was great. I mean, just watching how they did things and look at Tampa, you know, sort of now. I mean, they've been to a Super Bowl, you know, and won, and they've done pretty well.
3: They're 2 for 2.
26: 2 for 2.
3: How about
26: not
3: that?
26: When they go,
3: they don't fumble.
26: Right, right. They've had some great coaches, some great drafts. They've done a really good job down there. I think they've broken down players really, really well. You know, I can't point a finger and say anything like what happened during this time for the Vikings or whatever.
3: Sure.
26: But we've been close.
3: Yeah.
26: We just can't get back there. I mean, we were there 4 times, 0 for 4. And now we've gotten, you know, deep into the playoffs at times or whatever. But that's been a while, too. So it's just one of those things that you just wonder, when are we going to get there?
3: When are we going to break through?
26: When does that happen?
3: Yeah, and it's a bit, but so many things, maybe whether it was in that documentary and in your vast playing experience and being around the game as you have, you know that so many things have to go right.
26: Yeah.
3: And so even once we, maybe next segment, I want to dig into the QB chat with you. And of course, again, Vikings, good things, good times, bad times, Gophers as well. But 85 different things have to kind of fall into place. And yeah. And then great organizations, what do? Is they get 50 of them right, they build on that the next year, and they find their way and they create that standard of winning. And we have a few franchises in the league that really emulate and epitomize that.
26: Yeah.
3: But how much it took for, you know, John Gruden taking Dungy's Bucks right. to the Super Bowl, and what was it, Dexter Jackson yeah. and Brad Johnson, who had been here in purple years right. prior. And you think about, then coming back, it did take, you know, LeBron style Tom Brady. I'm going to take my talents down to St. Pete. and just the what it takes to get over the hump, it seems daunting if you break it all down like that.
26: Yeah. I tell you what, I have all the, you know, Tom Brady is so special in so many ways. Not everybody always knows it. I'm sure you guys have talked about this, but that guy changed his contract so many times, yeah. so many times to get the right players there. And you just have to respect that. I was just talking about this the other day. The Jackson over there at Baltimore, the quarterback, he's going to have next year, if things stay the way they are, his present contract next year will be $84.5 million. Now, think about that when you've got a $310 million cap, and this guy's got $84 million. He's got to understand, they got to yeah. have money to be able to bring in better offensive linemen, better this, better that, you know, try to get these players. And Tom Brady did it his whole career. He just kept saying, hey, I want Randy Moss. What do we got to do? What do we got to pay him? I'll take a cut. And he'll get paid later, but at least he was taking the cut, right? And
3: see, that's
26: what you got to. If you want to win, you have to have players that really, truly want to win.
3: So while I agree with you, it feels like a problem that the league and maybe, you know, the agents and the players, I want the players to make the money, right?
26: Sure.
3: They're the ones on the field. They need to make the money. But you mentioned contracts like that. It feels like as soon as the ink is signed, that you're already anticipating the restructure, you're right. anticipating the added void years on the back end, potentially. I know Drew Brees at one point towards the end of his career, he was getting deferred money,
26: mm-hmm.
3: and some players were getting that, and then we're seeing, you know, the Dodgers.
26: Yeah, oh yeah.
3: You get a, was it like a billion in
26: That's
3: change
26: real money,
3: in deferred
26: man.
3: Contract?
26: That's crazy.
25: That's incredible. Shohei's like, sure, I'll live off of $2 million and some endorsement bits for the next 7-8 years, and then $680 on the back end.
26: He's special, man. But, he is.
25: but this is, you know, again, I want the players to make the money, but it seems like these are some self-inflicted things financially with, you know, it, as the salary cap, Rob Brzezinski in town here, whether it was the poison pill bid, and there are others like Rob throughout the league that find those loopholes that create new trends. These are kind of self-inflicted issues when you talk about a contract like Lamar's.
26: Oh, yeah. Yeah, you're no doubt about it. You're 100% right. I mean, they know what they're doing. They know exactly how they're going to react over the next year, if they even wait that long.
25: Yeah.
26: But yeah, I mean, that is something that they've all figured out. Hey, we can defer this. We can do this. We can spread the money out a different way or whatever. But they initially get that. By the way, Lamar, to all the credit in the world, this is one thing I love about that guy. I think he is a guy who is a team player.
25: I think he is too. Yeah.
26: I mean, right now when I said what I said, it makes him seem pretty selfish, but he's really not. But the impressive part is he's his own agent. So he's
25: his own agent.
26: Yes, he has always represented himself.
25: All right.
26: So this guy's got a contract that looks like nobody else's, and he did it. So you got to give him all the credit in the world. I mean, Lamar's done an unbelievable job out there, but when he doesn't have an offensive line because they don't have quite the same money that they'd like to have, that's going to be a problem for him, and he's going to have to suck it up.
25: That's an interesting thing. I think Russell Okung was a former offensive lineman, maybe Seattle, maybe Denver, a couple other places. Richard Sherman had represented himself. I wonder how I wonder how vast, like how popular that's becoming. And wow, Lamar represents himself. Yeah, they gave him the money.
26: There's some real money out there, man.
25: Hey, again, let's get that to the players. I dig that aspect of it. One more pause, and then if you're cool, let's dig deep into the current incarnation of Maroon and Gold and what we think about the Vikings, okay?
26: That'd be great.
25: That's Pete Najarian. Pete Najarian at Pete Najarian via X. He's going to be in studio for one more segment here. It's Nordo in for PA 9 to noon.
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4: History has been made at Royal Birkdale. Ryan Fox has captured his first career major title, winning the 2026 Open Championship with a spectacular birdie on the 72nd hole. The 39-year-old New Zealander delivered a clutch performance, draining a 12-foot putt to finish at 10 under par, edging out Cameron Young by a single shot. An emotional victory for Fox. I'm Drake Toll.
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20: Your 7:40 The Fan regional weather for today. Windy with hazy sunshine. Looking for highs near 90 today. 60 the overnight low tonight. For tomorrow, mostly sunny, breezy, not quite as warm. Tomorrow's high of 80. 55 the low tomorrow night. Then hump day Wednesday, mostly sunny. Back up to a high around 85. Thursday, sunshine, a few clouds. And a thunderstorm in spots maybe Thursday afternoon. Thursday's high of 90. That's your 7:40 The Fan regional weather.
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3: Good Monday morning to you. It's 9 to noon. It's Nordo in for PA. PA returning on Wednesday. This would be a good time. Maybe I'll do a little download with Pete Najarian here and just keep track of some of his opinions. Absorb his takes. As we are on site for an internal media day on Wednesday, and it's PJ year 10, and it's Drake Lindsay in the mix, and we're going to get to see a few players, chat with some Gophers luminaries, and have a blast on Wednesday morning. It is year 10 of PJ.
26: Yeah.
3: And, you know, it's... with Drake Lindsay, an opportunity to build off of this year, last season, and you have a Darius Taylor that, when healthy, sadly it's always an asterisk with him, but it's a when healthy situation with him. But he's a highlight talent. He's a highlight maker.
26: He is,
3: when he can do it.
26: Yep.
3: But Anthony Smith, this pass rusher, is
26: baller, man.
3: I mean, it might be a generic name, but there's nothing generic about the way he plays. PJ and company, I think it's Danny Collins on the defensive side. Some work to be done in terms of retooling and such. But what excites you, what irks you, or just maybe some question marks or some cool things about our favorite college team?
26: I think the only thing that irks me still to this day is the some of the quote-unquote preseason games sometimes that we line up, right?
3: Oh,
26: I
3: yeah.
26: Mean, you know, that's, and I don't think I'm different than anybody else. I mean, you know, it's one of those things where we're lining those guys up to beat them. And every once in a while we have slipped and not done that, but and that's never a good thing. But
3: Bowling Green, though,
26: right? But I think the reality is that PJ has done an amazing job, I think, in what he's done over the 10 years that he's been here. Because, you know, we just weren't that team. We weren't that school that was having the kind of success that we'd like to have. And I think Lou Holtz, you know, I'll say this for the rest of my life: if he would have stayed one more year, maybe two, we were in the Rose Bowl. I mean, that's how good a coach he was, how good of a team that we ended up being. in just his second year before he went off to Notre Dame. And then since then, we've had other coaches that have been okay along the way or whatever, but PJ's done a really great job academically. He's done a great job bringing the right kind of players in. I'll tell you what, this defensive end of ours that you were just talking about, Anthony's a, he is as good as anybody in the country. And you know, that's special. That's not something we see at Minnesota very often. You know, an edge rusher who can do what he can do. Yeah. We've had some linebackers. I mean, Cashman, I think, is a very good linebacker. I think we've put out some linebackers into the NFL that are good. Some wide receivers, some safeties, those kind of positions as well. Very, very slim on quarterbacks and so forth. But, you know, that's okay. But I think I'll tell
3: maybe
26: you what.
3: Maybe Drake's the game changer.
26: I'll tell you, Drake is good. That kid's big, solid kid. Is he a little thin? Maybe. But you know what? He's got that height. He's got the arm. I think he's the kind of guy who looks like, to me, he could be at a pro team someday and be pretty daggone good. Is he the starter? Maybe, maybe not. But he is still a young kid.
3: Yeah.
26: So let's hold on to him as long as we can if we're the Minnesota Gophers. But
3: absolutely.
26: But that might not happen. I mean, and he had a tough offseason this offseason. Obviously, he had some issues or whatever off the field. But
3: yeah, he got a drinking ticket.
26: I'm right
3: it's
26: there
3: something
26: with
3: every kid has done. I mean, I'm not, again, I'm not promoting it. It is not okay.
26: Right.
3: I did not get one of those tickets when I was younger.
26: Right.
3: I just stayed away. We found, you know, house parties. And maybe there's a
26: we all did
3: there's
26: something.
3: There's a dirt road out there. We all made terrible decisions when we were kids.
26: Yep.
3: He has the right to learn from this. Yep. And
26: I think
3: forward.
26: He has. I think he has.
3: Too. Yeah. Absolutely. Here's the deal is don't go to your hometown and the school that you spurned for another.
26: Oh, man.
3: And start walking around, elephant in the room, trying to.
26: I'm still amazed we got him from Arkansas. Right?
3: Yeah.
26: I mean, because he's the kid from Arkansas, isn't he?
3: Yeah, Fayetteville. Yeah.
26: Yeah, I mean, literally right there, right on the yep. campus practically.
3: Go Razorbacks. So, yeah. I think, and he's got, it's the family connection there, and
26: yeah.
3: whether it's his father, and then I believe his sister is high-end athlete, too.
26: Uh-huh.
3: So it's a family business, and he chose the Gophers.
26: Yeah, it's just amazing. But PJ, you know what? I know there are people out there who don't like him. I get it. You know, they don't like all the acronyms. They don't like this. They don't like that. But I think the reality is we generally finish the season, you know, pretty solid.
3: Yeah.
26: We've gone to a lot of bowl games, and I like what he's done academically. So, you know, you can point to everything else and say, well, what about this? What about that? You know what? We also don't have the kind of money that Ohio State has, that Michigan has, that Nebraska has, even schools like Wisconsin have, right? I mean, we don't have that kind of money now that we can legally do what we do with the NIL and everything. I think it's tough to compete with that,
3: yeah.
26: right? I mean, why did Coy Parrish go? Well, because they offered him a boatload of money.
3: And more cash.
26: Yeah.
3: Yes.
26: So, you know, it's not easy holding on to these guys.
3: I ask this, whether it's Ryan Burns who covers the team. I would ask it to Mike Grimm, Gophers Vox, if he was here. I'll chat with JG when we cross paths once
26: yeah.
3: in a while. If he shows up early and I stay a little late, hey,
26: yeah.
3: it's guards.
26: Mm-hmm.
3: I'll ask you the same thing. It's with the way the Big Ten has grown. It's tough, I think, to sell to a lot of sports fans out there that you effectively have no chance. And I'm not saying they don't have a chance, but
26: right.
3: that would be the mentality of those that love the maroon and gold.
26: Mm-hmm.
3: We talked about it earlier last hour where, okay, so it's Michigan, Ohio State, now Indiana, going back 3 years.
26: Yeah.
3: Fernando and company most recent with the Hoosiers.
26: Mm-hmm.
3: Three straight Big Ten national champions. And Oregon is very much in the front seat to potentially make it four different schools in 4 years. None of them being the Gophers, of course.
26: Right.
3: So you can go out, you can win 8 games. You can go out, you can win 9 games. And maybe every 4 or 5 years, you can even sniff the idea of being one of those playoff teams and a chance to be absolutely throttled by
26: Miami.
3: By Miami. Yes, correct. Key Messidor coming around one end, Reuben Bain on the other. Uh-oh.
26: Those guys are ballers, man.
3: Yeah. If that was the case, I'd totally understand Drake saying, you know what? I'm going to get ready for the draft.
26: Who could blame him?
3: Exactly. But to that end, you know, it's just, well, they feel like maybe they're just, there's not a lot of hope that it's,
26: right.
3: we're going to show up on Saturdays. In a sports culture that is built towards having a chance to win,
26: yeah,
3: and maybe in some ways with the massive Big Ten and the way the hierarchy goes, maybe the Gophers don't have that same chance. I think that frustrates people.
26: I think it does too. You know, and at some point in time, we're going to see a couple of those schools like USC, like UCLA, get a lot better. You know, they've been
3: they'll
26: sort
3: catch
26: of
3: up.
26: They haven't really very, very frequently, but I think that they will. Washington is a much better franchise college than a lot of people realize. I think you throw in Oregon. Holy smokes. I mean, we are loaded.
3: Yes.
26: We are absolutely loaded. And how do we compete with that? Well, we do a great job, I think, recruiting. I think that's one thing that they do, amazingly well. But we do not have the money.
3: No, we
26: do
3: not.
26: And let's be honest, that money does talk. And we don't have the money that a lot of these schools have. And do we need to raise more? Do we need to do something different? Probably. But is Minnesota gonna do that? And the answer that I'd give you is probably not.
3: No. Well, I've always heard that, and this would just be the ethos of even the university itself, that we are academics first at
26: yes.
3: the school.
26: Mm-hmm.
3: And so that's, we're going to apply. And that's laudable, by the way. You are a university, so that's great. That's terrific. But I think there's part of that, too, at a base level. Maybe you're going to generate your own revenue. You're going to create right. your own opportunities. And that maybe slows the process as well.
26: And I'll tell you what, I do wish that.
3: Who's our Phil Knight?
26: Yeah. Well, that's the thing. And I know of a few Phil Knights in Minnesota.
3: Oh, really?
26: Yeah.
3: Okay.
26: The problem is, I think that's one thing we have not done well. I think PJ and those guys have done a great job recruiting and doing all the things that they need to do to get to where we are. To get to the next level, you got to have money. And how do you get that? You go out there and you find that money. And there, let me tell you, there are so many businesses within a 20-mile radius of the University of Minnesota campus that it's ridiculous that we don't have the money. We should. That's one thing that I'd be critical. And, they might be mad at me for me saying that, but we need to figure out how to tap into some of those various companies, maybe some of those individuals, the Phil Knight types, because we've got some billionaires here, man, and I know they are very Minnesota excited about Minnesota, but they need to be kind of pushed a little bit.
3: Okay, just a little tender loving care, just a little help, a nudge, if you will. They exist. I've driven by Lake Minnetonka. I know
26: there's some houses there.
3: There's a few shacks. Somebody had to pay for that.
26: Absolutely.
3: Boy, they work at 3M. Let's talk to them. Let's switch gears to the purple and gold here.
26: Yeah.
3: So last time I had you in, I mean, not a lot has changed, right? Mm-hmm. And we're still, it's just the waiting game with Kyler and J.J. McCarthy. But, where it's year 10 for P.J.
26: Yep.
3: And all the good things that he's done. Year 5 for Kevin O'Connell here, speaking to a lot of the good things he's done. But but certainly, despite winning 5 in a row to end the season, bitter taste in one's mouth.
26: Yeah.
3: 10 starts for the kid QB. Bitter taste in a fan's mouth in terms of how that went in totality. So what pops in your head right off the bat when you just think about players reporting for camp? Maybe you're like, man, thankfully I don't have to report for camp next week. Maybe that's the first thing.
26: Smoke and heat and stuff. I mean, I'll come and sit with you and Paul, but that's a sit is what I'll do. I'm not walking around. I'm not jogging or nothing. What last year I thought it was a complete debacle. I mean, what did we do free agency-wise?
3: Yeah.
26: And I said that right out of the gate. It's not like I'm a Monday night quarterback. I literally said, why did we pay all this money for those two defensive linemen that we got? A lot of money, way too much money. Offensive line, sort of the same thing. I mean, we go out and we get a couple of guys who've been hurt for the last couple of years in Indianapolis or whatever. Give $88 million to one of the offensive linemen. What were we thinking? So I totally get the idea that, hey, look, the GM has to go. And he did. And now we've got new GM. And how is it going to go? I think the most interesting thing that I liked that I saw was, first of all, in the draft, we actually drafted players that looked like the kind of players that the Vikings needed last year on their defense. Everybody can say how good our defense wasn't that good. We gave up way too many yards rushing. We just did. And if people want to really go back and look at that, they'll see that I'm right about this. I'm not just talking about it.
3: Yeah.
26: We gave up a lot of games where we went over 140 yards on the ground. You just can't do that because that chews up the clock. That does all the things that it does that are negative. And I think that the Vikings did the right thing with their first round pick. I think they did the right thing with the next defensive lineman that we got. We got two big monsters,
3: big Citrus.
26: Right? Yeah, we got Citrus sitting there. We got guys that are 6'6", 330 pounds sitting there in the middle.
3: You think Dominique Orange has shirts like you have? He'd look good in that shirt. He's got to size up a few times, but
26: I tend to be in bright colors, man. I'll tell you that. No, but those two big dudes, they're going to make a difference. And here's why. because our linebackers are too small, but they're not too small when they're behind those guys. Now they can run freely because they've got two 330-pounders in the middle. That's going to give Cashman and Wilson a great opportunity to fly around and hit the ball.
3: Absolutely.
26: Before, they couldn't do that. That's why we couldn't stop the run.
3: What did you play at when you played?
26: I played, well, it depended on the team because everybody wants you different. With the Vikings, they wanted me lighter, so okay. I played at like 230. Tampa wanted me bigger. I played at about 248. So I was a pretty big dude. But
3: you had to put on nearly 20 pounds?
26: Oh, they told me, they said, look, if you don't get up somewhere close to 240, you're out.
3: We need
26: guys who can big and run. And matter of fact, Randall's brother, Irv Randall, was our middle linebacker. If you want to see a specimen, that was a good football team. We had some good defense back then. Offense wasn't so good, but
3: you had Vinny Testaverde though.
26: Yeah, he was the worst. I love Vinny. What? Hey, look, me and Vinny are friends.
3: He played forever.
26: He stunk. He stunk for until he hit about 38 years old. And then all of a sudden he got good with the Jets, man. He was really good. But I do like what we did in free agency. With the draft. I think we did the right thing. And by the way, we took a linebacker who's 240 pounds. So I'm looking forward to seeing this guy play out there too. Yeah, I mean, because we are light. I mean, those guys are light. You stand next to them. I've lost even more weight recently or whatever on purpose. But I look at these guys and I'm like, man, I'm as big as that guy. That's too small for you to be playing in the NFL.
3: Well, that's kind of become the norm, though, hasn't it? Where you mentioned
26: fast linebackers.
3: It's super fast. I look at Eric Kendricks and the first when he joined, I think he was just a hair over six. I don't want to sell him short, but he was. He was absolutely undersized, and that feels like that's part of everybody's got to be able to run boundary to boundary,
26: right?
3: And have that athleticism. I'm not saying you weren't an athlete, but but there was a lot more thumping. PA would use this example quite a bit. Think about the Pittsburgh Steelers,
26: sure,
3: where you would think about a franchise that was pretty damn good at the linebacker spot, both Jack inside Lambert. And out for decades, yep. Right? But that was a spot where you weren't getting on the field. Philosophically, they would have said, Pete, I need you at 249,
26: right,
3: or you'll never step foot on this field. They wanted big. They wanted thumpers. They wanted physicality.
26: Yeah.
3: A little bit differently maybe than what we're seeing as a trend now.
26: Although we're trending back again because everybody's running the football. I mean, think about this.
3: Oh, great.
26: They stopped running the football 5 years ago, right? It was just nothing but quarterbacks. Everybody's a quarterback and whatever. And so they stopped running.
3: Backs are back.
26: They're back. And the teams that don't understand that, Vikings, I think, are sort of in that category or whatever. That's why we were giving up so many yards. We had those guys last year at 225. You cannot be playing in the NFL.
3: No, you're going to get run over.
26: Right. Yeah. And everybody says, yeah, but you got to run with. Yeah, you know what? But it starts with the running game. So you've got to figure it out. And I think with those two big fellas up front, though, that helps those linebackers and their size that they can run a little bit better.
3: Yeah.
26: Because those two big guys are going to do a heck of a job up front. Very much like Philadelphia. You look at Philadelphia's D-line, man. I mean, they are monsters. They're the biggest dudes you'll ever see in your life. Those linebackers can run and hit.
3: Well, and they're two lines deep, too.
26: Yes. Oh, yeah.
3: So the depth there, they come at you in waves.
26: Yep.
3: And that was the conversation with Dominique Orange, Big Citrus, is, hey, look how often.
26: Is that the greatest nickname ever?
3: It's unbelievable. I love that. But he would play, I forget what the stat was, but it was kind of ridiculous for a big guy. Mm-hmm. Like 80%, just ridiculous number of snaps.
26: In the heat.
3: And Iowa State, I believe. And so the ability maybe for him to play fewer snaps, finding whatever that right potion is to sub in, make an impact, pull them off the field in certain situations and such is a big one. But these guys, you know, part of the spot that this team is in, Pete, a few more for Pete Najarian here on a Monday morning, is we have put ourselves in a spot where these rookies really have to contribute. You talked about that they will, and I love that, and I'm optimistic, and I'm a massive rube, so until told otherwise, Caleb Banks' foot is just going to be fine forever, and he's going to be a potential defensive rookie of the year candidate. Can't wait to see him on the field in Eagan. But they kind of have to.
26: Yeah.
3: You know, they're in a spot right now where, you know, overextending in certain situations, they corrected some mistakes, maybe with Javon Hargrave, who we'll see week one in green and gold, by the way. Maybe they corrected those mistakes, but now it's like, okay, the kids, they kind of have to show up. They don't really have an option. And, you know, that can be some murky waters if you're a fan that's looking forward to the season, trusting in the lack of experience that these cats have.
26: Yeah. Well, you know what? When you're that big, and if you're on the field early enough, I think it's going to be a game changer for our defense. I really do. And I think it'll really be a huge boost for the defensive coordinator because, honestly, last year, I literally would watch plays where I'm like, there's no way. They're going to get 6 yards a crack until we decide to adjust. And as soon as we adjust, they're going to throw the ball to the tight end over the middle, and they're going to get another 12 yards. I mean, it was one of those kind of things. But with these two guys, I think that's a game changer for the Viking defense. And I think people are going to be so excited to see that. We do have to make sure that Caleb is healthy, though, obviously, because if they put him in too early and all of a sudden – there goes the foot again or whatever. That's not going to be good. We need him to be healthy. So let him play whatever he's doing, and he needs to show that he's ready to go.
3: Yeah, bad foot for a 300-pounder's.
26: Yeah, 330.
3: That's not good for business.
26: That guy's a wall, man. Those two fellas are going to be so exciting because we have not had something like that in Minnesota since I don't even remember when.
3: Well, if it works out, I'm thinking the Williams wall. I'm thinking Kevin Williams and Pat Williams in terms of just a destructive force up front. That's super high praise. They got a lot to prove before they even get to that spot. So when you look at this team and things that excite you about that, let's get these rookies in, let's give them an opportunity to produce year one. You know, as you're looking at the 2026 season, do you have questions that need to be answered with this team? Do you have
26: offensive line? That's offensive the one line. Thing we what have we done to improve our offensive line?
3: I mean, it's gotten healthy.
26: Well, yeah. We signed hurt guys. We bring them in. Yeah. They get hurt even worse.
3: Yeah.
26: We give up, what, 50, 60 sacks? I mean, once you get past 50, it really doesn't matter anymore. I mean, you've got a problem,
3: Tell the QBs that. Tell Carson Wentz.
26: Well, you know, and everybody, you know, I'm the one guy who's going to offend. I mean, the fact that they came in and just clubbed Wentz. There were games where I watched him walking off the field, barely can hold on to his arm, right? I mean,
3: scraped up with a spatula.
26: Oh, the guy looked, I mean, you know, and he's a tough kid. It's not like this guy's a wuss or anything. This guy's a tough guy.
3: He'll do anything he can to stay on the field.
26: But Kyler Murray, with his ability to run around a little bit, that does make it a little bit more interesting for me. I think that and the fact that he's a veteran player and all the rest of it, he's going to be the starter. I mean, we all know that. But I'm not as negative on JJ, and I still won't be until he's actually playing behind a decent offensive line, which we haven't seen. I mean, I do like this kid from Northwestern we drafted, though.
3: Oh,
26: I
3: know Caleb Tiernan, yeah.
26: Yeah, I mean, I know he didn't go up high and all the rest of it, but he's big, he's strong, he's athletic. You know, he's not just a great big guy you're going to throw out there and hope he can do something. He's got the big long arms. I mean, he's got all the things that you'd want out of an offensive tackle. So I'm
3: glad you mentioned the O-line because all the combinations, I forget what the number was. We were doing a week-by-week tracker, like, okay, Joe Huber's playing. What? How's this happening? But then the I'm good, then I'm not good, then I'm not good, then I'm not good. But I'm good again with Christian Darrisaw over the course of last year was just so devastating out of the continuity of this offensive line group. Mm-hmm. The biggest thing for me is I think Will Fries, I'm going to give him a little bit of credit and just say that I felt like he started to elevate post-injury as we watched him over the course of the season.
26: Yeah.
3: And frankly, he was the one guy that made all the dances. So he gets a blue ribbon of approval in that regard, I guess. That standard is so low, apparently, from last year. But in Donovan Jackson, year two.
26: He's a player.
3: I think Donovan's a smart, smart, rugged player. So
26: I'm with you on that.
3: But this Brandel situation at center. Now, it had to be, given, sadly, the concussion situation with Ryan Kelly to the point where he retired.
26: Mm-hmm.
3: So health matters, life matters most.
26: And we knew that before we signed him.
3: We did know that. We did know that.
26: So tell me a little bit about the former GM on that. I mean, we know this guy's got issues, and we go, oh, yeah, let's just write a check.
3: I'm just stepping into landmines with this whole thing.
26: What the hell?
3: But yes. But now Brandel, the positive spin is that as a guy that swung to most positions on the line, you know, that's almost a talent in its own right.
26: 100%.
3: But just like talking about working in multi-discipline areas, now he just has to focus on the center spot.
26: Yep.
3: Okay, well, that's the optimist in me. The other side of it is I really need to see this.
26: Yeah.
3: Because there's a reason that he was backup swing guy.
26: Right.
3: That has to factor into it, too. I just wonder if we're asking a lot. If we're asking a lot, because I like us being healthier and better.
26: Yep.
3: To bookend in to the center spot, I need to see something out of Brandel. And frankly, I don't think we're going to see anything of measurable, substantial standard until the games actually count.
26: Right. Yeah. No, I think you're dead on that. And I would say this. I know Christian Darrisaw has always been talked about as one of the best left tackles in all of football. And that they can say that all they want. But because of some of the injuries, because of some of the weight issues that I have noticed, and I'm sure other people have as well, he's not the same guy.
3: Right.
26: And so we've got to see him either healthy or better shape or whatever the case may be. But, you know, there were times watching those games where I as a linebacker, I always look at these tackles, right? I mean, they're the guys who tell you if it's a run or pass because they are too big. They're either leaned forward or they're leaned back, right? Yeah. I would just look over at Christian and go, well, this is a pass. You know, so it's one of those things where they've really got to, you know, hopefully, and I haven't seen him. Maybe you have, I don't know, somewhere out there doing something. But I would love to see him in different shape than he's been the last couple of years, where he's had a little bit more weight on him because of the fact he's had injuries and all these other things or whatever. But you can't use that as an excuse. You got to be lean. You got to be whatever to be a left tackle, because you've got to get that swing to go up against those guys. That the most fun thing I did when I was out in Las Vegas, I think more fun than the slap and more fun than the UFC. I was there for the SAC summit. And let me tell you something, looking at some of these guys, it's amazing what some of these defensive ends look like.
3: Yeah, you saw
26: NFL.
3: Crosby, right?
26: Oh, yeah. Well,
3: Cam Jordan.
26: Even
3: awesome. Like year 17 or 18.
26: And still looks great.
3: Still a beast.
26: These guys. But I'll tell you, there are some.
3: Steve's kid.
26: Yep. I played with his dad. Yep.
3: Oh, sweet. Yeah.
26: His dad was a tight end with the Vikings when I was there. But I'll tell you, they do have some amazing size. I mean, so guys like Darrisaw and any left tackle in the NFL, if they are not in the best shape that they can get into, they're going to have a problem. Because right. I'm standing around with these guys that are 6'6 to 6'8, that are 275, 280 pounds, but look like they weigh 225 because they're so ripped.
3: Yeah.
26: I mean, these guys.
3: Arms are a mile long.
26: They have the long arms. They've got it all. And if those offensive tackles aren't ready for it, they have a problem. And if they're signaling passes and runs by their stance because they have to, that's not going to be a good thing either. And that's why the Vikings gave up so many sacks last year.
3: You are the absolute best, my friend. It's been a quick hour.
26: I appreciate it, man.
3: I didn't even get into half of the stuff that I wanted to get into. So it's prep for a future meeting.
26: Awesome.
3: Maybe we will see you in Eagan, but at some point you get the chance to go out there. But Pete Najarian in studio, at Pete Najarian via X. Is there anything that I need to promote or get out there, or are we just enjoying
26: good,
3: the summer?
26: I'm enjoying the summer, and Marker Rebellion, the company that my brother and I are founders of, it's a financial company. It's just all about trading, and I'll tell you what, the world of trading is very, very interesting with the presidency, with what's going on in Iran, and what's all these various things, and talking about, you know, the prices of oil, gas, all those kind of things. There's a lot going on in this world, man. There's a lot going on. So.
3: Follow Pete. Follow his brother, John, at Pete Najarian via X. Pete Najarian in studio now. Dan Hayes at 11. Some news around the corner. It's 9 to noon. It's Norto in for PA on The Fan.
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11: From the KFGO News Center, I'm Nate Cohn. United States Congresswoman Angie Craig made a stop on the campaign trail in Moorhead yesterday afternoon to meet with local leaders about the cost of living for Moorhead residents. Leaders from healthcare providers and nonprofit organizations that help those in need attended. Craig is running for the U.S. Senate seat being vacated by the retiring Tina Smith. She faces Lieutenant Governor Peggy Flanagan in the August 11th primary election. A motorcyclist was seriously hurt in a crash in rural Pima County Saturday afternoon. The North Dakota Highway Patrol says a 36-year-old man was riding with a group when he braked, swerved, and lost control. Motorcycle crossed the center line and struck the side of the pickup. The driver and his passenger, a 27-year-old woman, were thrown from the motorcycle. Neither were wearing a helmet. They were both brought to the Grafton Hospital. The driver was later transferred to a hospital in Grand Forks. No one was hurt after a seaplane capsized on a Crow Wing County lake yesterday morning. It happened on Pelican Lake north of Brainerd. Sheriff's Office is investigating what caused the plane to tip, but witnesses say it tried to land on the water with its wheels down. From the KFGO News Center, I'm Nate Cohn.
12: So we aren't going to do... He's just got me thinking about Blake Brandel and the offensive line right now. This is kind of the... You know, I mentioned it last week we were talking. This is the corner-turning moment. And it's not about wishing summer away, but really from the MLB All-Star break up until players start reporting... It's reconstruction of the dream. Still waiting.

0: for Big Voice Guy to get back to me with, I may have sent him like 30 Super Bowl slogan suggestions.
1: I hope mine made the cut. I was really happy.
0: Which one was yours?
1: It was a defense like chairs by the hall or by the Walk of Fame squares.
0: That was you?
1: That was me.
0: All right, Brett. You know, I was reading.
1: It's good. I like it.
0: I was reading some things, and this is totally off the cuff.
1: Okay.
0: What's his first name? Morgan. On your O-line.
1: Oh, Jordan Morgan.
0: Jordan Morgan.
1: I didn't
0: Morgan.
1: Know where you were going with that.
0: Well, no, there was an athletic piece that came out, and it's just kind of in the way that we've been talking. We had Lieber on last Thursday chatting about, hey, who's a guy that isn't Kyler, that isn't J.J. McCarthy, who really needs to have a season?
1: Mm.
0: And he mentioned Jordan Addison. He mentioned Christian Darrisaw. And then he also, we chatted about Dallas Turner as part of that. So I saw this athletic piece, and Alec, of course, we love Alec Lewis, covers the Vikings. He went down the Kyler Murray road, and you just think about it, Arizona's paying the tab. But he wants to have a tremendous season so that he can break the bank on another free agent deal. Is that going to be with the Vikings? Will it be with another team? We've got a lot of time before then and now for that to manifest. But I believe it was Jordan Morgan, and he's your left tackle. Is that accurate?
1: That is accurate.
0: What is the state of Green Bay's moving company?
1: Okay. Fine at times. Average. They do. I think the protection is mostly good. But Aaron Banks has not been the guy that we thought he would be. Zach Tom, when healthy, is good on the right side. But Jordan Morgan is mostly unproven. He was a first-round pick, I believe.
0: So he's slotting in where Rashid Walker was.
1: That's correct.
0: Okay.
1: Yep. So
0: it is Rashid Walker?
1: Yes. Yeah, he's no longer with us. He's okay. Alive, but he's not with us.
0: Oh, jeez.
1: Yeah.
0: I didn't know that. But he is with us.
1: Yes. Yes. He's on this earth.
0: Just not with you.
1: Yeah.
0: Any longer. Yeah.
1: But they moved him. They moved Jordan Morgan around, but he was drafted like he's a tackle. And specifically, he's left tackle. And they moved him and tried to get him involved. I think he played 3 games his first year, but he's the guy at left tackle, so I hope it works out.
0: Was Aaron Banks for you guys, that was a massive pull. Wasn't that 70-some million
1: money
0: on the contract?
1: I know it was big, and I know it was controversial. Button bar. So I don't. He wasn't worth the money that he was given, but we'll see if he can bounce back in a significant way because they're going to need him to.
0: Don't we all say that, though, from a money standpoint? So people, there was some shock and awe over the Christian Watson deal.
1: Mm.
0: And there's shock and awe in it until the next guy gets his money and the next guy gets his money, if that makes any sense.
1: Yeah.
0: And so,
1: I mean, Kaprizov's deal just got overtaken by Carlson. Like, it's just, that's how the game's played.
0: Yeah.
1: A big deal, and it resets the market until the next guy.
0: Well, and Quinn Hughes is probably going to make 17 yeah. or 18, isn't he?
1: Yeah, and then Cale Makar will look at that and go, huh.
0: Interesting.
1: Okay, that's neat.
0: And then isn't Connor going to need some cash
1: at
0: some point? I mean, he's probably not going to just do 5-12, right?
1: I don't think. Not this next deal. Not if Edmonton doesn't make any significant progress.
0: But he'll give the Oilers a discount, I'm sure.
1: we'll see. Probably not.
0: But to that end, yeah, the Minnesota Moving Company does not have Jordan Morgan. It does not have Aaron Banks. I just, bringing up the green and gold and any potential issues that they might have, it just makes me feel better about my own situation and the unknowns. And as we get closer here to Vikings training camp, it's the whole thing is about Kyler and JJ and just trying to find other ways to dig into this thing. And for me, as I said with Pete, that's why, I mean, just not wishing away days, but please just get here in some respects, because then we can talk about what is versus what might potentially be. It's a yearly affair, 9 to noon. Some would call it the abyss. I just say we're blessed. But Blake Brandel and the optimistic side, maybe you're optimistic. You're listening to 9 to noon, 64686. You believe that simply by nature of specialization, that Brandel's in a spot to have a super productive year, or you like the fact that at least he's going to be bookended by a couple of guys in Donovan Jackson in his second year. He has the right to take a leap, and then a fully healthy offseason for Mr. Will Fries. And please, a fully healthy, happy, and aggressive and active Christian Darrisaw in the mix, and old man on the right, B.O., as they call him, Mr. O'Neill. But the optimist side is the specialization. He's going to be solid in that spot. What does solid mean for a team that needs to improve its run game? What does solid mean in terms of whoever's under center in 2026? What does solid mean in that regard? And then the other side of it is there's a reason that he has been a backup. He has been a swing guy for the duration of his career. So I know we're doing Vikes Bites during final hour, and it took you 3 hours just to find two talkers. So I'm excited. To hear what you have up your sleeve during the 11 a.m. hour. But Pete, when he's in studio, he gets my mind moving because he's all energy, and that's one of the reasons I love Pete. But I'm just thinking about the Minnesota Moving Company a bit today, and we'll revisit that during the final hour. But when we return, some news, and then Dan Hayes, who covers the Minnesota Twins for The Athletic, he's going to join me in between destinations from Wrigley out to Cleveland. Dan Hayes will keep us posted on the baseball team. Some Vikes Bites brought to you by Kinmount Exteriors in the final hour as well. It's Nordo in for PA, 9 to noon.
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7: The recent July WASDE report lowered global wheat production and tightened ending stocks. Rich Nelson, the chief strategist with Ellendale, said the market appears to be pricing that into the balance sheet.
10: We have a tight U.S. balance sheet, but the price has not really reflected that story. And it looks like they're looking more or less at non-U.S. production around the world and non-U.S. exports being a dominating factor. So it's a story. And aside from today's new news for Russia right now, temporarily stopping exports due to Ukraine attacks. In one area, we do have a little premium added to prices. But before this, I would suggest we really haven't seen the new crop balance sheet reflected in these current prices.
7: Lower supplies will likely begin boosting world wheat prices.
10: I do think so. The key thing I'm going to argue is we might have to wait just a few more months. The El Nino story, or the super El Nino, whatever you want to call it, this will impact harvest numbers out of India as well as out of Australia. So I do think that that fourth quarter harvest story, which is what those two countries contribute to, I do think that that one will have a more of a production cut, and we'll probably get some more dramatic, scary headlines from the news wires, and maybe then some higher prices.
7: Again, that's Rich Nelson of Ellendale. With your Ag News, I'm Farm and Ranch Director Sarah Heinrich for the Growing Harvest Ag Network.
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16: 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Jose Sermo swinging that big bat over the weekend.
17: Uh-oh, Jose's done it again. He's done it again. Way up, way back, and it is over Albright Boulevard. I've run out of words. Barnes, track it down. He has six home runs this weekend. Jose Sermo.
16: Yeah, and drove in 15 runs over the weekend. Two more homers yesterday, but the Red Hawks let a 6-1 lead get away. They fall to Chicago 9-6. Hawks starting a new series tonight as they host Gary South Shore at Newman.
0: 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Where are we going to first, Brett?
1: Dave's faves, though.
18: Number one.
1: We got to start here with the biggest event in the world.
19: Poro, chance to cross, hooks it in. Williams battling, knocks it down. It's free. It's a goal. It's Ferran Torres.
1: And that was enough.
19: Finds Ferran Torres. His final touch of the game. He had the decisive touch as well. Spain, for the second time in their history, have won the World Cup.
1: You thought we wrapped the bow on soccer? Not yet. One more segment here.
0: Sorry, Charles.
1: Yep, exactly. Spain beats Argentina in dominant, albeit boring, fashion. I guess if I'd take my choice over the two of just defensive shell or passing a team to death, I'll take passing a team to death.
0: I only say it's boring when I think about what, just knowing so many people in my life that don't really dig into the game, some that don't even care for it, but they love exciting goals and they love exciting moments. There's nothing about Spain that's boring to me.
1: Yeah.
0: There's nothing boring about yesterday's game to me. But I think, you know, just from an understanding, and I think I heard Lieber during the power trip. And if you watch yesterday's game, it's like, how did Spain make Messi and company look mortal the way that they made France look mortal prior to that? How did they do that? Why is that a possibility? Why is that a thing? And so that's why I would use the word boring, I guess, flippantly. But I loved what happened yesterday. I loved the game, and I could have gone. I mean, Spain was the obvious answer from second one. Mm. But it's Messi. And he always finds a way. And they had kind of, you know, and you can't live by the seat of your pants forever, as they had done, you know, late against Egypt. We saw most recently against England and such. But
1: the magic runs out.
0: The magic does. And it did. But it didn't run out because they were incapable. They ran out because this juggernaut freight train of possession and It's like a boa constrictor. You know, the more you fight it, the more it chokes you out. It's suffocating to no end. And you go down a guy and you're still in it. They were just begging for penalties. They were just begging. They wanted to get to penalties. Please just find a way to keep this thing even. And at least we have a coin flip's chance. Argentina's keeper was nothing short of incredible, Emiliano Martinez. So, but they didn't get that far, did they?
1: No, they did not. The Aston Villa goalkeeper couldn't save him. My question to you before we move on to this and properly close the book, I don't think, if I'm an Argentinian, I'm not thinking, well, Enzo blew it for us with the red card. I'm not thinking that at all. I'm thinking it wouldn't have mattered either way if they had 11 or 10. They're not getting any chances no matter what.
0: No. I did. So their first shot registered on net. Hold on. Chad Abbott's going to be in studio during the final hour to give his thoughts on Spain-Argentina. I'm getting the wrap it up sign, getting the stop sign in a freaking hurry from the program director. Just so you know, 4-year hiatus starts right now. What's next, Brett?
1: All right, fine.
18: Number two.
1: We had drama in England, and it wasn't soccer related.
20: Oh. To win the Open. Putt is on its way.
21: Yes, he has done it. Ryan Fox birdies the last, and he wins the 154th Open at Royal Birkdale.
1: The Kiwi wins the Open. Or the British Open, as you still call it, beating out Cam Young, who was waiting in the wings for a playoff. Sam Burns also kind of blew it down the stretch, kind of his signature move. And then Scotty right behind them at 7-under. I think this is a perfect, I said it in the Open, I think this is a perfect ending for Minnesota golf fans. You get drama down the stretch, three guys in the mix for the last two holes with Cam Young waiting, who's had a great season. And you have Scotty, who is probably either A, on a jet back to the U.S. and to Minnesota, or B, already landed in Minnesota. You have him who had a good tournament, but still didn't get that satisfaction of a win. Still isn't. And I think the field is official for the 3M Open, and Scotty's in it. So no withdrawing, no drama. Scotty will be there. I think this is an all-around win for golf fans and someone different than just the standard guys that could win a major.
0: Well, I didn't want to put you on the spot, but am I on to something?
1: Or on something?
0: Or am I an idiot that I feel like Scheffler hasn't made a putt in the year 2026? Again, I just watched the majors, and Scotty's right there. But every single time he pops on my TV screen, he's missing another short one. There's just these little imperfections or idiosyncrasies that keep him from, again, he's in the mix at all these tournaments, scratching and clawing. And, you know, the looming nature, whether it's Fox, you know, it's kind of impressive, you know, talking about Wyndham Clark getting over the hump at the U.S. Open while everybody's just on him, right? People are being kicked out. He's just being ripped mercilessly. He clinches the U.S. Open and there's this... Okay, yeah, he's like friends and family. That's not how it's supposed to be at the big gallery. But you're Ryan Fox, you're Burnsy, and you're Cam Young, who had to go hit three buckets of balls just to find out that he wasn't going to need anymore. And
21: no,
0: you're sweating Scheffler. You're sweating Scheffler. When's it going to happen? When's he going to make that charge? And he just doesn't. And so, you know, as good as it gets, Scotty is. But maybe this, from missing the cut to missing the putt, the 3M Open could be magical this week in town with Scotty Scheffler.
18: Number three.
1: How about your league-leading number one team, Minnesota Lynx? They're in action later tonight, a 9 p.m. tip in Seattle against the Storm. It's a set of two games against the Storm.
0: Oh, sweet.
1: They're coming off beating the Fire 101-93. We're still on Collier watch. We're still on Nafisa watch. I want it to be as soon as possible, but if it was at home against the Tempo Tuesday, July 28th, I wouldn't be mad about that.
0: Is that because that you're going to that game?
1: It's just, imagine the crowd, the pop, as we'd say in wrestling, if she's announced in the starting lineup for the first time in forever at Target Center. It would be quite the scene. I'd love to go. I'm open to going.
0: Yeah, it's getting her back is clearly going to make a difference. And I'm just going to there's no reason not, to be honest, I suppose. So it's a weird way to say it that way. I have no idea what the timeline is and, you know, how imminent
1: that is. A lot of
0: people
1: do. Yeah.
0: And so keeping it under wraps. But meanwhile, okay, you still have Kayla McBride, and she's been leading the way just fine. Oh, wait, you have this electrifying rookie in Olivia Miles, and you're still pounding teams. You're still absolutely handling them. And hiccups here and there. They lost, I think, two straight a couple weeks ago, but they've rattled off five in a row again. And let's just see them go do the same thing to the Storm. I don't think they've seen the Storm in a while, but I remember they absolutely housed them the last time they played. So go Lynx tonight. Keep the train moving and keep a seat warm for Nafisa. Because when she gets back into the mix and we start talking about playoff time, full strength, Lynx, very much a player in terms of hoisting that trophy. Exciting times for the Lynx.
1: June 6th, Lynx 88, Storm 68. That's a beatdown.
0: There we go.
1: I got one more for you.
0: Yeah, what's that?
18: Number four.
1: It's World Cup adjacent, but Abbott doesn't have to come back down here.
0: Uh-oh. Is he still in there?
1: No, he's not, but he might come back down here. But it's about the NFL. Ahead of the World Cup final, dozens of NFL players, this from ESPN, including Caleb Williams, Commanders offensive tackle Laremy Tunsil, also Green Bay linebacker Zaire Franklin, who we got in the offseason, basically tweeted about the turf and the hashtag that's going
0: Who's
1: around.
0: Who's we, by the way?
1: We is in Green Bay.
0: Okay.
1: I'm an owner.
0: I apologize, but on a Minnesota sports station,
1: Sorry.
0: As a person that's really not offended by anything.
1: I was in a flow state, Norto.
0: I don't know if you get to use we. I don't think this is a we thing here. It's home of the Vikings.
1: It's a football club. I'm a member of that club.
0: What were the players all getting riled up about?
1: It's about the turf, about the grass. Yeah. You mentioned it with Pete. Here's a Tunsil tweet. If stadiums can make grass work for the World Cup, they can make it work for NFL players. We're hashtag worth the cost.
0: Yeah.
1: Zaire Franklin said, the cost of doing nothing is paid for by players' bodies. Make grass mandatory. We're hashtag worth the cost. I think they're right. I think the NFL's in a tough spot where a lot of these stadiums bent over backwards to get grass in these stadiums. Especially the Cowboys one jumps out to me because that's in there is a retractable roof area, yeah. But it's not fully retractable. No. And
0: the games were seamless there. And I think they had between 6, 8, 9 games, something like that, over the course of the tournament.
1: God forbid you bring in some grow lights, you know, those little bright lights that you wheel onto the fields that the grass grows. I'm with them. I think they have a perfectly good argument.
0: Maybe that's what they do. You know, you can go around the country now as cannabis has become effectively decriminalized and legalized. And you could just go searching through some garages, find some grow light.
1: Yeah.
0: Save yourself some money.
1: They're around.
0: Just an idea. Yes, real grass matters. Let's do this. Let's pause. We're going to chat with another newsy item, that being your favorite baseball team, the Minnesota Twins. Tough one over the weekend at Wrigley, losing 2-3 to the Cubs, but they're back at it today with Joe Ryan on the bump against the Cleveland Guardians. Dan Hayes, who covers the Twins for The Athletic, is my guest next.
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4: 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What the hell is the NBA waiting for when it comes to this Kawhi Leonard investigation? Kawhi Leonard got traded from the Clippers to the Raptors a couple weeks ago, and we still don't know if this investigation is going to get wrapped up and if Kawhi's going to play for the Raptors this year. Adam Silver and the NBA, get it together. I'm Nick Huskins.
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0: can't seem to figure out the National League. They are 37-30 against the American League. They're 12-21 against the National League this year. And look, the National League is superior. We can just look at the records and see it. But that was as ugly as it gets on Saturday and Sunday after a really nice victory Friday. They really didn't have much of a chance. Taj Bradley looked about as out of sorts as he's been in a while. Just wasn't making pitches, executing. And he's been on a, I don't know, like, if it was an award-winning track, but he's been really good, especially when he is at his peak. He looks excellent, and the Twins look like they have a very formidable 1-2 punch. He was off on Saturday, and then yesterday, Zebby Matthews didn't have it and gave up 10 runs, and the Twins were out of that game by the third inning. So,
1: yeah.
0: You know, it's one of those situations where you pretty much have to move on as quickly as possible and try and forget about it. That's something this team has been good at this year. I think they've been really good at flushing things and forgetting and just picking it up the next day. I mean, that's I believe the 11th time they've allowed 10 runs this year. And, you know, even though they're under 500, if you have a team that's given up 10 runs that many times, usually that can lead to a lot of bad things. And clearly it hasn't with the Twins because they've been able to stick around the 500 mark despite that.
2: You did mention the National League and this team struggles against them. I hate to call it something like fool's gold or anything like that, but that has kind of been a talker with the AL this year, Dan. It feels like where, you know, we want this team. Are they buyers? Are they sellers at the deadline? Forget all that for a second. It's just, hey, they're in the hunt. But it could be possibly instructive as well when you meet these types of weekends like you did in Chicago, where the AL has really been down. A lot of American League teams are struggling. So we're in the fight. We're in the battle. And we only play who's on our schedule. But we do have to understand that it does feel like there's a competitive imbalance among the leagues in 2026.
0: Sure, but that truly only matters in one series at the end of the season.
2: Exactly.
0: And all the memories that can be created by playing, you know, well enough to win your division, well enough to win your league and get in the playoffs, that's what matters. You know, I mean, I hate the 29 other teams end up losing too. You know, I hate that. But there are times when the franchise just needs good moments and needs to remind their fan base that they are a team and not one that's just a farm system for other teams. And so it's like, I get the sentiment. And yeah, I mean, that it has been ugly against the National League this year. Like that's a horrid winning percentage, but they've got 15 left against the National League and the other, you know, 48 or whatever it is, are against the American League. Maybe it's, what is it? 15-47. I think there's a 62 to go right now. They got plenty of time to just take advantage and keep going, because this is a team that until yesterday had won 8 of 9 series and is on a roll. And you know, we just found out Byron Buxton's coming back tonight in Cleveland for a big 4-game series. And you're right, it is play the schedule in front of you. And just, you know, the AL is making it prime for a team like the Twins that came into this season with a flawed roster, with not a lot of payroll. They've made it possible that the Twins can be competitive, and now you have a chance to kind of seal that in these next couple of weeks. And I think that's the opportunities that in the past we've seen the Twins kind of be measured about and be like, you know what, we maybe can't win the World Series, so why are we going to push all in? And I'm not saying push all in. The Twins worked too hard to get the farm system where they are. But meaningful adds, something that can make this team relevant for the last 2 months, should very much be in their minds, because the players in that clubhouse have had 3 years of disappointment, and Byron Buxton chief among them, seeing the payroll slashed and then no adds to trade deadline in 24 and then just taking the whole roster down last year.
2: Yeah.
0: The players are owed that. The fans are owed that. They, you know, this is overdue where we see the Twins act like a major league team and push forward.
2: How did Buck handle kind of being on the shelf? I mean, I know he was kind of close enough to the All-Star festivities to be able to touch and feel it, but obviously not participate in it. But that's awesome news that Buck is back tonight. That's sweet.
0: Yeah, and I think he handled it really well, given that the Twins went 5-4 when he was out. And that was

0: some good stretches. And I think he got some, you know, positive affirmation on that in that previous road trip, Houston and the Yankees, where he sat out 4 days and then returned for the Saturday and the Sunday of the Yankees. But they won those two series too. He knows that there's a lot of guys here that as he always says, have his back. And I believe he trusts the roster to get it done without him. Even though he knows what he brings and even though they know what he brings, and that is pure energy and just a dynamic player and one that can't be replaced. But he certainly is a difference maker and knows that. But I more than ever, I've seen him trusting his teammates. And I think, you know, them backing it up with wins only helps that, because his hip has been so tricky. We're going on 5 years with the hip popping up, you know, and it's something they need to get right. And he had 15 days down. He only missed 9 games, but he had 15 days down. And that's a good, you know, amount of time to get it right and track in well.
1: No, I dig that. That's Dan Hayes, covers the Twins for The Athletic, at Dan Hayes, MLB. You are the messenger. You are the reporter. But I saw a piece you put together just talking about tough times for not just David Festa, who's now seeking a second opinion on potentially, and take me deep if I'm wrong, I believe it's thoracic outlet syndrome, and then Mick Abel, I'm really excited to see what the future holds from him, but arthroscopic surgery at the beginning of the month, and that timeline's a little iffy in terms of maybe even being available for the rest of the year. So a couple of guys we want to rely on, pitching staff, some thin spots on this roster, and it doesn't sound like Fester or Abel will be able to assist us maybe for the rest of 2026.
0: Yeah, it's definitely looking very difficult. Like I wrote, they're likely done for the season for both of them. There's nothing official. The Twins haven't said that, but when you do the math, you just look at it. Festa, his checkup is September 1. When you have arthroscopic surgery on your elbow, there's usually two options and neither are good. There's either loose bodies that were removed or you shave down the bone. Neither sound appetizing. And with him, it was shaving down the bone. They're optimistic. Mick is optimistic. But when you think about September 1 is, you know, at the earliest that he could be cleared. But there's also a potential that he could have 4 more weeks after that where they say don't throw.
1: Yeah.
0: And so, I mean, we're not talking about throwing off him. We're talking about picking up a ball catch. And so he's starting from square one whenever he gets cleared. And, you know, look, if on September 1 they said to him, you are cleared to go, and here you go. Have at it. I think the best week, like really the best case scenario, would be a guy that can maybe throw an inning or two in October if you're playing. You know, it's not going to be Mick Abel throwing at 5-6 innings. There's just no way that's going to happen, because it'd be like six. It's spring training essentially, except he hasn't been throwing and building up during the offseason like pitchers typically do. So going into spring training with no buildup, that's a lot to ask. With Festa, he's just had a really frustrating year, and it is going back about a year now. They found out it was thoracic last year. I think it was July when they found out. And he hasn't been totally shut down. He's still throwing. I think the word was intermittently. So he's throwing occasionally. But when they were ramping him up for the 3 weeks to get him to the mound and trying to get him through bullpens, he just wasn't able to get there, so they've slowed him down again. He is going to, I think, Atlanta for an opinion on Tuesday or Wednesday to find out. I would not be shocked if it's more stem cell injections into the shoulder, but I don't know. And they don't know for sure that it's thoracic outlet syndrome, but they see some signs that it might be. And that's just unfortunate, because that's a guy I think could come back and help the bullpen. He's got that wipeout slider. He's got some really good velocity. You pair those two, and he's been a starter, you know, his whole career. You pair those two and figure out what a third workable pitch is, and you got a reliever that, you know, maybe like another Andrew Morris type that could step in. And, I like that guy's mindset. I think he'd be perfect in that relief role, and it's unfortunate for them that he had this setback to where, you know, it's a cloudy future for sure.
1: Wow. Okay. Well, time for a couple more with you. But yes, sadly, a gloomy picture for those two. And that's just, and I appreciate you laying that out the way you did. Just you feel for Festa, you feel for Abel. You need them both back in the mix here. And it's the hurdles keep presenting themselves. Now, you know, as this deadline approaches, I mean, they were probably already pretty well wrote on what was going on moving forward for those two. But, you know, whether it's Jeffers, it's JoJo, we'll get to see him on the mound tonight against the Guardians. Just what is your vibe right now in terms of how this team handles, in the mix as they are, just a couple games out of the wild card, how they handle the deadline? What does aggressive or passive look like? Well, we know what passive looks like for this team. What does aggressive look like for this team over the next couple weeks into the deadline?
0: That's a great question. Look, if they were in this position, if they find themselves in this position in 2 weeks, and that's when the deadline is, August 3rd, I think they're adding. I don't know how much that means. Like, I don't, you know, does that mean they're getting Aroldis Chapman? Well, A, Boston's won 13 in a row. They're not getting Aroldis Chapman. But but does it mean they can go out and meaningfully add to the bullpen? I think that's possible. I know there's, you know, there are going to be a lot of buyers and not a lot of sellers out there right now. But what I think for the Twins is they have a farm system where they can tap into it but not have to cut too deep and be able to add, because they have a lot of volume. And, you know, if they have their Kalen Culpeppers and Walker Jenkins, I don't think that they're going to go and do that, especially because the proposition is not set. Like, this isn't like the, you know, this isn't the team that's 10 over looking to add and just solidify itself and really boost itself. This is a team that does understand that there's nothing certain, but they can still add and do some good things to the roster and do so without crushing themselves for the future, because they still need, they're going to need Walker Jenkins to be a huge part of their future. They're going to need Kalen Culpepper to be their shortstop in the future. So I don't see him doing that, but that doesn't mean there's not a lot of interesting pieces in this farm system to move and get guys. So, you know, I think they add if they're in this spot. You know, they have four big games starting against Cleveland tonight. Then they play Kansas City and the Athletics, who are two bad teams, and you hope at home you can kind of get fat on those guys and stay in this race. But, you know, when they see where they are, I think the instinct, at least internally, is if they're close, that they owe, for all the misgivings of the franchise the last couple of years, to try and at least make fans excited about this franchise again.
1: Last thing for you, as the paddles of your kayak hit the sand on the beaches of Lake Erie in the greater Cleveland area, what intrigues you about the division collision? You mentioned it, four-gamer with the Guardians around the corner here. We've been game with them thus far in 2026, but important in terms of maybe telling the story of the next couple weeks in a deadline approaching. Some nice games ahead of us against those Guardians.
0: Yeah, adding your two All-Stars who have not played yet in the post-All-Star break to the lineup on Monday, with Joe Ryan starting and Byron Buxton, you know, I would imagine he plays. He's been activated, so I would think he's playing. But getting those two back, just the boost of energy. And, you know, Joe Ryan's pitching in this series. Bailey Ober's pitching in this series. Taj Bradley's pitching in this series. If you can get two games in Cleveland, you head home, you know, two under 500 after starting a seven-game road trip through Chicago, through the Cubs, who are playing great baseball right now, and then through Cleveland, you feel good about yourself. That's a big hurdle to clear. And I think last year they started that second half, Colorado and then the Dodgers. And, you know, it was not a good road trip. Chris Paddock got rocked on the Friday night in Colorado. I believe they lost that series. They had a chance to win the series against the Dodgers, and they had a ninth inning disaster in the getaway day. And they went 2-4 on that trip, and it was just disheartening. And they didn't recover, and they sold off. I think if they go 3-4 or 4-3 somehow, you're feeling great about where you are going into, you know, 2 weeks from now.
1: I love it. Thanks for all you do and keeping us informed. Great stuff with The Athletic as always, and we'll catch up again soon, Dan.
0: Cool, unless the river's on fire, we'll see. Hopefully the river's not on fire here in Cleveland. So.
1: Oh, my goodness, yes. Safe travels indeed. That's Dan Hayes of The Athletic. at Dan Hayes MLB via X. He's on his way to Cleveland, not by kayak. I assume a more traditional mode of transportation to cover Twins and Guardians. JoJo on the mound, and as you heard it, Buck's been activated. So will we see Byron Buxton in the lineup tonight? That'll be awesome. If so, four important ones against division foe. We're going to pause now. We got some Vikes Bites brought to you by Kinmount Exteriors around the corner. And Brett Blakemore has a keyword.
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1: From the KFGO News Center, I'm Nate Cohn. T. Denny Sanford, the South Dakota businessman who donated nearly $2 billion to Sanford Health, has died at 90. He was born in St. Paul and went on to found First Premier Bank and Premier Bank Card. He eventually became the richest person in South Dakota with an estimated net worth of over $2 billion. Sanford Health says he was a committed champion to healthcare and research institutions, children's causes, and education initiatives. And a new legislative committee is studying how other states approach regulating artificial intelligence and is considering what policy steps may be necessary in North Dakota ahead of next year's legislative session. Castleton Republican Representative Jonathan Wari is chairing the committee and said the ultimate goal is to produce recommendations that are practical while maintaining the public's trust. And a motorcyclist was hurt and has life-threatening injuries is at Sanford Medical Center in Fargo after a crash Friday night. That crash happened on Highway 9 just west of Kensal, North Dakota, in Foster County. The 31-year-old male from Carrington was riding with two other motorcycles when he entered the ditch, struck an approach, and was thrown. From the KFGO News Center, I'm Nate Cohn.
2: And one of my favorite, I mean, there are so many good people that work over there, but Jordan Strzok always hits me. I'm walking near the field house or something. I just hear, bikes, bikes!
3: Bikes, bikes!
2: I'm like 100 yards away. Oh, I love it. Can't wait to get back there for training camp. What is the first bike bite?
3: Bikes, bites!
4: This is pure. I mean, like I said, the bites, the nuggets, they're hard to come by this time of year. This about as hard as it gets.
2: That's okay.
4: So, but if this is not off-season fodder 101, I don't know what is. I found this article, Minnesota Vikings on SI, Sports Illustrated.
2: Okay.
4: It's like Chris Shad is the author. This is the headline. Three former draft busts the Vikings will finally give up on this offseason.
2: Ooh.
4: You can't make it up.
2: So three members of our team?
4: Three former draft busts the Vikings will finally give up on this offseason. Here's the list.
2: Okay.
4: Offensive tackle Walter Rouse.
2: Yeah.
4: Tight end Gavin Bartholomew. And finally, wide receiver Ty Felton. Here's thoughts.
2: He's referring to them as draft busts.
4: That's what the article says, and I'm rolling with it.
2: Well, here's the. So let's start with Walter Rouse. Walter Rouse, former Sooner, I believe, and we drafted him in the late rounds, 2024. So 24, 25. So he's entering his third year. And there happens to be a reason that we brought in Ryan Vandermark. There happens to be a reason that we drafted Caleb Tiernan. That Walter Rouse has had trouble finding his utility, finding a role with this team, albeit even in a reserve capacity. And I don't have it in front of me. He got reps. Everybody on the freaking team got reps. There were conversations that I might have to play left guard at some point. Now, the trouble is while I'm built like a left guard, I ain't strong like a left guard. So it didn't work out. There was no contract ever signed. No deal was consummated.
4: No one's getting past the motorcycle twins.
2: Yeah, you want to talk about a run-stuffing wall right there. Although Meat Sauce is looking good, man. Meat Sauce is looking thin and trim. Yeah,
4: he can't be an O-lineman now.
2: No, he can't be. He's probably, I don't know, he's so top-heavy. Get him down in a stance. I don't know if he'll get back up. He might just fall over. Lead the league in false starts.
4: But by the way, Russ, he did not play at all his rookie season and had 88 offensive snaps in 2025.
2: Yeah, and that wasn't and it wasn't only 88 because he was hurt. It was only 88 because he was only needed upon multiple injuries taking place. Yes,
4: correct. Yeah, most of it was against the Chargers in a Week 8 loss, and he had a 59 overall grade according to Pro Football Focus. That's not good. So, the fan has learned.
2: So I'll agree. I'll totally agree with Chris on the front that he can't find his way. And with the additions they've made, and I mean, just knock on whatever this material is, Walter Rouse is going to have a hard time finding a roster spot here. I mean, it's just okay. So, Darrisaw, Jackson, Brandle, Fries, O'Neal. That gets you to five. Caleb Tiernan's on the team. That's six. Michael Juergens behind Brandle is seven. Vandermark, you brought him in. He's eight. And then now you start looking at, you know, I'm not going to try and pretend to have big Joe Huber or Henry Bird opinions, but Gavin Gerhart, you draft him in the seventh round, feels like a practice squad situation. He's got to jump through several hoops. And yes, I hate predicting the future and predicting somebody's in a tough spot on the outside looking in, but Walter Rouse is certainly that at this stage. And then who was next?
4: Bartholomew. He was, let's see, the tight end, sixth round pick, 2025.
2: Pitt Panther?
4: Doesn't say, but I trust you.
2: Yeah, he's a Pitt Panther.
4: Let's see. The article says there's

0: stock from a draft standpoint, so that pits the odds against the Pitt Panther as it is. But this is a team, whether it's Hockenson's, Hockenson's final year under contract, Josh Oliver, we love him for what he can do, but he can't do everything. Ben Jurecek is still on the roster as well. Baby carrot guy. I think his grandfather invented the baby carrot. So he didn't invent the carrot, but he invented the cut, which is entrepreneurial in its own right. So all respect there. But Bartholomew certainly is trying to find his roster spot and is on the outside looking in. I don't know if it would be fair to call him a bust, given that he was just drafted last year and suffered an injury that kept him out of the mix for the entire year. But I could see him battling. I mean, we're talking practice squad, most likely. And depending upon who that third, maybe he's battling for that third tight end spot against the Bryson Nesbitts and Jurecks and Marshall Langs of the world. So I can't call him a bust. I don't think he's even necessarily playing for his career, but it is very much fringe practice squad conversation with Bartholomew. Yeah.
1: Lastly, Ty Felton, wide receiver. Says Vikings needed depth at receiver entering last offseason.
0: Yeah, agreed.
1: And they believe taking Ty Felton in the third round of the 2025 draft was part of the solution. In this case, the Vikings' culture of collaboration produced a big miss, says the article. And also, there was additions to that room in the offseason, which makes it a little bit more crowded for him.
0: Well, Juwan Jennings, right?
1: Correct.
0: So Ty Felton played nearly 70% of special team snaps. He had 46 total snaps on offense. And now you bring in Juwan Jennings. And that number probably is not going to grow. So is Ty playing for his career? I don't think so. As a matter of fact, I would say that he's still favored to even be on the team, but he's going to have to figure out how to make himself uncuttable via that special teams work and show growth, I think, on the receiving side of things. So I would disagree, and to call him a bust, that's tough for me after 1 year as well. However, when you draft somebody in the third round, you certainly wanted maybe more immediate or quicker productivity than what you got out of him. However, given the quarterback situation last year for the Purple, Justin Jefferson, we wanted more production out of him. We wanted more production out of Jordan Addison. And that was because of maybe some issues that we saw under center. So I'm not saying he gets a free pass. Again, the snaps are the snaps. And he was not maybe making the most of those in the highest degree with such limited reps. So getting more reps, continuing to be, again, uncuttable via special teams. If he ends up just being a special teams guru, I'll let those of you who listen to 9 to Noon fight amongst yourselves in terms of a third-round pick leading to a special teams demon. But it's still, there's just a lot of circumstances around Ty, and he does have the right to get better in year two. And I would even at this stage still believe that he is on the team, that he finds a way to make the team. You know, he and Miles Price. Now, Miles Price making plays in the return game, the return, that role, not to say that it means nothing. It absolutely means something. But does Miles Price provide so much value on special teams via the return that he can have less than 20 snaps on offense in 2026 like he did last year? That's what he did. He was our return guy, and there was room for him on the team. Is there room for both Miles Price and Ty Felton in 2026? Maybe that lends to maybe what that author was talking about there, but that's going to be something to watch as we get closer to training camp as well.
1: I got one more mini bite here.
2: Vikes Bites.
1: This comes from a guy you may have heard of, Kevin Seifert. He tweeted out this morning, chances of winning the NFC North per ESPN at ESPN analytics.
0: Ooh.
1: So in first place.
0: All right. Chicago Bears.
1: Detroit Lions. Lions at 38% chance to win the NFC North, according to ESPN analytics.
0: 38%?
1: 38.
0: Holy cats. Okay, so fourth place schedule. Everything's hunky-dory. Good times again. They think Pacheco's as good as Montgomery. Mm-hmm. Yeah. All of that.
1: Dan Gamble, the whole bit.
0: I wonder how... I love Dan Gamble. Just generally as a human and just... I'm one of the people where the shtick...

0: not get old. I just like Dan Campbell. Kneecap biting the whole thing. I like it. I wonder if the shtick gets a little bit stale over the course of years, where you had that taste of success, and then you're just blown out in your own house by the Washington Commanders and lightning in a bottle, as Jaden Daniels and the Commanders were. But I mean, now it's just the grind and finishing fourth in the North the way they are. Does that shtick? It's kind of like saying shtick. I wonder if that gets a little stale and old. And the other side of this too, by the way, is the health situation with Brian Branch and Kirby Joseph. I think Kirby Joseph, they gave him like $80 million and he's only played maybe 10, 11 games over the last year and a half. And they're sweating. They don't even know. Hold on a second here. It's just a little, I guess, dose of real life here. We don't know who our quarterback is. However, to this end, with the long-term health of Kirby Joseph, they just had to release Terrion Arnold because this is some off-field negativity. But they won't even give it an update until in camp in terms of whether Kirby can do anything like this year. So that's troublesome for them. But
1: he's got a really high kneecaps taken out per quarter. So that analytic is going for him.
0: Yeah, it's our guy. Was it Higbee? Mm-hmm. Was it Higbee with the Rams? The other guy that he blew up a little bit.
1: Sickening.
0: Well, I don't see. The tough thing is, if you go up high, you're going to get flagged.
1: Yeah.
0: And if you go low, it's interesting because the guys, the pass catchers will all say, and maybe this is counterintuitive, you know, your brain is important. They would rather get hit up high because the ACL knocks you out for a year.
1: Yeah.
0: And a potential concussion, the potential of it, some are more apt to them or vulnerable to them than others. They would say, I'd rather get hit up high and be out a week or two at the worst versus catching the knee. But you get penalized for going up high. So you got to go low. If you, I guess you don't have to. Maybe you try and wrap them at the waist. But
1: well, then you could do a hip drop. But I think you could.
0: Then there's the hip drop.
1: Yeah, I think you can visually see someone trying to make a tackle low and someone diving at a kneecap helmet first. I think you can visually tell the difference.
0: And they look
1: different. Kirby's on the other side of that. Were you filibustering so that I can't get to the rest of the percentages?
0: No, you're going to hit me with the purple and fourth, and I'm not going to be a fan of it. But you know why the Lions, and you wouldn't care about this, because your version of we is different than my version of we, which is the definition of the listening audience is we, which is the Minnesota Vikings. DJ Wonnum. I forgot. DJ Wonnum, formerly of the Vikings. And then he sacked your guy, the House of Win, I think the COVID season at Lambeau, I believe that was. Mm-hmm. The game-sealing sack. DJ Wonnum, you want him, we got him. Took down Aaron. He's now a member of the Detroit Lions defense. So as of now, again, depth chart subject to change. I see Aiden Hutchinson and DJ Wonnum bookending Tyleek Williams and Aleem McNeil. Ooh, that is a force to be reckoned with. All right, who's second?
1: Chances of winning the NFC North per ESPN analytics, according to Kevin Seifert.
0: Got to be the Bears.
1: 38% is first for the Lions. Second place with 33%, your Green Bay Packers.
2: Oh, my gosh. Above average at that.
0: Wow. So, okay. So they are, they're feeling a regression for Caleb and Ben Johnson. Is that what I'm gathering?
1: I mean, I made the preposterous statement.
0: Can you take 30 seconds even and validate being second in the North?
1: There's problems. I think there's concerns about the wide receiver room, about the cornerback room, and when is Micah going to come back? Hopefully Tucker Kraft. And do we have a running back? That's another question. There's a lot of concerns. I think it's more a statement. I mean, the Packers haven't missed the playoffs, you know, since Jordan Love has taken over. So there's no reason to believe they're going to fall off a cliff. Just, and I made the PST for predicting the Bears' downfall, which, by the way, they're third at 19%. It just felt like an Argentina-like run. It was the magic. It was the miraculous get out of jail so many times. It just, that doesn't get repeated often. So,
0: it's not too dissimilar.
1: Yeah.
0: I hate to rope, you know, we're on a four-year hiatus.
1: Yeah.
0: from soccer, so let me use a football example, please, an American football segment, if you will, a segue to the Minnesota Vikings in 2022, where our one-score games, if it was a coin flip to see who wins and loses, our number was coming up every single freaking time. From Kendricks forcing the fumble at the goal line in Buffalo, the 4th-and-20-something catch that Jefferson made.
1: Unbelievable. I mean,
0: that that required a handful of coin flips in its own right. I believe 2022 would have also been maybe one of the largest comebacks in regular season history against the Indianapolis Colts. And Trey Blake not being able to run a mic. The whole, I mean, just everything that day. So that season in itself, that would be a good example. And sadly, you know, we have Kirk's Achilles in 2023. We got Dobbs. No, don't do that.
1: The Pastrnak.
0: Yeah, that's...
1: So I just don't think the magic can be repeated. No, that's all I'm saying.
0: I understand that. I just... I'm actually looking at it where Caleb Williams, who... Caleb Williams, if you get analytical, if you dig down deep, it actually wasn't an unbelievable season that he had.
1: Statistically, it was actually pretty bad.
0: The biggest key, I think, was just mitigating the turnovers. But I think that matters. And we talk about it as Vikings fans all the time. And you can look at this. The give-take ratio, as important as that is, you know, we had a year where our defense had 33 or 34 takes. And then, you know, that was just a couple years ago, I believe. And Byron Murphy Jr. has 6 or 7 interceptions. And then last year, you take that away and you have issues. 2023 itself, going back to that year, forget about Dobbs for a second. How about whether it was Tampa losing that game at home and then all the turnovers, just TJ Hawkinson against the Chargers, getting the ball ripped out of his hands, and then he can't fight for a 50-50 pass at the end at the goal line at the end of the game to score a touchdown and win. The Chiefs, Josh Oliver with a fumble. We were losing the ball every single freaking week. And how about, we're talking about Miles Price muffing the punt one or two times like he did last year. The lack of turnovers and the lack of mistakes and some moments of good from Caleb. I think he deserves some respect in that regard. That kind of tells the story.
1: Here's some stats from the anti-Bears propaganda desk. Caleb Williams, total QBR last year, he ranked 16th in the league.
0: Okay.
1: EPA per play, he ranked 21st. Right. Completion percentage over expected, he was 36th. Bad throw percentage, 34th. The thing he was really good at, he was number one in the league, was pressure percentage to sack ratio.
0: Yeah.
1: That's a statistic. He was number one.
0: He avoided setbacks.
1: And his completion percentage was terrible. Hey, it was like 56%.
0: I just want to bring it up because I think it was against your team. Remember that unbelievable touchdown throw he had to DJ Moore?
1: Which one?
0: Would that have been considered a bad throw?
1: It was a pretty good throw.
0: Because against your team, he caught it, Brett.
1: He did.
0: He caught it.
1: Yeah.
0: Okay.
1: Either one of the games, there was a miraculous, stupid throw that should have been knocked down.
0: Hey, did you see? Hey, let's pause, and then maybe during the break, I can find some audio of your guy, a different we, Micah Parsons. I saw him sitting down with Myles Garrett and effectively saying that Micah's the best there ever has been and that records are going to be broken and nobody can do what Micah Parsons does. I kind of enjoyed that audio. I'm going to try and find it during the break or at least during the pause. We'll find a way to rip on your favorite football team. Final segment, 9 to noon is next.
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6: 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Well, the Minnesota Twins and the Chicago Cubs going toe-to-toe yesterday. Wrigley Field, rubber game of the series. Yeah, this one was over relatively soon.
1: Bregman, deep to left field. Martin, he's back. He looks up. It's gone. Two-run home run, Alex Bregman.
6: Cubs defeat the Twins 10-1. Zebby Matthews gives up 10 runs, 8 earned, and 3 innings of work. Twins lose yesterday. They drop the series. It snaps their 5-series win streak. They'll try to start a new one tonight, a 4-game series beginning tonight at Cleveland. Meanwhile, the Fargo-Moorhead Redhawks had a 6-1 lead yesterday. Jose Sermo clubbed 2 more home runs. He had 6 homers over the weekend. But the Redhawks fall yesterday 9-6 to Chicago. Dogs salvage a game.
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18: It remains to be seen if yesterday's loss to Spain was Lionel Messi's final game in an Argentina jersey. He's the first man to play in 6 World Cups. After days of speculation, Ward Manuel, the AD at Michigan, will step down at the end of this calendar year. He's led the athletic department for over a decade. Arizona Cardinals director of college scouting Ryan Gold, suspended indefinitely for violating the NFL's gambling policy, is appealing the ban. I'm Frank Aaron.
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20: Segment. Not a bunch of time here, but thank you so much, Pete Najarian, Dan Hayes, Brett Blakemore for producing. But as we're about ready to get out of here, what on earth is Micah Parsons telling Myles Garrett about his lot in life and what he still can do? I love this this little audio back and forth. You'll hear Micah Parsons and Myles Garrett. 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
21: I think I'm still right here because I still do things that none of y'all do.
22: Who's none of y'all?
21: You, Will, rest of the league.
22: Like what?
21: Yeah, hold on.
22: Thank you, bro.
21: Hold on.
22: Yeah, what are we talking about?
21: Hold on. Yes, that record stands, and we're not taking that away. But we're talking about actual gameplay here, y'all. There's nobody in the league who can line up from left to right and play every position as if they got paid at that position. Facts.
22: I have a sack at every spot across the line.
21: You can have a sack at, I'm talking about truly playing at my weight. Facts.
22: I can't be 240, bro. That's
21: facts.
22: That's not what I'm asked to do. I actually got to set the edge.
21: No, I
22: should. Play the run.
21: Hold on.
22: Get TFLs.
20: All right, we can pull that out. Now, Micah Parsons, by the way, and he's gonna start the season on the shelf. We have any idea how many games he's gonna be out? I mean, could it be 6-7, like that far into the season?
23: The hope is you start on the pup and you get him back for, I think, week 5 against the Bears, off the top of my head. Okay. That's the hope. Okay. That's best case. But we don't know.
20: He's an absolute game changer. And I loved that, though, just kind of the bravado and the confidence that he has. And these guys got to have it.
23: Mm-hmm.
20: A guy that, by the way, in Micah Parsons, who has averaged 13 sacks a season in his first 5. Talking to Myles Garrett, who just set the NFL record, and at just 30 years old, already has 125 sacks over the course of his 9-year career. And, you know, I think about, like, Hall of Famers, you know, in our house, whether it's Jared Allen, Hall of Famer with .136, John Randall, 137.5. Myles Garrett has 125.5 sacks at age 30. And, you know, someone's going to hit me in the text line or something on X and say, you're forgetting about this guy. But are we this close maybe to somebody challenging after all these years? I mean, Julius Peppers played forever. He had .159, but is Myles Garrett potentially finding his way to being just the second dude in NFL history with 200 sacks? He's got to get some years under his belt still to go, But if he plays another five, six strong seasons at nearly 14 a year, Myles Garrett very much in that conversation. But that's it for 9 to noon. I just wanted to take a shot at our neighbors to the east. Come on, Micah. He's going to cause us so many problems when he gets back healthy. But we don't care about the pack today. There's no doubt about that. Thank you, Brett Blakemore, for producing. I'm Nordo. It's been 9 to noon. PA continues his whale-watching expedition. He'll return on Wednesday. Tomorrow, more fun. And until then, have an awesome afternoon. Thanks for listening to The Fan. The program is next. Cheers.
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3: With your ag news, I'm Farm and Ranch Director Sarah Heinrich. USDA meteorologist Brad Rippey says a mix of temperatures and above normal precipitation are forecasted for the period of July 21st through the 27th.
4: We should see a return to near normal temperatures across the northern plains, the Midwest, and the Northeast, which happens to be the areas that are the hottest right now. That heat will be pushed south and west, so we expect above normal temperatures throughout the western U.S. and across the south. In terms of precipitation, with that subtle pattern change, we expect to see quite a bit of moisture, some of that related to the monsoon, some of that related to other disturbances. Near or above normal rainfall expected across the country. Areas expecting the greatest likelihood of wetter than normal conditions will be the middle and northern Atlantic states and much of the west related to a much more active monsoon circulation.
3: Brazil, the top global competitor to U.S. corn and soybeans, just wrapped up another huge harvest. But the next crop will be planted against some strong market and weather headwinds. Dr. Michael Cordonnier, president of Soybean and Corn Advisor, calls it a perfect storm of problems.
5: You got the fertilizer issue, then you got high fuel costs and low commodity prices. And in Brazil, they got an additional problem U.S. farmers don't have. And that's a lack of credit for production loans and high interest rates. The prime rate in Brazil is 15%.
3: Cordonnier says that could result in Brazil expanding its soybean acreage by as little as 1%, the lowest rate of expansion in 20 years. He added there's another concern. The El Nino weather pattern that's affecting North American crops also influences South America, where it could have significant results.
5: In Brazil, you can plant your soybeans in either September, October, or November, and if the rainy season is good later on, you get a good yield. But the problem is the safrinha corn that they plant after soybeans. So if dry weather delays the soybean planting, say until October or November in central Brazil, there's no time to plant a second crop of corn.
3: Cordonnier says the market is very interested in what Brazil may do this coming growing season. With a look at your top ag news headlines from across the region, I'm Farm and Ranch Director Sarah Heinrich for the Growing Harvest Ag Network.
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24: If future first ballot Hall of Fame defensive tackle Aaron Donald does in fact return to the Los Angeles Rams, as ESPN Adam Schefter alluded to yesterday, it will give the Rams an absolutely stacked defense that includes Donald and Myles Garrett. And while the Rams might not win the NFC, it's tough to poke holes in this team with the reigning MVP at quarterback and a monster defense on the other side. I'm Nick Costos.
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6: Your 740 The Fan regional weather for tonight. Looking for partly cloudy conditions. Overnight low around 60 tonight. For tomorrow, mostly sunny, breezy, not as warm tomorrow. Tomorrow's high of 80. 55 the low tomorrow night. 85 and sunshine on Wednesday. Thursday, sunshine, a few clouds. Could see a scattered thunderstorm or so. Thursday afternoon, Thursday's high of 90. Heading into the weekend, Friday, partly cloudy and high of 86. It's your 740 The Fan regional weather.
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13: I'm through standing in line, the clubs I'll never get in. It's like the bottom of the ninth, and I'm never gonna win this. Life
14: as it's Shermer, blasts the ball high in the air to left field. Boy, this ball's going back. This ball's way back there. This ball is gone. He's done it again. The Sermonator has struck one more time. His fifth home run in 3 days. And the Red Hawks have taken a 2-1 lead. How about that?
13: I need a credit card that's got no limit.
1: Bregman, deep to left field. Martin, he's back. He looks up. It's gone. Two-run home run, Alex Bregman. Center field, Keyshaw gets by him, goes all the way to the warning tracks. This could get fun. Three runs score. Nico Horner stops at third, clears the bags. It's 6-0 Cubs.
13: Because we all just wanna be big rock stars and live in hilltop houses.
28: Morrow chance to cross, hooks it in. Williams battling, knocks it down.
29: Watches it the whole way, sets his body, and fires one past Emmy Martinez. Will that be the goal that wins Spain their second World Cup title?
13: Yeah, I want to be a rock star. Hey, hey, I want to be a rock star.
1: Fly ball up center. It is back. It is gone. Say goodnight.
13: I can eat my meals for free.
30: And that's a base hit to right field. Rushing rounds third. He's coming home. Moving to third, Edmund. The throw comes to second. It's an RBI single for Ohtani. And the Dodgers lead 7-1 as they're pulling away.
13: Blow my money for me.
14: Uh-oh. Jose's done it again. He's done it again. Way up, way back, and it is over Albright Boulevard. I've run out of words. Marge, truck it down. He has six home runs this weekend. Jose Sermo.
6: It is a Monday edition of the Jack Michaels Show. Tommy Fox in the studio and OMG. Oh, my Gunderson. That's the OMG, the Gunderson studio here. Good to have you with us on a Monday. The weekend is coming on. I felt like it was just... my microphone smells like sour cream and it's because I just had sour cream.
31: Just add some sour cream and onion chips from Quick Star.
6: Greatest microphone ever.
31: I would love to have just a microphone or a headset that would just smell of your favorite chips. Right. Like my favorite is barbecue chips.
6: Oh, just think of that mic smell like barbecue chips.
31: Yeah, mine doesn't, but I would love if it did.
6: Usually it just smells like, musty old, has anybody cleaned these mics before? But yeah, it's mine. I'm like, it
2: It's got a great, I just realized it just had a big talking chips. good to have you with us today. It is, I figured the weekend flew.
31: Yeah.
2: I don't know about you, Tommy, but the weekend, I felt like I was just in this chair Friday, like a minute ago, even though there was a lot of things that happened over the weekend that we'll address and get to and move, not the very least to being that last cut you heard right there. I've been doing games for 30 some odd years off, what have you. And it just means I'm older, Tommy. My daughter's turned 28. Yesterday I said, oh, girls, that means daddy's not getting any younger either. But the a lot of games, 4,000, whatever the number's at, 4,400, whatever. And I've seen, and even the games when I had a hiatus off, and God bless him, Scotty Miller was calling games, and he saw a lot of big things. Jesse Horlbeck, for one, 4 home runs on Father's Day. We'll never forget that. What a great feat that was. Jesse was in here. We were talking about that not long ago. A tremendous feat. We've seen so much, as you maybe have too. But I'll tell you this. I never did 3 games when a guy hit 6 home runs, was 7-for-12 with 15 RBI.
31: Ugh.
2: That was a weekend, Jose Servo. Tommy, that was an incredible weekend. The only bad part about it is yesterday the Red Hawks decided they were just going to give that game back. They were up 6-1 and let it. That's when you wear a little bit. It just didn't hold on, and that hurts.
31: Yeah.
2: But 7-for-12, this is baseball, isn't it? Slow pitch softball. This is baseball where they're trying to get you out. It's as good a 3 game as I've seen personally as a Red Hawks broadcaster. Nothing jumps out. A lot of things that were good, but nothing comes in the neighborhood of what Jose Sermo is doing right now, Tommy. It's unbelievable right now.
31: And mind you, he's a switch hitter. He's doing it on both sides of the plate. That's one thing that's really impressed me with Jose Sermo, not just because of the fact that he's had 20-plus home runs before the month of August. It's the fact that he's performing well on both sides of the plate. It's insane.
2: He gets in, and I don't know even if I could generate a text club question regarding this, but if you look at Jose, and you're right, he has that a majority of this weekend were left-handed because that's the right he's going, but he hit some oppo anyway, so the beginning of the year Jose went on a string where he had 7 homers in 8 games. It's just an unbelievable stretch. It's bunches. And then, went into it. Obviously, he's not getting balls to swing at and he'll strike out every now and then. But then he'll come back and he'll pop like 2 in 4 days, And then now he's at 6 in 3 days. And now you know what the question is. That's just a bunch. It's bunched together. So with the Red Hawks record is what, 29? And the league record is 33? Tommy, you just said it. He's he's hit one that hasn't counted yet. So there's one out there.
31: That's going to count tomorrow, right?
2: Yeah, September 1st.
31: Oh, okay. Gotcha.
2: So he's, it's a game with Winnipeg that was suspended because of rain. And the game, not this weekend in Winnipeg, but September 1st when the Red Hawks are here. He's at 23 now, which is really 24, and the Hawks have, a lot of games left. And if he starts bunching up again, Jose's goal was 40. And you're thinking, and for those that, if you don't understand the American Association, if you think, well, what's 40? What big deal? I mean, Maris had 61, and Aaron Judge, and Barry Bond. But no. They only play 100 games.
31: Right.
2: It's a 100-game regular season. And, it's not, usually don't see everybody play all 100. I mean, eventually your body or injury or get a one rest day. The days that you're off, there's only a handful of days that you're off, and most of those are on buses in the middle of the night coming back from Milwaukee or you name it, and you're rolling your body out of bed and you're playing. So you don't see this. So it is really crazy how this is working out. I'm so impressed with Jose, and he's such a good human being. And, you know, the Hawks have Dylan Thomas, who's a big league guy, but he just goes about his business. It's just something you can't do, Tommy. It's not like, I asked Chris Coast in the pre-year, so he just kicks and giggles. Hey, Chris, do guys go up trying to hit home run? You know, I had for that question, you know, and, you know, back in our day, I mean, we swung real hard. We tried to lift it out of the park. I get that, but... and I wonder if, you know, Jose's just trying to, he's getting the ball out in front of the plate, obviously getting some reverse rotation on that thing, getting it up, and he's powerful, so his balls tend to leave, you know, when he does that. So, or he's tearing someone's face off with a line drive somewhere, but it is, I don't know, Tommy, the group that he's on, the 6-3, I'll throw it out. And feel free to Google if you want. You know, it's Monday. The weekend. We're not going to make you, not going to throw something out where you have to use your brain
31: too much.
2: We're
31: going to make it easy. We're going to make it easy.
2: You have to use your brain too much. But feel free to Google a little bit and educate us on a grouping. So something that comes close to that. And pick your sport. Take your sport, whatever sport you want. But here's what I'm going to bring to the table. 6 homers. 3 games, 15 RBI. And then went 7-for-12. You know, so I mean, hit for average too. But that's going to be mine and Tommy's today is going to be, you come back at us at 352-70. I'll see your 7-for-12 with 6 homers and 15 RBI in 3 games, and I'll raise you a blank. You know, you fill in that. So there you go. I mean, a couple things come to mind.
31: Oh, yeah.
2: It's a grouping question here.
31: Yeah, there's a lot of players that come to mind. I won't say them because they're...
2: You don't want to give away the answer? You want to let others go first?
31: Well, let them go first. I have a couple that came to mind, but it's a little bit more of like biased answers, so I'll just...
2: I'm not talking about individual days now. This isn't the old Wilt Chamberlain 100-point thing we talked about, right? This is a grouping deal.
31: Yeah, grouping.
2: You've got a grouping idea?
31: In like a single month.
2: That's a grouping.
31: So I guess, okay,
2: it's a month. You better come up with a big number.
31: Christian Yelich, April 2019. 14 home runs.
2: First of all, you're so Milwaukee. Go, kid.
31: I mean,
2: that's a shock that it was in Milwaukee.
31: Yeah, such a shocker.
2: Okay, go ahead. It just better be big.
31: Well, I think that was the one I was coming up with the entire time. I don't think I've had anything bigger right now.
2: So Yelich in a month hit what?
31: 14 home runs.
2: All right.
31: Yeah, so that, I mean,
2: probably 20 some games then.
31: Yeah, well, yeah, I'd say around that 20 game, 25 game 20, range.
2: 25, 24, 25, yeah, 30 days, probably had maybe 3 or 4 off days.
31: Yeah, I'm pretty sure that's what it was.
2: Do you have his RBI in that total in that month, or roughly?
31: This is something I'm going to have to Google.
2: Do you think he had 30 RBI in that month?
31: I think he had somewhere close to that.
2: Okay, all right, that's a good grouping.
31: Yeah, I mean, it's definitely something that, you know, I remember pretty well because that was the same season where he messed up his knee. Okay, I have the answer.
2: Of course he does.
31: 34 RBI.
2: Oh, well, there you go.
31: So that's like mid-30s.
2: Yeah, yeah. That's if you did it every month, you'd have one heck of an RBI total.
31: Mm-hmm.
2: All right, so you said 14 bombs and 34 RBI?
31: That is correct.
2: In a month?
31: Yes.
2: Major League Baseball, Christian Yelich.
31: Yes.
2: All right. There you go.
31: So, I'm sure there's something that can beat that by a mile.
2: I'm
31: and
2: sure
31: a half.
2: We're going to have a boulder come in here and say that 900 series. You know, probably a couple of people out there, but that's the question today. I'm gonna. Our hand is going to be Sermo. 3 games, 6 homers, 7 hits, 7-for-12, 15 RBI in 3 games. That's my grouping question today. My guess is the. There's probably a Gretzky out there that did a group of something, couple get right. There's probably, I imagine there might be that. I don't know, maybe not. There might be some unknowns that did something over a weekend series that maybe just aren't as popular, or maybe we just don't remember them as much.
31: Yeah.
2: So anyway, but I wanted to start with that today because I think that's neat. On top of that, you know, get tickets. Get out to Newman. I mean, that's it. You know, your better half's family. They're diehard sports people, right?
31: Yeah, season ticket holders going to the game tonight.
2: So, I mean, not just to push tickets and sell tickets. So hopefully you come out and have a good time no matter what. Newman Outdoor Field's always a good time.
31: And I think it's Dollar Dog Night, too.
2: Darn tootin'. I watched Fargo the other day. Darn tootin'.
31: Oh, I tell you what.
2: Jeepers.
31: I think that's King of the Hill. I don't know.
2: I get you a real good deal in this Truco car. You're not selling me a car, Jerry. There's another wood chiver night coming up this week, too.
31: That's right, on Wednesday, if I'm correct.
2: Jabari Henry and Jose Sermo are locked into this home run chase. These two guys are terrific human beings, number one, if you ever get to know both. And Jabari threw to Jose during the home run derby last Wednesday, which was kind of neat.
31: That was.
2: So now the race is on. I'm not saying, you know, it's not. This isn't like promise you Jose's going to hit a home run, but let me tell you, he is technically two away from tying the lead in the career home runs.
31: Which is just insane.
2: They got a four-gamer with Gary. I think Gary's got some lefties this week, so we'll see him maybe right-handed. Anyway, so get out. Yeah, Dollar Dog Night. It's Children's Sanford's Children's Coin Bank Night, one of these Tuesday, I think, tomorrow. And then it's a doubleheader tomorrow. And then you got the wood chippers going on Wednesday.
31: Fargo wood chippers.
2: It'd be great if Jose, well, again, it's not like he's reaching a point like you're surpassing Babe Ruth or Hank Aaron or Roger. I mean, he eventually is going to get to a point, you would think, knocking on wood, that he is going to surpass the franchise record for homers and the league record for homers. If he does that this week, Tommy, I'm just going to disconnect and call it a year.
31: You're just going to call it a career.
2: If he hits eight in the league, I mean,
31: you're calling it a career. Right.
2: No, that's it. I don't know what else I'm going to call anymore. But yeah, that's so anyway, get out to Newman Outdoor Field, 7:02 tonight, 5:30 start time tomorrow to Twinville. And then 7:02 on Wednesday. We've got a winner in the FIFA World Cup.
31: Oh, do we? It feels kind of weird that the World Cup's over. I said this on Friday. It feels like the World Cup just blew by.
2: Is there World Cup remorse? I know, like, the Dakota Fusion, the girls here, the North Dakota team, we've got some local soccer teams that are in national type 16 and under things, and I get that. But do you think there's some World Cup withdrawal happening around the world, like, that are sad that it's, like, lives are empty right now?
31: I feel like there is. You know, there's a lot of people. Soccer is definitely probably the most popular sport in the world. I mean, on paper. So I would assume, yeah, I think there is some World Cup withdrawal because this is probably, I think there's a lot of people, one of the better World Cups that have been played. You know, this is the first time, and I can't remember the last time the USA hosted a World Cup.
2: And it'll probably be a while now until they host again sometime, maybe.
31: Yeah, well, and it's going to be a while till the next World Cup happens, which I think is in Morocco, if I'm not mistaken.
2: That and a couple of other, you know, like we did, there were some in Mexico, a little bit in Canada, primarily in the United States.
31: I know Morocco is one of the host countries.
2: Morocco,
31: but I
2: think, Pisa. Isn't that a J-Lo song?
31: I think so.
2: Dude in Pisa.
31: It sounds like another song that I know. I don't know. Jack's got me thinking.
2: Yeah, well, music is my life. In the 80s, but I mean, it's still, it's in there. I know we'll bring Doc Phil on around the round table here coming up, but I understand that I hang with some people that are in a text club, that group text, I won't call them out, that are not Argentina fans.
31: Text in at 35270. Kirby, I'm assuming someone's referring to Kirby Puckett.
2: There's only one Kirby that we hear about.
31: That is true. Had a day in Milwaukee. I was lucky enough to be there. I believe his great game that day was surrounded by an amazing hitting streak.
2: Okay. So, again, the question is a grouping, a three-day or a week, or like you with Yelich, a month. So, outside of a day, I'd love to hear if it was a hitting streak. That's, I think, what the texter is probably alluding to. So, X number of game hitting streak capped off by a big day, maybe? Is that what I'm gleaning?
31: I believe so, because like there's no numbers, so like.
2: I might have to research that. Remember, it's free to Google.
31: It's a free to Google Monday.
2: It's not a Google free day. That'd be no Google. So it's a free Google day.
31: Free Google. There.
2: Any questions that come up or rhetorical thoughts, it is free to Google today.
31: Yes.
2: Oftentimes it is not.
31: Free to Google.
2: We will Google, we'll physically call Phil Johnson, Dr. Phil, for our roundtable. We'll get that. Twins let one get away, a series, that is. Yesterday's game was just, Chicago.
31: Saturday's, though, was definitely.
2: Yeah. That was one. Didn't look very pretty.
31: Not specifically in that ninth inning.
2: Yeah, and it it's base running blunders and that hurt. And now of course they're not their World Series, but she's a big one starting tonight. And I like that. You know, Bybee, good hurler, and Joe Ryan. So I love the matchup tonight in Cleveland. That's a four gamer starting tonight. Again, it's not the end of the world, but the Twins walked into this weekend tied for the wild card. They come out of it two games back and four back in the Central Division. So you got a divisional opponent. Say no more. You can close the gap and make a little run on that. And remind me to take up golf and be really good at it. Because Ryan Fox won the Open. A thriller.
31: Yeah, British Open.
2: Yeah. Run the Open, yep. At the Royal Birkdale. They took away the British on that. Now it's just known as the Open.
31: The Open.
2: Yep, it's very prestigious. Now it's just the
31: Open. Just the Open.
2: But remind me to take up golf and be really good at it, because that purse for him, $3.2
31: million. Wow.
2: Or just be a really good caddy with lots of great advice.
31: I wonder how good Happy Gilmore would be in these days.
2: Yeah, probably not. I mean, maybe. We don't see anybody.
31: We don't see anybody take a five-yard head start.
2: But I'll guarantee you, everybody, the sounding of our voices today has probably tried it on a golf course. You know they did the minute that movie came out.
31: Just tap it in.
2: Doc Phil joining the round table coming up. It is it's a Monday today edition. It's a busy week, and I know Twins we'll have on Thursday, but a busy week. Lots of stuff planned this week as we start knocking July out. We're back with Doc Phil next. I'm Jack. That's Tommy Fox. It's the Jack Michael Show at 740 The Fan.
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21: Doctor?
22: Doctor?
21: Doctor?
22: Doctor?
21: Doctor?
22: Doctor?
21: Doctor?
23: Me? What's up, Doc?
2: I like our intro for Doc Phil. That the one comes from Spies Like Us. If you've ever seen that movie, Doc probably has. and Chevy Chase and what is it, Dan Aykroyd perhaps? Chevy and Dan, they're on a mission there, and they get in that tent and go, doctor, they're pretending to be doctor, and then Bob Hope comes in and says, doctors, huh? Glad I'm not sick. That was the kicker line on that. Dr. Phil Johnson, now just professionally retired, even though, Tommy, if you somehow came away with a torn meniscus, Doc would at least tell you where to go or what to do.
31: There you go. I'm not athletic as I used to be, so.
2: Right, Doc? You can still you legally do that, right, Doc?
0: Yeah. Tommy, we're all not as athletic as we used to
2: be. I bet you, Doc. You know, you're a multi-sport guy. You're a pretty athletic fella. Yeah. And our question was, I just because of what I witnessed in called over the weekend with Jose Sermo hit a home run Friday night, three on Saturday, then just for good measure, dropped two more yesterday. The guy, six home runs in a three-game series with 15 RBI. So my question was, you know, feel free to enlighten us all, everybody. You can use the text club at 35270. What's the greatest, like, grouping accomplishment have you seen? You know, something in more than one game, or Tommy dropped Christian Yelich in a month at, you know, 14 homers at 34 RBI. My guess is, Phil, in the athleticness that you are, you probably had a good week or two or month or a few games packed together. No?
0: Oh, yeah. Yeah. No, there were some... There were some highlights of the career, but yeah, absolutely. What I'm thinking, though, is more like at the professional level.
2: Yeah.
0: How many quarterbacks have thrown for consecutive games over 300 yards?
2: Ooh. Or better yet, well, I'm going to throw Warren Moon's name out right out of the gate because Warren Moon was like a video game, wasn't he? Remember, Doc? And he had some CFL action, too.
0: Edmonton Eskimos.
2: Yep.
0: Can't say that anymore, but we're going to say it. Edmonton Eskimos.
2: That's what they were.
0: And he was the University of Washington, I think.
2: Yeah, yeah. But to that point, I guess now it would be almost like consecutive weeks of 400 yards or more, I wonder.
0: Well, you know? Yeah, that would. There's been a few of those.
2: Or consecutive weeks of 100-yard receiving performances in the NFL. Like consecutive
0: cuts made in the PGA
2: consecutive and maybe because we're looking for the grandest of things, maybe consecutive top 10 finishes or something like that in the that's kind of what we're getting at. The home run, why baseball to me, Doc, tends to stand out, because if anybody stood in a batter's box and watched a ball come at you at 93 or 94 with movement, then maybe 77, or then maybe a rise ball up, and then maybe a slider at your back. It's just a sport designed not for you to be successful. And when someone goes 7 for 12 in three games with six homers and 15 RBI, either A, the pitchers are making a lot of mistakes, or which some are certainly, that's usually a result. In a dog, a home run, it's usually probably a mistake.
0: You know, I would look at it at a different way. I would look at it as the challenge. I mean, I'd look at it like fly fishing. You know, I got to get the right fly, the right drift, and maybe I'll catch that fish. With a pitcher, if I throw the perfect pitch and it's where I need it to be, because I know he won't hit it, then I win. But if I don't, he may send it out of the park.
2: Right.
0: So there's always that challenge. So I think I would consider it more of a challenge. I will tell you this. In my career, when I was the fellow at the University of Western Ontario in London, Ontario, Canada, which was the AA team for the Tigers, so the London Tigers, I went to batting practice one day for practice.
2: I stood
0: in there, and I just got scared like crazy, because that ball was coming at me, and then it wasn't.
2: No.
0: You know, and I hit some, but, you know, it just was like, whoa, this is pretty hard. This is pretty hard.
2: It the fellas that make it look easy, and ladies in softball, right. You know, the ones that make it look relatively easy, like how could you take 90-something, 97 coming in and turn it around at 109 or 110, and it looks like you did it without much effort. That is incredible.
0: Well, but, you know, in their eyes, And I asked some of the guys, you know, there were a couple big leaguers. I'm just trying to remember the name. Mostly they were pitchers at London. Sure. But I asked them, and they said, there is a point where those of us that can really do it, we see the seams on the ball. And we see what that pitch is going to do, because the rotation of the seams determines where it's going to go.
2: Yep.
0: And I go, wow, so does it look like a beach ball? And he goes, it looks bigger.
2: Yeah.
0: He said, but we can really slow it down. And I'm going, that's just amazing.
2: And I mean, it's a great call, because Ted Williams used to, in the old Splendid Splitter, could do that. And I think what you said, you know, these guys that can pitch recognition, and then their swing is good, so their barrel to the ball is, you know, everything is just it's muscle memory, it's pitch recognition, their bats through the zone, and boom, they catch it out front. And in Jose's case, lifting it and it's gone, and it's, you know, it's pretty good feat. So that's my question on that. I noticed today the roundtable just throwing some things out. Michigan's athletic director is stepping down at the end of the calendar year. That was announced. The university announced.

0: How great is that job? I mean, like, is that one of the most, would that be a sought after job from someone in that field? Or would the issues surrounding sometimes these high profile collegiate programs, the salary not worth the pain? I don't know. You know what I'm getting at, Doc? How attractive is the Michigan athletic director's job? The most attractive, or it's going to come with some caveats?
1: I think it's one of the most attractive because it's a Big Ten school. It's always in the national spotlight. But from 30,000 feet, I don't think Ward Emanuel did a good job negotiating all these scandals. They just seem to drag on and drag on. And, you know, in my opinion, you should have just stepped right up and said, hey, boom, can't have this, you're gone.
0: Yeah.
1: Boom, can't have this, you're gone. You know, no matter what. And I think the Regents, that's what they said, is that, you know, there's been way too many scandals here. You've tarnished the name of the University of Michigan. I think the thing that was the final straw, the basketball team wins the national championship and the guy's only been there 2 years and he bolts. Mm. You've got to do everything you can to keep him there. And I don't think they did, you know, and Dusty May, I'm sure maybe he saw something, or maybe, you know, he just said, oh man, this just, you know, I can do better. There's a lot going on here and it's a distraction. But I think you've got to do everything you can to keep Dusty May. I'm not saying that he shouldn't have gone to the NBA and, you know, and get a better paycheck, but they should have been able in this day and age, if they're going to pay a rookie quarterback, freshman, $4 million, they could find a way to make Dusty May stay and continue that great tradition that he has started there at Michigan. And now who knows what's going to happen. But, you know, you just got to find a way to keep those really good coaches. But I just think, it's a highly sought-after spot. You know, they'll get some high-caliber people applying for it. But there's still a little bit of a mess to clean up. But I think that was probably Ward Emanuel's, you know, his downfall. He just didn't take care of those messes or didn't see them coming and didn't maybe respond in the right way.
0: I don't know if you're like I am, and I see movement at a position, and I immediately think, going, how attractive is that position? That's what I always, if someone loses their job, unfortunately, or whatever the case may be, or they leave it, I always look at that and just think, I wonder how attractive that position is. ADs, and maybe now it's different. Maybe now, I mean, just lawyers have to get involved, and you're just out at a podium, you know, denying or saying we're investing, we're looking. You know, who knows when some scandals type hit or whatever just is out of their control. But I think you nailed it, Doc. I think that people genuinely just want to hear some straightforward stuff, and an athletic director, that's kind of their role. I mean, they're the ones that are at the podium all the time. But yeah, I don't know if you do that. It's just like you know, orthopedic surgeon. How attractive is that job? Well, if I knew what I was doing, it'd be an attractive job.
1: If I didn't. And you know who I think would be a good candidate?
0: Who's that?
1: And I have no insight. I think you take Gene from Kansas State.
0: Oh,
1: every place he's gone. Remember, he was at Iowa.
0: Yeah.
1: You know, every place he's gone, he's really been successful. He's cleaned up programs. He's made them, you know, very reputable.
0: Yeah, nice word.
1: I think he'd be a great candidate.
0: Well, and look at his temperament. So you don't look at Gene and, you know, you see a guy, okay, got a backbone, obviously. He'll stand up. He'll certainly be behind his hires. You know, he doesn't shy away, I don't think, from that, you know, because a lot of times ADs.
1: But he calls them out.
0: And also calls them out, right? But ADs are attached to the hires, right? I mean, that's
1: right.
0: Par for the course on that. Some of them are out of your control. I'm not saying that every AD and every coach should be let go at the same time, but there's a degree of that. But you're right. He comes across, is calls things out, speaks it like it is, and maybe at Michigan, that's it. I mean, again, I don't know what that salary brings, but when you're the AD at Michigan, you got a lot on your plate.
2: That's, like I said, a big deal.
0: Or any big, pick your Big Ten school.
2: Exactly.
0: Yeah.
2: Any one of them.
0: So.
1: But, I mean, their annual their annual budget just alone.
0: Yeah.
1: I can't remember.

0: number. I think it's the budget for the athletic department alone. I think it's in that $30 to $40 million range.
1: Yeah, those Ohio State budgets and Michigan budgets.
0: Well, but that's not even including the football stuff that's done after. You're supposed to keep that, you know, $20 million in for the NIL and all that.
1: I've got the answer, Doc. You want to know the 26-27 fiscal year budget for Michigan athletic?
0: Yeah.
1: $297.3 million.
2: Whoa.
0: I was kind of close. Jeez.
2: Wow.
1: Over a quarter billion dollar budget.
0: That's like the budget for some small country.
1: I mean,
2: that's it. Like,
1: I bet you half the countries in the world would be envious to have that kind of, we can finally fix that road. You know, it's like 297.3.
0: Wow.
2: That's something.
1: That's just
0: how much of that I wonder is state funds.
1: Yeah, I'd like to see the breakdown.
2: Yeah.
1: Oh, well, let me see this down. I see the revenue drivers.
0: How much is that, the donations, and how much is the state funds?
1: Well, I like how the one says revenue drivers.
0: Their out-of-state tuition is wild.
1: You're familiar with that, are you?
0: I'm familiar with that.
1: Yeah. She's but a brilliant young.
0: But it was worth it.
1: Yeah, she's great. It says that revenue drivers of the 297.3 million Michigan's athletic department. Revenue drivers, aside from the robust home football schedule, the department projects additional funds from two major summer stadium concerts. Well, yeah, that's pretty good. Yeah, I'm sure that's going to get it in. I imagine the state's got to kick something in, don't they?
0: I remember when I would go to games there with my daughters, I think when they had a home football game, they easily made over, what was it, $1 million or $1.5 million per game. Yeah. And that's included after the expenses of paying, you know, the other teams and stuff like that. But I think the community, Ann Arbor, I think the economic boost was like $8 million a weekend. Yeah. And that seemed kind of low. Going, wow, you know, because everybody goes out to eat. Everybody, you know, got to get all the supplies for your tailgating and everything else and all that. But that seemed kind of low, but.
1: The estimated valuation of University of Michigan is $1.16
0: billion. Yeah, I could see that.
2: With a B.
1: And by the way, and not that we're going to, if we had more time to play a game and give out fabulous prizes, we would get people on here and see if they can guess the top five. Michigan is number five.
2: Okay.
1: So let's take a call first. I know Doc's such a cerebral guy. I guarantee his head's going, oh, I bet you I can name a couple more of those.
2: We have Bud on the line.
1: Bud's on one. Hi, Bud. Welcome to the round table. How you doing, buddy?
3: Good. Thanks for picking my call here.
1: You bet.
3: So I did look up some stuff earlier this summer. Like Ohio State's travel budget alone was $243 million. They were number one, and I think Notre Dame was three. So I'm guessing those two guys are mixed in there.
1: But I will tell you this, Bud. Ohio State is two, and Notre Dame is six. So you're on track here.
3: Anyway, so all this money is coming in from football, TV, gambling, and these are public institutions, what I've asked you about before, Jack. Mm-hmm. How much, where do you separate the sport from the college or from the taxpayer? Because even if that money's donated, no doubt there's somebody's getting a deduction for what they're donating. So it isn't just the public's not involved in this. So how is that money going to get distributed in the future would be my question.
1: Boy, Phil, how about that conundrum in public institutions where everybody, you know, does their part? I'll put a little bit in there, but we're talking about numbers that are deep, that are seven figures of estimated valuation on that. It's a great question from Bud, Doc.
0: I think the answer is to be determined. Because right now, that is the question. What do we do with NIL money? What do we do with how many years are they academically eligible? You know, all of that is in play right now. And I think that the reality is that the landscape is going to change, although you're seeing why the universities are fighting it. because some of them have a boatload of money, and they don't want to part with it. And they don't want to be told what to do, or they can only have a limit. You know, and understandably so.
1: Yeah, if you cap the if you cap the NIL and put parameters on the eligibility, now those are two areas, and we're at parts like that because, again, the horses have been out of the barn for quite some time now, so this is how we're going to reel it in. The benefit of living in Ann Arbor, does your house go up in valuation? I mean, is it just, I mean, you know what I'm saying? Like, where, what's reciprocating here on having a collegiate institution and the quality of life of having the Wolverines there and living in Ann Arbor? You know what I mean? What is the, I don't know. I mean, we'll get to that. I mean, these are just, they're just such big business entities, collegiate sports.
0: Right. And that's the whole issue. I mean, the corporation or the corporate involvement is becoming more and more. And they see that because you're captured an audience and, you know, they've got planes flying around the stadium all the time with these bands. I mean, it's amazing just the whole corporate advertising process that goes on with that stuff. And there's big dollars there. And the question is, how do you rein that in? Should you rein that in? What do we do about it? How is it fair? Is it not fair? You know, I mean, it's the haves and the have-nots in reality. And that's why there may come a point, and I've been told this, but there may come a point where some of these big conferences are going to go off, you know.
1: Well, yeah, I think Stanky was at, and but I don't know if you saw this, I think Stanky was because that whole college Save Act or whatever that the SEC at least has some issue with some of that, where they're still kind of dangling around that with I think it's Ted Cruz, I forget the other representatives and senators that are on this.
2: But I can see his face.
1: Stanky is saying still dangling that, at least a carrot out there that we could maybe separate and be fine on our own kind of leverage.
0: Right.
1: I use that word.
0: Right. I think they may be right because I heard an interesting definition of the NCAA just recently, which means no clue about anything.
1: Yeah.
0: And I think there's some truth to that because I'm not sure they know where to go because every time they try and make a rule or a stipulation, it gets challenged in court. You know, if they really are feckless, they really don't have that power like they used to. You know, it used to be like, oh man, you don't want to have the NCAA come in and investigate you, you know, and that could be really bad. Now it's like, who cares? You know, if you're going to do that, we'll just spin off and do something else.
1: And so you're right on that. So in Tampa, we heard from SEC commissioner made some statements today because I'm sure he was asked about it to have, that he continues to have conversations with congressional leaders, and it's the Protect College Sports Act. And he had stopped short of saying whether all the conferences suggested changes need to be implemented for it to support the Protect College Sports Act. The Protect College Sports Act, obviously, Senator Ted Cruz was right on that, and Maria Cantwell is a Democrat from Washington. They're trying to reshape college sports. And to your point, Phil, trying to get your hands around this, you know, from the outside looking in, trying to get your hands around this because obviously it's quote unquote gone off the rails in many aspects. So now you're doing that. Well, the problem with that is that the clubhouse where all the big golfers, so if I can use that analogy, called the SEC and some of these other major ones, well, they're going to look at some of that writing in there and say, well, this, hold on a second here. Not in the SEC. We don't want these limitations here. We don't want this here. We need to change the language on this here. And all of a sudden, they've got leverage, Doc, because you know what? They could separate and form their own, you know. Guess what? Because people are going to want to see Alabama play football. And if the Big Ten jumps in that, they're not going to go away without their Wolverines or Go Big Blue. So if they secede and form there, you think the television markets are going to follow? You bet they will.
0: Yeah.
1: We'll air the Alabama game. The money will shift probably. Yeah, so I know that things are in contract.
0: But just look at Notre Dame, for example. They're a private school. They have their own television contract. They have a following that is probably one of the best in the country. And so they've made the model. And so people look at that and go, well, we could do that.
1: Yeah, the model's there.
0: It's there. You know, we could do that if we really wanted to be, you know, like an independent, but they wouldn't, because you still kind of at this point want to be involved in the NCAA basketball. And I don't want to say anything negative about it, but I mean, that's such a cash cow. I mean, if you make it there as a team, I mean, you increase the coffers at your conference significantly. I mean, millions of dollars.
1: Sure.
0: You know, just getting there. And that's why everybody wants to try and get there. So there's still that, you know, dangling in front of them. But that, I would think they could find a way, like, well, yeah, but we could make more because we don't have to give away as much if we do it on our own. So I'll guarantee you those talks are happening, and they probably have been happening for quite a while.
1: And hopefully heads prevail where they attack this to not bust this up. And I know one of the points in there, I believe, is the in the writing of the bill or what have you, Protect College Sports Act. I think one of the things in there is to pool media rights, and I think the SEC and perhaps the Big Ten have a little issue with that, and that's just one of the things, and of course they have an issue with that because you just said it, Phil. It's like they're thinking, well, wait a minute. They're paying to see us, man. This is our pie here. We're not going to share this to the extent of which you want us to share this with another conference that isn't getting, you know, College Game Day there every week and hundreds of thousands of people to stadium and billions of dollars of, you know. Yeah, so you can see where it gets a little sticky and why they're flexing their conference muscles, so to speak.
0: Yeah, I mean, because they have the power to do that. And I think the interesting part is, you know, how long will it continue that they pay teams $500,000 to come in and get their butts beat?
1: Right.
0: You know, I mean, some of the other ones. How long are they going to be able to afford this really expensive travel? I mean, think about the Big Ten. They're coast to coast now. I mean, if you're going to be Rutgers and play Oregon, that's a six-hour flight. Chart.
1: You go to Piscataway to L.A.
0: Yeah.
1: And what about the homework, Phil? Where do the fellas do their homework and the ladies?
0: Oh, yeah.
1: Where are they getting
0: on
1: that? I know that's probably done it. I know when I travel with college football teams, a lot of them are sleeping on on airports,
0: absolutely,
1: doing homework. They're still doing that at that level. They're Division I. That's it. By the way, to answer the questions, top 10 college athletic programs by revenue and evaluation. Number 10, Nebraska, $221 million, adjusted revenue. Alabama, 9. Southern California, USC, 8. Tennessee, 7. Notre Dame, 6. Michigan, 5. Georgia, 4. Texas A&M, 3. Ohio State, 2. And number 1, I can tell you this firsthand, stay off 6th Street. My niece taught in this town, Austin, Texas, the University of Texas. Estimated valuation of $1.48 billion. Things are big in Texas.
2: Yeah, is that where the
1: budgets,
2: the old adage comes from?
1: Yeah. Everything's big in Texas. Good stuff. Doc, always a treat. You're not World Cup withdrawal? Are you okay? It's come and gone and you're good?
0: You know, I'm not a huge soccer fan, but I enjoyed watching the few games that I did. I did watch the game yesterday, and I just went, you know, Spain is so much better, but Argentina is like that mosquito that you can never swat.
1: Yeah.
0: You know, they just kept going and just kept going and trying, kept irritating them and didn't get it. And that goal, he was phenomenal. He made some great saves, but I think the best team won, no question. And it was, it was fun to watch. I think I have a little better appreciation of soccer, you know, and what those guys go through. I still am annoyed by all of the fake injuries. And just from a standpoint that it puts us on the sideline on constant alert. And do you go out? Do you not?
1: Yeah.
0: They need to clean that up.
1: There was a period of time where it was just unbelievably ridiculous.
2: Yeah. Like, it was so much flopping, it was crazy.
1: Right. Yeah. If they ever implemented a really implemented a flop rule, And I know that there probably is. Obviously, you get cards for that. I was going to, and I know we're out of time, but this was going to be my question today for Doc, and maybe we'll smile. I'll throw it out there anyway. But, you know, because that was 1-0. I think Spain scored the 106th minute or whatever. It was just extra time. Which sport is the most exciting to you as with minimal or no scoring throughout right up until the end? You know what I'm saying? So 0-0, you know, hockey, and then maybe in that last 30 seconds you get some wrister that goes in. Like, is that a three? You've invested all these three periods of time, or is it baseball that's scoreless going into the ninth inning? You know what I mean? Or is it soccer like Spain and Argentina yesterday? Or is it football? That football to me, I don't know. I think football's just built. You better have some scoring. Nobody ever wants to
2: more than 10 points
1: like
2: at least.
1: Chicago, like a 0-0 game going into the last drive. Maybe that'd be thrilling, Doc. I just have never called one myself. Never seen it. So
0: well, and you know, and I think it really depends on how passionate you are for that particular sport. But because I mean, you can go online. I'd love to see a tie football game and then right at the end and how it, you know, works out. But also, I love hockey, obviously, and now maybe a little soccer. But I think what soccer needs to do is what hockey did. They took out the shootout when you're in, like, the gold medal game so that you just play till somebody wins.
1: Yeah.
0: I think that has a lot more juice to it. Because, quite frankly, the shootout, the goalie has basically no chance.
1: No.
0: You know? I mean, they're so close to them. If they move that spot back to that little half circle that's out there, maybe that would be better. But, you know, the advantage goes to the shooter. And, you know, obviously they hit the post a lot and miss the net. But man, if they can't hit that big net, you know, it's on them.
1: Right.
0: But that goalie has no chance.
1: Yeah. That's good stuff. Food for thought today on that.
0: Yeah.
1: I'm obviously, you know, I know in a baseball game you might say, well, that's boring, Jack. There's no runs. No runs in the third. Now you're in the seventh and nobody scored.
0: But there's plays that were made to keep it zero.
1: They're making plays, and then when that ninth comes and she's still goose eggs, then you're a little bit going, something's going to happen. Something's going, you know.
2: Absolutely.
1: And now, of course, baseball said we don't want it to go forever, so we're going to give you a guy on second base. So somebody scores. Doc, good stuff today, buddy. Always a great conversation. We'll do it again next time. Thank you, Doc, for the time.
0: All right, guys, have a good week.
1: The great Dr. Phil Johnson, our roundtable. Quick timeout. I'm sure I blew past the 40. Oh, yeah, I did. I didn't just blow past the 40 break. I cannoned past the 40 break.
2: Cannonball.
1: You think you're better than me? Mantle bomb. It's go time. Quick timeout. Back with more Jack Michaels on 740 The Fan.
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5: It's a Monday edition, rolling through a Monday, your power hour, if you will, the noon hour, Jack Michael Show, Tommy Fox in the house today. D, I hope Derek isn't even within the sound of our voice today, because I'm vacation. Just cut the, and he knows this, cut the cord and just go floating down. I mean, be anchored somewhere. You don't want to just lose
6: right.
5: You
6: down. Just relaxing on the pontoon, listening to all the baseball action.
5: Like putting a pontoon in the ocean and just start just floating away. If you are, say hi to my girls. They're out in the Pacific Ocean. We asked the question about grouping numbers, right, today. I'm sure we maybe got a couple of responses.
6: Yep, at 35270. This year, Junior Caminero for the Tampa Bay Rays had 13 home runs in 19 games leading into the MLB All-Star break.
5: Tremendous text.
6: Awesome.
5: Tremendous
6: poll.
5: Text to whoever sent that one in. Thank you.
6: That was a great poll by that texter.
5: That almost beats your Yelich.
6: I think it does.
5: I think it beats your Yelich reference.
6: He did that in a single month. Caminero did that in like less than
5: like
6: 20
5: two
6: games.
5: And a half weeks.
6: I mean, that's like even more impressive. I told you, Jack, something was going to beat it probably like a mile and
5: a
6: half.
5: How you put it out there, though. You put the Yelich out there for a month and someone countered back with a better hand.
6: Yes, well played. Well played, good sir.
5: If Jose gets two more tonight, I don't know. We'll see what happens. Well, if you get Jose in here, I'm sure he'll be tired, but we'll feed him some mango or something.
6: There you go.
5: Get him in here. But
6: there you go.
5: Tonight, the Hawks and Gary. Railcats. Gary's managed by Jeff Isom. He's a former Red Hawk pitcher, and good to have Jeff. If you're tuning in, good to have you in. I know Jeff locks in sometimes, so back in town, that's good. But the Red Hawks are, you know, they're doing well. They get 4-3 games, and then it's off to Winnipeg, where I'll bring Tommy back some crispy delights.
6: Yes.
5: That Amley Fay Allerday Orstay in Winnipeg. 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I'm going to remove them of all of their candy.
6: There you go.
5: And bring it back
6: home. 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
5: Common Man is next on 740 The Fan.
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4: Big soccer game yesterday. España is the champs.
5: Spain, how do we find a way? 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
6: Porro, chance to cross, hooks it in. Williams battling, knocks it down. It's free. It's a goal. It's Ferran Torres.
4: Yeah, Spain beats Argentina 1-0. That was a goal from Ferran Torres in the 106th minute. But, Max, we got to hear the Spanish call.
7: Yeah,
4: it's way better.
8: Toque atrás, Porro, la pone al área.

0: de España. Lo hizo Ferran Torres en el comienzo del segundo tiempo suplementario.
1: That was the call on Telemundo. He had to take two hydration breaks in between.
2: Just all, that's impressive, though. Only two pauses. That was at least a minute long of just go. The Telemundo broadcast is
1: elite. I took 1 year of Spanish in high school, so I have a very base, right? I can say, hola, ¿cómo estás? Yeah. ¿Dónde está el baño? And that's about it. Listening to that call, I'm like, I gotta learn how to speak.
2: Right.
1: Spanish, because I would rather listen to that. That broadcast is phenomenal. We don't have that in the USA.
2: No,
1: we don't. There's no English broadcast that sounds quite with that like that.
2: No,
1: I need some of that in my life.
2: I need that energy because it just the moment is a moment in and of itself, and then you add that on top of it. When you're watching the Telemundo broadcast, when you're in the other room and they start spinning, you're like sprinting to get to the TV. Like, oh my god, what did I miss? And it's just a lineup. It's like the starting lineup or something, and you're like, okay, they just get excited about everything. Yeah, but it's absolutely incredible, and I think we're not the only ones feeling that way, Tenor B, because I saw there's a significant amount of people that were choosing, English-speaking Americans that were choosing to watch the Telemundo broadcast over the Fox 9 broadcast.
1: Now, as I mentioned, I did not see the game. I had baseball and hockey kids' activities yesterday, but I knew I had to do the Tenor Fitzgerald, so I opted to watch like the 2-minute highlight video to show me. Show me the Cliff Notes version of what happened in this game, right? And I'm watching the 2-minute highlight package, and it's just Spain attempt, Spain attempt, Spain attempt, Spain attempt. Like, did they not play in this game, or what happened here? Are we only showing Spain positive highlights? And then I read about it today. Spain took the game's first 20 shots on goal before Argentina got their first attempt off in the second half of extra time. It took till the second half of extra time for them to get a shot attempt?
2: Yeah, I think they said
1: that is bonkers.
2: In the first half, I believe Argentina has played over 100 World Cup matches total, and that was their first half ever. They had zero shots.
1: That is
2: on
1: crazy.
2: Goal, shot attempts, period, let alone zero shots on goal.
1: And Spain took 9 of the game's first 10 corner kicks. And why was Spain not favored to win this whole tournament from the get-go? Wasn't it France? Because Spain...
2: Spain was a little.
1: They're
2: bit
1: unbeaten in their last 38 matches. 29 wins, 9 draws, longest streak by any European men's team ever. Even that is insane. In a sport like soccer, where 1-0 games are the norm, 0-0, like you can have a game where you can't score easily. They've gone 38 without losing.
2: And they conceded one goal the entire
1: to Cape Verde, tournament. My squad.
2: Shout out to Cape Verde. Yeah. Cape Verde tied Spain and through 90 minutes tied Argentina. Best team in the whole damn thing, if you ask me.
1: That's absolutely crazy. Anything else that sticks out to you from the soccer match before I move on, since you watched it?
2: The halftime show was great, actually.
1: What was that?
2: I think it was, first it was Madonna.
1: What?
2: Yeah, Madonna. It was,
1: did she go, "Don't Cry for Me, Argentina"?
2: No, I don't think so. But
1: that's a good song to play yesterday.
2: She should have done that. But
1: she should have adjusted there. Halftime adjustment. I guess.
2: Right. Yeah.
1: It's like,
2: all right. Well, yeah. We got to make the call on this one. It went from her. Then I think it went from to Justin Bieber, who kind of killed the vibe a little bit. Slow, real slow song. And then it picked way back up because Shakira got back in
1: Shakira,
2: the mix.
1: Shakira.
2: And let me tell you, I don't know what. I think she's almost 50 years old. Those hips.
1: Her hips don't lie.
2: They've never told a single lie. It was
1: absolutely her incredible. And Jennifer Lopez age?
2: I don't think they do. They've looked exactly the same.
1: It is crazy.
2: My entire life. But in general, the game was.
1: J-Lo,
2: game.
1: Though.
2: J-Lo, no.
3: Big Bites.
1: We talked about it last segment. Ryan Fox.
4: Birdie to win the Open.
5: New Zealand has another major champion.
1: Ryan Fox is a guy that I've known his name for 48 hours. I'd never heard of the guy. He's from New Zealand. I feel like he's kind of one of us. He's 39 years old, so I kind of like when the old guys, but he looks older than 39,
2: yo. Yeah, he does.
1: I'm surprised he was that young. He kind of, the way he swings kind of looks like he's on the older side. But how about Ryan Fox, right? Like all the big names that were, the Cam Youngs, the Scottie Schefflers, Sam Burns in the mix. And no one probably gave Ryan Fox much of a chance, even though, like, score-wise, he was in the final pairing heading into the last round. And didn't really do anything for most of the day, just kind of hung around. And I thought on 15, when he puts it in the bunker, and he, you know how those pot bunkers are. Not the kind of pot you're thinking of.
2: I was going to say, I've been in some pot bunkers before.
1: That'd be a great name for
2: a podcast.
1: Like a bar that sells, like an establishment that sells some weed.
2: Pot bunker.
1: Here's the pot. Come to the pot bunker. You get on that now.
2: I need to copyright that.
1: Get potbunker.com. Get that website right now before that. But he's in the pot bunker. And like he has zero shot. So he literally has to hit the ball backwards out of the, like away from the green. Gets up and down, takes his medicine at it and gets a bogey at a time where like 15 where he was at, like he can't get a bogey. And he does. Plays it smart. Birdie on 17. Unbelievable. 18. Hit every shot perfect. And you could tell he had some nerves going. He got up to the thing as quickly as he could. Even the stroke he made on the putt didn't look like a normal, smooth stroke, but he got the thing in, so congratulations. And then I saw a picture of him today on the airplane. Like, he's Ryan Fox, so he's not in first line. He's putting the claret jug up above, stowing it up above him, just like in the backseat of the back of the airplane where you sit three aside. So
2: I love it.
1: Yeah, Ryan Fox, one of us. Congratulations to Ryan Fox.
2: We need a Telemundo of the golf broadcast, yes. By the way. Can you imagine?
1: Well, even just the English.
3: Big bites.
1: Not a great finish for the weekend for your Minnesota Twins.
6: High drive, center field. Keyshaw gets by him. Goes all the way to the warning tracks. This could get fun. Three runs score. Nico Hoerner stops at third. Clears the bags. It's 6-0 Cubs.
1: Yeah, Twins lose 10-1 yesterday. They lost 2 of 3 at Wrigley Field this weekend, so they snapped their string of 5 consecutive series wins. That was a poorly misplayed ball by Luke Kuechel in center field. Should have been a single. I don't know what he was doing. It turned into a triple, scored a couple extra runs. Good news is maybe Luke won't have to play in center field for too much longer because Byron Buxton might be coming back. Could be activated as early as tonight. He's got that right hip strain, so it'd be nice to have him back in center field. But Zebby Matthews gave up 10 runs, 8 earned over 3 innings, gave up 9 hits and 3 walks. So not a good series for the Twins, who, first game back from the All-Star break, they won Friday. I'm like, hey,
2: all right, here we go.
1: Get that mojo back going, and kind of a clunker the last two. Big one for the Twins starting tonight, though. They have a 4-game series in Cleveland, a team they are chasing the AL Central. They're 3 games back of Cleveland. So you have a chance here to, you win 3 out of 4, you can gain 2 on them. Sweep them, you can jump ahead of them. So
2: right.
1: Let's get a series win for your Minnesota Twins tonight. Oh, by the way, here's Derek Shelton.
7: It seemed like every time we had an opportunity, we hit a ball either right at somebody or they made a great play. From being in this division before, especially in the middle of the diamond, I mean, Swanson and Nico do an unbelievable job. And today we hit into, 3 double play balls, 4 double play balls. A couple of them were hard hit. They made good plays. I mean, even the play they made at the end of the game with Brooks, you don't see that happen very often. They just, we didn't play good today. They played good today.
3: Big bites.
1: At least the Minnesota Lynx always do play good.
8: The Lynx will win their 5th straight game. Still the number one team in the WNBA. The final, 101-93 over the Portland Fire.
1: Yeah, the Fire extinguished Saturday night at Target Center. They beat Portland 101-93. Kayla McBride, 24 points, 9 of 14 shooting, 4 of 8 from 3. She got plenty of dishes from Olivia Miles, who had 10 assists on the day, 14 points, and 4 blocks. Here's Olivia talking about Kayla McBride.
9: She's top, 5 shooter for a reason. She is an incredible, obviously, shooter, and her release is ridiculous. And when she's in these modes where it's like she sees basically the ocean, in the rim, it's like it's hard to not give her the ball. It's hard to not look for her.
1: I regret to inform you, Max, that you are no longer number one on Minnesota's Afro Power rankings.
2: I know.
1: Olivia Miles has leapfrogged
2: you. 100%. She stole my whole bit. Stole my whole look. She's flashy. She's got the fro. She even has the glasses.
1: Yeah.
2: But I'll gladly
1: see a little more game.
2: Just a little bit.
1: I mean, I haven't seen you play, but
2: just a little. You know, your boy can make a little run to the basket every now and then. But I'll gladly take second
1: place.
2: She
1: is so fun to watch.
2: She's amazing to watch.
1: Please tell me LaMelo Ball plays like her.
2: Yeah, it'll be very similar to that. Okay. Honestly, between our men's and women's teams, I think we have the best point guards in basketball.
1: Wow.
2: Right here in Minnesota.
1: Lynx, you heard, 5 straight wins. They have the best record in the WNBA. They're 20-6, and they've still been doing it all without MVP. It's unbelievable. Lynx are at Seattle Wednesday at 2 o'clock. That's it for
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9: From the KFGO News Center, I'm Nate Cohn. United States Congresswoman Angie Craig made a stop on the campaign trail in Moorhead yesterday afternoon to meet with local leaders about the cost of living for Moorhead residents. Leaders from healthcare providers and nonprofit organizations that help those in need attended. Craig is running for the U.S. Senate seat being vacated by the retiring Tina Smith. She faces Lieutenant Governor Peggy Flanagan in the August 11th primary election. A motorcyclist was seriously hurt in a crash in rural Pembina County Saturday afternoon. The North Dakota Highway Patrol says a 36-year-old man was riding with a group when he braked, swerved, and lost control. Motorcycle crossed the center line and struck the side of the pickup. The driver and his passenger, a 27-year-old woman, were thrown from the motorcycle. Neither were wearing a helmet. They were both brought to the Grafton Hospital. The driver was later transferred to a hospital in Grand Forks. No one was hurt after a seaplane capsized on a Crow Wing County lake yesterday morning. It happened on Pelican Lake north of Brainerd. Sheriff's Office is investigating what caused the plane to tip, but witnesses say it tried to land on the water with its wheels down. From the KFGO News Center, I'm Nate Cohn.
10: That I'm more scared of than players on Green Bay and players on Chicago. Chicago, I mean, Caleb Williams, great year. Was a magician out there.
11: Right.
10: Pulling the rabbit out of his hat. They had so many of them that I'm like, can you do that again for an entire season? And we see in the NFL all the time, too, like half of this is just injury stuff. Like if you just happen to be healthy last year, you're above 500 and you happen to be not healthy, you're below 500. That's just the way the league works. I am just not convinced that Chicago should be the favorite and that they'll win the division. Now, if Micah Parsons was fully healthy, I'd give Green Bay a bigger look. But because he's having, you know, at least to start the season, doesn't look like he's going to be around, I would take the Lions to win the division. I would. Now, it's a division that has parity. I think any of the teams can win. I think I wouldn't be surprised if the Bears won. I wouldn't be surprised if the Vikings won. Yeah. I think they're all capable of winning the division, but I would take the Lions first. So I'm glad apparently I have an analytical brain without knowing it.
11: I think you're spot on with that one. The Lions are the most talented. They have game-breaking guys on offense. Like Amon-Ra St. Brown can break a game. Jahmyr Gibbs can break a game. And that alone, and then obviously, you know, Goff is pretty dang good as well. But they suffered some pretty significant injuries last year.
10: Some offensive line issues.
11: Yeah, and defensive issues as well. So I think they should be, you know, right there at the top of the list. And then the rest you can kind of just shuffle. But I think as much as we love the purple here, I think it's fair to most people would put them at the least likely chance to win the division. Doesn't mean they won't have a good year, but I think Green Bay and Chicago are almost interchangeable because I'm with you. It was like that year that the Vikings won, 12 games by one score. It's like you're not going to do that again. And the football gods are cruel, and more than likely you'll be on the receiving end of those the following season. But I think Green Bay is super talented, so I'd put them second as well.
12: Obligatory daily NFL headlines.
10: Did you see the Cam Scatabo video this weekend?
11: No, I didn't. I missed it. That guy is crazy, man.
10: Yeah, Giants running back Cam Scatabo, who is enormous. He is huge. They should call him the quad god. He's got massive quads.
11: Yeah.
10: He said he is perfectly fine after failing to land a backflip and appearing to land awkwardly on a surgically repaired right ankle during an appearance at Fanatics Fest on Saturday. A video of Scatabo attempting his trademark backflip went viral after he fell to the ground while trying to land the flip. Addressing the elephant in the room at another Fanatics Fest appearance Sunday, Scatabo said he is good following the fall and promised to, quote, not hurt myself before the season. He blamed the botched flip on the bouncy floors. Now, here's the part where you're like, why are you doing a flip? Scatabo's rookie season was cut short after suffering an open tibia fracture and right ankle dislocation in a gruesome-looking injury during a Week 8 game against the Philadelphia Eagles. He missed the rest of the season. But he has made significant progress in his recovery and is on track to be a full participant in Giants training camp next month. And that was my first thought when I saw it because he had a major injury last year.
11: Yeah.
10: To his lower body. To the area where you're going to be landing. And you are doing a backflip for zero reason other than to get the crowd hype.
11: Right. And he literally shows them his leg before the backflip to be like, I'm good. Look, I'll prove that I'm good.
10: Yes.
11: And then completely.
10: I have to imagine the coaching staff and the front office and nerds like are just dressed him down. Then like, what are you doing? And you know, and if you're a running back in Scatabo's case, like what was he a third round pick? Second, third round pick? Like he wasn't super highly acclaimed.
11: Yeah.
10: He might have been lower than that. Fourth round. He's on a rookie deal. So, like, you know, he's making good money compared to you and me, Max.
11: Yeah.
10: He ain't making that OBJ $100 million contract.
11: No, but he hasn't had to buy the Birkin bags. No,
10: He hasn't had to buy those yet. But, you know, he was starting for most of last year, like had a chance to establish himself as the starting running back. If you can get through that first contract, then you get paid, Cam.
11: Yeah.
10: And the fact that you would risk that all to just do a flip at Fanatics Fest after you were just had a serious injury. It reminds me of, and this might even predate you a little bit. Do you remember Ricky Williams running back?
11: Oh yeah, for sure.
10: Like Ricky Williams was thought to be like a highly regarded running back, was very good in college, had some early years in the NFL. He ended up getting traded. Basically it was like a Herschel Walker type trade to get Ricky Williams. I forget if he went to Miami or where, or New Orleans. I don't even recall. But basically, he put all of it at risk because he couldn't stop smoking marijuana.
11: Which is just insane.
10: Which you might be able to relate better than me.
11: Yeah, I mean, listen, but Ricky,
10: I was thinking to myself. I'm like, bud, play in the NFL for 10 years. Go make your tens of millions of dollars. You can spend the rest of your life smoking as much weed and you'll be able to afford it all.
13: Yeah.
10: Like, can you put it on hold and pause just for a little bit and then party it up all you want when you're done? But like that you would risk a major contract because you just can't avoid it.
13: All you got to do is for a couple months, too. It doesn't even have to be the whole year. Just give it up for a couple months.
10: Yes, start in season.
13: I don't even risk minimum wage by coming to work high. And Ricky Williams is throwing millions of dollars away. It's like, come on, brother. You're giving us all a bad name out here.
10: It's like Cam Scannable's out here just risking his... Like, you, if you have an injury off of that, you're not getting a job again.
13: No.
10: People are like, this guy's an idiot.
13: Ever again.
10: I'm not putting this guy... We might put him on our practice squad and give him a chance at the bare minimum.
11: I'm sure that John Harbaugh, the GM, owner, everyone was blowing up his phone after that. But I do got to say, as an outside observer, because we'd be going ballistic if this was a Vikings running back. As an outside observer, I do appreciate that him and Jackson Dart seem to share a singular brain cell. It's very fun to watch as a non-New York Giants fan.
12: Obligatory daily.
10: The attorney for Arizona Cardinals director of college scouting, Ryan Gold, who was suspended indefinitely Friday for violating the NFL's gambling policy, called the league's accusations, quote, blatantly false, and said his client is appealing his suspension. The NFL on Friday said its investigation determined that Gold provided confidential, non-public inside information regarding 2026 draft selections by the Cardinals before the picks were announced, and that Gold also participated in parlay bets on NFL and college games. The league didn't say to whom Gold had provided the information. Caspino, who is the attorney, said that the gambling activity was Gold's wife making $10 weekly bets with a group of high school friends on parlays and that Gold was not involved. He also said that Gold could not have divulged the Cardinals draft picks because he didn't know who they were picking and that only team owner Mike Bidwell and general manager Monty Austinford did. Now, if I am the attorney in the case, they get into court against Ryan Gold and his attorney. All I bring up is your wife was doing $10 parlays with her friends.
13: Right.
10: I'm sure somewhere in the country there's a wife who's on like a group text with her friends making parlay bets. I've never seen it.
13: No.
10: It ain't my wife. There's no women in my life that one, bet on sports, and two, if they do, have a group of high school friends, they're making parlays. And they're doing $10 parlays?
13: And wasn't it? It wasn't. Listen, I might be able to hear you out if they're making $10 parlays on like first round picks. Ain't nobody's wife's group chat doing parlays on third round picks, brother. Stop it. And if she is, she needs to call that number.
10: I'd be like, case closed.
13: Yeah, that's all I got to say.
10: You're not winning this one. Oh, crazy. All right, that's it for
12: Obligatory Daily.
10: Max, we're going to emphasis on you next segment because one, okay. I want to talk LeBron.
13: Let's do it.
10: And two, I have to do the more you know, including one that could save you
13: me
10: lots of money.
13: Oh, I'm in for it.
10: Yes.
13: Your boy needs the penny pinch.
10: We'll do that next right here on the Fitz.

0: I need a grand. Give me a grand.
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4: 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Well, the Minnesota Twins had dropped a series over the weekend against the Chicago Cubs. Snaps a five-series winning streak for Minnesota. Twins find themselves four games out in the AL Central, and the Twins couple games back of the AL Wild Card. Minnesota beginning a four-game series tonight in Cleveland. Twins will send Joe Ryan to the mound, 6-5 with a 2.85. Cleveland countering with Tanner Bibee. Bibee 3-9 with a 3.90, first pitch around 5:40. The Fargo Moorhead Redhawks, fresh from a series win over the weekend against Chicago, they face the Gary Southshore Railcats tonight. The Redhawks and Railcats, Patrick Wicklander on the mound tonight for Fargo Moorhead. First pitch, 7:02, Dollar Dog Night at Newman.
5: Max, are you familiar with the 1997 film, I Know What You Did Last Summer?
6: Oh, yeah. That's a classic right there.
5: It's a slasher film starring Jennifer Love Hewitt, Sarah Michelle Gellar, Ryan Phillippe, and Freddie Prinze Jr. as four teenage friends who are stalked by a hook-wielding killer 1 year after covering up a car accident in which they supposedly killed a man. It was between that and Scream were kind of like the slasher of the slasher movies of the 90s. And then like Scary Movie started parodying Scary Movies. All those are
6: all time
5: genius.
6: All time movies.
5: I got to go back and watch those. Those are so funny.
6: Yeah, leave the kiddos in bed for those ones.
5: Yeah, it was credited alongside Scream with revitalizing the slasher genre in the 1990s. It was there was three sequels. I Know What You Did Last Summer. I'll always know what you did last summer, and I know what you did last summer in 2025, and they had a 2021 television series. You're probably wondering, why am I bringing that up?
6: I'm curious.
5: Well, there's one line in the movie, probably the most infamous line in the movie, which is how I feel about the current LeBron James situation.
7: He's just out there, and he's watching us and waiting. What are you waiting for, huh?
5: That's my question for LeBron.
7: What are you waiting for, huh? What are you waiting for?
5: Max, you follow basketball more closely than I do. You follow the Timberwolves more closely than I do. Explain to me, it is July 20th. He can pick and choose wherever he wants.
6: Anywhere.
5: He has his list

0: What are we waiting for?
1: I really don't.
0: What is he doing?
1: I don't know.
0: What are you doing here?
1: What's going on? What is the goal here? Because everybody's waiting. You could say hypothetically maybe he's waiting for teams to make moves and see. But every single team is frozen. Even the NBA commissioner himself,
0: yes.
1: Adam Silver, said he's not going to release the schedule until LeBron James makes his decision. Every single possible move that any team could make is frozen until he makes his decision. I don't know what he's waiting for. Maybe this is a gift to the media people after 20 plus years of service and being like, here's something to talk about during the sports abyss.
0: This is very Aaron Rodgers-like.
1: It is. After, you would think, because he expressed so much regret about the decision and then the pomp and circumstance of the decision, but he's basically just doing it again, but he's like offshoring it to his agent and stuff like that. Like, hey, it's not me.
0: He's probably putting money on Kelce right now. That's what he's doing.
1: He probably
0: He's trying
1: is.
0: To get as much money stored. His wife is making $10 parlays right now on Kelce. He knows where he's going. He's like, hey, we can't throw like $1,000 at it because it's too obvious. It's just $10 here, $10 here. We'll just every day go talk to your friend in New Jersey, back home in Cleveland. Let's find as many people as we can to throw some money down.
1: Yeah, Bryce and Brownie are over there. You know, they know that they're not long for this NBA professional world. They're throwing down little parlay bets on the Miami Heat, the Cleveland Cavaliers, because let's be
0: real.
1: How
0: old is Bryce?
1: I think, I want to say that he's going to college this year. Okay. I was wondering that myself because I'm like, if LeBron, I would assume he'd probably want to wait for that to happen as well. So maybe he'll do two more years?
0: Because, like, you know,
1: Bryce James
0: like
1: is 19 years old. So
0: Bronny's a grown man.
1: Yeah.
0: He's in the league. Bryce is out of high school now. I don't know if he's still in the house or not. But my point being, there are things that my wife and I get behind on, right? Like,
1: yeah,
0: you got to pay your taxes by this point. You got to get back to your landscaper by this time to tell him what you want, what kind of plants you want. You know, like,
1: right.
0: there's daily life stuff that we both have jobs. And then you get home, and then you get another full-time job with your kids, and you got activities. So it's hard to, like...
1: It's impossible.
0: If someone reached out to me with a question, it might take me 2 or 3 days to get back to them. LeBron doesn't have any kids in the house.
1: No.
0: And this is the decision that's going to decide where you're going to live for the following year. You'd probably want a little heads up on that if you're going to move somewhere. Hire some movers. Find a place to live. What are you waiting for? You told us your list, like... A month ago, are you just not finding the time to do research on the city you're going to go? Does he know where he's going to go? And the team is maybe asking him. Are they asking him to hold off on the decision to maybe move some pieces around? Or let's say it's the Wolves, which it isn't. And we're going to get to that in a second. Oh. Well, let's say it was the Timberwolves. You know, they got to move some money around somehow, right? So
1: right.
0: They're looking for a trade partner to take on a contract. Or they're figuring out how they can, hey, we're just going to have to get LeBron and we're going to be over the second apron. Is it the team that's holding out here? If it was, I think we would have heard some steam by now. We haven't.
1: And
0: so this, to me, it sounds like LeBron.
2: What are you waiting for, huh? What are you waiting for?
1: Like, it was fun at first, but I can only write so much LeBron James fan fiction over the last month now at this point. And... Yeah, I don't really understand what the holdup is at this point either. Because if it was me, now I'd be getting wined and dined by every team possible. My list would have been 30 teams long. I would have been flying in the helicopters, eating the fancy dinners, you know, getting taken around the city for free, open the finest doors, exclusive restaurants, whatever. But LeBron James is LeBron James. He can do any of that anyway. So
0: Doesn't even sound like he's going to the cities.
1: Yeah.
0: Like, we haven't heard of, like, hey, LeBron's visiting Oakland today, Golden State. Are they still playing in Oakland? Where are they at now?
1: They're in San Francisco now, yeah.
0: Did they move to San Fran?
1: Yeah.
0: Yeah. LeBron spotted in San Francisco getting wined and dined by Steve Kerr and Steph Curry.
1: No.
0: We haven't heard any of that.
1: The only thing we saw is
0: he's
1: him
0: just doing it from home,
1: hanging out with the Cavs assistant GM about a week or two ago. He was hanging out with
0: Cavs. I do think Cavs is where he's going.
1: I do, too. I think it's either them or Miami. I don't know if he wants to be seen as a kind of like hired gun type dude and go to these random-ass teams at the end of his career.
0: Clearly, he's still the guy.
1: Yeah, for sure. And, Eastern Conference, you always have a better chance, and you don't have to duke it out with the OKCs and the San Antonio Spurs of the world to try to make it to one more NBA Finals. Is he going to win that Finals? Probably not. The Cavs look like they're pretty far behind everybody else in the Eastern Conference. I get that they made it to the Conference Finals, but they got swept by the Knicks. But that seems to that's the storybook ending. It seems to be pretty obvious that it's going to be Miami or Cleveland.
0: Now, the Wolves have been kind of on this allegedly five-team list, right?
1: Yeah.
0: We've had the pipe dream here. I'm sure every Wolves fan has been fantasizing about LeBron James coming to Minnesota to be the missing link, to be the missing piece on your Minnesota Timberwolves. I think Anthony Edwards splashed some cold water on that this weekend.
1: Oh,
0: did you hear this one?
1: Yeah.
0: So ESPN reporter, I'm about to butcher his last name, I apologize, Kevin Nagandi?
1: Yeah, that's right.
0: Some sort of podcast at this Fanatics Fest, which apparently is a big deal. He asked Edwards what he thought about the Wolves being on James' short list of teams, which reportedly has five teams on. Edwards said, quote, "I have nothing to say about it because I seen his top three teams and we not in it." Oh, no. How devastating was that?
1: It hurt, but part of me, and call me delusional because I am, part of me, some people, I'm not the only one to point this out, Ant was a little, he had a smirk on his face. If you read the quote straight up, then it's like, okay, it's over. But when you watch the clip.
0: You think he's messing with us?
1: I think he could be messing with us because I highly doubt, I'm sure that Ant knows more than we do, right? And I don't think the Wolves are maybe in his top three, but I highly doubt LeBron James has a definitive 1, 2, 3 list that he can just screenshot and show Anthony Edwards. Almost like...
0: Here's my top three. Don't say anything about it.
1: Yeah, don't say anything, but let me just send it to you. That's like what you do with crushes in middle school or something, you know? Like, oh, I got a crush on so-and-so. So I doubt that there's an actual definitive 1, 2, 3. I, from my understanding and from, you know, the best reporters in town, it sounds like the Wolves are still in the mix, but feel like they're a long shot. But I wouldn't take Ant's word at face value on that one. He had a little bit of a smirk on his face.
0: I feel like Ant's always been honest, though.
1: He has. But I also don't think he'd be openly recruiting LeBron in that.
0: He doesn't seem like that
1: way.
0: Guy.
1: Yeah.
0: He knows he's the alpha.
1: Yeah.
0: That's why.
1: For sure.
0: Okay, so where are you at, if they were to get LeBron James, in terms of how he fits in? Are you one of those that says, basketball-wise, the Wolves are the best team he could go to?
1: I think it's not even a question, basketball-wise. Out of the teams that he's listed, the Miami Heat, the problem, some teams are a decent basketball fit. Say the Miami Heat, they obviously have Giannis Antetokounmpo, they have Bam Adebayo, but they're going to need LeBron James to be LeBron James, capital Le, capital Bron, because they have no shooters on that team. It's just an inside game. It's just Giannis and Bam.
0: We're gonna muscle you.
1: Yeah, exactly. They're gonna need LeBron to
0: help
1: be
0: it.
1: The primary ball handler and the primary.
0: Will LeBron play the three?
1: I don't know.
0: How are you defending those three though?
1: Exactly. I mean, it's the Eastern Conference, so really your only competition is hypothetically like the Knicks, a depleted Boston Celtics, and a shaky 76ers team, which also wouldn't be a bad fit, but then you have to deal with injuries, Joel Embiid, and personalities clashing with, you have Joel Embiid and Jaylen Brown, two people that are not necessarily sunshines in the locker room, according to reports. So there's a bunch of turmoil there. You have the Cleveland Cavaliers, who is the sentimental favorite. It's your hometown, blah, blah, blah. But there's questions about if that team is a LeBron James away from beating the New York Knicks of the world, the Philadelphia 76ers, even the Miami Heat, because they got spanked, belts to butts, in that Eastern Conference Finals. Golden State Warriors is a retirement home. I mean, 5 years ago, if you told me you had Steph Curry, Jimmy Butler, Draymond Green, and LeBron James, yeah, pretty much pencil them in to the NBA Finals. In 2026, none of those guys are going to make it all the way through the season. That's almost impossible. And again, all these other teams, they need LeBron to be peak LeBron James. The Wolves, he's on some nights, he'd be our third option offensively. Some nights, maybe even four. You have Anthony Edwards. You have LaMelo Ball picking up the slack offensively. Defensively, you got guys like, you got Jade McDaniels. He's going to take the best offensive player that they have. Then you got Rudy backing you up in the paint. You really don't need LeBron James to do all that much defensively, and he doesn't need to set the table because obviously you have LaMelo Ball and you got Io coming off the bench there. So I think there's just so much. if he wants to save his body, if he wants to give himself the best chance to win a NBA championship, and then if he's considering legacy too, possibly coming to a team that I think, you know, up until a couple of years ago was the losingest team in all of American team sports, I would imagine they're still pretty down there when it comes to winning percentage in the in NBA historically of all the 30 teams in the NBA. So that adds to adds a whole different chapter to your legacy, plus you're kind of tying your legacy to Anthony Edwards and LaMelo Ball's. But it's Minnesota. You know, it's not necessarily Hollywood when you're coming from L.A. Neither is Cleveland, but that, again, that's where he was born. That's where he was raised. They obviously have a significant advantage. But I just think there's so much depth on this team, and there's so much talent specifically in the starting five or starting four right now, plus a custom-made spot for him in that four spot, that he could save his body and play a couple more years and have a realistic shot to win an NBA champion.
0: All right, let's say Ant does have insider information, and LeBron's not coming here. What should the Wolves do, if anything, at the four spot? Is there internal options? Are you one of those that says, hey, Berenger can go alongside Gobert? Is there someone externally currently in free agency or via trade that we'd acquire? What would you do about the four spot?
1: I think that they would almost be forced to get creative based on who they have on the roster right now. I think Chris Finch said something about that they didn't really see, because some people have been speculating, hey, maybe Jaden McDaniels could play the four. He's a good enough defender. He's, you know, a long enough dude. I don't think Chris Finch seemed super on board with that idea, but I think they're going to have to experiment. They got Lyles on the bench. That could possibly be an option. Maybe Terrence Shannon Jr. if you want to go really small. Berenger did play some four in the summer league, playing next to Rocco, a fellow 7-footer, but I would imagine they're going to...
0: Great name, yeah. Rocco Zakarski.
1: It's a great name.
0: Yes.
1: And it really is. I wish he was a better player, but it's a great name.
0: Sounds like he should be playing offensive line.
1: Right.
0: Or like an MMA fighter.
1: Oh, Rocco Zakarski is an MMA fighter.
0: Yeah, wrestler.
1: Yeah,
0: SummerSlam.
1: Rocco. Oh, and then he gets the Rocky music as his music.
0: Yeah.
1: I mean, we just call us.
0: Which, by the way, Carl Anthony Towns, were you watching him wrestle
1: this
0: weekend?
1: Yeah, that was great. Great choke slam by Carl Anthony Towns, by the way. 10 out of 10 form on the choke slam. Carl Anthony Towns might have a future being a WWE wrestler, as long as he has a manager, because the voice isn't really there.
0: And then did
1: right
0: I see
1: there.
0: Tom Brady? Yeah, he doesn't have that voice.
1: Tom Brady
0: and Jake Paul, do they have something going on?
1: It seems like they're building towards something that, because Jake Paul is a full-time WWE wrestler now. He's on the show every single week. Like, it started as a kind of a celebrity thing, and now he's...
0: Is he like a bad guy or a good guy? Where are we at with him?
1: They tried to... I don't think he wanted to come in as a bad guy, but the crowd,
0: that's just what
1: the
0: he
1: crowd
0: is.
1: Reaction
0: yeah.
1: is like, we're never going to root
0: no.
1: for not any crowd. Even if it was Jake Paul's podcast and they're coming to see Jake Paul, he's always going to get booed.
0: He's like the commissioner at draft time.
1: Yeah, 100%. He's always going to get booed, so they turn him into a bad guy. It's an easy sell on that one. So it looks to be what they're building towards, is some type of WWE-esque situation. But I think the Wolves are going to have to get creative when it comes to the four and possibly make a trade deadline move or sign
0: four options.
1: Okay.
0: It sounds like Jonathan Kuminga is out of their price range, but he's apparently the best available.
1: That would be awesome.
0: The one suggestion I saw was Nicolas Batum, who was Gobert's French national teammate. Is he someone that would interest you? I'm assuming that we could get at a cheap price.
1: I wouldn't mind Batum. He's an older dude, but I mean, he'd be a little bit more natural at the four position than anything else that they have on the roster. Because everything else on the roster right now, it would be small.
0: Locked
1: ball.
0: And loaded?
1: Yeah. It'd be, locked and loaded. Loading up clips, Uzis. No, it's...
0: Nons.
1: It would be pretty much small ball, because I would imagine Berenger is going to mostly come in to spell Rudy Gobert coming off the bench there. So I doubt that he's going to see much time at the four, but Chris Finch would have to get experimental. So Batum wouldn't be a bad idea, because he's a more natural four than anybody else that we have.
0: All right, my last one for LeBron.
2: Yeah. What are you waiting for? Huh? What are you waiting for?
0: All right, we only got a couple minutes until we get to charge to talk fantasy football, so.
3: The more you know.
0: I have a list of some interesting, like, laws throughout different countries in the world. We're not going to be able to get to all of them, but there's one specifically that I thought of you when I read it.
1: Yeah.
0: And Max, have you ever thought about moving to the Netherlands?
1: I have not. I've been to the Netherlands.
0: Have you been to the Netherlands?
1: I have been to the Netherlands.
0: Your thoughts?
1: Great place. Great.
0: In which
1: great
0: way?
1: Great place. I mean, everybody there is just very kind, which is not always something that you could say in Europe when you look the way that I do. Amsterdam, naturally. Don't need to explain.
0: Even when you look the way I do, like Italy was like, this guy's kind of a Richard.
1: Yeah, 100%. Yeah. Italians are just that way towards everybody, yes. Pretty much. Yeah, but the Netherlands, people are super kind there. Everybody's really chill. It's gorgeous. Amsterdam, I've only been to one city in the Netherlands, but it's the most walkable city I've ever been to in my entire life. I didn't see a car for the first 5 or 6 hours that I was there. And if I did, I didn't remember because I was basically in outer space at the time. But
0: You didn't see a car?
1: No, I didn't see a car for the first 5 or 6 hours that I was there.
0: Were they all biking?
1: It's insane bike traffic. Hundreds.
0: Do you want to know why there's insane bike traffic?
1: Oh, yeah. Let's hear it.
0: And this is where you come in.
1: Okay.
0: I don't know. Are you still riding a bike?
1: No. Well, I hung the bike up in the rafters after the accident, a.k.a. it was broken, and I left it at the park when I was bloody and bruised. So I haven't gotten back on the bike, but someday. Maybe someday.
0: All right. Well, if you get back to biking,
1: okay,
0: move to the Netherlands because you can receive a tax-free commuting allowance when you ride your bike.
1: Ooh.
0: In the Netherlands, employers can provide a tax-free travel allowance of up to 0.25 euros per kilometer.
1: Wow.
0: For commuting and business travel. This applies to bicycles. It says cars too. What? That doesn't make sense. Cars and public transport. While the government highly encourages this, it is not legally compulsory for every employer. Whether you receive this allowance and the exact amount typically depends on your collective labor agreement or your individual employment contract. But it sounds like in your employment contract, you can get 0.25 euros per kilometer for riding your bike.
1: That's pretty damn sweet.
0: Tax-free.
1: Yeah. First of all, Chad Abbott, I need contract renegotiation. I'll be riding my bike into work every day then at that point. That's sweet. And it's everybody. You've never seen this many bikes.
0: Look how much money you're saving.
1: Everybody's just making it rain with the bikes.
0: Not even actually working. You're just biking everywhere.
1: I'm just biking around. I'm taking the long way. The scenic route to work every day. No, that's amazing.
0: Last one, speaking of money.
3: The more you know.
0: Every formal worker in Brazil, another place you've been to.
1: Yeah, love
0: is
1: Brazil.
0: Big fan.
1: Yes, sir.
0: A lot of opportunity in Brazil?
1: You could say that. You could say there's opportunities abundant in Brazil.
0: Every former worker in Brazil is legally entitled to a 13-month salary bonus. Mandated under the consolidation of labor laws, the Gratificação de Natal applies to all urban, rural, and domestic employees. Full-time workers receive a full extra month's pay, while those employed for less than a year receive a proportional amount based on the number of months worked. So the bonus is typically paid in two parts. First installment must be paid between February 1st and November 30th, and then the second installment must be paid by December 20th. Exceptions generally apply only to informal workers or independent contractors who do not fall under formal employment contracts. But they basically just created a 13-month pay, and you're going to at least get half of it right before Christmas.
1: It's beautiful.
0: The Christmas bonus. It's mandated.
1: Just no matter what, you get this bonus pretty much every job.
0: Yeah. Now, my guess is
1: there's some,
0: you're not like making extra money out of it, right? Like my current salary, they would just cut that into 13 months ago. Hey, here's your 13-month bonus.
1: Right.
0: And now I'm just making less every other month, right? I don't think it's just some extra, bonus fairy that comes by and they're super generous with about it, at least with my history with corporate companies. That's it with
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0: Had a bunch of other ones. We don't have time to get to it. We've had too much show today. We're going to talk a little fantasy football with Paul Charchian for the entire next hour. He'll be dialing us up live from Utah. We're going to take your questions. You can text the Bradshaw and Brian KFN text line at 64686. You can email booth@kfn.com. Or, of course, you can do the talk back. It's on the iHeartRadio app. Just go to KFAN. There should be a microphone right next to the play button there in the upper right corner. Hit the microphone, talk, ask your question. You can't go over 30 seconds, so don't make it too long, but keep it under 30 seconds. We have limits. But you can reach out, ask Charge any fantasy football questions. No one starts fantasy football chatter earlier than myself on the 10 to Fitzgerald with Paul Charchian. We'll do that next.
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5: If the goal of the NBA's second apron is to break up championship teams, it's doing a pretty good job of it. The Thunder traded Lu Dort yesterday to Atlanta in a salary dump. The Boston Celtics and Denver Nuggets have had to let multiple starters go. And the current champion Knicks already said goodbye to Mitchell Robinson and have tough choices to make down the line as well. Welcome to Adam Silver's NBA with a hard salary cap. They just call it a second apron. I'm Rod Sharon.
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20: Time for a Twins Minute. I'm Mark Janowski. The Twins saw their streak of five consecutive series victories end yesterday afternoon at Wrigley Field as the Cubs took the rubber game by a score of 10-1. There were a lot of things that went wrong yesterday for the Twins. Here's manager Derek Shelton.
2: You know, if you go back and look at it, I think 21 to 22, I had the count, so I had 1-1. We just didn't finish anybody, 0-2 hits. But overall, just left balls in the middle of the plate with two strikes. It seemed like every time we had an opportunity, we hit a ball either right at somebody or they made a great play. From being in this division before, especially in the middle of the diamond, Swanson and Nico do an unbelievable job. And today, we hit into, what, 3 double play balls, 4 double play balls, a couple of them were hard hit. They made good plays. I mean, even the play they made at the end of the game with Brooks, you don't see that happen very often. They just... We didn't play good today. They played good today.
20: Yeah, the first part of that, it's on bite reference Zebby Matthews, who only went 3 innings and set a career high by allowing 10 runs. This has been a production of the Treasure Island Baseball Network.
21: Your 740 The Fan regional weather for tonight. Looking for partly cloudy conditions. Overnight low around 60 tonight. For tomorrow, mostly sunny, breezy, not as warm tomorrow. Tomorrow's high of 80. 55 the low tomorrow night, 85 and sunshine on Wednesday. Thursday, sunshine, a few clouds, could see a scattered thunderstorm or so. Thursday afternoon, Thursday's high of 90. Heading into the weekend, Friday, partly cloudy and high of 86. It's your 740 The Fan regional weather.
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0: What do you got going on with fantasy these days? I know you had some stuff going on last year. I'm sure you always have something on the horizon. Is there anything you can tell us about yet?
24: Not right now.
0: Oh.
24: I know.
0: I'm eager for my Paul Chart. I need to have my Paul Charchian fantasy content.
24: I appreciate that. I'm going to do my best.
0: Okay.
24: I wish I could say more. I can't, but...
0: Got it.
24: Yeah, I'm optimistic. Optimistic.
0: Great. As I mentioned before the break, if you want to ask Charge any questions, you can text us at the KFN Bradshaw and Bryant text line, 64686. 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This time of year, Charge, everyone always wants to know who's the number one pick in the draft. I think there's a lot of years where the number one pick's kind of obvious.
24: Yeah.
0: This year, there's probably multiple different picks that you'd have confidence in and take a number one. Who would you take at number one overall right now?
24: I'd take Jahmyr Gibbs because this year, Gibbs has insane upside. And I'm the opposite guy. You know that, right? So, you know, usually my feeling is, when in doubt, go with more reliable positions than running back. Even great running backs, can get hurt a lot more often and all the other things that we've always talked about, do the opposite. But Gibbs' upside is just freaky right here. You know, David Montgomery's gone from the Lions, and they replaced him by the plodding and totally ineffective Isaiah Pacheco, who could be just a total non-factor in this offense. So there's a scenario here where Gibbs could lead the league in rushing attempts, running back receptions, rushing touchdowns, rushing yards, receiving yards, receiving touchdowns by running backs. I mean, I'm very specifically not saying he's going to be LaDainian Tomlinson in 2006, but this is the sort of like lightning in a bottle opportunity that he's got, surrounded by a great offense, where he becomes the do-everything running back with David Montgomery gone. You know, he's got that kind of like just insane, the 2,000-yard upside, the over 20-touchdown upside that Jahmyr Gibbs has, that I just don't think anybody else can touch that upside. And he could just be a league winner for you, Jahmyr Gibbs. So to me, even with all of my do-the-opposite predilections, Brandon, I think he should be the first player taken.
0: All right, before we get to the other options, I wasn't expecting to talk about Isaiah Pacheco at 204, but now we're going to do it. I think Isaiah is a little fascinating for me, Charge, and I think he has a wide range of outcomes here, right? In one case, he could potentially be taking over a David Montgomery role in which you could score double-digit touchdowns, and here's a guy you can get late in your drafts, or he could also get cut before training camp even ends. Like, yes. I feel like there's like a wide range of outcomes here on Isaiah Pacheco, but if it goes the right way, you get quite the bargain for him from where he's being drafted.
24: Well, okay, you could, and an ideal scenario, the upside for Isaiah Pacheco is designated touchdown guy. That's it. He can't catch. He is a totally normal NFL runner at best. The Chiefs desperately needed him to be just, like, good. Isaiah Pacheco didn't even need to be great. They just needed like something, signs of life from him, and they got almost nothing from him, and then just ultimately let him walk this offseason. I don't think he's going to be a factor in this offense. At best, he would be a bi-week plug-in where you keep your fingers crossed for a goal line touchdown, and I don't think he brings more to the table than that, and he would need Jahmyr Gibbs to get hurt, I think, to get any kind of really meaningful opportunities in that Lions offense. Jahmyr Gibbs is just so much better. I can't see the Lions playing a lot of games here and giving Pacheco a lot of touches.
0: All right, so you're going Gibbs number one overall. What percent of fantasy leagues do you think Gibbs will go number one overall? Because you still have some other great options, right? I mean, Bijan Robinson's been pretty rock solid. Jamar Chase can take over any year. Puka Nacua, Jackson Smith and Jigba's coming off an unbelievable season. I mean, even a Christian McCaffrey, you never know, could be the best player in fantasy football, right? Like, there's a lot of other options. How do you kind of rank those, and how many of those leagues do you think Gibbs will go number one?
24: Well, I think Gibbs is going to go number – well, the data says he's going number one in over half of leagues. You could make a case for all the guys that you mentioned, but Bijan Robinson is, by average draft position, going number two on average. And, you know, part of it is because now he's kind of got that backfield to himself. They brought in Brian Robinson. So beware, there's two B. Robinsons playing running back in Atlanta. Do not draft the wrong B. Robinson.
0: Also – I just did the Scott Fish draft recently, and I didn't fall for the B. Robinson thing, obviously, because Bijan was taken pretty early, but I wanted Jameson Williams of the Detroit Lions, because it just had the first initial in their last name, but did not have their first name written down, so it just said J. Williams. I landed on Javonte Williams. Instead of, not that there's a big difference in those two, but still, yeah. I just felt ashamed. I got the wrong guy.
24: Yeah, that's you know, that happens. It's probably not your fault. Tyler Allgeier gone. I mean, that's part of the big story on Bijan Robinson, is that Tyler Allgeier is in Arizona now. He'll be behind Jeremiah Love. And that guy was a nuisance for Bijan. You know, it kept Bijan. Bijan was still great, but it took touchdowns away and some really valuable runs away from Robinson. And the hope now is that it's really going to be a lot of Bijan Robinson, and it probably will be. So he's going number two. And then I think the only other guy that I would consider is Jamar Chase. I just, you know, who's ever been unhappy that they drafted Jamar Chase? He's awesome. You finally get Joe Burrow healthy. I wish the offensive line, I wish for once they just invest in their offensive line and solve that problem. But, you know, nevertheless, Chase is, you know, he remains obvious.
0: Their defense is usually bad enough where they're throwing a ton.
24: That's right. That's right. Exactly.
0: And you have the elite quarterback when healthy, obviously. How about riskiest first round pick? Who are you a little leery of in that first round?
24: End of the first round, Miami running back Devon Achane. Achane is, he gives you the upside. He's the best player in the Dolphins offense, but that's not saying anything. See, that's, you know, that's a terrible offense. Maybe going to be the lowest scoring offense in the league, potentially, depending on if Malik Willis is any good. Dolphins offensive line remains a pretty big question mark, but he catches a ton of passes. 78 passes 2 years ago. Achane, 67 receptions the last two, 67 and 78 the last 2 years. And those, and they're going to be trailing a lot. They'll be throwing to him a lot. And the receivers are just garbage. Jalen Tolbert and Tutu Atwell and Malik Washington. That is the thinnest set of receivers in the league. And so there's no scenario where Devon Achane isn't a big part of the offense. But the downside is huge too. Some teams are just going to play to stop him. Because if you stop him, that's probably it for the Miami offense. He's bad at the stripe. He's carried the ball inside the five 24 times in his career. He's only scored 7 times. Offensive line, as I mentioned, super inconsistent. So, you know, there's a lot of upside and downside. In the first round, I just think he's going to have too many bad games. He's going to have some zero games where he just gets taken out of the offense. And I worry about the price that you have to pay for somebody that can't necessarily win you 3 games in December.
0: Well, because there's nothing else around there, right? They have wide receivers that people have never heard of. The volume should not be an issue with him. It's just going to be efficiency.
24: That's right. Yeah. That's right. Yes, that's exactly right. He'll touch the ball a lot in most games, although there are going to be scenarios. The Miami defense is going to be just awful. They're going to get roasted a lot. There will be times where they'll just be down by 17 early and he won't be a factor.
0: All right. What is your preferred draft position this year?
24: I'm going in the middle of the first round, Tana. I like if you can give me my choice, right? If I'm picking out of like pick five, that gives me Puka Nacua, or if I'm 5 through 8, Puka Nacua, Jonathan Taylor, Jackson Smith and Jigba, Amon-Ra St. Brown. I feel like I can't go wrong.
0: Yeah.
24: CeeDee Lamb. Christian McCaffrey. I can't go wrong with any of those guys. And so I feel like there's a great opportunity to go there, come back earlier in the second round, where I might have Justin Jefferson waiting for me in the second round. Chase Brown is who I've been targeting, middle of the second round. So I think I like that spot because I'm still getting really high upside players in the first round. And I love the guys that I can target in the middle of the second round as well, like Chase Brown in my case. James Cook might be available for you. I mentioned Justin Jefferson right there. Kenneth Walker is the new lead back for the Chiefs. So you can get a really good player in the middle of the second round as well.
0: And a lot of those guys are mentioning, right? Like Puka Nacua, Jackson Smith and Jigba, even Christian McCaffrey. Like, they could be league winners for you. You wouldn't be surprised if they're a league winner.
24: Yeah, absolutely. Those guys could end up being league winners. Absolutely true.
0: Yep. All right, let's go to break. I do want to talk some tight ends with you next. We'll talk rookies as we move along. And like I said, we'll get to our texts and talkbacks from all of our fan listeners. Talking fantasy football with Paul Churchin. We're going to be doing it until 3 o'clock today right here on the Fitz.
1: If the boats are rocking, Tenna must be talking. You're on board the Tenna Fitzgerald. In for comment on the Fan. You're listening to the Fan.
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9: For KFGO News, I'm Darren Selvig. Moorhead police say a large shipment of drugs meant to be distributed in the Fargo area were taken off the streets after a targeted traffic stop. The department received information early this month that a suspect was bringing drugs to the metro from the Twin Cities. On July 8th, Moorhead detectives, Clay County deputies, and officers with the Cass County Drug Task Force stopped a vehicle traveling near Barnesville. 45-year-old Jason Fifflett was arrested, and officers seized a large amount of drugs from his vehicle. Investigators searched his home and seized a total of 3 pounds of meth, 73 grams of psychedelic mushrooms, 56 illegal pills, and more than $2,100 in cash. And Minnesota added 13,200 jobs in June, marking the state's third straight month of job growth. Minnesota's unemployment rate held steady at 4.4%, while the national rate dipped to 4.2%. I'm Darren Selvig, KFGO News.
24: Head of Trey McBride, which I think is a little overcoaching. Trey McBride's awesome, and so is Brock Bowers, but I think a lot of people are just assuming Bowers is going to be better with presumably better quarterback in one way or another in Las Vegas, but still, McBride's been great. So you can get those guys end of the second round, beginning of the third round for Trey McBride, and then it drops to Colson Loveland, end of the fourth round. And even after that, it despite coming off an ACL, Tucker Kraft's going off the board at tight end five, sixth round. And so the reason I'm saying let's not take any of those guys, there's so many good tight ends. Brandon, this year I'm ready to go to war with like 14 different tight ends.
0: Wow.
24: And there's not 14 teams in most leagues. There's just so many good guys. For example, all the guys you just mentioned, Harold Fannin, Kyle Pitts, Sam Laporta is one of my favorite sleepers. He gains Drew Petzing, our old friend at offensive coordinator. Remember, Petzing turned Trey McBride into a monster in Arizona, and now Sam Laporta is going to play in that offense. So I'm excited about what Sam Laporta could do. If you want George Kittle, because he's coming off that injury from last year, you can now get him round eight, and then with the last pick of your draft, take Jake Tongas in case George Kittle's not ready to go for week one. Dalton Kincaid should be ready to emerge this year. Jake Ferguson gets pelted with targets. Isaiah Likely could be a magnet for receptions in New York with John Harbaugh, his old coach, right? And that's a depleted receiver room. And then there's like the veterans that you always know are good. Dallas Goedert and Mark Andrews and Hunter Henry. I mean, you got so many
0: Travis
24: options
0: Kelce
24: in the position. You know, I'm waiting on tight end this year, and I just feel like I have too many good guys that I can go get in like round eight, round nine, round 10.
0: What's the quarterback strategy? It seemed like for a couple of years you had to get one of these running quarterbacks that they can give you elite production. It almost seems like that's leveled out a little bit over the last year or two. Where are quarterbacks now going in this year's drafts?
24: Yeah, they're also very suppressed this year. Josh Allen, first quarterback off the board, which shouldn't surprise anybody, but he's not going till the third round. And he's going behind guys like Chris Olave, who's already had 5 or 6 diagnosed concussions. Rashee Rice, with all the question marks surrounding him and potential, looming suspensions. He has got it. And people just aren't moving at this position. And then after Josh Allen, as I mentioned, Josh Allen's third round. No other quarterbacks going until round five. That's Lamar Jackson. And then after Jackson, it's a round later, and it's Drake May. I mean, Drake May's quarterback 30 is going to pick 60 overall. So, no, people are not taking quarterbacks this year. So you can wait and get an elite one if you want. You wait a while. Round five, you can get Lamar Jackson if you want. Or you can just slough that position and go get the 10th best quarterback. Like, I got Justin Herbert as quarterback 10. I'm ready to go toward Justin Herbert, no problem.
0: Yeah.
24: That's round 10 for Justin Herbert.
0: Well, even like a Matthew Stafford in round 11. I mean,
24: Yeah, right. Right. So you've got so many, you got a lot of options at the position this year. And, you know, one of the things I've done in a few of my drafts, I've been waiting on quarterback, and then I'm taking Jackson Dart in round 12 as my dart throw, just in case, you know, in case it turns out that he is going to keep running like he has and does not get hurt, then, you know, potentially you could have somebody that could just fill the box, score ground and error. And that interests me. Malik Willis would be somebody else like that, where you get somebody who can run the ball like crazy and just try a dart throw on that guy as your second quarterback late in the draft.
0: I will say, from a fantasy standpoint, this might be the year I'm getting like a Jalen Hurts on my team, because it seems like his value has gone down quite a bit. And I know he had a little bit, he had a down year last year. I get it.
24: Yep.
0: As long as the tush push is legal, like, Jalen Hurts can win a fantasy football. He can be your number one fantasy football quarterback by the end of the year. And right now, you know, you're looking at, you know, 5-6 quarterbacks ahead of him.
24: Yeah, he's quarterback 6. Jalen Hurts. And, you know, the tush push is still a thing. Now, it's gotten worse. I mean, it's not as successful as it used to be. So there's, you know, that part worries me a little bit. The overhauled receiver room for Philadelphia is pretty fascinating, because we've seen AJ Brown leave. That's highly notable. But they've worked so hard to get that receiver room back with competent players. Devonta Smith is fascinating. He takes over as wide receiver 1, because Mekhi Lemon, who they took in the first round, probably is not going to be a huge factor day 1. I think he'll be very good, but maybe not day 1. And Devonta Smith, who's always sort of been, you know, not a little bit of an afterthought in that offense, he might be a regular producer now. They traded for Dontavian Wicks. He's there as well. Hollywood Brown for whenever, you know, the 4 games he's healthy with. You'd like to think that Jalen Hurts has got enough good targets that he can be super, you know, he can be super capable as a passer and then help you out on the ground to no small effect. You know, they're still going to do the tush push. It's just not like the 90% success rate that it used to be. I think last year's success rate was down to like 68%, 70%. And that's a bit of a change.
0: I know people playing fantasy football, they always want to know about the rookies, right? You want to find the next hotshot rookie that's going to come in and maybe give you a splash year 1. Charge, I play in a bunch of dynasty leagues, so I'm pretty well caught up on a lot of these rookies, and this appears to have been a bad rookie draft. You know, obviously, Jeremiah Love's the big one, running back out of Arizona, though you might technically have some competition there and not great quarterback play. Other than Love, and I'm assuming you like Love at least a little bit, your thoughts on Love, and then even just kind of the rest of the rookie class, of anyone that you think could make an immediate impact?
24: Yeah, this is a pretty bad rookie draft. Last year wasn't great either. Everybody's telling me next year is going to be phenomenal. Jeremiah Love is the obvious best player in a rookie from a rookie draft standpoint, and he's going off the board in the second round in a lot of leagues. So, you know, you're going to have to pay for him in a regular league as well. If you're in a dynasty league, he's the obvious first choice, and it's not close. Even if you're in Superflex, and Fernando Mendoza would be the other obvious selection, I think I would still take Jeremiah Love. And it's just, but the rest of the draft is just not great. Like, look at the running back position. Brandon, Seattle drafted running back Jadarian Price, and he'll open the season as the starter for Seattle.
0: Yeah.
24: But then Zach Charbonnet comes back in October, and now you're looking at a blended backfield. And a lot of the reasons why Kenneth Walker was a middling fantasy producer until Zach Charbonnet got hurt at the end of the season, and then he went berserk. You know, that'll probably happen there. Other running backs, like Denver running back Jonah Coleman, has got to contend with J.K. Dobbins and R.J. Harvey. Kansas City brought in Emmett Johnson, but he's
0: going to be behind
24: Kenneth Walker. So it's just, there's not a lot of, the quarterback position's a wreck. Receivers, there are good receivers in this draft, but a bunch of them have got just terrible quarterbacks, at least in the short term. I love Omar Cooper, and I think he's going to be a great NFL player, at least very good. But he's got Geno Smith throwing to him this year. The Browns, they drafted KC Concepcion and Denzel Boston, but they've got either a disinterested Deshaun Watson at quarterback or the highly risky Shedeur Sanders throwing to them. So they have big question marks. Carnell Tate should be good with Tennessee. He's got Cam Ward.
0: Question mark. Him.
24: And by the way, Sad Trombonski, if you're wondering where he was in the league, he's still around. He's in Tennessee.
0: Is he? I did not know that.
24: Yeah. So maybe Cam Ward gets better in year two. He should get better. And then Carnell Tate could maybe be better. But, you know, and then there's Jordan Tyson, lottery pick on a functional Saints offense. Tyler Shuck looked pretty good for stretches last year. Maybe he's going to be good. Oh, receivers better. It's just there's we didn't have one of these scenarios where a really, other than Lemon, most of the good receivers landed into spots with pretty big question marks on the offense and at the quarterback position.
0: Yeah, I was going to ask you about the tight ends. You got Kenyon Sadiq drafted in the first round, the New York Jets, which seems like the place where fantasy athletes go to die. And yes. Eli Stowers, obviously in year one, might have a little competition there with Dallas Goedert, but might be able to take over eventually. Your thoughts on those two?
24: Yeah, the only one that's even being drafted in redraft leagues is Kenyon Sadiq. Everybody else is outside of draftable range at the tight end position. You mentioned Eli Stowers for Philadelphia, but he's behind Dallas Goedert, and he's probably going to stay there this year unless, you know, Goedert gets hurt. So, you know, the next guy off the board by average draft position is Oscar Delp, who, by the way, plays for the Saints. And if you didn't know that, don't feel bad. He's going off the board at position 450. To illustrate that the rookie class just doesn't feel tantalizing right now. And it doesn't feel like there's a bunch of great players.
0: All right, I got a bunch of listener questions I want to get to you next segment. I also want to touch on some Vikings-related fantasy questions, because I think there's a lot of questions about this Vikings offense to go over. We'll do that one longer segment with Paul Charchian next on the Tenor Fitzgerald.
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2: 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If you've noticed the crowds at Newman Outdoor Field, well, individually, there's a buzz around the clubhouse. You see Red Hawks first baseman Jose Sermo, who cracked 6 home runs over the weekend against Chicago. He is now 2 away from tying Jabari Henry for the all-time career home run lead. Jabari Henry with the Sioux Falls Canaries sitting with 167 home runs. Sermo has 165. The Fargo Moorhead Red Hawks and Jose Sermo, well, he'll try to add to that total tonight. The Red Hawks opening up a series with Gary Southshore at Newman. Dollar Dog Night tonight at Newman Outdoor Field. First pitch at 7:02. Game is yours here on The Fan.

0: 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Max with me talking a little fantasy football with Paul Charchian live from the lovely, beautiful Utah. Charge, let's talk a little Minnesota Vikings fantasy here quick before we get to bunch of texts. Pretty interesting, right? You had a bunch of players on the Vikings last year, which their offensive production went down. A lot of it tied to your quarterback.
1: Yep.
0: Might have a new quarterback, though they have not made that official yet. It is a quarterback that when he has been on the field has had, I think, some fantasy success in the past, but he's not on the field a whole lot. How do you view, let's stick with Kyler Murray first, specifically with him. If he is the starter, how do you view him from a fantasy perspective, and how does he affect the rest of the offensive players?
1: Well, first, I think Murray is the starter, and I don't think it's going to be particularly close here. But for the sake of JJ McCarthy, I hope I'm wrong, but I feel pretty confident Murray's going to be going to win this thing with ease if it is even a competition. Which, and again, I'm not convinced it is. Murray traditionally, up until last year, had really locked in right around quarterback 8 through 12 in fantasy points in a typical season, and because he runs the ball some, which helps, but he's not built to be a goal line guy, so he's not getting tush push easy touchdowns, almost never got runs inside the 5-yard line. He's not that kind of guy, but he chips in these 30, 40, 50 rushing yards a game, and that stuff adds up. And so that has helped him be a good fantasy contributor. Now he's going to have to board a quarterback 20 right now. There's actually less confidence in Kyler Murray by the fantasy community now than in Arizona, which seems weird to me. I see a lot of value in Murray, particularly if he's going off the board at quarterback 20, there's a great chance I can get him as my second quarterback. And if you believe like I do that he's going to win this job with ease, then I think that's a tremendous value for Murray. And all you have to do to help the rest of the Vikings and stay as the number one quarterback is just be non-awful. And I think Kyler Murray can do that.
0: How about his number one wide receiver then? Justin Jefferson, down year last year, just 84 catches, just 1,048 yards, only 2 touchdowns, which, those catches and yards might be good for other players, but it's a really bad year for Justin Jefferson. Can he recover and become one of those number one or number two wide receiver in fantasy, or with the question marks at quarterback, are we still going to be struggling here?
1: No, I think, it's going to be better. I mean, it goes without saying, right? And, the thing that people are freaked out about is the 2 touchdowns from last year. But if you're a 1,000-yard receiver, you're almost always going to get more than 2 touchdowns. He's going to have to get far better quarterbacking to get back to the days where we were talking about Justin Jefferson as the first player taken. But right now, going

0: off the board at pick 13. It's pretty good value. I think that's about right for Jefferson. And, you know, where the disconnect in the fantasy community is, if you think Justin Jefferson is pick 13, why is Kyler Murray going off the board as quarterback 20? If you have enough confidence in Kyler Murray to make Justin Jefferson back at the end of your first round or beginning of the second round, then you'd think Murray would go a little bit higher here. So I like Jefferson where he's being taken. It, to me, at beginning of the second round feels about right for somebody as good as he is. I've heard this a couple of times, which I want to have an uncomfortable conversation about it. If things go really badly for Minnesota, Jefferson works his way out of town and is playing for some better offense in the second half of the season.
1: Ooh.
0: Yeah, I don't even want to say that into existence, but I know that thinking is out there.
1: All right, so I know I'm going to be putting you on the spot here a little bit, so I understand if you won't be able to answer this question, but you've always been a do the opposite guy.
0: Yeah.
1: You mentioned, hey, you might be able to get like a Puka Nacua or a Jackson Smith and Jigbo in the middle of the first round. Let's say you're in the middle of the first round, right? You get one of those two. You get Justin Jefferson on the way back. What is kind of your ideal looking do the opposite starting lineup if you're kind of in that middle of the first round?
0: Yeah, so Jackson Smith and Jigba or Amon-Ra St. Brown would be like middle of that first round.
1: Okay.
0: Right? And then coming back into the middle of the second round, again, I told you I'm targeting Chase Brown a lot, but just strictly do the opposite here where we're going to let that running back position go. We're going to pound that position later. Then you're looking at Drake London or Brock Bowers or the guy that I've been targeting in the second round most of my drafts, Nico Collins.
1: Yeah.
0: Nico Collins is... He is by far the best player on that Houston offense. That whole offense really does go back through him. And other than the moments when he was hurt the last couple of seasons with some games missed, just uber reliable, locked in as a wide receiver one. Love him in that spot. And then third round, if you want to make your move on Josh Allen, you can get the best fantasy quarterback, the most reliable fantasy quarterback if you'd like. If you want to roll the upside of Malik Nabers, who's by far the best pass catcher on the Giants, and that offense should be better this year. Zay Flowers going in here. T. Higgins going in here. If you want to go on the upside of Emeka Egbuka as the new number one in Tampa, you can go there. So you've got all of these ways that you can attack these other positions and then leave that running back position and then go hit middle round running backs that you think can make a difference, like Cam Scadabo or Bucky Irving or Travion Henderson, David Montgomery, I love back to Houston again.
1: Yeah.
0: You know, Montgomery is going to get all the goal line work. I think he's the best running back on the team. Woody Marks is just going to turn into a rotational third down guy. Montgomery's looking at a big workload on a competent offense. And that's another possibility. Quinshon Judkins doesn't catch, but he could be 1,500 rushing yards. Quinshon Judkins is a great do the opposite target here as well.
1: All right, let's go through some text messages in the Bradshaw and Brian KFAN text line 64686. One of the texters says, am I the only person that thinks Kenneth Walker is now quite overvalued in Kansas City? How do you view Kenneth Walker? Always been, you know, when healthy, a solid fantasy running back, never super explosive. Kansas City has always kind of had the reputation with Reed of being a great spot for running backs to go, but they haven't really produced a lot there in recent years. So how do you value Kenneth Walker?
0: All right. It's a great talking point because Kenneth Walker is a top by talent to me. He is a top five or six running back in the NFL.
1: Wow.
0: You saw it in the Super Bowl. You saw it in the playoff run. When Kenneth Walker is the go-to player, go-to runner on his team, he's great and totally reliable. And this is obviously he goes to Kansas City, a very good team that's going to give him a lot of opportunity. Now, what Andy Reid has not done a lot of has been running the ball at the stripe. He's done it some, but hasn't had a guy like Kenneth Walker in a long time. You have to go back quite a ways, you know, a number of years now to find the kind of running back that Kenneth Walker is on the Chiefs with Andy Reid. You're back to Kareem. And when Kareem Hunt was first on the Chiefs, and Kareem Hunt was freaking awesome back then in an Andy Reid offense. So Kenneth Walker's going off the board at pick 13 right now. That's really, I mean, you know, you're expecting very good things from him. He's the best running back on a very good offense, and you're really just hoping he stays healthy, which in fairness, he mostly hasn't stayed very healthy. But when healthy, he's an awesome player, and he can catch.
1: I think Emmett Johnson, who you mentioned earlier, rookie out of Nebraska. Yep. He's from the Twin Cities. He might be a sneaky backup running back that you can get really late that might end up producing for you. Because as you mentioned, Kenneth Walker has injury history. It's a great spot to land in, and Emmett can, yep, he can catch the ball too, which is very good in that offense.
0: Yeah, I like it. Last pick, right? So if you take Kenneth Walker in the beginning of the second round, and then last pick of your draft, Emmett Johnson.
1: I mean, the head coach compared him to LeSean McCoy earlier this offseason, so I'll take okay. LeSean McCoy last spot in my fantasy draft.
0: We would take that, but I think that might be a little hyperbole.
1: Yeah. John from Fargo says, I have Josh Jacobs on my dynasty team. Should I cut, trade, or drop him? And then I had another question, said one of these is a keeper, Josh Jacobs or Breece Hall, but Josh Jacobs specifically.
0: Well, so Jacobs has got all kinds of legal problems that could very well be coming his direction, and this is not trivial. There are people that feel like he could miss big chunks of the season, and that could end up happening here. Now, you know, the upside is he's by far the best running back on his team, and if he ends up playing the full season, you're going to get him as an absolute steal. In terms of if you've already got him, he's on your dynasty roster, don't sell low. He's a good player. Do not sell low on Josh Jacobs. We hate selling low. There's nobody else on that roster. There's Chris Brooks and Marshawn Lloyd. So I don't have Josh Jacobs on any of my dynasty leagues. If I did, I would not be moving him because these are not the times when you want to try to get value for somebody when they're all messed up like this. So yeah, I say hold tight. Hope it's a traditionally slow legal system, which is often the case with the NFL, where these things drag on and they don't end up making any real moves for a long time. So I would hold tight right there. If you're wondering where Josh Jacobs is going in fantasy drafts, that would be pick 35 as running back 16.
1: This is a very interesting question coming up here, Charge, that maybe you've not thought of, but I actually agree to this to a certain extent. So I'm curious what you think of this. It says, question for Paul. I've been playing fantasy football for over 30 years now, well before the internet. When we all had, when all we had was Street and Smith's football preview to draft from, Bar League at the Sherwood Lounge in St. Paul. Anyway, I've lost my excitement for fantasy football, and a big part of that is how easy it is for low IQ football fans to have success. Any pointer suggestions for an old fantasy football guy, 53 years old now, to get that excitement back?
0: Well, that's somebody who's a little bitter right there. Holy cow. He's basically saying, I'm the smartest guy in my league, but I don't win. So therefore, the rest of these morons are winning. So apparently it's all too easy now.
1: I understand his point to a certain extent. I think a lot in redraft leagues these days, right? Like your person that could put no studying into fantasy football can show up on a draft day and you're on, you know, an app of your choosing that shows rankings and you can just hit the next player off and you still win your fantasy football league, right? Like I understand that, which is to why I have kind of migrated over to dynasty leagues, because I do feel like that's a little bit more of a thinking man's form of fantasy football now, where you're trying to plan ahead in the future and you're studying rookies and where to draft and you're making trades. I have found myself not as invested into redraft leagues as I once was.
0: Okay, well, you can absolutely spend $50, go to footballguys.com and just work off their rankings, and you've got at your disposal the efforts of a 12-person content staff that does nothing but grind up data and, you know, figure players out. They're really, really smart, and you know, you don't have to work as hard as you used to, for sure. But you know, that's just, you know, what you have to do now is, you just have to just be like one. The margin for error has gone down because nobody's tanking drafts like they used to and making really dumb picks, because there's just too much good information out there. Even just your draft room, which has the players sorted, that sorted draft room is way better than it used to be. So it's really hard to screw it up. You used to be able to bank on like three people just mailing in their draft and just being a non-factor all year. And a lot of those days are over, for better or worse. And so you have to be a little bit better, and you have to challenge yourself to be a little bit better. You know, the other thing you could do is you could go play a new kind of fantasy football, like the kind where you start with 18 teams, and then at the end of each week, the worst team gets cut, and then everybody bids on that person's players. That's really fun and totally different, and there's no playbook for that yet. So if you want to get ahead of the curve, that might be a way to do it.
1: Aaron from Mendota Heights says, Charch, I'm a good snake drafter, but as Max would say, I am buns at auction drafts. Give me the best strategy. We usually have $200 to work with.
0: All right. Particularly for somebody that has struggled with auctions, just show restraint. Don't spend all your money. Well, first, okay, wait. Number one, go get your guys. See, that's the beauty of the auction is, if there are players that are just going to make you happy to have those players, then go get them, even if they're really expensive. But when in doubt, just wait, because everybody pours their money in early. Everybody's throwing out great players. You know, the first players that are going to come out of people's mouths are Jonathan Taylor and Ashton Jeanty and James Cook and Christian McCaffrey and Jamar Chase and Bijan Robinson. And just that, all that money's going to get drained. When in doubt, if you can have the most money at the halfway point of the draft, there's so many good players left, and you're paying 70 cents on the dollar for those players. Then later, you're paying 60 cents on the dollar and 50 cents on the dollar. So when in doubt, in an auction, just hold your money and wait for good players who are going to come up in the middle parts of the auction, and just everybody else is tapped out of funds. And if you've got more, you get to pay a lot less for those players.
1: Hunter from Bloomington says, what are your thoughts on leagues that do payouts to the top two scoring teams for the last third of the fantasy regular season? This helps teams in my league keep fighting fairly and using the free agency competitively instead of sort of folding and not truly going for free agents.
0: Okay, that's not a bad plan, but the better way to approach this is this. Use the last spot of your playoffs. So if your league gets in six teams, top five are the traditional way you do it, by win-loss record, a winning percentage. That last spot is for the highest scoring team. That team gets in the playoffs by being the highest scoring remaining team, regardless of record. So even if this team only has five wins, but they've got the next most points, they get in the playoffs. And we've used that motivation for years, and it's a great one. And that way, if you've got a really high scoring team, but you happen to have run into a bunch of other really high scoring teams, it's just worked out that way, and you've taken a bunch of L's you shouldn't have taken, this is a way to get into the playoffs, and that's your chance to go get the money. So instead of just giving the money to those teams, make them go earn it in the playoffs by awarding that last playoff spot to that team and let them go battle for money in the playoffs.
1: All right, another text. It says, how concerned are you with Malik Nabers injury?
0: Well,
1: if you remember a year ago, Charch, I had declared on with you that Malik Nabers would be a league winner, and the injury did not age well. But how are you feeling about his injury? Because it sounds like maybe the start of the season might be at risk here.
0: It all sounds really positive for Nabers. You know, right now he was a partial contributor towards mini camps. They say he's at about the 80% mark. So it looks like, you know, we're trending towards the beginning of part of the season. I think the worry is week one, even if he's on the field, is Malik Nabers running all the plays, some of the plays, or only a few of the plays? And when can he go back to being, you know, the player that he was? The other receivers on this team are not great. Darius Slayton, Darnell Mooney, Calvin Austin. there's Juju Smith-Schuster, Odell Beckham. Odell Beckham's back in the league. He's playing for the Giants again. I mean, Nabers it's just the opportunity is great, but you're probably going to have to wait until he suffered his injury in late October last year. You know, that 1 year mark, things are usually really starting to come together. It might not be till October before you feel really confident about putting him in your lineup, but you have to decide. I don't like slow start players. I like fast start players. I want to start my first month. I want to go 3-1. I want to have negotiating options. I want to be able to trade players who are at a high value. I hate starting slow, and maybe I'm just impatient, but that's what you have to do. Nabers going off the board, by the way, wide receiver 14, pick 32. That's a lot for a guy coming off ACL. That's, you know, you have to pay. You're paying a premium for him.
1: Another text says, I am a contending manager in a dynasty league. What should I do with Breece Hall? Look to move off him and upgrade at running back, or hold him?
0: I'd hold. I mean, I don't think you can get a ton for him. Going off the board, pick 29 right now, by the way, running back 14. I would just hold. You know, the Jets offense isn't going to be great, but he's a really good running back, and that offense will largely go through Breece Hall. And, you know, they're motivated to keep him happy. He'll be a free agent after this year, and hopefully that'll, you know, it'll work out in such a way that he has a good season. He wants to stay in New York. They solved that quarterback position. This guy's in a dynasty league. Hopefully it'll be better than Geno Smith next year at quarterback, and he's still with the team. And, you know, maybe you hold some on a young, good running back, and he's better in future years, and it'll be okay this year too.
1: Next text, Charge, what do you I know you mentioned these two names earlier. What do you think about the year two potential of Judkins and Igbuka?
0: Well, so Judkins, as we mentioned earlier, I thought he ran the ball really, really well, doesn't catch much, but they could use him a little more that way. You know, your problem is just there's not a ton of talent on that whole offense. They totally rebuilt the offensive line in Cleveland. It's going to take a while for it to come back together again and really start to gel, but it's not a terrible line. It's actually, in time, should be better this year than last year. And at the end of the day, they don't want that quarterback. Whoever wins the quarterback job, they don't want that guy passing much. So it's going to be a lot of Judkins. And there's a real scenario where Judkins runs the ball more than any player in the league and ends up leading the league in carries. That is a possibility for sure. And then who's the other player that you mentioned?
1: Judkins and Igbuka.
0: So Igbuka walks into a spot now with Mike Evans gone. It's year two for him. He flashed moments of awesomeness last year, but it was mostly earlier in the season. And the second half season kind of disappeared. You know, there were guys like Tez Johnson that were making more plays. Chris Godwin, shockingly, dragging that leg around, he still ended up being a bigger part of the offense. The presumption is that Igbuka, with his first-round equity from last year, is going to walk out now and become the Mike Evans in this offense. Not stylistically, because Evans is a freaking beast and he's gigantic and that's not Igbuka's game, but that offense will largely go through Igbuka. So, you know, most of the fantasy world is already on him and they're expecting the breakout season. And frankly, I think he's gonna be very good. And if I were gonna pick any one player from the Bucs offense, including my beloved Bucky Irving, it would be Igbuka, because I just feel like the upside is really strong. And I don't love McMillan or Godwin or Tez Johnson. I think those guys are going to fall into line behind him.
1: Charge, as always, had enough texts and talkbacks that I could have talked to you for another hour, but we'll save that for another time. I do know Common's taking a bunch of time off in August, so I might text you again once we get into mid-August.
0: Is that going to be State Fair time?
1: That'll be right before the State Fair, but yeah, it'll be Vikings training camp. We'll be in the middle of all that stuff, so
0: no doubt.
1: Maybe I'll give you a ring back.
0: We will. Yeah, let's do this again.
1: All right, thanks, Charge. Appreciate it.
0: Thanks, my man.
1: All right, Paul Charge. Fantasy football godfather. Max, thank you so much for your help. You know, I always love working with you.
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1: 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Mark Rosen back at 2 o'clock as well. Thank you for listening. 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
5: 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Argentina didn't record a shot on goal during the match. Spain had 12. 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After winning the Euros in 2024, and after only conceding one goal in the entire World Cup, Spain has the claim as the best team in the world. I'm Chris Fleck.
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4: Your 740 The Fan regional weather for tonight. Looking for partly cloudy conditions. Overnight low around 60 tonight. For tomorrow, mostly sunny, breezy, not as warm tomorrow. Tomorrow's high of 80. 55 the low tomorrow night. 85 and sunshine on Wednesday. Thursday, sunshine, a few clouds. Could see a scattered thunderstorm or so. Thursday afternoon, Thursday's high of 90. Heading into the weekend, Friday, partly cloudy and high of 86. Your 740 The Fan regional weather.
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21: 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I confine myself to that. All I want out of life is a 30 share and a 20 rating.
22: 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I'm a little man. 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
23: Think of it as colors. There's black and there's white. And in between is mostly gray. 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Now, gray is a tough color because it's not as simple as black and white. And for the media, certainly not as interesting. But it's who we are.

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0: 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We welcome you back to a Monday edition of the Afternoon Aardvark on a very, very busy and very moist and warm Monday afternoon here in the Twin Cities that we like to refer to as Minneapolis and St. Paul. My name is Dan Barrero. I host the program, and I am joined, as always, by Gardzi, the producer of the show, who my sources say will be leaving us later this week to travel to the Windy City. Is that correct? Chicago?
1: Not this week.
0: Oh, it's next week.
1: Next
0: I'm sorry.
1: Week.
0: I don't know why I thought this was the week.
1: Because football's in the air.
0: Because I just saw, like, did the SEC just have a convention?
1: They're having it right now. SEC Media Day. I think Big 12 was last week.
0: Yeah, it's crazy.
1: Yes, but I guess Mountain West was last week.
0: We're getting closer and closer as we speak.
1: One week from tomorrow, I will be heading to Chicago.
0: 1 week from tomorrow. Okay, that's good to know.
1: Cubs games when I'm there, which is devastating.
0: That's too bad.
1: I know.
0: Go to see the Bozich's White Sox.
1: Yeah, but Coombdog can't get me tickets to that. I want to see Coombdog.
0: I bet you could.
1: He could, but he's not going to be there. You know,
0: yeah,
1: he's going to be in St. Louis
0: with the Cubs.
1: I want to see Coombdog. That, to me, is even more fun than going to the game.
0: Well, they were not going to move the media day to St. Louis, are they?
1: Probably not.
0: On your behalf? Didn't think that they would.
1: So I'll be here all week, baby.
0: Johnny Athletic scheduled to join us today at, I believe, 5:30 this evening. We'll talk about how he feels, given that he has been scooped by Anthony Edwards. See if he's at all humiliated by that, deflated. Or maybe he has a rejoinder. We'll find out at 5:30 today. Jamie Watson's going to join us next segment. So about 3:15, just about 10, maybe 12 minutes from now. Bradshaw and Brian, KFAN text line has been rebooted, and it's open at 646-86 for your listening pleasure, for your reading pleasure, for your writing pleasure, whatever might indeed work for you. As I'm watching with Giovanzi, La Roja's rather convincing and yet slightly nerve-wracking 1-0 victory over Argentina to wrap up a remarkable World Cup run. I'm not making this up when I say to you, the guy I was thinking about was not a soccer great. It wasn't Pelé, I think they pronounce it now, from back in the day. It wasn't a more recent soccer star. It was Jacques Lemaire, the hockey legend. First coach of the year of the Minnesota Wild, correct?
1: He was.
0: How far did he get us 1 year?
1: The Western Conference Finals.
0: Have we ever been back?
1: Don't believe we have.
0: Not once?
1: No.
0: And what was Jacques Lemaire's, long before actually he got here, by the way, he was an outstanding hockey player for the dynastic Montreal Canadiens. Broke little Danny Barrero's heart back in the early 70s. Won't have to go back through that story again. With a phantom shot from like mid-ice that Tony Esposito apparently never saw. Phil Esposito's brother. But he also turned out to be a legendary hockey coach. And he was forever known for what I think in hockey parlance they call the neutral zone trap defense or approach to playing defense. Much maligned in many hockey circles because many of the purists thought it led to about the most boring brand of hockey, that it brought another one of the beautiful games to an utter standstill. It took away much of what I guess a lot of hockey people believe drew them to the game in the first place. But I got to tell you, man, as I'm watching Spain's dissection, if you can dissect in a 1-0 victory, and I think they kind of did, I'm thinking neutral zone trap. In fact, direct translation into English, tiki-taka actually means Lemaire's zone trap. I didn't know that.
1: Me neither.
0: I did not know that.
1: I should have.
0: But that's what it means.
1: I took Spanish, too, at multiple universities.
0: I defy you to tell me I'm wrong on the basis of the fact that Argentina could not get the puck up the ice. Hardly ever through the neutral zone. And almost as soon as they did, Tiki Taka was taking it away from them. I have, you know me, I've been watching soccer now for all of the last 5 weeks.
1: Mm-hmm.
0: I have never seen one team's defense dominate in a single game against the legend to the degree that Tiki Taka, La Roja, did last night, or yesterday, I guess you could say, afternoon against Argentina. AI, zone trap defense in hockey, most commonly referred to as the neutral zone trap, a defensive system designed to clog the middle of the ice, slow down the opponent's rush, and force turnovers before they can enter the offensive zone. Let me read you what one of the Athletic soccer guys wrote. No team recovered possession more often in the attacking third or allowed their opponents less time on the red ball than did Spain. The desire to win the ball straight back whenever a pass goes astray is what this guy came away with more than any other. On the few occasions where they did give up the ball, it was almost immediately they're winning the ball back. And I don't know do you think Jacques Lemaire likes soccer? I don't know that I ever remember a single quote from Lemaire.
1: Yeah, I'm not sure.
0: On the beautiful game.
1: I bet he'd appreciate it.
0: But that's what I was going to say. I have to believe if he did watch yesterday as a guy who had, I don't know that there's any coach I ever was around in any sport who had a greater appreciation for defense than did Jacques Lemaire. The beauty of defense, the potency of defense, the degree to which it could take, just suck the life out of the opposition. And tell me that doesn't define exactly what happened yesterday. Now, there's a lot more to the story, and we're going to get to a lot of the other stuff, too, with Jamie Watson, but that's, on the Spain side, is what I came with more and more. And that's what made it so frightening that it was only a one-goal lead.
1: Right.
0: You're going, because everybody was assuming that if it went to penalty kicks, Spain had lost its last three.
1: They're one for their last six, I think.
0: Yeah, I think you're right. Like 1-5 over the last six. And so the assumption was, well, then if you let Argentina tie it, they're going to steal it. And by the way, they had opportunities late.
1: A lot.
0: They had suddenly a shocking number of opportunities late. But you're looking at a game of we talked about this too, that soccer is one of those games where part of defense is possession. Like in basketball, if you're good at scoring, the other team's going to get the ball. There's nothing you can do to avoid that.
1: There's a shot clock.
0: In football, right, that's true. In football, if you score a touchdown, you're going to give up the ball, right? Soccer's the one game where, so defense is stopping the other team when they have the ball. Now, you could say a good offense in football is also slowing the game down.
1: Right, ball
0: possession,
1: control.
0: Possession, ball control, that.
1: Running it.
0: But soccer's the one where part of defining great defense, it's different. It is literally, look this up. If the other team doesn't have the ball, they can't score. It's physically impossible to score a goal if the other team doesn't have touch the puck. Isn't that correct?
1: It is correct, unless there's a weird own goal. But
0: yes, that's true.
1: You're right. And I had the same feeling you did as I was watching it after literally having Argentina with no shots. They show the graphic where it's like 20 shots for Spain, 11 shots on goal. Argentina goaltender, brilliant, by the way. That was so much fun to watch him. And Argentina, zero shots on goal. And at the end, the last handful of minutes of the extra time, I had every belief that Argentina was going to tie it up.
0: I felt it too.
1: The one, even where Messi kind of had it and got it right to the middle, and it was a Spain guy that kicked it out. I thought they were going to tie it up improbably, impossibly, but they just came up a little bit short there.
0: Argentina's first shot of any kind in the World Cup final arrived in the 115th minute.
1: Right.
0: Which is an all-time record at the Cup. Spain finished with 20 shots to Argentina's 2, 12 on target to none. And here's the other stat that I don't even know if this is a stat, but another observation that was passed along to me that, here, let me, I think it's on page 1 here. Maybe it's page 2. Was it the first half? There's the, I said 20 shots to 2. Something called Football 365. That must be football analytic site.
1: Every day.
0: Argentina committed more first half fouls than it completed passes into the attacking third.
1: Makes sense.
0: And that's how absurd it was. That's how one-sided that it was. And yet, one miracle late goal away from penalty kicks, right? Stunning.
1: Would have been wild.
0: There's a lot more, including some controversy that, quite frankly, Fox TV did a poor job of covering after the game, but has certainly been covered since elsewhere. We'll get to that and much more with Jamie Watson. But first,
1: the fan of BigDeck.com want to give you a shot to win bonus bucks with our national cash contest. 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
4: Time for a Twins Minute. I'm Mark Janowski. Yesterday on the pregame lineup card, we had a storyline about how Twins hitters are sharing a lot of information with each other this season. It doesn't matter if it follows a hit, a homer, an out, or a walk. It doesn't matter. Their lips have not been sealed. Josh Bell said the sharing of this information is credited to a dynamic brought about from hitting coach Keith Beauregard.
5: We're always talking in the cage. You'll see guys in there in shower shoes, not trying to hit at all. Just talking about pitchers, talking about, you know, what they've seen from guys in the bullpen. So there's a constant conversation. When guys make outs, they come back to the bat rack and they talk about what they saw. So it makes the game a lot easier. You know, that the pass the baton mentality doesn't have to just be with a walk or a hit. It can be with, you know, passing on information after making out. So we've done a good job with that here.
4: Yeah, and through 100 games in the season, the Twins lead the American League in runs. This has been a production of the Treasure Island Baseball Network.
6: KFGO News, I'm Jake Anderson. Businessman and philanthropist T. Denny Sanford has died. First Premier Bank, Premier Bank Card, and Sanford Health announced on Saturday that Sanford has died at the age of 90. He owned the two companies and became the namesake of Sanford Health, formerly called Sioux Valley, in 2007, when he donated $400 million to the organization. The families of two men who discovered through DNA tests that they were switched at birth 38 years ago are accusing a North Dakota hospital of robbing them of the lives they were supposed to lead. Kyle Bylan and Jeremy Morrison were both born on January 26, 1988, at Unity Medical Center in Grafton, North Dakota. Their lawsuit filed in state court says they discovered 2 years ago that they went home with their own parents. A road in southwestern Minnesota's Dakota County is expected to be closed for several hours after a semi carrying turkeys rolled over Monday morning. The semi was carrying nearly 800 turkeys on southbound Highway 47 when it rolled. Drivers are being rerouted through areas as crews work to clean up the crash. Jake Anderson, News Radio, KFGO.
7: So with that set up, we ask our next guest, Jamie Watson. Is the Spain that we just saw wrap things up yesterday, is that the best soccer defense you have ever seen?
8: Oh, hey, you're coming with the hard hitting questions right off the bat, huh?
7: Yep.
8: No prisoner of the moment here.
7: No. Hey, there's recency bias. There is that. You can speak to that. I might be overreacting to it, although those numbers are pretty impressive.
8: No, you're not wrong. Everything that you just said makes the case for why, statistically, Spain did show one of the best defenses that we have ever seen in a World Cup. So, yeah, maybe we just saw the best defensive performance. I mean, I guess the next best thing you could say is if they didn't give up any goals. So,
7: yes, that's true.
8: I guess Spain maybe did just give us the best defensive performance in the World Cup we have ever seen. It was incredible to watch. They toyed with, dismantled and absolutely picked apart Argentina.
7: All right, here's what I want to do. Garcia, I want to play. We have about 2 minutes of sound that gets into not just the result, but the belief on the part of many analysts that this was not a good game and that they seem bothered as much by the approach Argentina took as they are saluting Spain's ability to maybe to frustrate the other team. But this is I think it's one of the ESPN crews. There are three different analysts on this broadcast. Garzi has edited it for about 2 minutes long. I want you to listen to this because I'm very curious to know whether you agree, disagree, or maybe somewhere in between. Let's listen.
9: But I don't think anyone, unless you're an Argentina supporter, will be more pleased than what we saw Spain lifting the World Cup, because goodness me, that was embarrassing from the defending champions, wasn't it?
10: I'd go as far as to say Argentina were a complete and utter disgrace today, both with their performance and their antics. We expected the antics. We expected the thuggery. We expected the off-the-ball stuff. But we also expected a lot more on the ball, a lot more purpose, a lot more about their play. They were an utter shambles. They were disgusting, disgraceful. And yeah, I mean, I'm so pleased Spain won. And I could just see a scenario at the end there, but before Spain scored, that it was going to go to penalties or they were going to get a scruffy goal, Argentina, and win this. And Spain tried. They tried to make it a good game. They tried to get over the line. The finishing wasn't quite great. Martinez made a lot of saves, but they were comfortable saves. But we know Argentina are not the greatest side they've ever been, but to put that kind of performance in a World Cup final, that negative, it was a disgusting performance.
11: We were talking before the game that we want that the final of the World Cup was the biggest game ever.
12: Yeah,
11: and we have been presented. We saw that game, and in fact, it was a bad image of football.
12: It was everything that's bad with the game, really.
11: Yes, exactly. We showed the worst of the worst. Well, they showed the worst of the worst. Congratulations to Spain. And there is nothing to say about Spain because they tried. But it's impossible to play. And I have to include the referee at some point. You know, Paredes came on halftime. After 15 minutes, he should have been sent off, because he came just to put the mess in the middle of the park. And they didn't try to play. As Craig said, we were ready for that, the dirty part of their football. But we were expecting something else, and we didn't have that. So it was completely negative, and that's unbearable for me. And the football is different. The way of I see the football, and I was a defender, is absolutely different to what I saw today. It was a shame. It was a bad image of football. And I thought the 1990 final, Argentina again against Germany, was the worst of the worst. No, we found the worst. This one.
7: Where do you want to begin, Jamie Watson? My apologies.
8: Mic
7: on. Yeah. I was so overcome by that, I forgot my mic.
8: Yeah. Yeah, so that was, what you heard there was you heard three players there. I saw that clip. The ESPN FC, they were breaking it down after the game. That was Craig Burley, that was Frank Leboeuf, and then Steve McManaman came in afterwards and I think provided maybe the last little bit of that clip there. Three players that have played in a World Cup. And they said everything that was honest, that was accurate, and that was without holding back. That is an accurate assessment of what players who have played in a World Cup. And look, I've played in a youth World Cup, so I cannot sit here and say I've played in a full men's World Cup. But I played the youth one, and I understand there are performances that just get the job done. And then there are performances that we saw from Argentina yesterday that you say they got it completely wrong. And I started out enjoying the game with my family as I'm watching it. And I'm watching it and cheering along with my son, Jameson, who wanted Messi and Argentina to win. And my oldest son, Cade, wants Spain to win. And I'm watching them go back and forth. And then by each passing minute, watching Argentina refuse to attack, just sit in, do next to nothing offensively, and then do all the antics, each minute that passed, I slowly converted from wanting Messi and Argentina to win. So by the end of the 90 minutes and into the 30 minutes extra time, I was praying to the soccer gods that we did not have Argentina win a game in which they were so unenthusiastic about actually trying to play the game to win. And I was like, full on, Spain deserved this more than anything. It was as bad of a performance in the final as you could have imagined from Argentina, and Spain fully deserved to win yesterday and over the body of work of the 8 games in this tournament. They were deserved champions, without a doubt.
7: It's so interesting because you and I have been on several times now, and I've celebrated this whole event. And obviously, I was rooting for Spain. I mentioned my father was born there. And so I reveled in the result, no question. But I can't, if I'm being honest, say that I saw a great game. And so help us understand what happened to Argentina. Because I know there are some people who say, well, that's what Spain does at its best. But I'm not sure that explains it enough for me. And that was my disappointment. I wanted to see some engagement, like soccer engagement, not chippy engagement. Yeah. And they never even had the ball. And I know some of that is what Spain does really well. We talked about, I compared it to the neutral zone trap in hockey, the famous Jacques Lemaire defense that everybody hated because it seems to take the life out of the game. And they take the life out of other teams' offenses. But to me, this seemed to go beyond that. How do we explain it in terms of the Argentina approach and execution?
8: You know what? I genuinely wonder if Argentina watched Spain dismantle a far superior France side to what the Argentina side put together. And if they watched that performance in the other semifinal the night before they played, and I wonder if after they beat England, they all had a look in the mirror and thought, we're not as good as those guys. And we don't need to try to be.
7: Mm.
8: I think they looked at Spain and said, let's give it a boxing analogy here.
7: Yeah.
8: Spain looks like it's Mike Tyson in its prime.
7: Mm-hmm.
8: So were you ever going to see any boxer get into the ring with Mike Tyson in his prime and just try to outpunch him? Is that what you would do? Because I wouldn't do that.
7: Yeah.
8: I would try to do all the other things except stand in there and throw fisticuffs and go blow for blow with Spain or with Mike Tyson. I would try to do all the things that made it unattractive, that was effective, not necessarily aesthetically pleasing. And that's what Argentina did. They looked at this Spanish side, and I think there was an honest realization that Argentina knew, even with the greatest player of all time, they were not as good as Spain. And they had no interest in trying to go outplay Spain. They just wanted to do enough to get it over the line. And here's what I will say. When Argentina got a red card, Argentina was already playing 11-on-11, but really it was like 11-on-10 defensively because Lionel Messi does not play defense.
7: No.
8: And everyone just is okay with that because of his offensive brilliance.
7: Mm-hmm.
8: But when Enzo Fernandez gets a red card and it's now 11-on-10, it's really like 11-on-9.
7: Good point.
8: And this was never going to happen, but I told both of my boys, Dan, I said the best thing Argentina could do if they wanted to win, and it's never going to happen, but you need to take Lionel Messi off the field right now and actually get a forward that's capable of running around, playing defense, helping see this match out, but can also run in behind on the counterattack because there was no threat to get in behind. And that's why you saw all of Spain's players in Argentina's attacking half.
7: That's fascinating. And what's interesting about it is there were a couple of moments where I'm watching and I'm literally watching Messi do nothing. He's standing there. The ball's not even that far from him, but he's not even making any kind of attempt to do anything with it. To your point about it's accepted, okay, he's on here for offense, but when you're already down one, effectively, it's a great point. You end up being down two. Offensively?
8: But you're never going to do it, though, are you? Are
7: no.
8: you going to be the coach of the
7: Who
8: state
7: can do
8: the
7: that?
8: Greatest player of all time in a World Cup final? I don't want that to be my legacy.
7: No, you're not going to. You probably aren't going to survive returning to the home country, right? I don't even know if you'll survive the trip. That's true. So did Spain do anything particularly with Messi on offense that was strategic, or was it did they just play it straight up? Or because he even offensively he did not have much.
8: Yeah, they were aggressive with him, but at the same time, it just was a day in which Argentina never really got out of their defensive shell. Spain, I think, focused on themselves and were as dialed into keeping the ball and, you know, best defense is not giving the other team the ball, and that's what Spain focused on doing. They had something like 65% of the possession. I think at one point it was like 17 shots, like 12 of them on goal.
7: Yeah.
8: Argentina had zero shots at that point. I mean, it was total dominance with the ball. They didn't allow Lionel Messi to really get into a rhythm, nor any of the Argentine players, and it just came down to Spain were the better team. And it was not a matter of if they were going to score, it was when they were going to score and if they were going to be able to do it before the end of 120 minutes, which they finally did. And then anything that was generated from Argentina that padded the stats to make them have two shots and a 0.3 expected goal total was as they were just chasing the game and throwing everything forward. But, yeah, Spain were that good, and they deserved to win. But what I hope is that, you know, while this wasn't necessarily the cherry on top that we were all hoping for this World Cup, my hope that this legacy of this World Cup is that, one, it was so entertaining from start to finish.
7: Yep.
8: And really, the 90 minutes that we saw on the field 104 different times for these 104 different games was obviously that's A. But 1B to this was just how amazing it was to see people come together at the fan fest. You know, I'm walking around with the game on my phone, and I'm watching others have the game on their phone, and we're now striking up the conversation to talk about it. You know, we're having this conversation because of the World Cup. That's really, truly the legacy is this World Cup, is how it brought everybody together for these last 39 days, and it was absolutely remarkable to see and to be a part of, and I hope that's what really remembers, and I hope what this does now, because I've lived this, right? I lived 6 years in Minnesota. I know how many people say, that soccer sucks. It's no good. Like, get that off my TV.
7: Right.
8: Really, like, I think what this World Cup has shown is soccer doesn't suck, Dan. It's actually really fun. And even if you don't care about what happens on the field, it's still really fun to see how much of a buy-in there is and how much it brings people together. And nobody hates that. It's actually really fun to be a part of something. So go find it, Minnesota Loons. Go find it with our good friend Andrea Yock and her team with USLW Minnesota Aurora. Like, go find that again. It'll be at a lesser scale, but you can't say soccer sucks now. It was awesome, and it was so much fun to be a part of. And whether you care about the game or not, it's still fun to be a part of something that's bigger than yourself, isn't it? Like the camaraderie and the community that soccer brought together over the last 39 days.
7: Tell me a little bit. Give me some insight into what apparently took place after the game, because I was blissfully, I guess, unaware of any kind of skirmishes, because the cameras didn't show much. They did show an animated Argentina manager, but it was hard to figure out what he was doing, and it sounds like there were

0: and you've lost. You cannot represent yourself and your country the way Argentina did. That was embarrassing. There was one of the players, Rodri, was running to go celebrate with his teammates, and he gets punched in the stomach. And then, you know, from there, one of the other guys, he comes over to say something to the guy. And, you know, another one, there's videos from all around the standings. Paredes, who was on a yellow card, was trying to get himself a second yellow card. He's now punching players. I mean, it was an example of sour grapes and not being able to just take it on the chin, man. You lost. It sucks. But you don't sit there and just try to fight everybody because you lost the game. You got to be able to just say, fair enough, good game, and keep it moving from there. But it was just Argentina deciding they couldn't hold themselves to a higher standard when adversity was at its peak. And it was embarrassing, and it was bad to see. And you just, I wish it wouldn't happen. We should have been talking about them just going, fair enough, you beat us. They turned their back during the trophy celebration. Yeah, like, right. I've never lost in a World Cup final, so I don't know that feeling. But I can imagine you can at least have enough respect to just not do what they did. You know, that was disappointing. And it wasn't everybody, but it was a few of them that really didn't represent themselves well.
1: Well, you know, there are some people who have called out Messi, saying in that position as a leader, that's part of what his role has to be. And he was obviously devastated. He's crying. He's probably over for him. But, you know, what are the roles of, because I'd like to think if you are the guy that, you know, there would have been a part of you that would in that situation. We certainly ask it in athletes and other sports, too, sometimes to just step in and try to you know, given your place, your standing within the team, is that too much to ask for?
0: I get what you're saying with this, Dan. I don't know if that's on Messi in that moment, because he's going through it himself. He may know that this is his last moment representing Argentina. You know, he's absolutely heartbroken. And then, you know, that team, by the way, if he says jump, they just start jumping. Right. And he'll let them know when to stop jump. You're right. There is one player. He's in that category of, like, LeBron having control of the team and the organization. Argentina is run by Lionel Messi. Make no mistake about it. So if he would have looked at him and given it cut it out, they probably would have likely listened. But in that moment, I get the question of how much leadership does he show by not breaking it up, but that's on the individuals that are doing it. Right. No other way around it. They're professionals. They're adults. They're the ones that decided to show the worst side of themselves in that moment. And it's not on Messi to go and babysit these other adults. Just deal with it yourself and represent yourself better. It's not on Messi to sit there and, you know, babysit them in that moment. That's on those guys clearly being acting childish in that moment. There's no other way around it.
1: Soccer analyst Jamie Watson, kind enough to join us. You know, I was reminded of something else yesterday that a number of the commentators have talked about, that it did appear that part of the Argentina strategy was let's try to get them going. Let's try to suck them into the chippiness, and then maybe they get off of their game a little bit. We talk about this in hockey all of the time, obviously. Basketball, it's a big topic of conversation. And I was reminded it can be true of soccer and the world stage as well, that one of the things Spain did well is they didn't seem to allow themselves, they had the discipline to not get down and allow it to become kind of a farce in that sense.
0: Yeah, the mental toughness that Spain showed was next level, and it's deserving of being world champions. Like, this was a group that understood they didn't really have their superstar in Lamine Yamal, who's 19 years old. They didn't have him at his absolute best.
1: Right.
0: But what they were was a group that were focused on what they wanted to achieve together. They were a collection of the sum of the individual parts together. And it just went to show that this was a group that was all moving in the same direction. And the way that they were able to achieve the goal that they set out was because they had the teamwork and they had the mental resilience in the highest pressure moment you could possibly think of. You can't manufacture this. And two of the players on the field are just 19 years old. I don't know what you were doing at 19, but I wasn't playing in a World Cup final. It was insane. Actually, that's the follow-up question after this. What were you doing at 19 years old, Dan? I think the listeners want to know this, but guys represented themselves so well. And, you know, at 19, two of those guys are lifting trophies in Spain as they figured out they're going to be good after winning the European Championships 2 years ago, winning the World Championships this year and World Cup. They're going to be good for a very, very long time, Dan. So really, what were you doing at 19?
1: Would have been.

0: NEA University, Wilkie Quad, probably drinking a beer, even though I didn't even like beer because everybody else was drinking the beer at the Friday night kegger. You know, that's the sad reality. You know, I went along.
1: Was it Natty Ice, or was it were you living the high life with
0: the
1: champagne of beers?
0: I don't even remember. I honestly don't. It came out of a keg, and I don't even know what it was. I just know there were people around. One last question for you, and I thought of you immediately when I read this. Earlier in the tournament, I read an interesting piece about Spain and their style, the approach of the soccer team historically. And one of the things they talked about was that no matter what part of the country you're dealing with, if you become part of sort of the national program, there is a style that Spain plays, and you learn it early. You either accept it or you really don't play. And I thought of that because that's exactly, you know, when we were talking about the U.S. and the legacy for the future, that's exactly what you talked about was getting to a place where, again, you want to have some creative expression, obviously, and some freedom, but a uniform philosophy about what's guiding some of your, you know, soccer tenets, some of the basic principles. And it was fascinating to hear that reporter. Actually, it was, I don't even think it was a reporter. I think it might have even been a soccer player articulating how that is held together in Spain. It certainly makes sense to me. And it's something you had brought up with us last time we talked about the U.S. approach in this tournament.
1: I think getting that synergy would be so important from top to bottom. That would be really, really important to get the youth teams playing all the way up to the top teams, the full team, the same exact way. And look, Emma Hayes is doing it with the U.S. women's national team. She's getting the under-23s and the full women's team together. So if you're not quite at the full team level, but you're in that, you know, 20, 21-year-old range and you're just trying to break into the full national team, you're playing the same way at that camp as you would be with the full team. I think there's a way forward with that. It's just going to take a lot of money and the right person to be able to do that. So if I can find that, I'll look under a rock and see if I can help fix U.S. soccer's problems with, I don't know, $20 million to try to keep that coach around for the next 4 years or so, if that's what it would take. But, man, I think the brightest thing is I think this is going to be a generational shift of getting people on board with soccer and then paying attention to it more, whether that's just watching games and going to, you know, whether it's Brit's Pub or it's going to Blackheart, mm-hmm. It's going to all these different pubs that support soccer and watching that, going to local games like we talked about, the Loons and Aurora and town, and just being involved in the game, to, you know, taking your kids to games, providing them opportunities to see games. Like, that's just going to help it move forward, and I hope it'll be enjoyable to do it. And this World Cup has been incredible connecting us. I mean, I'm talking to Garzy again more often. Yep. I'm talking to you, Dan. As soon as I hung up last time, Chris Hockey was texting me. I felt so bad I didn't, you know, tell him thanks for all the times that him and Corey and Sauce gave me an opportunity to go on and do KFN and the Power Trip, and how much fun that was with AJ back in the day, man, and Chad Abbott, of course, leading the way. You guys are so incredible at what you do, and I really hope the listeners and the groups, I think they do understand, but I really hope they fully get just how great you guys are at what you do and how much you care and how instrumental you are. Fair and balanced. Sometimes you need the criticism that you get, and then sometimes you give the praise when it's deserved, but you guys do, and I really appreciate that it's brought us together to be able to have these conversations, and I've enjoyed every second of it. I hope you have, and I hope you're 100%. Listening to that as well.
0: It's been great. It's been great to get reacquainted. This will be, I promise, the last question. How, from your perspective, how important is it to keep Pochettino as coach into the next cycle? I think that announcement was supposed to come maybe later this week, unless I've missed it. Is that crucial to you, and are you optimistic, or are you concerned about that going forward?
1: I think it's the right decision to keep him if he's all in. Like we talked about before, for new listeners that were going, hey, give me breadcrumbs about that previous conversation. I said the idea is you put Mauricio Pochettino under contract until the next cycle. You give him the money he wants, and then if he even has a conversation, says hello to another club, and what's your coaching situation like, he has to give back every penny you've given him, plus a massive penalty as well. So he's financially incentivized to be all in on U.S. soccer. And I think that would be the right decision to have him do that, have the synergy from top to bottom with all the youth national teams. And then we say we've got the last 20 months of good work that's done. We package that with the next 4 years building to the next World Cup. And hopefully the anticipation that we felt match day one and two of this World Cup, we now feel it building up to that qualifying phase. And then in 4 years' time, when this World Cup kicks off in 2030, and hopefully we reach new heights, and we say that was the best decision to keep him. And if it's not him, man, we got to find the right coach that helps get us there in that path. So I'll be interested just to see the same way you will. And, man, who knows? Maybe when they make the announcement, maybe we come back on and we wax poetic about how prophetic we were in calling that. Or if it's somebody else, we get back on here and we say, we have no idea what the heck we are talking about. And who is this new coach that's taking over, guy or gal, whoever it might be.
0: You've guided us very nicely through this World Cup. We really appreciate all your insight and the time you've given us. And we will definitely try to stay in touch. Thanks, Jamie.
1: Next time we're back in the Twin Cities, we'll stop by and
0: please do
1: this in person, all right?
0: Thanks, 100%.
1: Thanks, even
0: better.
1: Garth. Appreciate you guys.
0: Thanks. That's Jamie Watson, former soccer, you know, star here and now turned soccer analyst as well on a number of different fronts. Has been great for us during the World Cup. Bradshaw and Brian, KFAN text line is open and a lot of interesting texts coming in via 64686. We'll get into some of those reacting to our conversation. And we will get to the inevitable Minnesota Vikings bulletin board material provided by none other than the shock jock himself, Kevin Seifert.
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1: And he lofts the ball to left field. 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
8: 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Well, large series coming up for those Minnesota Twins. The Twins, four games back in the AL Central standings. White Sox at 52-46. Cleveland at 52-48. The Twins at 49-51. The Twins four games back in the Central. Minnesota also fall to two games back of the wild card. Now Minnesota beginning a four-game series tonight at Cleveland. That's a big one. Joe Ryan pitching for Minnesota tonight. He's 6-5 with a 2.85. Cleveland will counter tonight with Tanner Bibee. Bibee is 3-9 with a 3.90. Fargo-Moorhead Redhawks continue their homestand tonight as they welcome the Gary South Shore Railcast to town. First pitch at 7:02 tonight. The Redhawks and Gary tonight at Newman. You can hear it on The Fan.
9: In the end, the Argentina team might have been too moody. Good callback to a subject that has become probably overdone. Speaking of moodiness, Johnny Athletic scheduled to join at 5:30 this evening.
10: Ooh, boy.
9: Dan, didn't you just rant less than 2 weeks ago about how everything has to be a discussion of is blank the best ever? And here we are wondering if La Roja's defense is the best ever. Yes, I did rant about that, but the stats I quoted indicate that statistically this is the best defense ever. And so when I throw out the question, it's to elicit a response, which I think we ultimately got. But there is a difference, I think, when you have a team that by several metrics has done something that literally has never been done before. I think it's fair game to at least explore it. It's a little more complicated when you say, is this player the best ever? Because what analytics are you using for that? This is a team analytic that indicated that this group has done stuff through this tournament that no one else indeed has. No one talks about how horrible 1-0 game is when you're talking about 1991 Game 7 World Series, which is a great point. That's been one of my pet peeves about dismissing any soccer game because of that. On the other hand, not all 1-0 games are equal, and I would say this one, as much as I enjoyed it because of who won, as dramatic as it ended up being, intense, just because it was still in doubt till very late, I can't look at it. If I'm being honest, I've tried to be honest with this whole World Cup thing. Not praise just to praise. Praise when it's worthy. In this case, as many of the soccer experts have said, this was not a great game.
10: Right.
9: And this wasn't just about what Spain did. It had a lot to do with it, because they've done this over and over to teams, but that didn't completely tell the whole story. And I don't know. I mean, you want to buy the Watson analogy is that you can't. They knew they couldn't punch with Spain, but I didn't even think they tried to counter. I mean, there was just no there to their performance, I thought. But
10: I got a lot of work done during the match. Let's put it that way.
9: Yes.
10: It was good background. Then you hear play-by-play guy when it got a little exciting. You put your head up for a minute. Okay. And then an extra time, you watch it.
9: Yes.
10: Eyes right to the TV.
9: What you wanted was the two teams were great different ways, and you wanted to see that manifest itself. And on the Argentina side, offensively, it never did. Messi never really did. The shock jock, perhaps jealous of all the coverage of the World Cup, is trying to get back into the conversation.
10: Is that right?
9: And what does he do? He quotes, and he can hide behind it because he said, well, this is factual. It's not factual. It's ESPN analytics. They put a bunch of stuff into the hopper about each team, in the NFC North. Okay.
10: What's our record? 5-12?
9: And they don't put it that way. They put it this way. Chance of winning the NFC North per ESPN analytics is the way he puts it.
10: Got it.
9: Percentage chance of winning the National Football Conference North. Have you seen this?
10: I haven't. I've seen the betting odds.
9: Who do you think is number one according to ESPN's best chance, highest percentage chance of winning the NFC North?
10: I think they're going with the Bears, I bet.
9: Not even close.
10: Really? Is it the Packers?
9: Not even close.
10: It's the Lions?
9: 38% to the Lions.
10: So much for my football knowledge.
9: 33% Packers, 19% Bears, which I think has to do maybe with the schedule, because they got a murderous
10: schedule. That's true.
9: And wait for it. Minnesota Vikings with a 10% chance of winning the National Football Conference North. There it is.
10: I did see our betting odds on Get Up this morning.
9: How do they look?
10: They reflect that I think we're like plus 550 or something on DraftKings to win the North. Distant fourth. Yeah, I don't remember what the first three were, but I just know the Vikings were on the far right column indicating last place.
9: Did we end up with the fourth place? No, we ended up the third place schedule, didn't we?
10: I'll have to double check. But
9: with our late surge, I thought maybe we did.
10: Did we have a late surge? I didn't hear about that all offseason from J.J. McCarthy and others.
9: Yeah, there was a lot of
10: five in a row.
9: And the head coach, too.
10: Yeah, exactly.
9: And you can be offended by it if you're a Vikings fan, I guess. I kid about it being bulletin board material, and we'll have plenty of time. Now we'll start ramping some stuff up here pretty soon with training camp now literally right around the corner. But I think it's hard to argue with it. And part of that, and again, you could say this is a different kind of predicting because allegedly they're putting numbers. I don't even know what they put in. Maybe next time we have Seifert on, we'll ask him, what do they put in the hopper when they analyze these things? But you're coming off, a season where you were dead until you won games after you were mathematically eliminated, for whatever that's worth. You have a mess at the quarterback position. It might be about to get better, but that has yet to be proven. You still have significant questions along your offensive line, right? At some key positions, especially center, but not just there. Defensive line, we've invested through the draft. Where is that going to go? I don't know. But and in the pecking order, that's where most people are going to put us right now. That doesn't mean it's the way has to end. I mean, I guess the advantage for the Vikings is the KOC can use it, or it can be the old, we're going to fly a little bit under the radar, although in this town, the Vikings never fly under the radar.
10: No.
9: Nationally, it's, who are they? What have they really done? They've had they've had two good regular seasons, followed by crappy regular seasons and really no postseason success. So there's just not going to be, I mean, you could make the argument that the Bears fans have a greater right to be insulted by this, these analytics than Vikings fans do, given that the fact that how the Bears finished last year.
10: They won the division by two games, basically.
9: Right.
10: It wasn't all that particularly close. The and I only know that because I did look up where the Vikings finished. Technically, they did finish in third place.
9: Yeah, that's what I
10: thought. In the NFC North. They had the same record as the Lions, but obviously had the tiebreaker.
9: So the Lions got the fourth place schedule.
10: They did.
9: And we got the so ours is not supposed to be horrible, but it's not as good. Bears' schedule, I think, is pretty murderous, I believe.
10: I would think so. Yeah. You're playing first-place teams. It makes sense.
9: Yeah. There is a lot to get caught up on as we get closer to training camp. But some questions. You know, one of the things that happens every year is you finish with some strong themes on the basis of the way the season went. Not the way the season finished, but just the way the season went, right? We didn't make the playoffs last year. We had the late winning streak, big deal. And you say, well, we got some issues. And one of them is what we're going to do at center, right? Because the guy we went out and got had 18 more concussions. And
10: Ryan
9: he's
10: Kelly,
9: done, right?
10: Yep.
9: So now, right now, it's your guy Brandle, isn't it?
10: Mm-hmm.
9: And in the past, he's been viewed as a guy that, well, you can't start him at that position. You're kidding yourself. But I think what happens is the months go by, and then you kind of forget those concerns that built over the course of the season. But I don't even think they don't get, you can't wish them away. So I'm still sitting here going, well, where are we on the offensive line really then? I don't know. I mean, are we that much in that much better shape than we were a year ago? Now Fries is healthy. You know, he's back and allegedly, you know, he'll stay healthier than he was, but even left tackle, do we know? I mean, we can't. I don't think we can even assume he's the Darrisaw we remember before he went down. He's got to prove, A, he can stay healthy.
10: Be out enough, there.
9: And B, that he's going to be the same guy. And he might be, but it hasn't happened yet. So that's the kind of stuff that, you know, we got to go back to remember what concerned us at the end of the season. Because I think, as I said, months go by, teams have press conferences. And they go, we feel really good about this, really good about that. And you tend to forget the things. You go, wait a minute. How have we addressed those needs? I don't know. We'll find out. And we'll have plenty of time to do that as we get ever closer to a training camp opening and our own appearances there, too. A top of the hour pause now. As I mentioned, Johnny Athletic is scheduled for about 5:30 this evening. Back in just a minute with some very, very controversial and vicious texts. Stay tuned.
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11: Time for a Twins Minute. I'm Mark Janowski. The Twins saw their streak of five consecutive series victories end yesterday afternoon at Wrigley Field as the Cubs took the rubber game by a score of 10-1. There were a lot of things that went wrong yesterday for the Twins. Here's manager Derek Shelton.
12: You know, if you go back and look at it, I think 21 to 22, I had the count, so I had 1-1. We just didn't finish anybody, 0-2 hits. But overall, just left balls in the middle of the plate with two strikes. It seemed like every time we had an opportunity, we hit a ball either right at somebody or they made a great play. From being in this division before, especially in the middle of the diamond, Swanson and Nico do an unbelievable job. And today, we hit into, what, three double play balls, four double play balls, a couple of them were hard hit. They made good plays. I mean, even the play they made at the end of the game with Brooks, you don't see that happen very often. They just... We didn't play good today. They played good today.
11: Yeah, the first part of that, it's on bite reference Zebby Matthews, who only went three innings and set a career high by allowing 10 runs. This has been a production of the Treasure Island Baseball Network.
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13: Spain won the World Cup yesterday 1-0 over Argentina in New York and New Jersey Stadium. This is it for Lionel Messi and the World Cup. The lasting shot of Messi in the tournament will be him standing watching as Spain received their first place medals and tears running down his face. Messi is the best we've ever seen, and he can still play at the highest level. He showed us that during this tournament. I'm Chris Fleck.
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8: Your 740 The Fan regional weather for tonight. Looking for partly cloudy conditions. Overnight low around 60 tonight. For tomorrow, mostly sunny, breezy, not as warm tomorrow. Tomorrow's high of 80. 55 the low tomorrow night. 85 and sunshine on Wednesday. Thursday, sunshine, a few clouds. Could see a scattered thunderstorm or so. Thursday afternoon, Thursday's high of 90. Heading into the weekend, Friday, partly cloudy and high of 86. Your 740 The Fan regional weather.
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27: Two of the officials said. Pentagon spokesman Sean Parnell confirmed the numbers in a statement to CBS. While nearly 100 service members were deemed to have some degree of injury since July 7th, 96% have returned to duty. They are determined to get back in the fight. The vast majority of injuries experienced were minor concussions. Further updates will be posted on the Defense Casualty Analysis System. So it may be time to see where we are, where we're headed, and is there an end game? I mean, that's obviously always the question, and we've had so many stops and starts, I feel like, since this thing started, so we'll probably do so. Let me get to some texts. I mentioned a bunch of them are in, and then we've got a number of subjects to explore today beyond Johnny joining us at 5:30. Mike writes, just curious if you're going to talk about the latest WNBA controversy regarding the, quote, protected species comment. Think it's ridiculous, but would love to hear your opinion. I don't know about this one. Do you know anything about the protected species?
0: Yes, I think I do.
27: Controversy involving
0: the Toronto coach,
27: okay,
0: who used to be the New York Liberty coach when they beat us for the title. She went on a rant about Angel Reese, and in the rant said she's one of the protected species, basically. Okay. She was suspended for a game. She apologized.
27: Reese? What did she do?
0: No, the coach.
27: Okay.
0: For the species part of it.
27: Gotcha.
0: And she went full pelt immediately on social media and otherwise. And I don't know this part verbatim, but basically saying that's common in like Australian vernacular, mm-hmm, to just kind of to talk like that.
27: Well, is the point she was allegedly attempting to make was name players are protected?
0: I think so.
27: We hear in the NBA, yes, all the time.
0: I think so. Yeah.
27: Okay.
0: So she was suspended for a game.
27: Gotcha.
0: And so that's the
27: coach was?
0: Yes. For the comment.
27: Interesting.
0: That's the backstory.
27: Who made the decision on that suspension? Was it the WNBA commissioner or the NBA commissioner?
0: I think Adam Silver got involved. No, I don't know.
27: That's hard to say.
0: I'm not sure.
27: Dave checking in from Des Moines. Recent soccer fan who thoroughly enjoyed the tournament. A little sad it's over. Especially want to thank the fan and yourself for helping us enjoy it. Your guests, well-informed, provided interesting analysis, made the games fun to watch, if not mesmerizing. In honor of Spain's win, I'm currently making a traditional Spanish dish, pollo al ajillo, chicken with garlic, while listening to a Bumper to Bumper and sipping a Spanish Rioja. That sounds very good to me.
0: That sounds excellent.
27: Dan, on the Vikings, the only position we feel good about is wide receiver. We should be asking if we have an active competition at every other position, as none of them should be viewed as a lock. Well, another example of where we need to have a covenant catch-up is who's the big, huge defensive lineman that we drafted in round one who everybody says, if he stays healthy,
0: the foot guy, Caleb Banks,
27: might be the best player in history.
0: Yeah, we're going to have to make room in the Ring of Honor.
27: Exactly.
0: Caleb Banks is his name.
27: He's got issues in his feet. Problematic. That was always the question about whether it's worth the gamble.
0: Right.
27: That's why he fell in round one. What I want to know is, do we know what kind of schedule he's on? In other words, when training camp starts, is he full? As far as we know for right now, is he a guy that's we're going to have to baby a little bit? That's one of the things that we need to covenant catch up on, don't you think? Because that's pretty important. He's a key guy. If you want to think Polydana, you go, they figured this guy's health out. His feet are fine. He's never going to look back again and have any issues. He's healthy. And he's going to come in and be a monster. Because the people who evaluate players basically say that. They say, if you can get health from this guy, he will be the heart of your defense for 10 years.
0: That's what they say.
27: And we've certainly talked about the need for greater strength, bigness in where? The interior line, at the line of scrimmage defensively. That's the kind of physicality we tend to associate with, let's say, the Philadelphia Eagles, right? That's what always seems to be the strength of the Eagles. And that we've tended to be more finessey, it felt like, right? And this guy's power, if he can pull it off. So we'll hopefully, we'll probably bring Gesling back, I'm guessing, this Friday.
0: I mean, we could go with all the football guys this week if we want.
27: Maybe we even try to, now that Seifert's tried to insinuate himself into everything, maybe we get him back on tomorrow's program, because Tuesday is usually his day.
0: O'Connell said in minicamp, KOC, here's the quote, we're already to a point where we want to have our eyes on the end of July. That's the hope, which is when training camp starts. So back then they were projecting and hopeful that he would be ready.
27: That's open-ended when you say hope, as opposed to he's on track. He will start, you know. Because I don't even remember. I needed to bone up on his surgery history, you know, about when's the last, because he's had a couple, that's part of the issue. That was the red flag for some teams. Mm-hmm. They knew he was good. But they just didn't know if they could trust his body.
0: And his most recent foot injury was like combine related. Remember, it was the bad cleats?
27: That's right.
0: He broke his fourth metatarsal in his left foot.
27: That's not that far off. And he's what, 350, 360?
0: He's a big boy.
27: He's a big kid.
0: Yeah.
27: Huge is what he is. Dan, JG, this is from Kyle Isanti. How can they have us at the bottom of the division? Jordan Love hasn't proved himself or can stay healthy. And their wide receiver core is arguably none of them will be higher than a 3 or 4 on our depth chart. Yeah, I mean, I don't necessarily think the Packers are bulletproof by any means. They have some of their own issues. That doesn't change the fact that we have ours.
0: Right.
27: I still believe.
0: Don't you think, though, that it is like last year to this year? Last year, I don't think there was a great... Obviously, the Vikings bottomed out until they didn't. So, you know, record-wise, you look, between first and fourth, there was like a 2-3 game difference. You know what I mean? There was. It seemed like there was a lot of parity within the division. Like,
27: yes,
0: I kind of feel like that this year, too. Like, I don't think there's a slam dunk rock bottom team, and I don't think there's a 14-3 team necessarily.
27: Well, you know,
0: so all the predictions have wiggle room, I guess, is my point, because there, I think a lot of these, the four teams could be interchangeable as we go.
27: Bonus bucks?
0: Sure. 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
10: KFGO News, I'm Jake Anderson. Two North Dakota electric cooperatives have received more than $680,000 from FEMA to make repairs to damage caused by the tornado outbreak in June of last year. Northern Plains Electric and Nodak Electric in northeastern North Dakota will each receive more than $300,000 to make the repairs. The average price of a gallon of gas in North Dakota rose 11 cents last week. The average is now $3.69. That's just 2 cents lower than a month ago, but 82 cents higher than the time last year. The lowest price in North Dakota, $3.27. Price has peaked at $4.12. Minnesota officials are giving updates about efforts to fight at least 15 wildfires burning in the northeastern part of the state. According to Superior National Forest officials, at least 60,000 acres have been scorched. More than 600 firefighters from across the U.S. and Canada are working to fight the fires. It is believed the fires were started by lightning strikes. Current weather conditions are also creating challenges. The Minnesota DNR says it's so dry that one spark could ignite a wildfire. 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

0: mentioned on sermons yesterday a brief departure into the real world, only because I'd seen somewhere via X reporting, it appeared, on a mass shooting in Uptown. That term is, you know, is used loosely, but it's defined with a given number. And I'm thinking, well, that's concerning. And so I went to my former newspaper, StarTribune.com, and there was literally not a word reported on it. So then I went to the Google, and I noticed that Fox 9 had a story on it, 5 had a story on it, CCO TV had a story on it. Almost, I think, pretty much every TV station. And again, it was basic stuff, but they at least reported it. Then, and eventually, by the way, there was a very pedestrian, not at all fleshed out news story, if you want to even call it that. Might have been 7 paragraphs. And then I come to find out there was another mass shooting the next afternoon or early evening. Go back to StarTribune.com. Nothing on it until maybe I might have seen something at 9 o'clock this morning, finally. Again, long after the TV stations had reported it. It's puzzling to me. I don't know if it's manpower. I have no idea, but it's a newspaper, man. You have to. And I said on Sunday, you know, a newspaper that just won a Pulitzer for outstanding reporting and coverage on the ICE surge. But day to day, you can't have TV stations beat you. When I say beat them, I don't mean on TV. I mean in print. They all have at their website stories before you do. We have so much discussion about violence and gun violence and how important it is to report on this stuff ordinarily and even to opine on it. And I just kind of shake my head. That's supposed to be still, even in 2026, as far as I'm concerned, the lifeblood of what any newspaper is. Reporting the news. And I mentioned this to someone who will go remain nameless, that the sad truth of the slowness of the acknowledgement of these stories, you know what it does? It plays into the hands of the conspiracy theorists who think, oh, that's because they want to bury it. They want to act like there is no such thing as any violence in Minneapolis. They're burying that on purpose, which I don't believe.
1: Right.
0: Me neither. I honestly don't. I think it's lack of emphasis or manpower, whatever, but that's what you contribute to. Cover the news, man. And it is interesting because, let me get a little background. I mean, the last I have is the second shooting. The first shooting in Uptown involved 9, I believe. The second one left one person dead and 4 others injured. This was Sunday night. The first mass shooting happened outside Rain Event Center about a little after midnight Sunday. The second apparently occurred in the 1800 block of Nicollet Avenue at about 8:20 p.m. Sunday. I'm actually here now quoting from Bring Me the News story. I think this might have even been written by Tiny Joe Nelson. Minneapolis Police Department says officers responded to the scene to find 4 victims, including 2 men ages 28 and 24, respectively, who were suffering from potentially life-threatening issues or injuries, and 2 other men, 43 and 37, who sustained non-life-threatening injuries. Then they lay out that a 28-year-old victim died after being taken to Hennepin Healthcare. Preliminary information, MPD, in a Monday morning press release, indicates that gunfire erupted outside a business in the 1800 block of Nicollet Avenue, injuring the 5 men. And the last I saw, no arrests have been made, although I haven't been on any of the sites now to see if there's anything new about that. Here's what's also interesting to me, and this is via, finally, a StarTribune.com story that has some reporting in it. Let me see if I can find the... this is from the mayor. Statement released. The shooting in Uptown last night is intolerable, and we will be working to hold the perpetrators accountable for this senseless act of violence. This is a stark reminder that keeping our streets safe requires every tool available. He goes on in the statement to say, we need partnerships where the perpetrators of these acts are arrested and prosecuted. We need to continue hiring more police officers to both investigate and prevent gun crimes, and we must embrace proven technologies from drones to ShotSpotter that allow our police to do their jobs with greater efficiency. That's where it gets back into the politics. And I don't know how consciously the mayor went down that road to make a point he wanted to make regarding the technologies, but you'll recall, as is noted in at the Star Tribune piece, just last week, the city council deadlocked and failed to approve a 75-day pilot program using two more drones to help police in North Minneapolis. Now, they point out in this story that Minneapolis police have been using drones since 2022. City council member Latricia Vita proposed to expand the drone program to her Northside ward, saying the drones could respond much quicker than the understaffed police force and give officers valuable information about what's happening on the ground, reduce response times, and free police for other calls. But the proposed free trial with Skydio, if I'm pronouncing that right, S-K-Y-D-I-O, prompted a wave of opposition because the company supplies drones to the U.S. Department of Defense and 29 allied nations, including Israel. Opponents warned that if the city partnered with the company, Skydio, it would be complicit. It would be complicit in the Israeli military's operations in Gaza. We're back to performing. You got a choice. And a lot of times the choice is being made to me on the basis of performance. Because if you do not have enough police officers, and we still don't, even though progress has been made in that regard, then you have to attempt, I think, to use technology. Now, presumably the technology used here would not be quite the same as what was used in Israel. And that's a discussion for another time. But in the end, who suffers when this technology is not used? Citizens. Sometimes citizens in harm's way. And as long as that's the game, as long as you want to get yourself involved in foreign policy issues or what companies are involved with whatever technology, or I should say with this company, different technology, then you're probably going to find yourself continually frustrated in that sense. You're allowed, I think, to decry certain policies and still believe that for the purposes of what you need to get accomplished here locally, we need to do what we need to do. Now, is this the only company that has this technology? I don't have any idea. But again, the irony is, according to this story, drones are being used already. It's not like there's no use of them. It's a matter of attempting to expand them, and we're, I think, learning again that imagery and getting involved in foreign policy issues dictates for some people the direction they want to go more than what's going on the ground here. What do we have available to us to better deal with these issues? But that goes back to having, I think, strong leaders who can deal with the kind of criticism that you might get, or having the ability to articulate the difference between what this technology would do here and where it might be used elsewhere. So in any case, it didn't sound like a very good weekend. It sounds like rain, that location, The Star Tribune analysis of about 270 Minneapolis 911 calls the club's addressed since 2021 shows incidents tripled from about 30 in 2024 to more than 100 in 2025. Those calls most commonly involved drug use, suspicious persons, fights, medical needs, and various other disturbances, too. So there you have it. There's the latest. And I don't know, do you see anything about arrests in either of these cases?
1: I do not know, but I haven't been tracking it quite as closely, but I just scanning those stories that you were talking about, I haven't seen those either.
0: Quick pause, bottom of the hour break. We will get to some texts as promised. Top five at five yet to come. Johnny Athletic, will he break anything new on LeBron? Does he feel humiliated by the possibility that Anthony Edwards beat him to the story, at least as it pertains to LeBron James coming here? Or will Johnny say, not so sure that Anthony's got the full story on that? We'll find out in about an hour.
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12: 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If you've been noticing Fargo-Moorhead Redhawks baseball, things have been happening. Jose Sermo specifically. Jose Sermo is closing in on the all-time career home run lead.
13: Uh-oh, Jose's done it again. He's done it again. Way up, way back, and it is over Albright Boulevard. I've run out of words. Marge, track it down.
12: Jose Sermo over the weekend cracked not one, not two, not three, but six home runs in a three-game series against the Chicago Dogs. Sermo, who leads the league in home runs this season, is just two off the pace for the all-time career lead. He's battling Sioux Falls' Jabari Henry. We'll see what Jose does this week. Beginning tonight, it's the Red Hawks hosting Gary at Newland. It's a Fan Sports Update.
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2: Fan forecast.
3: Some more snow coming overnight. Low of 68, sunny and 81 tomorrow.
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0: myself, I actually do think the Star Tribune had excellent ice to the Metro Surge coverage. I think it's been throughout tenacious, aggressive, and they've done a really, over a period of time when it was at its zenith here, I thought the reporting was very, very good on that story. But the Pulitzer obviously goes further back. You don't win Pulitzers that quick. That goes back to the coverage of the Annunciation shootings last August. That's the Pulitzer one for by the Star Tribune. So we correct the record there. Lots of text coming into the Bradshaw and Bryant KFAN text line. Gee, Dan, the Red Star didn't report on the weekend shootings. Where are we? East Germany. Well, there's a lot of those. And like I said, that's what contributes to... I've quoted from a piece today that has good reporting in it. But the idea that when you Google that sort of story, there is literally not even... there was not even a headline on it as long as that took is alarming to me. If I'm still involved with the newspaper, it's like, man, I would think no matter what else you're cutting back or whatever else you're doing, I just think that's supposed to be something covering hard news, breaking news, spot news like that. That I thought was supposed to be kind of non-negotiable.
1: Well, they're all listening to the same scanners, right?
0: Well, yeah.
1: You would imagine.
0: Are they? But that's the question. Yeah. Are they still listening to the scanner there? I don't even know.
1: I would imagine so. And when I say scan, I mean, they've all got the same methods, essentially, to find out what's happening in terms of safety and following what the police are up to know where they're going.
0: Yeah, I don't disagree with that. Let me get to a couple of others here. Red Star, a lot of Red Stars. This goes back to the Angel Reese, the comment by the former Liberty coach.
1: Mm-hmm.
0: It wasn't directed at Reese. It was directed towards the officials, meaning they were making poor calls. A protective species is common in Australian slang. It's always meant to call it the referees. It has nothing to do with race, gender, sexual preference. The coach getting suspended is a joke, just like this league. So was the... I guess I should go and try to find the news stories on it. Did in deciding that she had to be... that she was suspended... or he. Is it he or she?
1: No, it's a she.
0: That's a she in this case. Yep. Former coach, yeah. Were the reasons given...
1: an inappropriate comment.
0: Okay. It just left at that.
1: Yes.
0: Inappropriate comment. Okay.
1: Was the main reason or what it said in the statement.
0: Mm. Dan, you touched on this yesterday during sermons. Thoughts on the shootings coverage on them over the week? Okay. This was sent in earlier before I did talk about that. Mass stampede scramble event at North Loop Green yesterday during World Cup watch party. I don't know anything about that or if indeed it's been covered, but we have tried to cover a little bit on. The downtown, the two shootings, one was uptown. I think the first of the two was indeed uptown. Former Hibbing guy now living in Phoenix. I've been in Estepona, Spain for the entire World Cup. Never seen anything as crazy as a victory celebration after last night's Spain win. Estepona is a tourist town in the Mediterranean. But I found a place frequented mainly by locals, which brought an entirely new, he must have dictated this. I'm not

0: following. It's not only the adults celebrating, but entire families to see their joy is something I'll remember the rest of my life. Well, the crowds, yeah, there were a couple shots of Madrid, a couple town squares in Madrid where it was endless. I mean, there was people pretty much in every direction. 9-5-2 guy, who's a better defender, Messi or late season Julius Randle?
1: Wow. He's in Brooklyn now. Come on, we've moved on.
0: Oh, man, that's...
1: That's up high down hard, though. I need Kevin Harlan for that one.
2: Well,
0: it was an education for me, even by Messi standards, to see him a couple times, literally where
1: I know
0: there's stuff going on around him, and he's literally just standing.
1: It's like he could have gotten that ball,
0: he
1: I think.
0: He could have, like, gone a little closer. Yeah. He just, they allow me to not play defense.
1: Yeah, he's okay. Messi.
0: But Jamie made a good point there. If you're already down a player, then you are down two defensively in to that extent.
1: Can't you say to him, because taking him out is impossible.
0: That would be sacrilegious.
1: But can't you say to him, Messi, Mr. Messi, we got like 30 minutes left.
0: Yeah, this is it.
1: You might be done after this.
0: And we don't want you to have to cry after the match.
1: We need you to leave it all out there this time.
0: Like, there wasn't.
1: Not every time, maybe, but if you think you could do it, like maybe just a little bit more.
0: No, it did look.
1: We're almost done.
0: It looked exhibition-y. It really did. Jamie
1: Randle did it the first couple possessions of decisive game six, where he just stood there and let the Spurs dunk and get an and one, and you kind of knew which way the night was going to go.
0: So, in effect, we were playing four defensive guys against five.
1: Yeah. Felt worse somehow.
0: Jamie is absolutely brilliant. The Minnesota Twins are resilient. LaMelo needs to get his tattoo fulfillment, Wolves in five. What confused me was he wrote Lavello. So I'm thinking, well, does he mean Lavelli Neal the third?
1: Well, that's
0: LaMelo.
1: What we're going to call him when he gets his tattoos. So he did mean Lavelle. Oh,
0: maybe he did mean it.
1: We established that in another controversial Lavelli Neal the third appearance on Friday, that when he gets his tattoos, we're going to call him Lavello.
0: Yeah, he meant Lavello, and I just misread it twice now.
1: He remembers the show better than us.
0: Yeah, that's nothing new there. That happens all the time.
1: Lavello Neal the third.
0: Well, so I'm still getting texts about the Angel thing. So is in the popular culture, is the notion that this coach, what this coach said was racist as it pertains to special treatment for the black player Angel Reese? Is that the allegation?
1: Yes, and that's what she apologized for.
0: Yeah.
1: Basically saying, because she's from Australia, and basically saying it's common phrase where I'm from, and then in her statement or whatever, basically, now I know that, this is my editorial comment.
0: Okay.
1: Unfortunately for me, I live in a racist country now, and so when you say something like that in Australia, that's commonplace. We say that all the time. Here, I understand it might have a little bit different meaning or connotation, or be taken a different way.
0: Again, silly me, but couldn't the connotation be what it often is in sports? The coach saying certain players, as in because they're well known, not because they're black or white, get preferential treatment. I know that's a radical concept.
1: You're right.
0: I know that's beyond us, because nuance is completely out the window. But in this case, it didn't sound like it took the WNBA quite as long as it took to suspend a player for cheap-shotting Caitlin Clark, huh?
1: No, like they got to it a little quicker. Maybe they learned from the last time that they've got to take action.
0: Yes. I'm sure that's what it is. Can we go all the way to the top?
1: We can.
0: Oh, no, do we need to break? I'm just trying to remember. Did I thought I broke at the bottom, didn't I?
1: Yes, you did. We can go all the way to the top. 50.
0: Okay.
1: Yep.
0: That's good enough. All right, here's one. This might be up your alley. I think we've talked about this before. I'm saving a really juicy one for tomorrow when we have a little bit more time. But this did interest me a little bit. Another attempt, it appears, to energize the world's first indoor shopping mall. Did you see the story the Star Tribune had the other day on this?
1: I did. I had not read it yet, but I'm familiar with it.
0: Rachel,
1: so go ahead.
0: Hutton and Carson Hartsog wrote it. An old idea is new and extra fancy at Southdale Center, the shopping mall that started it all. This spring's opening of Tiffany & Company marked the completion of Southdale's gleaming new luxury wing.
1: Yeah.
0: On a recent weekday, there was little foot traffic to scuff up the white marble floors. Unlike the Edina Center's opening day 70 years ago, that fall 75,000 people came to see the country's first fully enclosed, climate-controlled shopping mall. So apparently, since 2012, the Southdale owner, that's the Simon Property Group, the country's largest mall owner, isn't that an Indianapolis guy? Indiana guy? I thought they were Indiana guys. The Simons, weren't they involved in team ownership? Anyway.
1: I'll look it up.
0: Has spent about $400 million to reboot the center that in the past decade or so has underperformed. Out went casual chain eateries, Buffalo Wild Wings, and P.F. Chang's. In came upscale merchandise of a tier and abundance not previously seen in Minnesota between Rolex watches, Burberry plaid bikinis, Max Mara camel hair coats, and Gucci purses. So it's a big swing, and the strategy fascinates me because basically I think Southdale stole many of those luxury stores from the Galleria.
1: I was going to say, they moved a few blocks north.
0: Exactly.
1: Yeah.
0: And I, for the life of me, question whether this is going to be the home run that they project it to be. Now, I don't know what the early indications are. We'll continue to take a look at what's offered in this story. But is that enough? I mean, lots of malls are all over the country, I don't think, are as healthy as they used to be. Mall of America, I think, seems to be one of the exceptions.
1: It is, yeah. Right? Yep.
0: But is this the kind of thing that's going to... There's a Kowalski's in the new Southdale as well.
1: There's a Lifetime.
0: It's a tremendous Kowalski's. It's massive. It's one of the biggest Kowalski's I've ever seen.
1: There's an incredible Lifetime there.
0: So does this have a chance to go? I don't know. 64686 is the Bradshaw and Bryant KFAN text line. Because, again, I haven't done any research on it, but my gut, I am a Galleria guy. I do like the Galleria, although those stores I really don't spend a lot of time at. They were at one end, and I didn't really go to that end very often. There were some other stores that I liked, including, I'm a big Barnes & Noble guy, as you know. But I saw that, it was happening while it was happening, and I'm sure they must have given financial incentive. In fact, I know at least one of those stores is much bigger because it's a bigger space than they had at Galleria.
1: For sure.
0: So maybe that gives them a chance to succeed. But the larger question is, all of that enough to start a revolution and bring back the glory days for Southdale? That's my question. I'm skeptical.
1: No, but because that stuff is so big ticket, you don't need the glory days. You just need enough of the beautiful people. You need enough of the beautiful people to go there. Mm. And they've got a couple new restaurants in there. Yeah. I have not been there. The only time I go to Lifetime to Southdale is for the Lifetime at this point in my life. And it's a phenomenal Lifetime. They've got a pool deck up top.
0: Yeah,
1: I
0: have seen it. I've never been in it.
1: It's unbelievable. Yeah. And now they're making, and now what's new in malls too, which I love, and you take advantage of this, the fact that because fewer people go to the malls, that means they need fewer parking spots. What do? They just throw down a Shake Shack in a corner where there used to be parking, and then that's another way to use the spot. They're doing that in a couple of different corners. There's
0: that's
1: a hotel
0: true.
1: Now where a parking lot used to be. So they're trying a bunch of different things.
0: To remain relevant in a disrupted sector that has sent many Minnesota malls, including Burnsville and Maplewood, into bankruptcy and foreclosure, Southdale is returning to its past. The Mall 2.0 brings back the mixed-use, community-oriented elements.
1: It's a lot of romance about a shopping center, too.
0: Simon's betting big that the rebooted Southdale will entice people of all ages and all walks of life for a wide variety of reasons. Foot traffic data gathered this spring shows the investment seems to be paying off with a nearly 30% increase compared to 2019. Shopping centers have to be a fabric of the community, said Tom Hanchar, Simon's VP of leasing. Doesn't that seem a little highfalutin? A fabric of the community? I don't know.
1: That's what I said. It's a little flowery.
0: Yeah.
1: Yeah.
0: Sometimes shopping will be part of it, sometimes not. I don't know. I'd be curious to get any opinions via the Bradshaw and Brian KFAN text line, 646-86. They kind of lay out the history of Southdale over the decades. In the Mallrats era of the 90s, Southdale was where teenagers got their ears pierced, inhaled Cinnabons, and flirted.
1: Man, I did all three of those at a mall.
0: While the Edina Mall didn't have the international draw of Bloomington's behemoth, the Mall of America, it brimmed with cultural significance as the subject of SAT questions in the place where esteemed musicians launched careers. Man, boy.
1: So now you should have spent more time there instead of the Galleria.
0: Apple, Sephora, overall space feels a bit schizophrenic. Luxury wing, sales average joke about whose shop pours the best bubbly. Meanwhile, the small, dark, lower level with a chess club, dance studio, and escape room could be the setting of an indie horror flick. Southdale's million square feet contain pickleball courts, a movie theater. Does anybody go to the movies even there or any place anymore?
1: I think people are coming back. I just read a story over the weekend that the younger kids, because it's different, to them it's different now. So it's a unique experience to actually go to a theater.
0: More than MOA, Southdale competes with its next-door neighbor, Galleria, the upscale boutique mall that spawned from Gabbard's Furniture in the 1970s. I think, is Gabbard still in there? I've maintained, when Gabbard's was in its old place, I think it's either gone or moved, or maybe it remodeled. I submit to you that it was the one furniture store. Here's what I would equate going to that Gabbard's for me was like. Talking to David Kahn. There was so much inventory and so many levels and so much space. It was overwhelming. You didn't even know where to look, where to turn, because there was too much inventory. And it's like talking to David Kahn. You reach a point where you're just exhausted by the entire experience. I don't know if it's still there or not. Southdale's 20-plus-year-old cheesecake factory is preparing for an update. A steak and seafood concept called Smithson from the owners of Six Smith, is coming this fall. I know that place is with it in a while.
1: That's bougie.
0: Very much so.
1: Yep.
0: So I don't know. I mean, I guess maybe the early analytics are good. About a decade ago, Bahram Akradi, CEO and founder of Lifetime, was tipped off to an opportunity in struggling malls. To your point, with so many department stores closing, a banker friend suggested Lifetime could snap up a large plot of prime real estate.
1: Yeah.
0: He balked. Southdale had some of the highest vacancy rates among the Twin Cities regional malls. Didn't have the stature or ambiance to match Lifetime's positioning as an athletic country club. But Akradi liked Edina's demographics. Today's median annual household income is more than $125,000. So apparently he did contact David Simon, who was then the Simon's chief executive, who died this spring.
1: And they are the Pacers owners.
0: Yep. That's what I thought. And with a proposal to take over one of Southdale's empty anchor spaces, which you say now they've now done.
1: Yeah, and they've done that around the country at different malls. They're killing it.
0: I guess what is interesting, and maybe this is the future. Because when I looked at it originally, it's like, God, wait a minute. I'm all confused. You got these high-end stores. You got some other stores. You've got a Lifetime. You've got a Kowalski's. Well, what is it? But maybe that's the point. Maybe looking at malls, that old way of malls are where stores are and where some restaurants are, maybe that's... Maybe they'll start a revolution with this thing. I have no idea.
1: Yeah, it's not like that anymore.
0: Because part of it I look at is like when you go to a grocery store, do you want to mess with parking at a mall? You know what I'm saying? If you feel like, I mean, any place you go, any big market, I mean, big grocery store, you're going to have to, you know, there might be some parking issues, but there's a parking lot for that. It's like, well, now I got to mess with going through mall traffic to get to.
1: But it's not the normal mall traffic.
0: No, it's not.
1: Like you say, it's not Mall of America traffic where everybody's going there for the shopping, the eating, the rides, the movies, the entertainment, whatever it is. They're going there to work out. That parking lot's always full. But the rest of it, there's not the sheer number of stores that there used to be.
0: Yeah.
1: And there's just fewer. Like, you're going there for a very specific reason usually. So I bet the grocery store thing is not a big impediment. I even think about Arbor Lakes, you know, where Portillo's is and every other restaurant you could possibly want. Like, they have two or three grocery stores out there, And
0: yeah, they do.
1: Sometimes difficult to get around, but people are doing it.
0: I've never understood Arbor Lakes.
1: I think it's too much.
0: I'm still not sure there's much there, but there is a lot of stuff. And like you said, there's a Trader Joe's, I know.
1: I've always seen that. Yeah.
0: Which is always busy, which is fine. But in terms of the actual, like, clothing stores, whatever the case may be, I don't know.
1: I don't think you can get to every... But I think part of that reason is you don't know what's in Arbor Lakes because you only go to get your contact lenses.
0: That's true.
1: Or Portillo's.
0: Yeah.
1: And I don't think it's the most walkable place of all time. Like, that's how you discover stores.
0: Yeah,
1: that's right?
0: That's how you discover
1: what else is there. You park, and then you can get around and go.
0: Hey, I didn't know they had one of these here.
1: Everything seems so separated and segregated
0: it's
1: out there.
0: It's spread out, too, right? It's the nature of the kind of, you know.
1: It is.
0: That's part of the deal, too. 763 guy, I agree with the fabric. This is Steve Andover. I agree with the fabric comment. Northtown Mall and Blaine. Hold on. Now they're coming in fast and furious. Oh, my God. Here it is. Northtown Mall and Blaine just opened their Asian section of the mall with groceries and restaurants, and it is serving our area quite well. The common folk need not worry. Southdale is staying strong with their DMV location, the upscale entertainment / eatery venue, Dave and Buster's.
1: That's pricey, too. I avoid that as much as I can.
0: Parking is a breeze at Kowalski's in Southdale. Well, actually, I have parked there to go to Kowalski's from time to time. It is, I guess it is. Part of my issue there is they've got a very odd series of arrows about which direction you go, and you suddenly find yourself in you're heading the wrong way.
1: Yep. I've never gotten out of the Southdale parking lot quickly, when I was a kid.
0: Yeah, that's... Dan, one of the locker room guys at that Lifetime of Southdale told me it's the busiest one now in the...
1: I believe it.
0: ...Twin Cities.
1: I believe it.
0: There's another Northtown Mall... pat on the back, had become almost a ghost town. They put in what they call Asian Village, large Asian food court and Asian grocery store. Lots of people in the know go to movies at Old School Riverview Theater in South Minneapolis. Okay. No shout out to Luigi's Restaurant by Southdale. Well, I wasn't like ignoring him. I mean, that's not...
1: That's down the block.
0: It's not quite that close.
1: That's way down France.
0: Yeah, it's okay, but...
1: He's doing fine without us.
0: It's a great restaurant. Yeah, but that's really not related.
1: I did like P.F. Chang's, though, there.
0: My father-in-law was the person responsible for building the last rebuild of Southdale and Rosedale. He's retired now. The mall has to focus on the top 10% of the American population, as they are the ones with the purchasing power. That's why they attached to Lifetime.
1: That all makes sense. Like I said, they need fewer people, but they need people that have a lot of money that can spend.
0: Dan, do you think Ant may have been talking tongue-in-cheek about the Wolves' chance of landing LeBron? That's what we're going to ask Johnny at the bottom of the hour, because you could make the argument that he was playing. But then Anthony tends to have no filter. So there's a part of me that believes that he saw the list. And does that mean LeBron has a written list? Like, here, hey, Ant, do you want to see my updated list?
1: Guessing not.
0: It's LeBron.
1: I mean, his agent had the whiteboard. He showed us the whiteboard.
0: You can't rule that out.
1: I don't know if LeBron has his own travel pack with it.
0: Just took my daughter to Rosedale for her 14th birthday. Love how clean the mall is, and they have a lot of shopping options and eating options. I actually enjoy it more than Mall of America.
1: Rosedale's nice.
0: Sol and Blaine.
1: Yeah, I haven't been there in a while, but they have a solid mall. Very solid.
0: I think the idea for Southdale is to be centered around Lifetime. I heard Lifetime wanted to build condos. 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
1: Yep.
0: All in one spot. So, but here's my question. Those luxury, literally, the highest end stores that got stolen from Galleria, is that at the top of the list of what's bringing people over, or is it actually all the other stuff? You know what I'm saying? I have a hard time believing that even the upper crust shop enough at those really expensive stores to sustain enough foot traffic if the idea is we're going to get more people in the mall. I don't know. Maybe I'm naive about how much money is spent at those places.
1: I think they're there. I think they're there enough. And you see it like you go to Vegas or you go to any like ritzy mall spot. Yeah. Even at MOA, the stores, the high-end stores are not typically full, right? It's not like you go into Old Navy where we go and it's packed and you're running around trying to find your kids because the deals are so good. You can buy whatever you want for $50. Then you walk by those stores, the nice ones that have, you know, the really nice purses, jewelry, whatever. Yeah. There's nobody there. You never see anybody there. Very rarely, right? But the stores are still there, so that tells you that they're getting enough people. They're getting enough people to pay the rent and make the money. Otherwise, they wouldn't be there.
0: Yeah, you might be right.
1: So you just don't need that many when maybe the prices are that high.
0: But maybe it's the old, it's the synergy of it's that and, the and you know, Kowalski's and Lifetime.
1: Lifetime.
0: And then there's the
1: Putt Shack. Go play some golf.
0: Stores, yeah, if you want those two. All right, top of the hour break, top five.
1: I love a good mall, by the way. I think you and I are in alignment on
0: that. That's true.
1: I love the mall.
0: Sad, but true. Although I've lost my touch with that mall. I'm forever, when I lived closer to it, I was at that. That was the mall, the only one I really went to, quite frankly. And then I thought, well, then the few times I was in, I was like, I didn't see anything left here. What's going on? I didn't think there was enough there to bring me. And now, obviously, that maybe they know that. That perception was out there, and they're trying to do something about it.
1: I miss both the Gallery and Southdale from 30 years ago.
0: There you go.
1: Back when I was living the dream. Top five, you want that?
0: Yes.
1: We're going to do kind of a weekend wrap. We might give you a little LeBron. We'll give you a little Lynx, and Byron Buxton is back.
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4: Time for a Twins Minute. I'm Mark Janowski. Yesterday on the pregame lineup card, we had a storyline about how Twins hitters are sharing a lot of information with each other this season. It doesn't matter if it follows a hit, a homer, an out, or a walk. It doesn't matter. Their lips have not been sealed. Josh Bell said the sharing of this information is credited to a dynamic brought about from hitting coach Keith Beauregard.
5: We're always talking in the cage. You'll see guys in there in shower shoes, not trying to hit at all. Just talking about pitchers. Talking about, you know, what they've seen from guys in the bullpen. So there's a constant conversation. When guys make outs, they come back to the bat rack and they talk about what they saw. So it makes the game a lot easier. You know, that the pass the baton mentality doesn't have to be with a walk or a hit. It can be with, you know, passing on information after making out. So we've done a good job with that here.
4: Yeah, and through 100 games in the season, the Twins lead the American League in runs. This has been a production of the Treasure Island Baseball Network.
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6: It took until the 106th minute and 11 shots on goal before Spain finally broke through to score their only goal to beat Argentina 1-0 and become World Cup champions. Spain's run to the title was nothing short of historic, having only given up a single goal in the 8 games of the entire tournament, a new record. They were by far the best of the tournament, and even the late heroics of Messi and Argentina couldn't do them in. I'm Adam Abdallah.
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3: Your 740 The Fan regional weather for tonight. Looking for partly cloudy conditions. Overnight, low around 60 tonight. For tomorrow, mostly sunny, breezy. Not as warm tomorrow. Tomorrow's high of 80. 55 the low tomorrow night. 85 and sunshine on Wednesday. Thursday, sunshine. A few clouds. Could see a scattered thunderstorm or so. Thursday afternoon, Thursday's high of 90. Heading into the weekend, Friday, partly cloudy and high of 86. It's your 740 The Fan regional weather.
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8: 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Tomorrow we'll have a high of 81.
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1: 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I love Fox 9.
2: Of course.
1: But if you're a major metropolitan newspaper, you got to be on those stories, man. You can't leave it up to the TV stations to write about them before you do. Come on. That makes no sense to me. Anyway, where would you like to start top five?
2: Well, it's technically Chicago, or is it Cleveland, or can we just say it's Minnesota? Because I want to start with the Minnesota Twins.
1: Okay.
2: I told you, I tried to tell you Friday, speaking of TV, on Enough Said. Did the All-Star break come at the worst time for the Twins? It just halted the momentum. Well, Friday night.
1: Took all the starch out of us.
2: We were back, right? Another magical victory. Everything looked great. We go to Chicago, get the first win of the series. Then they got outscored on Saturday and Sunday, 16-3. They dropped their first series in over a month.
1: They call it a newspaper, don't they? A news.
2: I don't think that's what they call it anymore.
1: They don't?
2: I don't know. Isn't there a new hip now with it?
1: Yeah, there probably is, although there is still a written. I mean, you can still get a published newspaper. It's harder to get.
2: Eventually.
1: You were saying?
2: Yeah, eventually they come up from Des Moines. You can pick one up.
1: That's true.
2: You can go to the newsstand and grab one. The Twins dropped 2 of 3 in their return to the field to Ron Coomer's Chicago Cubs. Your guy Zebby, not great yesterday. 10-1 was the final.
1: Did you see the base running disaster the Saturday game?
2: I'm so glad you brought that up because I was watching it, and whoever it was hits it into the gap. Provis is going nuts. And I'm like, oh, okay, they're going to score a couple. And I went back.
1: Or they're going to have it worse. Bases loaded, nobody out with the tying run coming to the plate, a guy who had already hit 2 home runs.
2: And I was working,
1: Clemens kid.
2: Writing stuff down, doing different things for the week. And I looked back up, and there were 2 outs. And I said, what the hell happened? Like, I just saw the first part of the play. Yeah. I didn't see the completion where 2 guys overran bases. They got caught.
1: Lead runner guy
2: got
1: gets
2: caught, at
1: caught
2: third.
1: Around third, tries to go back to third, gets nailed with going back to third. And then I remember who the hitter was, ends up being nailed because he can't go so far because there's another base runner.
2: Right.
1: He's going back to first and gets nailed there. Double play. And now it's 2 out, 1 on.
2: Yeah.
1: And you no longer have the tying run coming to the plate.
2: Different scenario.
1: Yeah, very much so.
2: Different scenario. I did see that. I guess I saw part of it and just assumed that it was going to be good, and obviously it was not. So they lose 2 of 3. Their record is 49-51 now, but Buck is back. I read this morning the Shelty quotes. It said he ramped up his baseball activities in Chicago. Seems like he's going to return at some point for the Cleveland series. It's going to be tonight. Recovered from that right hip strain, he will be back on the field as the Twins go to Cleveland for a showdown series against the Guardians. It is a 5:40 puck drop in Cleveland and Joe Ryan on the mound for the home team.
1: Until he's traded.
2: Still on the table, you think?
1: I don't know. Who's to say? I'm not exactly sure. God bless Lavelle.
2: I read it.
1: Is it politically incorrect to say I'm already tired of Tom Pollard? I'm tired of...
2: He's out there.
1: But the same story has been written 9 times already that he's out there. And he's different. And he's learning on the fly. And he's trying to be as involved. This is the 9th time we've seen the story. It doesn't... So it might well be true, but it's not being advanced anyway. And I still get this feeling like there's supposed to be people celebrating in the streets because this poll ad seems to be more accessible. Nobody cares about that. They're going to care when we see key decisions made and how they handle key decisions, presumably involving the general manager, who we don't hear from a lot, but assuming that you want him making the baseball decisions. But I've read variations of that story, like I said. Players before have said, I haven't seen anybody around like this. It's unbelievable. Okay, that's all been established. Where else in America does this even have to be a story? Where, the owners, they're right there in the clubhouse and they're learning stuff. And it's such an obvious rehabilitation attempt. Let him rehabilitate himself or the Pollads rehabilitate themselves by action. But you're higher on him than me, so.
2: I'm giving him more of a chance, yeah. But I'm also more naive than you.
1: Well, no. He's obviously going to get a chance, but I've read this story. And at some point you go, well, why do we continue to write it other than boredom? Or we don't know what else to write. We're going to go ahead and write it again that he's out there more. And what was the quote from, I'll find the quote during the break from Dave St. Peter, who's still, I think now is a consultant to the team. And I've read it all before. I just don't think the average fan cares. I think the average fan's going to say, let's see what you do. And yeah, I mean, I'll have at least enough of an open mind for that, but nothing's happened yet. What's happened yet other than they've cut $65 million from the payroll over the last two off seasons?
2: First pitch in Cleveland about half an hour from now. Pat Beverly? Do you trust Patrick Beverly as an insider?
1: No.
2: So when he tweeted out 10 hours ago, rumor has it Braun makes his decision today. !!
1: From 10 hours ago today.
2: Eyeball emoji. Basically, first thing in the morning, Pat Bev woke up and tweeted, rumor has it Braun makes his decision today. Does that move you?
1: No. Because my guess is he took his best stab at it and then felt like, well, if I'm right, I'm going to be a genius. And if I'm wrong, nobody's going to notice because somebody else is going to predict something else tomorrow. Did he give any reason for why he knew this? Or
2: what he said is what I read. That's the beauty of Twitter. I don't know if in the replies he got going, but a lot of people obviously assume that once the World Cup is done, he can.
1: Yeah, this seemed to be the week.
2: Go ahead and steal all the attention back on him. Not like it hasn't been on him anyway. But we're going to talk to Johnny about all of that. Johnny did tweet out earlier this afternoon, the Wolves feel like they are a long shot at this point.
1: Oh, he did say that.
2: Johnny tweeted that. Yeah. Okay. It was the Johnny walk off of a little bit of a longer tweet, but said, the Wolves feel like they're a long shot. I'm paraphrasing.
1: They're the longest of shots.
2: Could be.
1: That's the truth.
2: Unless Anthony Edwards knows something.
1: Yeah, well, we'll find out. I'd love to be wrong.
2: Later tonight right here on The Fan. Very late tonight, 9 o'clock Central. In fact,
1: maybe you get a condo at... does Lifetime have any condos, like fancy condos?
2: Not here yet.
1: At Southdale?
2: They'd like to. They have them all over the country,
1: though. But not...
2: Right. Some out west, some in Florida.
1: Right.
2: They're very nice. The Minnesota Lynx, 20-6. After a victory Saturday night, which I attended, where Olivia Miles...
1: I thought it was Saturday day. Didn't I see that game on TV?
2: No, that was Saturday night, 7 o'clock.
1: I must be hallucinating.
2: Wednesday was the day game when my kids came.
1: Oh, that's right, yeah.
2: And I got locked out while Tim Conley was on the air, which was not a good feeling.
1: Miles stay on the court?
2: She did.
1: Good.
2: Yeah, she played pretty well. They won that game, and now tonight take on the terrible, terrible Seattle Storm.
1: And we still have nothing on Collier.
2: Correct. She's just there.
1: Well,
2: she's practicing.
1: I'm talking about conspiracy theories at the Star Tribune. This is what leads to conspiracy theories here, too. Like, she signed a one-year deal, right? That's it. When we were trying to get her to sign more long-term, does she want to be here?
2: It's fair.
1: I mean, at some point,
2: it's a fair question.
1: Is she slow playing this? Or are they just being, again, the fact that they've had such a good record certainly makes it easier to be conservative and probably smart to be conservative, but eventually, does anybody, if I asked you today, will the Lynx win the WNBA title if Collier doesn't play? Would you say yes or no?
2: I think I'd still lean yes.
1: I go no. I again, and it's not a hard no, but it's a pretty close to hard no.
2: I'm like a 51-49. Yeah.
1: There's, and again, when you get to the postseason, I just think that's going to be putting too much pressure on her, too much pressure on everybody else, quite frankly.
2: They have a lot of good players.
1: Here's what I'm worried about. Does. Is the season, what is it this year, 52?
2: I don't know.
1: And then I think we go to 54 next year. Whatever. We're past halfway, right?
2: I believe so.
1: In that range? Because part of it, too, is I don't want her to just be out there for six games. I want the rest of this roster. They've played a long time without her. And so I want them to have time to reacclimate and readjust to playing with her, right? Because that's going to be an adjustment. No one's going to say it's going to hurt the team. She's too good a player.
2: Correct.
1: And she gets to open spaces well. She gets herself open well, which should play perfectly into easier baskets for her. with Miles on the court. But I want to see, I want them to give themselves a chance to get used to playing with one another, to give the best shot at winning the title this year.
2: Best part of Saturday night's game was after they hoisted Sylvia Fowles' Hall of Fame banner and her number up there now. Waylon talked. She was great, as always. Said, we don't win the last two titles without her. When Cheryl Reeve gets the mic, she gives a great speech about the player and that era. And I think this is the final one. I think they've honored pretty much everybody they can from that team. And she talked about the defensive acumen that Sylvia Fowles had, you know, defense player of the year a million times. And she couldn't help herself but take a cheap shot at the current Lynx group when she brought up that one. She's like, you see Waylon here, Simone's here, Brunson's here, obviously Sills here. She goes, I mean, that group could have guarded better than the one that we had out on the floor.
1: Ooh.
2: She just could not help.
1: Wow.
2: Because they didn't guard very well. They're in the, I would say, the mid, they're winning games, but they're in the mid-season lull.
1: Sloppy.
2: Even Miles a little bit.
1: Yeah.
2: Like, you could tell it was grading on them a little bit, but it was another nice victory.
1: They're 20-6 without the best player on the team.
2: And the WNBA.
1: All you're gonna do is grouse.
2: I don't, but it's. And I was talking with someone today, actually, because, as we know, even the bad teams aren't bad because there's not that many teams. So every team has, like, three dudes.
1: No, that's
2: that
1: true.
2: That are total studs. That's,
1: the depth is what's changed in the league.
2: Like, New York is 500.
1: Yeah.
2: You talk about that group and who they have, and Stewart's kind of been in and out all that. But it's the fact that they are 20-6 in a very deep league without their best player is, I think, scary.
1: Did Clark had that four, was it 45-point game?
2: Yeah,
1: 10 whatever assists it was. Too, I think. And then they played the Liberty on national TV. They hosted them. Who ended up winning that game? I had to leave it. Liberty was ahead for much of it that I saw.
2: Would that have been, when was that?
1: I thought that was over the weekend, or was it, might have been Friday night?
2: Yeah, I can't go all the way back here yet. I got to go. I got to find it somewhere
1: might
2: else.
1: Might have been Friday night.
2: Yeah, I think it was
1: Friday. She just had her 40, whatever it was. It was 45 and 15.
2: Yeah.
1: It was a pretty remarkable performance on her part, but in any case, we'll find it.
2: Let me go back to Friday. Well, that's the Fever beating the Storm. Saturday. There it is. Fever crushed them. Won by 20.
1: Fever won that game by 20?
2: Against the Liberty?
1: Yeah. Oh, wow. Because that was, Liberty was, so I did not watch any of the second half, so they took over.
2: They outscored them by 18 in the third quarter.
1: Is that right?
2: There you go.
1: That was the dominant quarter.
2: It was. Interesting.
1: So they're coming on a little bit, aren't they?
2: They're 16-10.
1: Yeah, so they're in the mix.
2: The fan at BigDoc.com, I'm going to give you a shot to win bonus bucks. It is our national cash contest. The final keyword of the afternoon is green. Go to KFAN.com and enter the keyword green.
1: All right, we got Johnny coming up bottom of the hour, correct?
2: We intend to. We agreed to it.
1: I misspoke. I thought we were over 50, 44-game season this year. But we're increasing it again, if I'm not mistaken. We'll look ahead, but I'm pretty sure we're going back up over 50 pretty soon. But we're apparently at 44 this year. Let's get a couple of other nuggets in, and then we will prepare for Johnny, see if he'll break the LeBron James story.
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10: KFGO News, I'm Jake Anderson. Businessman and philanthropist T. Denny Sanford has died. First Premier Bank, Premier Bank Card, and Sanford Health announced on Saturday that Sanford has died at the age of 90. He owned the two companies and became the namesake of Sanford Health, formerly called Sioux Valley, in 2007 when he donated $400 million to the organization. The families of two men who discovered through DNA tests that they were switched at birth 38 years ago are accusing a North Dakota hospital of robbing them of the lives they were supposed to lead. Kyle Bylan and Jeremy Morrison were both born on January 26, 1988, at Unity Medical Center in Grafton, North Dakota. Their lawsuit filed in state court says they discovered 2 years ago that they went home with the wrong parents. A road in southwestern Minnesota's Dakota County is expected to be closed for several hours after a semi carrying turkeys rolled over Monday morning. The semi was carrying nearly 800 turkeys on southbound Highway 47 when it rolled. Drivers are being rerouted through areas as crews work to clean up the crash. 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

0: Was I asking too much of the legendary Messi to be the adult in the adult room after the World Cup final, and instead of blubbering, looking off into space, realizing his career might be over, getting himself involved, having some awareness of what's happening around him, and saying to his teammates, stop, enough with this nonsense. We are not going to get into post-match altercations after we lost. It's a bad look. We're all disappointed. We're all crushed. But just as we have accepted and enjoyed and basked in the adulation we have received over the course of this magical run, we got to deal with it a little better than we're dealing with. Is that too much to... I mean, I think it would have been... You want to talk about cherry on top of his already legendary career?
1: Right.
0: Some attempt to in at least one of the altercations, say, come on, guys. And he doesn't have to say it in English either. He can, but he doesn't have to. Or is that asking too much?
1: I don't think it diminishes him. I don't think it should be his responsibility. I think it would only be upside for him if he did it. I was trying to think as you brought it up, like,
0: because it's supposed to be all everything.
1: I know, but could I see Steph Curry doing that if Draymond's going crazy? Or, you know, when NBA players walk off the floor and don't shake hands, like, do those star players need to stop them in the tunnel and turn them around?
0: Than fighting, than active. I mean, their own manager had his hand on the throat of one of the Spanish players after the final of the World Cup.
1: But does Steph Curry get into the middle of the fights? Would Michael Jordan have gotten into when Rodman kicked a camera guy? Was Jordan in there?
0: Well, no, I'm not sure that's a good analogy either, because this is more total. This involves the other players at the end, not a cameraman. Again, maybe I'm asking for too much. I just would have liked to seen some. I mean, it was almost like he didn't have any awareness anything else was going on around him. And again, I don't know what happened journalistically for Fox, because they either chose to ignore it or at least to lessen it. And I think that did everybody a disservice, because I'm watching it and I could tell, I saw again the Argentine manager, and it looked like he was but I thought maybe he was actually trying to tell his own team to calm down. It was never explained. They didn't show several of the other altercations.
1: Yeah.
0: That's not, as good as the coverage has been, I thought that was not good coverage after the game.
1: The only one I saw, once it was over, I kind of peeled away quickly. But I did see the one argument between the two players that was pretty early right after. And then somebody else stepped in and tried to kind of, but then they moved off that pretty fast. They, I think, went back to Messi, who was, you know, standing there just staring.
0: And I get it, because it's Messi. Yeah. And so this is it. This could be the last, you know, we want to. There was a close-up. He's got one tear going down one cheek and a tear going down the other cheek. It was very emotional. It was very a very poignant moment. But I'm thinking, I would have liked to have known that you know, dogs and cats are living together. It's mass hysteria on the pitch, so to speak.
1: Well, speaking of the pitch, I'd like to see how many players are there? I don't even know. The all 20. I'd like, because it's the big pitch, too. You could be on one side of the pitch and not know to defend Messi. You could be on one side of the pitch and have no idea what's going on the other side of the pitch. You could be looking the wrong way on the pitch.
0: That's true.
1: It's a big pitch.
0: It is. It's enormous.
1: It's an $11 million pitch after they sold all the sod for $450.
0: Did you see the money the winners get to share?
1: No.
0: I think it's like $52 million.
1: I'd be crying, too.
0: That's pretty good.
1: Even if I'm Messi.
0: He's a billionaire.
1: Yeah, but it all counts.
0: It all counts.
1: That's what Louis tells me.
0: It's that extra, extra $3 or $4 billion.
1: I saw all those stores at Southdale. He might want to pull through next time Miami's in town.
0: This is from Lavello Ball Guy. Who's more involved, Messi or Tom Pollard? Messi or Tom Pollard. Very well played there. In any case, we talked a lot of World Cup early, and I stand by my belief that Spain's defense is, oddly enough, almost underrated because of the havoc it wreaks or has through the tournament. On the other hand, I was disappointed in the quality of the game itself. And as good as that defense is by Spain, I'm not convinced that completely explains or absolves Argentina of any responsibility for a pretty putrid performance. Because that's what you're looking for, to put the cherry on top of this great event, because it's been great almost from start to finish, was historic franchises, great history, the whole bit. And as I said earlier, they're different teams. Spain's a better team. But Argentina had the stardust, and they had Messi. So I wanted, they each have their strengths, and I wanted at various times to see both of those be revealed or exhibited.
1: Exactly.
0: And we unfortunately did not see that. And it was scary because, again, it seemed like the game was losable for Spain as much as it had dominated in every aspect. Goal, shots on goal, the whole bit across the board. But a further sign of how great defense, name the sport, team or even individual, boxing. I mean, just go down the list. What a great defense can do. And even if it's not as sexy or as explosive as endless scoring, I think there's poetry in it. I really do.
1: By the way, sources close to the situation tell me that the feed that we were all seeing,
0: that's what I've heard,
1: is a FIFA feed,
0: yeah.
1: So,
0: but then you're still, if you're a play-by-play guy or color commentator guy, you're obligated, because presumably you're not looking, you're looking out on the field. So you are the pitch. You should be able also to say, and we've got a couple of altercations. You may not be able to see it by the cameras because we can't control those, but there is some very unfortunate hostilities showing up here that should be beneath the competitors, right? There's got to be, you're painting a picture. That's part of the picture you have to paint, isn't it? Don't you think?
1: Unless they're thinking, why are we telling people about things that they can't see?
0: Yeah.
1: You know what I mean?
0: All right.
1: I don't know.
0: Dan, were you around for South Lake Mall and River Oak Shopping Center? South Lake Mall, for sure.
1: Where was that?
0: South Lake was, but I don't even think it was a mall in the conventional sense. Wasn't that near Southtown? Wasn't there South Lake? Oh, no. No, he's talking about the region. I'm sorry. He's actually talking about the Gary area. What's the mall? Was it Southtown?
1: It was Southtown. Southtown was banging.
0: Yeah.
1: It was awesome.
0: That's what I thought he meant. He's talking about South Lake Mall and River Oak Shopping Center in
1: your hometown.
0: Yeah, exactly. That's what he's talking about. He was born and raised in the region, apparently. Gary, Indiana area. Yes, I didn't spend a lot of time in South Lake because that was a little after my time. I am familiar with that.
1: They didn't have a sharper image?
0: There used to be a mall in Gary, Indiana long gone called The Village.
1: Oh, yeah.
0: But it was not an indoor mall. It was literally one of those, I mean, basically you just go store, you know, you walk along. It almost felt like a glorified strip mall, basically, is what it was at the time. Now, I think just a parking lot at this point. I don't think there's any stores. If the parking lot is there.
1: Yeah.
0: It's not much. You were a big Southtown guy, weren't you?
1: Loved it.
0: What was that? Well, there were theaters there for sure, weren't there?
1: Yeah.
0: I remember going to theaters.
1: There was a bowling alley there for a while. That might still be there. And for me, back in the day, it was Toys R Us.
0: Yeah.
1: There was a Toys R Us.
0: Oh, yeah, that's right. There was. I remember that. And that's a good. That's Toys R Us.
1: So that's back when.
0: That's what I remember.
1: Yes. And Southtown was a good option if you were, you know, looking for something and they didn't have it at, you know,
0: there weren't a bunch of stores there.
1: No, but they had enough. Yeah. They had an Outback there.
0: Let's get to Johnny Athletic. Is the LeBron dream, I should say, dying, and other stuff with John Krasinski of The Athletic next.
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11: 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The Minnesota Twins, after dropping their first series, in fact, they dropped a series over the weekend to the Cubs. It snaps their five-game series win streak. With that, Minnesota has now fallen two games out of the wild card race and sit four back in the American League Central. But this week, a chance to make up ground. Minnesota beginning a four-game series tonight at Cleveland. Joe Ryan on the mound against Tanner Bibee of Cleveland. The Fargo-Moorhead Redhawks, meanwhile, are coming off a series win over the weekend. They took two out of three against Chicago. Now the Redhawks sending Patrick Wicklander to the mound tonight as they square off against the Gary South Shore Railcats. Patrick Wicklander against Gary South Shore. Game is yours tonight, 7:02 first pitch on the Fan.
12: Did you get effectively scooped by a guy you cover, Anthony Edwards?
13: Maybe a little bit, but I guess I don't feel as bad about that because, I mean, if anyone's going to scoop me, it's at least maybe someone who is directly talking to LeBron and, like, really yes. involved in this process. Yeah, and so I look at that as maybe just more informing than if I'm competing against Ant, I'm going to lose every time. I'll say that.
12: Is it over?
13: You know, I think it is. Like, I would say this. I think that most people within the Wolves organization and certainly kind of following this story are more pessimistic today than they were a few weeks ago. I remember around the July 4th weekend, I was reporting that they were really heavily involved. And I can tell you at that point, there was a real belief like, hey, we don't know that we're in the first position here, but we feel like we've got a real shot at this. And as the days have gone on and as, you know, as this thing has dragged out, I think that pessimism has grown. But I have had some conversations with people within the organization who basically are saying, look, we don't know. Like, and no one really knows. If you watch some of the reporting out,

0: there in speculation. It does feel like a lot of people are just guessing right now. So is there a chance that they could still get him? Yes. Is it very, very small? Absolutely. If he comes out tonight or tomorrow or in a week and says, I'm coming to Minnesota, everyone will be very, very happy, but incredibly surprised if that does happen.
1: So when Conley was on with us last week, I had noted the quote I think you and I have talked about from Finchie suggesting that don't assume Jaden's going to spend major minutes at the four, and I asked him to translate that for us. And the way Conley put it was, well, we may have some internal ideas that some people might think are out of left field. So translate that for us. I mean, is there a player, yeah. Is that a play, or is it still, when we talk about the position, the roster that they're in terms of a roster standpoint, is it still possible that there's a player over in Europe or somebody they've identified that kind of intrigued them that they might still be in the mix? Or are they just talking about, all right, we're going to play Terrence Shannon at the four, something weird?
0: Yeah, I think that right now as it stands, you know, I've had a lot of fans asking me today about, hey, if LeBron goes somewhere else, what is their plan B? And I don't see many options outside of the team right now. I mean, could they sniff around Jonathan Kuminga? Maybe, but I think he wants too much money, and I don't think that's a real option. And anyone else that they would get who is either on the street or that they would make a trade for or something like that is going to be underwhelming. He's probably going to be more of a backup level player. And so I think that the more likely scenario is that they start the season, relatively speaking, as is, and then look to make a trade in January or so if the market presents itself and if it shows that they really need it. But to Tim Connolly's point to you, Dan, there is a little bit of outside-the-box thinking within the organization right now in that maybe it isn't necessarily Jaden sliding to the four, and they go actually more undersized with Terrence Shannon Jr., with Jalen Clark, with Josh Green. They're all 6'6" or shorter, so it's not perfect. It's not ideal, but if you look around the league, San Antonio doesn't have a prototypical power forward, or didn't last year. They got Tobias Harris, but they didn't have one last year. Oklahoma City has Jalen Williams, but, I mean, he's not a huge dude. He's a good-sized guy, but so there is an avenue to go through with more undersized players there. And I think that you will hear Finch talk about it more when there's more clarity. But I believe that he would say maybe they just have to be flexible there. And maybe they have to go into on a nightly basis. Maybe one night you're playing Shannon there a lot. Maybe one night you're playing Clark there. Maybe one night you're playing Trey Lyles there, yeah, even more, just depending on the matchups. And so I think that's what he means by outside the box, in that maybe it's not a set person, and maybe that's sort of a revolving door depending on what's going on a night-in and night-out basis.
1: Does the name Mario Hezonja mean anything
0: Hezonja?
1: To you? Hezonja. Is that how you pronounce it? Okay. Does that
0: name?
1: He's apparently leaving Real Madrid for the NBA, but it doesn't seem any more specific than that. I don't know if he's another guy. Well, wherever he goes, he's going to get much more money than we have. I think he's more of a, not a power forward. He's more considered a wing, smaller forward. What about him? Could he fit?
0: Yeah, I mean, he's definitely more of a 2-3 guy. Oh. I mean, he, like, years ago, I think he was the 5th overall pick, a long time ago, and really intriguing because he's super athletic and he's a really confident guy, but, I mean, he bounced around the league a lot, got a bunch of chances, and just never stuck. Yeah. Maybe he has matured, or maybe his game has changed a little bit in Europe, and so he's, more likely to make an impact. But for what the Timberwolves need, I think they already have a bunch of those guys. They have Bones, they have Io, they have LaMelo, they have Ant, they have Shannon, they have Clark, they have a lot of guys in that, 2-3 range. He's not a 4. And so it would surprise me if that would be the avenue that they went down to try and address it. And if they did, Dan, he would be much more of a flyer, just like Trey Lyles is a flyer. Yeah. And you kind of, maybe you get something out of him, but certainly isn't one you would look at as a long-term option to be your starter on a team that goes deep into the playoffs.
1: Texter wants to know, 352 guy, what you thought of Isaiah Evans' summer league appearances. The stats, he says, were not very pretty.
0: Yeah, no, well, so there's a little context that needs to be added there in that because of the trade getting held up from, the LaMelo trade and all of the machinations of that, Isaiah Evans was caught up in that rigmarole. And so he was not able to practice or work out with the team at all going into summer league. He also missed the first game of summer league. And so he was really kind of flying by the seat of his pants out there on the court. When you watched it, he didn't make a shot hardly at all for the first couple of games. He started to hit a few as the summer league went along, but really shot poorly. I don't really put a whole lot of stock in that. I actually liked the way that he played defense and the way that he moved his feet for a guy who is not known as a defensive guy. But I think that he's a guy that will start the season probably in Iowa and try and get some playing time down there. And we'll see where he comes out. But I don't think that looking at the summer performance is a fair assessment of who he is as a player. And he may not end up being much of a player, but if he isn't, it's because of other deficiencies and not really from what we saw in the summer league. I just think that he never really had a chance to succeed in that environment.
1: This was the nugget that fascinates me today, and it goes beyond the Wolves, but it does speak to a larger issue regarding the salary cap, the current, the first apron, the second apron, luxury tax, etc. During this offseason, the Oklahoma City Thunder have reduced their payroll and luxury tax penalties by $306 million since the beginning of the offseason. Talk to me about that. You could argue it's a boring subject, but it really isn't. When I look at that number and I say, what does that tell us about where we are here?
0: Yeah, it's really important for fans to look at. And it's interesting that this is coming up because this is what I was trying to tell Timberwolves fans 2 years ago when they traded Karl Anthony Towns. People were in an uproar about it. And the reason it happened was because of exactly what the Thunder are facing right now. The league's new collective bargaining agreement has such dramatic penalties for luxury tax spending and also penalties that prevent teams from making transactions when they are over that second apron threshold. And so it effectively works as a hard salary cap. And the whole system was designed to make the NBA more like the NFL in that talent is distributed around the league and it's harder to stockpile that because as the talent gets older and more accomplished, they get big contracts. And that's what has happened with the Thunder this year. They are about ready to start paying Shai Gilgeous-Alexander, Jalen Williams, and Chet Holmgren enormous amounts of money, max salary level amounts of money. And Lu Dort was making a good amount of money. Isaiah Joe and Aaron Wiggins were really good players for them that were making smaller money. But the Thunder had to just jettison these guys because their spending was getting to a point where they were going to have to pay $300 million, $500 million total for the payroll if they had kept the team intact. And by kicking these players out to other teams, they are now down around $250 or $40 million, something like that. And so they have shed $300 million in because of those luxury tax penalties. And so what the Thunder have done really, really well is they've drafted very well, and so they have guys that can take the spots of a Lu Dort, of an Isaiah Joe, of an Aaron Wiggins, and they're in good shape that way. But it's exactly what the Wolves faced. It's exactly what the Celtics faced when they had to trade Jaylen Brown. Other teams, the Warriors, when they traded Klay Thompson, when they let Klay Thompson go. All of these teams are going to face this sooner or later where they can only keep one or two really high priced guys, and then you have to just keep revolving the roster around them, much like the NFL teams do with the quarterback position.
1: So does this essentially mean that as frustrating as these realities can be, if you are a good to very good team and you have to make these sorts of decisions, as the Wolves did a couple years ago, OKC is now, that the system, in a certain sense, is working, that it's forcing talent to be distributed other places, even perhaps when the team that had that talent in the first place did not want to do so?
0: 100% it's working, Dan, because we have had 8 different champions in the last 8 years in the NBA. That's never happened before. As you and I both know, as card-carrying NBA, you know, hoop heads coming up, you know, from the 80s and 90s and into today, it used to be that this league was built around dynasties, was built around big markets, and was built around, like, you watched the Lakers, you watched the Celtics win a bunch in a row, you watched the Bulls, you watched the Pistons, you watched the Rockets, you know, all these teams, like, go through the Spurs, and they become juggernauts for 4 to 5 years or more, the Warriors. And that is how you kind of absorbed the sport. And now it has been completely changed, where now it's so hard to repeat. The Knicks are even going to have a hard time repeating next year. They had to let Mitchell Robinson go. And so fans are having to kind of change the way that they process the league. And I think that the people who made this decision in the league offices are saying, we actually think that the old model was bad, because unless you were a Lakers fan or a Celtics fan or a Warriors fan or a Bulls fan, like there were fans in markets in Minnesota, in Milwaukee, in, you know, all sorts of different markets that they knew from Jump Street they had no chance for 5 years or more. And now it is, with the way that these players are being forced to be moved around the chessboard, there's a chance that in 1 or 2 or 3 years, if you get lucky, if you draft well, if you manage your cap space, you can acquire another player to vault you into contention much, much quicker. And so it's absolutely been incredibly effective. We'll see just how fans adjust to it and if they like it or if they don't like it.
1: Yeah, it's interesting because Dan Winnesota is listening to this conversation. And when we mentioned that OKC has basically saved upwards of $300 million, he wants to know, or he's assuming, that the Twins will soon attempt to hire away the OKC capologist.
2: That's pretty good.
1: And bring that individual to Minnesota, which is a pretty good line, a good cheap line, but very effective, and makes both of us indeed chuckle. Another texter, though, has a question for you, and this is sort of along with what we were talking about earlier. Besides Rudy, who the hell is going to rebound on this team?
0: Yeah, that's an issue that I think that if you're looking at weaknesses in this roster right now or concerns, that's got to be at the top of the list. And I think that one answer to that is that LaMelo Ball is a very good rebounder. And so I do think that the plan will be for everyone to say, hey, this team has to be a gang rebounding team much more than maybe your average team does, with a big center and a big power forward that kind of just hoover the glass and control that end of it. You're going to need, you know, just by numbers, Ant's going to have to rebound more. Jaden's going to have to rebound more. But I think, you know, LaMelo coming in as a guy who can get 5, 7, 8 rebounds, you know, a night pretty regularly is going to be a help there. But I think that we may actually see this kind of shift again to where Rudy is maybe averaging or has to average 12 or 13 boards a game and lead the league in rebounding versus sharing that wealth with Julius, with Kat, with Nas, with a lot of the other guys in the front court. So they're going to have to figure out a way around that. You know, every team has weaknesses, and right now, as it stands, it looks like rebounding is the Timberwolves' biggest weakness.
1: Did you text? I know you talk and text with him more than I think a lot of people know. Did you text to congratulate Ricky Rubio on La Roja's outstanding performance, especially defensively, to wrap up the World Cup?
0: I did. Yes, we swapped a few texts right after the game yesterday. He's very, very happy about it, obviously. You know, he, as you know, as most Wolves fans know, he started out as a soccer player, played basketball, went and played soccer for a while, and then ultimately went back to basketball. But that whole country is, like most in Europe and outside of the U.S., just loves soccer to death. And so he was celebrating wildly with his family and with friends. And I will tell you this, Dan, remember, I think it was, there was a tie with Cape Verde, right?
1: Yes, first match.
0: And so I sent a text to him, like, what are you guys doing? And he was actually the one that said, calm down. Everything's going to be fine. This is the way we go. We're just easing our way into it. And we'll be there in the end. And lo and behold, Ricky Rubio was right the whole way through.
1: Most importantly, during the celebration in, I'm guessing, Barcelona, was he wearing his customary sombrero?
0: I don't think that the sombrero was there. Maybe not quite culturally the right piece in that moment. But hey, you know, in the throes of victory,
1: yes, who cares?
0: Maybe anything could happen.
1: Could be
0: maybe anything. He digs it out of the closet.
1: Yeah, that's true. That's a callback joke to way back when Ricky was here and he had his own cheering section and he had to remind them gently that the sombrero really didn't fit, that they all liked, that several of them liked to wear. So that's kind of a different culture than the one I grew up in in España, correct?
0: That's exactly right. Yeah. And of course, Ricky, doing it with a feather touch, you know,
1: yes, exactly.
0: in that moment.
1: Yep.
0: And I do think, like, people, when they heard it, generally felt bad about it when it's like, you're right, Ricky. We'll figure some things out and change it up and maybe tone down like the guacamole and the,
1: yes,
0: and, the
1: yes.
0: and the sombreros and try and kind of assimilate to the Spanish culture a little bit more.
1: So good. Let's get this out of the way too. And maybe we this won't clear the deck on it, but I want to try because I don't think you and I have talked about it before. Almost every time the subject of what the Wolves are left to do, the name Kevin Love comes up. And I think it sounds cool, and we remember the name and everything, but you want to, like, throw fire on this? You want to extinguish it before it goes any further? What about the Kevin Love possibility?
0: Yeah, I mean, I would love to have him back. It would be a really cool story. He and I have remained in good contact over the years, and we always enjoy seeing each other, but like, just at this age, he's going to be 38 next year. You know, people will look at sort of the per 36 numbers that he had with Utah, but he only played 37 games. He played 23 the year before. He played 55 the year before that. He's just not a guy that would be anything other than if you need another Joe Ingles, if you need someone to just come in and be an adult in the room, great. Yes, I welcome that back. But
1: we need
0: if
1: a
0: you
1: player.
0: Are thinking that he would come in and shoot well and play, give you 25 minutes a night, like, that's just not where he's at anymore in his career. And so, you know, anyone holding out hope for that, for anything other than a ceremonial kind of thing, I would say you're looking in the wrong spot.
1: Two last items. Johnny Athletic, kind enough to join us this afternoon. This is from Tyrese Halliburton. He was on the Pat McAfee show today. Here's the quote from Halliburton on the show. LeBron being my teammate isn't looking good. I texted him, hey, you should come be a Pacer. He responded with six laughing, crying faces. Not particularly encouraging sign, it appears, that he will take full advantage of playing in the best city in America, Indianapolis.
0: Yes, and so if you are a Timberwolves fan and you're looking for any sort of consolation prize should LeBron not come here, you can feel good that he did not laugh in Anthony Edwards' face when Ant reached out to him. Like, Ant and LaMelo both talked to him last week, and it was not like a, you know, just a dismissal. Like, they have, the LeBron James camp has been engaged with the Wolves on several levels for the past month or more. And so they have gotten serious consideration. They have not just been summarily dismissed the way that LeBron did to the Pacers, which, and you, again, like just like the Wolves, LeBron, the Pacers would be a pretty good team. Tyrese Haliburton coming back.
1: That's for sure.
0: Siakam, Zubats, like it makes a lot of sense, but LeBron just completely laughed Haliburton off. He has not done that with the Wolves, so maybe you can put that on the banner that they hang if he chooses Miami or Golden State or whoever else.
1: Last item for today. This is from Matt in Rosemount. He's disappointed. Here's what he writes. Johnny won't say it, but it feels like the Wolves have botched the roster. Just feels like they couldn't make the, quote, one more move, unquote, they needed to make, and now they are stuck. What would you say to Matt?
0: Yeah, I just don't get that logic, to be honest, because what more would you have them do, I guess? Maybe they don't get LeBron on the minimum. They couldn't go out and trade for a major power forward. Like, that was not available to them because of the salary cap constraints. And remember, like, the trades that they made, they brought in an all-star caliber point guard. Now, there is a risk, absolutely, with LaMelo Ball for health, maturity, all of those things. But, you look at the way they came out of that Spurs series, and this was a team that I think had reached its ceiling, and something had to change, and they needed to add playmaking, ball handling to take some of that pressure off of Anthony Edwards. And they went out and got a 24-year-old who is excellent at all of those things when he is on the floor. And if you look at some of the metrics, LaMelo Ball is right up there with Nikola Jokic in terms of the impact that he has offensively for his teammates when he's on the floor. And so it's interesting. Now, yes, they don't have the, in this day and age, you're not going to be able to just plug every single hole. The key is going to be, how do they adapt to the weaknesses? Every team has weaknesses that they have to address, and we'll see if the Wolves can overcome them. But I don't see them stuck at all. I think this is going to be a really exciting team, and I think they still will have avenues later on next season to explore other moves and give them other options. So right now, today, they might be stuck, but this thing is evolving, and they'll have many other opportunities to make more moves, like as we get into January and February near the trade deadline.
1: Johnny, brought to you by, as always, RBC Wealth Management. Thank you for the time, sir. We'll be in touch later in the week.
0: All right. Thanks, Dan.
1: Thanks, Johnny. John Krasinski from The Athletic. Bradshaw and Brian, KFAN text line is open at 646-86. I've got one A section item that's sort of a callback to last week. That involves Donald J. Trump, as does one final World Cup update from yesterday that people have had some fun with during the celebration period. While the backs of the Argentine players were turned, what was going up on the podium on the dais, or dais, however you say it. We'll get to all of that and more in our final 30 minutes on a very special Monday edition of the program.
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4: 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It felt like Argentina's black voodoo magic was going to work once more, getting outshot at one point 18-0 by Spain and still being tied despite being down to 10 men. But finally, it was Ferran Torres playing hero to ensure Spain lifted their second World Cup. Messi is still the GOAT, but in likely his final game for Argentina, he and the squad went out with a whimper. I'm Pat Boyle.
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5: Your 740 The Fan regional weather for tonight. Looking for partly cloudy conditions. Overnight low around 60 tonight. For tomorrow, mostly sunny, breezy, not as warm tomorrow. Tomorrow's high of 80. 55 the low tomorrow night. 85 and sunshine on Wednesday. Thursday, sunshine, a few clouds. Could see a scattered thunderstorm or so. Thursday afternoon, Thursday's high of 90. Heading into the weekend, Friday, partly cloudy and high of 86. Your 740 The Fan regional weather.
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8: World Cup final. And afterwards he helped during the medal ceremony, if I'm not mistaken. And then there was this, I think, fairly predictable, but semi-amusing song and dance in which the head of FIFA, who's very tight with the president and very complimentary of the president,
9: awarded him the prize, right?
8: Awarded him the Nobel FIFA Peace Prize. Actually, the FIFA Peace Prize, you're right. He's on, as you're facing the stage where the Spanish players are celebrating and about to take photos, they got the trophy, the whole bit. They're all kissing the cup, etc. FIFA guy's far to the left, and Donald J. Trump is far to the right, but he's not leaving. It's very clear that the Spaniards are waiting for him to go so they can take photos and video of them celebrating their victory.
9: Without the Peace Prize winner there.
8: Correct.
9: Yeah.
8: So FIFA guy, you can see him do a semi-sprint. His pace was probably just as fast as the guy we talked about on yesterday's show, who just set the world record in the mile, breaking a record that stood for like 27 years. He sprints over, and then he tries to sort of usher the president away. He's still sort of eager to stay in it. Then finally, they move off together to the side. So then, and there's been a series of caption contests about what FIFA guy said to the president.
9: FIFA guy.
8: And one of them was something to the effect of, and FIFA president, I can't remember his name, is seen here explaining to President Trump that he is not a member of La Roja. So trying to get you out of the photo, which I was very entertained by. The debate that's broken out is whether he is the only president who is capable or would be capable of trying to ham it up and be in the middle of it. And my answer to that is he's not.
9: I agree with you.
8: I know the assumption.
9: Yeah, I agree with you.
8: Trump, it's got to be the only guy who would ever do that. Abe Lincoln would never do that.
9: Yeah.
8: You know, Dwight David Eisenhower would never do that. Well, they probably wouldn't have. But I'm guessing, I think Joe Biden might have done it, to be honest with you. I know.
9: W would want to, he'd hang on the stage. He's a ball guy.
8: But there's a million reasons to criticize the president and that the idea that he's the only one who'd be capable of this sort of egomaniacal behavior. I know it's convenient. I know it's what we want to hear. And he's there now. And it was awkward at best. But in fairness to the Spaniards, they tried hard. Like, they didn't shove him.
9: Right.
8: It was just like, we're just going to, okay.
9: They're trying to be reverential.
8: Okay, let's.
9: Or respectful,
8: let's
9: I should say.
8: The other Trump story, which we spent some time on after his speech. What night was the speech? Was that Thursday night?
9: Thursday night.
8: Yeah.
9: Yep.
8: So we talked about this extensively during Friday's show, the speech that did not come close to delivering what he pretended that it was going to deliver regarding elections and so forth and fraudulent elections, et cetera. The debate that broke out from a journalistic standpoint was the decision that I know CNN made, I think MSNBC made, and certainly the major networks, ABC, NBC, and CBS. I don't think any of them took the president's speech live. CNN guy, I don't remember which one it was, said there was a very specific reason they were decided. They determined to go the direction that they did. I mentioned it on Friday that it's a good subject above and beyond the content of the speech that's worth debate and discussion. I want to mention, or I want to play a short soundbite from long time, he's got several talk shows, political commentator, reporter, etc. Michael Smirkanish, who I think has a show on CNN part of the time, and he's got SiriusXM, he's all over the place. Let's hear what Smirkanish had to say about the decision to not run the president live.
10: If it's newsworthy enough to rebut, it's newsworthy enough to air it first. Rebuttal alone treats the audience as lacking any filter. And I trust my audience to know better. After a decade of hearing from this president, I have more faith in the American people to make up their own minds. Now, some are going to say, well, that's the problem, that if only the country had been shielded from his mistruths, he'd never have been elected. But that theory has been tested for a decade in the most fact-checked media environment in history. And the voters, they've heard it all, the words and the rebuttals and the fact-checking, and they elected him twice.
8: Well,
10: denying him 22 minutes in year 10, it's not prevention, it's condescension. Of course, unlike the television outlets, I've got an added advantage. When it's over and after I've had my say, I then get to open 12 telephone lines and let anybody who can get through say whatever they want without any fear of derision by me. And that's the best of all.
8: It's not prevention, it's condescension. I agree with him 100%. Because what CNN guy basically said was, well, he has distorted the truth on this so many times that we need time to fact check him. And so we're not just going to throw him out there again. And that leaves out exactly the point Smirkanish was making. And I think it's possible to be very critical of the president and what he said, as we were on Friday, and still believe that we're past the point where the decision to wait to run it or run portions of it after we've been able to put it through that filter. I honestly think that's what makes people suspicious about this business. I really do. I don't think you win. I don't think anybody is ahead of the game. And so all the people in my business who are patting themselves on the back for that decision, I think they're delusional. I don't think it puts us in any better. It's too late in the game to me at this point. I tend to think when a president speaks, you put him on. And you will have plenty of time to vet. But the idea in a free country, we're going to protect you because you're too stupid to understand or you don't understand the nuance of this. I just don't think you ever win. And as Smirkanish says, been elected twice. And to pretend at this late date that somehow this is an important journalistic distinction to make, I don't know where you are on that, but I'm always more a believer in It feels like you're trying to do some form of suppression. And I get how damaging the president has been on this issue. I've got another soundbite, another observation on this issue that we're going to get into tomorrow that I think perfectly illustrates the amount of damage this president has done when it comes to election integrity. More than any foreign bad guy that we talk about, more than China, Russia, etc. But I play it. I play it and get on it. And the idea that somehow you've created some meaningful distinction by this approach, not if he's the president of the United States, whatever you might think of him. Let's come back, wrap things up, remind you what we have coming up on a very busy program tomorrow and what you might have missed earlier today.
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1: KFGO News, I'm Jake Anderson. Two North Dakota electric cooperatives have received more than $680,000 from FEMA to make repairs to damage caused by the tornado outbreak in June of last year. Northern Plains Electric and Nodak Electric in northeastern North Dakota will each receive more than $300,000 to make the repairs. The average price of a gallon of gas in North Dakota rose 11 cents last week. The average is now $3.69. That's just 2 cents lower than a month ago, but 82 cents higher than the time last year. The lowest price in North Dakota, $3.27. Price has peaked at $4.12. Minnesota officials are giving updates about efforts to fight at least 15 wildfires burning in the northeastern part of the state. According to Superior National Forest officials, at least 60,000 acres have been scorched. More than 600 firefighters from across the U.S. and Canada are working to fight the fires. It is believed the fires were started by lightning strikes. Current weather conditions are also creating challenges. The Minnesota DNR says it's so dry that one spark could ignite a wildfire. Jake Anderson, News Radio, KFGO.
2: Yes. One, the commentators all said hilarious things just about how bad it was.
3: Yes.
2: Did one of them say, like, make a mess in the bucket? Like, I feel like we need to add that. It was something about something in the bucket.
3: Oh, is that like an expression?
2: It must be.
3: Yeah, let's do some exploration.
2: Yeah, we
3: got to
2: do some
3: transitions.
2: There's some good ones that we could use.
3: You might be right. That's not a bad idea. Jamie joined us at 3:15 till about 3:45. Johnny Athletic from 5:30 basically acknowledging maybe LeBron James scooped him, but he said, well, yeah, he should be able to because he talked directly to the source.
2: You mean Ant, yeah.
3: What did I say?
2: You said LeBron.
3: LeBron, yeah.
2: Yeah, Ant to LeBron.
3: On LeBron or to LeBron, exactly right. A lot of World Cup early, some Vikings in the middle, believe it or not, as we're going to start. Yeah, it's we're going to start ramping the thing up, maybe even bring Seifert back tomorrow. We'll see. What else we have in the hopper tomorrow? Luigi's still getting another week off.
2: Probably, yeah.
3: I think there's nothing that seems seemingly going on there. What else do we usually have on Tuesdays?
2: That's it right now. It's usually Seifert and Louie.
3: Well, we got a lot. Yeah, there's a lot of good stuff to discuss.
2: Maybe Mike Hurley, you said?
3: Mike Hurley, maybe, yeah, because it looks like things are ramping up in the Middle East yet again.
4: It's frustrating.
3: And what was the other thing we got in? Oh, we got into some mall talk today. And I just was hoping, I was like waxing nostalgic for the days my ex-newspaper covered breaking spot news in real time. Something now they've apparently abdicated, at least on short notice, to the TV stations, who all have had website stories on shootings here over the weekend that my former paper almost made it seem like, well, we're a magazine, we'll get to it eventually. And they did, but it's supposed to be, I thought, in real time. Newspaper, even though you say, well, does that really what they want to call themselves at this point? Sadly, maybe not. But that would be an unfortunate chain of events for sure. Tonight is Fan on the Man in the Air, and then is it Dan Patrick?
2: Yeah, and then Lynx late night.
3: Oh, is that right?
2: In Seattle. Yeah, Lynx in Seattle late night.
3: Interesting. Could tonight be the night for Collier? Is it possible that that's the way they're going to do it? They're just going to spring it on us that way?
2: You know, I didn't look at the injury report for today. They've got two more games against Seattle, then the All-Star break. I think they're just going to wait until the break. Then.
3: Yeah, you're right. Yeah. That's what it's got to be. And that might make some sense. That's exactly what might make some sense. Yeah, we still got a lot of people, man, who just don't understand. A lie can travel halfway around the world before the truth can even get its pants on. Have you, 651 guy, have you missed the last 10 years? I just don't know what to tell you. The idea that by playing back what he says afterwards, that's still the lie. The idea that there's some meaningful distinction, I'm not here to protect people. That's what makes people suspicious. Vet the hell out of it. Hold him accountable for all of it. But to think that there's any meaning, what is that distinction as it's played out? What's that accomplished? To stop Donald J. Trump? I don't think much. Thanks for watching. Thank you indeed for listening. And we will talk to you tomorrow at 3.
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14: 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We're closing in on the opening pitch and pregame show for Red Hawks baseball tonight. Fargo-Moorhead, in the midst of a six-day, seven-game homestand. Red Hawks took 2 out of 3 from Chicago over the weekend, and tonight beginning 4 games in 3 days against the Gary South Shore Railcats. The Railcats are managed by former Fargo-Moorhead Red Hawks pitcher Jeff Isom. Isom pitched for the Red Hawks back in the early years of Fargo-Moorhead Red Hawks baseball. Manager of Gary, meanwhile, Jose Sermo is just a couple of home runs behind Jabari Henry of Sioux Falls for the all-time career home run lead in the AA. We'll see if he can get it this week. Tonight, Red Hawks and Railcats coming up around the corner. 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
22: Now the second game happened this morning. Let's listen, starting with the jackpot.
23: Hey, it's Dennis. How you guys doing?
24: Hi, Dennis. Dennis, you have a shot at a lot of money, like $120,000, Dennis.
23: Oh, yeah. Oh, yeah.
24: That's cool, right?
23: Yeah. Oh, yeah. Hey. Let's do it.
24: Oh, yeah, Dennis.
22: Let's go.
24: Let's see here.
25: Dennis.
24: Okay. Dennis, what are you guessing for a shot at $120,000?
23: Let's go with SS.
24: Mm. You're going double S.
25: Uh-oh.
24: SS, yes. Right? Okay.
23: SS.
24: Yep. Dennis, for I think the last couple of years, as this thing has started to grow, people have said, like, what's the best strategy to win the jackpot? And I've said double letters is what I was always recommend, and I would say, like, CC, MM, BB, and probably SS. I would just hammer those four. And you have chosen one of those four.
23: I wanted double D, but hockey's not here, so.
24: Yeah. All right, fair. You're going SS for a crack at $120,000. Does Dennis have at least one right for $250? And is he alive?
25: Dennis.
24: For a shot at $120,000. You're going with the combo that I would guess the most if I was in your spot. Just today's not the day. Today is not the day. Sorry, Dennis. Yes. I love the strategy. That's the play. Mm-hmm. If he had gone double D, he'd have $250, by the way.
26: Oh, so it's hockey's fault for not being
24: because
26: here.
24: One of the letters is D. The game, 6:38, quarterfinal number 2. The initials will be CD.
26: Mm.
24: The letter C, and then the letter D. You guys all know the rules, but if people are listening for the first time, there's 12 items, people, places, things, phrases. They all share the same initials. They're all going to be the letter C and then D. These 5 competitors yell out their name as soon as they know it. I think they know it, at least. If they pronounce it correctly and they get the answer correct, they get a point. If they get it wrong, they're up for the remainder of just that item. We play best out of 12. All right, here we go. Number 1 of CD.
27: Clue number 1.
24: One of the words is its origin.
27: Clue number 2.
24: It's known for a shield and a crown.
27: Clue number 3.
24: Red, green, gold, and white.
27: Clue number 4.
24: Often appears on an airplane.

0: 5, 4, 3, 2, 1.
1: Ben.
0: 5, 4, 3, 2, 1. Anybody else? 5, 4, 3, 2, 1.
2: Muss.
0: 5, 4, 3, 2.
2: Canada Dry.
0: Yes!
3: Oh! There you go.
0: Stall.
4: And you thought he couldn't do it, guys.
0: Whoa. That was like a true, that was the
3: way
0: absolute
3: to go,
0: maximum amount of time, because Ben gave you 5 seconds. You had an additional 5 seconds, and you rang in at 5 seconds.
4: I was clutch, Muss.
0: Muss gets Canada Dry at the last second. Muss has never ordered a Canada Dry.
1: Absolutely not.
0: Muss, the 45th seed.
2: Fair.
0: Muss takes a 1-0 lead. Here's number 2 of CD.
5: Clue number 1.
0: This is 1 of 3 or 1 of 6.
5: Clue number 2.
0: Has featured Bad Boys.

0: Clue number three
1: involves Chicago.
0: Clue number four.
1: The goal here is the Wayne Embry Trophy.
0: Clue number five.
1: This is a geographical subgrouping.
2: Final clue.
0: Clue number six.
1: Milwaukee, Cleveland, Indiana, Detroit, Chicago. Five.
3: What the?
4: Belinda.
1: Belinda.
4: Central Division?
1: Yes! Oh, there we go! Central Division.
5: God, I just can't.
1: It's a tough list. Hey, who picked it? Blame Musk.
4: Thanks, Musk.
1: These are tough ones so far.
5: I got one.
1: But Belinda, yes, that is the Central Division, and you are on the board with
5: very
1: number
5: good.
1: One.
5: Bell.
4: Now wait, I need a Canada Dry.
5: What was the trophy?
1: That, again, that's the name of whoever wins the Central Division wins the Wayne Embry Trophy.
5: No one cares about who is a division winner in the NBA.
1: Who cares?
4: One of three, one of six.
1: Yep, one of three in the West, one of six overall.
4: Yep.
1: Central Division. Belinda ties Moss at one apiece, 10 items to go. Quarterfinal number two. Here's number three of C, D.
0: Clue number one.
1: This is not named after a famous world leader.
6: That narrows it down.
1: Mm-hmm.
0: Clue number two.
1: One of the words refers to a rolling upland.
0: Clue number three.
1: This is spotlighted in the month of May.
0: Clue number four.
1: Is famous for 2 minutes.
5: Ben.
1: Yep.
5: Churchill Downs.
2: That's right.
4: Nice.
6: I was thinking Kentucky Derby, and I'm like, that's not CD.
1: No. Churchill Downs, that's the Downs part, is the rolling upland, and Churchill has nothing to do with Winston Churchill. Mm-hmm. That's clue number one. Churchill Downs gets Ben Lieber on the board, and we have a three-way tie. Ben with one, Belinda with one, and Mus with one.
6: Max, we kind of blow.
1: Max, you can do this, man. You can do this.
7: Dog. I'm pissing down my life
6: right now. That homeless guy needs his money, Max.
7: I'm about to beat him in a sec.
1: Alexis, if you come back and win, will you name your baby initials?
6: I'll think about it.
1: Or initialsgame.com.
6: We'll add it to the list.
1: Here's number four of C, D.
0: Clue number one.
1: Can be any color.
0: Clue number two.
1: This, believe it or not, was not a part of the original concept, but they were eventually added.

0: Clue number three.
1: There are often two or four.
0: Clue number four.
1: These are sometimes politely held.
0: Clue number five.
1: Has a window.
2: Alexis?
1: Yep.
2: Church doors?
1: No, Alexis out for the rest of number four. Swinging, but here's the final clue of number four.
0: Clue number six.
1: You're going to want to make sure this is locked when you park.
3: Max.
1: Max.
3: Car door.
1: Just a car door.
3: Hurry up.
1: Wow. See, Max, is that? That is a car.
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6: Thomas sends the ball to center. 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Wind pulling it back. Davis twisting, and now the wind is really pulling it back, and the ball is off into the track, onto the wall, and Thomas is rounding second. He's on his way to third, and that's going to be a triple for Dylan Thomas.
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6: The pitch, and Thomas sends one to straightaway center field. It is up, it is back, it is gone! Marge, track that ball down! Dylan Thomas, a home run over the center field wall, and the Red Hawks have taken a 1-0 lead. A special one tonight.
4: It's time to track it down, Marge. Let's head to the stadium. For the call of the game, here's the voice of the Red Hawks, Jack Michaels.
6: And a pleasant good evening. Fargo Moorhead Red Hawks baseball is on the air tonight from Newman Outdoor Field. It is game one of a fresh series, the Fargo Moorhead Red Hawks and the Gary South Shore Railcats. Jack Michaels, voice of the Red Hawks with you. Dallas Corral's producing our game in our flagship radio home. Fargo Moorhead coming off a series win against the Chicago Dogs, albeit ended in a tough spot yesterday. The Red Hawks gave away a 6-1 lead yesterday here at Newman, dropped the game 9-6, but won the series, and that is the goal every time out. This series with Gary Southshore features four games in 3 days. Why? Well, because last time the Red Hawks were in Gary, Indiana, that third game was rained out on a Sunday afternoon. So the two teams making up that game here coming up tomorrow. Game one, by the way, will be at 5:30 tomorrow afternoon. Game two to follow. So today, it is the return of the former Red Hawk pitcher, Jeff Isom, who's the manager of Gary Southshore. He and Chris Coase go back 3 decades or so. And the two guys now managers of respective clubs, Jeff Isom for Gary, Chris Coase for the Fargo-Moorhead Redhawks. The Redhawks entering play today in Fargo-Moorhead. You know, it's not Fisher-cut bait time by any stretch of the imagination. Fargo-Moorhead sitting with a mark of 27-27 in the West Division and 5.5 games out in the West. Gary Southshore, 8 games under 500 at 24-32. Gary, 10 games back in the East Division. On our pregame show, we'll take a trip around the league. We'll get you caught up on what happened yesterday around the league. There are a few games on the docket today in the AA, then a full schedule coming up tomorrow. We'll update you on the standings and the games as well for tonight. Everything leading to the starting lineups and opening pitch, but when we return, we'll sit down and chat with the manager of the Fargo-Moorhead Redhawks. That is Chris Coase. Tonight, the left-hander Patrick Wicklander, Big Wick, is on the mound tonight for Fargo-Moorhead against left-hander Dawson Lane for Gary Southshore. So a couple of lefties going toe-to-toe tonight here at Newman. Sit back and enjoy. Good to have you with us tonight for Red Hawks Baseball. We're back with the manager, Chris Coase, coming up next. 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
6: And we continue on the pregame show here tonight from Newman Outdoor Field, the Red Hawks and the Railcats. These two teams, I'll tell you, over the years, and even though and each have had titles, obviously, Gary's had success. One thing over the years, all these years of Red Hawks and Railcats, Gary Southshore has found a way to be some of the peskiest put-together clubs around, and they showed that peskiness when the two teams split a series in Gary, Indiana in the first meeting. Game three of that series was rained out. Thus, tomorrow will be a doubleheader here at Newman Outdoor Field. But a single game tonight, Fargo-Moorhead and Gary. We're joined by Red Hawks manager Chris Coase. Coaster, yesterday, I know, first of all, you won the series against Chicago, and that is why we'll start there. You won a series. Yesterday got away, that seventh inning, Chris, and then, of course, Jose Sermo putting up video game numbers in that series with Chicago, Chris. Like,
12: Because we won 2 out of 3, it was a good series. Now, there's obviously some things we learned that we need to do a little bit better at, and obviously it's the pitching thing, and then some things that maybe don't show up at the box score as far as defensive miscues and things like that. But if Jose Sermo is going to hit a home run or 2 or 3 every game, I do like our chances. But offensively, we're going to continue to be really strong and even continue to upgrade and be a threat, trying to improve the pitching staff, again, because we do like our pitching staff, but that game yesterday was a good example of where we do need to make improvements, where we do need to be better. And I know how tough a loss that was, because I cannot wait for this game to start tonight. Because when you have an amazing win, you are excited to play again, but you kind of want to sit on it for a little while and enjoy that big win and things like that. But when you have a tough loss, man, you want to get that next game started. So this game tonight, man, giddy up. We need to get this started.
13: I know Chris Coase too well, because I think I can count at least 2, one in Sioux City, certainly yesterday, and maybe one other one where it's the one you're like, I can't wait for the next game to start. Gary's in town, and this team, here he is, another team that you can't just look at their record because they played you tough. They got some big arms late in their bullpen that can close games. They got bats, Chris. Another team that you're going to be challenged in this series.
12: Yeah, broken record when I say that every team in this league is ultra-competitive and tough to deal with, but a team like Gary's also very dangerous, specifically because if the season were to end today, they would just barely miss out in the playoffs. So they're in the hunt. Every game for them is going to, well, for all of us, does feel like a playoff game, because even in our division, there's a little bit of a log jam and things could go a lot of different directions. But especially in their division, when you're the fifth place team and only 4 make it, and we're starting to approach August a little bit, you're not getting impatient yet, but you know that every game at this point, you don't, if you have a winnable game, you can't let it go. If you take an extra base, you need to get that extra base. And so, you know, we're going to play that way too. But you know when there's that team that has that 1% chip on your shoulder, because we want our players as individuals to have that 1% edge and chip on their shoulder. That's how you succeed. That's how you play above what your baseball card might say and help your team win. And right now, that's kind of the way Jeff Isom has this Gary Railcats team going.
13: When you have someone that is just, you mentioned Jose, and again, I think everybody is wide-eyed right now of what he's doing at the plate. When you construct that lineup, Chris, and you have someone that's on a heater, and it's not just Jose, I mean, you've got some guys swinging some bats, and then you're looking to maybe use him, you know, behind a batter because you want to see the guy before him maybe get better pitches. Talk a little bit to that, Chris, or don't you fool around too much with that construction?
12: Well, sometimes, to be honest with you, the only thing I really consider about the guy hitting behind Sermo is if it's lefty or righty based on the starting pitcher, because I'll say this, as a guy who, as a manager who has got to decide if I want to intentionally walk an opposing batter or pitch around him, I don't like pitching around guys because pitchers typically aren't good at it, which is why Jose is smart enough to realize that even though it doesn't make sense to pitch to me in this moment, the pitcher is going to make a mistake, and when he does, I'm going to put it on Albrecht Avenue. Mm-hmm. That's what he does. Now, at the big league level, they can get nasty. They can throw more balls in the dirt, but I'll take Jake Dykoff. He's got as much control as any Red Hawk who's ever lived, and if I had him try to pitch around a guy, he would accidentally throw a slider down the middle at some point. So, again, he does need some protection, but he's smart enough, and we try to remind him, like, don't overthink it. Trust me, you'll get a pitch to hit. When that happens, hit it, and sure enough, he's got, what, 23 of them or 22 home, whatever he's got.
13: Losing track. One that isn't encountered yet that'll count later.
12: Forgot about that one, too. Holy cow. So again, like, who hits behind him is important. But we have, whether it's Dylan Thomas on occasion or Brian Fuentes when there's a lefty, or Matt Kroon is going to heat up and be the AAA guy that he was last year. He just needs more at-bats. So we have the good thing is me as the manager making a lineup, but we have a lot of options for guys to hit behind Jose.
13: Quick today, and we've talked about Patrick. He's got stuff. You always say he's got stuff. He kind of mixes his timing up a little bit on the mound and tries to get in that batter's head a little bit. Hopefully he can keep guys on close to first. But early strikes, the benefit of a 0-2-1-2 count, how do you get into that tonight for Patrick?
12: And that's the one thing he does well. So I'll take it a step further. He's got to be able to finish guys. So I'm going to blow your doors off with some crazy wisdom here.
13: Let's go.
12: Avoid the beginning. Okay. Which we already know, so that doesn't blow your doors off. Minimize damage. Holy cow, I just did it. Everyone knows that. So, again, there's nothing groundbreaking about what I'm saying. But for him, the formula is keep the ball in the ballpark. When you do get that 2 strikes, you have to be able to finish the guy. But the other thing with him is be careful on first pitch fastballs, because he'll show that. And when he's gotten in trouble this year, you think of his last outing in Sioux City. He was doing well, and all of a sudden at one point, I think it was 5 consecutive hits, mostly on first pitch fastballs. and also a first pitch slider. So for him, it's keep the ball in the ballpark, finish a hitter when you get a chance, minimize damage, and then be careful early in the count with runners in scoring position. And again, nothing groundbreaking, but that is the formula for Wicklander.
13: It's a major league catcher talking right there. Good luck tonight, Coaster. We'll talk to you after the game.
12: Giddy up. Let's keep it in the ballpark.
6: Red Hawks manager Chris Coast chatting with the skipper prior to and after every Fargo-Moorhead Red Hawks game. Fans, when we come back, we'll take a trip around the American Association. That's coming up next tonight. Patrick Wicklander, indeed, for the Fargo-Moorhead Red Hawks. Dawson Lane, left-hander going for Gary. It's the Cats and the Hawks. This is the pregame show, but this is FM Red Hawks Baseball.
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6: 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Jack Michaels back. The Scott Miller press box here at Dillman tonight, the Red Hawks and the Railcats. There was a flurry of activity yesterday around the league. Let's take a peek at what happened. Winnipeg Gold Eyes defeating Lake Country 5-4. A little rally there. Ray Patrick Ditter homered and drove in three. Ramon Bromasco had three hits in the game. Winnipeg defeats Lake Country 5-4. The Red Hawks will be in Winnipeg coming up this weekend. How about Kansas City? 18-1. The Monarchs salvage a game in the series with Kane County. 18-1 the final. Kansas City wins it. Grant Richardson, two homers and five runs batted in yesterday's game. These Railcats fell to Milwaukee 5-1 yesterday. That was at the Steelyard in Gary, Indiana. Milwaukee wins at 5-1 over Gary. Jordani Mesquita, six innings of work, nine strikeouts for Milwaukee. Great outing yesterday for Mesquita. He's an all-star. 5-1 Milwaukee defeats Gary. Sioux Falls holds serve at home over Lincoln, 6-2. Grady Mee homer to that game for the Canaries. 6-2 the final. Sioux Falls the win, and they had a big weekend in that series with Lincoln and Cleburne. Continues to find ways to put wins on the board. Don't look now, those Railroaders are now four games over 500 in the East. They defeat Sioux City 6-5. Malik Smith, 1-for-3 with a double and three runs batted in. Updated standings entering play tonight. Let's start out in the West Division. Kansas City at 33-22. They lead the West. Kansas City is in first. The second place team is Sioux Falls. The Canaries are 29-27, 4.5 games back in the West. Fargo-Moorhead sitting 5.5 back and in third place in the Western Division. Winnipeg, 6.5 back. They're a game behind Fargo-Moorhead and in fourth place in the West. Lincoln is 8.5 back, and Sioux City, 9 games back in the West Division. That West Division, man alive, can that thing fluctuate? Because there's a lot of divisional games
18: within that division coming up here in the second half of the season. It's going to be intriguing to watch the ebbs and flows of that. The East Division led by Milwaukee. Milwaukee has a two-game lead over Lake Country in the East. Cleburne in third place, sitting four games back in the East. Kane County at 27-26, 5.5 back in the Eastern Division. Then the Railcats come in fifth place, 10 games back in the East. And Chicago, the Dogs, at 19-34, 13.5 games back in the East. Remember, two divisions, six teams in each division. Top four make the postseason. Top two get home field advantage in that first round best of three. And the winner of the division chooses who they play first. So that's how the playoffs work. We're going to go down the field here in a moment for the singing of our Star-Spangled Banner and our national anthem to get us going here on a Monday night at Newman Outdoor Field. That slight breeze blowing from left to right here at the ballpark. Lee Richards is singing our Star-Spangled Banner. Let's go down to Lee.
19: Oh, oh, oh, oh.

0: Well done, Lee. Richard's singing our Star Spangled Banner tonight. Good night for baseball. Some clouds rolling in, but a gorgeous day today around the Red River Valley. You got the breeze picking up, and that breeze got a little west-northwest flavor blowing out towards that right field corner. Tonight, the Gary South Shore Railcats, I mentioned, coming in with a record of 24-32 on the season. The Red Hawks at 500 at 27-27. When we come back, the starting lineup's an opening pitch. It's Gary and Fargo-Moorhead, and it's next. This has been the pregame show. And this is FM Red Hawks Baseball.
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